0: 29th, but she was a part of the committee that, in that 1-0 victory against Orlando, kept the Pride from registering a shot on target. She was matched up on that night against Barbara Banda.
1: Well, and perhaps that's some of the strategy from Coach Kuhnrauts and his coaching staff to put Tatum Milazzo on that back line. Usually don't see coaches make a lot of changes to their back four, especially in that center back position. But you're right, JP, looking at how well she played against Banda, who is by far the most threatening player on Orlando on the pitch today. It definitely seems like a wise and strategic move.
0: And as much as we can bring up her defensive record, what she's been able to do against Banda, she has 4 goals on
1: this. I was just about to add, she also scores a lot of goals, which you don't see all the time from your center backs. And they have not just been headers off of set pieces. She actually gets into the attack and likes to get some shots off.
0: Watch out for her on set pieces. Royals have found success. Dead ball situations so far this season. Attacking Orlando. Defended well by Nuria. Swept away to Ana Tejada. Kept in the middle, trying to force it to Barbara Banda. Eventually she gets on the end of it. Banda flipping into the back post. Easy catch for Manny McGlynn. Tejada. Long for Chloe Lacasse. Well read by Orlando. Team coming off of a 1-0 victory against Washington, who was second in the table when they met. Very good team on the road at Audi Field. Scored within the first 5 minutes and held on. Faced more than 20 shots. Saw the ball hit the crossbar, hit the post. They held on to the victory and a valuable 3 points because they're looking up at the playoff standings.
1: No, it's a defense that can absorb a lot. And that's something that the Royals are going to have to keep in mind, is that they're going to have to attack as a team and move as a team, because Orlando does a pretty good job of shutting down the 1v1.
0: No shots on target ceded to Orlando last time that this team met. It is the last time that the Utah Royals got a shutout. 6 games ago. Since, it's been kind of a roller coaster. Win, loss, win, loss, win, loss. Tried to develop a little more consistency heading into the postseason run. Wide for McGlynn. Rather, that's Miyabi. Just all the way back. Off the ball. Yellow card handed out by the center official, Matt Thompson. I think that's given to Del Fava as she got in the way of Barbara Banda.
1: Say she had a tactical foul there and trying to slow Banda down. Slow down the entire attack in play, and that's why the yellow card was given. Banda, it looks as if she got the wind knocked out of her. Good to see her back up on her feet, though.
0: You do not want to see her in a foot race with your back line, because Banda usually wins those.
1: She's quick, and she likes to receive the ball from her midfield on a sprint. She asks for the ball in front of her so that she can run onto it.
0: Played into the channel. Swung into the area. Once again, McGlynn. Summer Yates on the right side. Mandy McGlynn, one shutout, away from the all-time record. Continue all the history that has been made for Utah this season. Mina Tanaka taking over club best in terms of goals. Took the record from Amy Rodriguez. She scored the brace last week in the 4-2 loss against San Diego. Lifted over a couple of lines. Miscontrolled. Orlando in possession now.

0: Haley Mace. The ground throw, Valle. Mexican international. Finding the run of Summer Yates. Looking to force it for Banda. Well read by the Utah back line. Palacios being the target. Niabi hammers it away. Tanaka playing the furthest forward. She gets the deflection.
1: You'll see here some of the fancy footwork from Ovalle. Allows her to open up the field and find Yates on the far side. That's something that Orlando does really well, is switching the point of attack from left to right.
0: How much can the conditions affect what both these teams can do? They had the 1 hour rain delay, weather, had lightning in the area, but what happens to the pitch after all that time?
1: Yeah, I think it makes a great difference. I mean, we saw even in just the pregame show, the water that was just pooled up in the very center of the field. And even though you can't see that sort of pooling now from this camera angle, the grass is still wet. And that's going to affect how it plays. It's going to, in some areas, slow down the ball. It's a great nutmeg.
0: Good skill by CeCe Delzer. Defended initially by Orlando. Well, Tejada brings the Orlando player down.
1: Good call there. But, you know, you think about that sort of weather and the effect that it has on the pitch. And you'll see the foul here from Tejada. She come cleats up, gives Mace a clip. But it slows down the ball when it pools, and it speeds up the ball if it's able to skip. And so it's hardest for goalkeepers to really try to read and try to predict.
0: Let's see what Cosette Morche has in store for Orlando. Just her second start in NWSL. Took over for Anna Morehouse on the decision by Seb Hines against Washington. She got the shutout and was able to show what she could do against one of the best teams in all of NWSL. Seb Hines won the Coach of the Year when Orlando won the NWSL Championship in 2024. So we'll see how that decision shakes out and moving on from Anna Morehouse. Over the top for Banda. Bearing in on McGlynn's goal. Delfava trying to come over, and it's straight at McGlynn. Barbara Banda, though, getting behind the Utah Royals defense.
1: Yeah, it was a good, quick play. Out of transition, too.
0: Appears that the flag may have been up on the far side.
1: We'll take another look at it here at Banda's offside. Yeah, it appears before the ball is released that she's already one or two steps ahead of Kate Delfava. And that said, Delfava does a pretty good job of still getting in the way. Tries to slide in. Even might have gotten a little bit of her boot on it, too.
0: Banda trailing Ashley Sanchez in the golden boot race. Off to her best start with the North Carolina Courage. A combination for Miyabi on the right side. Lifting it up to the far post. Morche off her line. Roll out for Morche. Ovalle. Yates. Banda ahead of her. Playing it into space. In a tussle. Both go to ground. And the foul goes against the Royals just outside of the area.
1: So another card against the Royals, against Tatum Malazzo, who, similar to the Barbara Banda foul just moments ago, had no choice but to take her out. If she allows Banda to continue running, then Barbara Banda's on to goal, 1v1 opportunity. Malazzo grabs a little bit of the jersey, grabs a little bit of the arm, and pulls her down so that she can slow the attack. A good call from the center official, though, to give it a yellow.
0: So both center backs now with the yellow card.
1: They're going to have to be careful.
0: Barely 10 minutes into this match. And this a really good opportunity for Orlando just outside the area. We've got someone with great left foot in Jackie Ovalle. I'm sure she's lobbying to get this free kick. A great situation. Is Ovalle sensing the situation? 2 goals on the season, 3 assists.
1: And right on top of the box, Manny McGlynn's gonna opt to put 5 in her wall. That's how dangerous she feels this shot is.
0: Valle and Ali Limos standing over the ball. Waiting as Matt Thompson could be hearing something from VAR. Anya Voigt watching this game. Whistle allowing play to go on. Ovalle into the wall. Rebounds right back to her and repelled by the Royals. All the way to the point. Out wide, Mace. Good swipe by CeCe Delzer. Tanaka ahead of her, and it's punched away defensively by Oyane.
1: Good defensive block there from the Utah Royals wall. You have one job in the wall, and they did it. Got in the way of that powerful kick from Ovalle.
0: Fava switching the point to Nuria. 3 assists on the season. Niabi pushing high on the right side. Sliding challenge. Knocks it out, but corner kick to the Royals in the 14th minute.
1: It's Royals' first corner of the match. See if they'll be able to find some of their targets, particularly that of Tatum Malazzo, Kate Del Fava, those two center backs we had just mentioned. You'll see Kate Del Fava there on the screen and Malazzo, as they'll be typically the targets for these set piece and corner kick opportunities.
0: Nuria with the left foot. On the ground for Mina Tanaka. As Miyabi at the top of the box takes a strike, and it's just over the bar. Miyabi had the chance on goal, but just missed it by a hair.
1: Not a bad play call coming from the Utah Royals. You'll see the ball comes into the mixer pretty low and then passes it out to Miyabi, who is wide open on top of the 18. So much of the focus and attention was on the players that were just screaming forward towards the box that it left Miyabi wide open.
0: It's a cleaner connection. That could have tested Morshe. Malazzo. Miyabi. Delzer down the line. Defended well by Haley McCutcheon. McCutcheon was the goal scorer last week against Washington. Received the cross from Barbara Banda and finished in the first 5 minutes. Orlando has been a curious case. Ball sent into the middle by Nuria. Good header away by Raffaele. Headed once more. Smashed away by Miyabi. But Orlando, their 8 wins, conceded just 2 goals. All the other results, conceded 29.
1: So it's rags or riches.
0: Very Jekyll or Hyde.
1: They're either doing absolutely incredible or they're letting in a lot of goals.
0: In a difficult season, they've had to manage it with Barbara Banda out at WAFCON, the African tournament. She shined. Put it into the middle by Delzer, and Palacios tried to get the last touch. Thumbs up for the pass, not the execution for the Royals.
1: It's a pretty good look, though, you'll see from Delzer, who finds herself with a lot of space. A beautiful ball played in. Just have some good defense coming from the Orlando side, too, that put a lot of pressure on the back of Palacios. But I like the one-time cross to come in. It pulls the ball just far enough away from Morshe that a forward is able to run onto it.
0: Delzer once again. Miabi carries it ahead. Finding the target, Palacios. Out wide once more for Miabi. Wins a corner.
1: Be another good look where the Utah Royals are going to bring their center backs up. See if they can get a few extra bodies into the box.
0: Last time they went short to Mina Tanaka. Found Miabi top of the area. Shaping up for something different. Noria swings it to the back post. Put over the top.
1: A good look, though. Again, able to connect with it. The Royals haven't been able to put it away, but they are making a connection. We'll take another look here. It feels like it might be Del Fava who's able to get up and over. But not enough to put it down and away.
0: Just off the top of the head from Del Fava. Scored on a corner this season against North Carolina. 12 different goal scorers for Utah. 37 goals. That has been a big change from last season. Through the entirety, just 27. Already eclipsed that. Continue to be one of the top scoring teams in the entire league.
1: And having that variety makes a big difference too. Because players are going to get injured, players are going to have off games. You know, teams are based on personnel are going to strategize differently. And so if you can count on 12 different players to get goals, it means that your offense is very solid. It means that you can count on your substitutes to come in and be solid.
0: Barbara Branda has 12 goals of her own. Playing in the ground and not on the same page with Jackie Ovalle. For Orlando, it's easy to tell who to defend. Barbara Banda has the 12 goals in 17 games. She is the key player in the attack for the Pride.
1: And she knows it too, because the minute she gets the ball, there's immediately one step forward to goal. She is looking to go right at Mandy McGlynn without any sort of hesitation.
0: Knocked out of bounds by Haley Mace. Utah Royals are back in action. 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Next Friday, America First Field. First meeting in Sandy between those two sides. It's the game against Boston at Gillette that started a 10-match unbeaten run they carried through the first half of the season. Right for Milazzo. 20 minutes in, no score. Royals trying for their first season sweep of a team. Beaten this Orlando Pride team in July, 1-0. Trying to do it here in Orlando. Been a goal of Jimmy Kunrath's. Talks about some of those minor wins in a season of trying to beat a team twice. So difficult in NWSL with how powerful these teams are. Royals having to do it the hard way with Barbara Banda available in both of those games.
1: and playing on the road always is going to add that little bit of difficulty, as well as the Utah Royals taking a long flight to the East Coast. And you had mentioned the weather delay. Not only does that affect the conditions in the field, but mentally can sometimes be challenging when you have to wait in the locker room for an extended period of time. How do you mentally stay focused? Can you mentally keep the energy low, but be able to bring it back up when the whistle blows? Those are some of the questions that I think I'm really excited to see in this game, is how the teams respond, especially after the rain delay.
0: Diagonal ball by Kate Del Fava and in the air. Ine Tanaka got on the end of it. Off the mark in the end.
1: You see this long ball sent by Del Fava. She sees Tanaka. And it's a great run and a great read. That's a difficult ball to get on the end of because her body is shifting away from the goal, but she tries to redirect it up and over Morshe.
0: Tanaka looking to turn, and he's fouled. Matching up with Ali Lemos. Del Fava on the diagonal. Wide Lacasse. Wants to serve it into the area. Blocked out for another corner. Third of the match for Utah as Del Fava rumbles forward. Two corners for Nuria on the left foot. Now Chloe Lacasse goes over to the opposite end. Take it with the right. Two hands in the air for the Canadian international. Pause it. Matt Thompson trying to sort things out in the area. With 9 assists this season. Driven near post. Couldn't beat the first player. Milazzo keeps it alive. Tanaka. Blocked. Popped into the air. Milazzo heading it. Nuria. Somehow comes away with it. Del Fava. Tejada. Chipping it. The defensive work by Orlando. Delzer there first. Looking for the run of Madison Hammond. Making her third start on the season. Pushed out wide space for Orlando and the Pride. Banda on the opposite end. Baye served into the box. Tejada acting as a third center back. Nuria clears it. Still Utah. Cass almost caught in possession. Calm as he goes to the back line. Whistle as an Orlando player is down far side. I believe it's Ovalle.
1: Immediately goes to grab that ankle.
0: Chloe Lacasse getting stuck in. What a season for her. 15 goal contributions. Best for the Utah Royals. Taking a look at the match happening at the same time. KC, North Carolina battling. Could be a potential handball. Ashley Sanchez in the golden boot race, leading things. Have a chance at the spot.
1: No, I want to see how that ends.
0: Entertaining scoreline, if she's able to make it. Put it into the middle and hammered away by Miyabi. She got there first as Barbara Banda was on her shoulder.
1: It's another good build coming from the Orlando side. Again, just looking for that target. We've been calling her name all day. Barbara Banda hangs out on top of that 18-yard box knowing that a good cross is going to come in, and all she has to do is redirect it.
0: Orlando hasn't had much of possession, but that didn't matter. Last time out against Washington, had 27% possession, and that was the lowest recorded by NWSL since the stat in 2016.
1: That's pretty low.
0: In a win.
1: No, that's pretty low, but you're right. Soccer is one of those cruel sports that all that matters is this statistic on the board. And you're right, even though Orlando finds themselves on the opposite end today, Utah Royals with a majority. We just saw 62% in favor of the Royals. Orlando still with their opportunities. Barbara Banda still with some dangerous looks in front of the goal. And if you're the Utah Royals, if you leave Orlando in this game, they're going to have an opportunity to put one away. It is inevitable that Barbara Banda is going to get a few looks on the goal.
0: Scored their goal in the third minute. Banda was the provider. Got her second assist on the season. Haley McCutcheon, and they made it stand up. Different fight against the Royals. Hammond, your partner in the midfield, Tejada. Lacasse up against the end line. Served up, sent to Tanaka, blocked on the ground, and cleared.
1: Great block coming from Orlando. I thought Tanaka was just going to put that one away.
0: Had to go to ground to deflect it. Haley McCutcheon scored last week.
1: Yeah, and great athleticism to be able to get up too. You'll see here she blocks it, slides, blocks, and then immediately gets right back up and starts dribbling away with the ball.
0: Looking at it a couple times, seeing if there's a potential handball as she gets back up. Check complete and no handball on Haley McCutcheon.
1: I think it's fair to let that one go.
0: Great recovery by McCutcheon. Royals have had the better of the play, but all even on the scoreline. Angelina placing it for Banda. Two runners in the box for Orlando. To the back post! McCutcheon couldn't direct it across the line. She was the furthest player ahead for Orlando. Just wide of the target.
1: That's another great cross. You'll see here, does the flag come up? We'll see that far official. And there it is right there on Barbara Banda. They let the play continue on.
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5: Real Salt Lake fans, good evening. Welcome in to the RSL pre-match show. I'm Jake Hatch, joined by Lauren Beck. Spenno is off tonight. Lauren, how are you this evening?
6: I'm tired, but I'm excited.
5: Well, it feels like deja vu, because we did this Tuesday night.
6: Yeah.
5: Now, the opponent for Real Salt Lake is different, but the venue is the exact same. That'd be Dick's Sporting Goods Park out there in Commerce City, Colorado. But tonight, instead of League's Cup action for Real Salt Lake, it's back in MLS play, and they're taking on their arch rival, the Colorado Rapids.
6: Yeah. Should be an interesting matchup. Two teams that are in pretty different positions at the moment. RSL in a bit of a slump. Colorado has been playing well at home in their return to league play from the World Cup. So, yeah, RSL's got to figure it out. It's as good a time as any. It's Pablo's birthday. It's his yes. fifth anniversary as the head coach of Real Salt Lake. It is, eight or nine unbeaten now in all competitions for Real Salt Lake. So
5: no, winless.
6: Sorry, what did I say?
5: You said unbeaten.
6: Yep, you're right. Yep.
5: Unbeaten would be fantastic.
6: No, it would be. We'd beat him. But this is where I mean I'm tired. You know what? Maybe it's time for me to crack open the energy drink now.
5: It's okay.
6: It's a slump for RSL. Yeah. And like I said, as good a day as any to turn it around because, well, you know what? I will say it shouldn't make me as happy as it did that zero MLS teams made it out of the quarterfinals for Leagues Cup. Yeah. But it did make me feel a little bit better about Real Salt Lake because that was such a disappointing result against a very good team in León. But for no MLS teams, it made me feel a little bit better about RSL, but overall, really bad for Major League Soccer.
5: Yeah, so obviously Tuesday night, León beats Real Salt Lake 3-0. We had already seen Monterrey take down a Chicago 2-1 that night. And then you mentioned the following night, back-to-back 2-0 results as Toluca took down Austin and America smashed Columbus. So it is all Liga MX in the semifinals of the League's Cup.
6: Yeah, I mean, I don't think it reflects very well on how well a couple of these Major League Soccer teams played in the tournament. But at the end of the day, that performance is all that mattered in those particular games. Mm-hmm. And none of the MLS teams were able to get it done. And that's disappointing. But again, it just makes me feel like a little slightly less bad about RSL. Just a smidge. If they were in better form outside of League's Cup, I wouldn't care as much, but it's just been it's been rough. I'm really hoping tonight is the night they turn it around and can get 3 points, because there's still plenty of time left in the season, but it feels like it's coming very quickly. We are almost in September. Last match of August is tonight, and then we have 1, 2, 3, 4, 5, 6 games in September going into that international break. And then 7 games after that to round out the season. So it's coming very quickly for Real Salt Lake, and they've got to figure it out. It's time.
5: They do. So tonight is the final match of the Rocky Mountain Cup. Real Salt Lake will be looking to hold the cup for the 15th time in 22 iterations of this, Lauren. It used to be a 4-match derby. Then it got down to 3 matches. And with the expansion of Major League Soccer, it's now just 2 matches because you play your Western Conference teams home and away in the season. So big opportunity for Real Salt Lake. The funny thing about this is the last time RSL won in MLS play against Colorado at America First Field back in May of all time. It seems like so long ago, but you also factor in there's a 7-week break for the World Cup, but it's not been a strong run for RSL since coming out of said World Cup break.
6: I really can't fathom May only being like 3 months ago.
5: Feels like a lifetime ago.
6: It's weird because I had a baby in April, so but I also can't fathom April being time is very weird for me personally right now. I don't know about you guys.
5: I get it.
6: But it just feels like it's been a very long couple of months of play for Real Salt. Well, I guess it's been 1 month since they returned to play from the World Cup, and that's actually insane to think about. It's been a month and 7 days since Real Salt Lake returned to play from the World Cup, that 3-1 road loss to LAFC on July 22nd. And the games we have seen since then is boggling my mind. I actually don't want to keep going down this thought because it's crazy how many games. And you know, Pablo alludes to it in the interview we'll play later in the show. It's these players, the number of games they saw in that time period is bananas. Mm-hmm. And the fact that they got through it relatively unscathed, a couple injuries here and there, one really big one, the rest of them minor-ish, is commendable, but the form is not. it's really been unfortunate for Real Salt Lake. I think the expectations were maybe a little high coming back from the World Cup, but they just haven't been able to figure it out. Even when before Xavier Gozo left to go to Crystal Palace, got his debut yesterday, by the way. Congratulations to him. The only Utah-born player to play in the Premier League ever, the youngest American to play in the Premier League ever. Mm-hmm. Very, very exciting. Got about 20 minutes for Crystal Palace against City yesterday. Really cool. Really excited to see what his career holds for him. But Real Salt Lake, even before he left, they weren't playing well in those matches before he departed and that he was still with the team. So it really, for me, it doesn't just come down to Xavier Gozo leaving, because Xavier Gozo isn't a defender. He's not a goalkeeper. And the way that Real Salt Lake has been conceding goals and the number of goals they've conceded in their last few matches in both Major League Soccer and Leagues Cup is a little bit alarming.
5: It is. And that is going to be, I think, priority number one tonight for Real Salt Lake, is just kind of restore some, normalcy, some pride, just a good feeling, Lauren. And that's the thing about this, is they've played a lot of matches, have not had a ton of success. Now, the Leagues Cup group play was their best run. They went, if you want to go by the shootout, it's a 2-1 record, but they had tied in regulation. Like, they were in pretty good form. The sad part is the MLS form had not matched that. But now is as good a time as any to reboot this. And you mentioned Pablo Mascheroni's birthday, the 5th year anniversary of him taking over as head coach. And by the way, this guy is a Colorado Rapids legend in his own right. Mm-hmm. So going up, it's just a lot of things leading in tonight. Let's see how RSL does. So we'll coming up next, we will get you your first look at the lineups. As Lauren alluded to, there's been a couple of changes, some injuries that have popped up, but not all that surprising considering the workload this team has endured over the past month and change. And we'll get to that next as the RSL pre-match show rolls on right here on the RSL Radio Network.
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5: 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By the way, if you are looking for the Royals match, they're playing in Orlando right now. It is still 0-0. What are they in, Lauren? They're in the 42nd minute of that one's coming up on halftime down there in Orlando. That match did get delayed, if I recall, by an hour due to weather down there in Florida. But if you're trying to catch that, it's over on 1280 AM. Our parent station, the KSL Sports Zone, so you can check that out. We're here on 97.5, and that's kind of how things will split tonight. But Let's get into it, Lauren. Let's take a look at the lineups here. A big opportunity for Real Salt Lake tonight is to take on the Colorado Rapids, trying to kind of reignite.
6: I'll just read it from from the email. Okay. RSL currently is mired in an overall 3-game losing streak, a 7-game winless run in Major League Soccer, and an 8-game stretch without a road win. So,
5: okay, there you go.
6: 7-8 yeah. is correct. It just depends on which
5: where you're
6: which
5: starting.
6: specific stat you want to talk about.
5: Where you're starting from.
6: Yeah.
5: Okay, all right. Well, let's get our first look at the lineups, Lauren. How is the RSL going to look tonight?
6: Oh, boy. All right. Well, we do have some changes to the lineup, as you would expect.
5: Yeah.
6: Rafael Cabral wearing the captain's armband in goal tonight. We see wholesale changes on the back line. It's a 3-4-2-1 tonight. As usual.
5: Yeah.
6: From left to right, Sam Junca, Juan Jose Arias, and Kobe Henry. Into the midfield, Pablo Ruiz and Noel Kalskan. Left wing back, Alex Katranas. Right wing back, DeAndre Yedlin. Your left midfielder, Morgan Giovogi, Aiden Nazarkhani on the right, and Sergei Solanz, the striker. On the bench, Mason Steidwar, Lucas Engel, Luca Moisa, Colin Guskey, Juan Masanabria, Lineker Rodriguez, Saba Labajanidze, Diego Luna, and Dominic Mark Zouk. We do have a couple additions to the injury list. Mm-hmm. So obviously we know Zach Booth out for 8 weeks from his injury, which was a couple weeks ago. Griffin Dillon also with a broken foot earlier this month. Shane Spearings with that ankle sprain on Tuesday against Lyon. Philip Quinton with an adductor strain against Lyon on Tuesday as well. Lucas Engel, obviously he's on the bench, as I said, but he does have a contusion that he suffered against Lyon. Mm-hmm. So we'll see if he gets any minutes. Quite a few changes for RSL. Happy to see Arias back on the back line, and Kobe Henry. He's a player I've really liked since he's joined RSL, but he has just been so unlucky with injuries with this club. He was able to get minutes. We talked about it a couple games ago.
5: Yeah, like, remember, he was on the squad for, a year and a half before he finally made his RSL debut, if I recall correctly?
6: I think he debuted when he pretty quickly after he joined, but and then just then, like immediately
5: then
6: he got injured.
5: Okay, yeah, you're right. But it was like a year and a half before we saw him again.
6: But
5: he played more for Trinidad and Tobago, who is he's international for, than he did for RSL in that whole run there.
6: And
5: anyways,
6: hilariously played more for Trinidad and Tobago in Utah.
5: Yeah, because he was playing Provo in those World Cup not qualifiers, but warm up matches.
6: Yeah, but I'm excited to see him. I think he's been good. He just has been very unlucky since joining RSL. Happy to see him. Aiden Hezirkhani, someone that's been in and out of the starting 11 for Real Salt Lake throughout the season. I'm interested to see DeAndre Yedlin and Alex Katranas as these wing backs. We've seen them there before, but with the issues going on with the squad lately and the results, I guess I'm just not too surprised with these changes, but I don't know. I'm very interested to see how these guys play together. Juan Masanabria on the bench, Saba, Diego Luna, all really good players to come off in the second or anytime if RSL needs them. Interesting note that Olatunji is not selected for the squad today.
5: That was, I looked at him like, Okay. Interesting.
6: Yeah.
5: All right. So here's the deal with Colorado. They go with a 4-2-3-1. They are going to have a four-man back line. So Adam Beaudry will be in goal for them. At right back, you got Reggie Cannon. The center back tandem will be Loic Williams and Rob Holding. Miguel Navarro will be on the left side as their left back. In the midfield, they go with Wayne Frederick as well as Hamzat Ojadiran. I think I've got that one right. But then up top, they have a three-man attacking midfield. Georgie Menunju, Paxton Aronson, as well as Yusuf Maziz. And then Rafael Navarro, who will be their captain tonight. He is the point man. He's their number nine. He is a big threat. He's a DP, and seemingly everything runs through him for Colorado, Lauren. So RSL going to have to obviously be able to bottle him up on that back line. That's kind of been the big deal. Sam Drunkwa said earlier this week, I think in media availability, said, yeah, the attack will come around, but we have to defend better. And he's not wrong about that. Like, if you can't keep the ball out of the back of the net, doesn't matter how good your attack is going to be.
6: Yeah, I mean, the game against Lyon was the first time RSL has been held goalless since the loss to Miami. Yes. In April. I'm sorry. I feel like my brain is all of a sudden really broken. That's pretty incredible, yeah. I think, for Real Salt Lake offensively to be consistently scoring goals and have at least one goal in every match.
5: Correct.
6: Minus two in all competitions throughout the season.
5: Yeah.
6: Well, is it? I think the Miami one was the only other one. Let me double check. Yes.
5: I think you're right, yeah. I was like, I can't think of another one all year. So anyways, yeah, go ahead.
6: So we say one goal should be enough to win a game. And it should, and that would be so nice, right? But it most of the time isn't. And you look at the Orlando City game losing 2-1, the Minnesota game tied 1-1, same with St. Louis 1-1. Those are opportunities for Real Salt Lake to take 3 points. You talk about points lost from winning positions with this team as well, and that's a pretty high number, especially in these recent games. So he's absolutely right. Defensively, and in goal, it has not been good enough, period, from Real Salt Lake, because the offense is doing their job most of the time. Defense is another story.
5: Well, and we talked about this Tuesday night. The constant shuffle along that back line is doing them no favors. And it's unfortunate because Justin Glad is out long term. Was it 2 months from Jason Kreis the other day, which is a whole lot longer than any of us thought.
6: We thought he'd be back
5: after the World Cup.
6: The World Cup or after the World Cup.
5: But it's only extended from there, so it's unfortunate on that front. But that constant shuffle along that back line, it has done nobody any favors. It's just you don't build much consistency, and you know this, Lauren. You play soccer at a far higher level than I do in your everyday life. You know that consistency along that back line, it's built by playing together over multiple matches, multiple minutes together. You can't just shuffle guys in and out and expect it's going to hold.
6: Yeah, and we've seen so many changes, as we've discussed, so many changes to this back line. Tonight, Sam Junka, Juan Arias, and Kobe Henry. Are three players that I really like.
5: I'm with
6: you.
5: But
6: we haven't been able to see them a lot together because of injuries, because of rotation. So it's, you hope that they can find some consistency now that, I'm not saying the schedule is like really calming down, but it is a smidge.
5: Well, they're going to get a whole week off this next week.
6: So there's only, what did we count last time? Three midweek games the rest of the season, maybe four.
5: Something like that.
6: Which is really nice for everybody.
5: Relative to what they've dealt with. Yes.
6: So, you know, you hope you can find some consistency, maybe only making one or two changes.
5: Yeah.
6: Well, maybe ideally just one change every once in a while to that back line, because that really is the place where you need to have consistency, especially, I think, from a goalkeeper's perspective. And I think that's why we're seeing uncharacteristic mistakes from Rafa Cabral, is because, not necessarily that he doesn't trust his back line, but when you're not as familiar with those players and that don't have that chemistry and that knowledge of what they're going to do, that makes it harder as a goalkeeper to read the plays and know when to come out and when to stay home. And that's exactly what we've seen with Rafa. There's been a couple of times where he's come out and he did not need to, and it's led to goals. And I think that's just an issue with a lot of rotation happening in the squad. And that's not me pointing any fingers at the coaching staff or anybody in particular, because the schedule has been so heavy and you have had little knocks here and there. You've had some concussion protocol, some ankles, whatever has been, you know, it's going to happen. but it's unfortunate that you're having to see oftentimes wholesale changes on that back line. And even in the midfield, you're seeing a lot of changes. Pablo Ruiz, Noel Caliscan, Luka Moisa, Shine Spearings. There's been a lot of rotation there as well. And yeah, that is less of a big deal, but it is kind of the start of that defensive line. So well, you do want to see consistency there as
13: they
6: well.
13: They put the double pivot for a reason.
6: Yeah, absolutely. Yeah. Speaking of Emeka Nelly, I haven't been to training. I don't... The talks are that he should be back in full training. If he isn't already, should be soon. So that's...
13: It's positive.
6: That's a very positive thing because he's been out since... We haven't seen him this season. We didn't see him much last year either. Mm-hmm. And I think that's a position that, since especially since coming back from the World Cup, RSL's really been needing help. And you've just got to hope that when he does make his return, that he's the player we know.
13: Yeah. If he can be who he is, yeah, it'd be great. All right, coming up next, you are going to hear from Pablo Mascheroni. A lot of thoughts on RSL's recent run of poor form, as well as thoughts on the Colorado Derby, the Rocky Mountain Cup. We'll get to that next right here on the RSL Network.
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13: Welcome back to the RSL pre-match show here on the RSL Radio Network. Jake Hatch, Lauren Beckett, and you're ready for Real Salt Lake and the Colorado Rapids. By the way, halftime in Orlando between Orlando and the Utah Royals. Alex, correct me if I'm wrong, still scoreless, right? Orlando did score right at the end of the half then. So it's 1-0 favor Orlando. If you want to catch that, you can check it out on 1280 AM. Time now to let you guys hear from Real Salt Lake head coach Pablo Mastroeni. How he joined DJ and PK yesterday on a parent station of the KSL Sports. A lot of thoughts on their recent run of form and also how they hopefully get this thing turned around. Here you go. Here's Pablo Mastroeni.
22: Pablo, is your relentless optimism being tested? It's been a rough stretch here, and you're a pretty upbeat guy, but I just wonder, you know, if some days you're like, oh.
23: Yes, that's actually a great question. So, again, being in this profession for quite some time now, is your morning routine is everything, right? You got to wake up, you got to meditate, you got to see the sun, you got to walk, you got to get your mind going in the right way, and you got to frame the type of day you're going to have, right? And so it all starts with the mindset in the morning. And then it also comes down to a couple other things. You know, I think sometimes as a coach, you try to take too much on, right? Sometimes you want to be the guy that helps bring players in, help move players on, find ways to get more capital to do what you want to do. At the end of the day, when you strip it down and you know, what I've come up with is my job is to only work with the players that are in the building, right? And so when you can simplify it, and how do I get 1-2%, not of guys that may come, not of guys that may leave, not of potential signings, but work with the players in the building to get 2-3% more from everyone and make the, you know, the whole greater than the sum of his parts. And so when you strip it down like that, it becomes a really easy thing to do. And obviously, what happens above me impacts it only if I allow it to impact it, right? So my focus is my focus. And when you do it, and when you think about it in those terms, you know, you can be optimistic because you can control what's in front of you, control the controllables.
22: There seems to be a fine line here also, Pablo, in being realistic. You don't want to give people excuses so that they don't push and then they don't get the 2-3% better. But at the same time, you can't look at a player and say, well, you ought to play like you're on the national team. That's not realistic. And I heard a lot of complaints about the way RSL set up and what the starting lineup looked like against Club León. And mostly I heard it after you lost. Now, there isn't a lot of time to complain before, but I'm like, those are some hard decisions. When you see a player as talented and as athletic as the guy that they had running up and down the left side, and then you're like, do you really want to put a defender in his 30s, who's experienced and veteran and tough, but that's going to be a lot of sprints in space. Is that really fair to ask that? But also, you got a guy who's pretty athletic in his early 20s, and you're like, that's a big ask because he doesn't have the veteran savvy and athletic. Well, he maybe matches up, and it's like the perfect answer isn't there. The best answer is Justin Gladden. He's not in the building and on the bench. You can't put him out there, and now you're moving pieces around and trying to make the next best decision. I wonder how much that drags you down and how much you have to talk to players about the expectations. Expect a lot from yourself.
23: I think those are all points. And again, you know, at the end of the day, this is what I spend my livelihood doing, right, is assessing these type of moments, obviously with the staff and making these decisions. The layman sports fan obviously has 1% of the information and they have opinions, right? I have 100% of the information and I have to make decisions. Right. And there's a big difference in that. Right. So, like you said, after the game, you question everything. It's right. Yeah. But there's so many layers that go into these decision makings. And a big part of that, too, DJ, was having 9 games in 30 days, which is unprecedented. Right. So we're not just like nobody knows the load of any player here. Right. They're just assuming that every player is a 10 out of 10 and you're moving magnets. This is not real life. right? So that's why we're here as a staff to make these decisions, to make the best decisions for the team, to know that from a tactical perspective, from a physical load perspective, from a connection with your teammate perspective, with the form perspective, with the environment perspective. I mean, there's so many variables that go into it. It'd be so naive just to say, like, this guy's the best because he's the best. No, it's not how it works, right? Every player has basically a 3 to 10 range, 10 being the best, and 10.

0: wouldn't have been as sharp as it has to the upside. So there's reality, but I think we as humans have the ability to affect reality, right? Because the people that end up doing great things have to have visions of grandeur. It can't happen thinking I'm just going to clock in every day and work a 9-to-5 job. You've got to believe that you can reach that level. And in doing so, you train that way, you eat that way, you live that way. And before you know it, you're in the Premier League, right? So there's a lot of things going into it, and that's the beauty of sport, is that you're taking, there's so many, it's not just coming out and training every day. You're trying to reframe the psychology of the group, reframe the emotional stability of the group, motivate the group, get them believing that they are better than what they currently are. And then how you put that all together to get a good performance at the weekend that provides an opportunity for 3 points is the ultimate task.
1: So to that point about you got to change the way you play, Pablo, when you had Xavier Gozo, to use the NFL analogies that you use so often, I am stunned by that because most soccer people don't, but you love a good NFL analogy. When a defender came up on Gozo, you were the quarterback thrown deep, playing behind, hit over the top, let him have his speed, run down the line, get on that ball. That was the attack. And when they started dropping off him because they realized you couldn't keep up with him, you just played the ball right to his feet, and then you let him run at people and beat him, and it created advantages. Were that gone now?
0: Correct.
1: A lot of people are thinking, well, Morgan Giovogi, he's getting paid big time. He needs more goals, more assists. And you've talked about you want him to be more selfish. He's such a great teammate. He's got 7 assists, but only has 2 goals. He needs to shoot more.
0: Mm-hmm.
1: Now, I'm watching this last game. He's standing on the sideline with his back to the sideline, and he's not more than 2 feet from the sideline. Then you can't score from there. But he did it. And we also saw Diego Luna do it. And they routinely got the ball, and they were driving between the defense and the midfielders, kind of parallel to the goal, and sometimes unleash a shot, sometimes tried to slide a ball through to Salons or maybe someone making a deep line run. Are we going to see a lot more of that? Is that you adjusting the offense on the fly without really having many training sessions to do it with because you're playing so often? Is that new tactics going forward?
0: So, again, I think the most important thing is that they're receiving the ball behind the midfield lines, right? That's really the crux of the tactic. If we want our tens to be dangerous, we don't want them receiving it in front of their midfield line because now they have to break a line to get to where they need to be positionally to be effective in front of goal. And what I'll say in that last game, which is really interesting just watching it back, is we had an opportunity to score probably 3 goals in the first half, right? And if you score those, any one of those 3 goals, and 2 of them slid across the whole back line, and that's where our right wing back should be, and that was Gozo. So there's no doubt if we had, you know, even Zach Booth, right, who's been now out for 8 weeks. So there's some injury things as well. But, like, if that player in said position understood the position really, really well, they're 2 tap-ins on the back post because that's where they're meant to frame the back post anytime we get in that part of the field. And those are tap-ins, right? But we didn't do that. And then Serge had a couple chances. And so that game can easily be 1-2-0 going into the break. But it wasn't. So it's not like we're far away, but it's just trying to really solidify what that right wing back position looks like. So we've tried Dom, we've tried DeAndre, and we've tried Saba, right? And all 3 are kind of like mixed as far as performances are concerned. There's some good stuff and some stuff that, you know, but we're not, you can put all 3 together and you're still not getting the Gozo, right? So, you know, going away from home, we might look at it a little bit differently based upon the aspects of those three individuals to see how we go. The other thing that we've been talking internally as a staff is maybe we have to change our shape. You know, I don't want to jump the gun on that, but how do we put, you know, if we do have Saba and he's more of a winger, how do we put him in a position to be more successful if this is, you know, if we don't have that? So there's a couple things that we're looking at. And like you rightly pointed out, we haven't had time to train in the last 6 weeks. So you can't just throw a new formation out there and expect the guys to get it. And what often happens if you do that, you're going to have paralysis by analysis. And now you're not playing from the flow state and it becomes chaos. And then you don't get any gains from your previous setup. And if you try to go back to your previous tactical setup, now there's no confidence in it because you just switched it. So we have some things that we're working on internally. But like I said earlier, all these things take time. When you take a big fish out of your rotation, it's impossible for not to take time, and I get it.

0: we want to win now. That is, so do I, right? I go home and I'm bummed out every game we don't win. But again, I go back to process and go, be realistic, Pablo, whether anyone else in the world believes that it takes time, you know that it does. And so stay true to what you believe. It's going to take some time, but we're going to get it right because we have good people in the building and we have guys that are willing to learn and willing to work and willing to get better. So I have no doubt that we'll find our footing soon. But it all starts with mindset and it starts with belief. And this weekend in particular, one aspect that I've seen in the last couple games is, if you're not going to score the goals, how committed are we to the defensive side of the ball, right? What's our reactions look like when the ball turns over? Do arms go up in the air? Is there a hesitation to react the right way? And if that's there, which it has been, it's not good enough, right? We need to have great reactions. We have to be a transition team that responds really well when things don't go our way. And then defensively, we just got to win more duels. We got to be hungrier defensively. And so those are the 2 points that I made yesterday to the group, and saying these are 2 non-negotiables moving forward. Regardless of how many goals we score, we've got to be the toughest team to play against and get back that part of our DNA to make sure that whilst we might have trouble scoring goals, but we're making sure everyone is doing what they can to keep our opponents off the board.
1: So when you talk about missing these chances and then something may go wrong, is it a situation where you're trying to drill into these guys, hey, stop feeling sorry for yourself, we've got to play through whatever happens?
0: Yeah, that's exactly right, PK. And oftentimes when you say it like that, it doesn't really resonate as much, right? And so how do I say that same thing is, listen, we're in a tough spot, right? That's out of our control. But what is in our control is how we respond to adversity as a group.
1: Yeah.
0: Right. And so I think that is it. And it's just framing it in a way where, the guys don't feel like it's just me talking to them, but it's really all of us in the same boat, coaches and players alike. And I think that's one thing that we got away from yesterday's presentation is, again, me being vulnerable as a coach and saying, hey, listen, I feel the same way you guys do. And the onus is on all of us in this room to really pick it up 1 and 2%. And if one of us don't, and that's coaches and players alike, then we're going to be left feeling sorry for ourselves. And so how do we affect that? It's by controlling what we can and having great reactions and working really, really hard for the player next to you. And I think that is a foundational piece to any great team.
2: There were people, and I don't know if you saw the Apple broadcast or not, but you're on the sideline. They took cutaways on the broadcast, and you see some of the faces. And fans want players to take losses hard, right? Mm-hmm. So that's actually usually a positive. But I had like genuine concern from people like, Diego Luna looked way down. Okay, mm-hmm. Well, that's one snapshot. It's a couple cutaways. And, you know, how was he 90 minutes after the game? We don't know because TV cameras are off. So... Mm-hmm. How did he take that? I mean, you want people to take losses hard, but you want them to take losses hard in a way that they come back with more energy and determination in the next game. So how is he? I know you focus on this kind of stuff a lot, players' mentalities.
0: Yeah, so listen, I think, again, Diego's a competitor, right? Yeah. Diego's a competitor. And, when he comes out of games, he's always going to be upset, right? And so a lot of that is probably towards himself. Like his performance, and he knows that, you know, he could have done more. But the other thing that a lot of people may not know is that he was cramping. And so if you're cramping and you're going for it, you can't be cramping. Like you need 100%. You need to be good physically to be able to produce technically and tactically, right? These are things that are fundamental to being a good attacking player, because the spaces that you're working into are tight spaces. And if you can't bounce off your calves, your calves become critical muscle components to Diego's game in particular, where he's doing step overs and dropping shoulders. And so when he's, you know, so he was, I think he was upset at himself because he was cramping, obviously upset that he got taken out of the game and couldn't express himself the way he would. And so I think as pros, like, everyone digests moments differently, right? And there's not one player, you'll never see a player, DJ, coming out of the game smiling, I'll tell you that. And if they do, they're in the wrong profession. These guys are all hard on themselves, and so whatever any fan says about said player, it multiply that times a million, and that's how the player feels.
2: Yeah.
0: Right, because he's a competitor and he wants to be great. And so I think you know, obviously when you're not getting the results, you're going to see a lot of sad faces, a lot of upset faces, a lot of faces that want, and I think it's important to have those feelings, because it's those feelings that you want to make sure you don't feel again, right? So that's actually a motivational tactic subconsciously, to make sure that the next week in training, the next game I get, that I'm going to be performing at a level that's not, so that I don't feel those same feelings, so that I don't get cramps, so that I don't come out of games, so that I can perform at the level that I'm doing. So I think it's a natural thing. I never look into any of that stuff. You know, I used to, as a young coach, get really upset when players would make a scene when they'd come out of games. And then I realized that it's not about me, right? They might think that it's me they're upset with, but I was a player as well. And when I got taken out of games, I understood why. Whether it was a tactical reason and they didn't need to put in another attacking player, whether my performance wasn't good on the day, whether I started to fatigue, right? There's so many layers to this thing. And, you know, and then after every game, the guys always come up and say, hey, Pablo, listen, I apologize the way I walked off the field. It wasn't towards you. And I'm like, you get it, no problem. No need to apologize, bud. Like, you know, and regardless of what the reaction's like, they can't come back into the game anyways, right? Yeah. So it's one of these really interesting conundrums when you're coming off. So, but it's the beauty of sport. The emotion piece is great. And if you don't have these lows, then you wouldn't experience the great highs that you do when you're winning and when things are going good and when you're working hard for your teammate. So it's like you can't have night if you don't have day. You know, so it's a part of life. It's a part of game. And now the onus is on us to you know, lock arms and really dig deep and ask some maybe existential questions about ourselves and go for it, man. And so again, my whole mindset is control what I can, and that's the guys that we have in the building, at the club, in this moment, and for the players to do the same. Control what they can, the way they prepare, the way they execute, and the way they recover. And if we can do those things, I think we'll find a way to a positive side of things.
3: There you go, Pablo Mascherini, and Lauren, I'll get your thought on this real quick before we hit a break. He has the perspective of being a former player. He's played in the World Cup. Like, he's played at an extremely high level. I think he nailed it there. Like, nobody's happy when they come out of matches. Like, it's just that, because guess what? They want to play. Breaking news. But I think he also understands, he's like, but I also have decisions to make in the match to hopefully influence and change the dynamics of how that match is going with the substitutions he makes.
4: Yeah, I mean, substitutions, sometimes it's damned if you do, damned if you don't. You don't make substitutions because you don't feel like you need to in the game, and then things go awry. You make too many substitutions and they go awry, you know, or it works out perfectly. You know, there's no one knows the future and what's going to happen, but good to hear. I mean, not good to hear, but like, you understand Diego's reaction a little bit more after the game, because he did look really dejected and upset on the bench. I've never seen him look that way coming off before. I've seen him angry coming off before. He looked dejected after that Lyon game. And so to hear that he was having some cramps and, you know, the game just wasn't going RSL's way, I think it's understandable. And
3: it explains more.
4: Yeah.
3: Because he looked out of it.
4: Yes. I do think, I will say, I have seen players coming off the field with smiles, but those are like specific situations. They've scored their goals. Well, they're being applauded off the field. It happens.
3: And you and I both know there are substitutions made in like stoppage time as time wasting. And those guys, they know what the gig is. Yeah. They're like, they're going to high five their guys.
4: Except for they do know have to get on the field quickly.
3: Now they have to, because back in the day it was slow trot, baby. Yeah.
4: Oh, it's me. It's my turn. I need to take my shin guards off before I leave.
3: They've got
4: the
3: wry smile. Yeah. So there are circumstances.
4: Yes, absolutely.
3: Levels to this. I guess.
4: Speaking of, I do love the 10-second get the heck off the field
3: rule.
4: Yeah. And I do love that's actually being enforced. Because what's the point of having rules if you're not going to enforce them? Throw-ins. That's all.
3: Yeah. All right. We will take another timeout here. We'll come back on the other side. Get you another look at the lineups for Real Salt Lake and the Colorado Rapids and the Rocky Mountain Cup. We'll hand it over to DJ and Jay Nolly coming up here in about 20-ish minutes, and we'll have that next right here on the RSL Radio Network.
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0: Welcome back to the RSL pre-match show here on the RSL Radio Network. Hope everybody's having a fantastic evening wherever you might be. Real Salt Lake is in Commerce City, Colorado tonight for the second straight match, but this time against their rivals, the Colorado Rapids, in the second and final leg of the Rocky Mountain Cup for this season. Lauren, they're looking to retain it for the 15th time in the 22 editions of it. So looking forward to that. But let's get you another look at these lineups. I forgot to read this earlier. I did this last match as well. Our Real Salt Lake starting lineup is brought to you by Intermountain Health. Our mission, helping people live the healthiest lives possible, is only possible when we navigate life together. Are some changes, Lauren, to the RSL 11? What are they going to look like?
1: Yeah, Rafael Cabral remains in goal for RSL. The back line from left to right will be Sam Junka, Juan Arias, and Kobe Henry. Into the midfield, Pablo Ruiz and Noel Kalaskan. Your left wing back will be Alex Catronis. On the right, DeAndre Yedlin. Your left midfielder, Morgan Giovogi. On the right, Aiden Hezirkani. And the striker tonight, Sergei Solans. On the bench, Mason Sidoar, Lucas Engel, Luca Moisa, Colin Guskey, Juan Masanabria, Lineker Rodriguez, Saba Labajanidze, Diego Luna, and Dominic Marczuk. A couple additions, hopefully short-term additions, to the injury list. From Tuesday, Steinsbearings with that high ankle sprain, mm-hmm. Philip Quinton with that adductor strain, and then Lucas Engel, obviously on the bench, but has that a contusion also suffered Tuesday night. So that's, that's three of your mainly defensive five players that started on Tuesday night. And we talked about the changes that RSL's had to make to that back line throughout the season with the heavy schedule. But I think a solid lineup, and then enough power coming off of the bench should you need it in that second half.
0: Yeah, it should be interesting to see how they handle this, obviously. Let's run down the Colorado lineup. I'll run that down real quick for everybody. But Colorado, they're going to have Adam Beaudry in goal. Their center back tandem will be Loic Williams, as well as Rob Holding. On the left side, it'll be Miguel Navarro, and they will have Reggie Cannon, who's a longtime MLS veteran, on the right side of their back line format. You go 4-2-3-1. So in the they're holding midfielders Wayne Frederick, as well as Hamzit Ojadiran, and their attack. On the left side, Georgie Meningu, Paxton Aronson. By the way, you have two really young, talented tens in this match, Lauren, with obviously Diego Luna for Real Salt Lake, Paxton Aronson on the Colorado side of things, so they'll be kind of steering the ship in that. On the right side of their attacking trio, Yusuf Maziz, and then up top, their captain, Rafael Navarro, and he is one of the better strikers in Major League Soccer, and Real Salt Lake's going to have to make sure that they bottle him up tonight.
1: Yeah, 10 goals and 4 assists for Navarro. Aronson also with 4 goals and 6 assists. They've got some power in their attack. Yes. And RSL, again, defensively is where I think it's really been the most questionable lately. Sure, maybe not scoring as many goals in some of these games, but we have seen this offense fire without Gozo.
0: Yes.
1: 3 goals against Dallas in that loss, 3 goals against Juarez, 4 goals against Atlante. They're capable of scoring. It's just defensively, it hasn't been sound. And you look at RSL and Colorado on the table right now. Colorado 7-3-0 at home. Unbeaten, I think, at home since the World Cup. They've been very good at home in their recent 7-3-0. Is a solid home record. RSL 7-2-1 at home. But on the road, 1-6-3 for RSL this season. It's really been a struggle. I mean, we said it earlier, they're 8-match losing streak on the road in Major League Soccer, and 7 games winless in MLS altogether, 3-game losing streak altogether. So two teams, Colorado, again, their form at home has been really good, but on the road, they've been losing. So it's tough to really judge, but I would definitely say be wary because they're at home. But those home wins, 1-0, 1-0, 2-0, 1-0. So it's not that they're particularly dangerous at home, but they do have a solid home record. They've scored 30 goals, conceded 28, RSL's 34 and 32. So scored more, conceded more. Both teams with matching goal differentials. But RSL sitting just under Colorado on the table. had the win earlier in May against Colorado at home. So tied on points, tied on wins. It's not tied on wins. That's why Colorado's in front. They have 9. It feels like this is a point for Real Salt Lake to turn things around. It's only going to get more and more difficult to right the ship the longer the streaks continue. And RSL, these recent performances, I think there's a lot of encouraging things to take from them. But again, defensively, it's just a little sloppy at the moment. So you've got to hope they can find some consistency, because they're playing a lot of teams that are right around them on the table in these coming matches. And it's very important in those to take 3 points, especially when you're going to be at home. But now with where RSL's at on the table in 8th place, mm-hmm. they've got to start picking up some road points as well. One win on the road is rough, and that was at the beginning of the season. So they've got to figure out whatever's been going wrong since this return to the World Cup. Again, I think it's a bit unfair to chalk it up to just Xavier Gozo leaving. There's a lot of other things going on for Real Salt Lake right now. But we've seen this team pull it off. I fully believe that they can, but those types of changes will have a major impact, and they've just got to find a way to work through it. We heard Pablo talk about not wanting to make formational changes because then you don't have confidence in that. But I was just thinking as he was saying it, that I think of maybe a formation change is where the team needs to go. But because the finding someone in that right wing back position just hasn't worked out in these last few games for RSL to kind of fill that spot for Xavier Gozo. And I mean, really, how can you at this point?
0: That's true.
1: But the formations worked for RSL with and without Xavier Gozo. Yeah. So I guess we'll just see.
0: We will.
1: We'll just have to wait and see.
0: All right. We'll get some final thoughts next right here on the RSL Radio Network.
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0: Welcome back to the RSL pre-match show. Getting close to first kick here in Commerce City, Colorado, at Dick's Sporting Goods Park. Lauren, real quick, what are you looking for in the first half tonight?
1: You've just got to be sound defensively.
0: I think we have the same mind.
1: Yeah.
0: It's like, hey, if you can get out of the first half with a goose egg for Colorado, you take it.
1: Speaking of being sound defensively, Miami now up 6-1. On Montreal in the 90th minute.
0: Yeah, good job, Montreal. Miami is playing at home, but they're running roughshod.
1: That's a. I mean, and Montreal's not
0: Club
1: good
0: de foot
1: by any
0: Montreal,
1: means,
0: whatever
1: still.
0: They call themselves.
1: But, yeah,
0: I still want to call them Montreal Impact.
1: But yeah. But anyway, RSL. Yeah, I think offensively maybe some question marks, but for me, all the focus is on this defense. Because that's where the problems have been most recently. You can win a game 1-0. Yeah. Colorado's been doing it at home since the return of the World Cup. So, from the World Cup. So, for me, it's all eyes on this defense. Hopefully, they can have a solid performance tonight. It is a tough attacking team in Colorado, but a very winnable game. Yeah.
0: Well, we will see what happens in the first half. Lauren and myself will be back at halftime. Coming up next, David James and Jay Nolley have the call of the first half of this one, and you'll hear it all right here on the RSL Radio Network.
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0: David James, Jay Nolley, the League's Cup is over. Not just for RSL, but as it turns out, for all of Major League Soccer. There were four quarterfinal games matching teams from Mexico and teams from MLS, and Liga MX went 4-0 and outscored the MLS teams 9-1. So that was, well, it was a major ouch for RSL. This is a series of ouch. Four gut punches in a row for Liga MX team will now play for the title and for three berths in the CONCACAF Champions Cup. And RSL turns its attention back to Major League Soccer tonight. The final match in the Rocky Mountain Cup. This is it. The showdown. The rivalry. The cup is at stake tonight. RSL won the first leg 2-1 back in May. That's the last time RSL won in Major League Soccer. Ouch. And tonight, can they do it on the road? How's Colorado been at home since the World Cup break, Jay Nolley? In your research, what have you found?
1: Well, they've been much better since they've come back from break. And, you know, you look at the comparison of RSL, too. Colorado's played six games, four at home, two on the road. They're 4-0 at home and haven't given up a goal since the World Cup break. RSL 0-4-2 in MLS play since coming back from the break. They did get the draw, two wins, and then the loss against Leon in League's Cup as well. But it hasn't looked what we've wanted it to see. Obviously, Gozo going over to Crystal Palace, getting some minutes tonight or today, which was incredible to see, you know, him making his debut in the Premier League. But RSL's got to look for some solutions as they're continuing to slide down the MLS leaderboard.
0: RSL was third in the West at the break, but they are now eighth in the West on 28 points, tied with Colorado, Salt Lake, Portland, all lumped up. They are 7th, 8th, and 9th. So RSL behind Colorado on the tiebreaker, ahead of Portland on the tiebreaker. Minnesota playing now is on 28 points. San Diego on 27, Seattle and LA on 26. So you've got seven teams separated by 2 points, three of them in the playoffs and four of them out. And we can kind of start the countdown now because depending on the team, RSL has 14 games left. Other teams have 12 or 13 left.
1: Yeah, and the big thing too is, you know, got to get some stamps at back at home and make it, you know, hard to play against. You know, they started out, what, 7-0 at home, and now that we're starting to see some of those gaps. But picking up wins on the road this last part of the season is going to be the biggest point for them to get that extra lift because they don't want to get into the play-in game. They've got to get into that top six, even try and get a little bit higher. But it's got to turn around quickly or other teams are going to start excelling and leaving them behind. You know, St. Louis is one of the hottest teams in the league right now since coming back from the World Cup break.
0: For Real Salt Lake tonight, major rotation from that Club León game on the weekend, all ironically also in Commerce City. The team did come home, and they've gone back to Colorado rather than stay on the road for a full week. On the left side, Sam Junkwa is in at left center back in replacing Lucas Engel. Pablo Ruiz is in, getting the start now on the left side with Spearings out in that defensive pairing and defensive midfield with Noel Caliscan. And then the left wing back, Catronis, is in. And Aiden Hezarkani is in for Diego Luna. So plenty of subs available for Pablo. And so, guys, I'm really eager to see this Ruiz-Caliscan pairing because I think Caliscan's very defensive-minded, very positional. And Pablo Ruiz is looking to ping 50, 60-yard balls and spring people. He and Salons. Now, Kobe Henry and DeAndre Yedlin are in, and we have conflicting reports on who's going to be the center back and who's going to be on as the wing back forward. And they may actually interchange during the game. That could change. But we have official communication from the club in ink. This isn't rumors. This isn't innuendo. And it's different. So whether they changed, whether there's a little gamesmanship, whether they're going to flip-flop during the game, we'll find out as this is revealed as we go forward.
1: And I think the big thing, too, with DeAndre Yedlin potentially playing in that more advanced role on the right, he can slide back into the back four. Kobe Henry can play center back with Arias if that needs to be. So we'll see how it comes out. But I do think they want to get him a little bit more advanced, see if he can get crosses in, since Aiden Hezarkani is probably going to pinch in a little bit more.
0: Rosendo Mendoza is our referee tonight. Real Salt Lake has struggled on the road this year, Jay, and that is an understatement. One win, six losses, three draws, 6 points, and 10 road games, not enough. You got to average at least a point a game on the road. You'd prefer to get 20 points or more from the 17 games, do a little better than a point a game.
1: Yeah, that 7-2-1 at home is basically keeping them alive right now.
0: Yeah, the one win was in Atlanta way back early in the season. I think it was game three of the year. Rosendo Mendoza blows the whistle, and we are underway. RSL Send a ball over the top and out. Colorado goal kick in goal for Colorado. Adam Beaudry, 20 years old from the megapolis of O'Fallon, Missouri.
1: Yeah, and also has a lot of ties to Colorado. Played in the youth with Colorado as well, too. Under 20 World Cup addition as well. But playing his first minutes of this season, he's played one game in each of the last two seasons, given up three goals in each of them. So this would be a big one.
0: Yeah. Making his debut. This is his, he's the third goalkeeper, but injuries have made them go down the line here a little bit. So,
1: yeah, I mean,
0: they're going to give him a shot.
1: Technically, the fourth is, I guess, on loan, or they signed him. Yeah. You know, almost looks like a pool goalkeeper. Kind of played
0: from
1: with multiple teams.
0: Came from Cincinnati FC2 to Rapids FC2, and now on a short-term deal joining the Rapids. So Beaudry sends a long ball across midfield, headed out, RSL with a throw-in. And now Colorado back in possession, deep in their own end. And here's a left-footed ball over the top. And racing forward, 3v5. Here's a ball into the air and a shot. It goes just wide. Unmarked. Maziz pops up just beyond the penalty area. All he had to do was put his foot on the ball and pass it into the side of the net.
1: And they got to look for Meningo on that left side as well, too. He's got some pace. He was traded earlier in the season from Seattle. And he's just a guy that can threaten him behind. And it was a great ball at the top. Gets in between Yedlin and Kobe Henry. And then Maziz just finds himself. Has no goals. Is playing in his fourth game from France.
0: RSL catches a major break in the second minute. There's a ball over the top for Salons. Trying to play in behind. The keeper of Beaudry off his line. Top of the 18. Into possession. Plays over to the near sideline. Boy, chances do not come much better than that. And Maziz could not put it on frame. He had half the goal to shoot at. His right side as he faced the goal. Ball over to the far side, up the line. A little physical defending from Yedlin. And Yedlin does appear to be in the advanced role as the wing back. And Kobe Henry is in the back three, which, as you pointed out, makes it a lot easier if they have to get defensive-minded.
1: Yeah, and that's the piece, you know. If Kobe Henry's got to slide in, Manungu has got to get support from DeAndre Yedlin.
0: Throwing towards Salons. He chests in the air, gets bumped off the ball. Colorado into possession. Back to the keeper, Beaudry. 6 minute, shaky start for RSL. They catch a major break. 3 minutes in now. RSL is moving right to left here in the first half. They bring a little high pressure here. Colorado, what are they in the All Blacks tonight? There's a ball towards midfield. A heavy touch, and that falls to Katranas. RSL into possession right there. Navarro, poor touch. Katranas gives it up, gets it back, starts down the line, has it tackled out. It goes all the way down to the flag. Katranas says he didn't touch it. Honestly, if I were RSL, I might rather have them have the throw and push up here and win the ball back.
1: Yeah, gets it down. It should be actually deeper than where. Yeah,
0: and
1: there
0: he's
1: you
0: way
1: go.
0: Back. Cannon tried to steal 10 yards, and Rosendo Mendoza, the referee, now he's 5 yards from the. He ought to be within at least 2 yards.
1: Yeah.
0: That ball went right to the flag. He steps up, cheats a little more, throws it up the line. And Junko heads it off of Navarro and out. Throw into RSL. Man, from there, I'd like to see him throw it to the end line. But they throw it back to midfield. Ball played on the ground to Giavoghi. Out wide to Junko. Up the line for Katranas. He goes down. He got clipped. And no foul. It'll be a throw-in for RSL.
1: Yeah, both outside backs for Colorado. Reggie Cannon, who started in Dallas, went to Portugal, Queens Park Rangers, and then back to Colorado in 2024. And him and Navarro, the Venezuelan on the left side, they'll both get up high and push attacking.
0: Frederick wins the ball. It's poked away from Hezirkani. Frederick down the line. Now he goes down. Ball comes into the middle of the park. There's a shot from distance. Down to the ground. Cabral pushes it wide, and that'll be a corner. Wow, tested on the deck from 35 yards.
1: And it looked like Cabral might have just got a late jump on it or saw it late. Again, just has your space there. Skip it through.
0: Cut of the grass is more 33 yards if that helps you. He did touch it and push it wide. But
1: Cabral got it.
0: But I also think that was going to hit the outside of the post and go out. But how does he know that, right?
1: Yeah, you just got to make sure. You know, you'd rather give up a corner kick than be looking back at the goal.
0: Yeah, right. All right, Maziz is going to take the corner from the near side. Colorado's moving left to right. Near corner, it's a right-footed outswinger from Maziz. He just missed the open goal. Lifts the ball towards the penalty spot. Nobody's there. Comes out the corner of the 18, held in by Paxton Aronson. He does not recycle it. Plays it 35 yards from goal. Now over to the near side. to Maziz. Maziz down to the end line and going to ground. Ojedrin sends it out. Didn't really get around that. RSL is going to get a goal kick.
1: Now, Ojedrin's one of those players that I really like in the center of the park, too, and he can get more an advanced role with, you know, the Nigerian international, and he's that one that can pull that trigger, but you'll see him pinch on the outside, play some one-twos as well. Just very technical player.
0: Ball over the top, and Colorado back into position. RSL is not going to done a good job of winning those long goal kicks. Regardless of which goalkeeper is delivering him, it seems like they just really struggle to win those balls or win those second balls. The near sideline to Aronson. The midfielder dropping deep to help in the build-up here. Pushed out wide. He'll play it back, the outside back, Reggie Cannon. Now ahead to Maziz. Maziz in between the lines, into the center circle. RSL recovers, gets numbers behind the ball. And Yedlin does drop deep. It does look like a back four. Actually, looks like a five. Petranas dropping pretty deep, too.
1: Yeah, it almost looks like, you know, when they're playing Liga MX, you know, defensively they drop back in a five, make it really tough to play through, and then attacking, they just push everybody forward.
0: Defensively, it looks like a 5-3-2 or 5-4-1. Morgan Giavogi isn't exactly committed to either line, but it's either a 5-4-1 or a 5-3-2. Colorado with the ball in the center circle, thinking, how are we going to break these guys down? Go to the near side, into the middle of the park, to Ojedrin. Ojedrin, square ball out the far side. They're across midfield in the attacking half. Now Loic Williams, the center back, pushes forward, cut off by Hezirkani. Retreats back into the middle of the park. Ojedrin ahead. RSL defending with numbers. Ruiz knocks it away, and there's nobody up high for RSL. Too much deep defending. Solans was nowhere near that ball. Colorado back into possession to the near side. Aziz lifts the ball in, headed back out. Chipped away on an awkward high half volley. Aronson sends it to midfield. A battle there. Two players going down. Giavogi down. Giavogi wants a foul. Giavogi might want a card.
1: And Giavogi's got to be careful as well, too. He's on watch for yellow card suspension. If he picks one up, he'll be suspended the next game. I'm surprised why he didn't get the foul.
0: Looked like he was getting held there. In the eighth minute, they try to play it on the deck through all the crowded jerseys. It is cut out there by Arias. Arias plays it ahead. And we got a foul. Giavogi clipped as he tries to hold that ball up. And RSL will now restart 35 yards in front of their own goal.
1: And Navarro's the captain tonight. Got 10 goals, 4 assists on the season. But it was interesting to see if he was going to be in the roster tonight, because there's potential talks of him going to St. Louis for upwards of $12 million on inter-MLS kind of transfer fee.
0: That'd be something. We haven't seen a lot of that, right? There's a ball in the air to Solans. He flicks it on, waiting for someone to make a run in behind, and nobody's going. Either Hezirkani or Giavogi, somebody, anybody, nobody. So Colorado back into possession. They've had a lot of the ball here in the opening 9 minutes. Scoreless game because Colorado missed an open goal. Good high pressure from RSL. They forced the ball all the way back to the goalkeeper, Beaudry, out the far side to Williams. Williams on the deck, up the sideline. Good pressure by RSL. They force it back, the ball back to Williams. Williams walking it forward. Looking for options. Plays it into the midfield, into the center circle. Here comes Colorado. Square ball to Maziz. Maziz back in the middle of the park for Williams. Square ball to the near sideline to Cannon. Cannon up the line for Aronson. Aronson goes central. Plays it on the deck. Poor touch there by Navarro. Maintains possession. Then RSL wins it. They clear it to the center circle, knocked away. Second ball brought down by Kaliskan. RSL winning a rare second ball. Ahead to Hezirkani. Back to Ruiz. To Kaliskan under pressure to Junka. Junka hits a big switch to the far side to Yedlin. Now pushed up. His first touch negative away from the defensive pressure. Plays it back to Kobe. Kobe back to Arias. Arias into the six-yard box. To the keeper, Cabral, over to the corner to Junka. Junka chops back, gets around the defender, plays on the ground, up the line. Picked off, good step by Cannon. Then back comes Junka, getting a touch. It pings off Cannon to Junka. Junka tries to blast it upfield, blocked by Cannon and out. And RSL gets a throw in. That was a little chaotic right there, Jay.
1: And really good spacing from Colorado as well, too. As soon as that ball goes into someone, they got someone 2-3 yards away to step into position. Every ball that went to a certain player, someone was immediately under pressure. Really good high press from Colorado.
0: Just showed a replay of Cabral going to the ground. Do you think he hurt his shoulder? Did he get up a little gingerly?
1: And it's tough, too. Some of the simplest plays, you just land awkwardly on your shoulder, and it kind of twists, and you just kind of got to shake it off.
0: 11th minute, scoreless game. Colorado into possession. Giavocchi almost picked the ball off there, chested it into space, but nobody there for RSL.
1: And with that four compact through the center of the park, I think Salon's got to stay a little bit higher just to force it to one side.
0: Aronson to Maziz at the halfway line ahead. Good step by Arias. Sends it back across midfield, and we got offsides. Did Colorado come from an offside position and get a touch before Arias cleared that? Apparently so, yes. Flag was up on the near side. Arias to Ruiz. Ruiz away from defensive pressure. Across midfield, plays a 35-yard ball, and there's no one making a run, and that ball just into space, rolls down to the 18-yard box, and Colorado into possession.
1: And that's the positioning they want. You know, Ruiz coming and attacking. I'm not sure why Giavocchi just didn't make that run up the line. The space was there.
0: There's a ball across midfield, drifting, collected by Katranas. RSL into possession to Kaliskan. Kaliskan back to Kobe Henry. Back to Arias, ahead to Junka, the left side center back. One touch into the middle of the park. Aronson clips it away, and Colorado's into possession. Kaliskan with a step. Navarro gets around him. Navarro drives the top of the 18, hits a shot, scuffs it, and sends it 12 yards wide. But there was no reason for RSL to lose the ball there.
1: No, and again, you know, Navarro's so strong on the ball, he just fights off the Kaliskan challenge, and Arias has got to step up to this one. He just can't give that space there. Navarro just missed opportunity. Just could have placed it inside the ball, swing it to the near post, and really challenged Cabral. He went for power and just scuffed it.
0: I don't know if he would have scored or not, but there's no reason not to put that on frame.
1: Mm-hmm.
0: 13th minute. Ball sent across midfield, flicked back by Colorado, settled by Ruiz to Kaliskan. He clips it over top for Salons, who shielded off the ball. Here comes Yedlin, can't quite get to it. Cleared by Rob Holding, the Englishman, sends it up towards midfield. Manungo sends it out wide. Kobe Henry anticipates it, takes the ball, and now a whistle and a foul as he gets tugged by Rafael Navarro, the Brazilian striker. RSL restarts into the center circle. Junka pops into the air, head to Giavocchi. Giavocchi, the heel flick into space. He's fouled, clipped. I think he's... I'm not sure why he's questioning Kaliskan there. How long till it's a persistent infringement? We've seen Giavocchi already fouled a couple of times.
1: Three different players, too.
0: RSL over to the far side to DeAndre Yedlin, 30 yards from the corner flag, to Ruiz. Colorado defending with numbers. Ruiz will play it back to midfield to Kobe Henry, into the center circle for Arias. Arias, a wide for Junka. Giavocchi starts a run, but instead the ball comes to Katranas. Junka pushes forward. Katranas back to him, to Giavocchi, but way up into his chest. He chests it down, and by then Colorado's closed down the space. They take the ball. RSL called for a foul. They got to give Giavocchi a ball he can handle. That was... He can't give him the ball up around his collarbone. Colorado hits a big switch to the far side. Minogue cannot track it down. It goes out for an RSL throw-in.
1: And they'll keep looking for the Ivory Coast Manungu over the top. He just has that pace, but good technical ability and, you know, can cross it in. Two assists on the season, still looking for his first goal.
0: 14th minute, scoreless game. RSL has not had much possession and almost no dangerous possession. Throw-in to Ruiz. Back to Giavocchi. Straight up the line for Yedlin. Yedlin turns to Salons. Salons tries to Cruyff behind, gets cut down, fouled, yellow card coming, an early yellow card. As Salons gets chopped down in the middle of the field.
1: Yeah, Gideron again as he turns.
0: Oh, yeah.
1: Oh, yeah.
0: Oh, he left the leg in. Salons, he didn't clip one leg, he clipped them both right in the knees.
1: Well, and Gideron is the one that fouled Giavocchi, you know, a minute before the play as well.
0: 15th minute. Amzad Ogideron, the 22-year-old Nigerian, goes into the books with an early yellow card. See if that impacts how he plays that defensive midfield position. First, though, RSL has to make him defend, right?
1: Yeah. And that's the thing is, you know, typically Pablo likes to push up the field, put a little high press so they can get guys going, and it's really been Colorado, and RSL just hasn't been able to keep that possession.
0: RSL restarts in their own half, 10 yards short of midfield. They switch point of attack to the near side to Junka. Junka starts centrally, plays it back to Arias. Arias waits. They got to play faster, right? To Kobe Henry. Henry a step into the gap. Tries to play it to Salons. Beyond him, Colorado collects it. And here they come the other way. Maziz plays it out wide to Aronson. He sends the ball in right at the penalty spot. Headed away. 30 yards from goal. Colorado still in possession. They'll send it to the near side. Play it back to Aronson. RSL gets numbers behind the ball. Back to Ogideron. Ogideron. Ooh, Ruiz gets a touch, but the ball goes right to Ogideron. plays it into the front line, clipped out wide for Mazeez. Mazeez up the line for Cannon. Cannon back to Aronson. Aronson back into the middle of the park to Ogidoron. Ogidoron under pressure will play it back into the center circle to Rob Holding. A lot of pretty comfortable possession for Colorado in the attacking half, but RSL defending with numbers is keeping the ball out of the middle of the park.
1: Now with Frederick and Ogidoron in the middle, they've been super confident just with the pressure, and Aronson is just getting that full free roll as that kind of withdrawn 9, number 10 position, sliding out wide or staying in the middle.
0: Diagonal ball over the top, down the right side, long run for Aronson. It goes out right by the flag. Well, we just saw this at the other end a few minutes ago. RSL should get a throw-in about 2 yards from the corner flag, and now we'll see how much real estate they steal.
1: None.
0: Junka is way too honest. Now he walks up. Another step, about 7 yards up the line, to Giavogi. Oh, good ball. Clips it in the middle of the park to Ruiz. Plays it back to Kobe Henry on the top of the 18. Over to the far side to Yedlin. Yedlin, square ball. Back to Arias at the top of the 18. Now he's got space. Two touches forward. Takes about 15 yards on the deck to Hezirkani. Hezirkani turns to the near side. One touch. Now he finds Giavogi. Giavogi up the line. Katranas in the attacking third. Katranas tries to whip a ball in. Blocked by Cannon to the end line. One big hop and out. And RSL has earned a corner. That's the best they've looked going forward.
1: Much better, too. You move the ball quickly in the back. You break the press. Gives you a little more space moving up the midfield. Couple touches. And then Katranas getting that advanced roll at least gives him that opportunity.
0: 17th minute, RSL with the first corner of the match. Hezirkani with a left-footed outswinger, and it is windy. The corner flag shows that it's stretching. It's blowing left to right. RSL's going into the wind, so his left-footed outswinger is going to be pushed away from the goal by the wind. And there it is, headed just wide up high. Sam Junka inside the penalty spot. Hit that with some real pace, but hit it wide. Or was it Arias?
1: It looked like it was Junka who came through.
0: I thought it was
1: Junka. A great header.
0: Here they come again. Yeah, it is Junka. It's Junka.
1: He just got hit right at the end. Good work from Colorado. I mean, he had a great line for
0: it. He had a good look. A little bump at the end. Colorado goal kick, 18th minute. Now Mendoza coming forward, talking to Hezirkani, who is inside the 18-yard box. Getting in a little too quick. Mendoza talks to him, blows the whistle, and now Hezirkani's in the 18-yard box. Beaudry sends it across midfield into the center circle, flicked forward. Kobe Henry up high, heads it out wide, and Junka turns and crushes it down the line and out. Colorado with the throw-in. And a negative ball on the throw-in back to their center back, Holding. Holding with no pressure this time. RSL playing about 10 yards off him. Ahead to Ogidoron. Ogidoron into the center circle. Ogidoron square ball out to Mazeez. Defended by Katranas. Plays it through to the top line. Back to Cannon. Cannon gets the ball caught in his spokes under his feet, and Katranas wins it. Ahead to Giavogi. Back to Katranas. Katranas to Solans. Flick back to Ruiz. Ruiz tries to hit a ball for Yedlin, but he pops it up. And under hit, headed forward. And Ruiz, and when he collides with Kobe Henry, the ball sprayed forward. And the center back, Williams, heads it 30 yards across midfield, back in RSL's half, and RSL has it there. Henry to Arias. Arias to the near side to Junka. Up the line for Katranas. Katranas turns, tries to play it up the line. It's deflected, and we got a foul behind the play on Colorado. Junka's down on the ground.
1: No real need for Aronson to go into that challenge. He was running with Junka, and Katranas really just didn't have much space. He had Pulse on the shoulder.
0: Oh, yeah, he pulled him down. He was beaten. Junka realized the pressure's so tight, I can just run by it. 20th minute. We've seen more of that from RSL's, not just the back three, but the defensive midfielders as well. There's a ball to the far side to Yedlin, ahead to Hezirkani, and Hezirkani dragged down but called for a handball. No foul. It's a handball. Colorado into possession here in the 20th minute. They bring the ball to the near side to Cannon. Cannon back into the middle of the park with a negative ball to Holding. Holding over to the far side, ahead to midfield. RSL defending with numbers over there. There's a ball on the ground up the sideline and knocked out and off of Colorado, it looks like. Throw in. Miguel Angel Navarro. Two Navarros. That's a little confusing. He's the left back. Rafael Navarro is the striker. On the throw-in, Colorado knocks it out again. Another throw-in for Kobe Henry.
1: in the midfield, Wayne Frederick has just kind of continued his career with Colorado and kept building. He's been there since 2024, only played two games out of the 10 years, or the first 2 years. Now he's played 19 games. This is 20th this year, and done a really good job in the midfield.
0: Kobe Henry up the line for Yedlin, and then a collision over there, and Loic Williams looks hurt on the ground. Groin pull or a shot to the manhood, and Yedlin's talking to him. Let's pause 10 seconds for station identification on the RSL Radio Network.
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0: So that was a shot to the man zone, and in response on the long throw-in up the line, instead of playing the ball, Yedlin got drilled with his shoulder, just so everybody knew that they were mad at him. The ball fell to Yedlin, so he immediately wound up and hammered it off a player who's 5 yards away from him. Yeah, it's getting chippy. Now they're both getting a talking to, because the only thing that hasn't been happening is playing soccer here.
1: Yeah.
0: It's everything else. And I think that's Miguel Angel Navarro. Yes, it is. Who's

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1: So that was a shot to the man zone, and in response on the long throw in up the line, instead of playing the ball, Yedlin got drilled with his shoulder, just so everybody knew that they were mad at him. The ball fell to Yedlin, so he immediately wound up and hammered it off a player who's 5 yards away from him. Yeah, it's getting chippy. Now they're both getting a talking to, because the only thing that hasn't been happening is playing soccer here.
2: Yeah.
1: It's everything else. And I think that's Miguel Angel Navarro. Yes, it is, who's getting the talking to with Yedlin. So he and Yedlin have gotten on each other's nerves. And no matter what they are told, there's going to be more there.
2: Yeah. Well, I mean, we saw it, you know, against Lyon, where you got an early yellow card, and it was just, you were holding your...
1: Yeah.
2: Holding your heart, really waiting for him to get the second one.
1: Ogeron is on yellow. Throw in, and over the far sideline, the ball is played, and Yedlin over, and Yedlin gets clipped, and he's down holding. It's a throw in for RSL, and they're just going to keep going at it, aren't they?
2: Yeah. Yeah, this one, you know, Yedlin got the ball on the sideline, took like a tough angle, and someone just clatters right through him. I think it was Frederic.
1: 23rd minute, scoreless game. RSL got off to a fairly disastrous start, but Colorado didn't finish a really good opportunity, and RSL slowly playing their way into the game a little bit here, looking a little better. RS drives forward, almost loses the ball, out wide to Junka. He sprays it up the line and out. Colorado with a throw-in. Cannon throws it back towards his own goal to the center back, holding. The Englishman walks it forward. RSL, no high pressure here. They're dropping back. Three guys barely across midfield to the near side to Cannon. Cannon back to holding. Holding now 30 yards in front of his own goal. Out wide to Cannon. Here comes Katranis. Cannon's going to play all the way back to the keeper. Beaudry. Beaudry doesn't switch a point of attack. Back to the near side to Holding. Holding on the deck. Ahead to Maziz. Maziz, heavy touch all the way back to Cannon. Pablo Ruiz comes with some pressure, and the ball deflects off him out for a throw-in. Good idea from Pablo there. A kinder deflection might have been a good opportunity for RSL.
2: Well, and it was good, too, because Katranis was pinching up the line on Arison, so he had that space to just put pressure on.
1: Cannon under pressure plays it all the way back to the end line. As again, Pablo Ruiz pushed up high, looking like an attacker. Big switch over to the far side to Loic Williams. He'll race forward with Hezrakani on his shoulder, racing almost to midfield. Plays on the deck, trying to get in behind. Is that ball going to check up? Headed to the end line, tracked down by Manugo. Cut back ball. Junka beats everyone to it. Maziz was closing, but Junka sends it out across the far sideline. It's a throw-in for Colorado, 30 yards from the corner flag.
2: And great effort from Manugo, just using his pace. Looked like it was going to go out for a goal kick, and he's able to get to the end, but just trying to put it into the box. But again, keep it in the final third.
1: There's a throw-in and a ball hit back up the line, and Colorado will play it back to the midfield stripe. It's a windy night. Colorado's got the wind at their back. 25th minute here. Scoreless game, first half, and it is a strong wind blowing left to right, north to south. Here's a ball from Maziz. Maziz clips it in, deflected away. Junka has it to Ruiz. Out wide for Katranis to give Vogie. He can't settle it. Maziz back into possession, 40 yards from goal. Gives it up, gets it back, plays a ball down the line for Rafael Navarro. Navarro tracks it down near the corner flag to Aronson. Aronson, clip ball, far side, header down. Good save by Cabral. And then flicked away by Caliscan. Clears it over his head. Comes down to the top of the 18, sent out wide. Cabral saved the day with a big left paw on a ball that skipped right in front of him.
2: Yeah, brilliant save, too. I mean, it looked like just a sky ball to the back post. Manugo times it perfectly to get up over the top of Yeglin and low in back post. And this is a huge low save from Cabral with his left hand.
1: Boy, expected goals are going to be 0.0 for RSL, but Colorado ought to have one by now, right? Their XG's got to be 1 or 1.5. 26th minute, Colorado still in the attacking half. Plays the ball down the left side in the air, and Katranis heads it out. Throwing for Cannon in front of the coaching bench. Manugu just gets up first on Yedlin. Yedlin tries to get into his legs and get him away from goal a little bit. So they show that replay of a really good save by Cabral. Colorado plays it back to midfield, into the center circle. Williams over to the far side, pressured by Giavogi. Plays the ball back to Williams. Williams, pressured by Hezrakani, plays it all the way back to the keeper, Beaudry, at the top of the 18th.

0: Long way to go till halftime, but the way this is going, RSL right now would take a scoreless game at halftime. For sure. 26th minute. Holding has it. Holding with space. Up the right side. Stops short of midfield. Plays the ball to Ejiduran. Ejiduran back to Beaudry. Ball skips away from him. He goes back to the penalty spot to collect it. Over to Williams, the left center back, walking it forward, looking at his options. Plays it back into the middle of the park to Holding. Holding up the near side for Cannon. Cannon, two positive touches across midfield. Checks up. Cut off by Giavogi. Plays it back to the midfield stripe to Ejiduran. Ejiduran starts forward. Again, the ball's got to move more quickly. They're playing in RSL's hands. Back to Holding. Holding, walking, looking. Solance closes. And Holding, trying to direct traffic in front of him, is forced to play it back to the keeper. Ahead to Williams on the left side. Williams over to Navarro. Navarro ahead to Minongi. Back to midfield to Ejiduran. Ejiduran back to the center back. Williams back to Ejiduran. Still 5 yards, 6 yards short of midfield. To Holding near the center circle. Holding up the right side of the center circle. Holding walks across midfield. Slowly thinking. Plays one on the deck all the way through. Minogi shot. Kick save. Getting down. Cabral makes himself big. Ball comes all the way out to the near sideline. Held in by Aronson. Aronson to the end line. Aronson sends a ball all the way across. Headed back in front. Deflected by Yedlin. Pops in the air and Cabral grabs it. RSL living on the edge. You can't have a 40-yard ball pierce right through the heart of your defense like that.
1: Nah, everybody stepped up as well, too. Minugu does a great job just coming across that line, and it's a ball into the box. And just with his pace, Cabral has to hold, but he gets a good foot save.
0: Went down to his left, stuck the foot out to the right, and made the save. Up to midfield, deflected away by Navarro. RSL back into possession, out wide to Yedlin. He clips the ball in the middle of the park, deflected away, falls to RSL. Junka plays it out wide, rushes forward, gets it back, tries to play out wide for Giavogi, and it's deflected out by Colorado. Good idea by Sam, who is down, got a flat tire, got his right shoe stepped on, and now is trying to undo the double knot in the laces and put it back on.
1: And it's much better. It's congested in the middle, and they had to make quick touches. They get it wide, and he had an opportunity to play Solanz or Giavogi, just couldn't find him he was under pressure.
0: Aronson's second ball to the back post could have been a real problem. Good work by Yedlin to get a piece of that and deflect it in the air so Cabral could grab that and end the threat.
1: Yeah, Colorado will look for that all night long with Navarro on Yedlin on that back post.
0: Well, Junka slowed the game down there. Good work by him. 29th minute. Now he's got the shoe back on. Play starts again. Aris plays it right through the center circle to Hezirkani. Hezirkani never looks upfield, plays it back to Kobe Henry. To Arias, ahead to Ruiz. Ruiz back to Kaliskan, out to the near side to Junka. Junka looks up the line, turns, plays it back to the keeper, Cabral. A lot of pressure, man pressure from Colorado and high pressure. Cabral, one step forward, and then bangs a long ball down the left side into the wind over everybody, and it skips out 25 yards from the corner flag at the other end of the field. How strong is Cabral's leg?
1: Oh, it's just, he's technical. I mean, he's Brazilian, too, and so really technical on the ball. He can play that little chip over to the wide player. Looks like Navarro came and clipped him right as he hit that one, but, I mean, he drove that one through the wind all the way down. I mean, it would have been out for a goal kick. Top of the 18.
0: If there were no wind, yeah. That was a heck of a... And he did get fouled, so RSL restarts in their own end. Hezirkani over to the far side. Yedlin doesn't check back in time to help him out. The ball goes out. Throw in for Colorado. 30th minute. Negative throw in back into their own half. Into the middle of the park to Holding. The English center back. Over to square ball over to Williams. Williams looks upfield. Hesitates. Now plays it upfield to the outside back. Navarro ahead. To Mungungo, who lets it go, turns, gives chase, but Kobe Henry reads it all the way, plays it back to Cabral. Cabral stops it up just short of the end line, crushes it up to midfield. That ball checks up right at the midfield stripe. Solange tries to jump, goes down. Williams heads the ball out wide. Solange looks for a foul, doesn't get it. Half an hour gone, into the 31st minute, scoreless game. To the near side to Cannon. Cannon. Into the pocket there to Maziz. Maziz back out wide for Aronson. It goes out into the bench. Throw in for RSL. Katranas with the throw in. Back to Junka. Back to Cabral, top of the 18. Cabral square ball over for Arias. All the way to Kobe Henry. Kobe Henry, in between two defenders, finds a little space, tries to play it ahead, deflected, goes out wide, clip back and out. Yedlin with the pressure on Navarro, and he plays the ball wide, sends it out, throwing to RSL. That was brave, but dicey from Kobe Henry.
1: Well, and that's what we've seen when RSL's broken the pressure. It's really a brave moment from one of the back three or back five guys. You know, dropping deep, and, you know, RSL's been so dynamic, you know, when they were winning and playing well, when Sanabria goes over here, too, is getting that ball out wide, opening up space, and then having the dynamic players on the inside. They just can't do it right now against Colorado.
0: RSL tries to play a ball up the near sideline, but in the air, you can see it curling out. The wind didn't help them there. It's a throw-in for Colorado. Two negative passes back to midfield. Now back into their own half to Holding. Holding, square ball over to his tag team partner, Williams. The left center back moves forward towards midfield into the attacking half. Out wide for Navarro, up the line for Manungo. Manungo deflected by Henry, off Manungo, right into his playing path. Lucky hop there, down the line, cut off by Yedlin. And now ball to the end line, and Kobe Henry checks up that forward run, gets in the way of Rafael Navarro, and that ball goes out for a goal kick. So a little dicey there for a moment on the left side, but good recovery and good defending to end that threat.
1: And you can see Cabral slowing the play up immediately after this. They've just been under pressure, and he's like, let's not play out of the back. Let's try and push it and get down into their end and see if they can get a little bit different pressure, because playing out of the back, Colorado just defensively up high has done a really good job making it hard.
0: But they won so many of these long goal kicks last year with Glad getting up high, heading into space. Emeka Nnaeli not waiting for Glad to head in space, just running to the space and assuming that's where Justin was going to put the ball. Here comes a ball across midfield. Giovogi heads it off Colorado and out, throwing for RSL at midfield. Back to Junqua, immediately all the way back to Cabral. Top of the 18, 33rd minute. Cabral turns, drives a low 5-iron screamer across midfield. Nobody there for RSL. Canna heads it back to midfield. And then Ogidoron says, nah, enough of this. It plays all the way back to Beaudry. And Colorado will walk it forward, holding. Their backs have looked a little indecisive. They're not exactly sure what to do with RSL's shape. There's the Ogidoron, square ball. Now clipped forward towards midfield. Good hold-up play there by Rafael Navarro, the striker. Back to Maziz, up the line for Aronson, clipped into space, and there's nobody there for Colorado. Not sure who he was trying to find right there. Maybe Wayne Frederick, maybe Navarro, but it wasn't that close to either one of them. RSL in possession, long ball down the left side, chested down by Katronis in the attacking half. Square ball to Solans, back to Katronis. RSL doesn't get numbers forward in time to support him, and now Colorado's numbers behind the ball. To Solans, closed down on the sideline. He'll play it back towards midfield. To Katronis, to Ruiz, through the center circle. To Arias on the far side of the center circle. Back into the circle to Kaliskan. Ahead to Hezirkani. Clips the ball in between, behind, trying to find Solans. Good idea, but Solans late to break. And he's beaten to the ball easily by Rob Holding. That was a good ball from Hezirkani into the wind.
1: And it was great, too. Both outside back and also Williams from that side pinched up with Hezirkani, and then you had Solans and Gilavogi pinch it forward. They had Holding back, just couldn't connect on the pass, but that's the quick movement in the middle they need.
0: 35th minute, Colorado deep in their own end. Beaudry inside the area, under pressure from Hezirkani, over to the far side to Williams. Williams now with Hezirkani gone, has space, goes forward 20 yards, drives the ball forward, trying to find Navarro, and connects. Defender Junca or Arias goes to the ground. Over comes Kobe Henry. Navarro charges forward, blocked out, and off the deflection, I think it's going to be a corner. RSL's arguing for a goal kick, and I think the corner is going to be awarded. Arias losing his feet could have been a problem. Really good recovery by Kobe Henry, and that ball was off Kobe Henry. That was a good call to give the corner to Colorado.
1: Yeah, I think they wanted it. Looked like Navarro was coming from an offside position, but I think he was in line with Junqua. Junqua does a good job cutting to the inside on Aronson on the back post, and Navarro just wasn't able to get it there.
0: Kobe Henry's recovery speed there, pretty noticeable. He turned on the jets. You know,
1: doesn't look like a quick player, but super athletic.
0: Those long legs, man. Yeah. And it's, you always compare, oh, yeah, 40 times or whatever. Like, and sometimes it's a 10-yard, sometimes it's 22 yards, sometimes it's 35 yards. You never know. You got to have the right speed for the right distance. Yeah. His burst, and he covered about 15 yards there in a heartbeat.
1: Well, and we saw Aris, too, you know, in League's Cup, you know, open it up a couple times and showed a lot more pace than we thought he had.
0: 36th minute, corner. Right-footed inswinger from the far corner inside the six-yard box, headed down, and oh, that could have been a problem. Minogue stepping to that ball, but Hezer Connie clears the top of the 18. Salons tries to clear it, blocked out by Navarro, throw into Arcel on the far side, 25 yards from the corner flag.
1: Yeah, XG still at 0.6 for Colorado and 0.1 for RSL, and RSL's just been under the pressure. I mean, Colorado's just done a great job with that midfield and high line.
0: 0.6, huh? Guess they didn't think as much of that Mazzese chance as you and I thought.
1: It got to 0.8, and now it's dropped a little bit since Minugu missed that one.
0: Here's a ball over the top, and Giovogi can't get it. Shielded off the ball by Ogidoron. Ogidoron away from his pressure, back into the middle of the park. 37th minute. RSL needs to, with stoppage time, probably kill off about 10 minutes, maybe a little less, and get to the locker room and see if they can come up with a plan and make the next 45 look different. They do have game-changing subs. The bench is the whole left side of the lineup is new, so any point or multiple points on that left side, Pablo Mastroianni could make some significant changes if he wants. Although, honestly, they've looked more dangerous on the left side than the right. Over to the far side, Williams across midfield, up the line, cut off by Kobe Henry, turns, retreats, plays a square ball into Navarro. Navarro wants a jersey tug, doesn't get it, RSL into possession, and now a late whistle and a foul. And Kaliskan is complaining, can't believe it. Hezer Connie just walks away.
1: Yeah, you said it on that right side too. Yedlin's just had to drop back. Kobe Henry steps into that space, and he's running with Minugu. He just can't get that opportunity to get forward.
0: Square ball right on the halfway line for Cannon. Cannon up the near sideline for Aronson. Aronson, square ball back in the middle of the park for Ogidoron. Clips it forward for Rafael Navarro. Navarro trying to get around Pablo Ruiz down to the end line. Service in, back to the top of the 18 behind Minungu. He deflects it out wide. Yedlin sends it high into the air and up into the crowd, and it'll be a throw-in for Colorado. 38th minute. RSL and Colorado, scoreless game, second and final leg of the Rocky Mountain Cup. RSL won in May at home, 2-1. They get the cup with a win or a draw. Throwing over on the far side to the corner, pressured by Pablo Ruiz. Ogidoron cannot get around that ball. He sends it into the boards behind the goal. Good defensive work by Pablo Ruiz and a goal kick for RSL in the 39th minute.
1: Yeah, we'll have to see what Pablo thinks. You know, going into halftime, they get 0-0. You know, you got Diego Luna, you got Sanabria, also Saba that can come in, just more attacking threats, but they're just under pressure. They just can't get the possession they need through the center of the park.
0: Ball to midfield, dumped back in by Colorado. Here's Aronson on it. Aronson to the top of the 18. Aronson shot, scuffed on the ground, goes wide. Not as wide as that earlier shot we saw, but nonetheless, they've had a couple opportunities there, and they can't put it on frame.
1: And a good overlapping run by Ogidoron just kind of holds Katranis. Yeah, Junko doing the right thing, just kind of getting as close as he can, forces him to shoot that one low back post, and Cabral had it covered.
0: Cabral slowing the game down. He was trying to nurse this to halftime, figure out.
1: And this is the right call, too. Yeah. I mean, you know, it's trying to push up the field, playing out of the backs, not working right now.
0: Some real time wasting from Rafa Cabral here. 40th minute. Now he restarts across midfield. Giovogi up high, but the ball goes beyond him. Headed back across midfield. RSL sends it forward and out. And it'll be a throw-in for Colorado right in front of Real Salt Lake. 40th minute. Scoreless game. Throw-in to Aronson. Aronson plays it back to Holding. Holding ahead to Aronson. Aronson turns on the sideline. Near side. Walks it forward. Switches the point of attack over to Williams with a square ball. Williams walks it forward towards midfield. Across midfield for Navarro. Navarro comes in driving centrally. Did he get clipped by Giovogi? He goes down. Plays it back to Ogidoron. Ogidoron up the line. Here's a ball whipped in. Top of the 18. Cut out by Arias. Brought down by Ruiz. Ruiz ahead for Hezer Connie. Intercepted by Ogidoron. Here they come into the attacking third at the corner of the 18. Step over on the far side. Cut off. It's 1v3. Ogidoron plays it back to the sideline to Minungo. Tries to slalom through two defenders. Held off by Hezer Connie. Knocked away. It falls to Ogidoron. Ogidoron to the end line. Hezer Connie and Yedlin defending. Sends it back into the area. Mazzese lays it off. Clipped ball by Aronson. Right to the keeper Cabral. Was hoping someone to make a run. Nobody did. Cabral throws it forward, trying to find Giovogi. Cut off by Cannon. Goes to ground. We got a handball on Cannon, who then stands over and prevents the quick restart. Giovogi wants the card. Now they're warned to get away. but the moment is gone. Colorado gets numbers behind the ball. Cannon did the right thing.
1: And it was a good work from Cabral, too. He just couldn't get it enough on the outside where Gilavogi could, you know, kind of force the speed of Cannon just off the ball. But, you know, Cannon just kind of got a little awkward and popped up on him.
0: 41st minute, about to turn to the 42nd. Over to the far sideline. Yedlin. Back to Kobe Henry. Darius in the center circle. Head to Gilavogi, and Gilavogi just blasts it back to the keeper and over his head and out for a corner. He had the wind at his back and clearly misjudged that. And RSL, was there a whistle or did they just give away a corner for no reason?
1: Really surprising, too. I mean, it was a ball coming in with pace. But,
0: corner.
1: You know, and just play that one on the ground back. There was no one for Colorado in position. He just ripped it up into the air. No way Cabral could get it.
0: 42nd minute. Let's see if RSL escapes this self-inflicted wound here. Giving up a corner. Maziz with a right-footed outswinger. From the near corner. Sends it up and over the goal. Headed back in front. Shot blocked. Cleared away. And a flag or a foul. Was the flag up? Would that convert an offside position? Or did the ball go out and curl back in? I think the ball may have gone out and curled back in. Let's see. Yeah. I think it was out. That shot blocked by Solans, the center back, Williams, off the header on the end line, but the header came from out of bounds.
1: It looked like he played it in. That wind just kept drifting.
0: Yeah, it pushed
1: drifting
0: it out. Yeah. Goal kick for Cabral, who's wasting more time. They're counting in the section behind the goal because they know Cabral's time wasting. Now he'll restart. 43rd minute. Sends it across midfield up the right side. Solans jumps, can't get to it. Headed out by Williams. Oh, they give the throw in to Colorado. I don't see how that was possible. They'll throw it back into their own half to Cannon. Cannon right back up towards midfield. Up the line to Aronson. Aronson back to Ogeron. Ogeron's ball forward. Picked off by Kaliskin. Ahead to Solans. A rare touch. He's going to try and chip the keeper off his line. And that ball goes up high and floats wide right as he sent it into the wind. Solans having a go from 40-plus yards.
1: Yeah, I think he looked up, too, and he had Williams and Holding in position. And Beaudry was actually in a good spot. Even when he played that, you know, he was down on his line. So just didn't have much help. Thought he'd just take an effort.
0: 44th minute, Colorado with the ball to Aronson. Aronson tries to cut inside. Junka gets a deflection. Junka knocks it out wide. Katranas has it. Battling with Maziz. Jersey pull. Katranas gets up, and he's screaming at him, letting him have it. And now Ogeron comes in and tries to pull him away. And Ogeron's on yellow, and he's a little hand-flighting, flipping arms away with Katranas. It's a little risky.
1: Yeah, sometimes you need this, you know, from your team. Just, you're struggling a little bit. Get a little fire. Pick up a little bit. Maziz, you can see
0: Ogeron's
1: him just holding on.
0: A lot of jersey there. That was Maziz. Sorry, not Ogeron. Maziz holding a lot of jersey there. Now we got a foul. I think it's on Solans. Now Solans having a talk with the referee.
1: Yeah, he just picked on the back of Ogeron in the middle.
0: 45th minute now. We'll find out how much stoppage time is going to be added on. Oh, that was Solans. With a late challenge, went through. Yeah. Did the back foot make contact?
1: It was the trailing foot.
0: The trailing foot barely clicked him. To midfield, and Colorado loses the ball. It trickles out. Quick throw-in by Junka. Gets past Solans. Colorado plays it over top, trying to find Manungo, but Arias is there for RSL, and RSL back into possession. And now we've got a whistle behind the play. Are they in an offside position? They're sending the ball back to midfield. Sending the ball back into Colorado's half for a restart. Ahead to Cannon. Into stoppage time we go. 45 minutes gone, and there is no stoppage time. There's the whistle. Nothing for a Sam Junka shoe.
1: Yeah.
0: So it's halftime, and RSL has got to be relieved going to the locker room. Colorado's had the better of the possession, the better of the possession in the attacking half, the better of the possession in the attacking third. Three better opportunities than RSL. It's been all Colorado, but it's scoreless.
1: Yeah, and I'd be surprised if there aren't a couple changes at halftime. He may run this back out and give it 10 minutes, but They've got to get a different look. It's just not working in the first half.
0: There's a third-string goalkeeper making a start, and he has not been tested. And RSL's got to attack, and they got to test the guy making his debut.
1: Absolutely, and just the attacking third, you know, nothing against Aiden. He hasn't had that opportunity, but, you know, Luna would be a better option, and I think Sanabria, just with his smartness, being able to get forward, you know, and pull Colorado back a little bit, they got to make a little change to get more offensive.
0: Halftime, scoreless game. 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
8: Welcome into the RSL Halftime Show. Zeros on the scoreboard at halftime in Colorado. Lauren Beck over there. I'm Jake Hatch. And Lauren, pretty wild first half. RSL in some ways lucky to get out of that first half without trailing Colorado. But hey, we said it right before we handed it over to David James Gianoli. Get out of the first half with a goose egg on the scoreboard for Colorado. You consider it a decent success, but the stats are not being very friendly to RSL right now.
9: Yeah, Colorado came out strong out the gate. RSL able to hold them off, get into halftime. I do think it favors RSL to go into halftime, obviously not having conceded, but
8: reset a little bit.
9: Yes, you know. They definitely needed a little break in that momentum. Colorado with 66% possession, seven shots, three on target. RSL with two shots, none on target. One corner, 147 passes.
8: I was gonna say, that is
9: 75% accuracy.
8: 147 passes is bizarrely low for Real Salt Lake.
9: Yeah, it just feels a bit disjointed, especially offensively. Mm-hmm. But defensively, I mean, Colorado has certainly had their moments, obviously. Yeah. Seven shots, three on target, as I said. But defensively, it's been okay from RSL. I don't think there's really just been the one really good save from Rafa. Everything else has been manageable from Colorado's attack. Yeah. That being said, they have had all the momentum, all of the opportunity. Their press is working. So RSL's got to find... They've got to find something in that attack because it just isn't there. I mean, you saw Salons just rip one from way out there toward the end of the half because there's just no options, nothing getting forward. Mm-hmm. So Yeah, the disjointedness is a bit off, but you know, a few changes made to the starting 11. So I guess it maybe isn't too surprising, but we've seen this attack and these players figure it out together before. Mm-hmm. So I don't know, but again, I will take 0-0 at half on the road right now. But they've got to figure out, find a spark offensively, find that connection. Cause I mean, you have Sanabria that could come in at left wing back. You have Lineker Rodriguez, who's been pretty mm-hmm. decent for RSL in his appearances. You have Saba, Diego Luna, Dominic Marczuk.
10: There's firepower.
9: Yeah. You have options off the bench offensively. And at this point, I'm sure we will see them here pretty quickly. Maybe we haven't heard if there's any halftime substitutions, so I assume that there aren't at this point, but wouldn't be surprised to see changes quickly here in the second half if it remains 0-0 in the first 10-15 minutes.
10: Yeah, very well could be that. We'll see what happens, but yeah, it's been like, look at the XG, Lord. 0.08.
9: Bad for both teams.
10: But I'm saying, but 0.62 for Colorado, but 0.08 for
9: not
10: RSL.
9: Even a 0.1 for RSL is.
10: But you mentioned yikes. Two shots, zero on target, 34% possession. Like it's not been pretty.
9: Is that the lowest? That might be. I don't know if I've seen a lower XG.
10: We've heard about X Dog, but I don't know if this has ever been that low. That's pretty bad. All right, we'll have some more thoughts on the second half coming up next. RSL Halftime Show rolling on right here on the RSL Radio Network.
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10: Welcome back to the RSL Halftime Show. Zeros on the scoreboard out in Commerce City, but Lauren, Miami. Jeez, 7-1 winners over Montreal. Just looking at the MLS scoreboard while we were talking in the break.
9: That game was 5-1, and then it was and then it was 6-1 when we were ending pre-game.
10: Show, yeah.
9: Yeah.
10: And then it was 7-1. And Messi is, you know, when you 4 goals, an assist, no big deal. He's now leading the Golden Boot race in Major League Soccer. He's now a sword right past Peter Musa, obviously the FC Dallas striker. He's now got 18 goals on the season after what he did today.
9: Yeah. There's been a lot of goals tonight in Major League Soccer. We've had 2 0-0s, DC United and LAFC and Houston and San Jose. Yeah. That one's not final. But
10: we just got an equalizer in Minnesota-Orlando, 3-3.
9: Jeez. Yeah, that's a lot. There's a lot of three-goal. Philadelphia scored 3, Minnesota has 3, Orlando has 3,
10: Orlando
9: Nashville,
10: 90 plus
9: Vancouver.
10: 3 equalizer, so
9: Maybe we'll have a really exciting second half in Commerce City today.
10: Nashville just won 4-0 on Cincinnati in 90+6.
9: My goodness.
10: So, yeah, goals are flying all over Major League Soccer. But look at
9: the second half. Come on, RSL.
10: I know, exactly. That's what we got to see in the second half. See if we can. But we talked about it, Lauren. There is firepower on the bench for Real Salt Lake tonight, and it feels like they could throw it on at any point here, and maybe it changes the attack. I have been intrigued by Aiden Hezer-Khan. I think he's been doing okay. But the problem is there's just not a lot of connection between that back line and the attacking group for RSL right now.
9: Yeah, I think that first sub's probably going to be Diego Luna for Hezer-Khan.
10: Get some of that link-up play
9: going. Yeah, we'll see. Saba started really hot. I think the last few games he's kind of hit a lull a little bit. And
10: he seems to be better on the right side anyways.
9: Yeah, so I don't know. There are options for RSL off the bench, and that makes me happy. But but you want to see the starters get it done. I think they're going to have to make no halftime substitutions. There's the confirmation from Trey. I don't know. There's just something missing, and this is probably where the Xavier Gozo of it all comes in. But you can't keep harping on that. Yeah. So
10: something's got to change. And you need to see more. Like Morgan Gilavogi, I thought he had moments in that first half. He's up for the fight, obviously. He's been in a few scraps in that first half, but there needs to be better connection between that back to front. The problem is right now, there's not enough communication, it feels like, between the lines here.
9: Yeah. It's just disjointed in that attack. I don't think the wing backs are as connected as we would like them to be with either end of the field, really. I guess defensively they're doing fine because they're more defensively inclined, Yedlin and Katranas. But offensively, sure. I mean, they both like to get forward, but it isn't as natural at this point for either of them. So I think we're going to see substitutions fairly quickly.
10: I would not be surprised to see Juan Masanabria come on that left side because he's, you mentioned, more offensive minded. If you want to play kind of the offense versus defense, you put him on that left side, let him go forward while Yedlin kind of holds down the defensive side on the right side. But there are options on both sides of this attack, and we'll see what they do. All right, we will hand it over back to David James and Jay Nolly. They will have the call of the second half coming up next. Lauren and myself will be back post-match. Full reaction, whatever happens in the final 45 minutes, and who is hoisting the Rocky Mountain Cup after this one goes final. We'll have that all for you guys right here on the RSL Radio Network.
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20: Get ready. It's time for second half action. Let's go to the stadium for the final 45 minutes of today's match with Jay Nolley and David James on the RSL Radio Network.
0: Gives it up, gets it back, plays a ball down the line for Rafael Navarro. Navarro tracks it down near the corner flag to Aronson. Aronson, clip ball, far side, header down. Good save by Cabral. And then flicked away by Caliscan, clears it over his head. Cabral saved the day with a big left paw on a ball that skipped right in front of him. Welcome back, Real Salt Lake Radio Network. We are scoreless at the half, thanks to Rafa Cabral and an opportunity to score with half the goal to shoot out, and they sent it wide. And Aziz missed a chance in the second minute, so we are scoreless at the half. RSL's done a lot of defending. Jay, we are told no halftime subs, which I mean, I would expect means that there's a little change in, if not tactics, at least positioning here to try and get a little more possession, get the ball forward, and then get some numbers forward to support it instead of just hopefully sending the ball downfield and usually not being able to do anything with it.
1: Well, and there's just no connection on the right side with Yedlin and Hezirkhani. Yedlin's just been forced back with Manuga pushing up high and, you know, kind of Kobe Hendry having to pinch in with Arias. And so they just got to find those opportunities. The left side, too, Katranas is just not having that opportunity to get forward. And, you know, when you do that, you lose the ball in the midfield, you're just continually getting the pressure.
0: Lazenda Mendoza with the whistle, and we are underway in the second half. RSL now with the wind at their back, and RSL able to win the ball as Colorado pushes up across midfield, and RSL play it back to Cabral. Over to Caliscan. Caliscan ahead to Giavogi. Giavogi gets run over and taken down and a foul, and they stand over the ball again. At some point, does Giavogi just have to bang the ball off a defender and see if he can get a yellow card?
1: And credit to Reggie Cannon, too. Anywhere Giavogi's going, he's just tracking through and staying tight, not allowing him to turn.
0: RSL lifts the ball over the top, but with no real direction. That ball is just kind of burped forward. Colorado into possession. Back to the keeper, Beaudry. Beaudry's 20 years old from Missouri. How many MLS starts for him, Coach?
1: Well, this is his third season with Colorado. He's had one in 2024, one in 2025, let three goals in both game. First one this season.
0: And RSL's got to test him. There need to be some shots on goal and see if he can make some saves, but they just haven't been able to get forward. Colorado's done a great job of protecting him. Attacking over to the far side, up the line and out, throwing for Colorado. They'll throw it back into their own half in the 47th minute. Pablo Mastroianni with some interesting choices if he wants to make a sub. Diego Luna is on the bench, not starting tonight. Start went to Aiden Hezirkhani. Sanabria is on the bench. The start went to Katranas. Lucas Engel's on the bench. The start went to Junka. So a lot of moves to be made. Spearings for Pablo Ruiz. That was another change. The whole left side looks different tonight. And, of course, you know, played 8 games in 25 days, and now they've got this. This is the 9th game. I mean, 31 days. It's unreal. Here's a ball over the top and into the wind, driven out. Georgie Moon. We're going to go with Georgie. He's got Georgie on his jersey. That's easier to say than Manungu. We should go with Georgie. He almost tracked it down. Couldn't quite get to it. RSL plays it to midfield, headed back to Sam Junka. Sam Junka ahead to Giavogi, who's dropped very deep. Back to Junka. Junka turns, lifts one over the top. Katranas over the top of his head. Big hop. Tries to flick it in front for Salons at the top of the 18. Cleared by Colorado back to the goalkeeper. When Giavocchi drops that deep, how are they going to get numbers going forward when they play a ball over the top like that?
1: Well, a good thing was is Katranas at least saw that where he could go up the line. But again, just, you know, 3v2 in the top. Salons really didn't have any space, and Katranas couldn't bring it down.
0: Oh, heavy touch. And Ejiron loses the ball. Hezirkhani Over to Giovogi. Giovogi taken down. Foul. Free kick RSL in a dangerous area. And a yellow card. And Colorado is really upset. Rob Holding is going to get the yellow, the center back. And RSL has a set piece opportunity against the run of play. This is an interesting chance. It's in a dangerous spot on the field.
1: Yeah, and he, you know, Holding does get to the ball first, but the angle he took was a little awkward, and he goes through the player.
0: Oh,
1: and it's that trailing leg that gets. Yeah. So it is the right call because it's a dangerous play, even though he did get the ball first.
0: 49th minute, set piece opportunity. Holding smiling with the hands up at the bench, thinks it's a terrible call because he got the ball and he didn't want to hear it.
1: Always tough when you're making a sliding tackle, just attacking through the player. You know, one of your legs is going to pick him up as Giovogi was kind of turning to look at it.
0: Mendoza now, as the whole Colorado team is protesting. Mendoza waves him away, blows his whistle. I don't want to hear any more from you people. Could be a little on the soft side for RSL, but can they capitalize?
1: Take it. You know, and this is one where Ruiz, go for power. You know, really test Beaudry.
0: He's got the wind behind him, so getting it up over the wall, getting it down again, could be a little trickier than you think. Although he's far enough out, he ought to be able to do it. Actually, they're going to put this ball much further out than I originally thought. This ball would be about 23, 24 yards out. It looks like it's going to be further than that. It looks like it's going to be almost 30 yards out. Which, with the wind at your back and his left foot, is totally doable. Absolutely doable. 3-man wall, Aronson laying on the ground. 4-man wall, Aronson on the ground. So he can't go under the wall. Yeah, Ruiz is 30 yards from goal. Approaches it, left foot into the wall, right back to him. Second bite of the apple, right into the wall again. Big ricochet, well away from goal, up high. Takes a big hop. Now chip forward to midfield to Navarro. Rafael Navarro down left side, 1v2, bodied off by Arias and Pablo Ruiz. And a whistle and a foul on RSL. Now the Rapids get a free kick.
1: Yeah, I think just from that distance, trying to go up in the wall, been an easy save. I would have liked to see him just come a little more straight at it and just hit that little knuckler where he can hit it with pace and force him into a save. Maybe he puts it back in front.
0: Ruiz pokes it away from the striker Navarro to the other Navarro, who plays it back into his own half. They switch the point of attack to the far side. Cannon checked, can't find a way forward, plays it back to Aronson. Holding now in a yellow, plays a diagonal ball forward. Arias drops back, sends the header over to the far side. That was Kobe Henry. Kobe Henry with the header. Now Arias has it. Arias has that ball deflected by Maziz over to Junka. Junka trapped against the sideline, plays it back to Arias. Arias lifts it 35 yards down the line. It curls, stays in, goes across midfield. Colorado into possession. Solans couldn't get to it. He's had very little service, very little opportunity.
1: And not even the ability to hold up the ball, play it into him, and get Giovogi or Inhezrakani off of him. He's just been kind of isolated up top.
0: 52nd minute. You wonder when they bring Diego Luna on, am I right?
1: Yeah, and I think Sanabria as well, too. Just that veteran presence of slowing up the play, looking for crosses inside the box, and he's just so smart defensively as well.
0: 52nd minute. Colorado in possession in their own half. They're in their all blacks. RSL in the white. With the blue shorts and the white socks. RSL with the wind at the back, moving left to right. Colorado into the wind, moving right to left towards the north end. And here's a ball on the near side and a foul. And Hezarkani kicks it away, which could be a card and will be. And Mendoza's getting mad. Mendoza's had about enough. He gives Hezarkani the yellow. Now he's giving Georgie a talking to. He's mad at multiple people right now.
1: Yeah, no real need for Hezarkani to play that one out either. You know, RSL's back into position. They're not playing it quick.
0: A little frustration there.
1: Yeah, he hasn't been able to get on the ball as well either and really attack the final third.
0: 53rd minute, Colorado in their own half up the near sideline. Frederick across midfield. Frederick plays a ball in behind for Georgie. Georgie Manungo. To the edge of the 18, plays the ball in with the outside of his right foot, cut back out by Kaliskan. To the near sideline, Kobe Henry into possession. Henry trying to shield it out. The ball's going to stay in. Plays it up, picked up by Navarro, but played right to Yedlin, who crushes it across midfield. Solans goes down, the RSL bench erupts. The ball goes well across midfield. No foul called. Colorado into possession. 54th minute. Pablo Mastroianni talking to the fourth official, saying, come on, man, our guy got hammered there. De Navarro over to square ball over the far sideline. Aronson back into the middle of the park. Plays it ahead into the center circle. Giavoghi comes through. The foul. They're going to play the advantage. Giavoghi got Navarro. Rafael Navarro. There's two Navarros for Colorado, which is a little confusing. The striker, Rafael Navarro, is fouled. Foul on Giavoghi. Free kick for RSL is...
1: Yeah, Navarro checking in the middle and just a hip check.
0: Big old hip-to-hip contact there. All right, to the near side. Frederick. Frederick back to the center back. Back to Frederick. Up the line for Georgie. Georgie in the middle of the park. Ogeron sends it into the center circle. Holding. Walking forward. Plays the ball straight ahead to Maziz. Maziz out wide to Aronson. 20 yards from the corner flag on the sideline. Waits for an overlapping run. Here's a ball on deck to Maziz. Into the penalty area. Laid off. Oh, it could have been a shot. And Navarro took it away from Georgie. Navarro is back to goal. Georgie was going to blast it. Now RSL able to clear it to midfield. Solon's one touch trying to get it around Williams. And Williams going to ground. Just plays it out wide. Throwing to RSL. Solon's almost had an opportunity.
1: Almost a great touch where he pops it to the outside. And it looked like Williams was struggling to get his feet. But he gets the angle right and able to put it wide.
0: 55th minute. To the near side. To Kobe Henry. Henry up the line. For Hezirkani. Hezirkani with space. One positive touch forward. Now another. Into the attacking third. Tries to cut back inside. Frederick gets a piece. It's cleared out wide. Colorado into possession. Georgie has it up the line. Tries to cut inside of Ruiz. Plays the ball into the channel for Navarro. Navarro cut back ball. Read by Kaliskan. Left footed. Pops it high in the air. Headed back to the midfield line. And Colorado into possession there. Ogeron, who really didn't have that much height, won that header. Played it back to Frederick. Now over to the far side. 56th minute, scoreless game. Colorado into possession. The Navarro. Navarro rips the ball in behind. Navarro to Navarro. No. Overhit goes all the way to the keeper, Cabral. Thumbs up from Rafael Navarro, though. He loved the way Miguel Angel Navarro looked for him with that 35-foot pass. RSL plays a diagonal ball up to midfield to Yedlin. Yedlin, square ball into Solans near the center circle. Back to Hezirkani. Colorado drops numbers behind the ball. Hezirkani will play it back to Arias. To Kaliskan on the edge of the center circle over to the far side. Slaloming through. It's Junka. Junka, dispossessed, goes to ground. Colorado with a chance to hit on the counter. But RSL drops with numbers. Kaliskan filled in for Junka when he went forward. Colorado's got to check up, play it back to midfield, and RSL gets numbers behind the ball. Colorado into possession to the center back, Williams. Williams into the pivot to Navarro. Back to Ogeron, out the far side for Cannon. Up the line for Aronson. 35 yards from the corner flag on that far side. Drives in centrally. Switch the point of attack to the near side to Frederick. He's got some space, but didn't really take it. Just plays it up the line for Georgie. Defended by Yedlin with Hezirkani off his shoulder. There's a ball to the end line for Navarro. Cut back ball blocked out by Kobe Henry. And again, how about the closing speed from Kobe Henry? He's got a burst.
1: And Navarro takes a really good angle at this one, too, as he slides to the inside. And Henry just read it. And with his length, he's able to stretch his legs out. But good work just keeping tight there.
0: 57th minute, scoreless game. Corner for Colorado. Youssef Maziz, a 28-year-old from French, making just his second start, only his fourth appearance. Going to send this in with a right-footed inswinger. Maziz towards the far post, headed down and behind the goaler, and it's in. Reggie Cannon at the far post, the header, and a set-piece opportunity undoes RSL again.
1: And not much really to this one. It was just, you know, kind of a whipped-in ball to the back post. You saw the long run from Reggie Cannon on that backside. He just gets a free run at it, heads it down to that back post. Not much Cabral could do. We'll see if we get another angle from the backside. But a good corner kick in from Maziz and Reggie Cannon from that right-back position.
0: That was a slow celebration from Colorado. I'm not sure they knew a win because sometimes the ball goes behind the goal, hits the boards, and goes in the back of the net. But he scores, and one guy, Navarro at the post, did raise his arms immediately. Beat him at the near post on that to the far side, but it becomes his near post. And Cannon celebrates.
1: Yeah, Giavoghi kind of had an half effort just getting up for that one as Navarro just clipped him a little bit and Free run. Nobody marking Reggie Cannon on the back post.
0: So Colorado has controlled the ball. They spent a lot of time in the attacking half. It felt like it was coming, and there it is, just before the hour mark. 58th minute, Cannon puts Colorado in front, and RSL. Can they put some shots on frame? I mean, that's been the challenge. Forget the goal. Can they get numbers forward?
1: Yeah,
0: and sustain an attack.
1: You know, total passes for Colorado is at 360. RSL only 187. Four shots on target, zero for RSL coming into the 59th minute.
0: Well, if the game didn't call for Diego Luna before, it does now.
1: Well, and it just showed, you know, before they came down and got that corner kick, they played a great ball out to DeAndre Yedlin. He picks his head up. He only has Salons.
0: Yep.
1: Like, there's just nobody getting forward with him. You can't break out.
0: And the same thing happened with Katronis with the ball over the top. There just aren't enough numbers. Pablo is talking the assistants right now.
1: I'm not sure what they're looking for.
0: I think they're talking substitutions. The 60th minute, now they've given up the goal.
1: Yeah, it looked like Cabral was holding it up, so, well, I don't know.
0: No, they've awarded
1: the
0: goal.
1: Yeah, they've awarded it.
0: Whatever they
1: were looking for. I didn't see anything in there.
0: Whatever they were looking for, they didn't see. Yeah.
1: And sometimes this changes the, you know, the formation of Colorado, too, and it kind of plays back into the other team. We'll see if RSL just gets back on the front foot and tries to put something into this game.
0: Yeah, does Colorado's mindset change, and do they let RSL have the ball and play deep? Here's a ball over the top, headed back to Kaliskan. He tries to thread the needle. It's cleared by Colorado, all the way back to Cabral at his own 18. Cabral over to the far side. Junka back to Cabral on his left foot. Under pressure, sends it up to midfield. Nobody really attacks that ball. Headed back in by Colorado. Georgie shoved, but he heads it in the middle of the park. It's popped up. Navarro brings it down to Aronson. Aronson back to Ogeron. Ogeron back to midfield. Colorado now, they got the goal. They got the lead. We're past the hour mark into the 61st minute. RSL's going to have to bring some high pressure, or their back line is just going to pass the ball around for half an hour. Over the near side to Frederick. Frederick, 35-yard ball forward. Cleared, laid off by Navarro, and RSL able to get a touch and deflect it and into possession to Cabral at midfield. Ooh, poor header there by Williams back towards his own goal. Now they send it out wide, brought down by Frederick. Frederick away from the pressure, up the line for Georgie. Kobe Henry gets a touch back to midfield, and RSL into possession. Hezer Conney to Ruiz to Kaliskan, back into the center circle, and a foul. Giavogi with the foul. Aronson was going to pick that off, and it was going to be on. And now Giavogi, persistent infringement, gets a yellow card and walks away. He cannot believe it, but he's in the book in the 61st minute.
1: And that'll be a suspension for Giavogi for the next game as well.
0: On a yellow card warning. The hits keep coming for Real Salt Lake.
1: Yeah, he picked up the red card in Portland earlier, had the suspension the next game, and then, you know, with yellow cards, he knows it as well.
0: Sixty-second minute, Colorado with the goal and the lead to the near side. To Frederick. Frederick to Navarro. Navarro says, let's slow it down. Plays it back to midfield to Williams. Center back on the ball, really nowhere to go. Looks left, looks right, comes to the near side to Frederick. Frederick right back to Williams. Now Pablo Ruiz with some pressure. The ball goes back to the center back, Holding. Holding plays one straight up field for Maziz into the center circle. For Navarro, they'll play it to the near side. Frederick across midfield plays a square ball into the channel for Navarro, who plays a negative ball back to midfield to Williams, to Ogeron, to Williams, back to Ogeron, just short of midfield. Series of short passes now to Williams, over to Ogeron, back to the center circle, to Holding, to the near side. Yedlin delivered a big old pop to Frederick and dropped him. And got away with it. And now another foul. Ruiz and Navarro. Oh, the foul. You think a foul was on Yedlin?
1: Yeah.
0: Judging by the restart, they did catch that. Yedlin getting his licks in before he gets substituted. Sanabria and Luna have come to midfield and are about to come on.
1: Yeah, we talked about it. That right side just really struggling throughout the whole match.
0: Here's a ball over the top, trying to find Aronson in behind. Here comes Junker to cut down the angle. Aronson pulls up to end line, tries to send some service in, and it is cleared away by RSL and out. As Katronis hammers it over to the far sideline, throw in for Colorado. That was a really good ball for Aronson.
1: Yeah, like Sam Junko, just keeping his feet, staying with Aronson, not allowing him to cut back to the inside.
0: He deflected that cutback ball. Hezer Conney comes off as Luna comes on, and Sanabria comes on for Yedlin. Sanabria for Yedlin. And Diego Luna, we'll see how he can change the game now. Boy, he left this field frustrated last week. Really down. Not anger, not outward anger. Just, man, just a death stare. Just 1,000-yard eyes.
1: Well, and they had so many opportunities to change the game in the first half and didn't come to it. And, you know, you go into the half.

0: Salon's charging forward. Salon onto his right foot. They don't have numbers. Salon's to the near side to Sanabria. Sanabria onto his left foot. Tries to find Luna tracking back. Maziz picks it off, and RSL never gets a shot. Maziz brings it out wide. Kaliskan with a little bump. Maziz goes down. Kaliskan called for the foul. Now screaming at the referee. Mendoza says, when you're done, I'm going to give you a yellow card. He's got it out of his pocket. Are you through? Are you done?
1: Yeah, Maziz went down easily, but Kaliskan was holding the right shoulder of him and twisting around, doesn't let him get out of the play. And I'm not sure if the yellow card was for the foul or immediate descent towards the ref.
0: I'm with you. I don't know, but I assumed descent as soon as I saw it because he yelled and then he waved his arm. And you might get away with a yell, but you're probably not getting away with waving the arm. I picked that up watching Kyle Beckerman play. He got away with some yells. He didn't usually get away with the wave of the arm. On the restart, back to the keeper. Lifted forward, chested down on the sideline. It's Frederick. Frederick to midfield. Tries to play ball in behind. Cut out by Kobe Henry. Good ball ahead to Sanabria. To Reese in the middle of the park. To Catron. His heavy touch forward. To go down. Oh, two guys collecting knees. The ball goes forward. Salons has it. Racing forward. Keeper off his line. Covers up at the top of the 18. Beaudry finally with something to do. Now Catronis is down getting up. And Catronis wants a foul and a yellow card. And the referee says, no, nothing. And is that Ogeron? No, it's Maziz. It's Maziz.
1: Yeah, and it was the right play to let it go on. I mean, you know, two touches and Salons is almost through.
0: Yeah.
1: Good work from Reggie Cannon. Just step into the inside and allowing Beaudry to come out and claim it.
0: I think they banged knee to knee there.
1: Yeah,
0: is that what happened?
1: It looked like, Katrinas probably isn't hurt, but when you hit another player, you want to act like you're hurt.
0: Sure. But if you do hit right on the kneecap and catch that nerve, the whole leg goes dead.
1: It looks like Maziz is struggling.
0: Looks like somebody rang the Liberty bell while you're standing next to it. That's just not good. All right, 68 minutes gone. Beaudry will restart things into the 69th minute to the near side, up the line for Georgie. Clips the ball in, tries to get it back on a run. Good read by Sanabria. Picks it off to Kaliskan. Kaliskan's pass deflected, falls to Sanabria. Ahead to Kobe Henry, centrally for Ruiz. Ahead to Luna. Luna into the middle of the park. Sanabria just beyond his reach. Ogeron into possession for Colorado. Out wide for Aronson. Aronson across midfield. Aronson up the line. Aronson driving a ball in. Navarro brings it down. Chips the keeper. Sends it over the bar. Crashes into the keeper. Couldn't put it in. Navarro, now is he going to get a card for running into the keeper? Will they protect Cabral? Really good first touch from Cabral. From Navarro to bring that down. Oh, and he gets shoved from behind by Kobe Henry.
1: I wonder if Kobe Henry actually kicks this one up over the top.
0: Yeah, it looks like he did. Henry got a touch and sent it over.
1: They're saying it's from behind, but I think he took the right angle on it. It should have been a corner.
0: It should have been a corner. They're giving RSL a goal kick. The referee thought what I thought. Yeah. Navarro chipped it over. But it was Kobe Henry, last second. Again, that closing speed coming from behind and just toe-poking it up and over the bar.
1: And what a great run from Paxton Aronson as well, too, to play it perfectly into the run of Navarro.
0: 70th minute. Here's a ball to Luna in the center circle. Dummied for Salon. Salon's out. Square ball to Sanabria. To Luna. Out comes the keeper to cover up at the top of the 18. And Holding complains, saying that Luna kicked Beaudry when it looked like Luna pulled off the line. Now Holding yells at him. Now Luna yells back at him. RSL has not won since they beat Colorado back in May. They haven't won in MLS play. They do have two wins in League Cup. And I just think that frustration is evident and boiling over. They are mad at every opponent and mad at every referee. Okay, Luna did pull off his run, but at the last second he flicked at the ball. And you can read on the replay, you can see the goalkeeper says something and he tells him to shut up, but took about twice as many words as that, if you get the idea. Let's pause 10 seconds for station identification on the RSL Radio Network.
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0: Substitution for Colorado coming on. Looks like we're going to have a substitution. It looks like Aronson is coming off.
1: Maziz is also coming off.
0: So a double sub

0: substitution. And we got a number change. Philippe, number 32, is coming on.
1: Yeah, only making his third appearance of the season.
0: And who else came on? Did they take two players off, or are they going to wait and make another sub later? Not clear at this moment. Restart. Colorado into possession. Over to the near side, Sanabria to Graham. Wins the ball for RSL in the attacking half. To Luna. Luna through traffic. To Sanabria. Back to Luna. To Kalska. And ahead to Solans. Poked away, but held in 35 yards out straight away by Pablo Ruiz. He scoops one down the left side of the 18-yard box to Katranas to the end line. Cut back ball high in the air, and he didn't get to it. That ball was over the line. The flag's up. Goal kick. Better from RSL. Sanabria has really added something going forward here.
1: Well, and I think, you know, Sanabria is playing way more of an advanced role than Yedlin was, and then it's helping Diego Luna with the connection. It's allowing Gil Vogue to pinch in a little bit more, and they can have possession a little bit higher up the field.
0: And now we're going to have substitution. Guski is coming on and making his debut, wearing the number 25, and who is he coming on for? High pressure from RSL. Colorado trying to play out of the back. Holding gets around Giovoggi over to the far side.
1: Came in for Ruiz.
0: Okay. Guski for Ruiz. Calican's on yellow.
1: Yeah, Guski came over from Atlanta the last two seasons, played six games, started two this season. No goals or assists.
0: Here's a ball clipped down the right side. Now ball driven in towards the far post for Georgie. Takes a big hop and goes out. Goal kick to RSL. Colorado pushing forward, trying to end transition as RSL pushes numbers forward. Good idea. Georgie's basically unmarked. I mean, he's just got nobody tracking him.
1: Yeah, almost left it 3v3 in the back with Sanabria pushing forward. And Kobe Hendry just getting caught a little bit too far on the inside.
0: 74th minute, RSL deep in their own end, and that ball out, deflected, collected 40 yards from goal by RSL. Giovoggi with a little push, wins the ball back, no call. Kaliskan has it, ahead to Sanabria. Sanabria slaloming through, now tries to play a ball in behind for Luna. He's not going to get to it. Ogideron is there, ahead to Cannon. Cannon, back to the center back, Williams, ahead to Aronson. Aronson retreating, Aronson plays it out wide for Ogideron. Ogideron up the line, and now they'll play it back into their own 18-yard box, holding over to Williams. Williams running around Solans. Solans with a little push, and down goes Williams, and a foul on Solans. 74th minute. Colorado with the lead, 1-0. Reggie Cannon scoring a header on a corner, the only goal of the game, RSL. They're facing a goalkeeper making his debut for 2026, just the third start of his MLS career. And they need to put shots on frame and test him, but they just can't get numbers forward.
1: And credit to Colorado, too, when RSL's had the possession through the center and gotten more advanced, they've just congested everything through the center. RSL's trying to play 1-2, and they just can't break through.
0: Throw in down the line for Colorado, cleared by RSL to midfield, held up by Solans. Out wide to Luna. Luna away from the pressure. Luna waiting for numbers forward. It's 4v7. He'll play it back to Sanabria. De Luna back to Sanabria. Back to Guski. Guski getting his first touches. Plays the ball right to the edge of the center circle. Kaliskan out the far side for Sam Junka. Junka back to the halfway line. Arias over the far side to Katranas. Katranas back to Arias in his own half, just short of midfield. Square ball to Guski. Guski ahead to Luna. Back to Guski in the center circle on the halfway line. Back to Luna. Back to Arias. Colorado a little more content to defend in their own half now. Over the left side to Kaliskan. Up the line to Katranas. To Luna. Luna, pressured, has the ball poked away, tries to spin away, loses it. They play it ahead and straight to Kaliskan. Kaliskan to Giovoggi. Giovoggi won't get the call. Ogideron into possession as Giovoggi goes to ground. Back to the goalkeeper, Beaudry. Beaudry, pressured by Giovoggi, onto his left foot, clears it across midfield. Headed back into the center circle, and Guski collects it for RSL. Out the near side for Sanabria. Sanabria back into the center circle for Kaliskan. Kaliskan to Luna. Luna lifts the ball over the top. Sanabria heads it down for Solans on the top of the 18. 1v2, his shot blocked. Cleared out the near side and a throw in for RSL. No, not a throw-in. Were they in an offside position? Arcel's
1: might
0: walking
1: have been
0: away.
1: Snobbery on that.
0: Yeah, the flag is up.
1: It was a good ball by Luna, too. I think Snobbery was just fighting to get there and start an offside position.
0: RSL staring at yet another defeat, winless in MLS play since May. And yes, there was a six-week World Cup break in there, but nonetheless, it's been a long dry spell. Georgie plays it into the center circle for Aronson. Aronson turns out the far side. Up the line. Back into their own half. The Rapids happy with simple possession, protecting the lead here in the 77th minute. They've won four straight at home since the World Cup break. And at home, they just don't give up goals, Jay.
1: No, I mean, yeah, that their streak continues into their fifth game. I mean, you know, 77th minute here after four straight shutouts as well.
0: There's a ball up towards midfield. Junko pokes it away, sends it to Sanabria. Sanabria rips it to Salon. Good step by Holding to win the ball. And they'll play the ball over to the near side and away from the pressure. Georgie down the line. Georgie across midfield into the attacking third. Kobe Henry defending. Second player is Guskey. Cuts it back centrally. Under pressure from Guskey, gives it away. Gives it away. RSL into possession. Kalskin comes forward. Kalskin gets fouled.
1: Yeah, Kalskin had three guys closing in on him just as he picked his head up. Snobrio was back. Nobody was up in front of him and just kind of ran out of space. Luckily, he picked up the foul.
0: Atencio comes on for Frederick. Substitution for Colorado here in the 78th minute.
1: Atencio, the former Seattle Sounder. Just solid midfielder, can play in that sixth role as well.
0: Seems like he's been around forever. He's only 24 years old. RSL in possession in their own half, 79th minute. To the near side. Arias lifts the ball down the line for Giavogi, but 1v2, headed away. Colorado into possession, up to midfield. Good hold-up play and a foul on Arias. And Colorado will restart. RSL wins the ball. Luna on it in the center circle. Luna turns and looks. Colorado gets numbers behind the ball, gets organized. Luna to Giavogi. Giavogi up the line to Sanabria. Into Guskey. Poked away. Popped up. And here comes Colorado with the ball. And coming forward, it's Navarro clipped by Guskey. And Guskey gets a yellow card.
1: Now, I don't think Guskey meant to clip him. Navarro was running in front. He was trying to fight in behind. Just tripped up his feet as Navarro kind of cut in front of him.
0: Not the worst yellow, though.
1: No.
0: Counter coming. It's late in the game. 80th minute. Colorado restarts, going to play it all the way back into their own half. During this streak, Colorado has beaten LAFC 1-0 at home, Sporting Kansas City 2-0 at home, Austin 1-0 at home, San Diego 1-0 at home. They lead RSL 1-0 at home. See a pattern there?
1: Yeah, it just, you know, and it's shown. Defensively, they've been very strong.
0: Georgie with the ball. Georgie the end line. Georgie trying to get around Kobe Henry. Sends it in. Flicked away towards the top of the 18. Slight deflection. Held in by Colorado. Over to the far side. There's a shot blocked by RSL and cleared to Luna 30 yards from goal. Luna tries to hit Giavogi but sprays it out into the RSL bench. Throw in for Colorado.
1: It does look like Saba's going to come on. We'll see if he comes on this throw in.
0: RSL's got about 10 minutes here to figure something out. Colorado trying to make it 450 consecutive minutes at home without giving up a goal. Saba on for
1: Katranas. And then it looks like Sanabria went to the left side.
0: Yeah. Sanabria will go to his typical position on the left side, and Sabat his typical position on the right. 81st minute, Aronson with the ball, poked away by Kaliskin. It's 1v2. He pokes it away to Junka. Junka ahead to Kaliskin across midfield. Back to Junka in his own half, to Gusky. When RSL wins the ball, they can't get forward. They don't have numbers upfield. To Kobe Henry on the halfway line, near side, into the center circle, to Aris. Over to Kaliskin. Kaliskin starts forward, plays it back to Junka. Junka over to Sanabria. Sanabria sends a ball up over the top, and out comes the keeper. An easy catch. Salons really doesn't get anywhere near it.
1: And Gilvogi's just fallen off a little bit too. His runs in the center of the park, he's just been more stagnant, trying to wait for the ball, and it's too congested with Colorado getting back into position defensively.
0: 82nd minute, ball over to the far side. It goes centrally. Play a 50-yard ball on the ground, up the left side to Georgie. Georgie waits for Navarro's run into the area, and Aris is there. Good read, pokes it out. Corner coming for Colorado.
1: Yeah, no pressure in the midfield. Just really gave a free run to play that one out wide. And Georgie with a good look up as Navarro was making the run in behind. But Arias, good positioning, staying with him.
0: Corner for Colorado, 83rd minute. It'll be a right-footed in-swinger from the near corner. Cabral up to punch it away to the far side of the 18. Brought down by Colorado to stay in possession in the attacking third. Backline steals a few yards as the ball sent in, headed away by Giavogi. Giavogi to Gusky, to Luna, ahead to midfield, and Colorado back into possession. Colorado plays it back to their goalkeeper, and RSL looks exhausted. Now Salons is going to start to give chase. Lennon and Giavogi go with him. There's a ball up the channel for Aronson. A little pressure from Gusky and a foul on Gusky, who's already on a yellow card.
1: Yeah, it's just the angle that he took on Aronson as he's checking into the midfield. Reached around him, clipped his ankle. That was the win they needed inside that positioning right there for Luna to just spring guys forward.
0: 84th minute. Aronson gets up limping. Gusky gives him five. He didn't need to do that. Sorry.
1: Too nice.
0: On the restart, Colorado in possession. The ball comes to the near side to Georgie, just short of midfield. Kobe Henry, toe pokes it away from him down the line, gets a second foot on it, blocked by Williams, brought down by Williams. Williams ahead to Navarro, out wide for Atencio, beyond him and out, throwing to RSL. Arias quick throwing back to Cabral, 84th minute. RSL, are they going to get a shot on goal in this game? And there's a ball played on the deck by Junka, given away. Here they come. Reggie Cannon picks it off, gives it up, gets it back, goes to the end line. Three bodies there, tries to fit it through, can't. Blocked out by Junka. Corner. Cannon says it was a handball. He wants a penalty.
1: Yeah, Junka pointed to his chest.
0: Yeah, I think it was his chest. Replay. Yeah. Now, did it go chest to arm? Although they don't usually call it if it goes chest to arm.
1: Yeah, I couldn't see that second deflection, but initially off the chest for sure.
0: They've got stoppage here. There's a chance to look at it. It's a corner. Ball's in the far corner. Colorado moving right to left into the wind. This would be a left-footed in-swinger from Miguel Angel Navarro. 85th minute, getting late in Commerce City. Navarro clips the ball to the top of the area, headed up into the air. Giavogi, second header out of the area to Luna. Luna pokes it out. Deflected, back to Gusky. Gusky ahead to Giavogi. The counter is on. Giavogi across midfield. Giavogi into the channel. Giavogi has it poked away. He wants a foul. I don't think it was. I thought that was a good play, didn't you?
1: Yeah, Philippe had some good speed getting back into position. Giavogi just couldn't dig it out of his feet and get it forward.
0: That was Philippe there getting the deflection. Looked like a promising counter for a moment. Colorado back into possession, 86th minute. over to the far side. Now centrally to Ogeteron, who's done a good job playing with a yellow card. He is gassed. He gives up the ball, and his hands go straight to his knees. To Navarro, back to the Williams. I think RSL's gassed, too. The pressure is not great. To Georgie. Georgie in behind. Atencio. Atencio, square ball. Navarro making a run. Last-ditch defending. Aris knocks it away. Atencio couldn't get it through to Navarro, who was unmarked, running to Cabral. That looked like a goal until Aris deflected it out.
1: And it was good work, too. Paxton Harrison kind of drops into the middle a little bit. It gives Atencio that free run out of the midfield. He gets in behind. Aris last-ditch defending. Navarro was open on the backside.
0: 87th minute. Another corner for Colorado. Aronson will take this. Will be a right-footed inswinger.
1: And 7 corners to 1 for RSL.
0: It's been a lot of one-way traffic in this game for sure. Colorado dominating for long periods at a time, and RSL still doesn't have a shot on goal. 87th minute. Ball driven into the near post. That hit the woodwork. It comes out. Held in by Georgie. Georgie on the edge of the area. Shot blocked by Luna. Comes out to the near side for Aronson. Aronson to the end line. Away from Sanabria. Sends it in. Oh, Saba puts the right foot in the air. Flicks it over his head. 25 yards from goal. Played back to Saba. He can't get to it. Colorado back into possession. Navarro sends it over to the far side. Flip. Here he is. Going to play it away from goal. To Ogeteron in the middle of the park. Navarro back to Ogeteron, 30 yards from the end line. Back towards the center circle. There's a ball lifted down the right side, high in the air, headed down. Sank a ball to Kaliskan. Kaliskan looking, lifts the ball down the line and out near midfield. Junka still down after that last collision. For Al Salt Lake, the poor results are adding up here. This would be a third straight loss, and they are winless in their last 8 if they don't get 2 late goals here. This would be 5 losses and 3 draws over 8 games unless they get a late goal and at least salvage a point. 89th minute now. RSL back home to face LAFC next Saturday. They'll actually have a full week of training for the first time since the World Cup break. And then it'll be right back into a 3-game week at Houston, home to NYCFC, and home to Vancouver.
1: Yeah, and you know, right now it drops them into a tie with Portland in 10th, 11th place if all the scores hold tonight.
0: It's been a rough stretch. They're down 20% of the team with Gozo gone and 5 injuries. Do they get a Mecca Nelly back soon? That would at least be one guy put in the mix. 89th minute, Colorado with the ball. They play up the near side, and Arias fouls Navarro and gets a yellow card, and Navarro's rolling around on the ground. And Rosendo Mendoza's put a lot of guys in the book tonight. Put Arias on the list. Yellow card in the 90th. Gusky's on yellow. Kaliskan's on yellow. Giovogi's on yellow. Hezer Kani was, but he's out now. So 5th yellow of the night for RSL.
1: Yeah, and 2 for Colorado as well.
0: Ogeteron saw yellow, as did Rob Holding. Here's a ball long down the left side. Navarro and Arias. And down goes Arias. And the whistle or the flag is up. RSL will restart. Navarro with a little shove there. 90th minute, we're about to find out how much stoppage time. Don't expect a lot. There's a ball to midfield. To Salons, heavy touch out across the far sideline. Did it get deflected? It did not. Throw into Colorado. They throw it back towards their own goal. Now they'll play it back to the goalkeeper. Beaudry on the verge of picking up a win without. And we have 6 minutes added on here at the end of the half. And we have a substitution. Yapi's coming on now for Navarro.
1: Yeah, Yappi's played in every match so far this season as well. Just a, again, just another pacey, long, tall forward that can come in for Colorado. There's been calls for him for maybe looking for a trade elsewhere in the league, but with Navarro potentially leaving, you think Colorado's got to hold on to him.
0: First minute of stoppage time. Navarro collecting the hugs, the warm embraces on the sideline. Ball goes out across the far side. It's a throw-in for Colorado. RSL against the run of play. One moment of magic is what they need here in the final 5 minutes. There's really nothing to suggest it'll happen, but you got 5 minutes to make it happen. On the throw-in, Kaliskin gets a touch. Shunka tries to play it forward to Giovogi, but too many black shirts there. Colorado back into possession. Aronson, a negative ball into his own half. They play it back to the keeper, Beaudry. Over to the near sideline, Williams. Ed to Navarro. There's only one Navarro on the field now. Navarro sends it up. Guski to Luna. Luna back to Guski. Guski goes down. Luna tries to get back on the ball. We got a foul and a yellow card. Guski taken down. Set piece opportunity for RSL.
1: Looks like Navarro goes into the books on this one. Good work from Luna. Just a little nutmeg to keep this one inside. Guski just slips through late on the challenge from Navarro.
0: 90+2.
1: It's actually a really good yellow card as well, too, as the line was kind of pinched up, and if Solans could make that diagonal run.
0: Ball's 40 yards from the end line, about 10 yards from the sideline. Luna's going to clip a ball in towards the penalty spot. Now he's going to send it over the far side of the 18, headed away by Colorado. Kaliskin tries to bring it down, classes into Ogeron. They want a foul. They're not going to get it. Ball cleared to midfield and out. RSL will get a throw-in. Into the third minute of stoppage time. Back to Cabral. Cabral over to the far side. Sanabria. Sanabria lifts the ball forward to Saba. Saba, one touch for Luna. Picked off, and now Colorado comes the other way. Up the sideline. Navarro to Georgie. Georgie starts upfield. 1v2. Guski knocks it out. Was it off Georgie? It was not. Throw into Colorado. There's the throw-in down the line for Georgie towards the corner flag. He'll try to hold the ball up. Kobe Henry battling. Kobe Henry knocks it out, throwing Colorado. Good time wasting by the Rapids here. One goal on a set piece is the difference in this game, but Colorado has been in control.
1: Yeah, it didn't look like it would come from a set piece, just the way they were playing through and in behind.
0: Saba wins the ball, clears it ahead, headed out. Throw into RSL. Saba quickly to Luna, up to midfield to Solans. He's out jumped by Holding, and Dallas dumps the ball back in RSL's 18 to Cabral. Fourth minute of stoppage time. Cabral rolls it forward to Junka. Junka to Kaliskin. Kaliskin back to Junka. Junka back to Cabral. To the near side. To Kobe Henry. He's had a pretty good game defensively for RSL. Henry's going to hit a big diagonal switch down the left side with the wind at his back to the end line. Sanabria, a long run, can't keep it in. Good idea, but goal kick to Colorado.
1: Yeah, great idea. Sanabria had that little bit of space, but was going to be a tough one to just kind of float it in there for him to get on the end of it. RSL still just got to stay high these last 2 minutes of the game, see if they can get one little breakthrough.
0: RSL has not been shut out in MLS play since they lost to Miami 2-0 on April 22nd. Now, obviously, they were shut out in the last League's Cup game, but in MLS play, first time since Miami.
1: Well, and this really highlights, too, you know, Victor Olatunji, you know, Solans has had a tough night, and he's getting the full 90.
0: Yep. Fifth minute, and there is a ball on the goal kick sent out on the fly, thrown to RSL at midfield. Back to Cabral, over to the far side. Junka lifts it across midfield. Up high, Sanabria out jumped. Colorado into possession. Atencio sends it over the top. Trying to find Yapi. Ball takes a big hop at the top of the 18. Yapi brings it down on the corner of the 18. Plays it back away from goal to Aronson. All the way back to midfield. All the way back to the goalkeeper. Beaudry lifts it over to the far side. Up to midfield, and a slight touch for Kaliskin. He sends it back to Junka and RSL into possession. 5 minutes gone. Final minute of stoppage time. Probably about 40 seconds to go. You're right about Solans. But the thing is, they don't even have a Latunji on the bench tonight.
1: Yeah, it's just
0: Yeah.
1: Not even on the injury report.
0: Nope, healthy scratch. All the way to the keeper. Now up the sideline, Colorado, and a foul on Kobe Henry. And Colorado gets a restart. The clock says 95-45. The final whistle is going to come pretty quickly here. RSL's got to press up. I mean, he's going to lay on the ground and take some of the time. They may add a little more time because of this. Georgie's indicating he got hit in the back of the head. Now the 6 minutes is gone, so the final whistle could come any time. They may add another 30 seconds here. Still haven't restarted play yet. Whistle may come as soon as they restart it. We'll see. They lift the ball over the top, over everybody, into the 18-yard box to Cabral on one hop. Cabral, wasting no time, immediately punts it over the top for Salons. One hop, Giavoghi tries to head it down and goes to the end line. Giavoghi shoots, save! Beaudry makes his first save, and it goes out the far side. Is it offside?
1: I think
0: Giavoghi so. Giavoghi walking. Yeah, I think an indication here. Giavoghi might have been in an offside position. That was actually a kick save. That ball hit his right foot, and I don't think he knew much about it. But he made himself big. I do think it's offside, though. And there is the whistle, and it's over. And Colorado's done it. Five straight wins at home. Five straight shutouts. Colorado has moved past RSL. They're on 31 points. RSL's on 28. And Jay, as you just pointed out a few minutes ago, RSL now with these eight straight games without a victory, winless in eight, only 3 points in the eight games. They've gone from third in the West to below the playoff line.
1: Yeah, and you know, credit to Colorado. I think attacking-wise, they got more players in. Defensively, they transitioned very well, made it hard. I mean, if that goes down as a shot or not, if it was offside, that's technically zero shots on the full night for RSL, which that's not the type of team they are. It just didn't look connected, you know, through the center of the park getting forward. Giavoghi having a rough night. Salon's not getting through on anything. And, you know, defensively, Colorado was just all over it. And it looked like they had a couple opportunities they should have scored for the run of the play, too.
0: So the Rocky Mountain Cup will stay in Colorado. Georgie's celebrating with the trophy now. This finishes both teams with 3 points, both teams with 2 goals scored and 2 goals allowed. So
1: the away cup stays. Goal.
0: And, or an away,
1: away goal.
0: Goal
1: is the one that does it.
0: That'll do it for us. The post-game show is coming up next. Pablo Mastroianni after this one. Stay with us. 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
0: Minute, scoreless game. Corner for Colorado. Mazeez towards the far post, headed down and behind the goal, or in, it's in. Reggie Cannon at the far post, the header, and a set-piece opportunity undoes RSL again.
9: And that is how this match ends. 1-0 in favor of the Colorado Rapids, and by virtue apparently of tiebreaker rules and such, because they already held the cup, Lauren, because we were 1-1 on aggregate. They retain the Rocky Mountain Cup. Welcome into the RSL post-match show. I'm Jay Katch, joined by Lauren Beck. And Lauren, I don't think there's any other way to say it. That was a really rough match for Real Salt Lake.
10: Yeah, I think the substitutions certainly added some spark to the offense, but it ultimately didn't result in anything. So ended the night with no shots on target. Mm-hmm. Oh, no, because that one was offside. Never mind.
9: Yeah.
10: 4 shots, 0 on target, 243 passes throughout the whole match for RSL. It's, yeah. And you know what? The Colorado Rapids are proof of the thing I've been yelling about for like 3 weeks. You can win 1-0. One goal is enough to win a soccer game. That is 4-1-0 home wins for them since coming back from the World Cup. Figure it out. I don't know. They were good. I mean, they pressed well. They attacked well. They looked certainly better than RSL. I think this is a deserved result for RSL, where I think in prior matches, I think you could argue one way or the other mm-hmm. for RSL on whether they deserved a point or win or whatever.
9: Yeah,
10: this was deserved. Yeah. Absolutely for RSL.
9: Yeah, this one, like, everything is so decidedly in favor of Colorado. Stats, 66.4% possession, 13 shots versus 5, 4 on target versus 1, 5 block. It just, the total passes, Lauren, 582 to 317. Like, this is just, it was one-way traffic, sadly, most of the night.
10: Yeah. Continues a really bad streak for RSL.
9: So it's now 9 matches winless, correct?
10: On the road.
9: On the road.
10: 8. Let me be correct here. Okay. So 8 game winless run, consecutive matches in MLS, 9 game stretch without a road win now.
9: Okay.
10: Cool.
9: Well, no matter which way you slice it, that is not great. So
10: Next game is home against LAFC. Let's go.
9: Yeah, the 5th. Yeah. Hey, by the way.
10: You know what? LAFC, I mean, it's a long travel to DC United, but they did draw 0-0 with DC United tonight. So maybe looking up for RSL against LAFC
9: or
10: in a week's time.
9: Or is RSL the get-right game that...
10: Or is LAFC the get-right game? Come on, dude.
9: Either way,
10: I'm scraping for some optimism right now.
9: No, I'm with
10: Where's
9: you.
10: Where's Trey Fitzgerald when we need him?
9: No, it's a very good point. And it's just, it's an interesting dynamic here because you can tell there is a lot of frustration with this squad right now. They want so badly to pull out of this rut, Lauren, but you and I both know, having watched enough sports, we're talking not just soccer. When you find yourself kind of down in kind of those valleys, you talk about peaks and valleys in terms of your play, it can be really hard to get out of that valley because it doesn't feel like anything is going right.
10: Yep. The longer it goes, the worse it gets. Yeah. But maybe all the sweeter when they...
9: Sure, yeah.
10: when and if they come out on the other side.
9: No, that is the truth of the matter. Is like when you finally break out of it, it's like, oh, sweet relief. Like this is great. But the tough part is finally climbing that mountain again.
10: Yeah. I mean, we've seen RSL... over the last few years that, you know, this is kind of how the seasons have gone. They start well. They hit a rut in the summer and then in the fall, they scrape it together. Yeah. They keep themselves in the playoff picture and, you know, maybe win their first round game and get knocked out in the next one. It's been there. But you'd love to see that pattern broken one of these years. I don't know what it is. It feels like, Kyle Whittingham November at the University of Utah, where it's just always like a really great season. And then all of a sudden November hits. It's like, what's going on, guys? I mean, certainly losing Gozo, losing some players to injury, obviously that's going to have an impact. But again, we've seen this team do it without those players, without certain pieces. So I just don't know. And again, the goal... unmarked man on a corner coming in for a wide open header, very easily preventable once again on the goal conceded by RSL. I still don't understand what the RSL players were arguing for on that.
9: They must
10: goal have been, there the, were because the, there were four or five of them around the referee after that goal was
9: and
10: scored.
9: And you and I saw the replays multiple times. And it's just a free header. Reggie Cannon got the jump on somebody. Yeah. And I think they may have been arguing there might have been a pick or somebody got held. But
10: yeah. We didn't see enough of the replay wasn't good enough for us. I would love to know. Maybe
9: we had a very card happy game tonight. I know that.
10: Yes. Was it nine? How many cards were?
9: We had eight cards in all. Five for RSL, three for Colorado.
10: Man, I threw out that nine and I went, I don't know where came from.
9: You got close.
10: Was so much confidence for some reason.
9: 21 fouls, 13. Like it was, we had a card.
10: It was chippy.
9: Okay, here's the thing. It was a proper rivalry match. Yeah. Like these guys are barking at each other. We had Diego Luna getting guys' faces. Like
10: I love that. He really was a spark that this team needed, not just with his play, but with his attitude.
9: Well, he led that press. They started pressing hard high up the pitch, and he was leading. And you could see him kind of like waving guys on, like, guys, let's go. We got to push this. And I thought that changed the dynamic to a significant degree for RSL, but obviously not enough. They were just lacking in the final third. There's no doubt about that. We'll continue to break this down. We are awaiting post-game press conference. Post-game press conference with Pablo Mastroeni. We'll carry that live as soon as he sits down out there in Colorado. So more in a moment. RSL falling 1-0, and the Cup stays in Colorado for another year. We'll get more of this next right here on the RSL Radio Network.
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0: Welcome back to the RSL post-match show here in the RSL Radio Network. A press conference supposed to be starting relatively soon, Lauren. So they are ready, I think, to get on a plane and get home because they have this entire next week off. They're not back in action until next Saturday. Lauren already mentioned that they face LAFC at America First Field. So I think this is going to be a needed week of some rest, some rejuvenation, and some rediscovery.
1: Oh, absolutely. And it sounds like we'll have Guski as well, who made his RSL debut tonight. So that'll be good to hear from him. I think this is going to be the first time RSL has a full week between games since July 25th to August 1st. So wow. A full month.
0: Yeah, okay.
1: Of RSL having midweek games, I believe. Yeah. So that should be nice for them. And as you said, it's much needed at this point for this squad to recuperate mentally and physically and really try and figure out what's gone wrong here and what they can do to fix it. It's been a very difficult month plus of soccer for them. A couple good moments in there in the League's Cup. But otherwise, they're just going to be disappointed in that play since coming back from the World Cup. Two losses in MLS play and then a draw. And then you go into League's Cup, follow that with a draw to Minnesota, and then now three consecutive losses in Major League Soccer. It's been brutal. It's been absolutely brutal with the results and with the schedule. Again, so you just have to hope that with the schedule slowing down a little bit, it gives these guys more time to recover. Hopefully some of these players that are injured can have some swift recoveries. You don't need any more long-term injuries for this squad with these major players that are already missing. But yeah, it's going to be, as we've said, the longer it goes on, the harder it's going to be for them to get out of it. And we're looking at what, is it 13 games left at this point?
0: Yeah.
1: I mean, that's a good number of games. There's plenty of opportunity there. They're mostly against Western Conference opponents as well. But looks like we have Pablo Mastroianni, the birthday man in Colorado. We'll toss it over.

0: Okay, we're gonna get started with Maddie here, and then we're gonna go with DJ.
1: Coach, so finished tonight without a shot on target. What was Colorado doing, or what wasn't the team doing that made it so difficult to create?
2: Yeah, I think that again, when you play away from home, the home team always plays with a they take a lot of chances. And in the first half, which we knew what we were going to encounter, was a team that was going to play with a really, really high back line. There's one play in the first half where Aiden gets it on the half turn and flicks it one time over the top. Now, those are the type of actions that we needed in this game. And the flick is one thing. Now you need runners to get in behind, right? So again, what they're doing is they're squeezing the space so tight that they want you to play into the pressure. Where we need to do a better job of is getting in behind their back line to have clear chances, to your point about not scoring goal. In the second half, when when Luna and Wanma came in, the amount of transition moments from great defending, lending themselves to 3v2s, 3v3s, 4v3s, and in those moments we couldn't execute. And typically, we find ourselves in those positions. We'll get a shot on goal and might score, right? So I think that just going back from our last game and what I talked about is about a mentality and making sure that everyone was up for a fight. The way these guys put their bodies on the line to protect the goal, the defending in the back line, the pivots recovering. I think the one place where we got let down a little bit was with some of our attacking decisions and some of the technique and execution in those moments. But you can't win games unless you have that mentality. And at the end of the day, we get beat on a set piece. So if you strip it all away and all the phases of the game, and you think about what has to improve, it's our set piece defending. Because again, a 0-0 game away from home in this derby, it's a good result given where we are with the group at the moment.
1: It looked like there was some argument about that set piece goal. Were they saying that, were your guys saying that Ruiz got picked? That was the
2: Correct.
1: only thing I could.
2: Yeah, that's it. That's it. He had a job of going out and dealing with the wide guy. And again, those are the margins, right? Like if he got picked, was it a legal pick? I don't know. But it's one thing. The thing with set pieces is the game gives you an opportunity to set up and organize. And so it's tough to swallow. And I know, teams concede on set pieces all the time, but really, and to be fair, the guys defended a vast majority of those really, really well. But it just takes one moment and it takes one situation. And in that moment, we didn't handle it well enough.
1: Do you think that what you were talking about not being able to do anything other than play into their press, is that what led to the difficulty with duels? This was something we talked about after Leon, and again they doubled up on duels one.
2: Yeah, again, I think they closed the space. They closed, and so the onus is on us to recognize the guys up front is the timing of the movements and the quality of the ball to get in behind. If you get in behind this back line, I mean, there's so much space, but we have to have willing runners. And so then I go again to how many games we've played in succession, what the where they're at physically is been a concern. Given the amount of games, the travel, the cognitive load as well. And so, even though tactically this is what we want to do, they live in their bodies. And at times, you want to preserve energy. And so, it feels more comfortable coming to the ball when actually moving away from the ball and getting behind their back line does two things. One, it threatens it and asks questions to whether or not they want to continue with that posture. And two, it allows us to get up the field and control more of the game in an area where we can create chances ourselves. And so I think that was the biggest hurdle in the game tonight is that offensively we didn't ask the questions that were necessary to impose ourselves on the game. And just going back to the game we played in Salt Lake, the amount of times we got in their back line, it was but we but there was different players, right? So it was a different scenario. And so, I think the biggest takeaway for me is did I see the mindset that we didn't have against Leon? And I said 100%, right? The guys that started the game, the guys that came into the game. Now, we can talk about all these things, and I'm telling you, the game at home is going to look a lot different. It just is, right? And so the crux of it is, we got beat on a set piece. And so stripping it all away, that's something that we've got to. And again, we haven't had any chance to work, Maddie, in probably 6 weeks. These guys are, learning on video. We haven't had a group session where we can really get down to the nitty-gritty of details of cleaning things up. And when you're not getting the results, it's extremely difficult. But again, what I saw tonight from the group as far as mentality is something that we can build on.
1: Can I ask about just a couple of guys? Kobe Henry finished with the highest rating of a field player. He's somebody that we haven't seen a ton of. But we saw a rotation, right? We saw him, we saw Junka. We got to see Colin for the first time. What did you see from some of the guys that we haven't had so many minutes from?
2: Yeah, no, I think Kobe had a fantastic second half. I think in the first half, there's some question marks. Their shape was asking a lot of questions. We got caught up on that right side a little bit. But in the second half, I thought he was spectacular. I thought his decisions with the ball, I thought his defending, especially a very dynamic player. And just again, like the little details, like forcing him inside, but blocking the line and the amount of blocks that he got, denying that pass down the channel. These are details that a lot of people won't really appreciate, but things that we talk about internally, and how critical it is to keep these guys from progressing up the field. Juan Arias, I thought, played a really, really good game. Navarro's not an easy guy to deal with. I thought he handled himself, and he continues to gain a lot of great experience. This is his first time really playing as a central defender. And so there's a learning curve to it. But again, given Phil's out, Jay Glad's been out, we're just patching things up. And to be fair, you see performance from Kobe, you see performance from Juan, and then also Sam defensively. I thought he was really, really good defensively. But again, I think our attack always starts from the back line. And so how do we now think about creating a plus one on our back line to progress the ball up the field as opposed to always just going long? Again, sometimes when you say we want to get in behind the defense, and I always say, play what you see. Don't play to what we're coaching. Play what you see. The objective is to get behind the back line. How you do that is your guys' responsibility to figure out, and there's times in the second half where I think we did a better job of it, but overall, I think those guys did really well. Guskey, I think it was important to give him a run, in particular because we'll probably need his services next week. And unfortunately we don't have Morgan next week as well. So there's just it just seems like it just keeps kind of asking questions of our resolve as a group. And so the only way to answer that is to show up next week against a really good team and put forth a performance that everyone, including our fans, can be excited about.
1: Thanks, Coach.
2: Yep.
0: DJ, we'll go with you.
3: Pablo, clearly with Booth hurt, you've run multiple guys through that right wing back position. Putting Sanabria there, Katranis on the left, it seemed like those were some of the most dangerous minutes you had going forward. Is that something you want to explore again in a future game?
2: Yeah, that's a great point. Yeah, it was I was just thinking we have two guys that play that position, and Wanma being so adaptable, just a really cerebral soccer player. I thought when he and Luna came into the game, they really changed the control of the game, right? And that is definitely something that we'll look at. As to who plays on which side, I think we'll continue to kind of, but I think in the short term, it gives us, and again, I think Dre did a good job, but it gives us a little bit more final third, probing, decision making that I think can help the group out. And again, it's so interesting what you say about Zach Booth, because I think he was a great comp for what Goza was doing, and really utilizing his speed and transition moments. And so it's been a hard position to kind of figure out. I think the guys that have all played there have done a good enough job, but it's still not. We're either giving up some attacking or we're giving up some defending, and just really need to shore up that position to be the dynamic team that we can potentially be.
3: There were times where you have guys who are generally viewed as attacking players dropping back almost as a third defensive midfielder. And although that helped you out in a tough moment, then when the ball went forward, it just seemed like it was 2v5. I wonder what you want in those situations, or you just have to defer to you tell players to play what they see.
2: Yeah, well, again, there's principles that we use, DJ. And again, playing in the system against all kinds of different shapes, it's really the understanding of when we release our outside center back and when that 10 has to come. And so I always want to be more aggressive. I want to release, whether it's our left center back shifting out wide and our wing back releasing higher, especially against a back four. I'll take that all day long versus our 10 having to drop all the way down. But what you have to be able to do that is very proactive in reading the game as it rotates across the field, right? So the decision can't be made when that outside back gets the ball. It's too late. So it's literally proactive def-

0: let alone get any real chances from it. So, but I like the mentality that Luna and Sanabria and the guys up front, the desire to get after the ball and press to win those moments. And then we just got to be more clinical when we retain the ball.
1: Thanks, Pablo.
2: We're going to go ahead with, let's see what we have. France.
1: Pablo, tough loss. With the lineup challenges, injuries, waiting for new signings, perhaps, do you look at making any formation adjustments or approach to the game to maybe keep the game in front of you?
0: No, Brent, I think it's been, again, like I said earlier, it's been a slog. And again, I think when you don't have time to work, because we've talked about going to a back four, right? And today it looked like it quite a bit. We brought Sava on as almost a winger. And when Juan Sanabria was on the field, he was almost playing like a right midfielder inverted. So we've talked about going into a back four. The only issue has been that we haven't been able to actually train him. And when you can talk about formations all you want on a magnet board or on a videotape, but you've got to feel what it feels like on the grass with opponents to be able to do something like that. And so I guess from that perspective, is not putting the guys in a situation where they're overthinking because they haven't trained it. But it's definitely something that we're looking at. And again, we've got to go. We got to put everything on the table. So again, like this, the setup that we had, with Gozo and then Zach Booth is one thing. And now we've got to now really think about how we can get the continue to be a great attacking team, whilst shoring up the back line and a formation shift might be the way we go.
1: And then the first half didn't go really well. Were you did you consider making the subs at halftime, or were you looking at minute restrictions with the amount of minutes that a lot of these players are on?
0: Again, like these guys are dragging. Luna cramped up in the Lyon game in the 60th minute. And this is and so when I talk about like loads, it's not just the physical load, it's also the cognitive load, emotional load. There's a lot of things that are going on. Sanabria, the same thing. He's played a ton of minutes. And so and again, the game's a 0-0. So it wasn't that we didn't bring these guys on early enough, is that we conceded on a set piece. Because when those guys came in, I thought they brought the right energy for the last 30 minutes that we need to be able to get a result on the road. And so, but yeah, there's a ton of there's a ton of that, the load aspect of it. And even Serge, he didn't look his spry self today. And again, going 90 on Tuesday, 90 today. It's been hard on him as well. So just trying to strike the right balance with the formation, with the restriction. Not so much restrictions, but putting the players in the best position to be effective. And then whilst losing a couple guys to injury, Steiny and Phil, still kind of short on the back line. There's so many things going on. That it's just it, there's a bunch of holes, and you're trying to plug them in whilst trying to get results. And I'll just end it with this: as far as the one thing that I take away from this game, it wasn't pretty in the first half and maybe the first 15 minutes of the second half, but the mentality that the guys played with when things weren't going their way, when oftentimes we just if we can't break lines, we keep going and we give up crap, easy opportunities for our opponents because we get despondent or we get anxious. But what I'll say about the group is the commitment to work for one another. And in times like this, when you're not getting results, when there's a lot of things you can point the finger at, you've got to buckle down and you've got to be a team. And tonight I saw a team that worked extremely hard for one another.
1: And lastly, what about injuries? Who's coming back? When can we see Glad? Emeka looks to be getting closer. When do you get your reinforcements back?
0: I think Glad is I wouldn't expect Glad to be back potentially for the rest of the year, right? And that's obviously a huge loss. Emeka Nwelle has trained with us now partially two sessions, so it's probably a couple of weeks before we get Emeka back. Steiny, he's got a high ankle sprain, he's a couple of weeks away. Philip Quinton,

0: had a adductor strain, so we'll see how it's his recovery's going. Zach Booth is still probably 6 to 7 weeks away. So it's and this is why, Brent, I lean on the mentality piece, because it's never going to be ideal, the situation that we're going through. But if you believe that you can contribute to helping this team win, we'll find a way. But first, you have to have the resolve and the commitment to the group. And that's why I want to stress, like, what I saw from the group tonight. I mean, it could have been, like, Kobe hasn't played a lot of games. Juan Arias is just now cutting his teeth. Gusky came out in the field today and played for the first time, and it was important to see. So in and amongst all this, again, gaining more information so we can make better decisions moving forward.
1: Thank you.
2: Giles, we'll go with you.
3: Kayla today.
2: Kayla.
3: Tough result today, but you talked about how hard they've been working and how many games you guys have had to play back to back to back to back. Luckily, you get a full week of training this week. What are some of the things that you're really wanting to focus on, and how can you help the players to recover?
0: Yeah, that's okay. I think that's going to be the crux of it. We'll meet with our performance staff, and like I said about Serge, right? Like, 290s, and I think it's the first time in his professional career where he's gone 290s, and so there's going to be an effect to how he recovers. And so we've just got to get together and figure out, with all these players, the loads that they have, how do we get everyone on the field on Wednesday and really start thinking about being fresh in the way we want to play, and not and having a better idea of who's going to be recovered for the weekend, so that we can start working on the little details. And I think all these teams present different challenges. Leon presented a challenge, and in that game we created, I felt like, some unbelievable opportunities watching it back that we didn't capitalize on. Tonight there were some transition moments that usually end up with a shot on goal or making the goalkeeper make a tough save, and 3v2s, 4v3 scenarios, which we didn't do. And so I think it's just kind of dialing it all back. We've got to be a team that tries to control the game with the ball. How we do that for every game is going to be different. And I think that's what we learned tonight, is there were some really good actions when we were brave, and our center backs released and asked questions of their pressers that were going to go forward and track them back. There's a couple of good examples in the first half with Sam Junkwa. But then there's other moments where we're just passing it backwards, getting pressed to Hoffa and making him make the decision. So I think it's about a reset and understanding, like, we want to be a team that controls the game with the ball and controls the game without the ball. And to be able to do that, you need to have full recovery. And I think, again, I think the silver lining tonight is the takeaways. Kobe Henry played extremely well in the second half. Juan Arias had a great game. Sam Junkwa defended extremely well. Gusky came in, and we're starting to see, like, what his strengths and weaknesses are. And I thought he played a good game. And then it's recovering Noel, recovering Luna, recovering Serge, so that when we step on the field next Saturday, we put on a performance that everyone, including the boot room, is excited about.
3: Yeah, we'll definitely be excited. You talked about Gusky. What are some of the things that you were able to see from him getting his first minutes?
0: Yeah, I thought, he's a young man that's played at a pretty decent level with the youth national teams. I think his awareness on the ball is, he's got a real sense of poise on the ball that brings a lot of poise to the rest of his teammates. His understanding of how to create a second action after the pass is really good. I think what he has to just get accustomed to is how we get after the ball when we press. And that'll take a little bit of time, but he's got the capacity and the willingness to do that. So I think overall I threw him in the deep end here, this game, but I think it's an important thing to see where they're at and how they handle the moments. If you don't, if you put them into a game when you're up 3-0 or down 3-0, it doesn't have the same juice. But when we're chasing the game and, we decide to put them in, it also makes him feel like, hey, listen, I'm here. They want me. The team needs me. This is what I can bring. And so I think it was a good first showing. And again, Luka Moises has done well. And so just trying to figure out, with the group that we currently have, how to best set these guys up to be successful, feel good about themselves, play the way that they can, and get the results that we need.
3: And then last question. The fans may kind of see this as like a slump with some winless games and kind of some a lot has been asked of the club. How hard is it to come out of a slump, and what do you tell the guys to kind of help get out of that mentality and into a mentality of winning?
0: Yes, that's a great question. And I'll start it by, I said it to the guys tonight, the result is always my responsibility. That's my responsibility. What I ask of every player is to go out and do your job to the best of your ability, play free, have great reactions, and work for the team. That's it. Results. I said, guys, please don't fight yourselves after the game saying that we lost. No. I lost. What you have to now go back and reflect on your performance and think about the little areas where you can continue to make 2 to 3% improvements in your defending, your footwork, your decision making, your passing, your movement after the ball. That's where I want you to put all your attention. The results are my responsibility. And so I think when to kind of galvanize a group in these moments is to narrow their focus, right? Because obviously they probably read a lot of social media, and it starts to suck into the psyche, and you start thinking we're a bad team, or I'm not. But that's all my responsibility. And so what I have to do as a coach now is take the pressure off of them so that they can play more free, so that they can express themselves. And that's why I started this whole thing with. Last week I talked about soldiers, and what soldiers means to me is guys that are willing to roll up the sleeves for the guy next to them. They're going to make mistakes, but what's your reaction? And today I saw that from the guys that started the game. I saw that from guys that came into the game, and that is really the foundational piece that you need to overcome difficult results. But I'll say it again, that results are my responsibility, and how the players need to move forward is just focus on you. Do a great job, work your tail off, great reactions, work for the guy next to you, and we'll get through this. There's no doubt in my mind. And we have a great opportunity next week against a really good opponent, an in-conference rival, and we're going to get it done.
3: Yeah, I love it. And then one very last question. I know that there's lots of talk that the transfer window ends next week. Has the front office talked to you about any movement or whatever little bit that you can give us in?
0: So a lot like the players, I think my job in these moments is to narrow my focus as well, right? Like deal with the group that I have in front of me, not concern myself with players we don't have in the building, players that have left the building, because then I start to do what that's exactly what I'm telling the players to do. You have to do your job. Oh, I got to do my job. And everyone else has to do their job. And if we do that as a club, then we're going to be in a good spot. So I wish I had more to give you. But again, I just have blinders on. I know what the objective is. It's to win next weekend, and getting together with the staff, the players, and moving forward with the group that we currently have is my only aim. Everything else is would be an energy spend that wouldn't go to the people that are the most important, which are the players.
3: I love it. Thank you so much.
0: Absolutely.
2: Thank you, Pablo.
0: All right. Thank you.
1: There you go, Pablo Mascheroni. And Lauren, I love the fact that he's able to keep the energy high. You can tell they're in a rut hard, but he's trying to keep morale up, and that's his job. I get it. On Oguski tonight. Is that okay? All right. So they decided to cut. We thought we were going to hear from Colin Guskey after his debut, but they're going to hit a plane and head on home. But sorry, I had to go ahead.
4: Oh no, that's fine. I mean, it would have been nice to hear from him, but that Pablo press conference did go a bit longer than I'm sure they expected. So yeah, no, I mean, it's just like Pablo to keep that optimism, right? I mean, for as fiery as he can be, he also is very optimistic.
1: He does a very good job keeping perspective.
4: Yes, he does. That's a great way to put it. Yeah, he I'm not surprised. I mean, and again, like he said, they haven't had a full week of training since they started playing again after the World Cup, because it's been
1: It's been midweek
4: nonstop.
1: weekend.
4: So, yeah, I don't think we can really understate the importance of having that like full week of training that's coming up for them, and that little bit of rest as well. Yeah, really interested to see how they handle a little bit less of a crazy schedule, the recovery of these players, and. Yeah, he said it with DJ and PK yesterday too, that he's focused on who's in the building. When he starts looking outward, that's not his concern right now, that especially with the way things have been going with this team. So yeah, he's trying to keep perspective, taking responsibility, which I'm sure everybody in that locker room is. I can't imagine a lot of finger pointing going on in this locker room right now. Yeah, I'm not surprised at all with Pablo's comments tonight, because he also doesn't want to say anything that's going to tear his players down when they're already probably not feeling very great about themselves.
1: He said that. Yeah. These guys know how tough this has been. They're harder on themselves than myself, anybody else could be.
4: Yeah.
1: So, yeah, it's got to find something, got to dig deep. But this is a big week for them to get back on the training ground and hopefully get some reinvigoration going on.
4: And coming back home next week, too. Yeah. I mean, they've had some home games, but it'll been a couple weeks by the time this game rolls around next Saturday. So it'll be good to be back at America First Field and have that full week between games. That's I'm sure they're all looking forward to those extra couple days. And I feel calmed down a little bit after listening to Pablo. I mean, it doesn't change anything, but it's calmed me a little bit to hear Pablo's thoughts on things and get that perspective a little bit. Because, I mean, we talk about their schedule and how crazy it's been. But, you know, sometimes you just need a few minutes to settle.
1: No doubt. All right, we'll get some more thoughts on this. We'll also take a look around how the rest of the action this weekend has gone in Major League Soccer. We'll scoreboard watch coming up next right here on the RSL Radio Network.
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0: Welcome back to the RSL post-match show. RSL falling 1-0 to Colorado. Extending a really rough run of form for Real Salt Lake. I'm Jake Hatch, joined once again by Lauren Beck. And Lauren, as we look forward here, if you're keeping track of the playoff race, RSL now finds himself... Now, there still are some results coming in, but they're currently on the outside looking in when it comes to the playoff race.
1: Yeah, started the day in 8th place, now in 10th. They do have a game in hand on a couple teams ahead of them, Minnesota, Colorado, San Jose, two games in hand on LAFC and one on Houston. So there is that little extra bit if they can take advantage of that game in hand. But yeah, I mean, they've put themselves in this position, obviously, with the results. They're 1-7-3 on the road. Yeah, that's it's just not.
0: If things hold as they are right now, San Diego beating LA Galaxy 3-1. Oh, Portland just leveled 1-1 with Austin in the 90th minute. So as things stand, San Diego will leapfrog RSL and Portland, even if Portland does pull out a point here, and that'll drop RSL to 11th place.
1: I think these are live standings.
0: Are they live right now?
1: They should be. I don't know. I don't remember how Major League Soccer, soccer.com does their standings. We'll see, I guess, in a few minutes.
0: But long and short, they're on the outside looking in.
1: Yeah,
0: regardless. And that happens. You go 9 matches winless. Like, hey, guess what? You're going to slide down the standings. It's crazy to think that they were inside the top four at one point here.
1: Yeah. it's been quite the slide for Real Salt Lake since coming back to play from the World Cup. They have not won a game in Major League Soccer. A couple draws in there, but mostly losses. Again, the schedule's been heavy. You've had quite a few injuries to important players and a massive departure, but it's all just part of the game. And you figure it out or your season's over at this point. It's still plenty to play for, though. There's so much time left in this season for RSL. 13 matches. It's doable. And, you know, you look at the upcoming opponents, RSL, next Saturday against LAFC, who's also in a slump at the moment. Pretty similar to RSL. They did win two games or three games coming back from the World Cup. They beat LA Galaxy, RSL, and Sporting Kansas City. But since then, just a couple of wins in Leagues Cup on PKs, one win outright. And then since then, a loss to San Diego, a loss to Colorado, a draw with Portland, and a draw tonight against DC United. So their recent form, particularly in Major League Soccer, but overall, is uncharacteristic of LAFC.
0: Not LAFC, yeah.
1: They are still in third place, though. 3-4-4 on the road, but they know how to get a result at America First Field. So it's still going to be a really tough match for RSL against LAFC. But two teams that are struggling at the moment after starting out pretty strong. But LAFC, I mean, they're still sitting pretty in third. So as much as their form is probably concerning to their fans, their the fact that they're still sitting in third place speaks to just how well they were doing prior.
0: As wild as it is to think, Lauren, RSL still has a positive goal difference on the season.
1: Yeah, one.
0: 34 goals for, 33 against. It's kind of wild to think about, but...
1: It's not often that RSL has positive goal differential.
0: Yeah, but I'm also just like, okay, considering everything they've gone through, it's just, it's like, wow. But hey, to your point, still 13 matches to go. Yeah. This is not like we're coming up on the end of the season when you got two or three matches and you're scrounging for every point you can possibly find to maybe find your way. There is still a long bit of that runway, to use that analogy, for you to climb your way back in here. But the next month, because we turn the calendar to September on Tuesday, the RSL's next match is September 5th, a week from now. You got to make hay in the month of September.
1: Yeah. Three of those matches.
0: Did you say Austin just took?
1: Okay.
0: Just went up.
1: Austin's up 2-1 on Portland late. Yeah, and looking at RSL's schedule, 3 of their remaining 13 matches are against Eastern Conference opponents. Mm-hmm. NYCFC at home, New England Revolution at home, and the Philadelphia Union on the road. The Union is one of the games that we'll see the Black Diamond. Is that the name of the Black Diamond kid again?
0: Yep.
1: For whatever reason, on the road. I let's just wear it the rest of the season. I don't know.
0: I think it's a great look. I'm with you.
1: Really
0: on
1: nice
0: that.
1: Kid. Yeah.
0: I don't have a problem with that.
1: Yeah, I am 10 of those 13 against people, against teams sitting around you on the table. Mm-hmm. You have to take advantage of those. You've got to figure out a way to get points at home. You have LAFC at home, NYCFC at home, Vancouver, New England, San Jose, St. Louis, and LA Galaxy coming up at home to round out the season. We talk about all the time, you've got to get those 3 points at home. Mm-hmm. That's what gets you in the playoffs. And then the road points, the draw or the win, boost you up the table into those home positions. So at this point, you've got to be picking up points everywhere just to claw your way back into that playoff picture, which, again, we've seen RSL do in prior seasons where this has kind of been the trend for the team. But, you know, just happy that things are going to slow down a little bit for them, because they need to slow down a little bit. You can tell that it's really starting to wear the team down, not just physically, but mentally. You could see the frustration, mm-hmm. And just kind of the lack of ideas at some point. But the substitutions tonight, again, they brought a spark. Diego Luna brought a spark. Juan Masnabria brought a spark. I thought Saba was okay coming in. You know, they did their job partly. You know, they didn't get the goal, they didn't get the equalizer, but they brought life back into this attack for RSL.
0: Significantly. Yes. I'm with you on that. Yeah, you're right. Like, okay, if you really want to be the impact, okay, score the equalizer. Yeah. You're right. Like that's the ultimate goal, but the high press that they were bringing, the energy they injected into the match, that's what you need from your subs. You can't have subs who come in who are non-impactful, and they were impactful, just not impactful to the level that obviously yielded a result.
1: Yeah, and that's what we expected from those changes. Curious to see after, you know, I mean, we didn't see Victor Oladunji wasn't with the team today. And I think that's pretty crazy,
0: yeah.
1: I think. You know, he's not had a very good season, but he's still been someone who's with the squad. Dominic Marczuk has been the one on the outside looking in, and that's kind of swapped. So there's a lot to fight for each of these players, because it doesn't really feel like anybody's spot is guaranteed, maybe except for Rafa. But I mean, he didn't play a game. He didn't play against Orlando last weekend. So, you know, it's all for the taking for everybody on Real Salt Lake right now, because the results haven't been there. No one's spot is 100% guaranteed. Mm-hmm. I think even Sergei Solans, I mean, he's not scored in a couple games. He's had a little bit of a drop in form as well. That being said, I don't see him being usurped by anybody at this point in time, unless something insane happens. But it just feels like every position is there for the taking for Real Salt Lake right now. Maybe just a little more difficult on a couple of those than the others, like Solans, like I think Sanabria, once they're in this run of one game a week, there's a couple players that'll lock those spots back in. But just with the form and how things have been going, I think it really is all on the table for any of these players.
0: No doubt. All right, we will wrap things up coming up next. Final thoughts, also look ahead a little bit to the LAFC match a week from now. We'll get to that next right here on the RSL Radio Network.
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7: 57th minute, scoreless game. Corner for Colorado. Mazeez towards the far post, headed down and behind the goal, or in, it's in. Reggie Cannon at the far post, the header, and a set piece opportunity undoes RSL again.
0: Welcome back into the RSL post match show. RSL falling 1-0 to the Colorado Rapids and find themselves in a really, really poor run of form here. And Lauren, as we wrap up shop here, big week ahead, as we've talked about, with RSL, because they get the full week off. They get back into training. And we're talking like actual training, because when you have midweek and weekend games, they're light. They're not the hard, hey, let's get after it. They're finally going to get that for the first time in more than a month this coming week.
1: Well, and Pablo talked about that too. Yeah. You can't really implement significant Correct. Change to this team, like a formation change, mm-hmm. when you're playing that often, because you yeah. don't have time to train it. You don't have mm-hmm. you don't have time. There's you're reviewing tape, you're rehabbing, and then you're traveling to your next game, or you're having a light training session the day before a home game. It's to do that every once in a while throughout the season. That's going to happen. But for it to be consistent for 5 weeks, yes, the form's been bad. The schedule's been insane.
0: Yeah.
1: If now where they're getting into more of a regular rhythm, they can't find a correction. I mean, I'm already concerned, but that's when it gets very, very questionable.
0: Sure.
1: Just again, trying to find some optimism in what's been going on with this team. Especially now, you know, outside looking in on the playoffs, 10th mm-hmm. place after the results tonight. I hit the refresh on Major League Soccer, soccer.com. Okay, so San Diego did hop. It was not live standings.
0: Okay.
1: But Portland dropped. So RSL's still in 10th place.
0: Okay, so San Diego leapfrogged to 30 points. I just did it too. So they're in eighth right now on 30 points. Minnesota holds the final playoff spot with 29. Then you have Portland and Salt Lake tied on 28 points. But by virtue of RSL, I believe, holding a match in hand on Portland, they get the 10th spot. Is that how this breaks down?
1: Let's see. The first tie break is wins.
0: They got 8 wins each, so.
1: And then I'm trying to remember what the next one is. It usually says on here. I don't recall.
8: It's okay. But yeah. Long and short of it, RSL still on the outside looking in. Now, 1 point out, like you're right there on the doorstep, Lauren, but you can't afford to have this slide continue. And as we've talked about, the month of September looms. Big match next Saturday against LAFC. And this next month, I think, will go pretty much how it goes will determine if RSL is playing postseason soccer or if they're on the outside looking in and seeing an early end to their season.
1: Yeah. Again, still a lot of games. Plenty of time for RSL to figure this out. The second tiebreaker is goal differential. So RSL has a plus one and Portland has zero.
8: Okay, there you go. All right, yeah, okay.
1: So wins.
8: By virtue of the goal differential of one total goal, RSL holds the 10 spot.
1: Yeah, it's still plenty of time. But again, the longer this goes on, the harder it's going to be to correct and to get back into those playoff positions because most of their, you know, you're playing the teams in your conference. So if you're not getting results against them, they're going to hop over you. That's duh. So I don't know. You can't dismiss the results that have happened because they've happened and they've been hard to watch at times. But again, I do think it is fair of Pablo to give the team some grace with the insane schedule that they've had, with the focus that they admittedly put on League's Cup, which
8: as they should,
1: which yes, yeah. I absolutely agree. That's the easiest route, not the easiest, the quickest route to a trophy and money and bragging rights.
8: Sure.
1: Put your focus on that. But we said last weekend when they lost to Orlando that it needed to be worth it in that game against Lyon, and then they got trounced by Lyon 3-0.
8: But every other MLS team got trounced.
1: And so did every other MLS team. Oh my goodness.
8: Whew. Yeah, it was
1: again.
8: I think a grand total of one goal was scored amongst the MLS squads in League's Cup quarterfinal action.
1: That was,
8: and I believe it was Chicago.
1: Yeah. Those were a bit rough to watch. But I mean, you look at the teams that qualified: Chicago, Salt Lake, Austin, and Columbus, and where they're all collectively sitting right now. Austin is in 14th of 15 in the Western Conference. Columbus is the last place team in the Eastern Conference. Okay. And Chicago's third place in the Eastern Conference. So you had, at the time, RSL was higher on the table.
8: They were, yes.
1: So you had two teams that were like, all right, maybe not too surprising. Yeah. Two that were pretty surprising.
8: Sure.
1: Getting into those quarterfinals.
8: But then you counter with Monterrey, Leon, Toluca, and then some team named Club America.
1: Some team. Yeah, you know what? Leon, though. Just gave me a look. Who are those guys?
8: Who are they? Oh, yeah. You mean the most valuable franchise in North America? Yeah, them.
1: I'll take some heat for Club Leon, too, because I did do the accidental Club Leon manicure before the game.
8: That was true. She did this completely accidentally. She picked Leon colors, and she came to like the match, and we were like, what did you do?
1: It was before it was announced as well.
8: We were waiting on the results when you did it. Look, we were still waiting on like what was going
1: to
8: shake
1: out. I wanted to do these colors, the manicure before, but the salon I went to didn't have them. Mm-hmm. So I had to get something else.
8: RSL and then fans, did that. Direct your ire Lauren's way. By the way, I forgot to do this. You said you got some fan response on social media. Yes. Let's get to that before we wrap up.
1: Friend of the program.
8: Yeah.
1: Who I actually haven't heard from for a long time.
8: Yeah,
1: you're good. You're good. Troy Ovison, longtime friend of the program, messaged me on Instagram. You can message me on Instagram. You can respond on Twitter, wherever. We want to hear from you guys. He said, best thing I can say about that game was Katronis was able to go most of the match, and his body language is positive. Need to have more of that fire all over the place. Yeah, especially in a rivalry game, Katronis and Luna, we saw when he came in, immediately had that spark and that fire, and they were up for it.
8: Yeah, well, that's the thing about it. You need more of that collective fight. But I guess that's the good thing, Lauren, is even despite some of the lackluster play of late, there are still a lot of guys who are showing that they're still up for it. It's not like the collective whole is down on themselves. And I think Pablo's projecting that as well. He's like telling us, he's post-game press, he's like, yeah, these guys know how tough it's been, but they're keeping their head up. And hopefully that continues. Like at some point, there's got to be a positive result to, you know, build some of that confidence back up.
1: Yeah, you have to learn from your mistakes, but then move on from them. Yeah. Apply the lessons and move on, because again, those games were happening so quickly. They weren't getting proper recovery. They weren't getting proper training. So, yeah, it's a good time with these couple of days to really review, reflect, apply some lessons, and just move forward. That's all they can do at this point is just keep looking at the next game ahead of them and try to be better. I was going to say it's not like they can be much worse, but that feels a little bit too mean. It's the form. It's the collective form.
8: Yeah. No, it's a team game for a reason. Like, it's not like one person can completely transform it. Yeah. You know this. All right, Lauren, any final thoughts from you as we wrap up shop here?
1: I just would really love to talk about a positive result a week from tonight.
8: Great.
1: So that's, let's do that next Saturday. You won't be here.
8: I will not be
1: Spence
8: here.
1: Spence and I will do that next Saturday.
8: I will be celebrating my youngest brother's wedding that night.
1: Oh, yeah.
8: So he's getting married next weekend.
1: That will be so fun.
8: I will be down in southern Utah. I will be watching, I'm sure, and keeping track of what's going on. But appreciate you and Spence, you know, handling it for me.
1: Happy. We're always happy to be here.
8: All right. Well, that is going to do it. And I do want to remind you guys that tonight's postgame reaction is presented by America First, the official credit union of Real Salt Lake. 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All right. Big thank you to Alex behind the glass handling things for us. It's Alex Napolis. Of course, he's on this side of the glass quite often with us on RSL too, but behind the glass tonight. For Lauren, I'm Jake. Thanks again for tuning in. 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
17: That's just pathetic.
16: Is it? Welcome to college sports. I hate it too.
18: Wow.
16: Yeah.
18: Well, meanwhile, Virginia did beat NC State today, and that counts. Virginia is number one in the ACC.
16: By the way, speaking of peak college sports, that game was supposed to be in Brazil.
18: That's right.
19: Did you know you might be part of the 75% of Americans who think they waste less food than they actually do? Americans toss up more than $382 billion worth of food, costing an average family of four nearly $3,000 annually, and costing our planet even more in wasted resources. 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Eating leftovers is great, but things like freezing food that you can't eat right away, donating surplus food within your community, and better understanding food date labels can have an even bigger impact. To learn more, visit World Wildlife Fund at wwf.earth/foodwaste and spread the word that food should never be trash.
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16: Class, I looked up that Trent was rated like the 34th wide receiver in last year's class. 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Thank you, DeSager. This is Fox Sports Radio. That was Steve DeSager. I'm Aaron Torres with Jason Martin, taking you up till 2 a.m. Eastern. Come back. When we do, we will revisit week zero. Bill Belichick, he's back, baby. Maybe. We'll discuss that next. 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
14: The Phillies have taken a 4-1 lead over the Angels in Anaheim going to the bottom of the 10th inning. And as far as a late-night college football opener, early fourth quarter on Fox TV, Memphis now leads at UNLV 24-21. Memphis is in field goal range for more. Home wins for Florida State and Virginia. Stanford at home got two touchdowns in the last 2 minutes to beat Hawaii 37-27. In rainy Dublin, North Carolina over TCU today 15-10. USC beat San Jose State 42-26. Tonight at Daytona, NASCAR victory is first for Ryan Preece. Victor Hovland has a one-stroke lead at the PGA Tour Championship. Scotty Scheffler, three back. Sunday's winner gets $10 million. In baseball, Arizona and San Francisco have split a doubleheader. The Yankees and Boston split a doubleheader in New York. Detroit, with a run bottom of the ninth, beat the Dodgers 2-1. Tampa Bay edged the Padres 7-6. I'm Steve DeSager.
15: Let's go get it. Let's go get it.
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18: Welcome in, everybody. 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We are live, 1 a.m. Eastern, Fox Sports Radio studios. Following us 1 hour from now, Chris Plank is following us. Jamer, I don't know if you saw, Bernie Fratto semi-retired from Fox Sports Radio. I talked to him this week. He said he's taking the fall off to spend time with family, grandkids, things of that nature. So I told Bernie, I said, whenever something Michigan happens, we're going to have him back on air. But sounds like for the foreseeable future, Chris Plank will be following us. So,
19: yeah, I didn't hear. I knew that that Bernie's family was something that he really wanted to devote more time to. I had known that for quite some time. So I'm just happy for him because that feels like a decision that he's struggled with, but one where I feel like he discerned the proper thing for him and for his life and for his family, and such a great guy and has done so much for so very long that, you know, if he wants to spend the rest of his life just loving on his family, and you can't spend time better than that. So all the best to him. And, yeah, if stuff happens to the Big Ten, he is going to be on this program.
18: Yeah, two quick things. One, I only bring it up because I want the audience to know that if you don't hear Bernie these next few weeks, nothing's wrong. Everything's good in the best way possible. Like you said, there's nothing better than spending time with family. And I would add, nobody knows better than you the grind of that shift and how it can throw off body clocks, and, you know, you would know better than me about probably till Wednesday or Thursday to feel like yourself again when you're working those hours. So yeah, happy for Bernie, but Chris Plank will be following us, an hour from now. But yeah, did you, I'm guessing it takes probably about two and a half days to feel like yourself after doing that shift. So
19: yeah, it's almost like jet lag. No, you get used to it. And I mean, for me, a lot of that time, I'd already gotten used to doing morning radio on top of that. So my clock was already garbage, so it didn't make it that worse. But I will say that many times after hosting that show, I would go to church and fall asleep.
18: Ooh.
19: In group. I would fall asleep during the service. Like, I could not stay awake at all because I was

0: probably takes till Wednesday or Thursday to feel like yourself again when you're working those hours. So, so happy for Bernie, but, Chris Plank will be following us, an hour from now. But yeah, did you, I'm guessing it takes probably about two and a half days to feel like yourself after doing that shift. So
1: yeah, it's almost like jet lag. No, you get used to it. And I mean, for me, a lot of that time I'd already gotten used to doing morning radio on top of that. So my clock was already garbage. So it didn't make it that worse. But I will say that many times after hosting that show, I would go to church and fall asleep.
0: Ooh.
1: In group, I would fall asleep during the service. Like, I could not stay awake at all because I was going on about 3 hours of sleep. It does. It wears on you. Your Sunday, you can't sit and watch a day of football on Sunday because you just can't stay awake. Like, it's not because the football's not entertaining. It's just you fall asleep. I can't remember how many times I fell asleep watching Red Zone by like 2 p.m. in the afternoon, and I would wake up and all the games would be done. And I mean the late games, because you would just wake up in the same position you were in the chair with a drink that at one time was cold that no longer is. That's just the life, man. But man, he ran the race well for a very, very long time. And, it'll be good to hear his voice the next time we do.
0: Yes. So Bernie Fratto will be with us throughout the fall. Chris Plank is next, but we got to get to some football. Ireland Saturday week.
1: Oh, by the way, can I interject?
0: You can interject as much
1: as you
0: want.
1: I don't want to do this, but I'm going to do this.
0: Do it. Interject.
1: Did you know that beer is popular in Ireland? Because I don't know that the broadcast felt the need to tell me. Like I felt like football happened, but it was more, let's see how many jokes and little cutaways to various pubs we can do. Let's show the logo of the two teams, and even, like, here are our broadcasters. Here's Jordan Rogers in the foam in a Guinness. Like, it was all about beer. It was just like, there is a football game going. Like, the joke kind of ran out its welcome in the first half. I guess I'm old man yelling at cloud here, but I felt like it was a little bit much. Like, they kept on going with it throughout. Like, it's not that big of a storyline. We know they like to drink in Ireland. We get it.
0: The only thing I would say is, as someone who has been to Ireland and has been to Dublin, once you hit the Guinness distillery, within city limits, you've really done you've really checked off most of the boxes on the tourist list. Now, I will say,
1: ouch.
0: Well, yeah, it's the truth. I mean, you literally go there and it's like, what do you do? Oh, you should hit the Dublin. You should hit the Guinness brewery. Okay, and then what else? It's what it's known for, is what I would say. And once you get out of the city, it's beautiful, and there's all sorts of, cliffs and views and hikes and things you could do. But there wasn't a ton to do. But yeah, no, I did notice a little cliche and a little stereotype.
1: It's just kind of overdone. Just a little bit. Just a little aside there that we didn't talk about in the first hour.
0: Well, you know what we did talk about in the first hour? A UNC win. This is how it sounded on Tar Heels Radio Network as the game went final.
2: Carolina, after all the disappointment of a year ago, we're starting fresh in 2026. It's an Irish goodbye. Yes! Carolina wins it 15-10 over TCU in Dublin.
0: So I know it's the local radio, and again, Tar Heel Radio Network. I know it's the local radio, and I know it's week zero, and I know it's just one game. But I think that one soundbite kind of, to me, reflects this does matter. And it is a big deal. And we'll see when they play Clemson in 2 weeks if they're actually an improved team or if it's just going to be another 4-8 season. But the show's tonight. They're 1-0. They got the win. And I think it freaking mattered to this fan base, which, again, it's not just that they went 4-8 last year. They were a national punchline and embarrassment. We'll see if it continues, J-Mart, but a good day to be a Tar Heel.
1: Yeah, it was. Again, you don't want to overreact, but you can react. You can react in the moment and say they're 1-0. This is a team that didn't win a Power 4 game until Halloween last year. And they do it in week zero overseas. And pretty much all of the talk about that program during the offseason has been disastrous. All the articles that have been written have been about, how long until Belichick is out of there. Or it's been this story.

0: about Michael Lombardi or whatever's happening with his girlfriend and all this other stuff, and that they're just going to be awful and dreadful, and everybody seemingly, I understand some people didn't, but most everybody picked TCU to win this game and didn't give UNC much of a chance at all. And they went in there and they played solid defense. It was a pretty sloppy game both ways. I mean, both of them had opportunities where they had big gains on the ground, but the TCU quarterback couldn't get anything going. They controlled the line of scrimmage, forced the issue, did North Carolina's defense, made it ugly, which they're probably going to have to do, and then they did enough on offense. But they just looked more cohesive, and they looked like a college football team. They played relatively disciplined, and it was just kind of that moment where you do look on the sidelines and remember that the hoodie does understand football, even as negative as a lot of this has gone for him. That's still a nice win. However you want to slice it, it's a nice win. How many more are they going to have this year? I don't know. We don't know. They could be 2-0. They could be, the shock would be 3-0, but they will almost assuredly be 2-0 when they beat East Tennessee State, and then they'll play Clemson on the road at Death Valley. They should lose that game, but if they didn't, they get Notre Dame the following week, and that would be quite interesting if they were 3-0. But I think the truth is probably somewhere that they are better than they were last year. They're still not anything particularly great, but they looked competent. And their defense actually showed up, which is something that almost never happened last year. And so you saw some of the changes in the coaching staff, and you saw that Belichick clearly was able to pay more attention to the defensive side of the football. So really, I mean, it's a positive for North Carolina football, because they really haven't had much to poke their chest out about at all. To come out of there with a win in a tough environment, hats off to them.
1: Yeah, UNC's defense holds TCU to 281 yards of total offense. TCU does not score a point in the final three quarters, and they do not score a point on the final eight drives of the game. By the way, incredible box score. UNC scores 10 in the first quarter, 2 in the second quarter, 3 in the third quarter, 0 in the fourth quarter, and they find the way to win. And it is worth noting, if you didn't watch the game, UNC had two fumbles recovered by TCU where they were driving, and you never know if they're going to get points or not, but they also had a missed field goal as well. So it looked like a much more competent offensive operation. And with the defense, they're going to be good. Are they going to be great? You know, do they have the personnel to do that? I don't know, but they're going to be good on defense. And so the offense just has to be a little bit better. The one thing I will say without getting too far ahead of ourselves, I do think, again, I understand that he's the greatest football coach that's maybe ever lived. Obviously, a future Hall of Famer, should have been one last year. When you actually do look at the schedule, I think just getting to a bowl game would have to be considered a success this year. And again, I know you're not paying him to go to bowl games, but at Clemson a couple weeks from now, then Notre Dame, then Miami, then Louisville, which is ranked in the preseason top 25, and at Virginia in November, which Virginia will be a top 25, probably a top 25 team this coming week, and looked very good in their opener as well. So can you get to 7-5? Again, I know when you brought in Bill Belichick, 7-5 in year two wasn't the goal, but it would be a three-game improvement over last year. And again, I understand, when you're paying a coach $10 million, you're more aspirational than that. But that to me would be a good season, J-Mart, just because this is a much tougher schedule. And it is worth noting, by the way, you mentioned that they really didn't win a game of note until October last year, until Halloween, excuse me. The schedule was actually very easy last year. They did play Clemson. They didn't play Miami. They didn't play some of the other really good teams in the ACC. This year, the schedule does get much tougher. They obviously have Notre Dame in the out-of-conference as well. So anyway, I'm just bringing it up because I know he's getting paid $10 million. I know all of the bluster when they came in, but I think if you can get to 7-5, that's a heck of a year.
0: Yeah, I do too. I remember us even kind of mocking. We talked before the season last year about how, you know, Carolina's going to look pretty good early because their schedule is nothing.
1: Yeah.
0: And then they did. It's not how that played out at all. So yeah, 7-5, I think, would be a great year, as a matter of fact. It might still be his last year. I'm not saying that they would fire him, but he might actually end up leaving if it's 7-5. I don't know. But, look, 1-0, I think, is better than most people thought it was going to start.
1: No doubt.
0: And you're now going to end up 2-0 almost assuredly. And that's nice. Like that, again, we said this in the first hour, but it is fine to be as critical as we have been about him, because I think he's earned it based on how everything has gone. But when they win, we have to be consistent and we have to flip that and not just find a way to be critical. And in this case, they won a game against a Power Four opponent, a coach that had been in a national title game in recent years. Yes, they did make a national title game. It was not, you were there, Aaron. It was not a close football game.
1: It was bad. Me and Dan Beyer. So, I know you've probably never been to SoFi Stadium, but half of the stadium is open air, believe it or not, even though there's a roof over it. And me and Dan Beyer somehow were in the open air part, and it was raining in L.A. that day. And me and Dan Beyer were sitting in the rain with thousands of TCU fans. So it was bad. It was bad.
0: Yeah, not good.
1: And
0: so,
1: TCU fans were sitting in the rain today, too. But that's, you know, that's neither here nor there.
0: But good for North Carolina. It's a nice win. Even, you know, all the circumstances, you know, the missing top receiver for TCU in the game and being overseas and it being week zero and all this, you can come up with all sorts of excuses to try and take the win away from them, but ultimately they're 1-0, and that's the best result a football team can have right now, so all props to them.
1: Really, really, really quickly, USC gets a win. Florida State survives. They did not play that well, but they beat New Mexico State. And you mentioned you watched a good chunk of that NC State-Virginia game. Did anything noteworthy, again, we understand it's week zero. We understand only one ranked team played. That was USC. Did anything interesting stand out to you watching football today?
0: I mean, I thought that Virginia looked awfully good. You know, I don't know what Doran's team is going to be this year, but NC State was just dominated in that game. And Bo Perbula just had it going on the ground, throwing the ball when he had to. But he used his athleticism big time in the game. But I was impressed with how they looked. I mean, it was a home game for them. But they looked a part of a football team that was ready for the moment, that was already ready for the season to start. There was not a whole lot of rust there, so that was good. And then we talked about SC earlier, but USC just kind of went and handled business. And that's really what you want to see from a top 15-ish level team, and that's what they are. I think they're going to be a good team, and they're going to be tough to play against. I think they'll be a step below the playoff, but I see them in a pretty solid bowl game this year. And we mentioned this, but I do not think that Lincoln Riley is coaching for his job when it comes to if he doesn't make the playoffs, he's out. I don't think in any way he is out of a job if they miss the playoffs, unless they have a terrible year.
1: Yeah, you know, we got, you know, 12 more weeks to break it down. With Lincoln Riley, really quick, the schedule is just insane. Ohio State, Oregon at home, at Indiana, at Penn State, Washington at home as well. You can't go 7-5. You can't lose all those games, but I just, this is the world that we live in. And by the way, unfortunately, this is why all these coaches want to expand to a 2014 playoff, because now that you have these super conferences, there's no avoiding 3, 4, 5 high-profile games in the regular season. You know, again, I think you get to 8-4. There's probably not really a significant win on the schedule. You maybe have tough questions. You get to 9-3. It means you beat everybody you were supposed to, and you have 1 to 2 really good wins on the schedule. You get to 10-2, you're probably in the college football playoffs. So USC starts out 1-0. And by the way, for people who are just tuning in, USC won 42-26. They were up 35-3 and pulled most of their starters pretty early in the third quarter. So they play Friday night against Fresno State, USC having a chance to go to 2-0 before most teams even play their first game. Fox Sports Radio, Air Tours, Jason Martin. We are live, 1:17 Eastern Time, Fox Sports Radio Studios. We'll come back. Our NFL divisional previews will continue with one of maybe the most interesting division in the NFL, the AFC North, baby. We'll discuss that next, Fox Sports Radio.
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28: 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And baby, we still got one college football game going on. Memphis versus UNLV.
29: I don't like this.
28: Yeah. J-Mart's Group of Five representative in the college football playoff, UNLV forced to punt, trailing 27-21 with 3:12 to go. They do still have two timeouts. UNLV, I'd say, are they on the verge of busting your bracket already? It feels a little premature.
29: Yeah. I don't know.
28: You know, the thing is that, of course, the Group of Five rep could come from like six different conferences, so... You know, you probably don't want to start 0-1, but we'll see what happens. We got plenty of time to talk about this one and everything else going on. But I'll tell you what we have been doing for the last month, going division by division, talking about every team in the NFL and giving our over-under win total picks on all of them. So I'll tell you what, Kyrus, give us a little music, put us in the mood. Emmy, we are talking AFC North today. Who is first? What team is first? And who's talking about it first, me or J-Mark?
30: That's right. After a dominant performance, we've got the Baltimore Ravens with 11.5. And we'll start off with J-Mark. What say you?
29: It's really the only team that I sort of like in this division. Well, I don't know. That's maybe not true. They're not the Browns, so that's good. They've got Lamar Jackson. That's good. They've got Derrick Henry. That's good. I'm still a little worried about Lamar Jackson being not healthy again this year. It's just weird. They don't have John Harbaugh for the first time. I don't know how I'm supposed to feel about that. I'm actually going to say under. There's just something about it that I don't like right now. They should be fine. I don't look at the schedule and think that it's anything unmanageable. Sometimes you just have to go with a gut feeling. And for me, I just think it's going to be a bad luck year for them.
28: So a couple things. One, 11.5. Does seem preposterously high. They did go 8-9 last year. What I will say, and we're going to note this for all four teams, the crossover division games are the AFC South and the NFC South.
29: Yeah, that helps.
28: So there's a lot of built-in hypothetical wins. First, look at this. This schedule is comical. First six games, Colts on the road, Saints, Cowboys, Titans, at Atlanta, at Cleveland. It's like, could start 5-1. And so, I'll say this, I still don't fully trust Lamar, but he is obviously an excellent regular season quarterback as long as he's healthy. And everyone who's been around Jesse Minter says he's like the real deal. Now, as you said, there's no way to really know. But I just think, you know, you look at a team that isn't playing a first-place schedule. And here's the other thing, too, really quick. I know I'm rambling. Most of their tough games are kind of all in this middle stretch. Over like a four-week stretch, they play at Buffalo, Jacksonville at home, Chargers on a Thursday night, Carolina Texans, and then again, two games against the Steelers, Browns to end the season. I'm going to go over, and it's going to be a scheduled play, and it's going to be a bet a little bit on the coaching staff. I don't feel great about it, but I'm going to go ahead and go over. So 12-5 and probably a division winner. Emmy, who's next?
30: All right, next up, we've got the Cincinnati Bengals at 9.5. We'll start off with Aaron.
28: Jamar, I think we talked about it last week with Joe Burrow. He seemed, you know, this is a bad parallel. I don't think you can say it's quite Deshaun Watson, but he seems frustrated with the organization. But I also think the organization has a little bit of a, they don't have a right to be frustrated because they'd be nothing without him, okay? But, I mean, I'm just rambling.
5: His health.
28: I'm just rambling. You cannot evaluate this team in the preseason because you have no idea what is going on with his health. And every year, it's always something. And so I really hope I'm wrong because betting an under or guessing an under solely on I don't trust the health is like the worst thing you can do, but I don't trust the health. So I'm going to go under because I don't think he's playing 17 games this year.
5: Man, I hope you're wrong. I want to see him at full strength finally for a whole year. I'm going to go over. I'm going to say the luck that the Ravens don't have, the Bengals will. It's not a high number. If he plays, I think they can easily hit it, even if the defense was real bad. But I think the defense might be a little bit better, and the O-line might be a little bit better than they've been in the last couple of years. So I'm with trepidation, I am going over, and I'm hopeful. Well, I'm hopeful for everybody staying healthy, but I really want to see Burrow have a real year. I want to see that offense at full strength all year long. So it's really, again, it's hard because health is just something you just have to almost take a guess at. And Burrow hasn't been particularly durable, neither has Lamar. That's why I kind of feel the same way about both those two teams. So I'm just going to go with the Bengals, but you could turn out to be right on both of these. I'll say over, but not by much.
28: Yeah, one of us is going to be right, one of us can be wrong. Really quick, Burrow did play 17 games 2 years ago.
5: Yeah.
28: And they went 9-8. Now, certainly wasn't his fault. He statistically had one of the great seasons in NFL history. But let's be positive and say he is fully healthy. And he does play all 17 regular season games and would hypothetically be healthy for a postseason. Do you still think, like, because, you know, there was a two-year run there, Super Bowl, you know, played KC right down to the wire. Do you think they're still that kind of team? Or is the AFC just too tough with the Chargers improved, the Texans improved, the Patriots Buffalo. In theory improved, Buffalo's going to be awesome, Denver's improved. Yep. What do you think, even if he stays healthy, do they have a Super Bowl ceiling, or is there a ceiling of, like, say, the divisional round of the playoffs?
5: I think it's probably the divisional round. I mean, I think that sure, they have an outside shot because when you've got that quarterback and you've got those receivers, you can make things happen. But I think they're the USC of this conversation. They are a step below to me, but he makes them viable past what they would be otherwise by a wide margin.
28: All right, I'll tell you what, we'll come back. We will get to the other two teams in this division, the Pittsburgh Steelers, the Cleveland Browns.
5: Under. Sorry.
28: Spoiler alert! Save it for the back half. We'll do it in just a second, but before we do, final time this evening, let's get it to the news desk with Steve DeSegg. Take it away.
6: We are under 2 minutes to go in the college football opener on Fox TV. Memphis leads at UNLV 27-21. San Jose State was at USC against quarterback Jaden Maiava today. You know, the Spartans actually beat Maiava when he was at UNLV 3 years ago. Didn't beat him today. It was 42-11. The Trojan lead with 5.5 minutes left. 42-26 over San Jose State, the final. Jaden Maiava, 3 total touchdowns. He passed for 286 yards. SC led 28-0 at the half. In fact, 5 drives, 4 touchdowns in the first half. In rainy Dublin, North Carolina over TCU, 15-10. Virginia dominated NC State, 34-8. NC State, 12 drives, just 10 first downs. Passing as a team, 15 for 27, just 92 yards through the air. One interception and one fumble. Virginia's fourth quarter TD came after a 23-play drive. It took over 12 minutes. Stanford got 2 touchdowns in the last 2 minutes of the game to defeat Hawaii 37-27. Hawaii had outscored them in the fourth quarter 20-0 for a brief lead. Quarterback Davis Warren, ex of Michigan, 310 yards passing for Stanford and a touchdown. Micah Ford, 3 TD runs. Florida State beat New Mexico State 34-17. NFL preseason wins to end the exhibition season for both Chicago and Detroit. NFL team rosters have to be down to 53 on Sunday. Victor Hovland has a 1-stroke lead at the PGA's Tour Championship. WNBA wins for New York and Phoenix. IndyCar continues after rain in Wisconsin today. That race will finish Sunday on FS1, 9 a.m. Eastern, and then the scheduled second race on Fox TV, Sunday at 1 p.m. Eastern. NASCAR ran at Daytona tonight. Ryan Preece, the winner. He wins a Cup Series points race for the first time, and he advances to the chase. This was the last regular season race. Also in the playoffs, Bubba Wallace and Austin Cindric. Major League Soccer, Miami 7-1 over Montreal. Lionel Messi, 4 goals. Tennis's U.S. Open starts Sunday morning. In baseball, the late game to the Phillies in 10 innings at the Angels 4-2. Halos have lost 6 straight. Arizona and San Francisco split a doubleheader while the Padres lost 7-6 at Tampa Bay. Padres and Diamondbacks tied for the last NL wildcard. Boston and the Yankees split a doubleheader. Milwaukee, with the best record in the majors, beat slumping Texas 5-3. Mets over Houston 6-2, although for Houston, Yordan Alvarez hit his 37th homer. Cubs 17-5 winners against the Reds. 3 home runs for Pete Crow Armstrong. He has 36. White Sox won again. Kansas City beat Cleveland. Detroit edged the Dodgers 2-1 with a run bottom of the ninth. And the Braves, with 2 runs bottom of the eighth, beat Colorado 2-1. That's 6 straight wins for Atlanta. The Rockies' record now 52-84, worst in the National League. College football update. We have just ticked under 1 minute to go. UNLV, after punting it away a couple minutes ago, has just gotten the ball back on a punt. Offense coming on the field. 27-21. Memphis in the lead. Rebels with the ball. Back to you.
28: Thank you very much, Steve DeSager. DeSager, have a great evening. DeSager will be back on Sunday. Arnie Spanier, Chris Planky from Salam, Mark Willard. This is Fox Sports Radio. Aaron Torres, Jason Martin, and we will obviously keep you updated on what happens in Vegas. UNLV with the ball, under a minute to go, trailing 27-21 against the Memphis Tigers. In the meantime, let's get some music, put us back in the mood, and let's continue our AFC North preview. Emmy, who is next?
30: All right, next up, we've got the Pittsburgh Steelers, 8.5. Let's start with J-Mark this time.
8: I'll go over. I think it might be 9 games, but Aaron Rodgers' final season, Mike McCarthy in there, I could see his career ending, meaning Aaron Rodgers, I could see his career ending in the wild card. Like, I think it's at least possible for them, and I look at the rest of the division, I'm just not, like, blown away by anybody to where I just feel like juggernaut central going to dominate it. I think 9 games is very doable for the Steelers, so I'll go over.
28: Really quick, I'll give my pick in a sec. Are you surprised at the seemingly kumbaya Mike McCarthy, Aaron Rodgers? Like, I seem to remember it getting pretty contentious in Aaron Rodgers, you know, in Mike McCarthy's last year with Aaron Rodgers. Are you surprised that they seemingly are getting along as well as they have?
8: I just don't know that there's any grudge to hold now.
28: Sure.
8: Like, I think that they're both a couple years more mature when it comes to that side of it. For Aaron Rodgers, it's just like, I feel like Aaron Rodgers does not want any more drama as part of his final story. I think that he's just going to be very quiet when it comes to making the wrong kind of headlines. And I imagine he and McCarthy got along well for a good bit of time there. And it went sour at the end when he was upset with the organization and everything else that was going on. And so I think that
29: My guess is absence makes the heart grow fonder. They got away from each other after being, you know, tied at the hip for so long. Now it's kind of like good to see an old friend, kind of. It's just somebody, like, they know each other. They understand what their strengths and weaknesses are. They understand their personalities to some degree. So I think that there's something to that.
28: By the way, we do have a final in Vegas. Memphis 27, UNLV 21. Jason Martin's...
29: I said a caveat was they had to win this game because this was one of the two toughest games on their schedule. And if they lost it, like, I think they're out now, by the way.
28: You also
29: I know, it's super early to say, but I think their playoff thing is done.
28: No, you right also here,
29: because
28: said
29: they just don't have any... They don't have any wins that are going to get them back in.
28: Well, I was going to say, you also said needed some good performances from Jackson Arnold. I know he was 27 of 35 today. Let me see if I have that right. 25 of 37. He also got sacked at least twice on the final possession when he could not get sacked. UNLV.
29: I said I didn't want to see him. Remember that.
28: Oh, you
29: I
28: did
29: said,
28: say
29: as
28: that.
29: Long as they don't play Jackson Arnold, I'm happy. And then week one,
28: there's a lot of Jackson Arnold. A little too much Jackson Arnold for my taste. All right. By the way, I have Pittsburgh going over as well. I think it is 9-7. And, you know, listen, they actually won the division last year, which is crazy. 9-8, yeah, I apologize, 9-8. But it goes back to like what I just said. Kumbaya with Mike McCarthy and Aaron Rodgers. I think Aaron Rodgers wants to go out on a positive. And while I was personally critical of Mike McCarthy with the Dallas Cowboys, the 3 years he had a healthy quarterback, 12-5, 12-5, 12-5. Like, won games. The last year, Dak got hurt, and I think they're going to win enough. Also helps that, as I said, AFC North or AFC South, NFC South are the cross-division games. Emmy, who is the last team in the AFC North? I can't remember. Who have we missed so far?
30: All right, the final one. As previously mentioned before by you guys, Deshaun Watson will be leading the charge from the bottom of the barrel with the Cleveland Browns at 5.5. What say you, Aaron?
28: I say my ears just got blown out by J-Mart screaming into the mic. 5.5, yeah, that's a hard under. Generally a pretty good rule. When your fan base is booing your starting quarterback before you've played a regular season game, that team is not going to perform well. And here's the scary part. If Deshaun Watson was named the starting quarterback after that, how bad was Shedeur Sanders? Or how bad is Shedeur Sanders in practice? So hard under for me, in contention for the number one pick in the 2027 NFL draft. And hopefully
29: maybe
28: they
29: that's
28: find
29: the whole. Maybe they're playing 5D chess. Maybe that's the whole idea is, yeah, we're going to play him, but we're actually not trying either.
28: I do like the quarterbacks in next year's draft.
29: Mm-hmm.
28: Most years, like, oh, this is the best quarterback draft. And I'm like, Drew Aller, Garrett Nussmeier, that's who you're talking about. I do like the quarterbacks in this year's draft. So I mentioned it earlier. Feels like the Dolphins aren't trying. The Cardinals, I'm not really sure on. I do think the Browns are sort of trying, but maybe they're not, to your point. But 5.5 is actually, like, if you had just asked me with, and I had no idea, I would have said
29: 3.5.
28: That's exactly was the number I was thinking of, was 3.5. So.
29: And by the way, I still would have gone under because I think they're going to be a 3-win team.
28: Woof.
29: I think I gave away what I was going to do when I spit into the microphone here a minute ago. But, yeah, they're not going to be good. This whole situation's terrible. The only thing that could get them somehow over is if they made a big move for a quarterback midseason. But you're not going to do that if you have the opportunity to get somebody in the draft in the top three. So I think it's the easiest, maybe the easiest pick that we've had in this whole thing. 5.5 seems incredibly high for that team without Myles Garrett on defense. Let's not forget that. Yes, they've got Jared Verse. I really, really like Jared Verse. I don't know that he's a game changer on his own and a game wrecker the way that Myles Garrett was. He doesn't have the kind of help around him that you might want. But there's that offense is just not going to be good, man.
28: Last thought is that we've talked about how easy the schedules are in this division. Browns at Jacksonville, at Tampa, Carolina at home to open the season. So, like, even the thing that everybody else has going for them, it's not an easy start, especially for the Cleveland Browns. Like, if it was the Baltimore Ravens, I would feel a little bit more confident. But at Jacksonville, at Tampa, Carolina at home, could start 0-3 against those teams out of the division, and then you play the Steelers at home, which probably won't be pretty. Fox Sports Radio, Air Tours, Jason Martin, Fox Sports Radio Studios. One segment left. We'll come back, look ahead to week one of the college football season. 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
6: 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J-Mart, real quick, I didn't mention this before, and I'm hesitant to bring it up only because it's an entertaining story, but also, like, in many ways, like, sort of sad. Did you see this 49ers fake football player story, this Dejon Love story?
29: No, you got to inform me
6: about
29: this one.
6: Oh, my goodness.
29: I missed this one.
6: All right, so I'll try to be quick. He was arrested by the FBI and federally charged with wire fraud. This was just some dude that posed as a 49ers player and basically created Instagram accounts, created, like, it's funny because there's videos of him, like, posing next to cars in 49ers gear and running routes on the beach in 49ers apparel. But it's also sad because he bilked a bunch of women out of a bunch of money, you know, claiming that he was a football player. Now, why a female companion would feel the need to give an NFL player money, I don't know. But he had, like, years worth of Instagram posts, and this is the journey, and this is this, and this is that. So, if you didn't see it, I won't spend too much time on it, but it is a weird story. I encourage you, if you have trouble falling asleep tonight, I know you got an early morning, but check it out. Let's pivot really quickly. We are now 5 days from week one kicking off college football. 5 day extravaganza starting Thursday, ending Monday, Labor Day night, SMU and Florida State. The big one, I guess we'll just, let's just get to the big one. By technicality, Ole Miss Louisville is a ranked on ranked matchup. LSU Clemson actually is not. But the big one, we will be coming on right as this one goes final next week. Clemson at LSU, the big game, week one, the 7:30 Eastern ABC game. Thoughts on this one, J-Mart? It is the marquee game of week one.
29: I can't wait to see it. I mean, obviously, you really think about everything happened in the offseason and even going back to the end of the tenure at Ole Miss and the way it all played out during the playoff run. And you add to that just the extra spice of, man, Dabo really needs a great season at Clemson, or I think he's out. And my prediction is he is going to be out. He'll find another job if he wants it, but I think they're going to move on from him at the end of the year because I don't think they're going to have a great year. I think it's going to be another one of those middling years, and they're finally going to have grown tired of that. because they grew accustomed to the opposite for such a long period of time. But, I mean, it's a nice appetizing matchup. LSU, even under Brian Kelly, it seemed like they didn't realize that you didn't have to play a pretty good opponent right off the bat, and it would sometimes bite them and seem like it bit them more often than not in his tenure. But you look at this, like, this is one that Lane Kiffin has to win, and it's one that Dabo really wants to win. So I just think there's a lot of storylines going into this. And now add to it that, you know, maybe coming off the plane, there's going to be like five NFL players putting on LSU uniforms and just daring somebody to do something about it.
28: Well, it'll be interesting. There's some...
29: Mecole Hardman could play.
28: Yeah, I was going to say, like I said, NFL cutdown day is officially tomorrow, so Lane Kiffin licking his chops, checking the waiver wire. So it'll be an interesting matchup. Like you said, I think LSU expects to win. Clemson, it'd be nice. Their season won't be defined if they lose this game. And you brought this up last week when we did our playoff brackets. For all the criticism of Lane Kiffin, it is worth noting he is a very good football coach. He has his teams ready, and I expect them to win. We're running out of time. I will say some other intriguing matchups of week one. We got Baylor versus Auburn. Remember, Baylor's quarterback is DJ Lagway, who, of course, played at Florida last year. The only ranked on ranked matchup, Sunday night, Ole Miss versus Louisville. J-Mart, we got to go ahead and get out of here. I want to thank the crew, Kiris on the board, Emmy producing, Steve DeSager for Jason Martin. I am Aaron Torres. If you missed any of today's show, make sure to download the podcast. We appreciate your support. You know who else we appreciate? Chris Plank. He is coming up next. Busy week zero recap. Plank coming up. Fox Sports Radio.
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4: The NFL's preseason ended on Saturday with road wins from Chicago and Detroit. Now team rosters have to be down to 53 later Sunday. In college football openers, well, in rainy Dublin, things started with the North Carolina win, 15-10 over TCU. The number 14 USC beat San Jose State 42-26. Virginia dominated NC State 34-8. Florida State over New Mexico State 34-17. And Stanford beat Hawaii with two touchdowns in the last 2 minutes, 37-27. Victor Hovland has a one-stroke lead at the PGA's Tour Championship. Scottie Scheffler is three back. Sunday's winner gets $10 million. In NASCAR's Saturday night race at Daytona, Ryan Preece the winner, his first Cup Series victory in a points race. To baseball, the Yankees and Red Sox split a doubleheader. Arizona-San Francisco split a twin bill. Phillies took the late game in 10 innings at the Angels. I'm Steve DeSig.
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5: It is Fox Sports Late Night. My name is Chris Plank, and I'm always seemingly the guy that gets to slide in and do the show after somebody leaves, maybe even unexpectedly, maybe sometimes not by their own doing. It's like I kind of get to be I'm the first line of defense. I'm the pawns, if you will. But it is kind of with some heavy eyes, I'm not going to lie. There's only one cup of coffee. Hey, you guys know my rules when I sit in on an overnight show. Just one simple rule for me, or at least one guideline that I live by. I have, in this case, it's coffee tonight, not energy drinks, but I have a coffee that's ready to go and a tall boy of Busch Ice. And depending on how the first segment goes, we're going to crack one of those. So it'll be fun regardless. It's just, is it high energy fun or is it angry old man fun? We'll all find out together. But I'm pumped to be here. But the circumstances kind of blew us all away this week. So I just wanted to open with a tip of the cap, a shout out, an attaboy, and a thank you as somebody I'm usually in bed. I mean, this is, I think for most of us, this is a time where we would, unless we're young and fun, that we would want to be asleep, especially in the central and eastern time zones. But I digress. We're here for the late night guru in you. But for those of us who are up, I think you become very attached to overnight shows, right? Because either you're working a third shift or I don't know. Maybe you have insomnia. Maybe you've always been a light sleeper, whatever it might be. You're overnight dudes and dudettes.

0: that was either Thursday, and I heard some of the other employees talking about something on X, and they were saying this and that, and it was about Bernie. So that's how I found out. I found out after he sent out the X tweet, or whatever we call it now, about him stepping down. It was planned, sabbatical. So I was just reading the words after somebody showed me the tweet about, I was just reading the words about it was planned, sabbatical. It was, you know, it was on me. No one told me to. So,
1: but it wasn't. But you guys, I had no clue. No way, shit,
0: I had no clue. No clue. No clue. It was a complete surprise. I had no idea this was coming. So that was a big surprise.
1: How about you, Emmy? No clue.
2: No clue. We just had a regular old show last week.
1: Wild. Well, I guess that's the way to do it. So shout out to Bernie. He'll be missed. I'm in this weekend. And then my college football world kicks into high gear. I think I've listen, Emmy. Listen, Mark. I'm not trying to get a little bit cocky here. I know we're only 5 minutes into the show. But I think I'm getting ready to cover a team that's going to win a national championship this season. I think I'm getting ready to go on a ride starting next Friday night with a team that's going to win a national championship. So, by the way, for those that are listening on our local station, KREF in Norman, you cannot use this against me, all right? Nobody aggregate this, all right? This is 1 a.m. Central Time, God's time zone fun, just speaking from the heart. Guys, I think Oklahoma's going to win the national championship in football this year. Now, if you were to have asked me that last year, I might have said the same thing. If you were to ask me that like 4 years ago, I might have said the same thing. But for this feeling, this moment right now, for Oklahoma, what is it now, 5 days before the season starts, for most of college football now, six until you get that full slate of games. It's a fun schedule coming up for me. So I'm going to be on the road a lot. I don't know what the regular plan is going to be here, nor do I really worry about it, because I know we got a bunch of rock stars at work here at Fox Sports Radio, and I'm sure this will be something where in a couple of years from now, maybe Bernie gets the batteries recharged, gets the family time he wants, maybe send back here. But I will add to it. This is also one of those shows that when you're done with it, you're like, man, I missed that time slot. And then you wake up at like 2 o'clock in the afternoon having missed a majority of the noon football games. Are you, by the way, Emmy, how are you handling the sleep? Because this overnight thing is completely new to you. Are you okay with it? Are you handling it okay?
2: It's going okay. I've got I've got an almost 3-year-old at home who likes to run track at 8 o'clock in the morning. So sleep kind of happening.
1: Anyway, we'll get there. We'll figure it all out. But sleep on, Bernie. Bernie Fratto, great job. Now, we have work to do. So I like taking your calls. I like opening it up. And we'll do that at 877-99 on Fox. Emmy will be the first voice you hear. We can talk about anything that's going on right now. And I have a laundry list of topics that we're going to get into. We got a recap of the college football games from today. And it's not really a highlight-filled day. And you almost feel like week zero, you kind of, because you haven't had football in so long, and maybe this is the same thing with the preseason. Like, you hadn't had football in so long, so any little bit that you get, it's like, oh, this is the most amazing thing. You've got to overreact to it because we've spent – football is the longest offseason in sports. I don't know how the most popular sport continues. Maybe that's part of the magic of it. But football is the longest offseason in sports. So when you get that week zero like we did in college football, preseason games like we've had, you magically start really overreacting. I mean, I've been blessed to be here on Fox Sports Radio for a while. I've been on the Sunday Night Show with Arnie Spanier for the better part of a decade. And we do a show from 10 p to 1a after the games wrap up on Sunday night. And every week, even if it's week one or two or three, someone's season is over because of what happened. Or someone's season's has been elevated to the Super Bowl status because I work with the king of the knee-jerk reactions. So I get it. And I think fans should have incredible reactions to the things they see early in the season because we just haven't had football in that long, in a long time. So we'll do some knee-jerk reaction coming up a little bit later on in the hour. Preseason just wrapped up, all right? And I don't know what it is. I've lost

0: all interest in it, and I love it. And I don't, and I can't make sense of those two things, because here is something that on these airwaves, and specifically the shows I do, spend a lot of time talking about the preseason. A lot of time talking about the preseason. But yet I find myself, when it's on, I'm not like dialed in. I'm not seeking out box scores. For instance, Thursday night, the Raiders' final preseason game. Kirk Cousins actually started. Usually 9 out of 10 times when the Raiders are playing, I'm locked in. I find a feed somewhere. By the way, RIP VIPbox.tv. It was a hell of a run. But you find a feed in some way, shape, or form, and you watch your games. No interest. Like, it was on, but I wasn't watching. And then I went to the other room and started listening to another podcast. And the next thing you know, it was like there, it wasn't even background noise. It was something that like had zero of my attention. Now, I don't know if I'm the person to gauge the amount of success or interest there is in the preseason. I don't know if I'm the guy you want to gauge that on. But I mean, I'm someone that used to watch every game. Like the NFL Network has games going all the time, even when they're not live, all the time. And I'm not even watching that. That's something as a diehard preseason guy to be all about. Like I think we've reached the point. I don't want to say where there's too much football, but it's almost to the point now where we've taken all meaning out of these preseason games. Now, the ticket sales and the price of tickets hasn't quite indicated that adjustment that the team seem to have and the coaches seem to have yet. But it's a, I don't know what the best way to put it. I've been trying to search for the words, but it really truly is a shakedown of the fans whenever you think about still the regular ticket price for a game and what you're getting. So it all wraps full circle into one big question. Is there an appropriate number? And by appropriate, I just mean from a fan interest perspective. Is that what you should even care about? Should I not be interested in the preseason? I mean, really, honestly, should you not be putting too much in the preseason games because they don't matter? And you keep getting it pounded over your head over and over and over that they don't matter. Well, if they don't matter, then why are we even playing three? I mean, whittle this thing down to two. Give me a couple more organized practices and let's go. But I don't know if the fans' opinion even matters in this. I mean, is this one of those few things that actually is still in the eyes and in the kind of arms of the coaches and of the general managers and when they want? So I just feel like this is a preseason that flew by, and I don't really know if I feel like I care that I've missed it all. Like, don't get me wrong. We do a show, okay? So I'm paying attention. I'm watching the storylines. I'm listening to fans booing Cleveland, and I'm watching overreaction about a Raiders quarterback battle that never was a thing, or how suddenly Ty Simpson has elevated himself past Fernando Mendoza. Like, you see those moments. But I don't know how else to put it, but it's just, I'm kind of over it. And that sounds terrible to say because we spend so much time waiting for football to get here, and it gets here, and I'm part of the problem because I'm one of the guys that standing up and saying, dude, this is what I'm getting. This is the college or the pro football that I'm getting. I'll wait till the regular season. Call me then. And let me know how my draft picks are doing or the big free agent signing that we had. You with me on this one, or am I out here on an island? Because I haven't looked at TV numbers. I don't know if TV ratings even matter during the preseason, but I just mean an overall interest. Gambling side of things, okay, but even in the gambling side of things, you know, we talk to Todd Furman every single Sunday night, and he's like, yeah, you know, be a little careful. Is there money to be made? Sure. But it's not reality, right? It's not suddenly you're taking the evidence you got from the way this team played in a preseason game and trying to use that, and it's going to end up costing you money in the long run. So I don't even know if, like, from a gambling perspective, if it's even still that interesting. Preseason, what do we do with it? 877-99 on Fox, 877-996-6369. There was a lot of Fernando Mendoza talk this week. I want to spend some time getting into it in hour number two. And I don't know. For those that aren't familiar, I'm a Raiders fan. So I've lived that hell my whole life. I think in 1984, I might have prayed that if you let the Raiders beat the Redskins in the Super Bowl, I don't care if they ever win a game again. I think the big man took me literally on that one. Raiders did win that Super Bowl, though. Marcus Allen, record-setting day at the time. But as a fan, I follow all their information. I follow all their news. I know everything that's going on in that camp. Now, I can't sit through a preseason game, but I'm reading the notes, you know, and I'm watching all the practice videos. I don't know what, and maybe this is one of those first times where you kind of step back and you tilt your head a bit as a head coach. I don't know what Clint Kubiak is doing, because from day one, this has been Kirk Cousins coming in to start for the Raiders. He's coming in to, you know, be a mentor, but we're not in an era of Raiders football with this roster where it's necessary to rush this dude to the front of the line. You can take your time with him. I, like most fans, hoped that all the buzz and all the news coming out of Raiders camp would be nothing but how incredible Fernando Mendoza has looked and how it's obvious that he has elevated himself past Kirk Cousins. There's no way the Raiders can't start him. That hasn't necessarily been a thing. That hasn't really been how this has gone for either Kirk Cousins or Fernando Mendoza, for that matter. But there's never really been a question. But yet, it keeps popping up. I think Florio has been pushing it quite a bit. There has not been a decision made. Ian Rappaport reported this morning that it looks like the nod's going to Kirk Cousins, but I take all that information to say, I feel like this has been one of the most media-created things ever. I guess it's kind of interesting that the coach didn't go ahead and confirm it, but it seems like it was one of those that was pretty much set from the moment that the Raiders paid that kind of money to Kirk Cousins. I mean, listen, I'm a complete and total homer. I lose all objectivity when I talk. I try, but I feel like honesty is the best key here. But even I'm looking at this and like, we're in no rush. The problem we get in with quarterbacks is rushing these guys in, rushing them. I know it's now all of a sudden old school to have a guy sit a year or at least wait a while to immerse himself in the lineup. Really? I mean, it was Patrick Mahomes is the most recent example. More often than not, when you rush a guy in and your roster isn't ready, it does more harm than good. Again, the homeristic hope is he's so good, he elevates everyone else's play, bada bing, bada boom, win in the end. But that's not reality. So I'm not saying every quarterback that sucked in the first round, was a first round pick, would have been great if he sat a year. But I'm here for the plan. I'm here for the plan, and I don't know where the over conversation about a quarterback battle there. I don't know where it came from, but we're going to hear from Fernando Mendoza. We'll talk a little bit more in depth about, I guess, that quote unquote battle and a couple of others. One topic I want to dive into tonight, and I'd love to get your calls on this at 877-99 on Fox, 877-996-6369. Are we seeing quarterbacks maybe that are a little bit softer, or do we kind of maybe push back and say, no, they're stronger because they haven't been afraid to speak their mind? Cam Ward pushes back against the question from a Tennessee reporter about grading, engaging his preseason, but then I guess you could say did stand up for himself, which I thought was pretty cool. You had Deshaun Watson, who went after, I thought he went after the fans, but Deshaun Watson, who was upset and disappointed in the fact that they booed him whenever he came into play and went off on a rant, but ended up kind of doubling back and apologizing when he was named the starter. Are we entering an era of soft quarterbacks? Or is this impressive to see how both Cam Ward and Deshaun Watson handled these situations? I don't know about you guys. I'm trying to wipe like all preconceived notions out of the way in Deshaun Watson analysis, right? But I can't help but think about just how bad he's been on the field since he returned. But just the baggage with him is something that it's hard for me to kind of separate from his story. And it's a heck of a story right now. I mean, he's won the starting job, and I know no one likes to believe that, but still, he won the job. Man's been overpaid and overcompensated and just absolutely appeared to be a terrible guy. But I'll be curious if things go well, if you start to see a 180 on him. I want to talk a little Deshaun Watson coming up later on in the program. Plus, Tua got booed. I got the X up and open at Plank Show. You can find me, or you should follow us at Fox Sports Radio. When we come back, I do want to hit the opening weekend of college football. They don't call it week zero anymore. In fact, today was the death of week zero. We'll talk about it coming up on a busy Saturday night into a Sunday morning right here on Fox Sports Late Night.
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0: 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Got the biggest NFL storylines, which we'll dive into. I'm sorry, maybe I'm a little bit old school in this. I'm still blown away that all three of the quarterbacks that missed the latter part of the last games of the season because of injuries, the fact that they're going to be ready to go in week one, mind-blowing. And I know this is about the timeline when you would start getting back in action, but Mahomes playing in week one, Daniel Jones playing in week one. I mean, Bo Nix has had surgery twice on his ankle and they all look great. I mean, man, technology is something else. Modern technology, medicine is something else. And the fact that all three of those guys are on track to play in week one is wild. In fact, they actually took one of the bets off the board. Because the Mahomes week one, they actually took it off the board. I guess because it's become so blatantly obvious that he's going to play in week one, but we'll see. Blown away, man. Blown away. I mean, it's not like they got hurt early in the season. I mean, Nix got hurt in the championship game. The Mahomes got hurt in what, October, November? Same for Daniel Jones. I mean, we're not talking about early season injuries. Heck, what am I talking about? Mahomes was in week 16. So, I don't know, man. The ability to heal and to be back this quickly, I want to dive into that coming up here in just a bit. Oh, one more thing. I did have a very, very small bit of support on doing away with the preseason. First one in at Plank Show on the X, Analog Al, bullseye about the preseason. He writes, NFL should go to 18 games, 2 bye weeks, and 1 preseason game. You know what's funny about it? Is I think the coaches and everyone would, I think fans would be fine with like 1 preseason game, but I wonder if the coaches would push back just for a better opportunity to evaluate the bottom part of your roster. I don't know, but I think we're all getting there, right? We're at a 17 game schedule. Eventually we're going to get to 18. Roger Goodell's already kind of teased the idea of, you know, Super Bowl Sunday falling on a holiday weekend so that Monday is always off. But maybe it's the perfect way to go. Just eliminate the preseason. And this, I know this doesn't make sense coming out of my mouth. I love the preseason, but I am so out on preseason games this year. It hasn't even been funny. So help me out on this. 877-99 on Fox, 877-996-6369. Got a couple of Hall of Famers on hold, so let's just get after it, shall we? Blind Scott is in Boston. What's up, Scott? How have you been, man?
1: Hey, what's up, Chris? It's great to hear from you. I'm wondering, like, if Bernie left. So Howard Stern down to one day. Bernie, he's off to Grand Rapids, Michigan. I heard he's got to go help his grandson play quarterback at some Paul Warner football team. I used to call Bernie all the time. I'm going to miss the guy, dude. So I've named some lawn ornaments I think you maybe got at your new house. You got okay. one of those lawn dwarfs, maybe a bird bath, maybe one of those big crystal ball things. You know what I'm saying?
0: I know what you're saying. I don't have one of those, Scott. I do have a bird bath, though. I'm guilty of having a bird bath.
1: Oh, yeah. You must get some pretty good birds there, man. When you get around the age of 55, birds are important in your life. You just have to watch them when you wake up in the morning while you drink your coffee. Dude, so this thing with the Patriots and the Cleveland game that just happened, so they should cancel preseason. The game was miserable. Amazon had 12 broadcasting trucks there. Al Michaels, I mean, don't do the games, Al, if you don't want to be there. You know, I listened to Al's broadcast. He was miserable during the game, but no one was at the stadium. There must have been 5,000 fans. So I got to point this out about Deshaun Watson. I call a lot of radio, so I've already gone through this exercise. Deshaun Watson was never indicted by a grand jury. The fans booed him when he got injured. He was mad. How would you feel if you got injured and I started booing you on the radio? You know what I'm saying?
0: I'd be mad.
1: Yeah, he didn't get indicted by two grand juries. LeBron James brought a championship to Cleveland. You going to say Deshaun Watson and LeBron James? I mean, very similar people. Like, even if you think Deshaun Watson is a bad person, he's not a criminal. He was never convicted. He could have got shakedown artists. If you remember that Tony Busby guy, he could have extorted the hell out of Deshaun Watson. You know what I mean? And if he brings a championship to Cleveland this year, Cleveland fans are never going to say nothing about this guy. They're going to love him. You know what I mean? This is all just preseason charades. Chris, I hope you stay in this time slot. This is a great time of night. Someone just was ringing my buzzer. I was like shaking. So I'm glad you took my call. I feel like you're protecting me right now.
0: We got
1: I'll
0: you.
1: Let you go, but
0: do you need us, Scott? You need to go check? We got to go with you. I mean, I'm here. Do you need me to go with you? Or are you good?
1: No, because my neighbor, okay. he collects samurai swords, and it might be him, so I don't want to investigate.
0: Goodness gracious. Yeah. All right, man. You go investigate. Thanks for the call, Blind Scott. I appreciate it. I like Blind Scott. Did he just compare Deshaun Watson to LeBron James? Here's the thing. There is one – what I have learned in life, if you are a youngster that's grinding away and you're like, I'm going to get out of this third shift. I'm going to make something of myself. I've learned this one lesson. If you have talent, you will get all the opportunities. If you have talent, you will get all the opportunities. But more important, I've learned that there is one thing that cures all, and it's not cash. It's winning. It's winning. You're winning, and suddenly nothing else matters. Your belief that you're with someone that you could win, kind of similar to what we're seeing with Lane Kiffin and LSU, right? You'll do anything. You mean we go get pro players? I'm with you, Lane. You know, it's just, it is an intoxicating drug, man. And it fixes everything. Any problems you had. Now, obviously, there's people battling health issues. I understand the serious nature of that. But all you got to do is win. Now, that's a tall task for a Cleveland Browns team that does not look like it's very good. But I like Todd Monken. He's a good guy. He's a good head coach. When he's had the opportunity at, checks note, Southern Miss, hasn't been a head coach anywhere else, but I'm a big Todd Monken guy, and I think he's going to be a good coach. I really believe he's going to be a good coach. Are they going to be a good team this year? Don't think so. But come on, Scott, we're not comparing LeBron to Deshaun. I hope everything's okay. I was worried about him there. He said someone was ringing his buzzer at 2:30 in the morning in Boston. James is in Tacoma, Washington. What's up, James? You're on Fox Sports Radio.
2: Yes, I guess Arnie has already started his rundown for tomorrow. I think this is number 26 on his list. And that is ESPN this year is making a change to college football where they're getting rid of the clutter. No more watching your TV screen and seeing at the bottom of the kicker. No more up-to-the-minute score updates. 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
0: James, I appreciate the phone call. We're off to a roaring start, by the way, on the phones. Don't you think, Emmy? Isn't this everything you imagined it would be when I'm like, hey, let's just open it up all show long. This is fantastic.
7: I love it.
0: James, what James is referring to is the fact that ESPN has made the decision to drop the bottom line. Now, the bottom line for those of you my age was this magical thing that suddenly started showing scores from everywhere, when, as you know, most of us would have to wait until the evening news or the next day's paper to get the scores of the game. But magically, this bottom line thing came along. James, I was blown away. It's fine. I was looking at the clock. We're fairly close to a break, but allow me some room to roam on this that's not even on the rundown tonight. When ESPN made the decision and made the announcement that they were dropping the bottom line, okay, the score ticker at the bottom of the screen, it was truly a, hey, how about that, in my mind. Like, oh, you know, I remember a time when it wasn't there. And I'm not going to lie to you, I know there were no other games really going on, but ESPN, I think, would still have it on the ABC games, what would show you scores of other games. Yeah, that's not, it didn't even register that it wasn't on the screen today. So there's a part of me that it's much ado about nothing. Here's the other part to what James is saying. There is one angle to this. There is one report that says the reason ESPN doesn't want the bottom line anymore is because they were worried that fans were leaving the games on ESPN to go to the other closer games that might be on another network. Keeping in mind that ESPN owns probably, I don't know, man, maybe like 70% of all the games in college football. So it's a relatively small sliver of people that are jumping to the CW for an ACC game, or jumping to Fox for a Big Ten or a Big 12 game. You know, it's CBS even for Big Ten. I just don't. I'd hope that's not the reason. My very first job in radio, I was working a Cardinals game, and I was given a scoreboard update, and I mentioned, I think it was like a Royals score, and I got in trouble because the Royals were on a competing station, right? And the boss did not want us talking about what the Royals were doing at the time, because he didn't want anyone being, oh yeah, that's right, they're over on, you know, whatever it is, the Ref, they're over on K-Ref, I got to go listen to them, whatever it might be. But yeah, those kind of reasons for not keeping the fan updated seemed pretty stupid to me. Now, James wasn't wrong. I mean, listen, that was an actual report that was out there, but I can't even fathom that would be a direction they would go. All right. 877-99 on Fox, 877-996-6369. Let me hit two highlights from today. Okay. Special teams, always so important. And early in the game between TCU and North Carolina this early afternoon, this morning, I guess I should say, we quickly realized that it was going to be a slugfest. There was going to be, you know, little moments in this game that would make all the difference. And whenever it was tied at 10, this happened to the TCU punter.
8: John Hoyt Chance had 33 punts.
9: Oh, the snap is high. Well over his head. It's into the end zone. Hoyt Chance just has to go and kick it out of the back for a safety. Flags will come down for an illegal touching, but it's going to be a safety for Carolina as the long snapper Aaron Bowers sailed the ball over the head of the punter, Hoyt Chance.
0: 11 penalties on the day for TCU for 89 yards. They lose to North Carolina 15-10 a year after absolutely drubbing North Carolina in its opener. Billy Edwards Jr. threw for 232 yards. Billy Edwards Jr. is on his fourth college. He's won three starting jobs. He's been injured in the previous two places where he won a starting job, but he looked good today. And North Carolina won 15-10 over TCU. USC, US Trojan fans, What a start. What a first half. And what an exciting offense it looks like this is going to be in 2026. In fact, they were in complete and total control, and in the third quarter, they hit the big bomb.
7: Second down and about seven. Maiava steps up in the pocket, finds Mosley at the five. He'll go all the way into the end zone for a touchdown, USC.
0: Yeah, and at that point, I think we were all going to cash our wager that had USC covering in the over. But then USC just completely and totally called off the dogs. They were up 42-6 going into the fourth quarter, and they won it 42-26. So much for the cover. But here's my point of contention. Here's my bone to pick. I know it was hot. But I need an update, all right? Because, Mark, you're there. Emily, you're there. I mean, was it as hot as they made it out to be to push people away from going to the USC game at the Coliseum today? Was it that hot in L.A., in y'all's opinion?
10: Today was blazing hot.
0: Blazing? All right. I'll allow
10: it. I think 90s, maybe 100 in various places, but it was
0: okay.
10: Hot.
0: Now, keep in mind, I'm coming to you live from a place that has averaged triple digits on the reg. So I understand. But that was a pretty pathetic effort. And I get it. It was hot. So I'll say this. Free pass. All right? You get a free pass. That was understandable with the opponent and the weather. There's some big games coming to the Coliseum this weekend and this season. You got to be on your A game. Come on. That's the last time. Last time we'll allow it, USC fans. You got to rally. And then finally, you might not have noticed, but Hawaii and Stanford played an incredible fourth quarter. Now, you notice I didn't say an incredible game. That's because this game heading into the fourth quarter had Stanford in complete and total control. They were up 23-7. Whenever the two teams combined to score 34 fourth quarter points, Hawaii actually rallied to take the lead at one point. But Stanford scored to retake the lead. Hawaii got the football back with just under 2 minutes to go. A potential game-winning touchdown drive. Could Hawaii pull off the upset?
11: Three to the left, one to the right. There's the snap. Here comes the blitz. Alejandro pulls it.
12: Ball is out. It's Tevarua. Tafiti picks it up. He's to the 15, 10, 5. Touchdown, Stanford Cardinal. The Oahu native. Went to Punahou High School. Scoops up the ball. Runs it into the end zone.
0: Yeah, Stanford survives. Stanford and Florida State, I think, are, you know, two teams that are going to take a long look in the mirror after tonight. They both kind of bowed their neck when they needed to. Stanford's came in the fourth quarter. Florida State's came in the fourth quarter. Virginia, I thought, was really good today. But the stories might be kind of raising that eyebrow and seeing just how concerned they should be at Stanford this year, and maybe even more so how bad it could get at Florida State, because that schedule is getting tough. There's a quick recap of what we had on the field this morning in college football, this afternoon, this evening. But when we come back here on Fox Sports Radio, that's not what's making headlines. That's not the headline story in college football. It's off the court. It's off the field. It's in the courts. And it might just be getting started. We'll dive into it next, right here on Fox Sports Radio.
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0: All right, it's Fox Sports Late Night. 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My name is Chris Plank sitting in. 877-99 on Fox, 877-996-6369. Emmy, I have a quick question for you. Is there any particular, and I'm not complaining, by the way, but on the cut sheet and in our audio folder, there is a lot of Fernando Mendoza. Do you know what was the genesis of that? Did someone decide we need every clip of Fernando Mendoza from postgame this week? Is that Danny G's doing?
7: It's not Danny G, but I was actually very surprised as well. I walked in yesterday and I saw that, and I was like, whoa, that is a lot of Fernando Mendoza, because we had a lot of Fernando Mendoza the day before as well.
0: Well, I'm here for it, and we're going to spend some time on it, but, I mean, if you were to look at the available audio for the show tonight, there, I mean, if we run out of things to talk about, we could do an hour on the amount of Fernando Mendoza audio that we have available to you here on Fox Sports Radio, but we'll hit that coming up in just a bit. 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If you don't want to wait on hold at 877-99 on Fox. I thought this was good from Opera Cat. All right, Opera Cat, I can wear it if you want to come after me. I'm fine. I can admit whenever I might be wrong, but I think you and I actually agree on this. Opera Cat writes, preseason games aren't for the fans. It's for coaches and players. Imagine trying to make a roster and opportunities are taken from you because fans don't like the games. Suck it up. It's not for us fans. Agreed. Okay? But that's where you're still charging us like it's a regular game. It's still, you know, there's not any break. It's not like you drive down to the stadium. And I'm talking specifically about those that go to games. Maybe there is some places I've yet to hear where it's magically a cheaper parking weekend because it's preseason. Or a cheaper ticket, it doesn't seem to be the case. So I agree with you, 100%. But I just wish that we were, maybe the word would be, in a world where the owners and the business people involved would see that. Like the preseason ticket or tickets or, you know, a free weekend, if you will. I mean, get people that get to the stadium that don't regularly get to go to games. By the way, has anything been more disastrous than the start of everything with the Buffalo Bills new stadium? If you missed it earlier today, the Buffalo News is reporting that they're going to replace the entire surface before the season opener, the Thursday night opener against the Lions. That's going to be in week two. When they played their first game, their first preseason game of the new stadium, it was 2 weeks ago, there was roots, dirt, and everything popped up out of the ground at a massive clump. One unnamed player even said the field is ass right now. So basically, the grass is gone. Lance Lysowski of the Buffalo News reported that the entire surface will be replaced. It will be the first of three straight home games for the Bills. Now, the Bills aren't necessarily giving up on the field. It passed pregame inspection for the Thursday night preseason finale. But they are going to change it. Which, again, what a time to be alive. Just think about that for a moment. It is, let's see, 3 weeks away from when they're going to play at home, right? And they're going to have a whole new field in there by the time they play, and it's going to be fine. I don't know if it's because you never should have left. You never should have left your home before. You're the Bills. You don't need something fancy. You're blue collar. What do you mean? You're the Bills, for goodness sakes. You're out in the snow. You're living it. You're Buffalo. And everything that could go wrong has obstructed views, a bad field. Some of the ingress and egress was a little bit of a challenge. The overall point, by the way, with the field was the divots. And now the goal will be to try to, and I use this term in turf and dirt ball terms, to reduce their frequency and size. But it takes time. It takes time. It'll be interesting to see if that lasts. I mean, they could put down this new stadium, this new field, and be like, yeah, no, we've got to go to turf. But it's just been rough, man. It's going to be awesome. It's a gorgeous facility. Sometimes when you have that new home, that new business breaking in period, it takes a while. Seems like it's taken a while for the Bills' new stadium. All right, when we come back, we're going to dive into the preseason in the NFL and what can be done. Also, who do we like? Who's some teams that's caught our eye? That's next on Fox Sports Radio. We are Fox
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5: A few college football season openers on Saturday. Number 14 USC beat San Jose State 42-26. In rainy Dublin, it was North Carolina over TCU 15-10. Home victories for Florida State and Virginia. Stanford at home beat Hawaii 37-27 with two touchdowns in the last 2 minutes. Memphis took the late game at UNLV 27-21. The NFL preseason ended with wins from Chicago and Detroit. NFL team rosters have to be down to 53 on Sunday. Victor Hovland as a one-stroke lead at the PGA's Tour Championship. NASCAR win at Daytona for Ryan Preece. In Major League Soccer, Miami 7-1 over Montreal. Lionel Messi with 4 goals. Baseball's late game to the Phillies in 10 innings at the Angels 4-2. Yankees and Red Sox split a doubleheader. Detroit with a run bottom of the ninth beat the Dodgers 2-1. Rays over the Padres 7-6. I'm Steve DeSager.
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6: Yeah, you know, we got a lot to get to. We got 3 more hours of action for you here on Fox Sports Radio. My name is Chris Plank, sitting in tonight. Our tip of the cap to Bernie Fratto. Bernie announced that we don't say he retired, right? It's not like Bernie is done. He's just stepping away for a while, right? Best way to phrase it? I'm sitting here saying like Bernie's never going to do radio again. But he's at least stepping away for a while from the overnight. So I'm pumped to sit in tonight. But I appreciate my man Mustang Mania checked in. He said, you can make it tonight, my man. Great week zero to talk about. More college football, please, and thank you. Here's to an SMU-OU national semifinal. You know, Mustang Mania, those two teams are playing. Is it next year? Next year. They'll be playing in week 3 next year. So you and me, baby, let's go. We'll be there. I decided to go with the coffee. I didn't go with the beer. So, I mean, that must have been a good sign that hour one went well. Now, I want to get more of your calls coming up this hour at 877-99 on Fox, 877-99. 996-6369. You know, I've always wondered about college football's place in like national radio conversations. I feel like everything is so heavy with the pro game that a lot of the finer details of what happens in the college football world maybe gets lost on that audience a little bit. So this last week, those two audience is meshed, merged, if you will, in the story that made the rounds about professional players having an opportunity to come back and play college football. Now, I'm going to do something that I think is a very bad move, but I'm going to bore you with some of the details. So if I put it out there and say, y'all, this is going to be real boring stuff, but if we get through it in the end, it will all make more sense, all right? This is not some floodgate that's opening. This is a very specific and finite group of people. This is not... I saw Dan Orlovsky this week. He's like, the floodgates are going to open. Suddenly, guys are going to be going like crazy. Well, there might be a few this year, but this is going to be the only time, probably with the way that most in power are acting ever, that you're going to see a loophole like this in college sports.

0: conversation in college sports, and specifically for this conversation, college football. But just, again, working through some of this, I don't know that I've ever seen an overall idea or decision that more people were united on than everyone seems to be about college football players being college football players. And once you leave, you don't have a chance to come back. Dan Lanning kind of started the overall conversation about, hey, man, this is how we're going to address it. This is how we're going to handle it. And how we're going to handle it is we're not going to be involved in any of it.
1: Yeah, I mean, I think there's a lot of negatives that are involved around this. One, once you go to the NFL, to me, you're in the NFL. You don't get the opportunity to come back. Two, you know, most of us have built our rosters and you have a limited roster limit now. So if you invited somebody back to your team, that means you're kicking somebody else off your team, right? To match your roster limits. I don't think that's fair to the players that worked all summer, all spring, and put themselves in position to be ready to work for a team. You know, to have somebody come back. But ultimately, you know, it used to be once you had an agent or once you went and did the combine or once you went to mini, I mean, all those things qualified as you are no longer an amateur. You're a professional now once you declared for the draft. So to let any of those players come back, you know, fair or unfair to them, it's unfair to the sport. And I think it's unfair to the players that are on current teams, you know, for those guys to be coming back.
0: Of all the rules that aren't being enforced right now, that can't be enforced, that every time someone tries to enforce them in college sports, you end up getting sued. Of all the rules that aren't followed, for some reason, roster limits is one that guys are following to a T. I mean, I remember talking to Oklahoma's general manager, Jim Nagy, and he's like, dude, we have one roster spot right now. That's it, one. And my response was, is it something you have to abide by? And it's like, yeah, oh, yeah. Yeah, budgets that are involved now. I mean, it's not just an endless spout of money. So there's not even a lot of spots for these guys. Hey, Dan Lanning wasn't alone. Here's what Ryan Day had to say about players returning to the college game after being on an NFL roster and what he thinks of it. Ohio State head coach.
2: I told myself I would stop saying that this is crazy because it's just, if there are teams that have some players out there who are cut from NFL rosters that are going to be on other teams, we have to at least consider it and look at it. Do I like anything about it? Absolutely not. But we got to do a trade for Ohio State. We were in a meeting and someone says, yeah, LSU just got a commitment from the Browns tight end. I said, we are certainly in a different world right now.
0: By the way, speaking of that, I love Todd Monken's response to all of it whenever he was asked about Daquan Wright.
3: After the rain delay today.
4: Man, crazy. I mean, I don't even know what to say. I mean, as far as I know, he's had a medical issue that wasn't allowing him to practice. That's a medical, you know, issue. It's nothing to do with me, you know. And then he was cleared, so we dressed him just in case we had to have him. But when you don't rep, it's hard to put him on the field. JT was out there, so we didn't want to get Blake hurt. And he's only been with us a week, and we had a number of things where Browns hurt Browns, which to the naked eye you won't see, but we had a number of things that way when you're putting in guys that haven't really been there. And some of that's true, and some of it, you know, isn't good enough from us as coaches once they go out there. But, I mean, I don't know what to say. I mean, you know, I wondered why Lane Kiffin reached out a week ago. Now I know. I mean, I didn't know. Now I know. I didn't call him back. Now I guess I should have.
0: And so there's, you know, three different examples of the reaction. A guy who spent a lot of time, Todd Monken, coaching the college game. It's like, ain't that bleep crazy right now what you're seeing? Two coaches, a prominent championship winning in the case of Ohio State and contending in the case of Oregon, football program saying, you know, look at it, but we're not going to do it. And then there's Lane Kiffin, who had this to say about the process of recruiting NFL players to LSU.
5: So, you know, we have, you know, made a decision to recruit some kids around the country. And, you know, through these multiple injunctions around the country, which this is not a first time, they've been college sports for a while, a group of players were granted a fifth year of eligibility around the country in multiple sports. And through them winning their injunction and entry into the portal, they're available to recruit. And so ourselves, like many places around the country, are recruiting them. And at the end of the day, you know, because of these rulings, they're either going to play for you, or they're going to play somewhere else around the country. So we've made a decision to recruit them, like probably most people are.
0: That's the only part that's a little bit kind

0: Gray, because no one else really seems to be in that game right now. We're talking about the 5-5. We're talking about NFL players being able to jump to the college game here on Fox Sports Radio. Chris Plank sitting in tonight. And the question is, what can you do to stop it? Well, it looked like conferences had a pretty good plan. Big Ten came out first, flexed its muscle. Big 12, ACC followed. But see, it's really rich to come out and make those statements when you don't have any issues with it. Right now, the only league that's fighting a team that's even attempting this is the SEC. And the SEC and all of its presidents and all of its administrators agreed that they wanted to abide by the rules, that you would have no pros coming. Once you graduate from college, once you sign a deal, you're out, buddy. If it's a girl, pal, I guess, sis. But LSU fought it, and they haven't stopped fighting it. And it sounded like they won. And I do say sounded because there's a long way to go in this, I think. But the SEC today communicated to the attorneys of the plaintiff that the league will comply with the Louisiana state order, permitting their clients to return to college football. The message opens up the door for players to join SEC programs. But as of right now, there's only two players that are in this conversation. Daquan Wright, that's the Browns tight end that Todd Monken was talking about. And Xavien Harris, who had actually signed with the Saints before being waived. Now, there's one other player here. It's kind of an interesting little caveat to this. Cole Hudson is an offensive lineman for the Texas Longhorns who was in Ravens camp. But he wasn't technically in Ravens camp. He was at a tryout. So because he never signed with, I think it was two teams, Ravens were one of them. I'm not sure who the other one was. He was able to come back and rejoin the Texas Longhorns. Of course, that was kind of before LSU made it a little bit more bombastic. But I mean, if I'm reading everything right, the SEC bailed out of this, but it seems like they've got another angle. Because, you know, you don't tap out this quickly. For those of you that are old football players that are tuned in late here on a Saturday night into a Sunday morning, for the old defensive linemen, my man Bobby Carpenter used this line earlier on me. You ever have a situation where you're getting caught in the screen? It's like, it's too easy. It's too easy. That center didn't even block me. As Bobby Carpenter said, your pass rush isn't that good. You know, it's just sometimes you get fooled. And I can't help but wonder if this is what the SEC is doing here. Because this is a pretty quick tap out. I mean, this is the guillotine choke wasn't even locked in yet. And the SEC was basically tapping to Lane Kiffin and Ole Miss. So is there another shoe to fall in this? Here's the note. The move has created an absolute whirlwind of activity, which could also include none of these players being eligible by Thursday. The Louisiana judge's order prohibits the league from enforcing sanctions against a school, which I think would, in their eyes, protect LSU in the long run, coach or athlete. A preliminary injunction hearing where the judge determines if the restraining order will be more permanent until a trial is scheduled for Thursday. All right, there's all the boring stuff, right? There's all the news, the notes, the information on it. That's, I think, a pretty good explanation of how we got here. Bullet point, cliff note version. NCAA is changing its rules, where you're going to have 5 years to play five. No more redshirting, no more medical hardships. You get 5 years. The class of 2022, a lot of the athletes in it declared for the NFL draft or maybe the NBA draft or whatever it might be, maybe the AUSL draft and baseball draft. I haven't talked about diamond sports in it. But they weren't aware that this was going to be an opportunity, that there was another season of eligibility that could magically become available to them. So you've seen a lot of people try to take advantage of it, even players who are already on NFL rosters, but know they might not make it and could make more money another season in college ball than bouncing around on practice squads. There's the cliff note version of it, not the 14-minute version breakdown of all the news and notes and nuggets. With all that said, at 877-99 on Fox, 877-996-6369. If you know that no one else is doing it, and you really truly believe in it, and you think it's something that's going to help you win, do you still do it? Because that appears to be the approach from LSU. I don't like the idea, man. College sports is such a different world. You know, the first time I really, really got in trouble working at KQLL 1430, I believe they're still our affiliate in Tulsa. That was my first job. And I got in trouble because I had what they would call it, like Bob the Bookie or something, came on the show to give his picks. And I was in big trouble because we don't talk about gambling on the radio. Son, this is the Bible Belt. Don't you know better? And now if everyone's taking money from anyone who has a sports book and apparently doing pretty well. Got in trouble whenever I made a joke about wanting to buy Jason Parker's lunch because I had put a potential student athlete's eligibility at risk by offering to buy something for him. Now, I'm not a good fan if I'm not buying stuff for players. It's like, hey, have you given to your, you know, collective yet? Are you helping pay for these guys? So of all the things that are different and all the things that have changed, there's pro guys coming back to college in the same sport has got to be that final, you know, straw that breaks the camel's back. I don't know what the final nail in the coffin. I mean, let's take a look at some of the things that have happened that would tell you that our infrastructure or that what's going on in college football is kind of bleeped right now, all right? Let's start with Dabo Swinney holding a press conference where he was literally had physical evidence right there of a major tampering scandal that involved a guy being in class at Clemson where they called the dude and he's like, all right, you're going to pay me that much money, I'm out. Left class, went and enrolled at Ole Miss. I mean, literally. And Dabo's like standing there. He's like, here's all the evidence. You guys need this evidence? He's got it all. We're like, that's great. You got players transferring like crazy. You got guys that were in pro camps, but because they didn't make the team, they're not professional athletes. Is that what we're going with now? It's crazy. And some have theorized that this is all part of the NCAA's brilliant plan to basically, even during this time, whenever the Protect College Sports Act is somewhat in peril, that when they see how maddening it is right now, guys coming from the NFL to play in college again, could that finally be where Congress intervenes and gives the support that these college sports entities feel like they need from Washington? Oh, yeah, we did start the season today, I should point out. We had three pretty good games. I thought North Carolina TCU was good. North Carolina pulls off the upset. I thought the Memphis UNLV game was really good. Memphis has a beast of a defensive line as they win on the road in Vegas, pulling off the upset. And the Stanford-Hawaii game was outstanding. Stanford holding off a wild Hawaii rally in the fourth quarter. But with all that said, we're sitting here with college football underway, and we're still debating whether or not guys are eligible and whether or not guys can be part of a roster. I mean, if you're abiding by the roster limit, like everyone seems to be, that means you've got college kids right now that are getting ready for a season opener who are not going to have a job in a couple of days because you're going to have to cut them off your roster. It's crazy. All right, let's get a break. When we come back, I want to open it up for your calls. Let's get after it. 877-99 on Fox, 877-996-6369. We'll shift to the NFL and a little bit more on some teams we're curious about right here on Fox Sports Radio.
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7: 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I mean, just think about this sentence. There are guys that were in NFL camps that could be playing next Saturday for LSU. 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They're going from an NFL camp back to the college game. Man, it's wild. I want to get your calls on this. 877-99 on Fox, 877-996-6369. Incredible stories, by the way, popping everywhere about dudes that have been impersonating NFL players to get chicks and then basically steal all their money. I got to get to that. We found another one today. But I see Solomon is in here, and he's on hold. He's in Los Angeles, and he's next up on Fox Sports Radio. What's up, Solomon? Hey, welcome to the show.
27: Hey, thank you so much, Chris. I'm sorry I'm going to be a little off the subject.
7: Go ahead.
27: Briefly talk about the college situation, which I'm just so glad they pulled in the reins. It was the wild, wild west, and I'm glad they're starting to regulate that. So I can at least put my two cents in on that. I'm a Dodger fan, man, and, you know, you're going to have to help me out here a little bit.
7: Me too. You might have to help me.
27: Okay. Here's the situation, and you know it too well. They've not just been playing bad against high echelon teams. They've been swept by five. The Sox, the Braves, the Cubs, Washington, you name it. They've been swept. I don't know if they've got the gas this year to turn it around. You know, Yogi Berra, it's getting late early.
7: Mm-hmm.
27: You know, and... The relief pitching is shabby. The hitting has been spotty. They're a little bit older team.
7: Mm-hmm.
27: What do you think, man? The baseball gods may just have said, you know what? You pulled it out
7: fun.
27: In last year's World Series. Yeah, you pulled it out in last year's World Series. That's it. I ain't giving you any more slack anymore after that.
7: Well, Solomon, I appreciate it. It's a good take. And it's... I think it's okay to be concerned. I'm not panicking too much because I feel like every year the Dodgers go through something like this. This seems to be a little bit more, I guess, magnified because it's happened right around the Skubal trade. Six hits today. They went 1-for-6 with runners in scoring position. They've now scored only 3 runs in 18 innings against the Tigers, and on this road trip where they're 1-4, and it took a masterpiece from Skubal to get the win yesterday. But in this five-game road trip, they've scored just 11 runs, and they're 1-4. They've played in 24 one-run games, Solomon, since July 1st, and they're 500 in those games, 12-12 overall. And Blake Snell looked really good today, but he didn't get any support. I mean, Alec Thomas had the double. He was at third, got a run, and that was it. That was the only offense on the Freddie Freeman ground, the Freddie Freeman RBI single. That was it. I don't mean to stammer around it, Solomon, because I completely and totally understand where all your frustration would come from in this. You have every right to be. You know, I was diving through a couple of stories because, you know, I wonder, is this the time now to bring up a James Tibbs III? Maybe it's time to get one of the younger bats. I mean, you just got swept by the Braves. I mean, it is still late August and we're about ready to flip the calendars to September, but I do not like the way the Dodgers are playing. They desperately need some sort of spark on offense. The injury to Andy Páez sucks. Whatever it takes to try to get the offense going. Now there's a report this morning that's kind of been making the rounds that we might not see Shohei Ohtani back on the mound anytime soon. But Solomon, I feel your pain. I understand your disappointment. I think you have every right to be worried about the Dodgers. But you also know it just takes getting hot at the right time. You know, everything now for me in life, I'm going to be like, hey, man, look, Oklahoma just won the World Series in college baseball. And the star of their team was hitting 195 at the start of the postseason. So I'm in this whole mode of believing that anything is possible. Anything is possible. I'm like Kevin Garnett holding up the basketball with confetti. Anything is possible. But we'll see how it plays out. All right, 877-99 on Fox, 877-996-6369. You know, it's just, there was so much complaining about the Dodgers. So much. I mean, everyone was, you know, taking every shot they could. They're cheating. They're taking advantage of the system. Their TV deal is set up and such that they got all this extra money. And then Dodger fans would push back and say, look at our farm system. Look at what we've done. It's not just out here buying talent. It's young assets who have been an integral part of this run. But that wasn't the fight that was winning. It was you just buy everyone. And now to struggle ever since we had that fight a couple weeks ago, it sucks. It sucks when everyone is against you and they're getting proven right. That sucks more than anything. At Plank Show on the X, that's at Plank Show at Fox Sports Radio, where everyone should be following us. We got into a big conversation about the preseason a little bit earlier. And my point is the preseason is not as high on my radar. The games, the preseason games are not on my radar. I love the practice reports. I love the two-team practices, the inter-squad scrimmages. I love all that stuff. But just the preseason is not really, it's not really doing it for me anymore. And I went back and forth with Opera Cat a little bit on X, but I think we were of the same mindset. The preseason's not really for the fans. Okay. The preseason's more for the team and it's more for roster. It's management. It's more for camp battles. It's not for us. So my counter to that has always been then quit charging us all the money. Opera Cat checks back in. I'm totally with you on what they charge for the preseason. It's ridiculous. It's a total riffball. Just goes to show you the owners don't care about the fans. They can make tickets $20 and not charge for parking for the preseason. If they go down to two preseason games, one home, one away, I hope that's what they do. I hope that's what they do. You know, I say we're not too far removed. It's probably been like 20 years ago. But I missed whenever they would take the preseason games and put them in college stadiums. Now, they didn't do it a lot. Right. I just, one of the first events I ever covered, I want to say it was like Tampa Bay was playing in Owen Field. And it's a little different world when you get to watch NFL guys on a college field wearing their team's uniforms, wearing their team's colors. But I mean, it's not doing it anything for me. And yet I'm still being, in everything except the game, I'm being told it's exactly like a regular season game as a ticket holder, right? And everything but the guy who's playing quarterback, I'm being told, oh, no, this is a normal Sunday or Monday night or Thursday or whatever. Monkey Biz Doug has checked in. How about the Dolphins head coach basically telling the fan base, quote, we're probably not winning, so don't bother counting W's or L's. Just enjoy the vibes. Nothing says confidence like lowering the definition of success before the season even starts. I hear coaches say it a lot. It is a common theme from NFL and college coaches. And it's, you can't be results based, right? You got to be about the process. And if you're just about, oh, did we win or did we lose? You're not going to be as great as you should be. But bro, this is the NFL. This isn't a rah-rah college speech. This is the National Football League. The Miami Dolphins had a coach that won games for them. I mean, you guys can make fun of Mike McDaniel. My man Arnie Spanier on Sunday night calls him the chemistry professor, but he did something in Miami that hadn't been done. He consistently took them to the playoffs. That's not something that Miami had been doing before he got there. Now, I know there were back-to-back seasons where he was under 500, but he was 20-14 in his first 2 years. And really was in some tough weather environments in both of the Dolphins playoff games. So, I mean, he's no moron. He's no slouch. He won games. So you're telling me that all of a sudden a new coach is going to come in, Jeff Hafley, who was at Boston College a couple years ago, ran the defense for the Packers and kind of really established himself as a next big thing potentially in the NFL with the job he did with the Packers. Tell me he's going to come out now and try to tell Dolphin fans, don't get caught up in wins. The funny part is Arnie Spanier will still pick them to go to the Super Bowl. But it's in a lot of ways, he kind of said the quiet part out loud. Here's the quote that Doug is talking about. Success is not going to be measured in wins and losses this year. And I know nobody wants to hear that. I want to see where we end up and how far we can take this thing and how much we develop these players. They're tanking. That's what I took that to mean. That they are absolutely positively tanking this year. Steve. Guys, I'm as much a Rams fan as you are a Raiders fan. Do I have to listen to Raiders talk every Saturday night? How about some Rams love? We're Super Bowl favorites, and we have the young phenom in Ty Simpson. Well, for Steve, is it enough people talking about the Rams for you? Don't you feel like you've got enough? Can you share some with the rest of the class, Steve? I feel like every single time I turn on this network, I feel like every single time I'm watching ESPN, it's something about the Rams, right? No, come on. You guys, I think you guys are good. I think you're doing okay. I don't think the St. Louis, or here, look at me. I don't think the Los Angeles Rams need much more love. Though I will say, I was really impressed with Ty Simpson in the preseason. We get into these modes during draft season where if you say something good about one player, well, then that means you're be downgrading, as the great Mike Gundy once said, another player. And it doesn't have to be that way. I can like Ty Simpson as a quarterback, but still feel like Fernando Mendoza was the right pick at number one overall and not base it off what I've seen in three preseason games, right? We got a long way to go. But I think a word would be efficient in how good he was during the preseason. The Rams, I don't think Stetson Bennett was considered their future, but at the very least, when they got a first-round pick as high as it was, some say use that pick, use that capital to go out and get a player that can help you win a title this year. Rams are like, no, we're going to get that player in Myles Garrett by trading future first-round picks, and we're going to use this first-round pick on getting our quarterback of the future because we like Ty Simpson. We think he can be that guy, even though he's already 23 and by midseason will be 24 years old. So if there is anything that I have right now for the Rams, it's envy. because I couldn't be more impressed with the roster that they put together. They're in good shape, man. They're in good shape. And I don't think they're going anywhere anytime soon. They're loaded. Can they afford some injuries? I mean, who really can? Are they maybe better prepared to handle those? Absolutely. I don't know what to make of Puka Nacua. This guy is as unique as we've had maybe in a while, but it's also one of those that kind of came out of nowhere. It's like, oh, look at this. Puka Nacua is a crazy guy. I didn't see any of that coming. But Steve, I'd love more Rams talk at 877-99 on Fox if you guys want to jump in. 877-996-6369. All right. When we come back, the biggest NFL storylines leading into week one. Now, we got a couple weeks, remember? Because you've got this week, they allow college to have its time. And then we go. And we get a Wednesday night opener this year. But what are some storylines we have an eye on? And who are some teams that we would consider to be interesting? I've put together five teams that I'm interested in college football. Or maybe the better way to put this is the most interesting teams in college football. The teams that, well, they might not win it all. They might not win a championship. Might not make the playoffs. But by God, their story's interesting this year. And they're a team that's got my attention. We'll dive into that next hour. But NFL first, when we come back, right here on Fox Sports Late Night.
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9: Okay, welcome back. Fox Sports Late Night. By the way, Emmy, I never got like all the official depth chart pieces I needed from you. Where's your allegiances? Who are you a fan of?
17: Well, I'm a New York boy living in L.A., so I follow my New York teams as best as I can because obviously I can't really watch anything out here. But
9: we're talking Giants, Mets. We're talking Jets, Yankees.
17: We're talking Giants, Yankees.
9: Okay,
17: your stereotypical New Yorker. I watch a lot of soccer.
9: Oh, really?
17: A lot of combat sports. So, as a matter of fact, okay. I got Mark over here watching some old school boxing.
9: Oh, do you? What old school boxing match you got him watching?
17: We got
9: tonight?
17: The best of James Toney.
9: Oh, dude, James Toney. It was a beast.
18: He's wearing I'm a big Messi jersey. Fan. He's wearing a Messi jersey.
17: I am.
9: Oh, is he really?
17: I am. I mean, today Inter Miami.
9: Oh, I thought you meant James Toney
17: one.
9: Was. Oh, I was no, like, no. Man, that was foresight if James Toney had a Messi
17: like
9: 40 jersey.
17: 40 years ago. No, I'm wearing a Messi jersey today because they won 7-1 and Messi got four goals in there.
9: Yeah, four goals, beautiful. Man. Pretty impressive. Sager's talking about that earlier whenever I was driving in.
17: That's right.
9: All right. I just want to make sure they stay on your good side. Yes, I have sir. A little giant sound for you later. So, you know, they're one of my sleeper teams this year. I like them.
17: Same.
9: I just worry about Jackson Dart staying healthy. Dude's a madman. I like him a lot too, though. Okay. Well, I just want to make sure. Just checking boxes. 877-99 on Fox, 877-996-6369. Emmy is the first voice you hear, and then we dive into whatever you want to talk about. So get in here. We've talked about the LSU fight for a year of eligibility for a couple guys that were on an NFL roster. We actually had games to break down. Big win for North Carolina. Where were you, USC fans? What are you doing? It's a football game. Let's go. Giving you a pass, though, because it was San Jose State. And all I've heard is complain about the weather. So I'll give you your pass, but let's not have that happen again. And then in the NFL, we got a lot of speculating to do over the next couple of hours. But no night would be complete without hearing from my man Manuel in Gardena. Manuel, what's up? Welcome to the show. Oh, no. Oh, Manuel.
4: That's what's what up? They yell in. What's cracking, plain?
9: Manuel, great to hear your voice.
4: Hey, so I was cracking up over this NFL story, bro. That impersonator. I remember like 2 years ago, there was a homeless guy that pulled this same crap on the USC Trojan squad. It's just amazing like that in this day and age, these yahoos can get away with this stuff for like months. I remember dude pretty much almost got into a game before they found out. And this character in Frisco is hilarious, man.
9: Hey, you getting food, Manuel? Are you getting food right now?
4: Oh, nah, dog. I'm working, homie. You know how we do it out here in the port of L.A. But, you know, I had to call my man Chris Plank. You know what I mean?
9: I feel you, buddy. It's good to hear your voice. Hey, are you optimistic? I'm tired of people dumping on the Raiders. I have this terrible feeling we're going to be good. And I know that it's just coming straight from a complete and total homerism perspective right now.
4: Nah, you know what? I think you're onto something, man. They're building something, and Kubiak, you know, being the son of Gary Kubiak, who's a very, you know, knowledgeable coach and former player, I like their direction we're going in. I think that it's the right move to go to Kirk Cousins. Because, you know, that guy is, you know, even though he's not like all pro or whatever, you know what you got in him. He's not going to make too many mistakes, and he's going to show Mendoza how to be a pro more than anything. And that's what we need, man. We're in this long ass drought, but you know, win, lose, or tie, Frank, it's Raider Nation till I die. And hey, don't let these Rams fans pressure you. The Rams suck. The Rams ain't going to do nothing. And, you know what? I know, I have a feeling Stafford is going to get hurt for the year pretty early on, and all these Lamb fans will just be able to sit there with Puka idiot face Nakua and talk smack on the referees all they want. And that's all I got for you, Plank. Outro.
9: How about Manuel balancing work with some Raiders hot takes while they're basically calling for him, and then he managed to slide in a swipe at, as he put them, Lambs fans. Well done. Bro, they were blowing him up, weren't they? Manuel, they're trying to get you to go back to work. So I do have this conversation with myself every single year, and I feel like it's okay to bring it to national airwaves, seeing that it is, what, like 2:50 in the morning, Central Time Zone, God's time zone. And I don't know if I'm similar to many of you. I don't know if I'm a lone wolf on this or not. But every single year, I think my team's going to be good. Every year. They say you're rebuilding. What do they know? They haven't seen, Chaz Shillings. They don't know anything about what a great running back like Justin Fargas is going to do for this team. Like, I am that kind of fan. And I feel like growing up in this business and covering sports and doing sports talk shows, I feel like I maintain a good level of, I try my best to maintain a level of objectivity. Like, I'm not sitting here telling you I think they're going to go to the Super Bowl, like my man Arnie Spanier is with his team on Sunday nights, right? I'm not projecting the Raiders to go to the Super Bowl. I just think they're going to be good. I think they're going to be good. I'm understanding more and more, as crazy as this might sound, how important the right ingredients are. Bill Parcells once made the joke, if you're going to cook the dinner, you want to kind of shop for the groceries, right? I think I'm starting to realize that if you don't already have a really strong head coach in place, you better make sure you get your front office right. So at the very least, you have talented players there that could in some ways maybe mask if you don't have a great coach. Raiders just haven't had a talented enough roster. It also doesn't help either that you've had a absolute spinning wheel of different GMs in. But I like Tom Telesco. I like what they're doing now. I like the direction they're heading. I'm a believer. And it's not just blatant homerism, right? John Spytek is the name I couldn't come up with. I believe. Thanks, Manuel. More of your calls coming up. 877-99 on Fox. 877-996-6369. We are
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0: The NFL's preseason ended on Saturday with road wins from Chicago and Detroit. Now team rosters have to be down to 53 later Sunday. In college football openers, well, in rainy Dublin, things started with the North Carolina win, 15-10 over TCU. The number 14 USC beat San Jose State 42-26. Virginia dominated NC State 34-8. Florida State over New Mexico State 34-17. And Stanford beat Hawaii with two touchdowns in the last 2 minutes, 37-27. Victor Hovland has a one-stroke lead at the PGA's Tour Championship. Scottie Scheffler is three back. Sunday's winner gets $10 million. In NASCAR's Saturday night race at Daytona, Ryan Preece the winner, his first Cup Series victory in a points race. To baseball, the Yankees and Red Sox split a doubleheader. Arizona-San Francisco split a twin bill. Phillies took the late game in 10 innings at the Angels. I'm Steve DeSager.
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9: All right, 877-99 on Fox, 877-996-6369. If you missed the big news, which I'm still kind of surprised that Birdie didn't announce it on the show last week, but he is taking what he described as a long-planned sabbatical. That was his decision. Family obligations, heavy travel, and once-in-a-lifetime milestones that can't be missed. So, shout out to Bernie. I got you this week. I'm sure there'll be some awesome sports talk that will continue here from 1 to 5 a.m. Central Time. You heard that right, 1 to 5 a.m. That's a haul now, 4 hours. It's no longer the, not one of those easy two-hour shows, not one of those simple little three-hour sprints. No, no, it's a four-hour marathon. So I just wanted to say thank you to Bernie. You know, I always get a kick out of listening to Bernie. I feel like he's one of those guys that makes the gambling world a little bit more easily understood for a guy like me who sometimes needs things like drawn for him. But shout out to Bernie, man. What an awesome, can I say empire? Like weekend overnight empire that he built. Now going to take some time to spend it with family. So I got you for the next 2 hours. So I have a question. Mark, Emmy, I need your help on this. And like I said, get in here tonight, 877-99 on Fox. I have three stories and I need you guys to decide who's the worst. All right. Maybe it's a new game show we can start on Sunday mornings. Who's the worst? You ready? Is anyone by? Is there anyone? There's no one up there anyway this late, right? No one's bothering you in studio, Mark. You're good to go.
18: No, we're all set.
9: No, Evie, you're good. All right, Evie. Mark, Emmy, you're good to go.
17: Mark keeps bugging me, but it's okay.
9: All right, Mark, leave him alone. All right, here we go. Three stories. We're going to get to know two men by name. Well, technically three men by name, but one of our, I guess you could say, culprits will remain nameless. Dateline San Francisco. Federal prosecutors say two men led a multi-state romance and investment scam with one of the players, Dejon Love, posing as a San Francisco 49ers player and an advisor to steal $1.3 million from at least 26 women. 26! Love had crafted what was described as a pretty elaborate social media persona. Prosecutors allege that he and Taylor Chan staged three-way calls showing bogus investment games and pushed victims into personal loans. Ladies, I mean, if early on in the relationship, he's trying to talk to you about stocks and personal loans. Just going to go on a limb and say he might not be it, even if you think, even if you think that he played in the NFL. Now, let me ask you, Emmy, are you familiar with this story? Have you seen any of the videos of Dejon Love, the reported 49ers wide receiver?
17: I haven't seen the videos, but I actually did read an article earlier today.
9: Okay. So-

0: These women would be, or he'd reach out to them through the dating apps. He's posing as a former NFL player. They're thinking, I'm set for life now. And then boom, the next thing you know, you're out a couple grand. $1.3 million with 26 different women. The FBI said Love instructed several women who did not have cash to invest to take out personal loans, assuring them they would be repaid quickly. Okay, this is a terrible person. All right, so that's number one. Number two, I would then have to go out on a limb and assume that you are not familiar with Urus AG the Fourth. Mark, familiar with Urus AG the Fourth?
1: I haven't heard that name in any story yet. What's that about?
0: He is the second person that we have discovered that has used a fake NFL career to try to build his overall portfolio. And what's even worse, this might overall be a pretty bad guy. He has it where people are actually paying for him to come make appearances for their events. Shout out Evan Hand did a really insightful piece on AG the Fourth. And so he's faking being a former NFL player. In fact, he went all in. He called himself a Super Bowl champion. Right? He took a Super Bowl ring with him as well, too. But if you look him up on Facebook, as Ev did, people have hired him for appearances. You know, people have hired him to come out and make an appearance as a former Cowboy player. And he has a page on his website to where you can hire him as a brand ambassador. Here's the only problem.
1: Since you can't see the face, you can kind of get away with that.
0: I think so. And he's got enough pictures with him in football gear where it's kind of like, oh, and he photoshopped his name onto a roster. So there's a lot of things that would make you believe, oh, okay, well, this guy is really a former player. But he's never played a down of football. Like he never even got a shot in the league. He didn't even play in college. One of his, I guess you could say, friends said he tried out for the Coastal Carolina team and didn't even make it to spring. But he charges $3,000 for appearances, and people are paying him, and he's showing up. Now, I don't know what law is broken. There's apparently a few people in the mentions that feel like this is a pretty terrible dude to begin with. But Urus AG the Fourth enters our list, okay? So there's two. You have, what's my guy's name? Love. You have the former 49er player, Dejon Love, right? You have Urus AG the Fourth, who apparently, he's making appearances now as a fake football player. And then, well, there's not a name attached to this parent. But let me take you to a little youth football where an upset, angry parent ran onto the field during a youth football game and tripped the opposing team's player prior to allowing said player to what looked like he was going to score a touchdown. Now, like I said, there's not a ton of information on this because it is a news report. Have you seen the video of it?
1: I've seen the video of this.
0: Okay, the video is pretty bad. But, I mean, the kid's going into the end zone, and the dad just shows up out of nowhere and doesn't tackle him. He trips him. Trips him. A 41-year-old man intentionally tripping a kid at a 10-and-under game. Now, I'm not going to lie to you. I have been to some of the games where my kids were overmatched. I'm like, they're in big trouble. And you want to try to do what you can to help, right? But by no means are you going to run out on the field and tackle anybody. At the very least, trip them. Channing Schultz is the head coach, said the boy was okay, but was infuriated by what unfolded on the field. Quote, said the coach, I was filled with anger. It was disgusting. It was the most cowardly act I've ever seen. For him to just do it with so much intent and he was committed, no words can fix that at all. No name on this guy yet, just a 41-year-old man. Quote, the way he just kicked my little guy, his leg could have broken.

0: Look, his shin could have broke. I'm not laughing at that take. I'm laughing at the picture. Somehow they still haven't been able to identify the suspect, but they know how old he is. So anyway, there's your three terrible people. An unidentified 41-year-old male who runs onto the field to trip a 10-year-old football player, and two scammers faking being NFL players. Mark, I'll start with you. Who's the worst?
1: I think it's the dad, because those other two just remind me of an old TV show. I guess maybe they're going to reboot Catfish, but now it's a sports catfish. But the dad, to go out and trip a kid, I guess to favor his kid's team.
0: Right.
1: That is beyond just horrible.
0: Yeah. You know, it's funny that you say that. Catfishing, you wouldn't always get to see the real picture of the person, right? Catfishing, if I'm understanding it right, would always be a very text/message lame conversation, that if there were pics, they were like photoshopped. This was a dude that was just like faking it. But you're right, it's catfish. It's just different.
1: Based on the TV show, there would be pictures and they would draw somebody out.
0: Right.
1: And if the catfish person would allow their true identity to come out through the TV show, that's how you would find out. But the original thing is just being led along by some picture, and the person who's being tricked doesn't do their research to actually find out who they're talking to.
0: Well, it's obvious in this one they tried to do as much research as they can and they failed miserably. Emmy, who's the worst?
2: To be honest, I would have gone with the very first one, just because he's extorting money from...
0: He's going to jail,
2: people, yeah. But as a dad, I'm going to have to go with the last one, because my son is going to start sports, and I cannot even imagine how I would react to that.
0: I would lose my mind. I'm reading the story. This is out of Wisconsin. I don't know how they haven't been able to identify him yet. Apparently, he was a parent that was associated with the visiting team. They issued a citation to him and a $313 fine, but apparently they haven't been able to publicly identify him yet. So, okay.
1: Somehow they must be holding back that information, because if it got out, who knows how many people.
0: Oh, they got a name.
1: Okay.
0: This just got updated earlier today. Well, I say that, and Terrence Bradshaw. It was just right here on the front page, and then it was like, oh, okay. So they actually they got him. But Channing Schultz was the name of the coach. I don't know. You know, now that I say that, I'm scrolling through all these updates, and I don't see a name.
2: I had originally read that they caught up to him shortly after the incident.
0: Because, I mean, they're saying he basically got cited.
2: He took off, yeah, and then they caught him, and then they, I guess, charged him with something. But they definitely withheld that name for quite a while. So who knows if it's maybe an important person in that town.
0: Ooh, you think that's what it could be?
2: I mean, they held off for quite a while. Even now, it's still hard.
1: Don't hold the name back for this long? I mean,
2: it's still hard to find it.
1: It's got to be somebody that they're going to hold it back.
0: Yeah, 41-year-old Terrence Ryan Bradshaw is a name that's been out there. Boy, it's out there. Yeah, okay, there you go. Terrence Ryan Bradshaw was, they actually had to pull him over. They were chasing him down. they had to chase him down. Oh my goodness. I think I'm with you guys. I think I would be of the position where, hey, these guys are going to go to jail, and that's terrible. But this dude literally went out there and could have broke that dude's leg, right? The little kid running for a touchdown. Terrence Ryan Bradshaw was pulled over at 11:07 a.m. This was last Saturday, whenever they actually had the incident take place. It was less than a half a mile from the school. Bradshaw told officers he apologized to players and coaches for losing his cool because, quote, there were just some bigger kids on the other team than my kid. Bradshaw said he was only trying to stop the game. Quote, the officer that asked him about it said, I mean, it's kids, man, kids. Boy, I like that story better when that when I thought they were holding back the name, because it's like, oh, who is it? Who could have done this? They just didn't have his names in all the original stories. So are we in agreement in this?
1: I think we all agree that the stealing money is just horrible.
0: Don't get me wrong.
1: But to hurt a kid, that's just above.
0: I get really mad now, and I'm, you know, I've nearly been scammed a couple of times, right? We had, just to kind of share this, my wife kept getting phone calls from someone that said that she had a warrant out for her arrest because she had missed jury duty. And it was during a time when we were moving from one house to another. And I mean, Emmy, you probably know this better than anyone. When you're making a move, you know, you got to forward all your mail and sometimes it might not get there. So it was a fairly logical kind of way. But as you go through it, you know, and as you realize, hey, this could be legit, you make like two more phone calls or make one more appearance. Like instead of just giving a guy a credit card or investing money, you make like one more call. You find out, oh, this is a scam. All right. Now you might be sucked in, but you find out it's a scam. As much as this is a terrible story, there is a part of me that thinks you could have dug a little bit deeper to make sure that your man's wasn't an NFL player. I think right now in the world that we're in, there is information on everyone at your fingertips. And I know there have been quite a bit of work that have been done in really building up that profile. So there's a part of me that looks at it and says, you maybe click one more time and you're not in that situation. 7-year or 10-year-old kid? Yeah, no, he had nothing to do. I'm surprised the guy didn't get thrown on. I'm surprised there wasn't a fight. I mean, I don't know if you've noticed here in Oklahoma, but we've had quite a few Little League fights over the summer. It's been nice. And I said it tongue in cheek, but I mean, he ran on the field and basically kicked a kid and nobody was ready to throw hands. So tonight in Fox Sports Late Night, we have officially, and I mean officially, made Terrence Ryan Bradshaw the worst of the worst. Thankfully, it was only a citation. All right, we got to get a break. When we come back here on Fox Sports Late Night, get your calls. 877-99 on Fox, 877-996-6369. Because when we come back, I've got, let's see here, 1, 2, 3, 4, 5, 6. I've got 6 major NFL storylines. 3 of them are kind of in one. I'll explain next right here on Fox Sports Radio.
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0: All right, welcome back in. It's Fox Sports Late Night. My name is Chris Plank, sitting in tonight with the crew. Great job, Mark. Great job, Emmy. By the way, I have a confession that I want to make real quick. And I think this one, I don't know where it comes from. It's kind of been lingering for a bit. But I'll just say it. I'm rooting for Bill Belichick to be good at North Carolina. I'm rooting for North Carolina. I don't know why. I mean, it's been a disaster. I mean, I'm old enough to remember when I might have been sitting here filling in for Bernie in October at some point last year, or talking about it on our Sunday night show, that they'd started the process to fire Bill Belichick. Google it up. There was reports, and it was early in the basketball season, so a lot of North Carolina fans had already moved on to hoops, but it had become too toxic. And then, lo and behold, they won a few games. Probably should have won a few more. And then North Carolina opens up the season with a big win over TCU. Now, it was an ugly football game. I mean, it was an ugly football game. A safety factored into being the difference maker. So that kind of shows you what it was like. And it was gross weather-wise. But I bring it up because I wanted to play Bill Belichick's opening statement after the win because of two things that he mentions and the magnification that he's still able to pull off a win when he's missing two of the key components of his staff. This is Bill Belichick after the win earlier tonight for North Carolina.
1: Well, first of all, this is really a special trip for our team. You know, we've talked about it a lot all year. Appreciate the hospitality from Ireland, from Dublin, and from, you know, all the fans that were here that attended the game. Locally. So appreciate everything. It was a great experience for our team. And I think we were, inspired at the rally yesterday when Chancellor Roberts said, we came out here for the experience. We came out here to win. And that's what the players did today. There's three people that we missed today. I just want to say, a word about them. James Sperling, who a lot of us were patched for. Is one of our big supporters, and of course, Mike and Steve, and so really appreciate everything that they've done for the program. And sorry that they couldn't be here, but they had a lot to do with this.
0: Now, I jump in there real quick. There's obviously more Belichick we can play throughout the night, but I also want you to be able to stay awake. I want you to make it through your shift. I want you to make it until you've got to get the kid to the airport or whatever honeydews you have at 4:30 in the morning. I don't want to lose you. And Belichick's boring as hell. But it's interesting that he mentions Mike Lombardi and his son, Steve Belichick. And there are a lot of rumors circulating around what's going on with Steve Belichick. Steve Belichick. I say, and it seems like I'm supposed to say Bill's name, and I'm saying it wrong. But there is an update to the Michael Lombardi story. And it's interesting because we haven't had an update on this in quite a while. Mike Lombardi's the general manager of North Carolina football. Supposed to be the 33rd NFL team, right? That's how they're going to do things in North Carolina. Well, it's not going so well. But they did win today. Prior to the season starting, Mike Lombardi was placed on administrative leave. And today, his attorney, Tom Mars, used the one thing we all use in order to get attention. He used a little social media. Mars attacked the investigation into Lombardi while commenting to David Ubben of The Athletic. By the way, I've just started following Tom Mars on the X. I would say he's a good follow, but it's very wordy. Like, there's a lot of words. It's Twitter, man. Anytime I have to click on show more and there's a lot more, I ain't reading all that. What's the great meme? I'm either very happy for you or sorry you're dealing with that. I ain't reading all that. That's how I feel. That's how I feel on Tom Mars' Twitter feed. But he wrote this. If North Carolina had grounds to fire Michael for cause, they wouldn't need to conduct such a far-ranging, lengthy witch hunt. They would have done so by now. I think the motive behind the investigation goes further than a $1.5 million buyout. After all, North Carolina could fire Michael or any athletic director or any head coach for no reason at all, just by paying their buyout. In today's world, $1.5 million is just a drop in the bucket. So there must be other reasons behind this multi-million dollar investigation. Mars, and this isn't the first time that he's gone after North Carolina's investigation, telling David Hale of ESPN, quote, this is a snipe hunt. Now, keep in mind, universities tend to work a little bit slower. And if the situation came from a former employee to the school, then North Carolina, as a state university, has to conduct a full and thorough investigation. Now, we're not getting into the Michael Lombardi situation, but Bill Belichick wins tonight. And yet it's still kind of the situation about what's going on around him. But the previous point is the one I just wanted to hammer home. I want to make sure you guys don't judge me on this. I was not a fan of New England Patriots Bill Belichick. As has been laid out here, I'm a Raiders guy. I hated that man. But for some reason, through all the crap he's taken, through all the cheap shots, to all the it was Brady and it wasn't you, and to not really having opportunities that you think he would have been successful. I thought he would have done a great job with Dallas. I thought he would have been great in Atlanta. But he was kind of left with no other option but North Carolina. Emmy, I'm workshopping this take a little bit. Mark, I'm workshopping this a bit. Emmy, I'll start with you. Can you get on board at all? And you're a Giants guy. So you actually have a little bit of a soft spot in your heart for Belichick. Am I a crazy person if I'm sitting here and telling you I'm rooting for him to do well at North Carolina? I want to see him win with the Tar Heels.
2: Not at all. I think that's a great take. I think he should prosper.
0: Even with all of the crap that's been around him, even with all the rumors and even with all the girlfriend stuff, even with the Mike Lombardi stuff, like none of this factors to me. And it sounds like it doesn't to you either, right?
2: No, it doesn't. The guy has history.
0: It is a weird time, though, at North Carolina. It is a weird time. The guy that hired him is technically no longer there, though some would argue that the athletic director that was there when he was hired didn't really want him in the first place. But I find myself rooting for Bill Belichick. It's still Bill Belichick, man. It's still the guy that helped coordinate some of the greatest defenses in the history of the NFL. It's still a guy that did things that have never been done in the Super Bowl era.
3: I think because of his personality, mm-hmm. All the talking heads can take advantage of his downtime and being on a winning team doing winning things. They can beat him up because they don't like his personality. So now we can beat him up and say he's horrible and just talk about him and just, you know, this is their time to break him down and tell him he's terrible.
0: If you ever needed an opportunity to take a shot at him, and you've always wanted to beat him down, and you've never been a fan, you're getting the evidence, right? Now you're like, hey, look what happened when Brady left. Look what you can't do at North Carolina. But it is, I mean, the guy can still coach. I mean, it's not like he's completely forgotten how to coach. I was listening to Jeff Schwartz talk about this, but it's not, he's just a really bad general manager, you know, and it happens. I think John Gruden's the same way. I think John Gruden's a great coach. I think he's a terrible GM. And if you look at the times in his life where his team struggled, it's when he had more personnel power because Gruden would run teams. Like, I think I was like, oh, man, that guy's a good player. I don't need to dig into a scouting report. I watch him. I see him with my eyes. He's great. Bring him in. Now, Belichick might have tried to be a little bit deeper in his thinking and looked more at small school guys and missed on a few, hit on a few. But if you want to take your cheap shots at Bill Belichick, now's the time because he's not performing to the level that you would expect him to, not only with the money that he's making in North Carolina, but also with a legacy. Here's the other part of it. You know what you're never going to hear Bill Belichick do? Fire back at any haters. It's never been his thing. And I think sometimes you do have to spike your own football. I think sometimes you do have to tear down your own goalposts. I mean, I think sometimes you got to let people know who you are and what you've accomplished and how they're not going to talk to you like that or treat you like that. That's never going to be Belichick. He doesn't care.
3: for the people that have the argument, was it Brady's greatness or was it Belichick's coaching that gave all the success? So now is the time to beat him up because he's by himself. So it was all Brady and not the coaching that did it. So now that this is their chance to beat him up.
0: Even more. And he's not going to fire back. And when you have that, you can pile on even more. He's definitely going to be, well, I guess with his new girlfriend, she talks a little bit more. But he's definitely more an actions guy than anything else. So I don't know, man. I'm not a North Carolina fan, so there's not some sort of little hidden agenda there on that front where I secretly root for North Carolina. But I think it's a pretty cool story. You know, one of the winningest coaches in the NFL is coaching in the college ranks, and it's not at a blue blood. It's not even at a program that's sniffing conference championship status consistently. It's wild. All right, 877-99 on Fox, 877-996-6369 if you want to jump in. We got some X submissions I want to get to. At Plank Show, that's where you can find me, and everyone should follow us at Fox Sports Radio. Analog Al, 4 months ago, I made a $5 bet on the 49ers to win the Super Bowl. Today, I cashed it out for $4.44. What? Hold on. Al. I mean, at the very least, let it play through a couple of weeks, right? Maybe they could go 2-0 and you might be able to get that thing up to like $7-8. Maybe. I don't know. What a disturbing, well, maybe disturbing isn't it? Seeing some of the stories that we've talked about tonight, maybe Emmy saying a disturbing story wouldn't be fitting here. But what an unsettling story, depending on how you read what Kyle Shanahan said about his tight end, George Kittle, and made it seem like he had a bit of a setback. So fingers crossed on that front. It's definitely one of the best personalities in the game. Gunner, I wish I had time to call in tonight. I'm too busy, but I want to get your thoughts on my Panthers. Gunner, the Panthers play in the worst division in the NFL. You made the playoffs last year with a 7-9 record. I mean, I think you're going to be good. I don't think you're going to be one of those teams that's battling for Super Bowl contention by any stretch of the imagination. But I think that you got a chance to win that division. Things that I like about Carolina that other people don't. I like Bryce Young. I know that we will, you know, nitpick some bad throws and really pile on him, but I like Bryce Young. I liked Haynes King in the Hall of Fame game. I like what Teteroa McMillan has the potential to be. I think they've got a very intriguing core of wide receivers. Strong defensively. But is it fair to say the weakest division in the NFL? I mean, you had a team with a losing record make the playoffs. What was it, like three-team tie? It was what we inevitably ended up with. I find myself, as hard as it is to get juiced about the preseason, I find it even harder to get excited about any team in the South right now. I know New Orleans is, you know, feeling like they have found their next quarterback. I know Atlanta's in a really tough quarterback situation right now because it doesn't look like Penix is getting healthy, and I know Tua has struggled. Tampa is the most coherent organization maybe in that division, but, you know, even they are starting to have some issues. Right? But they paid Vita Vea. They're apparently on the verge of paying Baker Mayfield too. So, I don't know. You know, maybe I need to drill a little bit deeper for you, Gunner. I mean, I see him as a playoff team potentially, and that's really it. I'll tell you what. I'm really big, and I'm not just saying that because you're in tonight, Emmy. I'm big on what I think the Giants can be, and I haven't quite been able to, like, I really haven't said it out loud, and now that it comes out of my mouth, you know, on the air, it's like, ooh, how are you going to defend that? Well, I'm counting on Jackson Dart staying healthy, number one. They've invested a lot in their offensive line. You've got two first-round picks and a second-round pick that, you know, you've drafted. I think their defense is outstanding. I'm a big believer in what Brian Burns can do. I absolutely love Greg Newsome. They go out and they get him. So I think he can be a really good New York this year. I'm trying not to get too carried away. I'm trying to call, just like I am with my Raiders. I'm not sitting here telling you that they're going to win the NFC East, but I think they're going to be really good. All right, 877-99 on Fox, 877-996-6369. I'm going to do something I've never done. I'm going to tease a caller. When we come back, I see Poppy is on hold. So Poppy's picks. You guys want to get rich? You better hang in there because it's next right here on Fox Sports Late Night.
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0: Let's see. I admitted to rooting for Bill Belichick during the last segment and wanting to see him win at North Carolina. I would now like to admit to another terrible thing that is taking place. Emmy, you ever get lost down a rabbit hole, down a foxhole whenever you're reading a story or following a story, and the next thing you know, you're all in on it? Ever happened to you? Ever happened to you, Mark? It's like, oh, now I'm all in on this. I am all in on the Dijon love story.
1: Oh, my.
0: There is so much, so much. And in the social media world, you know, everyone's got pictures or something. But, yeah, it is. It's hilarious. There is nothing better than the person who exposed him. Well, I'm sorry. One of the people who, after he was exposed, is like, oh, hey, look, I actually had interaction with him. And all she asked for was like one college highlight. And he couldn't send her anything. He's like, oh, no, I'm hurt. I'll send you my individual workouts. Here's another beautiful, beautiful caveat to this story. This fake 49er was so all in that he had actually faked a charity event with sponsors. The first annual Dijon Love Turkey Giveaway. 1,500 turkeys to be given away. Free event. Live DJ music fun. Fanatics was apparently a sponsor, as was the Chili House. The only problem is it never existed. Man, that is, you know, there's commitment to the bit, right? There is when
1: dedication,
0: you get a part.
1: Dedication.
0: Yes. Commit. Think about like Jim Carrey. Whenever he played Andy Kaufman, what do they say? He was always Andy Kaufman. Anytime you were around Jim Carrey, he was Andy Kaufman. That's like Dejon Love was living this, man. Every time you were around him, he was San Francisco 49ers receiver Dejon Love. But I'm sorry, dudes. I am big time in the weeds on this story. It is fantastic. So I need to be pulled out of it. Let's go to the phones at 877-99 on Fox, 877-996-6369. You know, you love him, Poppy. It's time for Poppy's Picks in San Diego. What's going on, Poppy? Welcome to the show.
2: Hey, what's up, Chris? How are you doing?
0: I'm doing good, Poppy. It's been too long. How was your summer? Everything good? You ready for college football?
2: Yeah, I'm ready for college football. I'm really ready to hear your take, the college perspective. And I'm doing good. You know, here, been listening to you in San Diego. You know, great day. San Diego FC won today, guys, on soccer. They beat Galaxy 3-1 in the MLS. So, yeah, it's good. I'm ready to help people make some money, make that bling bling, Chris, as you say.
0: Well, and let's remember, Poppy, you have been on some pretty unique angles whenever it comes to your soccer wagering, right? I'm not as in-depth in the soccer world as you are, but I'll take it if you got it. What do you have for us tonight?
2: Well, I have actually some baseball picks for you guys, and let's go with the first one. I'll give you guys a trifecta. First game, I like the Dodgers are playing against the Tigers on that one. If you want to see the line, I really like on that one. I like the Dodgers. A lot of publicity, a lot of bad news and stuff like that. Haven't been good, but they'll bounce back tomorrow.
0: You sound like somebody that is not too concerned with the Dodgers' recent slide.
2: No, not concerned at all. Not concerned, Chris. And I think the favorite on that, like, -150, right?
0: Yes, that's exactly what it was. You're correct.
2: Okay, and on to the next game. What we're going to take on this one is the Padres are playing Tampa Bay, right, on that one?
0: Well, I mean, hold on here. You're asking me? Yes, the Padres are taking on Tampa Bay, and Tampa Bay is a -165 favorite.
2: Look, on this one, we're calling this one California Dreaming because look, the Padres are playing in contention to go in the NL West, and they're right behind the Dodgers. So they've been doing a little bit bad, but it's okay. We're going to take the Padres on this one. They're going to win.
0: So you're going all National League West so far on your picks. That's impressive. You don't want anything to do with the over-under of 7.5 runs? You're sticking just with the Rays or the Padres to win it?
2: I think I'll go over, like bonus one on over. I think there'll be lots of run on that one. You know, trust your gut, but I'll save the best for last, Chris. Look, this game, California, perfect thing. A lot of heat wave. It's hot over here. Tell me, over 100 degrees. We're talking about the Philadelphia Phillies against the Anaheim Angels, guys. And look, Phillies are good. It's okay. But this game's going to be at 1 o'clock. Peak hour, the heat. Who has the advantage? Anaheim Angels. They're going to win. They're on a losing streak, Chris. But they got to win sooner or later. Perfect time to pick the Angels, the underdog. Do you see the line on that? So they're going to win with the heat wave, and they're going to be fantastic.
0: Plus 162. Chris. Yeah, that's a big number. Hey, Poppy, thanks for the picks, buddy. Appreciate your phone call. Have a great rest of your weekend. He's gone. Did he just justify a pick of the Angels because of the weather? Think it's going to be too hot for the Phillies? I like it. Zach Wheeler pitching tomorrow too, so that's quite the pool. All right, so here is Poppy's picks. Write him down. Make money with him. He's taking the Dodgers to take care of Detroit. He's taking the Padres to beat the Rays. And he's got the Angels. He did take a little side bet on the over on the Padres and the Reds at 7.5. Basically, half the baseball games over under was like 7.5. But anyway, there you go. Make some money with Poppy. It's the best way to go. All right, we got to hit a top of the hour break. When we come back, I want to get back to your calls at 877-99 on Fox, 877-996-6369. 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I'm at Plank Show. Everyone should go follow us at Fox Sports Radio. Again, I'm rooting for Belichick. I want to see him win at North Carolina. But is there an NFL player that we should be rooting for that we're not? Is there an NFL player who might be in the midst of one of the most wild comebacks that we're so disgusted with, we haven't taken a moment to realize just how potentially wild it is? I almost said special, but I want to wait here. I want to calm down just a bit. I want to see how you guys feel about this too. Are we not giving enough credit to our boy Deshaun Watson? Let's dive into that coming up next in the Power Hour on Fox Sports Radio.
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6: May 15, 9 a.m. Two women quietly waiting at the doctor's office. Woman 1 says, "Cold day, huh?" Woman 2, "What's that?" Woman 1, "Kinda cold today." Woman 2, "Yeah, wasn't expecting that." Woman 1, "What is it, 47 degrees? Woman 2, "No, more like 45. Woman 1, yeah, makes sense. At least it's not raining. Woman 2, "That would be sad." Woman 1, "So sad." Woman 2, "The weather." Woman 1, "Crazy." Please, don't waste your small talk. 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
12: A few college football season openers on Saturday. Number 14 USC beat San Jose State 42-26. In rainy Dublin, it was North Carolina over TCU 15-10. Home victories for Florida State and Virginia. Stanford at home beat Hawaii 37-27 with two touchdowns in the last 2 minutes. Memphis took the late game at UNLV 27-21. The NFL preseason ended with wins from Chicago and Detroit. NFL team rosters have to be down to 53 on Sunday. Victor Hovland has a one-stroke lead at the PGA's Tour Championship. NASCAR win at Daytona for Ryan Preece. In Major League Soccer, Miami 7-1 over Montreal. Lionel Messi with 4 goals. Baseball's late game to the Phillies in 10 innings at the Angels 4-2. Yankees and Red Sox split a doubleheader. Detroit with a run bottom of the ninth beat the Dodgers 2-1. Rays over the Padres 7-6. I'm Steve DeSager.
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0: Here we go into the power hour of the show. It's Fox Sports Late Night here on Fox Sports Radio. My name is Chris Plank sitting in. Emmy's taking your calls at 877-99 on Fox, 877-996-6369. Mark's running the show. DeSager's got updates. Speaking of updates, at the bottom of this hour, I'm going to go all in on the highlights and the moments from college football today. So in 30 minutes from now, if you missed anything from college football today, I've got you covered, including, you know, a team that was on the cusp of the playoffs last year in Virginia that we just don't talk about. And lo and behold, they're probably the most impressive team in week one. So anything you missed, bottom of the hour. And I do want to talk about Deshaun Watson here a little bit, because I'm anti him, and I'm just trying to throw it out there to see if I'm alone. Because for some reason, I have nothing. He's never played for my teams. I don't like what he was accused of, and, you know, I guess allegedly did, and did over and over, and still was able to get a bigger contract. And then he gets hurt and kind of has brought the Browns organization down with him. But for some reason, it's like we all love a great comeback story, but it sounds like Deshaun Watson isn't one of those comeback stories you want to hear. We'll dive into that coming up in just a bit. But listen, I can't think of a better way to start the final hour than by going to the phones at 877-99 on Fox. And anytime I see Emmett on hold, I got to talk to him. Emmett's in Olympia. Emmett, welcome to Fox Sports Radio. What's going on?
13: Nothing much, Chris. Just getting ready for football. We got college football, and we're getting even closer to NFL, so it's a good weekend.
0: Hey, did the week zero games do anything for you?
13: A little bit. I was interested in North Carolina. I know you, Emmy, and Mark were talking about it earlier. I mean, the Belichick girlfriend stuff's funny, but I have no reason not to root for him, even though he ruined my childhood in Super Bowl 49, but it's okay. We move on. But I'll talk about Deshaun Watson. I'll segue it for you, I guess. So my thing with him is, in terms of the comeback story, like, I don't really like what he did. I agree with you. But I think a lot of this, I don't think he's completely cooked. But I don't think he's going to have any success with the Browns. What I think has happened here, Chris, is I think he is going through some just, like, he's questioning what's going on. Because when you have your fan base boo you in a preseason game, cheer for you when you tore your Achilles, why would you care about that franchise? Like, his confidence is all sorts of messed up. He's going to leave the Browns when they get done with that contract. He's probably going to have to take, like, a Tua or a Kyler Murray type of situation, if he's lucky. Because I think a lot of people don't like him based off of the allegations, and people are trying to defend it by, like, well, he's never criminally charged. My thing with that is, okay, three women, whatever. But, like, once we cross, like, the 25 mark where he is, that's a little suspicious to me. Like, you're definitely doing something there, buddy. So I think the Browns, it's just ruined for him. He's in, like, his own head right now because of how the fans are doing him. I don't know if another team would welcome him in. I mean, we'd have to wait and see. I mean, we can only hope. But, like, he's just done. Like, when we look at for the Browns, right, Chris, you give up all these draft picks, and you give him the highest contract at the time for a quarterback, and it flops.
0: Guaranteed
13: like
0: money.
13: Yes. The Browns have had nothing besides that playoff win in 2020 at this point. I mean, granted, they got to the playoffs, but would they have to go through five quarterbacks that year? So it's just been a disaster out there in Cleveland. So he needs to go somewhere else if he wants to save his career. The Browns aren't doing anything for him. It's a disaster. Shador will be the starter by week six.
0: Thanks for the phone call, Emmett. I appreciate it. Well, let's dive in here a little bit. It's one of, I think, the most intriguing questions, because it really truly appears to be the one quarterback situation in the NFL that's still unsolved.

0: himself to Christ, which is an incredible step. But it's just, it's almost as if he just can't get out of his own way. So this week, after he was named the starting quarterback, Deshaun Watson went out and apologized to the Cleveland Browns fans. Now, I want to be clear. I don't think he had to. Heck, I don't even think he needed to. But this is what he said whenever he met with the media this week.
1: First off, I want to address the comments from Saturday after the game. I think just, you know, human nature, just myself being very emotional, putting a lot of time these last 2 years to, you know, get back and, you know, spend time in this facility, in the city, meeting a lot of different people in the community. You know, I thought I was going to get, you know, a little different response. But, you know, I think, you know, my emotions got the best of me.
0: It is okay to say that you were PO'd and you didn't appreciate getting booed. I see no problem with it. I don't think you have to apologize for it. And also, don't play this game with me, Deshaun Watson. Don't say it wasn't directed at the fans. Come on.
1: My comments wasn't intending to go at any of the fans around in the city, because there's been a lot of great fans that have been supporting me. And I know the frustration this organization have put, you know, a lot of investment in coming, you know, to get me back in 22. And things haven't been going the right direction that we thought it was. You know, a lot of injuries, a lot of time off, and not putting the best football and my foot forward. So, again, just, you know, I understand the frustration. I understand everything that kind of goes into that. You know, and moving forward, I just want to focus on football, making sure that, you know, I'm putting the best product out there.
0: It's always going to be a scarlet letter. Always. Deshaun Watson has been with Cleveland since 2022. He has started in that span and played in just 19 games. In 2024, he started 7 and went 1-6. Injuries have taken away 2 full seasons. Well, injuries and issues have taken away 2 full seasons from him. Now he hasn't even been able to start double-digit games in a season since making the move to Cleveland. I can't fathom naming him your starting quarterback. It just does not compute. But there's a big investment there. I wonder, you know, Todd Monken's a smart guy. He's a good coach, really good quarterback coach. And I've kind of gone back and forth if he's the guy that Jimmy Haslam is bringing in to fix Deshaun Watson, or if he's the guy Jimmy Haslam and Cleveland brought in to prepare for that next quarterback, which, if that was the case, I mean, Shador's been playing pretty well. Might have given him a chance. Browns fans would have loved it. But Deshaun Watson still believes he can win, and he still believes he can win in Cleveland. Listen to this.
1: That was one of the reasons why I chose this city, is to come and you know, have a lot of wins with this community, with this city, and make sure that we, you know, on the right track so we can have a lot of, you know, celebrations and a lot of excitement to go each and every Sunday. So, again, you know, moving forward, you know, I just want to make sure that, you know, I can give the city something to, you know, think about in the first 2 games. And, you know, when we come back home, that we have something to cheer about and we can celebrate and, you know, go do what we want to do. And that's achieve the ultimate goal and go win and, you know, be a champion.
0: Watson's survival in Cleveland, I think, is one of the most intriguing early NFL storylines. And to Deshaun's credit, came out, in his mind, felt like he needed to apologize, face the music, and then in the end talked about the energy that he gets from the fan base. One more quick little cut here from Deshaun Watson.
1: I thrive off the energy. I thrive off the energy of the fans. I thrive off the energy of the community. I thrive off all that stuff. You know, I think looking back in my history at Clemson and, you know, previous at the Houston organization, you know, I was a big community guy, big city guy, big fan guy, you know, during the game. So, you know, again, my emotions got the best of me. I'm human. I take full responsibility of that. And, you know, just moving forward, I want to make sure that I put the best product for the team, for the organization, and for this city so we can put a lot of wins and make sure that I celebrate and put Cleveland on the map. You know, that's why I put the helmet on my head and I put the uniform on my body, is to go out there and make sure I put my best foot forward.
0: I don't think he's ever going to become a sympathetic figure. But if he wins games, what did we talk about earlier? What's the greatest salve? What's the greatest healer? What's the greatest thing to turn any perspective-based opinion.

0: Winning in sports. Winning. You go win, suddenly it's like, man, he really turned his life around. I mean, we're 3-0, but really happy for Deshaun Watson. Things are going well for him. All right, so that's one of about six I want to try to hit here. Here's another one. Have we started to figure out exactly what's going on with Josh Jacobs right now? I'm putting Green Bay in the championship contender category. I'm a believer that they're really good. But I also think, more than anything else, they need all hands on deck. And they're already going to be hurt a little bit defensively with Micah Parsons' injury and how long he's out. But you can't have situations like what occurred with Josh Jacobs. On May 26th, Jacobs was arrested on 5 counts, including 1 felony, but formal charges were not filed until Thursday of this week. Jacobs was charged with battery and criminal damage to property, both misdemeanors, by the Brown County, Wisconsin District Attorney. According to the criminal complaint, Jacobs grabbed a woman and threw her to the ground, and she struck her head. The alleged incident happened at Jacobs' home near Green Bay on May 23rd. His initial court appearance is November 17th. The team and Matt LaFleur, quote, "You've got to let everything play out, but I anticipate him being a member of our football team." An NFL spokesperson said this week that the matter remains under review. Now, keep in mind, this is where the NCAA doth not have power. This is where the NFL does. The league does not have to wait for the legal process to be completed before deciding whether to suspend Jacobs, meaning the Packers might have to prepare to open the season without him if he's suspended, and they open in 2 weeks against the Minnesota Vikings. How about the storyline in San Francisco? What's going on there? Here is what Kyle Shanahan said this week when asked about the Jed York prostitution arrest. Like, I mean, by the way, think about this for a moment. You're the head coach of the Niners, or let's just say any team. You're getting ready for your season. You got to win, man. You got to win games. And you're being asked about your owner getting arrested trying to get a prostitute.
1: Obviously, it's a very tough situation. Views for the organization going forward is the same as usual. I mean, there won't be any difference in that. But I know it's extremely fresh. I think it's a very, very personal situation. I got a lot of respect for Jed. I got a lot of respect for Danielle. And their family does mean a lot to me. So I'm like, with it being this personal, I'm trying as hard as I can to keep it that way.
2: Your message to the guys today, what was that?
1: I don't need much of a message to the guys. I think that's kind of irrelevant to our guys.
3: Is it possible that Jed will be away from the team for a while, or just not as much as a presence?
1: I mean, it's been like that this summer anyways, you know, with him being out in Ohio and things like that. So it'd be no difference right now. He hasn't been here for training camp.
0: All right. Well, I guess maybe in my crazy little world, I don't even really, does it really matter that much to not have your owner around? It is a distraction, right? But like, how much of a distraction? I mean, does it resonate with a team? I mean, is it a locker room conversation? Do people even really care? That's where I'm kind of intrigued by what kind of distraction, what kind of influence, what kind of issue having your owner get arrested might have. Now, I think it's kind of fun, though, to have this story take us away from the fake 49er player, which was fantastic. But, you know, I'm a big John Middlecoff guy. I think John Middlecoff's great. If you haven't had a chance to listen to John's podcast, it's really good, the 3-0 podcast. And if you haven't had a chance, he's been sitting in sometimes with the Colin Cowherd Show, does a great job on the updates. He was asked for a hot take a couple weeks ago, and I pulled this audio and I didn't bring it with me. But he had brought up how he thinks the San Francisco 49ers are going to win the West. And everybody's just picked the Rams. What do the Rams have a problem doing? Beating Kyle Shanahan, right? What has Sean McVay struggled during the regular season with? Beating Kyle Shanahan. It's 11-7 in favor of Shanahan. Now, McVay has the lead in the postseason, but Shanahan's got the upper edge. And every single time the Niners go to Los Angeles, it is a San Francisco 49ers home game. So, early season storyline I've got my eye on. I guess this would be, what, number three? How will the Niners be affected by the off-field drama? Is there any impact that that could have on the team? All right, so we've talked Deshaun Watson, Josh Jacobs, and Jed York. Here's one more kind of grouping. I've talked about this a lot. Talked about this a lot on my Sunday night show with Arnie Spanier. I've talked about it a little bit tonight. Patrick Mahomes, Bo Nix, and Daniel Jones all being ready to go in the opening week of the season. Unbelievable. Now, will Patrick Mahomes be able to go? Is he going to be in for week one? Polymarket withdrew a wager based on whether or not Mahomes would play in week one. Polymarket completely withdrew it after self-certifying the wager on Tuesday. Now, David Purdom reports on this stuff for ESPN. A Polymarket spokesman told him on Friday that the Commodity Futures Trading Commission asked Polymarket and other prediction market operators to remove such wagers. Kalshi continued to offer the wager. The NFL has objected to the prediction markets based on injuries, and the league told ESPN that in regards to the Mahomes way, and it regards the Mahomes wager to be injury related. Now, again, that's a lot of BS and wording to go through pulling of a prop bet, but it seems to kind of be all hands on deck for Patrick Mahomes to be playing in the opener for the Kansas City Chiefs, which is just absolutely wild to me. Dude tore his ACL. And, you know, usually that's, you can get back doing things in 6 months, but it's usually about a full year to get back from that thing. And here he is out there doing it now. Big time believer. Big time believer in Mahomes being ready for week one. Bo Nix has already shown no ill effects. And the quote on Daniel Jones was, there was no hint of an injury. One other storyline I want to hit before we grab a break, and that is whether or not the Titans got it right. You know, we'll talk about Fernando Mendoza before we get out. But how about this from this week in Tennessee Titans camp? When Cam Ward was asked how he viewed his preseason, and I don't necessarily know that he took issue with it right out of the gate, but...
4: How would Cam Ward assess the way Cam Ward has played so far this preseason?
5: How would you assess it?
4: Not well.
5: You don't think so?
4: I don't think so.
5: I'm glad you don't think so. That's good.
4: How would you assess it?
5: You know, I assess it as, you know, did we win the game or did we lose the game? I assess it as what I can get better at. I don't assess it as someone who can get up there and, you know, operate when everything's on. It's a different process level. So it's more of, you know, slowing down the game to everybody. And I believe we made a huge jump for week one and week two because we're getting more condensed in the playbook. We're not really opening everything up. And, you know, when we come to week one, I think it'll be a different story.
0: And I think Kim Ward's point is well taken. He says, listen, man, I got to learn how to operate when things aren't necessarily going all that well. Was it an attempt to try to bait a guy? Sure. I mean, that's what every single question of an athlete is anymore. Hey, can I get clicks out of this? Can this go viral? And that did. But I personally kind of dug the way that he handled it. I mean, it didn't get confrontational. He's like, what'd you think? He's like, oh, is that right? Well, here's why. But we're in an era now where there's not a lot of patience. And that's a whole new regime, man. That's a whole new regime running things with the Tennessee Titans right now. So it's going to be fascinating to see. I mean, let's be honest. This isn't a situation like in Cleveland where you had a backup quarterback in this case, Shedeur Sanders, who went out and played really well. And some feel like he should be the starter. I mean, you're talking about Mitch Trubisky and Will Levis You know, you know what you've got with those two guys. You want to go out and you want to try to have the most electric offense you have. Is Cam Ward that guy? Does Tennessee still believe? Oh, I got a page full of other storylines. We'll save them for Sunday night. But there's a few, and I'm fired up. I think this is going to be a wildly competitive NFL season. All right, when we come back, college, week zero. Little history on week zero and everything you missed from the games. It's next, right here on Fox Sports Radio.
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10: 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We call it Through the Night, Fox Sports Late Night. My name is Chris Plank. Again, if you missed the big announcement on social media this week, Bernie Fratto stepping away for a while. So I'm excited to get an opportunity to sit in here and hang out, take your calls, read your text, play some audio, and recap what was day one in the world of college football. So without any further ado, what do I have? Four games here. I have four games to look back on from last night. Let's start with the early game in Ireland, where North Carolina took advantage of a special teams mistake. Listen, kids, we don't talk enough about special teams, all right? This game is tied up at 10 in the first half. It's got a chance to be a good old-fashioned Donnybrook win.
29: John Hoyt chance at 33 punts.
30: Oh, the snap is high. Well over his head. It's into the end zone. Hoyt chance just has to go and kick it out of the back.
29: Flags will come down for an illegal touching, but it's going to be a safety for Carolina as the long snapper Aaron Bowers sailed the ball over the head of the punter Hoyt Chance.
10: Okay, it gave us a sweet 12-10 score for a while. North Carolina eventually won it 15-10 in sluggish style.
31: Edwards just has to go to a knee for North Carolina's first win of the 2026 season. Actually, he doesn't even have to go to the knee. Play clock's at 10. Game clock's at 4. He doesn't have to snap it. That's it. North Carolina wins. 2026 Aer Lingus College Football Classic goes the way of the Tar Heels.
10: Final call right there, courtesy of Brian Estridge and the TCU Radio Network. Bill Belichick starts out 1-0. Afterwards, talked about how this team found it defensively.
32: Yeah, again, it's a good team defense. You know, I mean, there's not one guy that does it. It's, you know, if you play good team defense and force the runner to go and somewhere's there to tackle him. And so everybody just has to take care of their responsibility. And again, TCU is a good, really good outside running team. Payne's a good back. And again, it's team defense. And somebody's got to make the tackle. So, you know, whoever it is. But it's just a result of good team defense that, you know, keeps those players from being explosive.
10: I like how, you know, they tried to get him to bring up anything that had changed with the way the defense performed. Everything came back to what? Good team defense. And there was a moment late in this game whenever North Carolina had picked up what would be considered the game-clinching first down. Bill Parcells, I feel like I'm talking about the Grinch, his heart grew 12 sizes that day. He pumped his fist and he pointed towards a first down. He was asked afterwards about the show of emotion.
32: Yeah, well, I mean, it's a good feeling to win the game. You know, we worked hard, put a lot into it. I mean, this goes all the way back to, you know, preseason workouts, spring practice, summer workouts, training camp. You know, it's all pointed to getting ready for the season, not necessarily this one game, but getting ready for the season. And then the last, you know, 8 to 9 days, we poured a lot into TCU. Certainly, you know, we didn't play competitively enough last year, but, you know, this year, I mean, these guys came out with a whole different attitude, and, you know, they were going to fight for 60 minutes, and they did.
10: Damn. So that's Bill Belichick. See, I kept it quick. I kept it smooth. I didn't let him put you to sleep. North Carolina wins 15-10 after getting throttled last year. We then took the party straight to Los Angeles, where it was not a very good crowd. I mean, not a very good crowd at all. And again, I want to make this very clear. I don't have a problem with it. I'm not here picking on USC fans. I'm sure they're getting enough of that on social media from their buddies right now. I mean, you have your opening game and you blame the heat and it's too hot outside and you understand why people aren't going to games, but guess who still showed up? The USC offense. And they were cooking early into the third quarter with Jaden Maiava.
3: Seven. Maiava steps up in the pocket, finds Mosley at the five. He'll go all the way into the end zone for a touchdown, USC.
10: Dominating performance by USC, but that final score might not be indicative of how dominating this game was. USC went into the fourth quarter with a 35-3 lead. They won it 42-26. They were outscored 23-7 in the fourth quarter, but that was when most of the starters were on the bench, and Lincoln Riley pulled them early. He talked afterwards because the big question with USC and any Lincoln Riley coach team will always be what? Defense. How was the communication between Lincoln Riley and new defensive coordinator Gary Patterson?
6: It was great. It was great. You know, fun to kind of be on the headsets and see how he calls a game. And so obviously we did a great job for three quarters. So I know he's pissed right now about the fourth quarter, as you can imagine. Because the guys' standards are so high. And I mean, that's how it is for our defense. Our defense brought him up in the locker room and the coaches didn't even have to say anything. You know, Jade and Dez and some of our other leaders, you know, just letting the guys know that we can't take our foot off the gas, and no matter who's on the field, no matter what the situation is, we have a standard defensively, and that doesn't change. And, you know, when guys play the way they did for three quarters, you know, you want to hand it off to kind of the next group and then go finish the deal, because that, the way our starters played, that deserved to be a, you know, a single-digit score game. And so we got to get better there. We're going to need those guys, and we're going to need them to come along quickly, especially just in terms of our mentality.
10: Lincoln Riley after USC's 42-26 win over San Jose State. Virginia, maybe the most dominating performance of the day. They beat North Carolina State 34-8. It was one-sided. It was, in a word, I think you can say, impressive.
9: Clock down to just 8 seconds. State not looking interested in getting a snap off. And they wave the white flag as Dave Doran jogs towards midfield to shake hands with Tony Elliott. The clock hits all zeros. And the Hoos have put the conference back on notice. The season opener. The conference opener. Virginia wins it 34-8.
10: Now,
9: in a demolition of the pack.
10: That call is courtesy of the Virginia Radio Network. I play that because my favorite moment maybe so far in the college football season took place to start the fourth quarter. Because after North Carolina State had the audacity to go out and score a touchdown to make it a two-score game, 24-8, Virginia proceeded to go on a 23-play, 75-yard drive that ate up 12 minutes and 15 seconds. There were, I think, two fourth-down conversions on the drive as well. And afterwards, Virginia's coach Tony Elliott was asked about that statement drive that sealed the win for the Hoos.
11: See how the offense did.
12: Yeah, so you definitely saw the momentum, you know, having an opportunity to change a little bit right there. And I thought the guys did a really good job of just not playing to the circumstance and just going out and playing ball. And then I think as the drive was longer and longer, man, they could feel it. Right, they could feel it. Their energy picked up, and you know we had some fourth down situations that were short yardage. We were able to convert, kept the drive alive, and then before you know it, to be honest with you, I didn't even know it was 23 plays when we were in it. Like it was just, hey, let's find a way to keep the ball away from their offense and either flip the field or find a way to go score points on that drive. You know, 3 points on that drive would have been big. So it was good to be able to finish it with a touchdown.
10: 34-8, Virginia beats North Carolina State in a game that was originally slated to be played in Brazil. We're recapping the college games from last night. There's the inside scoop on the North Carolina 15-10 win over TCU. USC's domination, no, they let off the gas a little bit in the fourth, in beating San Jose State 42-26, and of course, a 34-8 win over Virginia. By the way, side stat note to that Virginia win, you know you're cooking whenever these are your rushing stats. 57 carries, 258 yards, 4.5 yards per carry. Bo Prabula, the transfer from Penn State by Missouri, ran the ball for 110 yards and completed 9 of 11 passes, 2 touchdowns. 155 yards. But the game of the day, late in the evening, Stanford in complete control, dominating Hawaii. It's a 23-7 game as we head to the fourth quarter. And that's where mayhem absolutely broke out, including how about Hawaii working all the way back? That's right. Down. They rally and take the lead in the fourth quarter. Here's the Hawaii Radio Network.
13: Triangle trips receivers to the left. Rice to the left of Alejandro on the right hash. Alejandro looking. Alejandro now dumps it off to Rice. He's at the middle of the field. He gets to the 20. He's outside to the 15, the 10, 5. Touchdown, Hawaii. The Rainbow Warriors take the lead with 4:07 left on the clock.
10: I think my favorite part of that call was the high five.
13: 5. Touchdown, Hawaii.
10: Hey, in any call, you got to have a good turn and high five. Well done. But guess what? Stanford fought back after Hawaii had rallied and taken the lead. The Stanford Cardinal got the football back and drove right down the field and followed the lead of Micah Ford, who ran for over 100 yards.
14: Call the offense. They'll go 3 to the right, 1 to the left. Handoff straight up the middle. Micah Ford, is he in? Yes, he is. Touchdown, Stanford Cardinal. With 1:41 to play, the Cardinal goes up 29-27.
10: Hey, let me clarify one thing. He actually didn't get credited for 100 yards. He had 99 yards, but did have 3 touchdowns. So guess what? Hawaii's not dead. So Stanford takes the lead back after falling behind 27-23. Stanford goes 7 plays, 60 yards to retake the lead. And then up 30-27, Hawaii has the last thing happen that can happen in any potential comeback bid.
14: A turnover. Left. One to the right. There's the snap. Here comes the blitz. Alejandro pulls it.
13: Ooh, ball is out. It's Tevarua. Tafiti picks it up. He's to the 15, 10, 5. Touchdown, Stanford Cardinal. The Oahu native went to Punahou High School.
14: scoops up the ball, runs it into the end zone.
10: So it's 20, what are we at, like 26-7 heading into the fourth quarter, and Hawaii proceeds to score on three straight drives to take the lead, only to have Stanford rally back and win by 10. Oh, and a heartbreaking night to those of you who had Hawaii as a 9-point dog. You almost got your cover. There it is. Busy night in college football. We call it week zero, but it's now week zero RIP. It's the last week zero we'll ever have in college football, and I'll explain next right here on Fox Sports Radio.
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10: All right, we got to hustle. Final segment here on Fox Sports Radio. It is, well, the first show without my man Bernie Fratto. Shout out to Bernie. Did a great job here, and I know he's going to enjoy some time with family. This is now Fox Sports Late Night, and it's going to be fun. I think we had fun tonight. I think we did. I got a little carried away back an hour or two with the whole fifth-year college thing. Sorry, not sorry. But I feel like he got learned up. One thing I can tell you for certain, you witnessed history today. If the college football schedule remains as it's scheduled to be, which everything is fluid in college sports, who knows? We just had our last ever week zero. Now, the schedule makers, the NCAA, have begun a long way to try to change it for a while, right? They've been calling this part of week zero week one for a minute. But the first ever, oh, here's trivia. Anyone want to venture a guess? Mark? Emmy? First ever week zero game. Do you know what year it was in college football?
8: I don't know that.
10: 1983. Close. It was a great year.
19: Sorry, I don't know either.
10: 8 years old. 1983. Nebraska beat, it was in Giant Stadium. Nebraska beat Penn State 44-6. And then we really didn't do them. We didn't do them. In fact, we didn't do any more week zero games until 2002. And in 2002, they did a boatload of them. I get to hang out. I do a show with Bobby Carpenter, former Ohio State all-world linebacker, former Cowboy. We were talking about it today. And in 2002, they put six games in week zero. And one of those was Virginia Tech beating Arkansas State 63-7. And one of those was my man Bobby Carpenter's Ohio State Buckeyes beating TCU 45-21. In 2003, they had a couple of week zero games. 2004, that was the year USC played Virginia Tech, couple more. And then we just didn't do it. For 12 years, no week zero games. Then all of a sudden in 2016, Australia decided they wanted to host a game. So they had Cal and Hawaii playing Australia to open the season in 2016. Then that next year, there were four games. It continued. 2018, there were four. 11 games in 2022. Every year except for the COVID year, there has been multiple week zero games since the 2017 season. And in 2019, We even went as far as trying to put a top 10 team on in the opening weekend of college football. Florida and Miami. That was an ugly game. Feel like Felipe Franks got sacked like 20 times in that game, but Florida still won 24-20. This season, with 8 games today, as much as you're going to hear people dump on the schedule today, oh, why weren't there any games? Well, it'll be different next year. But week zero to me will always be remembered as something that college football didn't fully take advantage of. I feel like you don't always want the appetizer to be the star of the meal, but at the very least, you know, give me something that's memorable. And college football really failed to do that in week zero. And I get it. I get it. You never had a ranked matchup outside of last year. And the Kansas State, Iowa State game ended up being two teams that weren't even smelling the rankings by the end of the season. They weren't even sniffing them. So RIP week zero, we barely knew you. Why is it changing? Well, if you were to listen to the decision makers, they would tell you that player safety is involved in this, and they wanted to add another bye week to maintain player safety. The reality is they're probably going to find a way to add extra games, more TV revenue. Maybe this is the ramp towards the 16 to 24 team playoff, whatever it's going to be next. But RIP week zero in college football. For the last time ever, we can somewhat refer to a small size of games. 11 was the most ever games played on week zero, because next year, when 2026 rolls around, every single team is going to be playing in the opening weekend. And a year from today, we'll be sitting right here breaking down all the games, not just a handful. All right, it's going to be a big day of NFL talk. Cutdowns will be happening throughout the day. We'll have our eyes all over it all day long, and I'll be back later tonight with Arnie Spanier from 10 to 1 a Central on Fox Sports Radio. We are Fox
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5: The NFL's preseason ended on Saturday with road wins from Chicago and Detroit. Now team rosters have to be down to 53 later Sunday. In college football openers, well, in rainy Dublin, things started with the North Carolina win, 15-10 over TCU. The number 14 USC beat San Jose State 42-26. Virginia dominated NC State 34-8. Florida State over New Mexico State 34-17. And Stanford beat Hawaii with two touchdowns in the last 2 minutes, 37-27. Victor Hovland has a one-stroke lead at the PGA's Tour Championship. Scottie Scheffler is three back. Sunday's winner gets $10 million. In NASCAR's Saturday night race at Daytona, Ryan Preece the winner, his first Cup Series victory in a points race. To baseball, the Yankees and Red Sox split a doubleheader. Arizona-San Francisco split a twin bill. Phillies took the late game in 10 innings at the Angels. I'm Steve DeSager.
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0: happened in East Palestine, Ohio? What happened? We'll let you know in just about a minute. Good morning, everybody. Welcome to Fox Football Sunday. Yes, he's Bucky Brooks. I'm Andy Furman, and we're broadcasting live from the Fox Sports Radio studios. 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There's no one better than Mr. Football, my partner and friend, Mr. Bucky Brooks. Hello, Bucky. How are you?
1: I'm good. What's going on, Andy?
0: Everything is great. Football is here. I watched some games yesterday, but the biggest news is, and it's not such good news, our guy, our executive producer, Julian Bitton, JB, will be packing it in after today, going to bigger and better things. And really, anything from here would be bigger and better. So I feel bad. I really do feel bad. This is his last day. So we're going to.
1: I appreciate you.
0: Well, you're the best. But you know what? I know Bucky feels the same way. You may very well be the best executive producer we have had here. And we've had many.
1: Wow. Yeah. I appreciate that.
0: Yes. And we got together, the two of us, and we wanted to surprise you and let you know right now. Bucky and I got together, and we wanted to get you an all-expense-paid tour to East Palestine, Ohio. But there was some... No, really. But there were some problems there. There was no more room in the trailer park. We couldn't get you a spot. So we apologize. We'll work on something down the road. Right?
1: Thanks for the effort. I appreciate you trying to make that happen. But I just found out it could be next week. That's my last. But within these next 2 weeks, I'll be wrapping up here. I don't know.
0: You want a big encore. That's what you want. I get it. It's okay. You got the big swelled head already. It's all right. I get it. It's okay.
1: You guys are the best.
0: I don't know about that, but let's talk about East Palestine, Ohio, because, you know, you said, and I think a lot of people would agree, that there's an ownership problem in the National Football League. Jed York. I mean, and I know there's other things going on there, but this should take center stage right now. Jed York, $140 prostitution sting operation arrest. How embarrassing is that? Bucky, before we even get into the whole situation of what happened, say you're a player on the 49ers. How does this happen? I mean, what is going on in the locker room right now in the 49ers? You know they're cracking, they're killing this guy in the locker room, aren't they? It's going nuts over there in San Francisco.
2: Well, I mean, the Niners got a lot of stuff going on. But yeah, like, there'd be some jokes made. But I won't say some of this stuff is to be expected. I just think that the league is different in terms of like, what goes on, what people know, what players know about their own owners. I mean, we've seen similar things with Bob Kraft and the New England Patriots. Other guys have been caught up in things. And so, look, I think there certainly would be some jokes in those things, but I don't know if players pay too much attention to that kind of stuff. I don't know if it changes the way that they will see Jed York or any of those things. I think outside of literally the jokes, I don't know if it changes much in terms of what goes on inside the Niners world.
0: Yeah, I wonder if Jed York could show his face in the locker room with these guys. But again, you know, you make a great point. I would say one out of every three or four guys has some sort of a skeleton in their closet anyway. So I think it's best not to say anything. Maybe. Perhaps. But getting back to what exactly happened, Jed York right now, who basically is the majority owner of the 49ers since 2024 and has been the team's chief executive officer since 2008, he contacted an undercover officer twice a week ago Saturday. No response before the undercover officer responded on a third message. He must have been desperate, really. And really, you know, you talk about what's happening with this 49er team. They must be snake-bitten with the injuries that they've had over the last several years. Their coach gets into an auto accident, and now this. I mean, it's something you just don't want it to happen. But he met the undercover officer, I guess, early last Sunday morning, a week ago Sunday, according to the incident that was reported in East Palestine, Ohio. And he arrived, and he got the deal, and was in a mobile home community. And it's just not a good look. And JB mentioned that Robert Kraft had an owner situation in 2019 situation, but he did go at least to a massage parlor. I mean, I think that, you know, you're going to a trailer park as opposed to a massage parlor. I think it's a little bit better, maybe. I don't know. What do you think?
2: I mean, I don't know if any of it is good, regardless of how you break it down. I mean, and that is the thing. And And this is the thing when it comes to, right, you talk about Robert Kraft and the massage parlor. You talk about Jed York and the mobile homes, Deshaun Watson and the home masseuses, all of those things. But the backlash is certainly going to be different for each one of those people. We've seen little done with Robert Kraft. We've seen the jokes and stuff when it comes to Jed York. But we've seen this outrage, this vitriol that has been spewed at Deshaun Watson. And so you just kind of wonder, like, now that you see more people that have been ensnared in these things, will the reaction ever be muted? Or is this the thing that they're going to be outraged about the Niners and Jed York and his involvement and participation in something like this?
0: Well, you know what? You bring up a great point. There is certainly a double standard between owners and players. And I think some of the players, we're going to wait now and see what exactly happens to Jed York, because nothing happened to Robert Kraft.

0: came to punishment when people were involved in transgressions that embarrassed the league. What will Roger do now to make sure that he protects the image of the National Football League? Because you have seen the number of incidents that have involved NFL players has seemingly gone down. The negative headlines for the players' off-field transgressions have seemingly gone down. But now you have ownership involved in something. So you have to kind of throw the book at him a little bit to maintain the level of discipline that you've had and that you've established throughout the league. Because everyone has taught, when you walk in the building, protect the shield. And so Jay York certainly didn't protect the shield with his actions. And so now Roger Goodell must make some corrective measures to ensure that he does going forward.
1: You know, I will say this. I don't think there was a lot of stuff written about it nationally. It was a blurb, and that was the end of it. I'm sure maybe on the West Coast in the San Francisco marketplace it was a big deal. But the league is so strong, one person, I believe, cannot sway the league, be it player, owner, whatever it may be, coach, because the league is that strong. Fans don't care. They're more concerned with their players in their fantasy football league than an owner getting busted for prostitution. Maybe I'm way off base, but I believe that. One person is not bigger than the league. That's true in any league, but the National Football League is bigger than all the leagues combined.
0: Yeah, I don't know. I mean, I think obviously you talked about a double standard between owners and players. If there was a player that was involved in something like this, I think it's a different reaction. I think owners are given passes that players are not given. And so it might not be a big deal because of Jed York's status and maybe some of the anonymity that he's able to kind of run around with. But if it was a player, if it was a star player, any star player for the Niners, yeah, this certainly would be a bigger deal because we hold players to a higher standard than we hold ownership.
1: Yeah, and you talk about players to a higher standard. There's a couple of guys out there who wanted to become players because federal authorities have arrested and charged two men, one who repeatedly posed, again, a San Francisco 49er player. Boy, they're snake bitten. They really are, for defrauding more than two dozen women out of about $1.3 million. And according to the FBI reports and U.S. attorney, they arrested Dijon Love, a 35-year-old guy. They said in a release that Love began his scheme back in 2022. He met multiple women through dating apps. And these dating apps and profiles on social media, he created a fictitious person and repeated presenting himself as a member of the 49ers or a wealthy real estate investor. How does that happen? You know, these guys are pretty creative. If they put that creativity to positive use, they could be really pillars in the society. But right now, these guys just want to scheme and steal and do stuff that really is illegal. I just don't understand how you could do that. I don't think that I could pose as an NFL player. Do you? Bucky, do you think I could do that? I doubt it. I think
0: I don't think you. I think it's passed you by in terms of you being able to imitate or emulate an NFL player. But there will be some. I mean, there will be others who try to do like funny stuff when it comes to impersonations, trying to defraud people. Like it's just so interesting to see this because dude. Like having gone down the rabbit hole of investigating this and watching, what happened and studying what happened. And he's posing in his uniform and his helmet and all this other stuff. It is crazy to kind of believe that people will fall for it, but you just never know. Right person, kind heart, maybe falls for the sad story and ultimately pays the ultimate price because he defrauded a lot of women out of a lot of money.
1: It's unreal. I mean, I read these stories. I mean, truth is stranger than fiction. It really is. I mean, I don't know how a guy with a friend of his could just sit around just talking and say, you know, how can we make some quick cash? And some guys say, well, let's pose as football players. I don't get it. This guy Love convinced many of his victims they were in a sincere romantic relationship with him, that he was a big-time investor, and his investment advisor was his buddy, and they grew a big-time fortune worth tens of millions of dollars and convinced these women on the apps to invest with these guys. I don't understand. These women just sent cash? Do you have, like, a check? I don't understand how this works. I wouldn't even know how to start doing it.
0: Well, I think it goes deeper than just like him asking for cash right off the rip. I think he was involved in relationships with these people. And I think in most relationships, people see the good in the person that they're with. And with that, might have come the desire to help him if he sold a story. Without knowing all of the details when it came to their relationships, it just appears that this was

0: and like somebody that contacted you, like some of the emails that you might receive periodically from people asking for money. This appeared to be something where he knew the ladies knew him intimately, and then the story led to them investing and trying to support him in his missions and dreams. I'm not saying I certainly agree with it, but I'm saying there's a way where this can become more plausible than not based on his interactions and the way that most people tend to view the positive in people as opposed to looking for the negatives.
1: Right. Look, I'm a little concerned here because JB, our guy, kind of knows about this a little bit. Are you involved with stuff like this? I mean, let me hear.
2: Are you kidding me?
1: I know you said you had something to say. I thought maybe you had a personal investigation or an incident on this. I don't know.
2: I don't have that that level of creativity. But yeah, I just wanted to add two thoughts on my end. One, this is such an easy thing to vet. You look it up. You go to Pro Football Reference. You look up the guy's name. That's one. Or you could go to a man in your life or even a woman who follows football and say, does this guy play for the 49ers? Anyone who even casually plays fantasy would know the answer to that. So this is ridiculous. And then the second one, I don't know if you guys saw, but there's a video of him running routes on the beach. And I was crying laughing watching his quarterback, in quotes, draw a route on the football. And then he runs the slowest, worst post route I've ever seen. So I don't know how he got away with this. But
1: he had a football body, didn't he? I mean, it wasn't like a big overweight slob.
2: No, but you could tell. You watch one route and the guy's a joke. I saw that Treylon Burks, who's on the Commanders right now, he follows him. Fred Warner had viewed his stuff. They were probably laughing at it. They thought it was a joke. So I don't know. This is an elaborate scheme and this guy's ridiculous.
1: It's pretty creative. I give him an A+ for creativity. There's no doubt about that. But I wonder how they got busted. Was there an end story here? How they got busted? I know the women complained. I guess they investigated. Maybe they followed some women, mailed checks, and they traced the checks. That's the only thing I could think of, right?
0: Yeah, I mean, I don't know how they eventually got wind of the scheme and kind of got him. I just know that it's been all the rage on social media platforms, and it's one of those things that just don't. I don't know. Just a weird deal.
1: I would say this, and maybe I'm way off base. I don't think two guys who posed as baseball players could get away with it as fast as football players. That's just the popularity of the game of football. Maybe I'm wrong. I just don't think it could happen. I think maybe out of the U.S. of A., soccer players may be able to do it worldwide except here in the U.S. of A., but football players, they're king. They are. They could do anything, football players. You know that. You're one of them, Bucky. You are. You want to try?
0: I mean, I guess.
1: Why don't you try just for the kicks?
0: No.
1: Just for kicks.
0: Nope. I'm good. I just don't. I just don't understand any of it. I don't know what kind of person would run around and put a Niners helmet and all of this and just all of it is a lot. But it is what it is.
1: Right. Okay. Look, we talked about all this information off the football field. I do have to mention this, and we're going to talk about it big time in the next hour, but you got to be pretty happy about Bill Belichick and his win yesterday in North Carolina as a Tar Heel. I listened to the game on the North Carolina Radio Network. That's what I wanted to hear, and it was a pretty good job. And, you know, it was one of those wins, I would say, that it's a great win because there's still a lot of things to clean up. I think coaches love when you win a ball game for sure, but there's still some problems because there was some sloppiness. There was some fumbles. There was when they ran the clock out and they had that penalty over there, I heard that was a killer. I think in the fourth quarter, a delay of game, that was a killer. But still in all, that was a pretty good win coming back from a year ago when they got slaughtered by TCU. So I'm pretty happy for North Carolina, happy for you, and happy for Bill Belichick.
0: Yeah, I mean, I think if you're Bill Belichick, it probably exceeded expectations in terms of what you wanted to get done. There's been a lot of noise around the program. And this was, kind of a chance for him to vindicate himself in terms of, you know, just being able to, you know, go out there, have a team play fairly solid football. And then just to get the win, for him to be able to do those things, for him to get them on the same page when it comes to like the way that they played and how well they played, considering all of the stuff around the program, I think it's a testament to him and his ability to prepare a squad.
1: And it's a brand new team. And you know what? I think that team had a bit, if you were to watch it, had a bit of a stamp of a Bill Belichick coach team. Tough defense. They really were tough on defense yesterday. And, you know, home to 10 points is pretty good. I mean, TCU was a shell of itself. They kind of, you know, some people may say TCU lost rather than North Carolina won. Who cares? They got the W. That's what it's all about. They did get the W.
0: Look, there'll always be that conversation about whether, team won or did the other team lose it? It really doesn't matter. At the end of the day, it comes down to the performance and, the minimization of mistakes. Did you minimize the mistakes that you potentially could have made, or did you, take advantage of those opportunities that were given? And I would say that, TCU might have been the better team. They had plenty of opportunities to knock North Carolina and they couldn't get it done. So at some point you have to credit Bill Belichick and the Tar Heels for finding ways to win.
1: Right. And I think that there was four games yesterday that had some sort of meaning. That Stanford win over Hawaii, and they came back at the end to beat Hawaii, like two touchdowns in the last several minutes. Florida State, New Mexico State's another one, and Virginia, really took care of North Carolina State. So those four games were the ones that basically people, I think, had their eyes on. I don't think anybody else really cared much about the other ones, but Memphis was surprising too. Memphis over UNLV, 27-21. Other than that, and anything you took away on some of those, we'll get into them big time later, but anything raise your eyebrows in any of those games?
0: A few different things. One, Virginia's domination of North Carolina State was interesting. North Carolina State has a young quarterback, C.J. Bailey, who has a lot of interest, a lot of eyes on him as a pro prospect. USC winning over San Jose State. Just a stat line. When you look at the stat line from Jordan Maiva, the quarterback, you certainly are impressed. And then when you get a chance to see some of the glimpses of what he was able to do, having been around him this summer, his size is impressive. But the way that Lincoln Riley is able to churn out these quarterbacks, I think he could be the next one that we talk about. Don't love that they couldn't kind of convincingly smash San Jose State, but sometimes in those first games, it can be a little hectic and you can underperform. We'll see if the Trojans can get better after that. And then Stanford knocking off Hawaii late at night. I think that's a great win for Tevita Pritchard. Andrew Luck kind of dug back in the past to try and take Stanford forward, trying to get back to that glorious era they had when he was there, when they ran the football, they threw it with great quarterbacks and those things. So far, so good for the Cardinals.
1: All right, we're going to roll on here. We're here for 3 big hours today, a lot to get into, but we're broadcasting live from the Fox Sports Radio studios. He's Bucky Brooks. Get him on X at Bucky Brooks, at Andy Furman FSR. You could call in if you want to at 877-99 on Fox. That translates to 877-996-6369. We've got to ask Bucky in this hour. Yay or nay in hour number 2. And the blame game in hour number 3. But one school seems to be making a whirlwind of headlines. That's next.
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11: All right, does this craziness follow this coach? That's coming right up. Good morning, everybody. This is Fox Football Sunday on Fox Sports Radio. He's Bucky Brooks. I'm Andy Furman. We're live from the Fox Sports Radio studios. We're going to have Ask Bucky in about 10, 12 minutes from now. But I want to quote this gentleman. This is the greatest thing I've read in a long, long time. Matt Hayes, the college football columnist from USA Today, says, "We have seen an overflow of stupid in college football circles over the past 5 years, the likes of which will be studied for decades. But ladies and gentlemen, a new leader has emerged, a moment that will have its own special place in the annals of dumb and dumber." And Bucky, you know this as well as anybody else. It's crazy. After 4 years of college football, DeQuayne Wright spent the summer preparing for his career as an NFL player. That we know. A rookie tight end signed a contract with the Philadelphia Eagles. He was acquired by the Cleveland Browns. Last Saturday, he suited up for his first professional game in that preseason game against the Buffalo Bills. Then something happened that never happened in the history of organized football. Instead of hanging around the fringes of the NFL, he walked away from the pros. He went back to college. Is this crazy or what? Could you ever dream of this? Are you going to go back and play for North Carolina? I mean, what's happening here?
27: Yeah, no, I would say it's crazy. But given the times we're in, I understand the decision that he made with the injunctions and the things that are creating opportunities for guys to either get a fifth year, additional years, or whatever. If you're sitting in an NFL training camp and you don't believe that you can make the team, why not go back to college and make some money? And I know there's a lot of noise about it, but until we get a set system with a set level of rules that are standard across the board, I cannot begrudge people who are trying to take advantage of the gray area. And so he was one of a couple players that explored the situation, and he decided to make the jump. And LSU welcomed him back.
11: All right, here's my question. And obviously, Lane Kiffin's at the center of the universe over here. And maybe it's Lane Kiffin because wherever he goes, there's a lot of noise. And who knows? Maybe it is, maybe it's not. But I will say this. Talk me off the ledge, because when I first heard this, I said, this is nuts. And I read the quotes by Todd Monken, the coach of the Browns. He says, what the F is going on here? And then I backed off a little bit. I said, you know what? What's wrong with it? Guy wants to play football, didn't get a shot to play in the NFL. He got cut, and he's still got eligibility left in college. Go ahead and play. I mean, what's wrong with it? And then I read by conference, SEC, Big Ten, and then the ACC all followed suit saying they're not going to accept players that were cut from the NFL to come back to college. I'm hearing that. My major question is this. How could a conference supersede the organization that they belong to, and that's the NCAA? Where's the NCAA in all of this? Yay or nay on them? That's the question.
27: Well, I mean, I think the NCAA has already done that, but then the court system filed an injunction against the NCAA's case. So the conferences below the NCAA level decided to make their own rules when it came to it. So this is actually the conferences being in lockstep with the NCAA and trying to eliminate any potential loopholes that could exist to give these players who have gone on to the pros, signed contracts, participated in camps and those things, to prevent them from having an ability to come back down to the collegiate level and play.
11: Now, this is all about, I guess, with players when they argue that the NCAA unfairly restricted their eligibility, they're forcing them to turn pro, and the judges all across the country have agreed, clearing the way for these new members of the workforce, I guess, to go back to school again. And I don't know how the schools feel about that. So they go back to school, not playing in the NFL, but they could obtain NIL money going back to college.
27: Yeah, because let's be honest, the NCAA is making the rules up as they go along. There's not a set standard of rules that they're following. And so they just decided one day that, hey, five for five, this is what it is starting now. No transition time, nothing where players had a voice or players were seen. They just arbitrarily made some rules. These players have representation. Lawyers have seen that it's a very lucrative deal if you go and pitch a case against the NCAA. And because of the success rates, they have had a lot of success, which leads to more lawsuits whenever these things come down. The conferences try to run an end run around that process that the courts have been involved in. And this is what this is. But all of this is a mess until everyone decides what this is in the collegiate level when it comes to sports, particularly football and basketball. These are not amateur sports. These are minor league professional sports. And if you're going to do that, you have to treat the players like employees. That means you have to have a collective bargaining agreement. I say it every Sunday. You got to bargain with the players. You can't arbitrarily throw these rules and think that is back to the 70s and the players are just going to nod their head and go along with it. That doesn't work anymore. And it's been proven multiple times in court that you can't do that.
11: I'm hearing what you're saying, and people are opposed to change, any kind of change at all, but they are opposed to change. I apologize. Colin's been waiting. Let's get Colin in here. Colin from Minnesota, you're on with Bucky Brooks on Fox Football Sunday. Hello, Colin.
2: Hey, I just wonder, what do you think about J.J. McCarthy? Like, is college, he wins the national championship, and then he has a kid, and then he goes to pro, and then what's the problem with him? In professional at the professional level, what do you guys think?
11: Well, let him go back and play in college, right? Could he go back now, Buck? Could J.J. McCarthy go back?
27: No, J.J. McCarthy can't go back, and the Big Ten has said it. He can't go back. He's been 2 years in the league. I would say the biggest thing that's going on with J.J. McCarthy is injuries have prevented him from being on the field. Missed his entire rookie season. Second season was limited to 10 games. A lot of that was due to his own injuries, and then his inconsistent play. And for a team that has Super Bowl aspirations, a team that has one of the best wide receivers, if not the best wide receiver in football, the inconsistent quarterback play led them to seek other options to push and compete with J.J. McCarthy. There's a quarterback competition. Kyler Murray wins it. And so now J.J. McCarthy's career is in a bit of a crossroads in terms of, does he stay in Minnesota? Do they continue to develop him? Or do they try and move him and give him another opportunity elsewhere? Now J.J. McCarthy has to go the long way to get to where he wants to go in terms of being a starting quarterback in this league. He's going to have to be diligent. He's going to put in a ton of work. And more importantly, he is going to need someone that will advocate for him and say, hey, this guy has potential to be a starter in this league. We want to invest our time and our talents into developing him to see if he can help him realize that potential.
2: Thank you. Yeah.
11: All right. Thank you, Colin. Thanks for calling in. JP, what's up? You got something to chime in here.
5: Yeah, so Alec Lewis of The Athletic, who covers the Minnesota Vikings, predicted that he will not be on their 53-man roster. I don't know if that's releasing him. I don't know, Bucky, if you think that's trading him, but all signs are pointing to him not even being on the team, despite being the 10th overall pick just 2 years ago.
27: What it means is when these things begin to leak out like this, they're trying to soften the blow for when it eventually happens. So whether they trade or release him, he's not going to be there. They'll probably seek a trade to see if they can get something back for him because they have to be on the hook for the money. He's on a 5-year deal. They have to pay the money. There's options and all that, the 5th-year option, but the 4 years are guaranteed. So someone will take a swing if they have the salary cap room to absorb him and then just figure it out. You know, so this is an unfortunate end to the J.J. McCarthy era. One, where there's a lot of controversy about him being selected so high, given his lack of experience in those things. But there is always an opportunity for a quarterback to bounce back in a quarterback-starved league.
11: You know, I want to go back to the situation here because it's hard to fathom a guy going to NFL camp, getting cut, going back to college. And maybe that's why I'm not getting used to this, but there was an attorney, a lawyer who represented the players in Louisiana, and he said something very interesting, and it kind of stays in my mind, and I'm kind of going to the other side and agreeing. He says college sports is a profession in today's world. That we know. It's not a profession you could do for 20 years. It's a profession you could do for 5 years. But when you're within that 5 years, you got a right to earn a living. And that's what it's all about. I mean, these kids that get cut, they got a skill that no one else really has. It's a special skill. And if they get cut, they have to be able to use that skill somewhere. So go back to college. Now, Lane Kiffin's the only one with a pair of onions that's getting it done. Is it because it's Lane Kiffin? I mean, I don't hear any other coaches really doing what he's doing. And the controversy always swirls around Lane Kiffin.
27: I mean, he certainly is a guy who lives in a gray area. He doesn't mind that. He doesn't mind the noise that comes with that. But I can't fault Lane Kiffin for trying to do the whatever he can to put his team in the best position to win. And until it's a clear violation of rules and protocols, look, you can be mad. You may not like the look of it, but you can't fault him. I can't fault him for attempting to take advantage of a loophole in the rules.
11: Yeah, and it's not just football, because the LSU women's coach, and she's a character as well, Kim Mulkey, the Ukrainian player Kate Koval, is leaving LSU's women's basketball program after the coach signed the player from Russia. And last week she said that the two could help end the war between the countries. And days later, Koval, whose father is in the Ukrainian military, is leaving. And the basketball team recruited a former Boston Celtic. I mean, so it's all over the place, but... the Big Ten, SEC make rules to prevent pros from returning. However, what about that guy from Vanderbilt, the quarterback who was a Heisman candidate? He's going to UCLA, Pavia, right? I mean, UCLA has no problem picking him up.
27: Is he? I haven't seen that. I haven't seen Diego Pavia and what's latest with him. But if that is true,
11: that was rumored. I don't know if it's official, but they said he was going to UCLA.
5: That's not happening.
11: Not happening.
27: Okay, because
11: sure.
27: I was like, they were just involved with another thing with Nico. I was like, the last thing they need is more noise around the program, particularly when you got a new coach, Justin coming in trying to establish his own thing, and at this late hour where the season is kicking off or already kicked off, and week one is next week. Man, it is hard to try and bring somebody on and say, hey, you can be my quarterback.
11: It's crazy, you know. The one good thing is that the ACC, the Big Ten, and the SEC basically are all in together holding hands, so to speak, that they will not allow football players to return from the NFL. It would have been really out of sorts if, in fact, one of the conferences did permit it. However, you do have LSU getting it done because of a judge's ruling. So although the conference said no, LSU has the opportunity to get it done, right? Because of a judge's ruling.
27: Yeah, I mean, look, LSU, like, and all these people are kind of operating independently, right? Like with the judges making their own rules at certain parts. It seems like there's some homerism, hometown discounts, and things that are going on. But look, it's a wacky world of college sports right now, and everyone has to adapt and adjust to whatever's going on, because until we're able to get some clarity, either via the courts, via commissioner, via the NCAA, being able to get together and sort these things out, it's going to be a little rocky for the next year or so. So hopefully we can find these middle grounds where we can have some legislation and have a set standard of rules where people can operate, because right now it's the Wild Wild West.
11: Let me leave you with this and see what you think. I think what this entire situation is going to lead to is the demise of the NCAA. Obviously, they have no power. Each conference is doing what they want to do independently, and the NCAA, the governing body, so to speak, of college sports, is doing nothing or can do nothing. And I think they'll go away, and eventually every college will report to their conference, and the conferences will break away and do what they want to do.
27: Yeah, but that won't be beneficial to those individual conferences, because some of those don't have the power, the negotiating power, to get the TV deals and the rights and the money that they need to exist. So while this seems like a great concept, like, hey, we're going to operate independently, they need everyone to work together, because without the SEC, without the Big Ten, these other Power Four conferences, they can't go and negotiate a deal that is lucrative enough to support all of their member institutions. This has to be one where the power brokers get together and make sure they're on the same page, and in agreement, they find a way to go make these things happen.
11: There we go. He's Bucky Brooks. I'm Andy Furman. This is Fox Football Sunday on Fox Sports Radio. The man with all the answers, you just heard his voice, Mr. Football. Ask Bucky is next.
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17: Ask Bucky right around the corner. This is Fox Football Sunday on Fox Sports Radio. About 11 minutes now before the top of the hour. And, of course, we're broadcasting live from the Fox Sports Radio studio. So, JP, take it away. It's time for Ask Bucky.
18: It's actually time for Mark to take it away. He's going to start us off.
17: What? What?
19: So, here's my question, Ask Bucky. Thank you. So, I asked you about offensive plays, but now I want to ask you, can you give us insight on what it's like when the defense calls a play, like on first down, second down, whatever it is? What is it that they call? Is it about the linemen, or what is a defensive play called? What does it sound like?
20: It's a lot simpler and cleaner than an offensive play. It may be over cover three, over Sam. It may be over Wham. which means over defense, wham, Will and Mike blitz, cover one is the coverage. Defenses tend to keep it simple, where offense is complicated with a lot of verbiage.
19: Because I always think of it like the linemen are going to do certain things, but the corners are going to do certain things. And like in the playground, you just follow the guy.
20: Yeah, like it's baked into the call. So if I tell you over, that means we're going to line up over shifted is the front. Wham is Will, Mike, blitz. Cover one, hey, we're in man coverage with one safety in the post. Like defenses tend to keep it simple because they're always reactive. You want defensive guys to play fast. So you try not to overcomplicate it with a lot of verbiage.
17: All right. You know what, Bucky? You're getting too complicated for him because he's not that smart, really. I mean, you know, you're going way over his head now. Really.
19: You're always encouraging. Thank you.
17: I'm going to give you a quiz at the end of this show. How's that? We'll see. How's that?
19: Hey, right, Tanks.
17: I'm sorry. Okay. JB, go ahead.
14: Yeah, I got you. All right, Bucky. So, obviously, Christian Gonzalez is one of the best players in the NFL, starting cornerback for the Patriots. Thought he was the best player in their Super Bowl run. And then Joey Porter Jr. on the Steelers. Both are looking to receive market resetting contracts. Gonzalez trainer tweeted, then deleted, just trade him. What do you see happening in both of these cornerback standoffs?
20: They don't have any leverage, so they're either going to play or not play. But they need to kind of work through it and get it right. And what I'm missed by is Devin Witherspoon just reset the market. So that's the market. He was at the top of the market. So typically you tend to go $1 higher than the person that just signed. So Christian Gonzalez certainly can do that. Joey Porter Jr.'s deal is a little more complex because you have to determine whether he's stacking the pecking order. He's not quite up there with Stingley, you know, and some of the guys that are viewed as the top cover corners. So where do you put him? And so that's the tricky part when it comes to his deal. But the Christian Gonzalez deal, that should be a no-brainer. That should be easy work when it comes to negotiating that one.
14: Yeah, I saw a report that Kraft doesn't want to pay him top of the market money. Maybe that's just Kraft's stubbornness. They've kind of always avoided paying corners. I don't know. I think that's crazy, but let's move on. So in talking about J.J. McCarthy with our caller, Colin, it made me think of reclamation projects in the NFL. You look at Darnold, Baker, Daniel Jones last year with the Colts. What other positions do you think have the most opportunity to succeed in spite of early failure? The first name that came to mind for me was a Kalyvon Chaisson, probably because he's on my football team. Yeah. But what positions do you think have a real chance to rebuild their careers?
20: You know, I honestly think all of them. I think sometimes a player just needs a new voice, a new environment, a new culture to go into. And when you're a top pick, like a Kalyvon Chaisson was a first-round pick, everyone should always kick the tires on top picks, because if they were drafted in the first round, that means the league view them as some kind of special talent. Maybe the new voice, new environment can get that out of them. So I think every position can be redeemed. It's just a matter of the talent and the right environment coming together to make that happen.
17: Yeah, if I may interject for just a second, and I'm sure there are coaches out there saying, I wish I had that guy, I could turn him around. Don't you think? I mean, you've seen that. I just believe that there are coaches believe that they could do things that other coaches can't. And they can. You know, we've seen that.
20: They can do those things. And I'll say some of it sometimes is you have a previous connection with the player. So you either were at the team that took him and you left and now he can follow you somewhere else, or you coached him in college, or you really liked him throughout the pre-draft process. There tends to be some of that. You don't just randomly do it. There's some kind of connection that makes you believe that your team is the right spot for him to be the best version of himself.
17: Sean Payton's that way. I think he's one of those guys that could do it.
14: The Cowboys are the biggest example. They can't help themselves. Like, look at Broderick Jones, the tackle from Pittsburgh yesterday. He's had a rough career. They still traded a third and a swap for him. They did it with Mingo. The Cowboys love that. Kyer Elam, they love that former first-round label. All right, Bucky, last one very quickly. If you're a fan of a team or you cover a team, what report concerns you the most heading into a given season? Your quarterback is struggling through camp. The offensive line is injured and not playing well. That's a personal one. Or your defense is just getting completely shredded. Which of those is most concerning?
20: Well, the quarterback is most concerning, because if your quarterback isn't playing well, your team has no chance. You can do some things around the offensive line to mask some of the deficiencies. Defensively, you can change your style. Quarterback is everything.
17: All right, the contenders and pretenders and so much more on Fox Football Sunday. Coming up next, right here.
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5: A few college football season openers on Saturday. Number 14 USC beat San Jose State 42-26. In rainy Dublin, it was North Carolina over TCU 15-10. Home victories for Florida State and Virginia. Stanford at home beat Hawaii 37-27 with two touchdowns in the last 2 minutes. Memphis took the late game at UNLV 27-21. The NFL preseason ended with wins from Chicago and Detroit. NFL team rosters have to be down to 53 on Sunday. Victor Hovland as a one-stroke lead at the PGA's Tour Championship. NASCAR win at Daytona for Ryan Preece. In Major League Soccer, Miami 7-1 over Montreal. Lionel Messi with four goals. Baseball's late game to the Phillies in 10 innings at the Angels 4-2. Yankees and Red Sox split a doubleheader. Detroit with a run bottom of the ninth beat the Dodgers 2-1. Rays over the Padres 7-6. I'm Steve DeSager.
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0: back on Bucky Brooks Knows It Best. We'll get to that in just about a minute. Good morning, everybody. This is Fox Football Sunday on Fox Sports Radio. As mentioned, he's Bucky Brooks. I'm Andy Furman, and we are broadcasting live from the Fox Sports Radio studios. 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And don't stop there. Hit that thumbs up icon and comment away. Let us know whose takes you like and even whose takes you don't like. 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And without further ado, let me introduce my partner, Mr. Football himself, Bucky Brooks. Yes! Let's get some music there. Take a bow. Take a bow.
1: What's going on? What's going on? What's happening, Andy?
0: Well, I'm not taking credit for this. But there was a question written by our executive producer, who has one leg out the door, JB. He said, what are your overall takeaways from preseason this year, and do you have any thoughts or players to look for heading out into today's cut day? Roster's down to 53 today. Any big news that you know of that may be happening today, because today is NFL cut day?
1: Yeah, I mean, I think everything happened quicker. I think everyone is looking for the notable names. I think there's certainly OBJ watch in New York. But I'll say this, and what's different about the league now than in previous years, teams not only know who's going to make their roster, they already have a good idea who's going to be on the practice squad. And a lot of times that's done before you even get to training camp. They kind of have an idea. If we have 16 spots on practice squad, probably 12 of these are already locked down with our own guys. We'll leave four for outsiders, meaning somebody that we want to take from another team, a veteran free agent that we want to add for his experience. Those things are there. But the teams have pretty much been locked rock, stock, and barrel since probably about preseason game two. So I don't expect to see major surprises. You will see some veterans that are let go because of either salary considerations or, look, they feel like it's time for them to retire or move on. But I don't think you'll hear any major, like, seismic moves that are going to just kind of take us by shock. I think we kind of know or we've heard what's coming.
0: I got a question locally in Cincinnati with the Cincinnati Bengals and the quarterback situation. I think on their roster, they probably only carry two and have another quarterback on their practice squad. Is that correct? That would probably happen? I'm thinking that's their logic.
1: Yeah, that's how most teams. That's how most teams.
0: Right. So Joe Burrow is going to be the quarterback with Joe Flacco backup. But I thought Josh Johnson, who was a Bengal way back in the day, and he's 41 years of age, just like Flacco, I think he played tremendous in preseason. Is there a chance right now that Josh Johnson will say, or some team will say, well, they're going to put him on the practice squad, but we really could use him as our backup. So they could use Johnson. They could lose him today, couldn't they?
1: It's a possibility. And he's a vet player. He's been in a lot of system. He knows a lot of people. He's played good football when he's had his opportunity. Yes. So there's a possibility that now you're not going to be able to sneak him onto the practice squad. And if he is on the practice squad, he could be the first call that people make if there's a major injury. So you have to make a decision. How valuable is he to you? More than likely, they'll still let him go and hope that they can either save him by putting him on the practice squad, or they'll tell him to stay close to the phone, that he's going to be the first one to call if something happens.
0: Yeah, because I thought he played tremendous. I didn't expect his play to be as good as it was. He was real sharp in preseason. Again, you know, a veteran there playing against second and third guys, but still in all, he did play well. All right, speaking of playing well, you and North Carolina Tar Heels yesterday with their new quarterback out of Wisconsin from the University of Billy Edwards Jr. threw for over 200 yards and had two field goals of 15-10. And I'm looking at some stats on that game yesterday. North Carolina had 10 points and 141 total yards in the first quarter with their new offensive coordinator, Bobby Petrino. What have you seen differently, Buck, this year in your Tar Heels than a year ago? Because last year, Tar Heels scored 10 points in the first quarter only once. Only once the entire season, and never had more yards than they did yesterday. 322 yards.
1: Yeah, Bobby Petrino is good, and that makes a world of difference when it comes to it. His ability to call the game, his ability to develop quarterbacks has already shown up. And what I saw from the Tar Heels, look, the numbers weren't spectacular, right? Didn't only have 15 points, but I saw an offense that was well coordinated. I saw an offense that understood how to play situational ball, and I saw a quarterback that was very calm and composed in those situations. All of that goes back to the offensive coordinator and the job that he did preparing him throughout the offseason and training camp. Bobby Petrino has been, look, whether you like him or not, he's been one of the best in the business for a long time, and I think you saw the fruits of his labor.
0: Yeah, I was really impressed about the final 4 minutes of the game. North Carolina ran out the clock, and basically TCU had the ball. I think it was like 4th and 2 on the 10-yard line, and they had an incompletion right there, and then they had a missed field goal. So I was really impressed with the defense, a very aggressive defense yesterday. And again, I think that's a credit to Coach Bill Belichick and the guys that he had. It's a Belichick coach ball club.
1: Yeah, no, the defense played well. He had to take over play calling because his son was out. I think it showed up. He is an outstanding, look, I mean, 8-time Super Bowl champion, 6 times as a head coach. He has a defensive reputation that, look, is like at the top of the charts when it comes to NFL history. He knows how to play defense. And so what you saw was a team that was really, really solid, really well connected, did a good job of not giving up big plays, and that gave them a chance to have a lot of success.
0: And TCU looked very sloppy. They really did. They had something like 10 penalties for about 100 yards yesterday, and they're jumping offside on defense. And, you know, it was just, what was it? North Carolina had the ball 4th and 1 with 30 seconds to go, and they jumped offside. That's a killer. That has to be a killer. And believe me, I don't want to be in that plane back to Texas from Dublin on that, it'd be a terrible plane ride for that kid coming.

0: September 12th, and they play, and they host, I think, East Tennessee State in Chapel Hill. So I got to believe that North Carolina will probably be 2-0 after that day. That's great. Great start for him.
1: I mean, I don't know. You can't assume anything. I mean, I think what he'll do is try and get them refocused, because everyone is going to tell them for the next 2 weeks how good they are, how they bounce back and those things. And so now you got to guard against complacency and thinking that they got it. So you would hope that they are able to go 2-0. But my hope is that they take advantage of the next 2 weeks and they're an even better team in week two than they were when we first saw them in week zero.
0: Here we go. Now we go to NFL.com as we normally do, because Bucky Brooks has the great pros on there. And you did jump. You got a head start up on everybody, as you usually do. 2026 Heisman Trophy watch list, okay? And I look at this list and I'm saying, really, it's like the best quarterback in college football getting that award. And to me, if I were to be asked, and no one's ever going to ask me this, who would I like to see or should get the Heisman this year? I love Jeremiah Smith, the wide receiver at Ohio State. He's going to get some votes. He'll probably be invited to New York, I would think. But I don't think he's going to get the award because he's not a quarterback. Am I correct?
1: Yeah, and he also could split the vote with Julian Sain. So that's going to make it very, very hard to determine, is it the chicken or the egg? Is it the quarterback that's making the receiver or the receiver that's making the quarterback? All of that factors into the equation. But he's certainly worthy of being in consideration. He's certainly worthy of being a guy that takes a seat in New York. I just don't know if he's going to be able to do enough individually to make people ignore the quarterback part of the equation, which is the quarterback's throwing to him. He can't do it without the quarterback. That could be the hard part.
0: All right. Now, I got to ask you how you got this list and why did you pick Arch Manning from Texas, the number one guy? Because to me, I don't think he's approached the hype that he had coming into college. Maybe this year he will. I don't know. I mean, everybody's saying he's going to be the first pick. I don't even think he's going to come out. We discussed that last week. I think he's going to stay in school. I think perhaps he should stay in school. But I don't see him being the number one guy for the Heisman, although you know, it's going to swirl around him because of his name. I really believe that.
1: It absolutely is going to swirl around him because of his name. It's going to swirl around him because of the platform that he has in terms of playing for Texas. And they have a schedule that has enough marquee games where if he plays well, it's going to set the table for him. I think a lot of name cachet, I think name cachet goes a long way in terms of the voters, because early in the season, you understand who to watch. And so he'll have more eyeballs on him. If he takes advantage of those situations and plays well with all those eyeballs on him, it's going to be hard for someone to replace him. The only other guy I can think, CJ Carr, because the biggest brand in football is Notre Dame football. CJ Carr is the offense. I mean, he's the quarterback of that offense. Regardless of whether he puts up big numbers, if you see the Fighting Irish hovering around one or two in the polls, you're going to give the quarterback a lot of credit. So it's Arch Manning to me and then CJ Carr right after him.
0: Okay, I get it. But what I'm hearing right now is A, name, B, school. I want to talk about basic talent. And although I don't know much about this kid, I'm sure you do. He's at LSU and he's a transfer. Name is Sam Levitt, but I'm reading a lot about him. I'm reading a lot about this guy. And I think he's going to get some votes. And under Lane Kiffin at LSU, he may shine, this kid, Sam Levitt.
1: Yeah, he may get a chance to shine. And look, this is a Lane Kiffin deal. You know, Lane Kiffin has successfully, under multiple occasions, he's successfully worked to make sure that guys are playing well quickly in his system and finding ways to kind of flourish, throwing it all over the yard and those things. With Sam Levitt coming on board, because look, he threw the ball pretty well at Arizona State. You're saying, hey, maybe he'll have an opportunity to make a Trinidad Chambliss type jump. We'll see. You know what I'm saying? Like, we'll see how good LSU is. But certainly under Lane Kiffin, there has been a lot of success at quarterback in the past, and I expect that will continue.
0: Yeah, speaking of Lane Kiffin and success at quarterback, let's go back to Trinidad Chambliss, the kid at Ole Miss right now, and you like him also as a candidate. And will he be in New York, number one? I think if you're a quarterback, there's a pretty good chance you'll be in New York for the celebration. I think Chambliss probably
1: yeah.
0: will be.
1: Okay. Yeah, I mean, that's look, the... Well, here's the thing about Chambliss. Chambliss will not have the advantage of Lane Kiffin and Charlie Weiss calling the plays. And so Can he sustain the success that he had last year with those guys dialing up perfect plays for him?

0: or is he good enough to transcend the play calling that they have in place for him? That'd be the million-dollar question. That's what you want to see. You want to see, will he be able to sustain it without the play callers and the play designer in the building?
1: You know, last year, everybody made a big deal about Indiana, one of the worst programs in the country ever, to win the national championship. Big deal. There's no doubt in my mind. I agree. It's a tremendous story. But I think a story maybe which would parallel that story would be if Trinidad Chambliss wins the Heisman. Why do I say that? This kid went to Ferris State, a Division II school, to go to a Division II school overlooked by all Division I schools as a candidate to play football for them, and come out at Ole Miss, a major school, and win the Heisman Trophy. I mean, really, that to me is amazing. And how does that happen? How do you become a Division II quarterback being overlooked, go to a major school, and maybe win the Heisman Trophy? Or at least in Bucky Brooks's NFL.com chart, you're like the number five choice of winning the Heisman.
0: You get better. You continue to show and prove that you're a good player. You take the experience from Ferris State, you translate it to your time at Ole Miss, and you have success. That's what Trinidad Chambliss has done. He's been a successful quarterback at Ole Miss. He has spectacular playmaking ability, and he's an older player. Talk about a six-year player. He has been around the game a long time, so he should be operating in slow-motion form. He benefits from all of those things, but he's a really, really good player, and I think he's going to be someone that when we come draft time, I think this conversation over all the quarterbacks will include him. I just think it's a fascinating time to have so many older quarterbacks that I have opportunity to throw it around the yard.
1: This is a pretty good quarterback draft. It really is. And I tell you what, one of the quarterbacks that we overlooked is the kid at Oregon. So the kids from Oregon right now, and if you're an Oregon fan, you're a Duck fan, stop jumping up and down. We're going to get to Dante Moore right now, because this guy passed for over 3,000 yards last year, 30 touchdowns, and 6'3", good size, 6'3", 220. Dante Moore doesn't get a lot of respect. I don't think he does. I mean, if you're going to pick C.J. Carr, Notre Dame, over Dante Moore and what Dante Moore did last year, that's kind of head-scratching. Although, I hear what you're doing. You're going with the school. You're going with Notre Dame, right? That's what you're doing.
0: I'm not going to school. I'm just going with the opportunities. The opportunities on the major platform, it's about eyeballs on it. Like, this is a popularity contest. This is not about being the best player in college football. It's a popularity contest that goes to the quarterback for the best team. Notre Dame has a chance to be really good, as does Oregon. The difference is everyone will get a chance to see every game that Notre Dame has on a major network. So because of that, the games that C.J. Carr has are certainly going to be blown up more so than maybe what Dante Moore has. The other thing that hurts Dante Moore is the last time that we saw him, he didn't play well against Indiana. And people are going to still have that visual and early in the year. Has he got past the turnovers? Can he make these plays on his own? All of those things cloud and impact your biases when it comes to making votes and selection. So I'm not saying that he can't do it. He's one of the top three in my mind. It's a matter of he is going to have to be spectacular when he has these marquee moments.
1: Now, speaking of quarterbacks, all of a sudden now at the University of Miami, I'm talking about Florida right now, they may be called the quarterback school right now. They had Cam Ward, Carson Beck, and now Darian Mensah. And now tell me about Mensah, because obviously he's a transfer to Miami. And I think he went to Tulane. Did he go to another school also? I think it was just Tulane.
0: He started at Tulane, then transferred to Duke, and then he went from Duke to Miami. And the interesting thing, there was a lot of conversation about how much money it cost Miami to take him from Duke, but it is what it is. They wanted a quarterback. They've had success with one-year rentals, and he is one who wants to use the Miami brand to elevate his draft status while he also chases a natty. This could happen because Miami's loaded. They're loaded on offense. They're loaded on defense. They got playmakers and those things. It's a matter of how quickly can Mensah adapt to this new offense, and can he elevate his game while elevating the Canes' offense?
1: And he's got size, 6'3", about 210, right? He got some good size.
0: Yeah, he's solid. I mean, typically you would like your quarterbacks to be a little thicker. 210 is kind of light for the position. But, yeah, he's a good player, and he's been a really good player both – look, for Tulane and for Duke. He's a winner. You can't dispute that he's won at both of those situations, but let's see if he can level up now that there are expectations that come along with him.
1: Okay, you got about three or four Ohio State names on your list for Heisman possibilities, which is amazing. And the AP, I believe, came out with the rankings preseason. They put Ohio State number one. I don't understand how you cannot put the defending national champion number one, which I think if you're a coach, you're probably happy. It's great motivation for your team because Indiana now is not number one. Ohio State is. But A, is that fair? And B, tell me why Ohio State is going to be ranked number one. And do you believe they are the best team in the country right now?
0: I mean, they got the most talent. And when you have the most talent, it gives you a shot. They certainly are the most talented team in college football with all the people that they have, the money that they spent to compile their roster. Now it's about getting it done, though. If they find a way to get it done in that regard, look, man, there's nothing that they can't do. That's how good they are. That's how much talent they have.
1: You're kidding. Okay, tell me about Julian Sand, their quarterback, because he's got some great targets. That's the key with him. He's got some wonderful targets around, two great receivers. Jeremiah Smith, he's tremendous. He really is. I think, honestly, I'd like to see him win the Heisman.
0: Yeah, he's a fantastic receiver. I mean, he and Cam Coleman are competing to be wide receiver one when it comes to the draft. I'll say this about Jeremiah Smith. He checks off all the boxes as a franchise wide receiver. He has great route running ability. He has terrific hands. He can create separation consistently. And he finds a way to put the ball in the paint. And when you put the ball in the paint to the level that he does, you're always going to catch eyes. So there'll be a lot of eyes on him. But then Julian Sand is going to make it easy for him because the gunslinger from Carlsbad, California, by way of Alabama, has a lot of talent. And he's efficient. And Arthur Smith is now directing that offense. So he get NFL training and coaching. This would be fascinating. I think because of that, they end up splitting the vote. What normally would go to Smith or Sang, I think you won't be able to recognize one without the other. And that ultimately probably hurts them when it comes to being able to be the winner in the Heisman Trophy voting.
1: Okay. Now, you gave me the listing, and you like Arch Manning, the number one guy. I get it. That's okay. I've got the name, whatever it may be. But honestly, I'm getting from your mouth right now, who is the best quarterback? Now, Arch Manning may have the name and the school, and obviously the name is the key, but is he in fact the best quarterback of the lot? I don't think he is.
0: I mean, I don't know. I know he got a lot of tools. I know the family business is popping. You know, when you talk about Archie, Eli, Peyton, I think that's hard to bet against when it comes to the bloodlines. And legacy doesn't always mean that you're going to perform up, but you certainly have an opportunity to grow and thrive. If this is the family business, if this is what the family has invested in, quarterback play. He got better and better over the course of the year. He certainly has talent. He has athleticism. And Sark is a perfect play caller. I expect him to be up there. Now, does that mean he'll be the number one overall pick? I think he is the front runner to be the number one overall pick. I think everyone is chasing him. Dante Moore is talented. Dante Moore put it together. He's athletic. He can throw it. All those things. Great. CJ Carr is another player who is really good. Ball in his hands. He manages the offense. He's played with expectations. You think about the connection to Lloyd Carr. I think it's his grandson. There are a lot of things that you like about them. But to me, of those three, we're chasing Arch Manning. He is the one that is a front runner. And there are other quarterbacks like Lenore Sellers from South Carolina will get some love. There'll be some other guys that emerge throughout the course of the year. But right now, yeah, I put my money on Arch Manning, and I'm not even a betting man.
1: How do you like that? All right, he's Bucky Brooks. Get him on X at Bucky Brooks, at Andy Furman FSR. We'll take your calls at 877-99 on Fox. That translates to 877-996-6369. 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But there's big bucks for fisticuffs. That's next.
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4: 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Four-man rush. Looking. Fires toward the end zone. 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
1: All right, the information is pretty scary. We'll get to that in just about a minute. Good morning, everybody. This is Fox Football Sunday on Fox Sports Radio. He's Bucky Brooks. I'm Andy Furman, and we're live from the Fox Sports Radio studios, and we'll have yay or nay in about 10, 12 minutes from now. Now, we're talking about scary things, and obviously, good thing we're not on TV because my face is pretty scary. However, there's been a report in the New York Times about brain disease with CTE. It was just the other day, penned by John Branch. A great story, it really is. And he says that since the degenerative brain disease known as CTE was first scientifically linked to football, this is about 20 years ago, and as hundreds of former professional football players have been diagnosed with the disease after their deaths, a haunting question has lingered: just how many NFL players will end up with CTE? All right? And the report said that 1 out of 4. Bucky, you read the report. I'm sure you did. And how frightening is that? And if you read that now and you were going to start playing your career, would you continue? Would you play?
0: I would continue to play, like, just a thing. But that's just, like, me and how much I loved it or whatever. I think you know what the risks are, and you continue to play through the risks like so many other players do. But, yeah, it's shocking. It's alarming. I think what the league could do is try and react and take a greater emphasis on health and safety at the lower levels. You would try and make sure that you can keep the young people safe that participate in the game. But for me, I learned so many life lessons through participation in the sport that it would be hard to think that that would no longer be a part of my upbringing, my early existence.
1: No, I'm hearing you. I mean, a lot of parents are concerned right now. CTE, a degenerative brain disease, believed to be caused by repeated hits to the head. Not just major concussions, but the countless subconcussive hits absorbed with little attention. There are no other known causes. In the past 20 years, it has been found in athletes in hockey, rugby, soccer, BMX, biking, and bobsledding, among other sports. And it's also been found in military members and at least in one police officer. But it is football where the intersection of American popular culture and public health is most on display in front of millions of fans. I don't understand why soccer has not had the problems that football has, because soccer, they're hitting each other in the head when they get those head balls, and there's no protection. And football, there is. I don't get it.
0: You don't understand why they're not getting the backlash, or why
1: yes,
0: they're not getting...
1: Or why there's no more CTE cases in soccer.
0: I don't know, but I think they have to deal with their own thing. Like, they talk about pugilistic dementia being impacted in terms of people that head the ball repeatedly and some of the long-term damage that they can suffer from jumping up and banging their head on the ball or inadvertently having contact with other players when they're trying to hit. You talk about some of the other sports that you talk about. Like, look, with every sport, there are some negative consequences. Football is America's most popular sport. There's a level of violence and physicality in playing the game that makes some people squeamish. And so they're going to be these things. And we've seen the participation go down as people opt to put their kids in other things. But because there's such a passion for the sport, it's hard for me to imagine it going away. But I also say this. The NFL's investment, the NFL always kind of leave breadcrumbs in terms of what they're thinking, what they're doing. The NFL's recent investment in flag football, that's by design. That is continue to keep the pipeline open in terms of getting people to participate in football at an early age. Maybe you do it without tackle. Maybe you reserve the opportunity to play tackle football until you're in ninth grade. So maybe all those hits that some people are taking, I started playing when I was 7 years old. Maybe those hits that you're taking 7 through 14, you can avoid. So you shrink the window and maybe you shrink some of the punishment. But there are things that the league will do to ensure that football continues to operate at a high level. But yeah, it has to be a cause of concern. If you have parents, if you're parents and you think about letting your kids play, it has to be something that makes you pause for a little bit.
1: Right. JB, you got a question on this, don't you?
14: Yes, I do. So, Bucky, I wanted to get your thoughts on the guardian caps, because I know that teams require them during practice for a lot of the important or more physical positions. And then during the games, only less than 2% of NFL players wear them. Do you believe that they're effective? Do you think that players just care too much about maintaining the aesthetic that comes with a normal helmet? Or why do you think it is players are reluctant to use them? And do you think they're actually effective?
0: Without disparaging the company and those things, like, by definition, you talk about a concussion is when the brain shakes in the head. So no matter how much cushion that you put around the helmet, it can limit the impact, but it won't stop the brain from shaking in the head. So I think that's a part of it. Like, can it do what it claims to do? And the league certainly has done that, and players have done that, and some players feel good about that. So that is great. The other part of it is there is an aesthetic. Like, some people don't like the way that it looks, and it may seem silly, but ultimately you're the player out there. And so look is a part of it. It also may not feel right, like, to have something on there. Like, however, I don't know how much it weighs technically, but like, it doesn't take much to make you feel off. And in a league where people try to get light and skinny and fast to be at their best on game day, I can see that look and that feel playing a big part of in why some people aren't using them.
1: Okay, the study was published just the other day by the British Medical Journal. They found that out of 878 players who appeared in at least one NFL game and died in a six-year period, at least 25% had CTE, which is amazing. Now, here's the deal. The symptoms of CTE, they include memory loss, impulsivity, and depression. Okay, there is one known cause, repeated hits to the head. However, what if you're an NFL player and you have memory loss and you weren't hitting the head much? How do you know you got CTE? How is there a way to check that? I don't know. I mean, I hate to ask you this, but do you have memory loss? I mean, were you hitting the head a lot when you played, Buck? I don't know.
0: I mean, I would say, fortunately for me, I don't think I took a lot of hits. I was playing wide receiver for the overwhelming majority of my career. Played defensive back like the last 4 years in the pros. I don't feel like I took a lot of hits. In terms of memory loss, I would say no. But here's what I would say. Like, I have to write a bunch of things down. I mean, I can remember, but like, I don't know if that's a thing where it comes to attention deficit issues, or if it's a thing that came from football. But I don't have severe, like, mental lapses or brain fog or any of those things that some people complain about. And so I find it to be fortunate that I got out of football before some of the injuries take a toll on the body and the mind. But we'll see if in 5 years something pops up. But right now, so far, so good when it comes to it.
1: I hope not. But people are getting brain fog after COVID anyway. Who knows? But there are two things, and this report said, that are true. Football has a hold on American culture, and tackle football is not good for brains, okay? And now a lot of parents are concerned. So the question is, how can parents reduce the risks of CTE if they have a kid maybe in junior high school wants to play football? Well, you hit it on the head before. Flag football. It's a key factor for playing football and maybe not getting hit in the head. And it's getting very popular right now. And I think across America, at least in high school, girls have flag football leagues. They're playing flag football. It's a big deal. And the NFL is sponsoring it.
0: Yeah, the NFL is sponsoring, but I will even say this, like, having participated as a coach in like flag or 7-on-7, tournaments and games and those things, you still have to be careful in that. Like, flag is not the pass where you're not going to bang your head, because like there are collisions that happen when people are operating at a high rate of speed, but it does significantly reduce the contact. And depending upon the body structure of your kid and where your kid may be destined to play in the future, if they go to tackle, yeah, wide receivers, running backs, those people, yeah, you can get the benefit of playing flag without the negative aspect of the contact and the toll on your body. That'd be great. And then you hope that if you do transition from flag to tackle, that your freshman coach or your eighth grade coach, like I tend to suggest, like middle school, the last year, like eighth grade, playing tackle, so the time you get to high school is not the first time that you've ever had to put on pads or experience contact. But if you do that, do you need to make sure that you go to a high school that is very comfortable taking novices and showing them how to play? Because every coach is not comfortable taking someone with limited experience and transforming them into a tackle football player.
1: I hear what you're saying. You talk about practice now, practice tactics. Got to limit contact in practice. That's the key right now. And a lot of coaches are doing that. Most players practice more than they play. They do. And if you remember, the Ivy League banned full contact practices a couple of years ago. All right. So, and the NFL, I think, and the players union have agreed to limit full contact practices, to reduce injury. They still get injured, of course, but they're limiting that. So they're doing everything in their power to kind of stop that. Although when I see these inter-squad scrimmages and guys getting hurt and their fights and they're hitting each other, I'm not so certain they should eliminate those, perhaps. Maybe. I don't know.
0: I mean, I think every now and then you have a fight, but it's not an epidemic. Like, those things are going to happen when it's testy. When you're near the end of camp, people are tired of banging on each other. People are tired of the camp experience. They're ready to go. So you get some of that manifest itself. Some of that is just fueled aggression and anxiety just kind of play itself out, because as you get closer to the cutdown, you begin to wonder. So it can make you act out of pocket. I'll say the Ivy League a few years ago, being able to go no live contact, limited contact throughout the course of the season was a smart move. And I think there are a bunch of things that you can do without lining up into an Oklahoma drills and those things to get your team ready to play tackle football. A lot of people are taking or following the lead of rugby and doing some of the things that we've seen rugby teams do for years when it comes to tackling and being able to use different techniques to take your head out of the tackle to kind of prevent maybe some of the concussions or some of the brain injuries that can happen over time. So there are a bunch of different ways. You just have to be on the cutting edge of not only technology, but of the teaching and tactics that people are using to help their players play the game while remaining safe and healthy.
1: Let me end with this, because we'll help out. They talk about product claims. It says, be wary of products reported to reduce risk. Researchers said that no helmet or helmet cover, mouth guard, neck equipment, supplement, or medication has proved to reduce the risk of CTE despite marketing claims. So there's a word to the wise. And you knew that. I'm sure you did.
0: Yeah, you got to pay attention to that, like, because people are talking about all those things, but it's not a license. Just because you have on certain gear, it doesn't mean that you're free from risks of sustaining a brain injury. You still have to have the right technique. You still have to guard against it, all those other things. So, yeah, no equipment is a end-all, be-all to save you from the magic bullet.
1: There we go. Well said. He's Bucky Brooks. I'm Andy Furman. We are Fox Football Sunday on Fox Sports Radio. It is a two-way street, and we call it yay or nay, and it is next.
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0: Yay or nay, right around the bend, about 12 minutes before the top of the hour. This is Fox Football Sunday on Fox Sports Radio. East Bucket Brooks, I'm Andy Furman, and we're live from the Fox Sports Radio studios. And without further ado, JP, are you ready for your last go around? Perhaps, are you ready?
1: I'm ready.
2: Okay, let's begin.
3: Rack those brains, gentlemen. These stories need an answer.
4: I think we need a ruling on this.
3: It's yay or nay.
0: Yay. Let's do it.
1: All right, yeah, it's either last or second to last, whatever it is. Always a joy doing it with you guys. Let's start with you, Bucky, on this one. The Pro Bowl is no more. No AFC versus NFC game. No captain's game. Nothing. Players will be selected as Pro Bowlers. They'll be invited to LA during the traditional Pro Bowl weekend. I think it's 88 players will be honored. No more replacements. Now, I have a take on why the Pro Bowl failed, and that is that they left Hawaii. Do you agree with that? Yay or nay?
5: Yeah, I mean, that was a big part of it. But it failed because people on the outside wanted to fail. Everyone wants it to be like a Super Bowl where people play hard, players play with the same intensity as a regular season game. That's not going to happen. There's too much money on the line individually for players to do that. It's the final game before you get to free agency. No one is going to go all out if I have that much money on the line. And so what people were hanging to was yesteryear's Pro Bowl when the money wasn't the same. It'll never be what it's been. Just like all the All-Star games, you're never going to get the same energy and urgency to do it. Maybe Hawaii would have changed it a little, but I doubt it.
0: You know, I'm going to comment about this Pro Bowl situation. I mean, you could say Hawaii, maybe it was attractive. They had their families coming out there. I tell you what, you know when it went downhill? It went downhill, I think, when college players refused to play in bowl games. And the NFL players said, you know what? They're pretty smart. I'm not going to play in this meaningless game myself. You know, Tom Brady is the only NFL player ever named to 15 Pro Bowls. But he last played in one after the 2004 season. Why? He was too busy taking care of his body. I mean, these guys have a body to take care of. The game is meaningless, and you can get hurt. So I think when the college players stopped playing in bowl games, they got smart. Is that a possibility, Buck? Do you agree?
5: Oh, I mean, I don't think it's because the college guys stopped playing in bowl games. I think everyone just started looking at what was on the line, meaning, is it worth the risk? So for all of it, college guys quit saying, hey, I'm going to play in the Weed Eater Bowl when I got NFL millions at stake. And then you got other guys who are doing the same thing. So, yeah, I mean, I think it became a deal where people are saying the risk isn't worth the reward. That's why they quit participating in it.
0: Well, you know what? It wasn't much of a game. It really wasn't. I will tell you this much. I think the Major League Baseball All-Star Game's the next to fold. I really believe that. Things change. That's the way it is.
1: All right, let's keep this rolling. And you brought up baseball. I got a baseball question for you, Andy. Sherman Oaks local, actually, and Cubs center fielder Pete Crow Armstrong just had his first career 3-home run game yesterday. Do you think he wins NL MVP as Shohei has some nagging injuries?
0: You know, Shohei is a two-position player. That's the key. And I think if it's going to be a popularity contest, Shohei's going to get it. You know, he'll get some votes, but I think Shohei's going to get it. I really do. He was injured a little bit, and that hurt, but I think he still will get it. He's the league lead. And the way his team has performed as well, that helps.
5: I mean, I think that goes a long way. The whole thing about Shohei being so dominant as a two-way player, that certainly is going to change the perception and how people kind of view it. And I think because of that, and I think because of the Dodgers' success, yeah, he's going to have a chance to do it.
1: All right, awesome. Switching sports again, this time with a basketball-focused question. So we first saw this with LeBron's agent, Rich Paul, going on a podcast and going through his thought process on the free agency decision. And now, Jonathan Kuminga, who just signed a two-year $13 million deal with the Timberwolves. His agent, Aaron Turner, spoke on a podcast about how weird the Warriors were about negotiating his contract, saying the owner and coach could not agree on what to do. How do we feel about agents going on podcasts, Bucky? Yay or nay?
5: Yeah, I think this guy's going on a podcast because he dropped a bag Like the Warriors had offered Kuminga a 3-year, $75 million extension. Kuminga signed for $12 million over 2 years down the line. He lost a significant amount of money. And I don't care what the agent says, he did a disservice to his client. And he can talk about the negotiations, but ultimately he's trying to absolve himself for the mistakes and the miscues that cost Kuminga a lot of money that would threaten him compiling a future client list, because everyone's going to see that situation. It's going to impact him.
0: If I was a player, I would take my agent's tongue and rip it out of his mouth if he was talking on a podcast about my contract. Really. Because loose lips sink ships, okay? However, I'm not a player, and we talk about this on sports talk shows. I love it. I think it's great. It creates a lot of fodder for us. But really, the guy's a fool. But he made a mistake, and he's trying to backtrack it. And what he did was add more logs to the fire. That's what he did.
1: Okay, let's squeeze one in really quick here. Is this the year Lamar Jackson, Josh Allen, or Joe Burrow finally get over the hump and win a championship, Andy? Yay or nay?
0: Nay. I don't think so. I really don't. I'll tell you why next hour. What about you, Buck?
5: No, I don't think they win a championship. I think it's over.
0: I'm with you there. All right. One NFL player, truly a hater. We'll tell you who and much more.
6: We next.
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19: The NFL's preseason ended on Saturday with road wins from Chicago and Detroit. Now team rosters have to be down to 53 later Sunday. In college football openers, well, in rainy Dublin, things started with the North Carolina win, 15-10 over TCU. The number 14 USC beat San Jose State 42-26. Virginia dominated NC State 34-8. Florida State over New Mexico State 34-17. And Stanford beat Hawaii with two touchdowns in the last 2 minutes, 37-27. Victor Hovland has a one-stroke lead at the PGA's Tour Championship. Scotty Scheffler is three back. Sunday's winner gets $10 million. In NASCAR's Saturday night race at Daytona, Ryan Preece the winner, his first Cup Series victory in a points race. To baseball, the Yankees and Red Sox split a doubleheader. Arizona-San Francisco split a twin bill. Phillies took the late game in 10 innings at the Angels. I'm Steve DeSager.
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0: Oh, is it too late for these stars? We'll let you know in just about a minute. Good morning, everybody. This is Fox Football Sunday on Fox Sports Radio. He's Bucky Brooks. I'm Andy Furman, and we're broadcasting live from the Fox Sports Radio studios. 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Follow the feed, and you'll find today's full show posted right after we get off the air. All right, one and only Bucky Brooks. There's only one. Mr. Football, let me introduce him right now. Take a bow, my partner, Bucky Brooks.
5: Thank What's you. Going on, Andy? What's happening?
0: There you go. You know, there was a question that JB asked in yay or nay at the end, and I'm not going to let him get away with it because I think this is bigger than just a little question. We got to go here. And I said, is it too late for these stars? And he asked the question, is this the year Lamar Jackson, Josh Allen, or Joe Burrow finally get over the championship hump and win one? We both kind of agreed and said no, but let's get into this for a second. Has life passed them by as quarterbacks? Is it too late? Have their best years passed them by? Joe Burrow went public and said it's now or never. I don't know what that means, but I would think that every year should be now or never, right? You're a player. You're not going to wait for the next year. Every year's now or never. Why would he say it now? Let's start with Lamar Jackson. Is it too late for him? Is this the year for Lamar Jackson and the Ravens?
5: It could be. Here's what you have. You got a lot of newness going on. Can Jesse Minter jump in from being a coordinator to a head coach and in year one immediately right the ship and get this team to the promised land. It is unlikely to be able to have everything fall in line to do it. Are they talented enough to do it? Yes, they have a team and a roster that is loaded enough that they're able to be on a Super Bowl run if the two-time MVP is healthy and available. We have to see if he can do that. So I think it's very, very difficult for that. Buffalo, when you think about the Buffalo Bills and Josh Allen, same thing. Joe Brady, first-time head coach, taking over an offense that, look, he's manned for the last few years. But what about the defense? You got Jim Leonard coming in. They're changing defenses from a 4-3 to a 3-4. I don't know if you have enough star power on that end to be able to get it done. So where are the Buffalo Bills when they lost what I thought was a really good coach who led them to 8 playoffs in 9 seasons? And then finally, Cincinnati, great on offense. It's fun. It's video game-like. They can throw it all over the yard. I have questions about the running back. I don't know if the running back threatens the defense enough to get people out of two deep looks. Defensively, they brought in a lot of veterans. Dexter Lawrence has been terrific in camp, but they still don't have a dominant pass rusher. I don't know if the Bengals are good enough to go to the top of the division. And without going to the top of the division, it's a hard road to hoe to make it all the way to the Super Bowl. So for each of those teams, there are more questions than answers at this point.
0: Right. And I think the biggest change right now, at least in my mind, is the loss of Sean McDermott. I thought he's one heck of a coach. I really do. And I think it was wrong what they did. And if they don't get to the top of the mountain, I think a lot of people are going to be pointing fingers at management and say, why'd you let Sean McDermott go? Which is a shame. It's a shame for the new coaching staff, but just the way it is. I think Sean McDermott was a heck of a coach. No doubt. Very underrated as well, but a tremendous coach.
5: Yeah. I mean, look, he's a tremendous coach. He is underrated. By all accounts, you don't really understand why it didn't work out for them the way that it did, but that's where we're at. You know, it's the time we're at right now. People want instant results, and they want, and everyone feels entitled to a championship. They weren't able to get it done. He moves on. Joe Brady takes over, but a lot of pressure on Joe Brady to be just as good as Sean McDermott, and if not better. Hard to say a young coach is going to be able to do that.
0: Right. Before we go to JB, because he's got some interesting facts, and he read this question in the Q&A, why would Joe Burrow say it's now or never? What does that mean? Would he want to get out of his contract if they don't win this year? Well, I'm looking into that maybe too much, but he did say the other day, it's now or never.
5: You're probably looking a little too much into it. It's the urgency that they have to operate in. But also understanding, I mean, well, they missed the playoffs the last 3 years. They got to get this done because it's unlikely, with the exception of the Bengals, that you keep a coach who hasn't gone to the playoffs in four straight years. That's an unlikely thing. That means you're starting all the way over. So he probably means it's now or never if they're going to get this done with Zach Taylor and company.
0: I think he meant it's now or never for Zach Taylor, not for him. Seriously, I would look, he's the only remaining coach in that division. And if they don't go to the playoffs this year, I got to believe he's going to get his walking papers, don't you?
5: Yeah, I mean, that's in a way, that's what I was saying. Like, it's the last time they'll have this iteration of the Bengals. Like, they fall short. They'll come back and they'll have Jamar Chase and they'll have T. Higgins, but it doesn't mean that they have the same leader to the team. You can't go 4 years without making the playoffs. Like, that's just, in this league, that is not a hall pass that you ever will receive from ownership.
0: There you go. Now, let me go to JB for a second, our executive producer. You asked the question, and this was the question we're discussing right now, in yay or nay. What do you got now? You got some evidence to back these things up here or what?
1: Yeah, I got some stats, but actually before I get into that, Bucky, I want to ask you a question. When I look at the Bills situation, I think we see this a lot around the league. I just think Brandon Bean and his ability to build a roster around Allen should be more in question than Sean McDermott as a coach. So why is it so often that these GMs kind of get a pass or get to stay in their positions while the coaches end up taking all the blame and getting fired?
0: That's a great question.
5: It's a great question, but a lot of times, like, while the game is going on, the head coach is on the field managing the team. The general manager might be in the box with ownership. So when things falter, it might be easier for the general manager to point out the flaws from the coaching staff as opposed to the flaws that they have on the roster, because that would be acknowledging mistakes and defeat. When you have that, and I'll just say it, like, owners look at TV. Owners look at TV shows. They hear talk radio. They hear the conversation. How often do we talk about a general manager being fired compared to how often do we talk about the coach? The coach is always the first one to go because that is what the steady conversation is. This coach can't get it done. We need a new coach. We need to fix it, yada, yada, yada. So that's why coaches are out the door quicker.
0: Yeah, media and fans criticize coaches more than GMs. That's what it's all about, right? I mean, they get rid of this guy. That's what they do. That's it. No doubt.
5: Yeah, the noise. Noise is loud. The noise is always loud around coaching, and it can be hard to overcome that as a coach.
1: Yeah, that.
0: What else?
1: That makes sense. I mean, philosophically, I guess if I was running a team, I feel like it's always good to bring in a new –

0: 100%. All right, let me get to these numbers here. So I'm looking at Josh Allen. He's been in the playoffs every year since 2019. He has an 8-7 record, to which he's thrown for 3,915 yards, 29 touchdowns, and 6 interceptions. Going to Lamar, he's been in the playoffs 5 times with a measly 3-5 record. Not great. 1,753 yards, 10 touchdowns, and 7 interceptions. And then to Joe Burrow, he hasn't been in the playoffs since 2022. He's been to the playoffs twice, that year and the year prior. But he does have a great 5-2 record with 1,826 yards, 9 touchdowns, and 4 interceptions. So I'd say Lamar's numbers are the most concerning, and he's been under a spectacle in the playoffs for sure. I'm really rooting for him. I want to see Lamar do well this year.
1: Let me tell you something. Take those numbers and blow your nose at it. I was going to say something else, but it's Sunday morning, so I'm not. They don't mean anything. It's all about the future. So what will you do? It's all about what can you do, what will you do, what we expect you to do. That's the past. And I think coaches say the same thing, right? Isn't it true, Bud? It doesn't mean anything. Those numbers mean nothing. It's like, what are you going to do this year? That's what it's all about.
2: Yeah, I mean, that is true, but they do kind of shape the way that you feel about a player coming into a season. Like, you cannot ignore the past. You cannot ignore those things. What they say, like, past performance leads to future production. Like, when you look at what people have done in the past, typically we stay on patterns and trends. So until Lamar shows that he can outplay some of those past debacles, yeah, it's always going to be a thing. Now, recently he's played well. He's performed well in the postseason. The team hasn't played up to snuff. My take on the Ravens back then, they were emotionally immature, meaning in these big moments, they would get out of character. They weren't mature enough to be championship teams. Maybe they've grown. Maybe they find their way to have the emotional control and regulation that you have to be a champion. That is probably the biggest thing that Jesse Minter can add and work on. Not the X's and O's, but can he get his team to be the same way they've been during the regular season, during the postseason? Because too often we see this team play up and down to the competition in the postseason, and it hasn't worked out well for them.
1: All right. So, and I'm with you on that. I think there's a lot of question marks with these three quarterbacks going into the season. We'll see what happens, and, you know, it could be some hell to pay, right? And speaking of quarterbacks, all right, 5 days after Deshaun Watson was booed by the home crowd in Cleveland, and 3 days after the Browns named him their starting quarterback, what happens? They play the Patriots, and Dylan Gabriel throws 3 first-half touchdowns in that preseason start. All right? What happens to Shedeur Sanders? What happened? What's his future look like now? I mean, I thought they had the best chance of winning with him at quarterback. I really did. He's going to be the future. Now I'm hearing stories from people that, you know where the future quarterback is for the Cleveland Browns? In college. That's what they're saying. The future quarterback for the Cleveland Browns is playing in college this year. That's what the so-called experts are saying.
2: Well, I mean, they've been saying that since they stockpiled a war chest full of draft capital so they could have multiple first-round picks to be able to pick one of the quarterbacks that we might have mentioned in the Heisman race. That's a part of it. When you're a general manager, your job is to give yourself options to build the team the way that you see fit using various vehicles. So if you don't believe Shedeur Sanders is the future, remember, he's a 5th-round pick, and they had drafted a quarterback on that same team ahead of him. Why would you believe that he is the future, given that's the way that you thought of him during the pre-draft process? We'll see. The great thing about football is it plays itself out on the field. But Deshaun Watson get the first bite of the apple. Shedeur Sanders will eventually probably get a opportunity to play. And then the Dylan Gabriel thing, I guess the last performance threw a monkey wrench into people's perception. But I'll say, like, the third preseason game, you can't put a lot into it. It was a solid performance. Give him credit for that. But in terms of changing the way the team views him, nah, they made these evaluations and determinations based off of the group perform throughout the offseason, not just what they did in training camp and whatever. It's the total body of work. And so we'll see if it has an impact, if it sways the conversation or the thought. I doubt it, though.
1: All right. Now let's get to the running back situation, because the Packers running back Josh Jacobs was charged with not one but 2 misdemeanors on Thursday from his arrest in May after some domestic violence. Okay, and the Packers say that they're going to keep an extra running back if they think Jacobs

0: Just could miss the start of the season, which begins at Minnesota on the 13th of September. I don't get it. I mean, what? Maybe it's CTE that causes this. I don't know. These guys are athletes. They know their body is their work, and they also know that they're in the public eye. They all know that everybody has a camera with them, with their phone. Is there someone that could just talk to these guys? And it's not just one. It happens all the time. But what's going to happen now with Josh Jacobs? I don't get it. And there's more. But I want to hear the Josh Jacobs story here. I don't understand. I really don't. Is there so much adrenaline going in their body? What is it?
1: I mean, I don't know. But I would say it extends beyond football. This isn't just a football problem. Domestic violence is a problem throughout our country. And so it's not just football players that are being involved in these things. So it's an issue. He is part of the population. So, if these allegations are true, yeah, like it's something that you don't want anybody to involved in. Man, woman, whoever, partnership, whatever that is, you don't want to see these things. People have to be able to have disagreements without, getting to physical violence. But it's an issue. And I think if you're the Green Bay Packers, you have to look at this and try and figure out, okay, how does he fit in? What has been his track record? What has been his history? What has he been like? How can we support him and help him and get him the help that he needs in these situations? Is the juice worth the squeeze? Meaning, is the risk and the reward, like what is that relationship? All those things come into play. The better the player, sometimes it leads to more tolerance. But this is a serious situation. It's an ugly thing. It puts a stain on the Packers organization, and they have to make a serious decision in the coming weeks.
0: Let me just say one thing. I understand talent does trump trouble. If you're talented, there's a good chance you're going to play, number one. And you made a great point. Domestic violence happens all over, but they should realize that these players, are in the public eye, and whatever they do, whatever step they take, if they go into a restaurant and do something silly, it's going to get notarized. It's going to get all over the place. It'll be viewed all over the world. So they need to be taught that, and they need to be told that, but some people don't care, and I guess they feel as if nothing's going to happen to him. But JB, you got to.
1: No, I don't think it's that. Like, I think in the moment, like I talked about, like the Baltimore Ravens and emotional control and regulation. Well, the same thing exists when it comes to being able to do it away from the game. Do you have the ability to control yourself? Can you make good decisions under pressure, regardless of that? And that takes maturity. That takes poise. That takes composure. And so all those things matter. All those things are factors.
0: JB, what's up?
2: Yeah, so I think a key aspect of what happens with Jacobs is a prosecutor confirmed that there's surveillance video footage of the incident, and that has not been publicly released. But if that were to get out, obviously the NFL has a precedent when there is video footage. And then for you guys, one that just came out is Colts wide receiver Keenan Allen was arrested for a DUI in downtown Indianapolis around 1 a.m. this morning.
0: He'll be bad.
2: Arrested on preliminary charges of DWI and DWI endangering a person. Both are misdemeanors.
0: That's not even a biggie, guys. That happens all the time.
1: No. That is a big deal. Like, it's a big deal. Like, we talk about, like, DUIs and all that other stuff. Like, Keenan Allen is a newbie to the Colts. They don't have a long-term tie. I would think that probably could lead to his dismissal. I think if you just think about these, absolutely. Like, I just think, like, we can't just brush that off when it comes to it. I think because he doesn't have a stake in the Colts, meaning there's no long-term history between the team and him, I think it's easier for the team to move on, to send a message to the rest of the squad. But without being judged, in this day and time, with all of the rideshare apps and all this other stuff, it is kind of mind-blowing that you would have a DUI situation. I mean, I just think, like, it is. I mean, just
2: 140 million.
1: I think that would be, I mean, that'd be hard for the team to kind of get that, but you can't just brush that under the rug.
0: I'd like to sit down to one of these guys, get a DUI, and say, why did it happen? How did it happen? Did you know you were drinking? And just to talk to them, you know? I don't get it. I don't understand that. I mean, I know they're young kids, and they feel indestructible. Perhaps, I don't know. We'll see. But here's another one. In March, a Los Angeles woman filed a lawsuit against Puka Nacua. Okay? Their lawsuit alleges that the star of the Rams made an anti-Semitic remark during an interaction on New Year's Eve. It also alleged that Nacua bit this woman on the shoulder and a friend on the thumb. I mean, come on, really? Now, whether Nacua will be suspended or not, I guess that remains to be seen. But will he play? I don't know what's going to happen with him. What is going on? I mean, unreal. It's unreal. I can't. I read this. This truth is stranger than fiction.
1: I mean, look, there could always be some transgressions in a league where you have so many players. Like, you can't have a bunch of choir boys in the league. It's just in, look, I mean, it just doesn't work. But what you hope is that decision making is better from everyone that's involved in the league, that you're able to kind of get everyone on the same page to make sure they don't tarnish the brand. And we talked about protecting the shield, and one of the things that Roger Goodell has done magnificently since he took over is done a really good job of cleaning up the league and the imagery around the league. And so all of these things will be talked about, they'll be discussed, they'll met out punishment to try and prevent them from happening. But in a league with however many players that you have in the league, it's impossible to go through an entire season without any transgressions kind of blotting the radar.
0: And last but not least, Puka and Myles Garrett have been missing Rams practices throughout August due to injury, perhaps. Look, I get it. These guys don't want to practice in the heat, all right? It's an injury. It's not a major injury, but they're sitting on the sideline. I don't think there's a problem there. Myles Garrett's going to be playing opening day. There's no doubt.
1: I mean, I guess. I mean, without knowing the severity of the injury or what he's dealing with, maybe. But I think the Rams have always been very, very precautious when it comes to their veteran players. Make sure they can get them to the start line and potentially the finish line. So with Myles Garrett, yeah, you err on the side of caution because you know how valuable he is. You know what kind of impact he makes. And look, practice is practice. Games are games. You would rather Myles Garrett be available for the games than practices that are held over the course of the summer in training camp.
0: I hear what you're saying. All right, he's Bucky Brooks. I'm Andy Furman. We are Fox Football Sunday. We're broadcasting live from the Fox Sports Radio studios. And, of course, we have so much going on here. It's ridiculous. We could go on for hours. You get Bucky on X, at Bucky Brooks, at Andy Furman FSR. Callers are always welcome at 877-99 on Fox, 877-996-6369. And we got the blame game at the bottom of this hour. But it's time to make some predictions. That's next.
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0: Oh, we're handing out awards. We'll do it right around the corner. Stay with us. All right, this is Fox Football Sunday on Fox Sports Radio. He's Bucky Brooks. I'm Andy Furman. We're live from the Fox Sports Radio studio, so we're going to have the blame game in about 12 minutes from now. But right now, we're going to Boston. Talk to John. John, you're talking to Bucky Brooks on Fox Football Sunday.
1: Andy, Bucky, happy football.
0: You too.
2: What's going on?
1: All righty. So as far as the three quarterbacks we're talking about with Burrow, Jackson, and Allen, Burrow has been to the Super Bowl. I know it was 5 years ago, and then a big part of the reason they haven't gone back to the playoffs the last 3 years, his injuries, which I'm not sure how he could avoid those. They were kind of catastrophic injuries. But did he get rid of the ball quicker? Maybe. I don't know the ins and outs of football like you do, Bucky, but those are pretty catastrophic injuries that he suffered in the pocket. Allen and Lamar haven't come up as big in the playoffs as they could have. But you look at all-time great quarterbacks. I mean, Peyton Manning didn't go to his first Super Bowl till his ninth season, and he won that game against the Bears. John Elway didn't win his first Super Bowl till his 16th season. So I think what's happened was Tom Brady and Patrick Mahomes kind of spoiled everyone. You know, going to the Super Bowl, like they were playing tennis back and forth, back and forth. One of those guys was always in the Super Bowl. I think it just spoiled it for everyone that it looked that easy with those guys, that it's really not that easy. And you look at this year, those three quarterbacks, along with Herbert, Drake May, and Patrick Mahomes, they're the first six choices for MVP. The AFC is just so loaded with quarterbacks that getting through there is going to be really, really difficult. And I, like I said, I just think Brady and Mahomes, what they accomplished, and Mahomes is still playing, obviously, it's kind of spoiled everyone, and that's the anomaly. That's not the norm.
0: You know, absolutely, I agree with you. He's throwing up the modern quarterback. What about Jim Kelly? If people forget about what Jim Kelly did in Buffalo. I mean, really?
1: Sure.
0: I mean,
1: yeah.
0: Right?
1: Four straight Super Bowls. I mean, people make fun of that, but going to four straight Super Bowls is amazing.
0: Right, but no one talks about that. They really don't. And it's always like, what have you done for me lately? That's the key. And you talk about Joe Burrow's injuries. You know, I would tell you this much, and Bucky, you can help me with this. This year they say they want Joe Burrow to be under center rather than playing out of the shotgun. I don't know if that makes a difference. I don't know if it's going to create problems for him, but it may very well. It's a different animal for him, isn't it?
2: I mean, it has little to do with the injuries and more to do with what they want in terms of using the run game or the threat of the run to create more opportunities to push the ball down the field in the passing game. When you get up on the center and the quarterback can turn his back to the defense, play action, lowers linebackers to the line of scrimmage. So now those intermediate areas are more available to Joe Burrow. So this is part of a league-wide shift where you're going to see more guys go under center because the run game is not as effective in the shotgun and play action is certainly not as effective in the gun.
0: All right, but John, your answer has to be, do you feel that those three quarterbacks, the best days have passed them by, and they won't go postseason this year?
1: They definitely
0: won't go to the Super Bowl.
1: No, I think you'll see. Well, look, Josh Allen and Lamar Jackson are probably the two greatest quarterbacks of the modern era that never made the Super Bowl. I mean, you got who else? Dan Fouts, Warren Moon, maybe Philip Rivers. I'm not a huge Rivers fan. But, yeah, no, I don't think their days are over. I mean, Burrow's 30. Will be 30 later in the season, as will Lamar, and Josh Allen's just 30. I think Burrow has the longest runway because of his playing style. I know he's had the injuries, but he can live in the pocket, I think, a little bit better than Josh Allen and Lamar Jackson. I mean, those guys do rely on their legs more than Burrow does, so I think right. that he could be 36, 37 and still slinging it from the pocket at a really, really high level. It's just, I think a lot of times with the national narrative too, as far as talking about these teams, sometimes there's like a delay of like a few months. Like the Bengals defense is going to be better, and it could possibly be worse than it was right. last year. I mean, they added five new pieces, and their defensive line looks really, really good. So if they can get to 12th, 14th in defense, which I don't think is asking a lot, with that offense, they should be right in contention.
0: Well, we'll see. Call us back in December. How's that? Have a great day. Thank you for calling. All right. Now, let's go to our guy, JB, because you said you got some awards to hand out, don't you? Is that what you're doing?
4: Yes, this is a part of what I'm doing. But real quick.
0: I love it. There was a band and everything here.
4: Yeah, I know. I brought them with me. They're live in studio. There was just a trade in the NFL. I'll announce this real quick. The Bears are trading defensive tackle Jervon Dexter Sr. to the Falcons for Clark Phillips and a fifth rounder. All right, now to the award predictions, how this is going to work. I'm going to read the top three favorites for each award, and then we're all going to go around and give our picks. And I'll start with...
0: I want Magic Mark in this, too. Because he's mad at me because I made fun of him earlier.
5: Disclaimer, I might not know enough names to participate, but go ahead.
0: Just take a guess.
5: I pick Andy.
0: Stop it. Andy Dalton, maybe.
4: All right, let's do this. So first up, we'll start with the big one. We'll start with MVP. The top three in odds are Josh Allen of the Bills, Joe Burrow of the Bengals, Justin Herbert of the Chargers. I'll start us off, and I'm going to go with the ninth best odds, and I'm going to go with Patrick Mahomes. I feel like every time he's doubted and people are sleeping on him, he's here to remind everyone this year they got a nice running game. I'm going to go with Mahomes for MVP this year. What do you think, Mark?
5: I'm going to go with Herbert because he's a Charger, and we'll see if he can get it done, as they say.
0: Uh-huh.
4: Andy?
0: You know what? I'm going to go with, and I'm going to jump on Bucky's back because Bucky said this, I think, a week or so ago, maybe longer, and I remember what he says. I'm going with Dak Prescott. I think this could be his year. I really do. He likes the Cowboys. He did say the Cowboys are going to be in the Super Bowl. I think that Dak Prescott's going to get the MVP award this year.
4: Bucky?
2: Let's be a homer. Let's go with Trevor Lawrence.
4: Love that pick.
0: Nice.
4: All right, let's go on to the next one. We'll go to Defensive Player of the Year. The top three are Myles Garrett of the Rams, Will Anderson of the Texans, and Aiden Hutchinson of the Lions. That's surprising, Anthony. And I'm going to go with the number two guy. I'm going to go with Will Anderson. I think he's going to announce himself as maybe the best edge rusher in the league this year. He's a monster. What about you, Mark?
5: I'll pick the guy on the Texans. Let's see what happens.
4: Andy?
0: I can't wait for opening day because the Tampa Bay Bucs are coming to Cincinnati, and I think Reuben Bain's going to be the guy being the Defensive Player of the Year. Bucky, don't laugh at me. Do you think it's a possibility?
2: No, I don't think it's a possibility. I don't think. Maybe Defensive Rookie of the Year. I don't think that's a possibility.
0: All right. Your pick.
2: I guess it's on me. Let's go with defensive. Let's go Kyle Hamilton from the Baltimore Ravens.
4: I love that. I would be curious to know the last time a safety won it, but he's one of the best players in the NFL. I love that pick. All right, let's go to Offensive Player of the Year. The top three, we have Jahmyr Gibbs of the Lions, Bijan Robinson of the Falcons, and Ja'Marr Chase of Andy's Cincinnati Bengals. I'm going to start off, and I'm going to go with the favorite. I think Jahmyr Gibbs is going to go nuclear now that David Montgomery is gone, and they're going to run everything through him. What about you, Mark?
5: What was the Bengals guy's name again?
4: Ja'Marr Chase.
0: Oh, come on!
5: Let's try for the Bengals.
4: Andy?
0: It's Ja'Marr Chase. I'm a homer, Ja'Marr Chase, but Bijan Robinson, I mean, he's going to have one heck of a year, and he probably will win it, but I love Ja'Marr Chase, and I feel for the guy. I really do. I mean, you know, this team is like shell shock. I don't know what you want to call it. They went undefeated in preseason. I don't think it means anything, but maybe that winning attitude, perhaps, and I think he's just a great receiver and a great combo with Joe Burrow if they stay healthy. So I'm going with Ja'Marr Chase.
4: Bucky?
2: It's tough. How about Jahmyr Gibbs, Offensive Player of the Year, right?
4: Yep.
0: Yeah.
2: Ooh, Jahmyr Gibbs? Is he?
4: He's the favorite. That's who I went with.
2: Oh, okay. Let's go with Puka Nacua.
4: I love that. He's amazing.
0: Oh.
4: All right, let's try and crank some
0: more.
4: Wait,
0: time out. Are you writing these down? Because we're going to, even if you're not here anymore, maybe you can hand off to who's going to take your place. We're going to see who wins this deal.
4: Well, we save all the segments, so we got it. I'll write it all down. For Offensive Rookie of the Year, Jeremiah Love of the Cardinals is the favorite. And then Carnell Tate of the Titans is second, with Fernando Mendoza of the Raiders third. Again, it's boring, but I'm going to go with the favorite. If Jeremiah Love plays, he's winning the award. Mark?
5: Whoops, the Raiders guy's name again?
4: Mendoza.
5: Let's go for the Raider.
0: Uh-huh. I'm going for a name that's not on your list. How's that? Can I do that?
4: Of course.
0: I'm going with Antonio Williams of the Commanders, the wide receiver.
4: Yes!
0: I think he's going to get it done. I really do.
4: Bucky?
2: Wow. Antonio Williams.
4: Great pick.
2: All right, that... It certainly threw me off. Let's go with Carnell Tate. Let's see if Carnell Tate can get in the mix.
0: No, wait a minute. You said I threw you. Is it a bad pick? I think it's a possibility.
4: He's good.
2: No, I mean, it's a possibility. I didn't say anything. He's good. I just said, wow. Like, all the receivers. You just pick
0: Antonio Williams. Like receivers. That's all. I do like receivers.
4: Obviously, I'm biased. I'm a huge Antonio Williams guy, but I did like him at Clemson.
0: Let me tell you something. I'll preface this. I didn't do it for you. I didn't know that.
4: Okay, you know, that's my. You know, I'm a Commanders fan. So.
0: I didn't realize that. I forgot.
4: All right. So next up, Defensive Rookie of the Year. The favorite is Andy's guy, Reuben Bain of the Buccaneers.
0: It's got to be Reuben Bain.
4: David Bailey of the Jets. And then Caleb Downs of the Cowboys. I think it's 100% going to one of the OSU guys, although it could be Bain. And I'm going to be a homer, and I'm going to go with Sonny Styles here of the Commanders. Mark?
5: Just for the heck of it, I'm going to pick the guy on the Jets.
4: Andy?
0: I got to go with Reuben Bain Jr. Okay, you said Reuben Bain. I'm going Reuben Bain Jr. You may be going with his father. You know, I don't want his dad.
4: Oops.
0: I want him. Reuben Bain Jr.
4: Bucky?
2: Let's come out of left field. Let's go with Arvell Reese finding a way to get it done.
7: Never heard
0: Giants.
7: Of
0: Giants. From the Giants. Ohio State.
2: Mm-hmm.
4: Yeah, I really think it's going to be Sonny Downs or Reese. I think it's a Buckeye that wins
0: it. Caleb Downs.
4: Yep. All right, so next up, Coach of the Year. John Harbaugh is the favorite, which I don't agree with. And then Jesse Minter and Kevin Stefanski. This is a tough one. I'm going to go with the number two guy. I'm going to go with Jesse Minter. I think he was the prize of this cycle, and he's going to have a great year with the Ravens. Mark?
5: I can't pick the coach of the Bears. Is that not
4: you can.
5: Legal?
4: You can pick anyone.
5: Coach of the Bears. I'll go with
4: there
5: that.
4: There we go. Andy?
0: This is tough. Let me think about this for a second. I'm leaning to Jesse Minter, but you picked him, so that's the kiss of death. So I may have to go with Jesse Minter. You know what? I'll go with Denver. I'm going with Denver. Denver staff. Sean. I'm going with Sean, Coach of the Year.
2: Sean Payton, Coach of the Year. Sean Payton, Coach
0: Sean
2: of the Year. I mean,
0: Sean
2: I'm going to go with a guy who's hated, evidently, in the building. Let's go with John Harbaugh. John Harbaugh turning around to G-Man right away. John Harbaugh finally getting his just due, getting his flowers.
4: I'm fading that team, Bucky. I really, obviously, NFC is rivalry. But I understand the logic on that one. All right, let's try and get to two more awards here. Comeback Player of the Year. The favorite is Patrick Mahomes of the Chiefs, obviously. Then there's Kyler Murray of the Vikings. And third is my guy, Jaden Daniels of my Washington Commanders. And, of course, I think Jaden's going to bounce back this year. We may not be that good, but... he's going to remind people. So I'm going to go with Jaden. Mark?
5: I'm going to pick the guy from the former, I'm not going to say it, the guy from the Washington team.
4: Good pick. Andy?
0: I picked Antonio Williams as Offensive Rookie of the Year, and you got to say, well, he'll do that because Jaden Daniels is going to have a great year. However, as far as Comeback Player of the Year is concerned, I'm going with Kyler Murray.
4: Bucky?
2: Yeah, put him in that KOT, Justin Jefferson. I think he finally was worthy of being.
4: All right, we lost Bucky there, but I guess it's...
0: He said Justin Jefferson.
2: He lost me. He lost me.
4: You're
2: he
4: back. Me. You're back.
2: No. I said Kyler Murray.
0: Kyler Murray?
4: Kyler Murray.
0: Oh, good.
4: All right, Kyler Murray.
0: That's the only time Bucky and I agreed on any pick today. How's
4: ever.
0: That? Maybe close to it, perhaps.
4: All right, so let's wrap up here. That was great stuff. I guess it's counterproductive for me to go Mahomes and then pick Jaden for comeback, but I gotta have some bias in there. All right, great stuff, everyone, and that is all for this segment. Andy, if you want to segue us.
0: All right, he's Bucky Brooks. That's JB. I'm Andy Furman. He's Mark, Magic Mark. And we are Fox Football Sunday on Fox Sports Radio. But you got to let it all out. Why? Because the blame game is freaking next.
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0: The Blame Game coming right up. This is Fox Football Sunday on Fox Sports Radio. He's Bucky Brooks and Andy Furman. We're live from the Fox Sports Radio studios. And by the way, top of the hour, about 11 minutes away, it'll be 9 o'clock on the East Coast. Kickoff with Brian Noe, Bill Krakenberger, and Jeff Schwartz. So stick with us right here on Fox Sports Radio. But right now, it's time for the Blame Game.
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8: It's all your fault. 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
22: Ooh.
8: Who knows?
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8: That's why there's the Blame Game.
19: The Blame Game.
8: Let's figure out who to blame.
0: Who to blame? All right, let's do it. JB, it's all you.
4: It's all me. All right, let's get started. The NFL Pro Bowl is no more, as we talked about a little bit earlier in the show. Players will still be honored in Los Angeles. Andy, who or what do you blame for the Pro Bowl's demise?
0: You know, it's not a blame, but if there's a reason why, number one, it's lost interest, number one. And number two, the players didn't want to play in it. And I go back, on, as I said earlier today, that when college players refused to play in bowl games, NFL players said, you know what? They've got the right idea. Why injure yourself for a possible NFL career down the toilet? So I'm not going to injure myself in this game, which is a meaningless game. So I'm not blaming the players, but the players wised up and say it's a meaningless game. It doesn't mean anything at all. You know, to be an All-Pro is a big deal, but not to play in the Pro Bowl.
2: I would say, like, just the apathy from writers and people around the country wanting it to be what it was yesteryear. You're not going to have the same intensity. You're not going to have the same urgency. You're not going to get the same competitiveness from players playing in an all-star game. That doesn't mean anything. With so much money on the line, people are not going to lay it on the line like we want it. And so it's just better to do away with it. So then people can quit complaining. They can find something else to watch on the Sundays.
0: Yeah, and Buck, do you remember back in the day? I mean, this must be maybe in the early 70s, perhaps. There was in Chicago, the college all-stars would play the NFL. That game's down, too. They don't play that. They never play that again. But see, things change. People don't like change. They don't like. Maybe change your clothes, change your attitude. But people don't like change in sports. They just don't. But I remember that college all-star game in Chicago. Do you remember? No? Yes?
2: No, I mean, I remember that, but, like, the money's different. Like, those guys were working real jobs in the offseason. Like, now the money's so significant that no matter what you pay out in the All-Star game, it's not worth putting everything out there if an injury is going to prevent me from getting in the $100 million range. So, no, it's just, right. Just never going to be the same.
0: There you go.
4: All right, great answers, guys. And I one thing that I look to real quick is when I think Tyler Huntley made the Pro Bowl a few years ago as an alternate. He had like 6 touchdowns and 3 interceptions that year. I think there was a general understanding that it was not going to last much longer when stuff like that is happening. But
0: right.
4: The next one to you, Bucky, there's some interesting quotes from NFL coaches the past few days, including Raiders coach Clint Kubiak saying Fernando Mendoza needs another 3 preseason games, but there's no more. Who do you blame?
2: I mean, I don't blame anybody. I just think he's being very, very honest with where Fernando is. The thought that a rookie can come in and tear the league up at quarterback you just can't do that. Like, it takes a while for these young quarterbacks to understand systems and defense. He's just being very honest with where Fernando is in his development, and that's why Kirk Cousins is going to be the starter.
0: What he's saying is, I'm glad Kurt's here. That's what he's saying. You want to blame some? Blame the schedule. You only got, what, 3 games to go? You only played 3 games? Look, I get it. You can't go from college immediately to the NFL and be a tremendous success. You just can't. It doesn't happen. That's why, and Bucky, I love when you said this. That's why the model for molding a quarterback is the Green Bay Packers. They draft the quarterback, let him sit and learn for a year or two, and then bring him in. They've done that for the last 10, 12 years. And I don't know why other teams don't do that.
4: All right,
2: I don't know. It's weird.
4: All right, last one real quick. Titans second-year quarterback Cam Ward, who's last year's number one overall pick, he struggled in the preseason. He had an interaction with someone who covers the team where they asked him to assess his play. He said good, and then he asked the reporter, to which the reporter said not good. How much do we care and who do we blame, Andy?
0: Well, he had a terrible offensive line. I think he was sacked 61 times last year. I mean, well, this is a big year for him. Let's see what happens this year. But, you know, it's hard. I mean, it's hard to come out of college with somewhat of a big rep and do great in the pros when you don't have a great supporting cast as well. So we'll see what happens in Tennessee this year.
2: I mean, ultimately, man, your performance is your performance. In the bottom line business, when you're the number one overall pick, there are high expectations for you. So we can blame all the things around them, but no one cares. Ultimately, right. He gets the ball. He makes decisions with the ball. The ball needs to go to the right place, and this offense needs to score. No one cares about the circumstances around him.
0: Tremendous answer. That is, no one does care. By the way, have a great week. At JB, we hope to see you next year and next week as well. And by the way, next, stay with us on Fox. We are Fox Sports.
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13: 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We'll bring you the interview.
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13: 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A clutter-busting professional shares his secrets on cleaning it all up.
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17: 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Driving high will get you a DUI. 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
13: What's the answer to those who say our country's educational system is no good and has to go? InfoTrack's Roy Mackey talks with an expert who offers a different strategy. Roy?
24: Thank you, Chris. Our guest is Dr. Denise Pope. She's a senior lecturer at the Stanford University Graduate School of Education and the co-founder of a program called Challenge Success. She's also the co-author of a book called Overloaded and Underprepared: Strategies for Stronger Schools and Healthy, Successful Kids. So many people believe our nation's education system is broken, but you disagree.
14: Well, we don't believe it's broken. We do believe it needs some fixing, but a lot of the strategies that we're hearing, kind of throw it all out and start all over, we don't believe that that needs to happen. We believe schools can make changes that can really improve academics and also student well-being.
24: And you've been one of the co-founders of the Challenge Success program at Stanford. Can you just explain what that program is?
14: Sure. So over a decade ago, I wrote a book called Doing School, and it was about 5 high school students who were getting really good grades, but suffering in a lot of ways. And it turns out they were cheating and not really retaining information. I got a call from the folks at Stanford saying, you know, we've got kids at colleges all over the United States who are kind of like these kids, high achieving, but not really healthy and not necessarily engaging with learning. So we started an intervention. Turned out the name was Challenge Success, where we're challenging this one narrow notion of success that you've got to get the grades and get the scores and get into the top colleges to make the most money. And we're saying, you know what, success is much broader, and it includes health and well-being, and it includes academic learning that sticks. And so we work with schools and families across the U.S. and even outside the U.S. to make changes in policies and practices to have healthy and more engaged learners.
24: Maybe you can give us some examples, just if you could explain the 2 or 3 biggest differences in what you've tried in Challenge Success versus what most conventional education settings have done.
14: We don't have a one-size-fits-all model. Every school is really different, and every school is in a different position in terms of readiness for change. So we actually have schools put together teams of administrators, teachers, parents, and students, and work with a consultant to figure out what is the biggest issue facing their students and their community, and then we help them with what the research says they might do to fix that issue, and we sort of hold their hand step by step. They come up with the plan based on the best practices from the research, but it's a plan that fits their school and at the time that they're doing it.
24: So it sounds as though this is more, I guess, hearkening back to earlier days of education in our country where the federal government was not necessarily involved so much, but a lot of these decisions were made on the local level.
14: Right. Part of that is because my mentors at Stanford in the School of Education, David Tyack and Larry Cuban, believe in tinkering toward change. These sort of top-down models don't necessarily work because teachers, many of them kind of close their doors and ride out the storm. So when we work with a school very, very closely and get so many stakeholders on board looking at the research and figuring out what needs to change, then we're more likely to have that change actually stick as well.
24: One of the things you write about early in your book is about the stresses that today's high school students face. Can you just address that a little bit?
14: I think any parent of a teen kind of realizes now it's not the same high school as when we were growing up.
24: Yeah.
14: There's often more homework. There's more work. The schools are facing the challenges of meeting higher standards, which is not necessarily a bad thing, but how that's done is causing stress to kids. We've got a whole lot of reasons why kids are more stressed out, not just because of more work and more homework, but social media takes up a lot of time. Often kids are busy working after school or doing extracurricular activities because the parents need to keep them busy in the afternoons because both parents work. And we've also got a lot of pressure nowadays to fit the right profile to get into the best colleges and universities. Kids think that they have to take the most challenging classes and really load up their schedule in school and after school in order to compete.
24: Talk about homework a little bit, how that is different under Challenge Success. And I assume that may differ from one school to the next as well.
14: It does differ, and it kind of differs on the ages as well, but it's not so much time on task. When we've interviewed and surveyed these kids, we found out that much of what they feel like they're doing is busy work. Now, it doesn't mean it actually is busy work, but if the students perceive it as busy work, they're not going to take it seriously. And often what they're doing is copying from their friends and copying off the internet and turning it in. That's not an effective assignment. We also have homework where a teacher gives out 40 problems. One kid gets stuck on problem number two and spends the whole rest of the time not moving forward, and another kid can do all 40 problems in the first 10 minutes. For neither child is that an effective homework. So what we do is we work with schools and talk about engaging, developmentally appropriate homework assignments, if you're going to have homework, and that varies by school, and how can we then make it more doable given the busy schedules that the kids are facing, especially when they may get home and not understand the assignment and may need extra help. So you've probably heard of flipped classrooms. We want teachers to make sure that the kids are really understanding the assignment and maybe even getting a jump start on that assignment before going home so that when they get home, they can do something that is extremely valuable and meaningful.
24: Our guest on InfoTrack is Denise Pope, one of the co-founders of Challenge Success at Stanford University, and she's the co-author of a book called Overloaded and Underprepared. Dr. Pope, a lot of parents think that it's critical that their kids get into advanced placement programs in order to have an opportunity to do well in college or to get into the right school. Tell us what your view is of advanced placement programs, because I guess they're becoming

0: memorization. But we also have the controversy of APs, where you've got kids who are told by their schools, we want you to take AP classes, we want to challenge you, but they're not ready for college-level work. So to talk to a teacher in a school that is supposedly teaching an AP English class, and she'll admit to us, really, these kids are still reading at a middle school level. It's called AP English, but I can't really teach the curriculum given where these kids are. So we've got problems with kids taking too many APs and being forced to memorize content on the one hand, and kids who are being put into AP classes who really aren't ready for college-level work, and yet the schools are trying to get the boost in the rankings by having more kids take AP courses.
1: Years ago, there was not that much emphasis placed on preparing for college that early in the process. When kids were, for example, a junior, maybe they'd start thinking about it. But that's gotten younger and younger these days. When's the appropriate age or grade that a student should really be thinking in terms of, okay, am I positioned to get into a good college?
0: That's a great question. I can tell you we have parents of preschoolers who ask us, you know, what's the best way to get my kid into Stanford? Why don't you let your child be a child? That's one of the best ways to have them get in, is to have a real childhood full of play and a loving family and a love of books and learning. So it's not too early to start if you're focusing on love of learning and really taking care of a kid and what they need developmentally. But when you really start thinking about college, what we say to kids is you want to be the most authentic you that you can be. Take the classes that you're truly interested in that challenge you. Join activities that you're truly interested in and that still allow you some downtime, some time to be with friends, some time to focus on health and wellness. So that can start at any age, you know, a good healthy schedule and a good healthy selection of things that you're doing for fun. When you start to get serious about college, you can look at your schedule for high school, 10th, 11th, 12th grade, and kind of map out which courses you're going to take. But there are so many colleges in the United States, and anybody with a high school degree or equivalency can get into a community college. You walk up and pay your money. So if you're worried about going to college at all, you can take that off your plate by knowing with a high school degree you can go to college, and from a community college you can transfer to a four-year. Many parents say, well, we want our kid to go to a great college. Most of these colleges are fabulous, and the way that it works is you find the right fit between your child and the school, and that's going to be the best college experience.
1: Denise Pope, senior lecturer at Stanford University, the co-founder of Challenge Success, and the co-author of a book called Overloaded and Underprepared. Dr. Pope, do you have a website where people can learn more?
0: We do. You can go to challengesuccess.org. Lots of statistics on there, lots of advice for parents and educators, and for students, too.
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3: If you're like most people, you've had to deal with clutter in your home or your workplace or both. Stuff just piles up. Well, we've got an expert here on clutter busting. In fact, that's the name of his book, Clutter Busting. Let's welcome Brooks Palmer to InfoTrack. You actually have two books, Clutter Busting and Clutter Busting Your Life, but let's start with the basics here. Tell us some strategies you use for cleaning out stuff when people are buried in clutter.
4: Sure, there's a couple strategies. The first is basically being kind to yourself in the process, because a lot of times people are very critical about being in that situation. Oh, I'm just a terrible person for having all this stuff. Like, how did it get like this? I should have done something about this a long time ago. So it helps just to accept, like, all right, this happened, and let's see what we can do to fix it. It's really picking like one area at a time and working with one item at a time from that area, and keep it really simple. Because if you look at everything, it's too much and you get overwhelmed and you stop. So you pick one area and you pick up one item at a time, and you hold that item and you ask yourself, do I like and use this, or can I let it go? You're looking to see if this thing is actually a living part of your life that you enjoy and use it, rather than just something you've stored away because you used to like it or you hope one day to like it. And it's really important to find those things that aren't serving you, because their presence makes your home feel stagnant and uncomfortable and unhappy.
3: Now, I've heard it said that there's sort of an unspoken rule that if you haven't used something in a year, you should throw it away or give it away. Do you subscribe to that theory?
4: Not necessarily. I mean, it can be a good approach to taking a look and seeing what's there, you know, to question something like, you know, I haven't used this for a year, so perhaps it's not really a part of my life. I mean, that's a red flag that I'm not using this. But sometimes, you know, maybe you weren't feeling that good one day and you went shopping to make yourself feel better, because we're kind of taught how to do that, you know? And, you know, it's a way to make yourself feel good quickly. But then, you know, you bring something home and it sits there and it doesn't get used. So maybe you're clutter busting and you see, wow, it's been there for 2 months. I haven't used it. And it's really just asking those questions.
3: Our guest is Brooks Palmer, author of Clutter Busting, Letting Go What's Holding You Back. The other book you've written is Clutter Busting Your Life. And you talk about clearing out the clutter, also the emotional clutter.
4: Well, there's an emotional attachment to clutter. Like, I remember this couple, they had this exercise equipment and it was in their garage and it was a big tangle of stuff. And I asked them if they use it. They were kind of ashamed. They said, no, we don't use it. You know, we're bad people. And I said, well, can you let this stuff go? And they go, no, we can't. And I go, but you're not using it. And they go, well, we spent a lot of money on it and we should be using it, so we're going to hang on to it. So there was an emotional attachment.
3: Yeah.
4: And that wasn't helping them in any way. It wasn't helping them to exercise. It wasn't helping them to feel good about themselves physically, you know, which is exercise is all about. So I knew they had two dogs. So I said, well, do you take your dogs for a walk? And they go, yeah, we do it twice a day for an hour each day. So I go, well, that sounds like exercise. And they go, yeah, that is exercise. And then they realized, oh yeah, we're exercising. And it was also a happy thing that they did. So they enjoyed that exercise. And they contrasted that feeling to having all that stuff piled in their garage. And they realized, oh, that doesn't feel good. And so they let it go. So really, it's taking a deeper look and looking at what's making you hold on to things, even though you realize you're not enjoying them. And that deeper look and that kind questioning helps you go, yeah, I don't need that anymore. And that's letting go of the emotional attachment.
3: We sometimes hear news stories about homes where they're actually filled floor to ceiling with stuff, maybe old newspapers or whatever. I know you're not a psychiatrist, but I'm just curious, what type of thinking is happening there with those people?
4: I had a client like that, and he lived in a three-story condo. It was truly filled to the ceiling. I mean, he actually had bungee cords holding things back so they wouldn't cave in on him. And there were little passageways and he slept on the floor and he was very unhappy. So it wouldn't have helped for me to come in and go, you know, you shouldn't be living like this. This is terrible, which he was already feeling himself. He said he was very embarrassed to be living that way. And basically he was overwhelmed in his life. You know, he had some tragedies that happened to him and they made him give up inside. They made him give up as a person. And he just started collecting things as a buffer. You know, it's like a protective wall. And sometimes it doesn't matter if you have just a little clutter or a lot of clutter. Oftentimes it's the feeling of, it's an unconscious feeling of, this will protect me from the world. Things have been too much for me. And so you're not thinking clearly, you know? So it helps to have a lot of compassion for a person in that situation, or compassion for yourself if you find yourself in that situation, and to slowly start to dig yourself out. And that's what I did with this person. I worked with him for a number of months. We combed through things and he ended up letting go of all this extra stuff and he moved to a new place and he was much happier. I don't like to use the word hoarder. I like to, you know, keep it kind and gentle and encouraging.
3: I once interviewed Norm Abrams, who was a master carpenter, and I asked him what his house was like, and he said, oh, all the things are broken. My wife's always bothering me to fix them, and I never do. So how are you as far as your clutter? Are you completely clutter-free in your life?
4: Well, I don't think anyone could be clutter-free, because what happens is things that do serve you turn into clutter slowly, you know? Like someday I'll go to the closet and I'll be looking through shirts to wear, and I'll come across a shirt and I'll go, this shirt's done. You know? It's old, it's either worn out, or it doesn't, I don't like how it feels on me. And you know? I feel like I don't like this color anymore. And it becomes apparent to me. Or sometimes I'll have my wife ask me questions about stuff, like clothes. Because sometimes it could help to have another person asking you questions in an encouraging way, of course.
3: It also seems like you could get clarity maybe when you go on vacation and then you come back home. You kind of have a clearer vision of what's surrounding you at that point in time. I would think that'd be a good time to do some clearing up.
4: Definitely. If you've been away for a little bit and you come back, you can see your place with a fresher eye. Sometimes what I have people do is, if they're not in that situation, to take like the clothes from the closet and then put them on the bed. So at least they're seeing them in a new way. Because sometimes when the things are sitting in the same space, you're used to them being that way. And it feels comfortable to have it that way, even if it's uncomfortable on a deeper level. So by taking things out, like taking the books from the bookshelf and putting them on a table or on the floor and going through one book at a time, it becomes so much easier. My experience is people are just like, wow, this is so much simpler than I thought it was going to be.
3: Well, the books are Clutter Busting and Clutter Busting Your Life, author Brooks Palmer. And you can learn more at his website, clutterbusting.com. Brooks, thank you so much for joining us on InfoTrack.
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3: Today's smartphones hold a wealth of personal and financial data that thieves would love to get their hands on. So what happens to it when your phone is lost or stolen? 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Roy?
10: Thanks again, Chris. Our guest is Kevin Haley, Director of Product Management for Symantec Security Response. And Symantec recently conducted a study called the Symantec Smartphone Honey Stick Project. So Kevin, tell us about this experiment. What were you doing?
11: Well, smartphones have become so wrapped up in our lives. Not only all our personal information, but actually work information too has found its way onto these phones. And we wanted to see what the risk was if these phones were lost. What would happen to all that data on the phones?
10: And so you took 50 smartphones and did what?
11: We took 50 smartphones and we quote unquote lost them in five different cities: New York, San Francisco, Los Angeles, Washington, D.C., and Ottawa, Canada. So we lost the phones in various public places and then we sat back and waited to see what would happen.
10: So the ultimate question, how many of those 50 phones were returned?
11: Well, in only half of the cases did the finder make any attempt to return the phone.
10: Let's talk for a moment about the type of vulnerable data that is on the average smartphone, because I think a lot of people don't even think about it.
11: No, I think it just ends up on your phone. You don't realize how much important information is on there. Some of the things that we put on these phones as kind of bait or to see what people would do with this information were things like private pictures, access to social media accounts, corporate email, online banking. We even had a file that said HR salaries and one that said passwords.
10: When someone finds a lost phone, they do have to access some data on it if they're going to return it to the owner, right?
11: Well, I think it's very reasonable if you have access to the phone and you can look at the contacts file to try to find out who the owner is. And in fact, we made it very simple for the finders to look at this file and see who the owner was. We had an email address, we had a phone number, and it was quite clear who the owner was. So that information in itself should have helped somebody track down the owner of the phone. And maybe you can argue that in some cases that looking at private photos or social media accounts might help track down the user. That really doesn't explain why 4 out of the 10 finders actually tried to access the bank account on the phone.
10: Oh, man. You did have an interesting note in your report, and it said just because the finder offers to return the device does not mean they're not taking liberties with the owner's information.
11: Well, that's really the shocking thing of the report, is that everybody, whether they were trying to return the phone or not, attempted to access the information on the phone. 96% of the people who found the phones accessed information on the phone.
10: Kevin, your report has recommendations for both corporations and consumers on how to protect the data on their phones. Let's start with your advice for the average consumer.
11: Well, that advice is pretty easy. You need to put password protection on your phone. You need to make it so if your phone is lost or left behind for some period of time, people can't access your personal information. So that's very simple to do, very easy step to take. The second thing you can do is build in a remote wipe capability. That's what we call it. And essentially, it allows you to erase personal information and work information that's on that phone if the phone's lost. That way, nobody can get access to that information once it's out of your control. And finally, there are a number of programs out there that will help you track down your phone if you've lost it. So that seems like a pretty good idea, too. Help you find your phone if you've left it behind somewhere.
10: Now, if you password protect your phone, essentially there's no way someone who found the phone, a good intention person, could return it, is there?
11: Well, you certainly can put something on the screen of the phone or on the phone itself or the case with a number to call or some sort of contact information if found, maybe even offer a reward to try to help motivate people in the right direction. Also, most phones, if you found a lost phone, you take it to, you know, the maitre d' at the restaurant or some authority somewhere. And when you start looking for the phone, that's where you're going to go to find it.
10: And how can corporations protect their data?
11: The first thing is they have to get a handle on how much of their information is ending up on smartphones. You know, you need to manage this and you've got to know the size of the issue before you can do that. You need to ensure that they password protect that phone. You need to have that remote wipe capability on the phone. But first they have to understand the size of the issue before they can do those things.
10: Kevin Haley from Symantec Security Response. Kevin, is there someplace where people can learn more online?
11: Well, you can always go to Norton.com, and we have a lot of information on the best security practices and some of the products that we offer to help protect people.
10: Well, thank you very much for joining us on InfoTrack.
11: My pleasure.
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3: 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And I'm Chris Whitty. 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
21: Of course, like, you know, and then Sean Payne went on further after the game the other day. 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
22: wow,
21: in my...
22: even more. 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
21: oh,
22: that.
21: Oh, yeah. 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You can find it, I'm sure.
22: Yeah.
21: But it's just funny that one of his two tweets this year is about something I said on FS1. Like, don't you have something better to do, coach? That struck a nerve. I feel like I struck a nerve there, right? It had to be, right?
23: Oh,
21: like,
23: definitely.
21: To go on social media.
23: For me, the people that call, Jeff, I didn't even tell you this. For someone called me and said, man, your boy's getting lit up on FS, you know, for his little spot he did. And I asked why, and he said, I really don't know. And now I heard it. But yeah, someone actually called me about it.
21: Yeah.
23: Now that I listen to it, I have to be blunt on right here on live radio. I thought it was much worse. I thought there was something really bad. I thought he really messed up with something. But
21: that
23: I heard it, I don't hear anything. What are we supposed to do? Everything's got to be sunshine, rainbows, and lollipops.
21: So
23: give me a break, Peyton.
21: There's a whole industry on NFL former NFL players that just say that everyone's the best of all time.
22: Right.
23: Right.
21: I just don't do that. I don't need friends. I won't get a Sean Payton Christmas card. Oh my God, how will I survive?
1: I will say,
21: I did get a lot of text messages from people in the NFL universe that had my back. Let's put it like that.
1: Yeah.
21: So, what are we going to do about it? It lasts about 24 hours. I blocked about 400 Broncos fans on social media, and my life will continue on.
23: Wow.
21: And,
1: oh man.
21: I don't even know. I mean, I'm just guessing. It's probably more like 100. But here's the thing. One of Sean Payton's things he said in the post-game press conference was like, he's not grinding the film. Coach, I'll give you that. I'm not grinding Bo Nix film. Also not my job.
1: Right.
21: Not my job to watch Bo Nix film.
1: Right.
21: So, yeah, I'm not watching Bo Nix film. I'll give you that, buddy. You're doing that. I'm not. Not my job. My job is to give an opinion about a question I was asked, and the question was whether or not Bo Nix would be better or worse this year. And given those two options, I chose worse. Those are my two options to choose. Last season, you remember last year with the Broncos, we watched their games and they were down like 17-3 in the fourth quarter. You'd be like, can you throw the ball down the field a little bit? Like, can we do something fun? And then they would do it and they came back. Remember last year they won a game scoring 33 points in the fourth quarter?
23: Is that the Giants?
21: Giants. Are they going to do that again this year, you think?
1: No. Oh, definitely.
21: Are they going to score 17 points against the Eagles in the fourth quarter and win these games? Like, that's the criticism I have of Bo Nix are all backed up by stats. I understand the 20 air yard touchdown. Great. But the numbers stink. They all stink still. So, like, what do you want me to tell you? That he can't get better at those things? He can't get better than 21st completion percentage, throwing the ball down the field, 25th percent on target percentage, throwing the ball down the field. Like, those are, they're numbers that are there. They're like, actually, we have multiple years now of numbers of this. So, whatever. I mean, it is what it is. But,
1: you know what this reminds me of? Yeah. This reminds me of what Stephen A. Smith had to say about Bronny James. And remember when LeBron was courtside?
23: Oh, yeah.
1: Stephen A. was courtside and LeBron went up to him and was like, me, right? It's like, you would, if you didn't hear any of Stephen A.'s comments, you'd be like, what did Stephen A. say? Did he say Bronny James is the worst NBA player of all time? Or like, really? He didn't say anything close to that. I feel like Sean Payton is basically like LeBron in this situation, where if you didn't hear Jeff's comments, you would think Jeff eviscerated Bo Nix and said all of these untrue, unfair things. That wasn't the case at all. The stat that blows my mind the most about the Broncos, they trailed in 15 games and won 14 games. Jeez. That's the definition of unsustainable.
21: Yeah. So, I don't know. I got some ammo for this year if it doesn't go well, which I don't think it's going to. It's just like, so I didn't see him tweet at me because I mute almost every tweet I send out and I muted the FS1 thing immediately. So I kept getting text messages and DMs. I got one from someone who sent me, they're like, hey, if you want to fight back, here's some stats about Bonix's deep throw. I was like, about what? Like fight back on what? I was like, what do you mean?
1: Yeah.
21: And then I got a text and I was like, I saw it. I got more texts about this than I did when my kids were born. And it was, you know, what's so funny about it too is like, a lot of people in the media, I read some articles like awful announcing. People send the stuff to me, whatever, and they're like, you know what? Good for Schwartz. You got a coach to. I'm like, yeah, I guess.
1: Right.
21: I mean, is it good that a coach called you out? Sure, but definitely got the attention of a Broncos head coach. I'm thinking of what other coaches have Twitter accounts? None?
1: Oh,
21: zero?
1: Man, that's a great question.
21: Like, do you think if I went on TV and said Patrick Mahomes is going to be worse this year, Andy Reid would tweet me?
1: No, absolutely not. He doesn't have rabbit ears like that. He's got better.
21: I've been on this for a while. I think coaches hear a lot more than we think. They just choose to ignore it.
1: Right. Yeah.
21: And choose not to let it bother them. I might get a text from someone else. And what's so funny, on the same day, no, the next day, a buddy, I said something about the, we talked about the Bengals, and a buddy of mine who knows someone in the Bengals front office sent me a text he sent him. Like, this Schwartz guy knows who he's talking about. It's like from a Bengals front office person. So I got the head coach. One team telling me I stink. I got someone high up in the Bengals telling me that I know what I'm talking about.
23: Wow.
21: We're just talking ball, man. Like, we have different opinions on stuff.
1: That's good. You want to get a reaction. I'll tell you what, the FS1 suits are like, good job by Schwartz right there. You know, that it's your job to get a reaction.
21: Oh, I'm pretty sure. Yeah, I'm pretty sure Fox was like, we'll give you now all the monies. No, they have not heard from nobody since then about that at all. So, but I do appreciate it. It's great filling in. It's fun to do some TV and it's a different medium, right? You have, I don't know, 90 seconds to make your point sometimes.
1: I know. That's the thing, man. It's a little bit more, well, it's more than a football game between plays, but Right. TV, it's like, you better get to the point, get to it now, and get out. Shut up.
21: Correct.
1: Right?
21: Like,
1: it's a different deal. Yeah.
21: It's a different medium. And so, like, I was doing morning radio, going to TV. It's just different medium. So, you know, you get, yeah, it was fun. It was a lot of fun. I'm glad I was able to do that last couple of days.
1: Yeah. Very cool. All right. Well, we go from bigwig to bigwig, from the Schwartz Syndicate to Isaac Lohenkron, a guy who always gets a reaction as well. What's going on, ILO?
2: Oh, don't I know it, as I always check my social media mentions. Hey, it's part of the sports media world. Good morning, fellas. However, oh boy, not a good morning for Indianapolis Colts receiver Keenan Allen, because he was arrested early this morning in downtown Indianapolis on two misdemeanor drunk driving charges. The six-time Pro Bowl receiver signed with the Colts just over 1 week ago. The Miami Dolphins are waiving quarterback Cam Miller after, remember, they traded Quinn Ewers yesterday to the Jacksonville Jaguars. So, hey, have your agent call the Dolphins if you're a free agent quarterback out there, or even someone pretending to be one on social media.
21: That was great. That was great. What a story.
2: I mean, they're coming out of the woodwork. Who knew it was such a popular thing to pretend to be an NFL player? Anyway, elsewhere, the Pittsburgh Steelers released linebacker Elandon Roberts. The Chicago Bears trading defensive tackle Jervon Dexter to the Atlanta Falcons for quarterback Clark Phillips at a fifth-round draft pick. On the field Saturday night, the Bears won at Tennessee 24-15 as Bears rookie receiver Xavion Thomas caught five passes for 140 yards, including a 97-yard touchdown reception from Tyson Bagent on Chicago's first play from scrimmage. In Major League Baseball on Saturday night, the New York Yankees defeated the Boston Red Sox 9-2 to split a doubleheader. The Philadelphia Phillies scored three runs in the top half of the 10th inning for a 4-2 win over the Angels in Anaheim. The Phillies have won 12 of their last 14. And in Major League Soccer on Saturday night, Lionel Messi scored four goals as Inter Miami thumped CF Montreal 7-1. Back to you guys.
1: You know, it's funny, like, when the production is so great, you're like, that league kind of sucks. You know what I mean? Like, there's a line where the production is so over their top, you're like, wow, the competition is
21: Think about you. We saw Messi, right, playing the World Cup. Obviously, it was great, but he kind of just was confined to, like, the area he was standing in, right? And then we got the ball, was like the best that you've ever seen. And, you know, again, like against Spain, he didn't score at all. Well, like, wasn't even close to scoring. And then, and then he scored four goals in the MLS.
1: That's crazy. By the way, too, the Bears trading for a defensive back in Clark Phillips, man. Their secondary is so thin right now.
21: They're bad.
1: So thin with the injuries back. I'm looking at their, we'll get to the week one lines and all that little sneak peek, you know, as we, you know, get the binoculars out and look at week one of the NFL, but they're at Carolina week one. They're going to score points and they're going to give up points. Like, the total, it's around 45.5-ish in that area. It's like, man, I don't know. It might be an autoplay for Bears overs at the beginning of the season with what they got going on. Offensively good, secondary freaking horrible. So we'll talk more about that. We've got Bill Krakenberger, professional sports handicapper, Jeff Schwartz, 8-year NFL veteran. I'm Brian Ngo. Coming up next, the Parlay Platter. We each have one selection for you. We pool it together for a greater payout. We'll get you a platter right around the corner. 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Unleash your dog.
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3: It's the gas bag on the radio. 3, 2, 1. What was the official cause of death for the NFL's Pro Bowl? So the Pro Bowl did not technically die. On one hand of the aisle, you can say it was euthanized after years of terminal irrelevance. Now, if you do need an official cause of death, I would argue that on the death certificate for the Pro Bowl, you have to write down player empowerment with complications from terminal apathy. And that's it. Just write that on the death certificate. The average NFL salary is around $5 million. So that means if you're poor in the NFL, you're making about $5 million. And players decided long, long ago, they did this collectively, that they were not going to risk any kind of boo-boo and their financial future to play in the NFL All-Star Exhibition Game. So they essentially staged a sit-down strike. I believe that's the proper term. You can correct me if I'm wrong. I believe that's called a sit-down strike. This took place at the infamous Pro Bowl in Las Vegas, Nevada, as that was an absolute puke fest in Vegas, and players stopped caring. Even before that, they stopped caring. Fans, as a result, stopped watching, as many as had in the past. And eventually, it took several years. The NFL even noticed, like, wait a minute, this is not good. So Roger Goodell tried to do CPR with the flag football. But
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1: Ah, yes, the platter. 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Crack, we start with you. What do you like?
23: Well, let's do a little NFL Week 1 here. Let's go to the Eagles, -4 at 3 or 4 different spots around town here. Eagles over this Washington team, who I just don't know how good they're going to be this year, how bad they're going to be. Let's say it that way. I'm against them, as you guys know, on season wins. Also against them first week here. Give me the Eagles, -4, -15.
1: Hey, Crack, are you okay with Underdog, -4.5? You okay with the hook, or you want me to... Okay,
23: sure.
1: You're okay with that?
23: It's all right, funny. Cool. I tried to get on their odds screen, and am I the one state that's blocked? Another...
1: It wouldn't shock me if you are.
23: Nevada may be the one state that's blocked. I'm like, oh, what the heck?
21: Yeah.
23: All right.
21: All right. Glad to have Underdog on board here, our first chance here to win this parlay for the group. All right, but I'm going to go WNBA here.
1: Okay.
21: A couple options. I'm going to avoid the 14.5 with the Wings, so I think I'll beat the Sun by 35. Tempo loss last night. These bad teams are like really, really bad right now, and they're tanking. I'm going to take the Lynx instead, though, on to win -145 here on Underdog. Lynx play the Dream, who had an embarrassing loss, like really bad loss the other day. But the Lynx did too. They got embarrassed by the Valkyries the last time they played. The Lynx are just better, Brian. They're just flat out better than the Dream, who I think are inconsistent at times this season. And Olivia Miles did not play well last game. I would expect her to play better. The Valkyries have been a problem for her this season. So I think the Lynx just win this game in Atlanta today, -145.
1: Okay, I'll go with baseball here to make this truly an eclectic parlay platter, right? I'll go with the Pirates and Cardinals. Give me over 7.5 total runs. Matthew Liberatore is just a gas can for my Cardinals. I don't know what it is with this guy, but he has consistently gotten shelled all season long. So when I see 7.5, I'm just like, and Liberatore's going? Like, give me the over. So I'll roll with that. So there you go. There are your three picks. Jeff's got the Lynx to win outright. Crack has got the Eagles -4.5 in Week 1. I'll go with the Pirates, Cardinals, over 7.5 total runs right there.
21: Let's go. Yeah. Brian, the Dream loss last Saturday night was one of the worst of the WNBA season. I'm a little worried about fading them again today, but that was as bad as it can be.
1: They did okay last night. I think, was it the Dream, or let me check these scores.
21: No,
1: I think I got it mixed up.
21: No, it wasn't the Dream. Yeah. The Liberty won big last night, and then the Mercury won by like 800 over the tempo.
1: Mercury crushed the tempo. Killed them. Yeah.
21: There is some generational tanking happening in the WNBA. Did you guys know, by the way, did you know this, Brian? They're off after today for 3 weeks.
1: No, I did not know that.
21: Yes,
1: why are they off for 3 weeks?
21: International competition. They come back in 3 weeks. So it's always good to take a break and then come back in the middle of football season. So good for the league. Another win for the W here, taking off an entire 3 weeks to start a football season. So only to have their finals like right in the middle of like, you know, the comfortable playoff push and middle of the NFL season. So good scheduling as usual.
1: I did see how Angel Reese had her 8th technical foul rescinded.
21: Yeah.
1: That's another common thing in the league, right? Where,
21: Sure. I mean, I would argue that she did push, you know, it's different than Clark, who ran into an official, but I get you want her to play today. I'm more pro, like, let's play and whatnot. I will say something that bothered me this morning. I was looking at MVP odds for the WNBA. Kelsey Mitchell was like 40-1 and Clark is 80-1. Do you guys watch the games?
1: Because
21: Clark,
1: it's not even close. It's not.
21: Clark is the engine of the entire team. And they finally like let her do it because Boston got hurt the other day. They decided, how about the girl who averages 30 points and 10 assists? How about we give her the ball right now? She's averaging 22, 4, and 8. It's incredible. Never in NBA history have we seen a season like this.
1: It shows you, and we could do 9 minutes on this. We could do a whole show on this, but it does show you when someone has an easy to digest stat, where people hold that in higher regard. And I don't think they should. Where Kelsey Mitchell, she's a great scorer. That's what she does. She scores, and she's hit 20 plus points in X number of games in a row. And it's easily digestible. That doesn't mean she's more valuable than Caitlin. Caitlin's the more valuable player. All right, a career day. What does it mean going forward? We are Sports.
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1: the winning
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1: side,
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11: With shared experience, confidence
1: grows,
11: and the path becomes clear. It takes time, patience, and love. But the reward lasts a lifetime. You don't just raise a puppy.
1: And
11: we raised
1: like
11: a future.
1: And I have, like, we traded. Like,
11: become
1: I wrecked one
11: a
1: of them, Jeff wrecked the other, and we were like
11: racer.
1: An inch away, almost like
11: purpose,
1: you know, the Hawaii game yesterday, just fumbling it, and the other team scores.
22: Learn
1: like,
22: more at dogsinc.org.
1: We've wrecked a couple of week one parlays already, cracked, so hopefully we will not wreck another one here with your Eagles in week one.
23: All
1: hopefully
23: good.
1: That'll be the case. Okay, so how about PCA? Jeff, your guy, Pete Crow Armstrong. In line to possibly win NL MVP. He had a career day yesterday. He hit 3 home runs. He's never done that before yesterday in a single game. And oh, by the way, he tied career highs with 6 RBIs, 4 runs scored, and 4 hits. So he had a monster day yesterday for the Cubbies. And look, we almost thought we were going to see Shohei pitch today. He was in line to possibly get the start. Might not be too far away from Shohei pitching again. So that really throws a wrench into this whole equation. If Shohei is able to pitch very, very well, that could swing the NL MVP odds. But as of right now, it's PCA. Your guy, Jeff, he's doing work right here.
21: Yes, because I'm going to be right, and that's okay. You know, I can't be right with the Broncos, but I could be right here with the Cubs and with PCA. Look, if Shohei comes back and pitches really well, it'll make the decision obviously much more difficult, right, to win for MVP. Because my argument has been all along that, you know, yes, what Shohei has done as a pitcher and a hitter is incredible, but he hasn't pitched in three months, 2 months, 8 weeks, 9 weeks, or something like that. It's June,
1: yeah,
21: right?
1: Yeah, since the Where very beginning at? Of July. Yeah. Wait,
21: September's tomorrow? What's September?
1: Yeah, that's crazy, isn't it? Yeah.
21: Tuesday. September's Tuesday.
1: Oh, we get 31.
21: So,
1: all right, close enough.
21: So that is my argument for that, right? The Cubs are surging. Now they're trying to catch the Brewers, which is going to be hard to do, but they still have 7 left with the Brewers. So you know, they're surging. I just think when you look at the narrative around the Cubs and their surge at PCA, the narrative around the Dodgers, it makes sense why the voters would go with PCA the way he's been playing this season, considering Shohei's not pitching. Now, if Shohei comes back to pitch and pitches really well, if he goes down the stretch here, right, and pitches in September, and there's roughly 30 games left, something like that, maybe a little bit less, and pitches in five of them and pitches really well like he was to start the season, yeah, I think you'd consider maybe giving him the MVP if he pitches that well down the end of the season. You know, they still have games. The Dodgers schedule is kind of easy, though. Like, I'm looking at if there's like there's a series where if Shohei gets the win here, that's going to matter a lot more than another series. Mm. It's just not, maybe. So
1: we'll check. They're right in the middle there, because I know my Cardinals dipped one game below 500.
21: So the Dodgers have Cardinals 3, Nats 3, Reds for 7, Miami for 3, Giants for 6, and Padres for 3. It's a pretty easy schedule.
1: Yeah, no, the Reds aren't close. They're 8 games under 500 in the basement of the NL Central.
21: That's a pretty easy stretch in September.
1: Yeah. It's all about how well he pitches. That's really what it is. If Shohei comes back and pitches really well, it might be enough. But you can tell people are just aching.
23: Well, Jeff, I got some news for you. Unbelievable. Yeah. This is breaking news. You guys don't even know it yet. Peyton, following the show, he says Schwartz wrong again about PCA. It's amazing. He is all over us here.
21: I'll do my research.
1: Hashtag Shohei. Did he put a hashtag with Shohei on there too? Yeah.
23: huge day for PCA as he makes his case for the NL MVP. Odds have now taken a major shift in Armstrong. Now he's like minus 11-1 to take home the award.
1: Holy cow. Goodness.
23: With Ohtani being too injured to pitch these last few months, it looks like his bid for his fifth MVP will have to wait. Dodgers still overwhelming favorite to win, of course, the World Series. Some books have them as low as, God, I see like a plus $1.50. That's just crazy to win the World Series. But PCA's Cubbies are sitting all the way at plus 15-1. So might be some value if you like a team besides the Dodgers, though. But I go by odd standpoint. Boy, when I see this go to minus 11-1, boy, I think it's over.
1: That's crazy. So what's Shohei at? What's his plus money at right now, Crack? To win MVP.
23: Yeah, I'll have to get back to you in 1 second. I see before the show, I checked and seen it was minus.
1: Okay, right.
23: Just to check to see, I was like, wow, I can't believe that. I mean, I can't lay those kind of odds anyway at any point. There's no laying those type of odds for
1: Would
23: me.
1: You think, Crack? I mean, think about it. This value is probably going to be as high as it can get for Shohei when he's on the cusp of returning to pitching. Imagine if he comes back and he's just lights out. Again, he had started 14 games this year, and his ERA is 1.79. Like, he was one of the leaders, one of the favorites to win NL MVP, but he got nicked up, and, you know, that went away with the injuries. But he was pitching at that high of a clip. So if he comes back and he resumes pitching at a similar clip, that could swing things in his favor. And you're getting, I don't even know what, plus... I don't know, like 7-1.
23: Plus 7-1 on Shohei. Yep.
1: Man. Yep. I don't know. You tempted, Crack? You wanna dabble a little bit? No.
23: When I see something go so high, I'm not laying. By the way, I'm looking at minus 12-1 here. Jeez, I am not laying 11-1. I'm just not laying that. But yeah, you know, of course, it looks a little bit. If you're Joe Public, you're looking at this and you're saying, well, I mean, I'm going to take the plus 7-1. I don't know. They're making it look like they're dangling a carrot here. I'm sure these odds makers know much better than me on this type of a market. PCA, a very big showing there. The last time I seen these odds, this was nothing like this. So
1: not even close.
23: When I seen the subject matter when we were going to talk about it, I was like, wow, I did not know. The odds were that much in his favor. So,
1: yeah, last week PCA, I'm sorry, Shohei was plus 160.
23: Yeah,
1: now he's plus 700. That's insane.
23: Sure.
1: I'll just tell you this though, Jeff. I know PCA is your guy. Those odds are dumb. They're just dumb. Like, there's no way.
21: Correct.
1: You'd have to lay $1,100 just to win $100 on PCA winning NL MVP. That's insane. like PCA's season has been very, very good. Don't get me wrong. It hasn't been leaps and bounds better than Shohei's season. And that's what those odds tell you. That's ridiculous. That makes no sense. I agree.
21: And it's the same with the NBA MVP stuff, right? Like you just, it doesn't, sometimes the odds get so out of whack, like it forces a wager to be made. And,

0: One shop had 15.5 for the favorite, and one shop had 19.5.
1: Wow, goodness.
2: Wow.
0: It's a big difference for a college football game next week.
1: Yeah.
2: Giant difference.
0: Yeah, four points. So sometimes you just have to take the 15.5 because one book had 19.5. I got middle. I got a 4-point college football middle.
1: Oh, yeah.
0: Especially sign me up for that.
1: 17 right on the nose, you know? Could, yeah.
0: Yesterday, I bet some FCS. I tailed a buddy of mine. And who the FCS games, there's a lot happening yesterday. I laid, crack, close your ears, 47.5, and they covered by 4 touchdowns. So
2: yeah, no,
1: if they covered that number by that much, oh my gosh, what was the final score?
0: Maybe it wasn't that much. They won 77-7.
1: Oh geez, okay. Yeah.
2: You could do that with college football, though.
0: FCS, yeah, 77-7. I think was the final score.
1: Oh my
2: gosh! Yeah,
0: that works.
1: Yeah, you got there. You got home
0: barely.
1: You made it. Yeah, absolutely.
0: I was so craving like action in college football the other night. Like I bet one FCS game. I know, Crack, you sent one over too as well. Your boy had like it's on, man. We are here. We're here. Football time.
1: I feel bad. I should have. I had Jackson Arnold last night, the UNLV quarterback. And I took a very low. He just had to get to 180 passing yards.
0: They played well yesterday.
1: They played pretty well. He had over 200 passing yards in the first half. He got close to 300 for the game. So I should have gotten aggressive and laddered it, but, you know, I didn't have a crystal ball either. But looking back, it makes all the sense in the world where you look at Jackson Arnold, highly recruited, was a disaster at Oklahoma, even worse at Auburn. But look at Auburn's offense. Look at how they approach offense. And now he's with Dan Mullen at UNLV, and you're going up
0: so
1: against Memphis, right? Like, he was just throwing dots yesterday.
0: Day.
1: Yeah.
0: Light and it's not even the same. And, but look, college football, you start slow, I think, at week zero, right? You just kind of take a peek at what's happening around you. FCS is a little bit different. Then we get into the NFL, obviously. I'm curious for you guys. Have you made any wagers for the NFL win totals because of what you saw in the preseason? I have one, but the number is just ridiculous. I think the Titans are going to stink. And they have shown me nothing this preseason at all. It makes me believe they're going to win 7 games this year.
2: I don't know the only one. That was it. Yeah. That's the only one I was going to say.
0: We were on the same page with that one. The other one that Brian, your team is on 0-17 watch.
1: No,
0: I'm sorry to
1: not.
0: Bring it up.
1: They're not going to win.
0: It's on purpose. But when your head coach comes out, Jeff Hafley, and says, you know what? Wins and losses don't matter this season. It's all about player development.
2: Oh, boy.
0: That's.
1: Well, he said wins and losses aren't the only thing that matter.
0: Okay.
1: Yeah.
0: So. They just cut both their backup quarterbacks, or traded one and cut one.
1: Uh-huh.
0: So they have no backup at the moment. I think they're going to trade for Dylan Gabriel is my guess, or they're going to trade for someone to be the backup.
1: Oh, geez.
0: But, Brian, there could not have been a worse training camp. Like all the joint practice reports were like, this was a horrendous day at practice.
1: Right.
0: Preseason didn't go very well. But their total's 3.5. I mean, that is a strikingly low number when you have 2 games against the Jets on your schedule.
1: I don't know if they're going to win either of them against the Jets, to be honest with you.
0: So are we an 0-17 watch?
1: No, we're not on 0-17 watch.
0: Okay, if they don't beat the Raiders week one. If they don't
1: someone.
0: Beat the Raiders week one.
1: That's the answer, Crack. They're beating someone.
2: Oh, yeah, yeah.
1: They
2: yeah,
1: beat the Jets. They either beat the Raiders. They'll either have some crazy, weird upset win. They're not going winless.
2: Yeah.
1: No.
2: I mean, but even week one,
0: are they getting
2: they can
0: 4 wins,
2: beat the
0: though? 4 wins, Brian? Are we getting 4 this year?
1: I would bet against it. I don't think they're.
0: But here's the thing about the Dolphins, and this is what I actually think this is what teams should do. They should bottom out like this.
1: Yes.
0: Okay. They spent a lot of assets in the draft this past year. I like Jacob Rodriguez. I like the draft they had. Bottom out.
1: Yes.
0: Set your roster up and go draft Arch Manning, Dante Moore, CJ Carr. Like, this is the perfect. You endure this really tough season.
1: Yes.
0: Brian's a Dolphin. He knows what's coming next. He knows that we stink this season and next year there's this huge crop of quarterback. Like, that to me is a much better plan. The Pittsburgh Steelers, that try to win 9 games every year.
1: This is exactly what Pittsburgh should do. I would put it this way. Like, the Steelers, they grind, they have pride, they're not going to bottom out. Okay, fine. But I would much rather be Team Dolphins than Team Steelers. Like, as a fan, I would much rather the Dolphins, if you said, they could have exactly the same season.

0: than the Steelers had last year, right? You're going to have a winning record. You're going to get to the playoffs. You're going to get smacked in the face in the playoffs. Or you could be ridiculously bad, totally bottom out. You're going to be on the cusp of maybe going winless, right? But you're going to be in a great position draft-wise. There's this quarterback-rich draft. You're going to reset your entire franchise to hopefully build it up and compete for playoff spots and deep playoff runs. I'll take door number two all day.
1: Yeah.
0: I would much rather bottom out.
1: So I like the Dolphins' plan, even though as a Dolphins fan, I'm sure it's not fun to have.
0: Yeah.
1: But yeah, the preseason, there are things to take away. I know people think it's meaningless, and there's large parts of it that honestly are. But there are little, you can just sort of read practice reports. You can see, hear the vibes. You can watch, like, you can see which teams look ready to play football every week, which teams do not. And it does give you a decent idea. Like, I'm worried about Philadelphia Eagles. I know you have them cracking week one. I think that's more of an anti-Washington wager,
2: in my
1: opinion, than like a pro-Eagles wager. Like, I'm concerned about Philly's offense. I really am. You have a new offense with a new coordinator, a completely different offense that Jalen Hurts ever run before, a first-time offensive coordinator, and I don't care about practice interceptions. I really don't. Who cares? In a given practice, it's throw the ball deep. It's a third down practice. You don't throw interceptions. But the interceptions I've seen on video look like Jalen Hurts is behind in everything, right? It's a step late. It's not really trusting the offense quite yet. And Philly's defense is good enough to carry them for large stretches of games. But if they start slow, can they get on a roll to where you feel good heading into the postseason, right? And I have my concerns from what I've seen so far in training camp. And even before this last game, which totally crushed us, I can't believe the end of that game. I blame Russ for that one.
2: Right.
1: That, they were like 4 for 20 on third down the first two preseason games. I don't care who's playing. That's not good.
0: Yeah.
1: That's just not good football.
0: Right.
2: Yeah.
1: That's not football you want to play in the preseason. And so, I have my antennas up for Philly. I really
2: was one of the first teams I sent you guys under season wins. If you remember, I sent under a couple months ago on Eagles under 10.5.
1: Yep.
2: And but then I went under on Washington, and then a buddy of mine that I respect went under on the Giants. I'm like, well, someone's got to win. I got to root for the Cowboys,
0: man. Come on, yeah.
1: Cowboys are good, crack. You gotta, this is the year. Cowboys are good, crack. I'm telling you. I know you don't want to do it. And
2: I'm not betting over there, but I'm rooting for them the whole season. That's for sure.
1: Oh man, the Cowboys are they're going to be good.
0: Yeah,
1: they get everything you asked them to do this offseason to be a better football team.
0: The only thing that worries me is, man, they're a trendy pick this offseason.
2: Oh, yes.
0: And I'm not saying you're following the trend, Jeff. Good point.
2: People
0: think
2: are talking
0: for yourself
2: about
0: outside of what, and do the research outside of what Sean Payton says right now. Right.
1: I'm just like,
0: they're so trendy. Yeah,
1: I'm glad
0: very
1: you
0: trendy.
1: This. I'm glad you mentioned this because there's 32 NFL teams, and there's 6 months to talk about this.
0: Mm-hmm.
1: You're going to end up with groupthink. You just are, because there's so much to talk. There's so little teams. Like, but if you sort of look at the Cowboys, you look at the boxes to check of what makes a team good. They're on that trajectory because of what they did defensively in the offseason, right? They said, we're going to put the resources into it. I give Jerry Jones credit. I knocked it for the Parsons trade. He's done it. He rebuilt an entire defense. And they have 6-7 new players that are impactful. They're not what-ifs. Like, they're impactful players in the NFL. They're not all pros, but collectively, it's a really good addition. Dak Prescott's good. The skill guys are good. The coaching was good last year. Like, it is a team that you would put as like, okay, if this goes well, they're winning 12 games. Like, it's that type of team put together at the moment. It might not happen, of course, but I don't really, the groupthink thing, I don't know. I don't know if I buy into it as much as I'm not going to change my opinion on that because everyone thinks they're going to go over.
0: Right. I'm not saying you should. It's just one of those things where it's like, I'm on the popular side, and that's,
1: I know,
0: it's almost like heavy metal in a way. I love heavy metal, and every time like a heavy metal song gets really popular, you're like, this is weird. Like, that's normally not what happens. It seems like that with football teams as well. When it becomes like this trendy, I remember years and years ago, Nick Saban with the Dolphins. He had a decent first year. And the second year, they were the trendy team. Like, look out, Dolphins. And they were like 6-10, you know, like nothing. So I don't know. Every time, every now and then, the popularity contest, it doesn't go your way. So we'll see. I just want to see how much their defense improves.
1: Definitely. Who's the trendy? What's the trendy heavy metal song right now?
0: Right now, I couldn't tell you right now, but like Enter Sandman, right? You still hear Enter Sandman from Metallica from forever ago at football games. And it's kind of like, whoa, this is weird. This is like, this is Virginia Tech's thing. This is what they're playing for kickoff of this NFL Sunday night game. Like, this is weird. This, right? Like, it's just funny like that. But, present day, I don't know. I'd have to get back to you on that, Jeff. By the way, we're efforting. How many NFL head coaches are on X, and how many of them are active based on what you were talking
1: I think it's one earlier. I think it's going to be one.
0: Our guy Julian, producing today, he is on the trail right now, so we'll get you some stats.
3: I'm looking.
0: Coming up. Yeah, he's diving deep into this. Coming up next, the most entertaining watches in the NFL. Interesting column we'll throw your way right around the corner. It is Fox Sports Radio's Countdown to Kickoff, presented by Underdog. Unleash your dog.
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0: The National Weather Service in Salt Lake City has issued a severe thunderstorm warning for northern Wasatch County in northern Utah, north central Utah County in northern Utah, until 8:15 a.m. Mountain Daylight Time. At 7:51 a.m. Mountain Daylight Time, a severe thunderstorm was located near Daniel, or 7 miles southwest of Heber City, moving east at 50 miles per hour. Hazard, 60 miles per hour wind gusts and quarter-size hail. Source, radar indicated. Impact, hail damage to vehicles is expected. Expect wind damage to roofs, siding, and trees. Locations impacted include Heber City, Heber, Daniel, Wasatch Mountain State Park, Timber Lakes, Midway, Charleston, Wallsburg, Deer Creek State Park, and Woodland. This includes the following highways: US Route 40 between mile marker 16 and 32, Utah Route 35 between mile markers 5 and 7, in between mile markers 10 and 28, Mirror Lake Highway between mile markers 15 and 16, in between mile markers 19 and 23. For your protection, move to an interior room on the lowest floor of a building. Torrential rainfall is occurring with this storm, and may lead to flash flooding. Do not drive your vehicle through flooded roadways. Repeating, a severe thunderstorm warning has been issued until 8:15 a.m. Mountain Daylight Time for the following county, Utah, Utah.
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3: May 15, 9 a.m. Two women quietly waiting at the doctor's office. Woman 1 says, "Cold day, huh?" Woman 2, "What's that?" Woman 1, "Kinda cold today." Woman 2, "Yeah, wasn't expecting that." Woman 1, "What is it, 47 degrees? Woman 2, "No, more like 45. Woman 1, yeah, makes sense. At least it's not raining. Woman 2, "That would be sad." Woman 1, "So sad." Woman 2, "The weather." Woman 1, "Crazy." 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
8: 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He's over there at ESPN. And he just wrote about the most entertaining NFL teams to watch. Okay, and he ranked everybody 1 through 32. And, you know, he has his whole grading system. You don't have to get knee-deep into this, but the way he looked at it was he's giving you high marks for big plays, competitive games, right? Star players. The star power means something. So he's looking at it from that perspective. And he's like, you don't have to be good across the board. Sometimes a bad defense leads to shootouts and excitement, but bad offense, horrible defense, it's a tune out for me. So if it gets real, real bad, he's not into it. I won't bombard you with 20 teams on this list, but the top three teams, he's got the Bears, the most entertaining watch in the NFL, followed by the Rams and the Lions. What do you think of the top three? You agree with that? Do you have the Bears, the number one watch? Do you have any other team that's not in his top three that you find to be very entertaining?
9: So the reason the Bears are so entertaining is because they play no defense. And they're unlikely to play defense again this season. Every game is going to feel like it is the most, you know, 40-34 game of all time. You can get the Bears' highest scoring offense at 9-1 this season. And it does feel like they're very capable of that because they're going to have to score because their defense... Remember their defense last season was number one in the NFL in turnovers and takeaways and like 31st in DVOA. They were not a good defense. Or guys are already hurt in that defense. And I don't think it's going to improve much this season. And so this is what will entertain us every week. It does feel like the old Big 12 football, Brian, right? Like 40-34. That's high for NFL. I get it, but it does feel like their games are going to be entertaining because they don't play any defense, crack. So they're to me, you know, a team you'd eye the over in most weeks. I could also there in the past I've seen markets that had you know, points scored in a season. I can't find that market. Maybe I'll pop back before the season starts. Like points scored, I would take the Bears over their points scored for the season. I think they're gonna score a ton of points because they have to.
10: Yeah, you know, the Bears are number one. I guess, I don't know, just because of Clip. I guess it's not because of Williams. I shouldn't say that. But I get it, actually. The Bears were a big surprise, the entire team, in the playoffs last year, and had some really excited games, including their overtime loss to the Rams that went back and forth in the fourth quarter there. But, I think it's like, this is an ESPN reporter, so just a little bit biased, I think, on what he's seen at the end of even last season. But yeah, listen, I'll be the first to tell you, they surprised me more than anyone. I had Bears no playoffs, you know, so I get it. Also the Bills down to like 16. I mean, still have Josh Allen. I think their championship window's still open. So I'd have them a little higher than 16, though. I do agree with him on the bottom of the list. Cleveland, Miami, Tennessee look like the worst teams going into the season. So, they're not going to create much excitement, but, listen, it was exciting for the Bears at the end of last season. It really was. I get it, especially that Rams game. So I get it being, so much on the guys' radar screen and maybe even the public. So I get it.
8: I'll tell you this, Crack. My biggest disagreement is he's got the Chiefs 22nd.
10: Ooh.
8: There is no way the Chiefs are the 22nd best. I don't know how you say it. They're 22nd in terms of entertaining watches in the NFL. There's like Mahomes. Just look at Mahomes' style.
10: Sure.
8: Mahomes is very entertaining to watch. He's not just this take five steps, drop back in the pocket, deliver the ball 10 yard out after, you know, an 8 yard slant. No, like that's not what Mahomes' game is. And like you're so familiar with that team where it's Mahomes and Kelce and Chris Jones, and they were in the Super Bowl 3 years in a row and were awful last season. How did they rebound? Are you telling me Sunday Night Football, it's like the Chiefs versus whoever, and you're like, not into it, not interested?
10: Right.
8: No way. 22nd, that's way too low, man. They are not that low in terms of entertainment value. That's crazy to me.
10: Agreed.
9: The Chiefs this year are, you know, obviously going to be interesting for many reasons, but, you know, Mahomes did not play this preseason. He was kind of upset about it because that's his normal routine to play this preseason. But the Chiefs have said that offensively they're trying to get a little more boring. Like, I get where Solak's coming from here. They want to run the football. They want to be like under center. The wide receivers are sort of a question mark, so I don't know how much, you know, how good they'll be at passing the football this season. But, like, they're going to be a team where we're going to watch every week. Like, that's the thing. Like, if the Chiefs are on, you're going to watch the Chiefs.
11: Absolutely.
9: Because of the wanting to see what they look like this season. Mahomes off injury. They're the Chiefs. Can they recover? You know, they have a lot of young guys in the secondary, right? Like, are those guys ready to play and contribute at a high level right now? This R. Mason Thomas, the defensive end from Oklahoma, there's a rookie, looks really good so far in the preseason. So they're like, in the division, I don't know where, Brian, where do they have like Denver and all those other teams in the division? Because I think that, you know, in their division, like, they are,
8: right,
9: they're going to be a pretty fun watch.
8: I agree. You know, so he's got the Chargers fourth. He's got them as a top five watch in the league. He's got Denver 10th, and the Raiders, he's got as low.
9: I don't think Denver's more entertaining than the Chiefs.
8: No, absolutely not. No way are they more entertaining than the Chiefs. And just above the Chiefs, he's got the Panthers. You're telling me Sunday Night Football, the Panthers are featured? You're like, look, oh, man, can't wait to see Bryce Young. What are we doing? The Panthers are more entertaining than the Chiefs to watch.
9: You're
8: high. That makes no sense to me at all.
9: Maybe he's maybe his job was to get us to, you know, to provoke us. He's doing a good job of it, I'll tell you that.
8: Yeah, there you go. Sean Payton needs to tweet him. Yeah, Sean Payton needs to call him out right there.
9: I don't. The top of the list, I agree. Like, the Rams are super entertaining. Like, think about what they are offensively.
8: Yep.
9: And I think that, you know, defensively now with Myles Garrett, obviously the knee swelling is a little concerning. I think we're not talking about that enough. His knee is swelling and he's been out of practice. Now he has to go on a 13-hour flight to Australia and play like the next day. Which kind of concerns me with Myles Garrett, but the entertainment factor there. I mean, just wanting to see like what it looks like with this defense, with Myles Garrett, with McVay.
8: Yes.
9: You know, they're on a mission this year. They're rightfully the favorite right now. And they're just on a mission to win a championship. Like, that's their goal this season.
10: Hey, Jeff, all three teams, you may never see this again in the division. All three teams, AFC West, are 2-1 to win the West. Broncos, Chargers, and Chiefs. Yeah. What do you see the Chiefs at this year? Season wins. Is it hard to take that Jeff Schwartz bias out of there? Or it's 9.5 over 50. Do you think they win 10 wins? Do you have to lay $1.50 on it?
9: I mean, I think they've won 10 every year but one now in Kansas City. And so it depends on really how you think, you know, Mahomes is going to be feeling, right?
8: Yeah.
9: And how you think that he can come back from this injury. And there are, I think, legitimate questions about his receiving core. It's a problem. I don't think it's great. But the offense line is going to be fine, in my opinion. And I'd go over before I went under. I just believe in quarterback, coach, defense. Like, you have to believe in them, in my opinion. I don't really know how you wouldn't. Last season, too. So 2 years ago, remember 2 years ago, they were like 15-1 in one score games, whatever that was. Last year, they were 2-7. Like, it went back. They just kind of win 50% of their 50-50 games, they're going to be back over 10 wins.
8: I'll tell you this, though. There's no way the Browns are dead last in terms of entertainment value. That's just not true.
10: Especially with the quarterback controversy over there.
8: Yeah, like Deshaun's named QB1. The sports world erupts with hot takes and passion. what storyline with the Tennessee Titans Are the masses weighing in on and wide? There isn't
9: Tennessee should not be ahead of the
8: Come
9: Browns.
8: Come on, man! Like,
9: the Browns is mostly that we want to watch a train wreck,
8: right? Yeah, and they play good defense, and you've got a couple of rookies there, Concepcion,
9: yes,
8: you know, Denzel from Washington doing his thing, and on a week to week basis, it's gonna be the magnifying glass. It's Deshaun Watson. Did you see that out pattern he missed? There's no other team that people are weighing in on that is like 32nd, like potentially the worst watch in the entire NFL. There's just no way that's the case, man. This whole week has been Deshaun's QB1? What? And it's like, are we acting like Shedeur Sanders is a difference maker? He is just a guy at this stage of his career. He might always be. But to act like they totally screwed it up by not starting Shadur, what are we doing? This whole week was just like, what is happening right now? People are losing their minds.
9: Well, I think it's more that Deshaun Watson is a terrible human, and I think people just don't want to root for a guy like that. And we saw last season, you know, the booing is going to be just never ending for Deshaun Watson. And yeah. I think we look at this decision and someone talk about often, guys. Competition is a myth. And this was very clearly set up so Deshaun Watson could win the job, and he did win the job. So not surprising. But I think people really don't like that, Brian. They don't like that it really wasn't a true competition.
8: Yeah.
9: And it never was. They gave Deshaun Watson the reps with the ones first. He got the reps in the first preseason game. He got the reps in the first joint practice they had.
8: Yeah.
9: He's always been their guy. And people really have a hard time with that.
8: I get it, but look, man, how it took one offseason for many people to do a total 180. All it was last year was Shadur stinks. Did you see this throw? That was terrible. Oh, this guy's a hack. Blah, blah. All year. And now it's like, how did you start Deshaun over Shadur Sanders? Right. Like, oh my gosh, what are we doing right now? I'll tell you what we're doing right now. We are handing the baton to one Isaac Lowenkron with the latest. What's going on, Ilo?
11: Hey, guys. Busy, busy day in the NFL and a busy morning for the wrong reasons for Indianapolis Colts receiver Keenan Allen. He was arrested early this morning in downtown Indianapolis on two misdemeanor drunk driving charges. Allen, a six-time Pro Bowl receiver, signed with the Colts just over 1 week ago. Busy morning for the Miami Dolphins. They're releasing linebacker Tyrell Dodson, cornerback Marco Wilson, and are waiving quarterback Cam Miller after they traded Quinn Ewers yesterday to the Jacksonville Jaguars. The Pittsburgh Steelers releasing linebacker Elandon Roberts. The Chicago Bears trading defensive tackle Jervon Dexter to the Atlanta Falcons for cornerback Clark Phillips at a fifth-round draft pick. In Major League Baseball Saturday night, Yankees over the Red Sox 9-2 to split a doubleheader. The Philadelphia Phillies scored three runs in the top half of the 10th inning for a 4-2 win over the Angels. Philadelphia's won 12 of 14. The San Francisco Giants over the Arizona Diamondbacks 7-2 in Game 2 of a doubleheader. Bryce Eldridge, 4 hits and 4 RBI. Finally, fellas, the Giants also retired Hall of Famer Jeff Kent's number last night. He spoke at a news conference where he was asked about his experience as a contestant on the reality TV show Survivor many years ago and gave this memorable recollection.
12: That show's real. There's nothing fake about that show. Jeff Probst and those people, they put on a really good show. I mean, we were in the woods and taking awkward dumps, and we had no Snickers. And every time they interviewed me afterwards, I said, I need a freaking Dr. Pepper.
11: An eclectic, elegant recollection by Jeff Kent. Back to you guys.
8: What was it, Ilo? What dumps?
11: Like, I learned a new term. Why don't I let Jeff tell us again?
12: Yeah, I mean, we were
11: technically also an awkward dump. It was a
9: free experience.
11: You said authoritatively, apparently. Yes, I did not know that term until today, but it's going to be hard to forget that one.
8: Wow, very hard to forget that. I wonder if that's someone's fantasy team name right there, Aqua Dump.
11: It is now.
8: Could be. Could be. All right, we've got Bill Krakenberger, professional sports handicapper, Jeff Schwartz, 8-year NFL veteran. I'm Brian Noe. 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All right, coming up next, prop it up. That's right, the prop betting market. We'll get you some picks right around the corner. It is Fox Sports Radio's Countdown to Kickoff, presented by Underdog. Unleash your dog.
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26: So I saw this headline. Oh, boy. I want to remind everybody, I do think the Cowboys will be better this year, but they were 7-9-1 last year. An awful against playoff team. So the headline this morning, Cowboys are true Super Bowl contenders. Okay. Coaching matters. Just in the NFC, do you think Brian Schottenheimer is going to out-duel John Harbaugh, Sean McVay, Mike McDonald in Seattle? Do you Kyle Shanahan in San Francisco, Ben Johnson, Dan Campbell? Let's say he does. Then he goes to the AFC and has to out-duel Sean Payton or Andy Reid or D'Amico Ryans or Jim Harbaugh or Mike Vrabel. I'm not anti-Brian Schottenheimer. He was surprising last year. But here are the coaches that Brian and the Cowboys beat. Aaron Glenn, a defensive coach, and the Jets didn't have an interception. Brian Daboll got fired. Dan Quinn's about to. He's the number one coach on the hot seat. Pete Carroll, whose last year in Vegas was an abject disaster. Andy Reid's worst Chiefs team in week 13. They were all beat up. And Nick Sirianni, who you know it and I know it and we all know it. We're kind of like, all right, whatever. Dallas went 1-5-1 against playoff teams. Some of the losses were ugly. I like the Cowboys. But don't convince yourself that average meal you ate at the restaurant was great because it's better than what you cook at home. Like, I think the Cowboys are interesting. Let's be careful here about the...
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33: In a wide-open AFC, if I'm looking at it because the Chargers are so stacked and loaded everywhere, but, man, I'll tell you, it's hard to not think the Ravens in a weaker AFC North and a weaker AFC overall. If Lamar Jackson gets back to that form that he has had for the majority of his career, and, again, I really do believe in the new season, new energy, new coach situation, and you just hear all the glowing reports, the way people talk about this new lease on life now in Baltimore and so many great things. And remember, you didn't hear a lot of, hey, John Harbaugh, what are we doing? We miss him. You didn't get a lot of that. on his way out the door. I'm a big believer that Baltimore could be that big surprise team. And hey, we could be seeing Lamar Jackson on his best chance to get to the Super Bowl in years.
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25: Count it in on three. 1, 2, 3.
10: Prop it up.
25: Let's go, bud.
10: Player plays.
8: Ah, yes, the prop betting market. Crack, we start with you. What's something that you like?
29: Sticking with the WNBA props here that have been good to us all season long. Let's go with Flaja Johnson. Am I saying her name right? Seattle.
8: Flaja. Yeah.
9: Flaja.
29: Yeah.
8: Yeah.
29: Flaja. Over 14.5. Minus $1.10 points. She gets a real great matchup here versus the Sparks, which should be a very high-paced game. Over Johnson, over 14.5 points with Seattle.
9: All right. Yesterday, or last game, the Minnesota Lynx did not score a lot of points because they played the Valkyries, who have had an incredible run right now. They're playing very well. And the Valkyries tend to give Olivia Miles a lot of problems. She had 8 points, 4 rebounds, 5 assists. That's far below her average, and I just think she has a bounce back game today against the Dream. I mean, she's a great basketball player. The last time she had a game like this was all the way back when she played the Valkyries last time, and she went for 22, 5, and 6 the next game. So, Underdog right now, you get her points, rebounds, and assist over 29.5. I think Miles plays well today. Big national TV game for Lynx and Dream, and I'll take Miles here over 29.5 points, rebounds, and assist.
8: Okay, great minds think alike here, Schwartz Syndicate, because I'm targeting Olivia Miles also. I'm going over 6.5 assists, so you're doing the collective thing. I'll do like sort of like an individual prop here. So you can play both of these, right? And hopefully they both hit. But I like her to get to at least 7 assists. She did not do that in her last game out there. That's against the Valkyries, but her 6 previous games, she's getting at least 7 assists. She's been a good assist player the whole season long. And each of her other 2 appearances against the Atlanta Dream, she's had 8 assists in both of those games. So to get the 7 assists, I think the matchup favors it happening. I think her recent streak favors it happening. She just got great court vision, and so I look for her to get her teammates involved earlier and often. I like Olivia Miles over 6.5 assists.
9: Yeah, I think the Lynx play well again. I know the Dream did not play well the other day, but I think the Lynx are able to get back to their winning ways, and very clearly a favorite as it should be to win the WNBA. They're the best team in the WNBA right now.
8: Yeah. So what's the deal? The 3-week hiatus, and then they just pick up where they left off, the final couple of games, and then it's the playoffs.
9: Huh? Yeah, they're doing a FIBA international competition next couple of weeks. And so they come back. I think they, like, the Fever have 5 games. The Dream have, I think everyone has 5 when they're done playing. And then they play 5 games, and you're right to the postseason. It's interesting.
29: Is this what they normally do? Is this
9: no.
29: a normal, not so. This, not
9: no,
29: this much time?
9: I don't
29: right?
9: think it is.
8: It's weird. It's so foreign when you're so entrenched in football that this is not a football thing, you know? So it seems even foreign when other sports do it.
9: Yeah, I don't know. They're just taking a little hiatus, and I'm looking forward to just no more like drama with this league. So it'll be nice for 2 weeks. No
8: well, I mean, yeah, like, you need a hiatus this for there not to be drama. Been, yeah,
9: this has been
29: a lot of drama this year, and so it's just so great to start the football season off with the Peyton Schwartz drama. I love it. Let's go right into that. It's perfect.
9: I'm sure he's listening right now. Good morning, Sean. How are we doing?
8: Yeah, that's right.
29: Oh boy.
8: By the
29: they're
8: way,
29: burying
8: is
29: you.
8: Is Caitlin on that team, Jeff, or is Taurasi on it, even though she's retired? Do they still
9: Clark
8: have Taurasi
9: on the team, but
8: on
9: they say
8: team?
9: Unlikely to start, which is the funniest thing of all time.
8: So. Oh, okay. Hmm. Coming off the bench.
9: Yeah, I'm sure the best passer in the NBA should be off the bench. That really is a smart decision.
8: That was one of the dumbest things I've ever seen before, with Caitlin not being on the Olympic team last
9: time. Well, Olivia Miles not on this team this year because the same sort of thing, like she's too young to play on the team.
8: What are we doing?
9: One of the best players in the league. Put her on the team.
8: Already she is. Absolutely she is.
9: Yeah.
8: It's fantastic. Yeah, I don't get that at all. But, hey. No, you know, I'm not talking trash about Taurasi. She's an all-time great, arguably the GOAT of women's professional basketball. But she did not belong in that final Olympic team at all. And if she's being honest, she would tell you the same thing. That's Team Caitlin all day. But, hey, listen, some people are dumb. I don't know. Nothing else I can say. Some people are dumb. All right, coming up next. We can't wait for week one any longer. We do a cannonball into the NFL week one waters right around the corner. We are Fox Sports!
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0: When I was diagnosed with Hodgkin lymphoma, I had so many questions. 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
20: Indianapolis Colts receiver Keenan Allen was arrested early this morning in downtown Indianapolis on two misdemeanor drunk driving charges. The six-time Pro Bowl receiver signed with the Colts just over 1 week ago. The Miami Dolphins are releasing linebacker Tyrell Dodson, cornerback Marco Wilson, and are waiving quarterbacks Cam Miller and Mark Gronkowski. The Dolphins traded Quinn Ewers to the Jaguars yesterday, so they presently have just one quarterback on their roster in Malik Willis. The Pittsburgh Steelers are releasing linebacker Elandon Roberts. The Chicago Bears are trading defensive tackle Jervon Dexter to the Atlanta Falcons for cornerback Clark Phillips at a fifth-round draft pick. Baseball Saturday night, Yankees over the Red Sox 9-2 to split a doubleheader. The Philadelphia Phillies scored three runs in the top half of the ninth inning for a 4-2 win over the Angels. The Phillies have now won 12 of their last 14. I'm Isaac Lohengrin.
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8: Oh, what is going on? Welcome in. 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Terms apply. Okay, so Jeff, you're right at the beginning of the show. So we get one more full week of college football before we get to the NFL. So I was ready to break down. I thought we're like Wednesday, we're kicking the thing off. No, it's like a week and a half away.
9: Oh, yeah,
8: I can't wait for the NFL to get here. Yeah,
9: we got time, yeah.
8: We're going to be a full breakdown of Patriots, Seahawks, Rams, taking on the 49ers there overseas in Australia, but well, that can wait a week. So we can do that. But in the meantime, what we've done, we've pivoted. And Julian, our producer here on a fine Sunday, he has put together a list of NFL coaches active on X.
9: Oh,
8: now, of course,
9: wait.
8: This traces back to you here, Jeff, right?
9: Okay.
8: Like Sean Payton, the Broncos head coach, called you out because he disagreed with what you had to say about Bo Nix. So Julian has done some crack research over here.
24: You want me
8: ready
24: to
8: for this? You excited for it? Okay, here
9: I
8: we
9: can't
8: go.
9: Wait.
8: Yeah, Julian, what are the Cliff's Notes version of what you found out? How many NFL head coaches are active on X?
4: Yeah, so outside of Sean Payton, it's really 10. Kellen Moore is on there, but he hasn't tweeted since his playing days in 2017. It's a lot of guys tweeting after wins. Joe Brady was my favorite, because if you go to his page, it's all just 1-0, 1-0, 1-0, 1-0 after every game. But yeah, Jeff, I think you managed to get the one coach who has replied to anything non-team. I mean, it's still team-related, but Sean Payton is probably the only one of the 12 that are on Twitter.
9: I'm fairly certain that, like, his last tweet was about, like, Drew Brees Hall of Fame. I mean, he doesn't even tweet. He just, like, tweets about Drew Brees Hall of Fame and Jeff Schwartz comments on First Things First. So, and of course we know that, you know, that my comments clearly, are wrong, because he managed to answer them in a very important way. So, did not strike a nerve at all. I was actually trying to find, a different website to look at. I was looking at some college football thing, but I found, I clicked the wrong link. It's a website my buddy runs that goes over quarterback, EPA and all that stuff. And last year, Bo Nix's EPA per play, so expected points added, just like, you know, it's advanced metric, 17th in the NFL last season in EPA per play. So success rate, puts them at, 25th in success rate.
8: Wow.
9: Yeah. Completion percentage, expected completion percentage, right? It's like, what are you expected to complete when you throw your pass, right? Mm-hmm. 24th. In the NFL is Bo Nix. Air yards per attempt, even though he has all those 20-plus yard touchdowns, 7.5, 22nd in the NFL. So,
8: I think the numbers back up your argument there, Schwartz Syndicate. And for those who are just joining us who missed it, Sean Payton was reacting to a video from First Things First. Jeff was filling in throughout most of the week. And he didn't crush Bo Nix. He was just like, yeah, he's kind of what he is. You know, he's not dynamic. He's not one of the top QBs, but he's good. He didn't trash him and say he sucked, but Sean Payton didn't like it and just tweeted, "You can tell who really does the work and who doesn't." So he's accusing the Schwartz Syndicate of not doing his work, not doing his homework, and just, I don't know, flying off the handle and just guessing out loud, I guess. That's what he's
9: saying. I think the next day I had 3 hours of radio, 2 podcasts and 2 hours of TV, but I just hope I was prepared for all that work. You know, just guy doesn't grind over here.
8: It's a lot of airtime to just, you know, not do any homework at all. You know,
9: 7 years in the NFL, eight years in the NFL, 7th round pick. Just got by talent only, guys.
8: That's right,
9: talent only. That's how I made it in the NFL.
8: I do love this list from Julian. Shout out to him. A couple more things that he uncovered. So Todd Monken, the Browns head coach. He his first tweet in about 3 or 4 years is a picture of him and Shedeur Sanders in March. That's funny.
9: Well, so Monken, he probably had to have one when he was coaching at Georgia for recruiting, right? So like he probably had to have social media because he was a Georgia offensive coordinator, won 2 championships there, and then went to Baltimore. Yep. So you don't need it in the NFL. Now, a lot of coaches, I think, have burner accounts. They know what's happening and they know what's being said about. I remember this is years ago now when Josh Allen was first drafted by the Bills. I was like, I don't think it's going to be any good. And he didn't play well his rookie season. I got a call from someone in the Bills front office that their PR guy had put together like a list of all my tweets about Josh Allen. He was like, why don't you like Josh Allen? Uh-huh. I was like, I don't think he's very good. I'm going to tell you. I don't like, what do you, I don't think he's very good. I was wrong, but I don't think he's very good.
8: There's another one. Jim Harbaugh.
29: Coach has that much time?
9: It wasn't a coach. It was someone else in the front office.
29: Right. You know, I mean, in general, to have burner accounts? Wow.
9: I mean, I think that some of the younger coaches, I would imagine, have social media accounts. I don't think Andy Reid is up there. And Jim, I don't think Jim Harbaugh is perusing social media in his free time. Right. I think, I'm surprised. Sean Payton, I think, probably got one for when he was working at Fox for a year. I mean, remember when he had a year off? He was working in the media. Also, Fox on Fox Crime. He's calling out a FS1 show. He's a former Fox guy. Interesting.
8: But we're so segmented over here. He's probably like, FS1, that's totally different than Fox. Certainly different than Fox Sports Radio. So he might think he's in the clear right there, you know? Right.
9: So, whatever.
8: Our umbrella. Right. It's the most random umbrella in the sports
9: Sorry,
8: world,
9: Denver
8: right?
9: fans. I've blocked
29: what
9: about half
29: the
9: guys
29: one,
9: on the
29: Brian?
9: Internet.
29: I cut you off.
8: Jim Harbaugh. One? You'll love this.
29: Oh, Harbaugh.
8: Yeah, crack. So Harbaugh, it's just ad tweets. Last year and in 2024, you know, like promoting things. I don't know if it was, you know, what is it? Lululemon? Isn't he associated with that? Remember the whole khakis thing? But just add stuff. And then a shout out when James Earl Jones passed away. That sounds so wow. Jim Harbaugh right there. So it made me laugh. No tweets in the last 6 years for Cowboys head coach Brian Schottenheimer. So.
9: Jim Harbaugh. I can only imagine if you gave him full access to Twitter, what he would say.
8: Oh gosh, it would be so entertaining, man. Yeah.
9: After the Justin Herbert touchdown, which was incredible, I think in the press conference, Jim Harbaugh said like that was a double wow play. You imagine just tweeting like double wow, wow, wow. Anytime there was a big NFL play or something, college football play, just wow, wow. I love him, man.
8: He's just such a wackadoo. How can you not love the guy?
9: Complete wackadoo. Also, like. There was another story this week about Michigan when he was there. They paid a lawsuit out to someone else. There was a lot happening in Michigan when he was there. I don't even know. It's a lot was going on in Michigan, but he's out of college football. He's got Josh. He's got Mike McDaniel. Do you think Mike McDaniel thought he was in heaven when Justin Herbert threw that pass the other day for a touchdown?
8: Gosh,
9: because
8: he
9: hasn't seen the ball thrown that far in his entire coaching career.
8: You know what's crazy, Jeff, is imagine if the Dolphins drafted Herbert. They passed on Herbert to draft Tua.
9: Yeah.
8: Herbert would have been the Dolphins quarterback, and maybe Mike McDaniel is still there coaching. Who knows how it would have worked out?
9: Yeah. And look, that's the thing about drafting, right? Like it's in exact science. It's, you know, it's 50-50, right? That's what about the first round picks are. It's about 50-50. And, you know, if you don't hit a quarterback, it sets your franchise back so many years. And the Dolphins, look, they're not only the team that's like this, but, you know, we debated forever about paying Tua, right? And, I understand it's really hard for a franchise to decide not to pay a player like Tua, who was not bad, Brian. He wasn't as bad as people wanted him to be. What happened with Tua was he got hurt, and he's afraid to get hit. Watch him in Atlanta right now. He plays not to get hit.
8: He led the league in passing yards 1 year. So you're right.
9: Dolphins
8: he wasn't a total dud. Yeah.
9: They paid like a middle-of-the-road quarterback who got hurt. And now their franchise is set back, but they're doing the right thing. They're trying to be terrible this season. Yeah. This is what the blueprint is. Just be bad. And I wonder if the Browns feel that same way. Like, let's just play Watson. We're going to stink. Let's be bad. And let's tank off to get Arch or whoever we want to get, you know, next year. And just bottom out, man. Just be

0: probably less likely to be okay with going 3-14 in a given season.
1: Right.
0: There are other owners who just drop in on Sundays, right? And they're probably more likely, hey, you know, they hire a coach, a general manager, and the idea is like, look, man, the plan is a general manager. We're going to be bad this year to get a quarterback next year. They're probably more apt to be okay with that, right? They're not there every day in the building. And so it just depends, I think, on who your owner is. I think some care more than others. Some are super involved. Some are not. Some are hands-off. Some are there every day. You know, Stephen Ross, is he there in Miami every day? Is he at the building? I don't think he is, right? He's at other businesses. And so he's probably okay with, like, we're going to be bad this year, but the chance to get Arch Manning next year excites me.
1: Right.
0: The Giants, like the Steelers too, like they're just never going to do it. It's just not their brand. They're too involved in the day-to-day operations, and they're never going to be okay purposely being bad crack. It's just what it is.
1: Right, it is. Let me go back to what you were saying about paying Tua huge money.
0: Yeah.
1: Because look at the Dolphins and apply it to the Carolina Panthers. So the Dolphins, they made a mistake by paying Tua too much, right? And they're paying for it right now. Huge. Right? The salary cap hits, the dead money, it's enormous. But they're resetting completely. And I think that's the right move. It was the wrong move to pay Tua huge money. They're doing the right thing from getting out underneath it by just bottoming out and then rebuilding it from the studs, right? Look at the Carolina Panthers. If you don't want to strip it down and rebuild it from the studs, which who really wants to do that, don't give Bryce Young Tua Tagovailoa type money. You'd be crazy to do something like that. But these teams talk themselves into it, and they're like, I mean, we went toe-to-toe with the Rams. You know, we're kind of building. The arrow's pointed up. I mean, it's scary to not have a quarterback in mind in particular, and they just overpay a guy that's not worth it. They're not going to produce at a rate that justifies paying them that type of money. That's exactly what would happen to the Panthers if they back up the Brinks truck for Bryce Young. And it's not to say he stinks. He's just not worth that payday, not even close. And they would be paying for it for years if they made a decision like that. By the way, Julian's got more crack research over here. So I've been to every NFL team's stadium except the Jacksonville Jaguars. So I'm trying to complete the tour this year. And I asked him, I was like, hey, what does it cost to just be in the pool? You know how they have the pool overlooking, you know, like the second row or I don't know, like the 200 or 300 level. I'm like, what does it cost to get in there? Turns out, I don't know if it's that simple. Like, what have you found out as far as this goes, Julian?
2: Yeah, I got you. So it's up to 50 people. Pricing starts at $17,000. And you get access to the spa, furniture. It says fans, TV, music, all-inclusive food and beverages delivered right to your cabana. New courses coming out each quarter through the end of the third. And then, yeah, full beverage service. Till the end of the game, you get VIP parking, but it's starting at 17,000, max of 50 people. So if everyone pitches in, I think you get your 50. That would be 300 something a person.
1: Man, oh man, I don't know. I would love to go there and be in the pool, but it doesn't sound like you could just buy a ticket for one or two. Whole cabana up to 50 people. Good Lord, it's crazy right here, right? I just want to watch the game from the pool. I don't think that's a thing here, Jeff and Craig.
0: Yeah, I'm not. Like that's a thing.
3: I think you could do it, though. To be honest, I think you could just crash, act as if crash the pool. I think you can do it.
1: Okay. Yeah. Just kind of fit in with a group of 50, like act like you're in their group and then just go off on your own. Yeah.
3: Yep.
1: It's not a bad game plan, Craig. Could you see me up there, Jeff, watching a game from the pool? How awesome would that be? I would love to do that.
0: Yeah, you're more of a like go to games than I am type of person. I just no. I see there's a stadium swim in Vegas, and I see I've been to there a couple times. Like, I'm just not sitting in like that water forever with everyone in the water.
3: I'm not going to none of the waters. Feel or like. Any of the
0: I've been to some of those day clubs too, like Wet Republic and Excess and stuff. And like my wife and I don't touch the pool. Like, that's just gross, man. I'm not sitting in that warm pool water with everyone else. No chance.
1: Yeah. Were you worried about aqua dumps going back to our guy Jeff Kent? Yes. What's the deal over here?
0: I'm not worried about that. That's more of an ocean or river thing. But
1: okay.
0: I'm just sitting on my couch. It's hot in Jacksonville. Don't need to do the pool. I'm okay. So you've been to every NFL stadium but Jacksonville.
1: Yeah. Well, and it's, I need to go to Levi's. I've been to a 49ers game, but it was before Levi's Stadium. So technically I have to go there.
0: Yeah. That's hard when they build new ones. And

0: going to build a bunch of new ones in the next couple of years.
1: I've done that with the other teams, like, you know, Allegiant. I went to, when the Raiders were in Oakland, I went there a couple of times, but I went to Allegiant. So I've seen
2: Buffalo too, Brian?
1: Yeah. Oh, yeah. But, yeah. Well, and that's a new one. They have a brand new stadium too. So I guess I would have to cross that one off, but
0: I played in all the stadiums but Cincinnati when I was playing. I've not been to like the new Metrodome. I mean, that's, I've not been like 10 years old. I mean,
1: oh, I've been there. It's beautiful.
0: I've been to the new Atlanta Stadium when I watch Oregon play there. I will be in Allegiant Stadium when Oregon plays Notre Dame in the championship game this year.
1: Okay.
0: For college football playoff. I'll be in Vegas for that. So that'll be my first time in Allegiant Stadium, but the new stadiums are nice. The Raiders did it well. They got a dome and grass. Like, you have to have grass. We need to have grass in these stadiums. And Buffalo's new stadium is outdoor with grass, I believe, right? It has grass. Even though they're replacing it, they claim the grass wasn't good enough. But all these new stadiums are turf, man. Say no to turf.
1: Yeah.
0: Say no to turf. We don't
1: Are we watching that game in person, Jeff, if it's your Ducks against my Irish?
0: I'll go. Yeah, I'd be there in person. I mean, the only thing is, of course, going. I've been to – any game I've been to see Oregon outside of Oregon has not gone terribly well. I've been to the national championship
1: Georgia game, right? Was that the 49-3 or whatever it was?
0: I've seen Oregon in, I saw them in, when they played Auburn in that national championship game in 2010. Oh, that was a loss.
1: That was rough.
0: I saw Oregon, Georgia. They lost 49-3. That did not go very well.
1: Yeah.
0: My favorite moment of that game, my son was, this is like 4 years ago now, so he was like 8. It was 35-3, and he turned to me and goes, "Dad, I don't think we're going to win this game." It's like, "What gave it away, son? What gave it away? What gave it away?" I did see them beat Northwestern last year. Northwestern, a sleepy kind of game that.
1: Yeah,
0: Stadium.
1: I remember that. It was the weird kind of like makeshift stadium.
0: Yeah,
1: right?
0: The Temp Stadium. It was a awesome game I've ever been to in my life. It was such an. It was a 12 Eastern kickoff, so an early game for Oregon, but. If we're in the championship game, I'm going for sure. So, we'll see you there. I got my ticket out of cash after we win. So I will certainly be in Vegas for that.
1: Okay, man. That'd be sensational. Would you join us, Crack? I mean, the whole team would take the show on the road.
2: I just thought that Jeff automatically got free tickets being, the Oregon guy.
0: It's funny because I'm texting a friend right now because we're going to be in Eugene next weekend. I will not be here on the show next weekend because I will be in Oregon. I'll be flying home during our show to take the kids to Oregon every Labor Day weekend to watch us. But I'm actually texting our friend right now about tickets for this weekend because Oregon will comp us one each, which is great. And then we're trying to figure out where we want to sit and there's a bunch of kids and whatnot. Oregon's really kind to us. They got us some seats in a box for part of the game as well. So, we'll have a fun time this week. But no, I mean, look, a road game, there's no comp tickets for road games. I think that's pretty understood. It's, you don't get a ton for road games, but, I bought a ticket for the Northwestern game. It was cheap, but just whatever. I've set a limit, Crack, on what I would pay for a title game.
2: Sure.
0: Now, a title game in Vegas is probably more expensive than a title game anywhere else.
1: Yeah.
0: I think I would, again, this is Jeff Schwartz. I'm not the average person, so please don't. I think it would be like $5,000 I'd be okay with. Like $5,000.
2: Oh my God. I thought you were going to say $1,000.
0: Like lower bowl. Well, $5,000 gets you lower bowl about midfield.
1: I went to
2: Meredith on the phone. Meredith's going to allow this.
0: She just booked a trip to Whistler in December. Oh. She can be quiet. Okay. We're even, okay?
1: I went to a title game. It was in Indianapolis, and it was Georgia and Alabama. And that one, I spent $600. That's probably the most I've ever spent on a ticket before. But I'm like, it's the college football national championship game, man. It's like, it's at least reasonable. And it was fun. Yeah. I sat in a whole section of Georgia fans. It was great. It was so much fun. They won the game. That was the first one, and whatever it was, four decades or so. It was cool to be there.
0: Yeah, one I paid $1,200 for a ticket to a Giants World Series game in 2014, like just off home plate, about 20 rows up, to like to the right of home plate. So, I've said this. I don't know if it's on the show, but like I like using my money to pay for like experiences. And fun things like vacations a lot. So
1: what about the cabana in Jacksonville? That's an experience, Jeff, huh? You're not down for that?
0: I've done many cabanas before. And I'll pass on this one, though.
1: Okay. All right. Hard pass from the Schwartz Syndicate. Okay. All right. The quest continues, I guess. We've got Bill Krakenberger, professional sports handicapper, Jeff Schwartz, 8-year NFL veteran. I'm Brian Ngo. Coming up next, a brain teaser level question about the NFC North. Huh? We'll throw that your way coming up. It is Fox Sports Radio's Countdown to Kickoff, presented by Underdog. Unleash your dog.
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8: 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All right, so I've got a brain teaser of a question for you guys as far as the NFC North goes. All right. Ooh. This question, it might not make total sense at first. You might be like, wait, what are you asking here? But I think you'll get it, what I'm getting at. Which is the easier argument for you to make?
9: Okay.
8: Is it that each of the teams in the NFC North could win the division, or is it that each team in the NFC North could finish in last place? Which is the easier argument for you to make, Jeff?
9: Oh, which team could finish first, right? I mean, you can make a case for the Lions, who I think are going to do it. You can make a case for the Vikings with Kyler Murray. You can make a case with the Bears, obviously. The Packers, to me, are the least, are the boringest good team in the NFL. Mm-hmm. I did this exercise the other day with the Packers. You know, we were on FS1. I'm surprised Matt LaFleur didn't tweet at me. And I said, the question was, are the Packers Super Bowl contenders? And my answer was no. And the reason I said it is because I was like, who are the impactful players on their team? Like, who are you worried about having to stop game after game after game? If you're a team who's playing the Packers, you're a fan base who's playing the Packers, who are you worried about? I went and looked up one of those executive surveys they do in the ESPN.com, right? They do a survey where they survey the executives and coaches and front office members, and they rank the players 1 through 10 for every position. Packers had only 4 guys on that list, Brian. Micah Parsons was number 2, and then it was like Edgerrin Cooper was 9th, and McKinney was 3rd, and Tucker Kraft was 6th. That's it. Like, it's not a team you're like worried. They don't have to do, but they win 9 or 10 games every year. So like what, you know, they're going to be right there. So to me, it's very easily the case of we can make every team into a division winner more than we can make every team into a division loser. I don't know how you feel about that, Greg.
5: Yeah. The Vikings could surprise people this year with Kyler Murray over there, but I mean, I don't see them winning the division, but I would be more surprised to see, I would think the Bears or the Lions in last place. I think they're the top two teams probably in the NFC North there. You know, the Vikings have disappointed us last year. Even the, you know, they, I'm trying to think, they made a run at the end, but they didn't get there to the playoffs, right? They, I know I had season wins over to make the playoffs. They just missed there.
7: Who's that, Crack? What team are you talking about?
5: Well, the Vikings. They disappointed me last year.
7: Yeah, they were on the outside.
5: No, the Vikings disappointed me last year. That's what I was referring to. The Bears, I obviously were. This division actually hurt me last year. Even though I had a good season on NFL futures, this NFL NFC North actually hurt me. So that's what I would think, though. The Bears are supposed to be a good team this year again. They're supposed to have some good high hopes for them. Also, the Lions. So I would be surprised to see them at the bottom, but you never know. The Vikings here, could, right. You know, like I'm saying, Kyler Murray, a fresh team, fresh new change, and they also have some high hopes. So it should be definitely an interesting NFC North this year.
7: Yeah, it's interesting to me because me personally, I could make an easier argument for each of the teams to finish last than I can for them to finish first. Certainly, I can make arguments for each of the teams to win the division, but I just think it's a bit easier to go team by team, like why they would finish last. Where at Vikings, it's, well, Kyler Murray, it just didn't quite work out. You know, he didn't hit the ground running. It wasn't a seamless transition. Packers, for all the reasons you mentioned, Jeff, like who are their difference-making core guys, right? They're lacking them. It's overall a pretty good roster, and they're going to win 9-10-ish games. Most likely and be in the mix, but could you see them bottoming out with a lack of top talent? Yeah, yes. I could. I don't see the Lions finishing in last in back-to-back years, but they just did it. One of the reasons that it could fall apart is, well, the offensive line is still not what it once was, and the secondary, you got injuries galore, and that could do you in easily.
9: Yeah.
7: And the Bears, my gosh, they're the definition of unsustainable. They had six come-from-behind wins in the final 2 minutes. Are you kidding me? Look at their secondary. Their secondary is in shambles right now. I don't think highly of their defense at all. So it wouldn't shock me at all if any of those four teams finished in fourth place, in last place, right? I could see it with each of them. And at the same token, you could talk me into seeing each of them win the division. It's just a crazy division. A lot of parity from top to bottom.
9: So the reason why I like the Lions to win the division is quite simply they have the easiest schedule. They get the 3 fourth place games.
7: Right.
9: And so because they finished fourth place last year, that means they get 3 games against fourth place teams this year from previous year, and the other teams just don't. So that's 3 games they get against much easier opponents. And that could make the difference between winning division and losing division, right? Is that you end up with 12 wins because you play an easier schedule and someone else, you know, doesn't end up with quite as many wins because they play a tougher schedule. I mean, I'm not saying anything crazy here. Mm-hmm. So that's my best Lions take is essentially like they stay healthier. They lost the most snaps last year in production on defense to injuries again, which feels like an issue they have many years running now, Brian. But the Lions with improved offense potentially, right? They're trying to figure out what, you know, post Ben Johnson, what to be a defense that gets a lot of their guys back. It does feel like the Lions are set up with their schedule and all those things to do some really good things. But you're right. The offensive line, if they can't figure that out and they already had an injury at center, and I know they drafted Blake Miller and they moved Penei Sewell over. I mean, there's some questions that they have to answer at the offensive line, which has been a big staple there for so many years now.
7: Yeah, you know what's crazy, Crack, too, is you think about a team that plays a last-place schedule. Sometimes it's much easier than other teams. It's fairly difficult. Where look at the Arizona Cardinals. Just follow me on this road. So they play a last-place schedule, so it affects 3 games. So they get the Lions, not a walk in the park. They get the Jets, which they'll be underdogs in that game most likely. And they're at the Saints. That's not like a walk in the park last place schedule. But if you look at the Lions last place schedule to what you're talking about, Jeff, they're at the Cardinals. You host the Titans and you host the Giants. That's a very favorable last place schedule for the Lions, right? So Yeah, I think that's going to make a big difference. And the divisions they play, the NFC South top to bottom, which is favorable. They play the AFC East top to bottom. So outside the Bills and Patriots, it's the Jets and Dolphins. Like, that's a favorable path for the Lions in terms of their season win total, in terms of maybe winning the division. Certainly, they have a favorable path. So, yeah, it'd be hard to see the Lions finishing in last again. But if there's ever a curveball, I think it would be in this division where you're like, there's just so much parity. They didn't get right, and then it snowballed, and then they found themselves in the basement again. You know, something like that could happen. I'll tell you what, we're never finding ourselves in the basement when it comes to Isaac Lohenkron. Top shelf, five-star quality every single time. He's got the latest. What's going on, Ilo?
10: Thank you, Brian. And speaking of finding themselves places, Indianapolis Colts receiver Keenan Allen found himself behind bars earlier this morning because he was arrested in downtown Indianapolis on two misdemeanor drunk driving charges. The six-time Pro Bowl receiver signed with the Colts just over 1 week ago. The Miami Dolphins are releasing linebacker Tyrell Dodson, cornerback Marco Wilson, and are waiving quarterbacks Cam Miller and Mark Gronkowski. The Dolphins traded Quinn Ewers to the Jaguars yesterday, so they presently have just one quarterback on their roster in Malik Willis. The Pittsburgh Steelers are releasing linebacker Elandon Roberts. The Chicago Bears trading defensive tackle Jervon Dexter to the Atlanta Falcons for cornerback Clark Phillips and a fifth-round draft pick. The Carolina Panthers releasing quarterback Kyle Trask. In Major League Baseball on Saturday night, Yankees over the Red Sox 9-2 to split a doubleheader. The Philadelphia Phillies scored three runs in the top half of the 10th inning for a 4-2 victory over the Angels. Philadelphia has won 12 of 14. Finally, fellas, new details continue to emerge in the scandal involving the man now facing federal fraud charges.
9: I love the story.
10: For pretending to be a San Francisco 49er receiver. Again, it's the gift that just keeps on giving. Pretending to be a 49ers player to allegedly scam his romantic conquests out of money. Another new video has emerged. This one posted on TikTok of a voice text he sent to one of the women in which he explains the NFL's waiver system. The thing is, he's completely making it all up, and it's completely bonkers. Listen to this.
11: I ended up breaking my pinky on my left hand, and I didn't clear waivers before the season started. And in the NFL, you have to clear three parts of a waiver. There's a mental part of a waiver, an emotional part, and a physical part. So you can clear one out of the three or two out of the three, and you'll still be on the team. You just won't have an official roster spot on the team, and you won't be activated to play.
10: Now, just to confirm with our dear friend and colleague over there, Mr. Schwartz, Jeff, again, just to confirm,
9: yeah,
10: there is no such thing as clearing mental, emotional, and physical waivers in the NFL, correct?
9: No, sir.
10: Okay.
9: That's not a thing we do in the National Football League.
10: Glad we got that confirmed. Yeah. Back to you guys.
9: I mean, you might have to clear emotional waivers to feel good about yourself, but you don't have to do that officially for the National Football League.
10: I still haven't cleared those waivers.
7: It is Fox Sports Radio's Countdown to Kickoff, presented by Underdog. Unleash your dog. By the way, things are looking up for the Dolphins. This trade just in. The Dolphins picked up a quarterback, huh? They picked up...
9: Is it Shadur?
7: It's not Shadur. It is Kyle McCord from the Green Bay Packers, former Ohio State quarterback. So all is great in Aqua and Orange Land right here, huh? Malik backed up by Kyle McCord.
9: You're trading Quinn Ewers for Kyle McCord. You must have hated Quinn Ewers. That didn't make any sense.
7: Totally,
9: this feels like
7: right?
9: a swap
7: yeah.
9: for swap for swap, right? Like,
7: yeah.
9: Just because we can do it.
7: We're getting a lot more of these 2028 draft pick swaps. Have you noticed that? It's funny. They're bypassing the 27 draft, and they're trading like a sixth rounder in 28. It's kind of weird.
9: Can we just get rid of this guy, please? Just take anything. Well, just give us something. We'll take something in return.
7: By the way, something NFL-wise, I was curious what you thought real fast here, where NFL players will face a one-game suspension this year if they accumulate three penalties in a designated area. These are like safety rules that you're breaking. So if you pick up, it could be a horse drop tackle, horse collar tackle, launching, hit of a defensive player, or a blindside block, any of those five categories. If you get three of those, you're suspended for a game. I mean, what do you think about that? So, I get it, but I'm a huge fan of this whole thing. I'll tell you why in a second.
9: I just think intent has to matter, right? Like a blindside block now can be as simple as like you're just in the way of someone in a way that makes them a little defenseless.
7: Yeah.
9: It's not really intentional, and you're not injuring that player.
7: Right.
9: Is that really a suspension worthy? If you do a hip drop tackle, sometimes you just can't help yourself. It's not like on purpose. It's just the way you fall into the guy.
7: That's right.
9: Horse collar feels more on purpose. Sometimes like a hit to the head on a wide receiver feels more. Yeah. Three in a year is still a lot. It is a lot. I mean, the bar is high to clear here. So it feels unlikely to happen, but it does feel harsh if you don't include intent in this.
7: I agree. You crack. What do you think about this?
5: Yeah,
7: thumbs up, thumbs down.
5: I might agree with this change. I mean, these guys are getting so much stronger and faster that you do have to protect them as much as possible. If you're continuously making these fouls on other players and endangering their safety, then maybe they should be suspended. Where it's going to get a little tricky now if a player has two of them late in the season.
7: That's right.
5: When his team's making a playoff run, or even a guy gets his third in a playoff game. Those games are too important to have anyone miss them. Maybe they should just postpone the suspension to the next regular season game or something like that. So
7: yeah, I'm not a huge fan of it. And Jeff, you made a great argument where intent matters, the severity of whatever foul matters, because you see leagues tripping over themselves. We saw this in the NBA with Wemby, where the NBA was just tripping over themselves not to suspend him for a game when he's racking up flagrant foul points, you know, where they're like, it really wasn't that bad, him just pushing Jalen Brunson's head. Like, we'll let that slide. We'll take that back. And I don't like when a league has to trip over themselves to prevent a suspension. And the NFL very well might have to do that. Can you imagine Myles Garrett missing a huge game at the end of the season because he's racked up too many of these fouls and these penalties? Like, I'm not a huge fan of it, but I get why they came up with it. I just don't love it. I do love Bill Krakenberger, professional sports handicapper. I love Jeff Schwartz, the Schwartz Syndicate, 8-year NFL veteran. I'm Brian Ngo. Coming up next, rapid fire. We'll have a bushel of picks for you. Crack will have his play of the day. All that good stuff coming up. It is Fox Sports Radio's Countdown to Kickoff, presented by Underdog. Unleash your dog.
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30: Yes, sir. Can we get betting odds on what coach is going to come at Jeff next?
8: Yeah, that's a good one. Yeah, I don't know. Maybe Jeff Hafley might say something disparaging against the Dolphins. My money's on Jeff. You got one, Jeff Schwartz? You got any coach you think's going to call you out there?
9: I think it's probably going to be Something like college on for sure. Logan Riley, definitely not going to like my tweet about USC having no explosive plays yesterday against San Jose State. Zero. Zero. Right.
8: There you go. Lincoln Riley.
9: How's that possible?
8: Our technical producer extraordinaire, Mr. Chris Perfett.
0: Mixed day for me, last day of the Saratoga meet. Big upset in the Travers. I still pulled out a Napoleon Solo place bet, but I'm going to be licking my wounds a little bit until the Santa Anita meet opens up.
8: There you go, man. Mr. Horse Racing right there. Chris Perfett.
0: We're trying. We're trying over here. We just... Yeah. I should have known to bet not to bet against Manny Franco on a horse.
8: Crushing the updates and crushing life. That is Mr. Isaac Lowenkron.
2: I mean, we were in the woods and then taking aqua dumps, and we had no Snickers.
8: Give me a Dr. Pepper over here, huh? That's Jeff Kent right there. Also, shout out to our guy, Saga, posting our clips. 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Mike Harmon, Anita Marks, they have got you covered. In just over 8 American minutes from now, keep it locked right here on Fox Sports Radio. All right, we got some picks to make. Let's do it.
29: Rapid fire.
8: Okay, Crack, we start with you. What's something you like?
4: Yeah, let's go to opening football there. First week, 9-13, that's Sunday. Bengals and the Buccaneers. Under right now at underdog, it's 50.5. You know what? Wait for that to pop back up to 51. I'm going to tell you guys to wait for that. Keep your eye on it. I'm sure the public will, put that back up to 51. Bengals Bucks under.
9: All right. I told you guys earlier that my favorite play every week in college football loses, and the plays I hate always win. But I'll give you one for next week because I will not be here. Houston minus 20.5. They're hosting Oregon State. This game is at 12 Eastern, so it's a 9 a.m. body clock game for the Beavers. It's going to be 1,000 degrees outside in Houston. The Beavers are complete rebuild with a brand new coach, a brand new roster. Houston is live in the Big 12 this year, like a legitimately well-coached team. They finished last year strong. This game has a big Houston win, in my opinion, on tap here. So that's my favorite play for next week, minus 20.5, the Cougars hosting the Oregon State Beavers.
8: Okay, I'm going to go strikeouts here. Give me Zach Wheeler going up against an Angels team that strikes out all the time. I think they just struck out right now. The game doesn't even start until later on. Somehow they already have a strikeout on the board right here. But give me Zach Wheeler. Over 7.5 strikeouts. Has had a sensational season. And against this Angels opponent, man, they swing and miss so much, man. They are... I shouldn't do this live, but, they were leading the league in strikeouts, and I would imagine they probably still are. I should know that, but I know that they're awful, and that's all I really need to know. They're one of the worst in the league, so give me Zach Wheeler over 7.5 Ks. Let's get to Crack's play of the day. Let's do this.
29: This is the best play of the day.
5: It's a touchdown! Get it to that!
8: Okay, Crack, what is it, buddy?
4: All right, let's over an underdog. I see here Tampa to win the division, plus 186. So let's go with Tampa to win their division, plus 186. Always giving more NFL futures than probably anyone. I got 15 of them now, so I've given them all out here to you guys on Fox Sports Radio.
8: There you go, man. Santa Crack, doing it for the people right there. Love that. It's my favorite emoji is the Santa Crack emoji that I use when it gives us...
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0: Indianapolis Colts receiver Keenan Allen was arrested early this morning in downtown Indianapolis on two misdemeanor drunk driving charges. The six-time Pro Bowl receiver signed with the Colts just over 1 week ago. The Miami Dolphins are releasing linebacker Tyrell Dodson, cornerback Marco Wilson, and have acquired quarterback Kyle McCord from the Green Bay Packers for a 2028 sixth-round draft pick. Yesterday, the Dolphins traded Quinn Ewers to the Jaguars, who have just released quarterback Nick Mullins. The Buffalo Bills releasing quarterback Shane Buechele. The Cincinnati Bengals releasing quarterback Josh Johnson. The Carolina Panthers releasing quarterback Kyle Trask. The Pittsburgh Steelers releasing Alandon Roberts, who is not a quarterback. He's a linebacker. The Chicago Bears trading defensive tackle Jervon Dexter to the Atlanta Falcons for cornerback Clark Phillips, as well as a fifth-round draft pick. I'm Isaac Lowenkron.
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4: Come on in, if you will, set a spell as we broadcast live from the Fox Sports Radio studios. It is, as you hear in the open, the opening of the new Fox Football Sunday presented by Underdog Season. That's right. It is now football in full effect. And yes, I am watching football as I do this, but plenty of action already on the board, a full slate of week zero college football to whet the appetite. We're seeing all sorts of transactions coming down as teams get down to their 53 later on today. We've got an arrest. We've got a cosplay gone wrong. We've got a lot of things on the board. Greetings. Welcome in. I'm Mike Harmon. Thanks for hanging out with us, setting a spell as you get ready for your big Sunday, whatever you're doing. We appreciate you giving us a few minutes of your time across the vast Fox Sports Radio network, the iHeartRadio app, however you're tuning in. Mike Harmon alongside Anita Marks, still working to dominate the pickleball courts, maybe going to the league championships. We got a playoff going on there for World Pickleball.
5: We've got the championships taking place right here in our own backyard in the middle of Central Park.
4: Oh, that's great.
5: It's the New Jersey Fives, which has Anna Lee Waters, who's arguably the best pickleball player on the planet.
4: Yeah, her trading cards sell for a lot.
5: True. You're adorable. And the St. Louis Shock. And so late yesterday, the New Jersey Fives won the first round of the playoffs. And listen, Anna Lee Waters is 19 years old. That oh so familiar phrase, pressure is a privilege, she exudes it. The Fives were down in the final round match by 5 points. They came back and she scored the last 2 points on her own to win round one. At 19 years old, in front of 5,000 people in the middle of Central Park, it was amazeballs. So you're watching football. I'm sitting here watching the pickleball playoffs happening about, I don't know, 7 iron from where I'm broadcasting from. So, yeah, it was pretty epic.
4: Pretty great place for a tournament as well, right? I was actually trying to convince someone the next time they go to New York to go to Central Park. They're like, I've been there a couple of times and I've never gone. I'm like, what are you doing? It's like, I get it. You know, it's touristy, but there's a lot going on there. Go hang out with the buskers for a while. Tip one of them and tell them you want to sing a John Lennon song. I mean, it's a beautiful time. It's a beautiful place. A lot of camaraderie, a lot of going on. And obviously now you've got major sporting events in the middle of it as well.
5: Yeah, I mean, there's a feel, again, for the pickleball listeners out there, right in the middle of Central Park, there's a company called City Pickle, and they've got quite a few courts there that you could rent. They're pretty expensive. They're like $120 an hour. But a lot of tourists who come to, I mean, that's a bucket list. Let's be honest, right? Like, how many people could say, like, I played pickleball in the middle of Central Park?
4: I kind of
5: not many.
4: It. Yeah, right? I have to play my first pickleball before I would elevate to playing $120 an hour for anything. But, you know, and I'd have to get the gear and I'd have to go watch the dink another 75 times. But all of that to say, we've got that in full function. We've got the Little League World Series cut down day, absolute just madness across the sporting universe. We had Shohei Ohtani's presumed start pushback. He's got elbow issues as well as his knees. So much going on in our sporting universe as we go. Anita, betting analyst,
8: 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Find me over at Swollen Dome. But I got to hit the rewind button because, you know, Friday night, Jason Smith and I, we're doing the previews. We're kind of looking ahead at games, and we only had two big college football games, one of which was the presumed massive blowout that USC was just going to take San Jose State and leave them in their wake. Well, they kind of did when the starters were in, but if you were a betting person, you're not feeling so good after the 42-26 final, unless you were on the underdog, of course. See how I tie it all together. But the play of the day goes back to the early morning game, at least for us, middle of the day there in Dublin, Ireland, as a salty, curmudgeonly Bill Belichick got back to business of playing hard-nosed defense, doing everything he can with the rule book, and they win because of a hard count that works. And then you actually get a fist pump. He doesn't want to talk to the ESPN reporter walking off the field. Like, hey, Bill Belichick's back. 15-10. Was it exciting for folks that love offense? Hell no. Was it great, aesthetics overall? No, it was raining and the people looked miserable. Until they got drunk, and then they looked even happier. But all of it gave us the welcome back for college football with one of our long either favorite or most hated figures over these last three decades.
5: Yeah, he probably didn't want to talk to the media because they were probably going to ask him questions about Michael Lombardi and, you know, the investigation that's going on there. And that's a really big deal for Belichick. So Michael Lombardi and him go way back. Michael Lombardi was part of the front office when they were in Cleveland together. And there's some sexual harassment charges that have been filed against him. So the university is doing an investigation. So Michael's not there. And I'm sure Bill doesn't want to answer those questions. And I get it. I understand. But I would imagine that that's really the big reason why he's just trying to avoid the media. And why I say it's a big deal that Michael Lombardi is going through this right now is because, and I talked about this with Jason Fitz last night, and that is, you know, UNC, their football program, does not get a lot of NIL money compared to Clemson, Georgia, you know, and these other big University of Miami, these other big universities. Now, their basketball program gets a lot of NIL money, but their football program does not. So Bill Belichick in his front office, quote unquote, is like, really, they're trying to get the best athletes to come to UNC based on the style of football that they play, how NFL ready that they're going to get these kids ready to graduate. And really, his name, Bill Belichick, that many people still feel arguably is one of the best coaches to ever coach in the NFL. So, you know, if he does not have Michael Lombardi by his side, that's a huge loss in his UNC experiment.
8: Yeah, we know before the investigation, everything going down, there were reports of them looking for outside money. And start to look at private equity and overseas for some of that as well, which raised some eyebrows, drew some ire from folks, but certainly trying to level the playing field as far as the recruiting dollars and cents to it all. And Lombardi, long a, how should we say, controversial figure for some. And obviously this takes it to a whole different level. And the investigation that we'll keep an eye on as it unfolds. Because the other thing is, hey, where's Jordan? We haven't seen anything or heard from Jordan Hudson in a while. So maybe Bill Belichick's back to the business of just coaching football here, Anita. Right? His son's away from the team. We're not quite sure why either, right? Steve, like, there was something about medical, but it was kind of nebulous the way they ruled that, to where he wasn't available in Dublin, which meant more of Bill Belichick taking the reins.
5: Yeah, and you're absolutely right. His girlfriend is kind of like fallen by the wayside, right? Like when he first took over the program, I mean, heck, she was front and center at practices and games and all the things. And you're right. We have not seen her as of late. That whole personal private side of Bill Belichick has been non-existent. I think it's good for him.
8: Yes. Back
5: right?
8: to
5: it's good for him.
8: Yeah, leave the sideshows alone. Push those off to. I mean, look, you've got plenty of scandal. You got plenty of other things. It's not from a noise perspective. I mean, it's worse in terms of what's going on this time around when you talk about the Lombardi situation. Last year, it was just a lot of noise. and a lot of unknowns as he's trying to retain players, recruit players. Certainly, you're going to have people looking at his age. You're going to have all sorts of side swipes, and we saw it in the media from other coaches. But now, if you go back to the business of football, I think the last thing I yelled as we got off air Friday night was, "I'll take the over 4.5 wins." I'm 1-0. I'm one win there, 15-10. We had other games. Welcome to the FBS, North Dakota State. They pummeled Jacksonville State. We had the UNLV loses at home to Memphis. I know that was a little bit of a shocker. UNLV, a team folks were kind of

0: college and deciding, hey, you know what? I got cut. I'm gonna go play here. To where you had Lane Kiffin held out as the renegade. And as much as there may have things in his past, Brian Kelly, who took his shots at him when he was on his broadcast yesterday, all of those things, Anita. It's like, if the rules are going to allow you and you found that one lawyer, right? You just find that one legal mind to take your case and one judge to agree with it. If they're going to allow guys to come back and you've got the money still stashed away, how do I fault you for letting the guy back in the door? But commoner heads prevail. Like, I can hold both those thoughts concurrently, saying it's silly, but if the rule is there, well, take advantage of it. But now you've got every conference has come out to say, hey, we're not participating in this anymore.
1: Well, you know, it's interesting because, again, and I wasn't aware of this, and Jason Fitz made me aware of it yesterday, is that this is a one-time deal. This is specifically for the 2022
0: right.
1: recruiting class?
0: Yeah, and it was 16 players that were in that initial lawsuit, so it was contained.
1: So my concern here is that this is something that will be continual, and that this will set precedent and open up, which many of us would call like Pandora's box, and we would see this happen time and time again, and it would become a thing. But if it's a one-off and it's a one and done, and players can't do this after this season, then I don't see what the big deal is.
0: Well, the point, I think that's the theoretical, that it would only be a one and done. And I think that's the problem, right? Is that if you do open the door, then it becomes they were allowed to do it. Why don't I get the extra year? Since they're all professional on some level at this point anyway, which is some of the crux of the argument that they're making is, hey, there's payment, there's play. Let's figure out the years. And I think that's where the NCAA is trying to raise their hand one last time. We still have a little bit of control to this, unless you really don't. But yeah, my fear from it is just that once you do and you open that door this year, that it would stay open, that legally you'd find the reasoning to allow it to continue to exist, even if it was in theory only for 1 year.
1: Right. And it's being, I guess, legalized because of the COVID year.
0: Right.
1: Right.
0: But that's it. Right. So it was a lot going back to the COVID year and the extra year, say, well, I don't get this. Why didn't I get this? And that's that's been a lot of argument, society, at large, but for the sporting world, certainly going, well, we didn't have the fair, reasonable, equitable, whatever you want to talk about in terms of policies, procedures, and processes at that point, that, you know, we should extend things. The old rule, lesson I learned very early in life, Anita, life is not fair. it's a lot of things. Fair is literally a four-letter word when it comes down
1: listen,
0: to it.
1: My mom, God bless her soul, that was her, you know, and I'd come to her and say, Mom, it's just not fair. And without hesitation, life is not fair, sweetheart. So, yeah, life is not fair. Was it fair? I don't know about, I know you talk about your daughters and their success that they're having in life now. I don't know if, I'm not doing the calculation properly, if they were a part of going to college during COVID, but let's be honest, that really had to suck.
0: Could
1: you imagine going to college and you couldn't leave your dorm? There was no social aspect of college, which to me is what the most important thing, in my opinion, about college isn't studies. It's community, it's socialization, it's integration, it's becoming an adult in a social form. To me, I think those are the most important lessons. It defines you, it helps you grow. And they didn't have any of that. They were locked in their dorm room and couldn't leave. So was that fair? Absolutely not. I mean, they probably had like a really crappy college experience during COVID.
0: True. I mean, my daughters were, you know, younger, obviously, and that one was in high school. She struggled, and it worked her ass off to get back on the path she's on now. the younger one, said, well, if everybody's going to be lazy and they're going to give me extra time to do my work, guess what? I'm done at the end of the day. Let's go to the soccer field and kick.

0: sacks of balls against the net, which out here in beautiful, sunny California, were chained up against a fence. All your nets. Outdoor activity. Yeah. All of that to say, it wasn't fair for anybody at any age. And even the workplace. I mean, you still have companies now trying to get people to come back out of their holes and be social and actually come to their workplaces. Plenty of empty office spaces around here. And those were allegedly adults that have taken that tack to not return.
1: Yeah, and here in New York, now a lot of companies are like, all right, you know, we want you back at least 3 days a week. So like Tuesday, Wednesday, Thursday. So people are still working from home on Monday and Friday. But
0: that's,
1: you know,
0: insanity to me, by the way. I'll be the bad guy at Swollen Dome. Bring it.
1: See, I disagree. I disagree because in our business, in our profession, I feel that my work has improved from working from home because it's less time for me, planes, trains, and automobiles trying to get to the studio, especially in New York, at least an commute. It's just, like, I just feel more time to prepare, more time, especially about gambling. I take that really.
0: All right, we'll have to continue this as we go. The Gremlins have returned for another week here at Fox Sports Radio. As we roll through with Anita's Comrex, we'll get that repaired as we go. 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

0: One, two, three, four. Yeah, I've listened to my share of ABBA through the day. Thanks to Chris and Mike and Ilo. Everybody's assembled to make a sound so pretty today here. Welcome back in. Fox Football Sunday presented by Underdog. We appreciate you being with us. Giving us a few minutes of your time as you're headed to and from services, brunch, walk with the dog, laying in bed. Maybe a little late for that, but hey, I don't judge. At Swollen Dome, where you find me in the Twitterverse, you find Anita at Anita Marks as we roll into what is a fantastic Fox Football Sunday. And Anita, it's cut down day. We're waiting for the sword of Damocles or trade winds or whatever going to take J.J. McCarthy to his next destination, as it would seem. He is the odd man out in the world of Minnesota. You've got Carson Wentz backing up Kyler Murray. Brosmer. I mean, whichever way you go. I've heard it pronounced either way.
1: Tomato, tomato.
0: Yeah, exactly.
1: Potato, potato.
0: And you've got a guy who's underperformed, the GM that drafted him. Remember, he's not going to work here anymore in Adofa Menzo. He was fired in January after the subpar season. Part of it was probably the Minnesota brass looking around and saying, hey, that Sam Darnold guy was pretty good. Why didn't we figure that out? But now we have that situation. Deshaun Watson is the starter in Cleveland, so we're keeping an eye on the backups there. Shedeur Sanders, we've had Todd Monken speak glowingly. Well, he's speaking glowingly about everybody as if he's being given cue cards from Jimmy Haslam. But you look at Dylan Gabriel, a guy who could find himself out. You've got Green there as your fourth quarterback. So potentially Dylan Gabriel finds himself in a new uniform. Just a lot of upheaval at the quarterback position. Hell, they can all go to Miami because they've cut everybody except their starter. It's Malik Willis and everything else. And I go back to the, we'll start there. They should have just taken the full, what was it, $98 million cap hit for Tua this year and just been done with it. Gone to your fans and say, look, this is going to be bad. This is going to be bad anyway.
1: You mean keep Tua?
0: No. I'm saying take the entire hit on his money instead of spreading it out over multiple years. Unless there was an NFL rule where you couldn't do it. It's like, forget it. We'll field the worst roster that we can assemble for 53 because 53 guys want to play professional football. I'm sorry, Devon Achane. You can try to break James Wilder's record behind a bad offensive line. Malik Willis, welcome to the show. But otherwise, I'd bottom it out. And then just in 2026, we got a top draft pick, and we have lots of money.
1: Interesting. That's an interesting take. I think you just sold me on it.
0: Right? I mean, instead of spreading it out, because like the suck is going to go over multiple years for what you've got left on his deal.
1: Right.
0: So why not just get rid of it and just be done with it once and for all? All right, we've extricated ourselves. We've evacuated ourselves from the entire Tua Tagovailoa situation. He's in Atlanta now. Good luck with that.
1: And I don't think he starts in Atlanta. I think Penix Jr. starts there.
0: How about the fact that they've a guy that wasn't able to practice virtually at all this entire offseason because he's still recovering from a big injury. A guy who the last quote we'd gotten was like, I can do everything except, I'm not ready for contact yet. And they finally cleared him this week. But that you played so poorly that you're still going to lose the job in Tua Tagovailoa.
1: And let's be honest, like he just didn't look good. I mean, he looked heavy in the videos, right? You saw the videos that were circulating on social media, right? Like, you're getting ready for the season. Like, don't you try to get in, at least try to get into shape prior to camp starting, at least like 3 months out? You're dieting, you're eating properly. Maybe, you know, you're not drinking as much wine at night. You know, you're sleeping in your oxygen tank. You've hired your personal chef. You're drinking the oxygenated water. You're doing all the things to get ready, especially if you're heading into camp to compete. I think he's like sold it in.
0: Well, and that was the thing, right? That was the end of game Ben Roethlisberger that you were describing in a lot of it, that he would round himself into whatever Ben Roethlisberger shape was. To start the season. Here, in theory, you're competing for a job. And I saw several articles out of the Atlanta Journal-Constitution and other vehicles basically said he looked disinterested, was the way they described him in a number of circumstances.
1: Yeah, I think he's just packed it in. I think he's done. And you know, this, you're talking about a quarterback. You're talking about ultimately you're leader of men. So that's really concerning. And again, this is just my opinion based on A, how he showed up to camp and how he's not been able to practice. And when he, and, you know, reports that when he has thrown the ball and taken whatever 7-on-7, whatever it is he's been doing, that he has not looked good. So, and this is a great opportunity for him. You know, I mean, there's like only a handful of teams out there that have the opportunity for, you know, a potential starting quarterback to make a roster and start.
0: Yeah, trying to get your resurrection. I tie it to something. We were in the studio watching the Rams and the Chargers. Now, he only got a little bit of a Queens wave, more or less, from Justin Herbert, but his walk-off shot was pretty solid, right? They have the botched handoff on the first possession. He's chuckling as he goes to the sideline, and then he comes back out. No pressure. You know, everybody's just kind of going through the motions, or so it seemed. But the fact that he put 50 plus air yards under the ball, Mike McDaniel looked like he, you know, he just uncorked his greatest Christmas present ever.
1: Well, think about it. He's worked with Tua for the last few years. So, you know, you've gone from a Toyota to a Lamborghini.
0: Yeah. I mean, look, dude, they all go to, from point A to point B, although the style points certainly are over the top.
1: He's got to be, as I like to call it, shrilled.
0: I like that. That's pretty good. I like that. We'll try to make that a thing.
1: You could use it. Yeah. Are you kidding? He's got to be looking at Justin Herbert in this offense. Plethora of weapons that he's working with. Loaded backfield. Solid offensive line. I know that they just had recently some injuries. Not as good as they were anticipating to be heading into the season, but still, I think serviceable. Hopefully, fingers crossed. That's what's needed when you've got a, how tall is Justin Herbert? 6'7", something like that?
0: Nah, he's a big guy. I'm not quite sure he's to the giant status, but pretty close, right?
1: 6'5"? Are we like 2 inches off? Like,
0: that's the world of difference between me and my fire plug body and being a middle linebacker somewhere, you know, in the Belichickian way.
1: Well, point being is that, you know, when you're a large, a tall man like that, and you've got a long gait, your hitch step in stepping into your pass is pretty wide. So having an offensive line, especially your interior, that can create a solid pocket for you is really important, or you have a huge risk of injury. So the taller you are, the more important your center and your guards are in the NFL. I learned that from a general manager. Don't think that I'm brilliant or anything.
0: No, I mean, you take full credit for that, for all your film watching.
1: Because they gave you what I'll do.
0: Because they gave you the theory, and then you had to go and with pen and paper in hand.
1: Oh yeah, I watched hours and hours of film.
0: Watching that
1: film. Of tall quarterbacks.
0: Now we split the difference. He does list at 6'6".
1: There you go. See, I was an inch off.
0: There you go. So we lost the center to the not to the substation, but to an unfortunate falling on his knee. So you got Jake Slaughter takes over. You've changed out the guard positions, but in theory, you've got those two monster bookends. Anytime I get to stand for my Northwestern guy, Rashawn Slater, I don't get to do that a ton. Someone pulled a Rashawn Slater autograph out of 50 out of a pack and something I was watching yesterday, and they got bummed out. I'm like, don't do that, my guy. Like, uh-oh, you've offended Harmon. It's like, don't do that. It's my guy. And then you got Joe Alt, but keeping them healthy, right? That's going to be the billion-dollar question for Jim Harbaugh and these Chargers. And it's something he and his brother, I think, have fought for a long, long time. Some greatness, but we've always seen the war of attrition to where their style, maybe their training rooms and processes, procedures, have had their issues where they've lost a lot of games due to injuries. So we'll see if they can keep those two guys healthy. Would go a very long way to achieving what McDaniel and Harbaugh have set out.
1: So a very interesting story that's developed here, in New York. And that is I'm sure you heard this week, Calvin Austin went down with a knee injury, non-contact. This has been a thing for the Giants, and not only their stadium, but their practice facility is like literally, a pitching wedge. And I know I'm giving a lot of golf reference in regard to, distance, but, I guess it's a thing today. So, you know, Harbaugh comes from Baltimore, Baltimore can grow Bermuda grass. New Jersey cannot grow Bermuda grass. And so Harbaugh is very frustrated. And it's not just Harbaugh. I mean, this has been a story with the Giants, right? Like, mm-hmm. like a lot of non-contact injuries have happened here with the Giants, whether it's in a game or at the practice facility. Like it's a thing. And Harbaugh just doesn't understand, like, the soil here in New Jersey, you can't grow Bermuda grass. And so he's just referring to the Harbaugh family, like, they know what they want. They want what they want. They get what they want. Like, that's who they are, right? And unfortunately, like, you can't control the soil in New Jersey, John.
0: How about you do this, though? How deep do the roots need to be for it to really take? Because I'm talking, we take, you know, thousands of pounds of dirt.
1: Do you have a green thumb that I'm not aware of?
0: Hear this out. It's all theory. I have no idea. I have not a green thumb. Any plant that has been put in my possession
1: dies.
0: It's not good. It's okay. Not good. And we always had that running thing in my house. Like, we're not even going to buy flowers because let's call it what it is. I mean, mm-hmm. that's money that's spent really well for about a half hour. It's like, oh, look, we got flowers. They're dead. Yeah. But it's the idea
1: like fish.
0: Yeah. Well, no, yeah. The fish we actually were able to keep sustained for a while. As long as, well, I took those hours every weekend to clean the tank. But here we take thousands and thousands of pounds of dirt. And we create our own self-contained kind of bubble, right? With whatever we need as the, and all you green thumb people out here, work with me. Whatever we need as that liner, so it doesn't get eaten through, however we need to do this. And then we import the Bermuda grass. So it's never actually in contact with any of the indigenous soil, minerals, or lack thereof, that would allow the Bermuda grass to thrive or die.
1: Are you talking about like what they do in Arizona? How they have like the floating field?
0: That's what I mean. Yeah. Like, let's see if we could pull that off. I mean, I know it's expensive, but we've seen the math from what the Packers had to report. They got a lot of money. It's the old Patrick Ewing. We make a lot of money. We spend a lot of money. Folks could look that one up as to where he was when he made those comments all those years ago during an NBA labor dispute. But I don't know. I'm trying to be a problem solver here.
1: Yeah. Listen, you know, at the end of the day, and Josh Allen came out this week and really the beyond the Giants and John Harbaugh's wish for Bermuda grass to be built at the Giants practice facility. The bigger problem here is, for the players, they're like, well, you installed real grass during the World Cup.
0: Right.
1: Like, why can't you do that for us? And, you know, yeah, I mean, the big reason, at the end of the day, it's about the Benjamins, baby.
0: No, that's it.
1: Right? But, you know, what's, in my opinion, if I'm an owner, you know, isn't the money worth spending to make sure that your players, especially your star players, are not getting injured? I don't, like, and they're making a ton of money.
0: Yeah, the old phraseology, penny wise, dollar foolish. All right, now it's time to pause in our discussion here. We'll get to some picks and some sleepers in the fantasy realm, because I know you have drafts later today or later this week, all of you out there. But now it's time to go to Isaac Lohenkron, an erudite man, a man of letters. He knows all 26 of them. He's Isaac Lohenkron.
2: Erudite. Google search. Adjective means having or showing great knowledge and learning gained through study and Why, thank you, Mike! That was so nice of you.
0: Yeah, there you go. See, and you know what you did right there?
2: What's that?
0: You did the study. So it's a full circle.
2: It is a full circle. Well, we start with the full circle that is the National Football League, as in always giving us something to talk about. Start with a little story. Now, last night, Mike and Anita, Indianapolis Colts players Daniel Jones, Tyler Warren, and Alec Pierce stopped by a burger and wing joint in Carmel, Indiana, that was called Buffalo Louie's. Okay. That led social media user at DanielGood1 to comment, quote, "Y'all probably should have invited Keenan Allen," unquote.
0: Oh,
2: Reason for that post was that Colts receiver Keenan Allen arrested early this morning in downtown Indianapolis on 2 misdemeanor drunk driving charges. 6-time Pro Bowl receiver signed with the Colts just over 1 week ago. The Miami Dolphins releasing linebacker Tyrell Dodson, cornerback Marco Wilson, and have acquired quarterback Kyle McCord from the Green Bay Packers for a 6th-round draft pick. Now, yesterday, the Dolphins traded Quinn Ewers to the Jaguars. Today, Jacksonville released quarterback Nick Mullins. The Washington Commanders releasing offensive lineman Max Sharping. The Buffalo Bills releasing quarterback Shane Buechel. The Chicago Bears released receiver Scotty Miller and are trading defensive tackle Jervon Dexter to the Atlanta Falcons for cornerback Clark Phillips and a 5th-round draft pick. The Minnesota Vikings releasing defensive lineman Isaiah Loudermilk. The Pittsburgh Steelers releasing linebacker Elandon Roberts. Finally, Mike and Anita, we have a World Cup update. However, it does not have to do with the World Cup of soccer, but rather the World Cup of tiramisu.
0: Whoa, wait, what?
2: The World Cup of tiramisu is looking for judges for its competition to be held in October in Treviso, Italy.
0: Whoa,
2: all you have to do to apply is to take a 15-question test based on their competition rules. The competition, though, cautions, quote, judges don't just eat tiramisu. Their role is also to check the integrity of the ingredients and competition equipment, unquote. Back to you guys.
0: Thank you. I will add Isaac Logan. You know me. It's all about the integrity when we talk about this, the sanctity of the sport or competition. We're having a blast with you here. Beautiful Fox Football Sunday. It feels so good to say those words. Mike Harmon, Anita Marks with you. Coming up next, we've got picks and we've got a couple of plays for you along the way in our fantasy sleepers discussion. We'll do that next. It's Fox Football Sunday on Fox Sports Radio.
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0: Welcome back in. 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Appreciate y'all being with us here as we get you set for a beautiful Sunday replete with action. Little League World Series, we've got action on the pitch from across the pond. We've got a full slate of Major League Baseball, so much going on. You've got your Major League Pickleball in Central Park that you're keeping an eye on. All these things. Mike Harmon, Anita Marks with you, having a blast. As we roll through. So, Anita, as we do when we get together here on these environments, you got any picks for us on a beautiful Sunday?
1: Yeah, listen, it's all about the futures bets in the NFL because, you know, we're closer and closer to regular season kickoff.
0: Rapt so, attention, absolutely.
1: So, in regard to wide receivers that I like.
0: So, we're having some more of the technical issues, so I'll take it to this. We got football's back, right? Football's back, baby. Underdog's putting $1 million into your account. 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Check out the site. So with that, I give a pick because Liam Cohen did a lot of complaining that he wasn't featured and his Jaguars were not featured enough in the regression articles that everybody talked about, right? Here's another picture of Caleb Williams. Here's another quote from Ben Johnson, all of that. Hey, Liam Cohen, this one's for you. We're going to go under We're going to say no to the 8-plus wins. Yes is at minus 358. No is at plus 270, which means you're going 7-10, pal. That's what I'm putting on you right here. So plus 270. Go to Underdog. Make your picks now as you roll through. All right, Anita, back to the over-unders that you were proposing.
1: Yeah, so some wide receivers that I'm expecting a really good, solid season from. DJ Moore, now in Buffalo with Josh Allen. His ability to separate from defenders is top five in the NFL. I've got over 824.5 receiving yards for him. McConkey, I think he's going to have a monster season with the Chargers.
0: You're going to make the note that Keenan Allen isn't there. I just figured we'd give him the drive-by there.
1: Yeah, yeah. I mean, we've mentioned that a few times today.
0: Well, but he took out routes note, last year.
1: But good note. McConkey, over 899.5. I think he easily puts up 1,000 yards, and right now his over-under total is 899.5. Here's a deep sleeper for you, and we're talking about fantasy as well. You could get this guy in the last round of your fantasy football draft. Devontae Wicks. He is now going to be the number two wide receiver opposite Smith in Philadelphia, and he has created great chemistry with Hurts at camp. And right now he's at 599.5. So I like the over there. And then let's talk about touchdowns. I think Montgomery is going to be a touchdown machine in Houston, and right now his touchdown totals at 7.5. So I like 7.5 over touchdowns for Montgomery in Houston. And last but not least, I know you're going to like this because you're on the Vikings. You've sold me on the Vikings. How about Kyler Murray, comeback player of the year, 6-1?
0: Now that is fun when we start talking about comeback players of the year. Now I've generally been, and this is where we get into the philosophical, that you're generally coming back because you were hurt versus that you sucked. Am I wrong?
1: Yes. The rule was changed because of Joe Flacco.
0: I get it, right? From his couch to the fun and excitement. But for me, it was always the comeback players. Like, there was something they really had to work back in terms of adversity as opposed to just not being very good.
1: So if you and I are expecting the season that we agree,
0: yes,
1: we're anticipating for the Minnesota Vikings, him working in that system with that head coach, getting a new lease on life, if he just crushes it at 6-1, I'm throwing some coin on that.
0: Oh, yeah. I mean, you got a deep dive. The top options, Jaden Daniels, who we've talked about before, maybe we sweep him back in here an hour or two, and then Patrick Mahomes is the favorite. And then you got a deep drop to Micah Parsons, Malik Nabers, and the aforementioned Daniel Jones. So much.
1: And really quick, because I know we only have a few seconds, Isaiah Likely, more than likely, is going to lead the Giants in targets this season, more so than Nabers. And you could get him at like round 9 or 10 in your fantasy draft.
0: That's only if Jackson Dart's there. Otherwise, it's Jameis Winston to the downs. We continue at Anita Marks, at Swollen Dome. More NFL action coming up next here, including a hot take next. We are
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30: Indianapolis Colts receiver Keenan Allen was arrested early this morning in downtown Indianapolis on 2 misdemeanor drunk driving charges. The 6-time Pro Bowler signed with the Colts just over 1 week ago. ESPN reported a short time ago that quarterback Dylan Gabriel will make the Cleveland Browns' initial 53-man roster, joining Deshaun Watson and Shedeur Sanders. The Pittsburgh Steelers releasing linebackers Malik Harrison and Elandon Roberts. The Miami Dolphins releasing linebacker Tyrell Dodson, cornerback Marco Wilson, and have acquired quarterback Kyle McCord from the Green Bay Packers for a 2028 sixth-round draft pick. The Washington Commanders releasing offensive lineman Max Sharping. The Chicago Bears release receiver Scotty Miller and are trading defensive tackle Jervon Dexter to the Atlanta Falcons for cornerback Clark Phillips, as well as a fifth-round draft pick. I'm Isaac Lohenkron.
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28: 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Here's Mike Harmon and Anita Marks.
0: Greetings and welcome in. It's hour two of the program here on a beautiful Fox Football Sunday presented by Underdog. Having a blast with you thus far. Lots going on in our NFL world. Cut down day. So names floating past the wires. I haven't seen Malik Willis cut by the Dolphins yet. So they at least have one quarterback on their roster as we continue going forward here, Anita. At Swollen Dome, where you find me, at Anita Marks, where you find her. Longtime analyst, betting analyst, pickleball player, and enthusiast trying to take over the world there. She will probably just inject herself into the championship game later on there in Central Park. And as well as Halls of Fame, professional quarterback and accomplished athlete here with us here for another beautiful hour. Anita, we've got a lot on the board as we're just 10 days away from kickoff.
1: Can't believe it, right? Like, somebody pinch me. The summer is really, it's flown by. And I think there's so many, and I do say this each and every year, but I really do, like, I think there's so many great storylines heading into this season. You know, the 42-year-old Aaron Rodgers, Patrick Mahomes coming off of major knee surgery. Is he being rushed back too soon? Is this the year the Bills get over the hump? Mahomes is not 100%. You know, can Seattle, like, there's just, they're endless. There's so many storylines happening in the season.
0: Yeah, thus far in the preseason, obviously, we've spent a lot of time, well, in negativity, because that's what sells here in sports talk radio news. I mean, you all watch it, your local evening news, the world news each night. There's the old adage, and it's crass but true. If it bleeds, it leads, which means all the trials and tribulations of the Minnesota Vikings, Cleveland Browns have sucked a lot of the oxygen out of the room here in our NFL preseason. The return of Mahomes has gotten a bit of the spotlight here as we get closer to opening day, as we're trying to pick division winners and look for high points. You've got whatever you think of Travis Kelce rounding himself into shape, but the rest of the supporting cast for Patrick Mahomes is a bit of a question mark coming in what is a loaded division when you look at what Denver brings to the table, what we talked about earlier with the Los Angeles Chargers, and even the Raiders. They've got some good component parts. Does it translate to wins? 5.5 is your total as we sit here today. But you're right. I mean, there's just every team you could pick and pluck one or two of the storylines. But one of the things you sent me was about Mr. Aaron Rodgers. Right, he's got several backups there fighting. You got Rudolph, you got Aller, and you got Will Howard. All these guys trying to fight and get their bites at the proverbial apple. One of them will be out, even though they say they're taking four with them. I think some of it is the hold. Wait, who's desperate for a quarterback? Who wants a nice young, or maybe a veteran guy in Mason Rudolph? But you sent me a note where you started pondering Aaron Rodgers and his life in football and how he'll be remembered. And I think it's a good hot take. So the microphone is yours, and the big spotlight.
1: Are you talking? Are you talking about where I rank him in the span of quarterback?
0: Yeah, you gave me a one line teaser. Okay. That you would rank him over Brady.
1: I would. I find it interesting. I understand he loves the game.
0: Yeah, unfortunately, we're having that issue, so we'll continue to work with that. She was going down the road and some of it, and we'll reconvene so she can make her full point at some point. But, you know, kind of looking at Aaron Rodgers and his history and wondering if he doesn't get short shrift for what the accomplishments of his career have been, because you're talking about a guy who's a four-time MVP. Remember the drafting of Jordan Love. Nobody loved it. Now, has he hit his ceiling? I don't know. Jordan Love, that is. You've got a young team that's still rounding out. Can they get Christian Watson to stay healthy? We've talked about a couple of those wide receivers that have moved on to other squads to become number twos or number threes elsewhere. But for Jordan Love, at the time, it always seemed to me that it made sense. How many of those squads that you remember, and if you're a fan of some of those teams that had those long-standing quarterbacks, did you ever really feel like you had that backup in place if things really went to hell? Right? If Ben Roethlisberger had missed more than, okay, I'm kind of dinged up, I'm going to take a breather and then trot back onto the field. Or Tom Brady, pre-Jimmy Garoppolo. There was always this, you're kicking the can down the road. Phillip Rivers with the then San Diego Chargers. Right? All of these guys that were longstanding players and they were part of our magnificent seven most of the year, as well as the Mannings, of guys that somehow came through unscathed. But with no succession plan or just a get by kind of guy, you can take a what looks to be a very promising season and watch it swirl down the toilet really fast. And I remember that Packers season. They were coming out the first month. They're playing really well. They're winning games. Rodgers goes down, and then you turn to Brent Huntley. And unfortunately, he's gotten referenced way too many times by me through the years, but that was the justification for me of, all right, if the quarterback and Jordan Love is your guy, you go get your guy, right? It's why the Bears, while it may not have worked quite so well with Mitchell Trubisky all those years ago, and anybody that wants to do the Patrick Mahomes thing is doing revisionist history, you decided to go get your guy. Well, you live and die with it. And in theory, that puts your ass, your job on the line. Because if we're all rational and realistic about it, the guy the Bears should have drafted that year was Deshaun Watson. Yet you don't hear a lot about that these days, do you? So all of that to say, for Aaron Rodgers in what is his final season, trying to figure out where he ranks and what he is historically, I think sometimes gets a little lost in the sauce. But for this year, I'm intrigued by the rosters assembled around him. And with his old coach, Mike McCarthy, back in, you're not doing the grind it out kind of sequencing that you used to do with Mike Tomlin. Anita, agree, disagree, extrapolate.
1: Yeah, listen, at 42, I get it. He loves the game, and he's reunited with a coach that he's had a lot of success with when he was in Green Bay. You know, he doesn't have like a plethora of weapons that he's working with. I think Pittsburgh will be competitive. They might get in as a playoff, as a wild card. I don't have them winning the division, but at the end of the day, we're talking about like where I have Aaron Rodgers ranked, and I'm probably one of the very few who have him ranked above Tom Brady. You know, we live in this sports society where we appoint, athletes, the greatest of all time in team sports, which I think is very wrong. I think when it comes to greatest of all time in individual sports, whether it's golf or tennis or pickleball, whatever the case may be, I think that that's fair. But, you know, when you've got like, you know, 10 other or, you know, 21 other men who are a part of a win or loss situation, I have an issue with that. I just think at the end of the day, based on what I've seen from Aaron Rodgers and also talking, not just me, speaking to other DBs, other guys who played against both Tom Brady and Peyton Manning and Aaron Rodgers, many of them have said the same thing to me. They agree with me. They're like, yeah, Aaron is, I wouldn't say head and shoulders, much better than Tom Brady, but many, if they were to rank them, many of them would put Aaron Rodgers above Tom Brady, and I would myself.
0: Well, I think it comes back to whether you decide that it's a team win or does the quarterback get the win. Because ultimately, if he's the most important guy and the dollars and cents and the media coverage of each of these guys would tell me that he is, you got to be able to get over. And for Aaron Rodgers and for the Packers, I'll go back to the fact that the Lions and the Bears were doormats for years and they did nothing with it. They got one. When the Bears lost to them to let them in the back door, and then they went on to win the Super Bowl. But you go back through the annals of history, right? We've long criticized as a collective, not this guy, Brady for running up on the East. Well, the South wasn't exactly great for Peyton Manning. And Drew Brees and the NFC South, not exactly a lot of heavyweights. A couple of years where Tampa was great, but otherwise, some middling squads. They got over once. For Aaron Rodgers, if we're talking pure talent and throwing the football, no question about it. So I always argued in support of Matthew Stafford when he was in Detroit. Because Aaron Rodgers would always say, I wasn't looking at a clipboard, I was watching him play. Right? So I think with Rodgers, it's that same thing. Because he had the big arm and that arm talent that could get him out of any trouble. Whereas Peyton and Brady had to work to a system more so.
1: Oh, yeah, absolutely. The amount of study that Tom Brady, and with all due respect, the amount of study that Tom Brady had to do in order to have that cerebral part, because, you know, his arm strength or his physicality was not as good as, let's say, Aaron Rodgers. Immense respect for that. Immense respect. But, you know, I'm rooting for Aaron Rodgers, but like, to me this year, I don't know about

0: I've got a star on them. Maybe I don't trust him. Maybe you can convince me in the next segment. Plus 165 to plus 185. Steelers third, plus 510 to plus 550. Cleveland, plus 2,000 to plus 2,200, which isn't even nearly the worst in football in terms of division odds. The Dolphins are 40 to 1 to win the East, which seems low. And then you've got the Cardinals are 100 to 1 to win the NFC West.
1: Listen, I'm don't sleep on Cleveland. That's all I'm going to say. Have you seen their roster? They've got a very young and talented roster.
0: That's fine and good. Who's quarterback?
1: Yeah.
0: That I'm trusting to win me a game.
1: But we don't, but here's the thing. We have not seen him play.
0: Well, Deshaun Watson hasn't done anything since 2020.
1: I understand that, but do we really know? We're sitting here and we're assuming, right? We haven't seen, God, when was the last time we saw him play? Well, I don't even know.
0: He's played 19 games for them and he's been terrible.
1: Yeah. Okay.
0: In between massive injuries and suspensions.
1: Okay. But a lot to prove. Todd Monken now, you know, making the calls, you know, and a unity for him getting his first head coaching job out of the shadows of Harbaugh. A lot of weapons and like for folks, I don't know if you've participated in fantasy football drafts yet or not, but like there is a plethora of young, exciting talent that he's be working with.
0: Concepcion, you got Boston, you got guys, no question.
1: They've got guys.
0: I just don't know that they have the guy to trigger it. Over under 5.5 wins, so that means you're over.
1: I think they could win six games. I would not be shocked.
0: I love it. Todd Monken. He's done a good job as the company man thus far. I hope he gets to break free and actually coach. That's my goal. That's my hope for him this year. And look, for Deshaun Watson, it's not like we could. I'll separate the guy from the football player. I just haven't seen him look like an adequate NFL quarterback in a while. And remember, he did a full year of more or less an operation shutdown in Houston before he became a member of the Cleveland Browns. So it's a long period for him. And look, if you got the chip on the shoulder and it actually works to their advantage, then maybe they actually have something cooking in the factory of sadness. She's Anita Marks, at Anita Marks on Twitter. Find me over at Swollen Dome. 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Don't stop there. Hit that thumbs up icon. Comment away. Let us know whose takes you like. And even better, whose takes you don't. H-A-R-M-O-N. 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Subscribe today. All right, we'll do that. We got a great quote from the coach in Miami, which we need to talk about as the race to the bottom. But we talked a little bit about the AFC North. The Cincinnati Bengals are a team I'm trying to wrap my arms around. Perhaps Anita can convince me one way or the other. We'll do that next as we continue. It's Fox Football Sunday on Fox Sports Radio.
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0: We and I want to win everything that we do. But success is not just defined by winning. Welcome back in. 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Fox Sports Radio Studios. Mike Harmon, Anita Marks with you. I think that might actually be the mantra of Ipswich as they're getting absolutely hammered by Manchester United 5-2 in extra time here at a driving rainstorm. I saw IPS and I kept looking for Kevin James to be running around in his little IPS uniform straight out of the King of Queens, Anita.
1: You're funny.
0: I think he would give you a couple of laps and then that would be it. Unless he was in training like he was for that UFC film with Henry Winkler, because that one worked. But all of that to say, we've got Jeff Hathley. That is your new Dolphins coach. And we're watching them clear out their quarterback room. They traded Ewers away to Jacksonville, made another couple of cuts. So we'll see how they reconstitute that room as we go. We know that they are in the Operation Tank job. Achan gets paid. I keep bringing up the 492 from James Wilder. That's his total of touches from 1984 with the Tampa Bay Buccaneers. Can Achan get there? And if he runs out of the Wildcat, does that count?
2: I think the entire offense is going to center around him.
0: That's all he can do, right?
2: I mean, seriously.
0: Left, and, right, and, short pass, go.
2: And keep in mind, you've got a quarterback now that is a running threat. So that's just going to open up things even more so than him playing with Tua. So the sky is the limit for him. I think he's going to be a complete beast. And if you play in a PPR in fantasy, boy, watch out. You're gonna love having him on your roster.
0: Got to see how much we can get the super toe. There you go. There's a reference for you all of a certain age. And I love you all when you used to line up your plastic kicker with the little football and you'd have to slam him on the head to see how far you could kick it. And you played those games. It's what we used to call Sebastian Janikowski back in the day, in his days with the Oakland Raiders. Hey, it's from 57. Yeah, go ahead. Although now that seems pedestrian. I mean, we might see a guy hit from 70 before it's all said and done. Riley Patterson, you are front and center. You're going to be needed an awful lot if they're actually going to score points this year. But all of that to say, we talk about hope in terms of our football, baseball, right? Spring training camp. A lot of it is on how the heights of who's chasing a division win, who's going to the Super Bowl. And then we've got the who's chasing towards the drain. And certainly Miami, one of your leaders in the clubhouse there, Anita. One of the teams in the meaty part of the curve, though, and the curiosity for me is we talk a lot about the AFC North, right? You've worked and been around the good folks of Baltimore. I think that's how you and I first got together in this radio world many years ago. And you look at the Steelers, we talked about them a bit. We've talked a lot about the Cleveland Browns situation. And then you've got Cincinnati sitting out there. Not racing ahead, not falling behind, right there in the meaty part of the curb as they look to try to get back to, well, that was the high point. That loss to the Rams in the Super Bowl all those years ago here at SoFi Stadium. Where do you sit on this edition of the Cincinnati Bengals?
2: For me, it really comes down to Joe Burrow. But I guess you can say that for every team, right? A team loses their starting quarterback, season's over, right? Stick a fork in them. That oh-so-familiar phrase. You want to kill a snake? What do? You cut off its head. The quarterback is the head of a snake when it comes to an NFL team.
0: But Joe Flacco's still elite, Anita. See, you referenced him before. See how I can get to bring him back here?
2: Oh, wacko for Flacco. Fear the unibrow.
0: Did you see him trend a couple of weeks ago?
2: No.
0: He was at some cafe and someone caught a picture of a, how should I say, a pretty young lady. And right sitting behind her was Joe Flacco kind of looking over his shoulder. It's pretty good.
2: Uh-oh. Whoa. So I know we can say that for a lot of teams, them losing their quarterback. But at the same time, we've seen Joe Burrow deal with a plethora of injuries throughout his career, right? So there's a track record there in regard to injury for him. I love Chase Brown. I think Chase Brown is going to be a very, very big focal point of the offense. He's got a plethora of weapons to work with. And I do believe that they improved the defense. So, listen, I think they could be competitive. Wouldn't be shocked if they finished second in the division. But again, the number one storyline is, can Joe Burrow stay healthy?
0: They are sitting anywhere I've seen as low as 7.5 and as high as 10.5 on their win totals. That is about as wild a swing. And that goes over a couple of weeks, right? And people with the ebb and flow of whether someone's healthy and getting into the board or not. You've got Chase, you've got Higgins, you got Yoshivas, who was pretty good for them last year. The offensive line, forever a question mark there. To your point, they did get better up front. You bring in Lawrence, Allen, and Mafe on your defensive line, so it should at least give those cornerbacks a little bit of respite. Within the division, we're expecting big things from Lamar Jackson and the Declan Doyle passing game. Curious to see what that looks like in the year one post Harbaugh. But for the Bengals, yeah, I mean, it's the old adage, right? When you look at Joe Burrow and he starts looking around, and there's been some chirping in the background of, will he eventually try to force himself away? They paid his guys, right? Like they paid his offensive weapons and did what he wanted in that regard. Now it's just a question of, do you get enough out of that defense to at least make you competitive in some of these games, that it doesn't have to be a 38-35 kind of competition? Because we look on the NFC side of it, that's one of the big questions facing the Dallas Cowboys. Anita, is, you know, they made a lot of changes defensively, and you got Dak wearing the greatest offense there is shirt as he's running around. So another team that suddenly became one of the darlings because Jerry Jones got out of the way and they actually did some football moves.
2: You know, I'm looking at their schedule right now. If you're telling me that the win total is sitting at 6.5 or 7.5, I would take the over. Looking at their schedule right now, you know, Buccaneers, Steelers, Jags, Dolphins, Titans, Falcons, Saints. Obviously, they've got to play the Browns twice, the Colts, the Panthers. Like, this schedule does not frighten me at all.
0: Yeah, I'm just wondering, like, I'm looking at one of those large boards where maybe they just they lost their feed and broke their feed, because I think they're trending closer towards that upper tier. But you're right. Like, there are just a bunch of eminently winnable games off the jump. You figure you, at worst, you've got a split against Cleveland. See, there, I got to give them a little bit of run in the battle for Ohio, because you throw the records out when those teams get together, just like it's an old college football kind of battle. But you're right. We do the schedule look through, and I think you've got opportunity. But for Joe Burrow, I think he's one of those guys that you talk about when you look at, you know, we were having that conversation a half hour ago about Aaron Rodgers. Another guy's like, boy, you love him. You just want to see the proper offense and everything commensurately around him. And I remember walking out of the Super Bowl and people wondering, boy, this is a really great trip to Southern California. It's tough that we lost this way, but it's only the first. We'll be back. Like, all right, literally, you're waiting all these years to potentially go back. I held my tongue. I was really, really smart about it until I got on air the next night, and then I roasted those fans.
2: Yeah, it's so hard. The NFL, and I think this is what I love about the NFL, and what makes it so great is the parity. You know, we go into the season, you were sitting here, we're talking about, you know, this is the team we think is going to win the division. But when the end of the year comes, and you look at the teams that have progressed and made it to the playoffs, there's a lot of surprises there each and every year.
0: Yeah, that's just it, right? The worst to first in division we see with some regularity, usually a handful of new playoff teams on either side. So we have all of that at our disposal as we go through. There's a story, and it's the larger sporting universe. We're going to wrap our arms around it because it's actually a baseball story, but it's one you brought up earlier in the week and one that we had some fun with, but I think it speaks to a much bigger play. So why don't we go to Isaac Lohenkron now over at the news desk? He's got his headset ready. Is that rapt attention? He's done his studying, and he's ready to extrapolate on the sporting universe that is at Isaac Lohenkron.
1: Oh, boy. Here we go again. Extrapolate to use current facts or past data to guess or predict what might happen outside of what is already known. Okay, yes, you're absolutely right.
0: So, hot take, Angel City, how deep are we going in the playoffs?
1: Well, first of all, they have to make the playoffs. But
0: I'm speaking it into existence.
1: I am too, because, like you said, once you get into the tournament, anything can happen. Last year, the last seed in wound up winning the championship. In the NFL, Indianapolis Colts receiver Keenan Allen not having the best of Sundays because he was arrested early this morning in downtown Indianapolis on not one, but two misdemeanor drunk driving charges. The six-time Pro Bowl receiver signed with the Colts just over 1 week ago. Elsewhere, the Colts have released defensive tackle Colby Wooden, the Kansas City Chiefs just releasing cornerback Kaiir Elam. ESPN reports that quarterback Dillon Gabriel will make the Cleveland Browns' initial 53-man roster, joining Deshaun Watson and Shedeur Sanders. The Bengals releasing defensive tackle McKinley Jackson and quarterback Josh Johnson. The Steelers releasing linebackers Malik Harrison and Elandon Roberts. The Miami Dolphins releasing linebacker Tyrell Dodson, cornerback Marco Wilson, and have acquired quarterback Kyle McCord from the Green Bay Packers for a 2028 sixth-round draft pick. The Washington Commanders releasing offensive lineman Max Sharping. The Chicago Bears released receiver Scotty Miller and are trading defensive tackle Jervon Dexter to the Atlanta Falcons for cornerback Clark Phillips and a fifth-round draft pick. The Minnesota Vikings releasing defensive lineman Isaiah Loudermilk and punter Johnny Hecker. Finally, Mike Ananita, and this is fitting considering all the transactions going on today in the NFL, but new details continue to emerge in the scandal involving the gentleman facing federal fraud charges for pretending to be a San Francisco 49ers receiver in order to allegedly scam his romantic conquests out of money. New video emerging of a voice text he sent to one of the women in which he explains the NFL's waiver system. Now, the NFL waiver system, obviously in the news today because it's cut day. However, the thing about what you're about to hear is all that you're about to hear, he has completely made up. And it's completely insane. Listen.
3: I ended up breaking my pinky on my left hand, and I didn't clear waivers before the season started. And in the NFL, you have to clear three parts of a waiver. There's a mental part of a waiver, an emotional part, and a physical part. So you can clear one out of the three or two out of the three, and you'll still be on the team. You just won't have an official roster spot on the team, and you won't be activated to play.
1: So again, just to clarify for everybody across the league who's being waived today, no such thing as mental, emotional, and physical waivers in the NFL. Back to you guys.
0: That was his answer to the Signetti Google me. It's like, hey, you can Google me. You're not finding anything on this.
2: Like this guy, he could never date me. Like I would, like I would read that out in a minute.
0: Well, but that's
2: I'd be
0: it.
2: Like, it's, what?
0: All
2: what
0: it takes
2: are you
0: is
2: talking
0: one.
2: About, dude?
0: Or in this case, many to the tune of $1.3 million.
2: Yeah, what, like 26, yeah. Right?
0: Well, it's a big wide world and a big ocean that we have out there, Anita. At Isaac Lowengrin, where you find him. Ilo, before we let you go, since we're talking all this football stuff, we had Angel City. We got a little bit from you there. How are the Chargers fans loving the addition of Mike McDaniel? What's the best tweet you've gotten?
1: The best was the Justin Herbert, you know, 65-yard touchdown pass to Quentin Johnston in the preseason game. That, I think, has been what is pinged all over the Chargers' social media verse. But still, to be honest, I think they're just so disappointed about the guy they signed to a nice deal to be their starting center, Tyler Biadasz, having a season-ending injury, yeah. Just like what happened, obviously, last year with their offensive line. But yeah, the main thing that they've shared, that 65-yard touchdown pass, although sneaky under the radar, I think the biggest benefit to Mike McDaniel being the Chargers' offensive coordinator is actually going to be in their running game. At least that's what Charger fans should hope it's going to happen.
0: That is, I would concur. The other is, I want 24/7 of he and Harbaugh hanging out together. At Isaac Lowengrin, where you find him in the Twitterverse. Now let's turn attention back. We've got a lot of franchises taking hand, new money coming in, conglomerates, international dollars, private equity, all of these fun things. But in all of that, we somehow lose the fun, right? We're talking about the change of ownership, even with Bob Iger. Right, he's part of the Disney. That doesn't matter. You're not bringing Disney magic here to the Lakers. And there's a lot of legalese going on there that we don't have time for here. But we have the Padres' new owners introduced. And while it may have been lampooned, I thought it was a breath of fresh air. So, Anita, here it is in its entirety.
4: We're going to win. We're going to win. Win it all.
5: With that, we will conclude our press conference today. Congratulations again to Jose and Kwanzaa both. We look forward to seeing you all again very soon.
4: Can I ask you all to smile and say cheese, please? We're super excited. Thank you all.
6: We'd like to.
0: So there you go. Positivity, excitement. They came into this song and everybody's looking around going, what the hell is going on here? It goes on for about 2 minutes before they walk in like they're WWE superstars. And they sit down grinning from ear to ear, just so excited. They've got a couple of the bus kids are part of the investment group and all this other stuff. But to actually have that as opposed to, all right, here we are. Yes, we've taken control of this team. We're going to look to change out our training facilities and all of these processes. No, no, no. Damn it. We own this team and we're going to win and we're excited to own this team. Give me more of that.
2: Yeah. I love it. But by the way, like whoever that PR, like he shut her down. I wanted more of that. We're going to win. We're going to win. It's a breath of fresh air. It's exciting. You want an owner, in my opinion, if I'm a fan of the Padres, I want an ownership group like that. Who wouldn't? At the end of the day, though, it really comes down to, and I'm going to use the word again, the Benjamins. Are they going to spend the money, not worry about the penalty and taxes, to bring in the top-notch players that are going to keep the Padres relevant? At the end of the day, that's really, so if you can combine that they're willing to make the investment to get the top players and to lead with that type of enthusiasm, I'm in, man. I am in.
0: I also want to be in a room with them and just start having a conversation going, so what do you know about the potential of the work stoppage that you're investing this money and buying in right now? Let's talk. So you've got that swirling in the background, but the excitement and enthusiasm. Yeah. I like the white papers and the business plans and I'm all for that. I am very much, into reading and dissecting all of that fun part. I like to have a little bit of fun too. We need some fun with our sports. Hey, if you missed any of today's show, you want to catch the podcast, search Fox Sports Radio wherever you get your podcast. Mike and Chris will get that up after we're done. It'll get posted. 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We talked a little bit about playing surfaces earlier, but we'll pour one out for one of the big announcements of the week. Pro Bowl's gone. How soon before the preseason games follow? She's Anita, I'm Mike, and this is Fox Sports Radio.
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0: Fox Football Sunday presented by Underdog. Unleash your dog. We are live from the Fox Sports Radio Studios. Thrilled to have Underdog on board with us as we embark on the long journey towards the Super Bowl here in Los Angeles. All these many weeks and games to go. 272 glorious regular season games. A full postseason thereafter. Anita Marks, are you getting your stretching in? Like, how are we working, the next 10 days? A lot of sleep? What are we doing?
1: A lot of sleep? No, sleep is for the week. Haven't we had this conversation?
0: Well, the doctor told me otherwise, but I defer to you here.
1: I only need 5 hours.
0: Okay. That's a lot of hours of handicapping then. So I like
1: that. It is. It is. I'm looking at the Philadelphia Eagles, right? Go Birds. I think they're going to be competitive. I think they make it to the playoffs. They might even win the division, but I don't have them winning 11 games. And right now they're sitting underdog and whatnot. You can get 10 plus wins, no, at plus money at plus 133. I think losing AJ Brown is a really, really big deal. Smith to me he's a good wide receiver. I don't look at him as a number one. I think we're going to get a lot of Saquon Barkley. They've lost some talent on the defensive side of the ball, especially in the secondary. And I think Dallas is going to be better. If Jaden Daniels can stay healthy, I think Washington's going to be better. Obviously, the Giants are expected to be better. I think it's going to be a very competitive division. So with the Eagles, I would say no to 10 plus wins at plus 133.
0: 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I'm going to look to the New Orleans Saints for mine, and I'm going to go 9 plus wins, yes, at plus 122. Now, it's got given me a heavy payout, but I'm looking at the division. I'm looking at Tyler Shuck, and I'm hoping that Tyson's ready to go alongside Olave in short order. He's going to miss the start of the year, that hamstring injury, and we know those can linger, so a little bit of concern there, but they bring Kamara back. You got a couple of running backs there that can catch the ball out of the backfield. Defense should be solid, and again, a division that is imminently winnable. Underdog. Fantasy, get on it today. Plenty of options for you there. Make your picks. Again, the Keep Your Million contest. 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Anita Marks with me, at Anita Marks. Find me over at Swollen Dome. Something swirling in the background, and we paid our respect, maybe brought out the trumpet to play taps, was the end of the Pro Bowl this week. Long coming for some. It's long been retired. We have the Pro Bowl games. We'll still announce Pro Bowlers. I'm wondering if long-term, maybe there's that kind of like Hall of Fame voting for Major League Baseball, where you have that gap of, all right, Pro Bowls really didn't matter here to here, right? Shedeur Sanders named to a Pro Bowl last year. And all those years where we've gotten into this weird space, kind of get pushed away, kind of like the PED era for some in Major League Baseball with the questioning of who, what, where, how, and why. But for the Pro Bowl, they'll still name their guys and move on. But I have to ask the obvious extension. NFL wants more regular season games, more revenue, more for the broadcast partners, Anita. How soon before those go away and we just do more joint practices?
1: Yeah, I'm all for the joint practices. I have not watched one preseason game this season. They're unwatchable.
0: Oh, we watched in studio, and I was celebrating some of these tertiary quarterbacks going, I remember that guy for a game in the middle of the night watching college football. He had a good run. So some of that.
1: I want to watch the joint practices. I think networks should air the joint practices. I feel that's where we're getting the meat and the potatoes of how these players and these coaches are preparing their teams for the season.
0: Yeah, I think it would be an interesting watch, right? We certainly see the highlights of battles and brawls. As I go back to Scott Steiner's son with those aforementioned New Orleans Saints doing a German suplex on a guy. So if I can get more of that, come on now.
1: I think that's where it's at.
0: Yeah, I think we've watched it over the last couple of years. And even going back probably, 15 years or so, they changed up a lot of the training facilities. So they took a lot of those practices indoors. So you don't have the public exhibitions except a couple times a year. You know, you go to the local high school, or maybe you fill out your actual stadium for a big to do, bring back some alums and shake hands, kiss babies. But for the most part, it's gone inside and insulated. So I think these joint practices, we've had several coaches point on how they're treated as if they were games, right? We watched that a little bit with the Raiders when they were with the Texans and a few others going, yeah, those guys got their reps.
1: They do get chippy.
0: Sure.
1: Right? And Wan'Dale Robinson, now with Tennessee, unfortunately, a cheap hit and is now being evaluated for a concussion. Hopefully he'll be ready to start the season. But again, I want to believe that head coaches would say that they get more out of the joint practices than they do the preseason games.
0: Yeah, I think that's it, right? I mean, because we're not talking about a lot of roster spots that are still up for grabs. And I mean no disrespect to any of those guys that are fighting for their NFL futures that we're going to have. You know, Isaac giving the updates, Monsey's getting ready to go to the desk, and there's going to be a bunch of those updates as the day goes on. And I hope guys catch on. Look, loss of job and displacement in any space is something we certainly don't cheer for here, but it's the reality of the business. But if you can get some meaningful snaps one-on-one in those controlled environments, because that's it, it's still controlled, you're not going full game yet, and everybody agrees to whatever the rules of engagement are, you can probably get more meaningful practices in a shorter time.
1: I the biggest storyline for me is Odell Beckham Jr., and not only does he make this Giants roster as one of the assuming six wide receivers, but, you know, will he have an opportunity to start? That to me, that'd be one of the most interesting storylines, especially here in New York.
0: I like that Harbaugh couched it with he deserves to be on a roster.
1: Yeah, didn't say the Giants roster.
0: Does he deserve to be on your roster?
1: Exactly. Know,
0: time will tell.
1: Exactly.
0: Is more or less his response to that. But he's looked good from the. Again, we get the Zapruder film, and generally they're going to only show me when it's a clean route or he gets to show some wizardry with his hands. But we all root for a comeback story. That would be fun.
1: He's worked so hard. He's put so much into really trying to make an NFL roster, and he loves this Giants organization, the organization that drafted him. I'm rooting for him.
0: 10 more days. Well, we got a full slate coming up here. And remember, it's Fox Football Sunday presented by Underdog. Thanks for hanging out with us. Steve and VJ next. We went 1-0, people.
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23: Moves out of the NFL as the Packers are sending quarterback Kyle McCord to the Dolphins in exchange for a 2028 sixth round pick after trading Quinn Ewers to the Jaguars. The Dolphins needed a new backup for Malik Willis. The Falcons have acquired defensive tackle Jervon Dexter from the Bears in exchange for cornerback Clark Phillips and a fifth round pick. The Tampa Bay Buccaneers are moving forward with undrafted free agent quarterback Jalen Daniels as their backup quarterback to Baker Mayfield and releasing veteran quarterback Jake Browning. 49ers tight end George Kittle is expected to practice this week as he continues to make an effort in playing in their opener in Australia against the Rams. Kittle hasn't had any setbacks in his return from a torn Achilles. Colts wide receiver Keenan Allen was arrested for a DUI in downtown Indianapolis around 1 a.m. on Sunday morning. And in baseball, the Blue Jays lead the Mariners 2-0 after the first inning. I'm Monty Bolaños.
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29: How excited are we living the dream once again here as, yes, this is Fox Football Sunday. Once again from the Fox Sports Radio studios, over the next couple of weeks, we are going to get you fully set for the start of the NFL regular season. We're a couple weeks away, actually 10 days away from the start of the NFL regular season. VJ, we have lots to do as we get ready for the season. I know you got 117 predictions of the upcoming season. We're going to dig into some of that today. Also, later on the show, we're going to have our final say with John Paul Morosi. No baseball. No. He's going to be doing a little college football preview, week zero in the books.
0: Okay.
29: As we get ready for week one. I love the fact that college football gets center stage next week. And then, of course, the following week, we get started for the NFL season. But I got to mention here, the top of the show, my man VJ had an opportunity to do a very prestigious show here in Los Angeles. Yeah. With a lot of history that I fortunately have been a big part of way back in the back day. But VJ, yesterday you did a show, a Sports Central on the CBS affiliate out here in Los Angeles. You look great. You were, as usual, you were super well prepared. You broke it all. You were talking golf. You were talking about USC. I want to get into that a little bit, a little college football talk today. Yeah. Did some preview stuff, you know, but you did great job.
0: Thank you. I appreciate it so much, man. And listen, I'll be honest with you. I'm still in a daze. I am. I'm in a daze because we chase this all our career, right? You want to get into this business and you get in the radio. It's like, all right, cool. Been here at Fox Sports Radio 10 years. I've covered high school football. I've covered the NFL, MLB, NHL, NFL. I have everything out here. USC football, high school football is where I started. Making $50 a game. When I think about those moments 12 years ago where I was literally driving 3 hours.
29: And then you're standing on the big stage out there.
0: Yeah, standing on the big stage, man. And then yesterday, shout out real quick, man. Shout out to Armin. Shout out to Gordo. Gordo was great yesterday. Darren Haynes, shout out to him. But honestly, shout out to you, honest. And you know why I'm saying this, what I'm saying. You told me I needed to be at a certain place back in January.
29: Mm-hmm.
0: And I was there. And then that's when the networking and the shaking hands and kissing babies, which I honestly feel like nobody does it better than I do. I can work any room. You put me in any room on this planet and I can work it. But yesterday was just fun. It was great. And the overwhelming feeling is I belong. Because I was worried. It's like, do you want to do things, but when you get there, like, you want to play quarterback. Okay, can you read a defense and make the throw? Like, do you belong? And that's what I came away with feeling. And just the reaction, my phone, 30-something messages when I got off air, because you have to put your phone on airplane mode when you're in studio. And just the reaction from people, friends from all over L.A., people I've done theater with, people I've worked with, I haven't heard from for years, just happened to catch it because it was after the third round of the PGA Tour Championship.
29: The Tour Championship, final big tournament of the year. So
0: it was awesome, man. It was great.
29: I watched every second, and I saw you at the beginning of the show, and I could see that you were sort of just, as the show was standing there with Darren. I've never met Darren before, but he does a great job.
0: Yep.
29: And so, you know, I saw you just, because knowing you, obviously, as I do, you know, I was just looking at your reaction, and my initial reaction, those first moments, like, you're just sort of like, this is actually happening.
0: We saw
29: the show. You watched it. You're like,
0: this is happening.
29: How can I get on that show? Yeah. And then you're actually standing there. You're doing the show. But once you got into it, you were just, you were great. So anyway, congratulations on that. Looking forward to many, many other shows like that.
0: Next Saturday, I'm back.
29: I know you are. Next Saturday, you are back. And congratulations on that.
0: Thank you. All right, let's go.
29: Let's get into this NFL right now as we are wrapped up the preseason right now. And now we get set for, you know, the bye week, which they created a couple of years ago. And I sort of like this from a college football standpoint. In fact, I want to get into college football immediately right now. But, you know, we do have the week off where it's week one of the college football season. They get center stage. And then, of course, starting Thursday, 10 days from now. Yeah.
0: As they call it, week zero.
29: Well, week zero is this week. And I want to talk a little bit about, we have two main games I want to get to.
0: Okay.
29: Obviously, the Belichick situation. But I want to start with USC. So let's start with the USC Trojans. I mean, when you think about the history of college football, the entire history, 150 plus years of college football, there are certain schools that stand out because of their longevity, because of their legacy. And you think about the Ohio States and the Michigans and the Alabamas. Obviously, Notre Dame is right on that list. There's no question USC belongs to the elite. When you talk about a university, the College Football Hall of Fame, the school that has the most players inducted into the College Football Hall of Fame is Notre Dame. Number two is USC. More than Michigan, more than Ohio State, more than Oklahoma, Alabama, USC has the second most players inducted into the College Football Hall of Fame. So the fact is that USC goes into this season, their fifth year with Lincoln Riley, who came in with all this hype out from Oklahoma. Mm-hmm. And basically, his agent asked for the world, demanded it, for him to leave Oklahoma to give him to USC, and USC gave in on every single demand. How crazy was this deal? Think about this. Lincoln Riley had two houses in Oklahoma, apparently, that they bought.
0: Yep.
29: They bought.
0: Yeah, they paid them off.
29: For 50% over the market value. They gave him a house here in LA, about a $15 million house.
0: Yep.
29: And salary-wise, at the time, maybe top three, still top six or seven salaries in college football. And yet his winning percentage through 4 years is 660. His predecessor, Clay Helton, who was fired, was at 657. So essentially has exact same record going into year five as Clay Helton had. And Clay Helton was making nearly as much money. So this year, USC comes in, and you ran it down on the show yesterday. Number one recruiting class in the country.
0: Yep.
29: More returning starters than any other FBS school.
0: Yep.
29: A quarterback that led the nation in QBR back for his third year as a starter.
0: Yep.
29: Two-star running backs. One got hurt last year. One had to replace the other. Now they're both in the backfield. And a core of superstar young receivers to replace, you know, Jacoby Lane and Mekhi Lemon. So they have all of this on paper. Oh, and we hire Gary Patterson, who's getting inducted into the College Football Hall of Fame this year for his many years at TCU as the head coach, as your new defensive coordinator.
0: Mm-hmm.
29: So they have this game at the Coliseum. They run out onto the field and look up, and the stands are empty.
0: Ouch.
29: I mean,
0: ouch.
29: Empty.
0: Ouch.
29: They announced a crowd of 51,000. There could not have been 25,000 that were actually showing. Now, it was a hot day in L.A. It was right at noon and everything else. But if you have a top 15 team, SC ranked 14th in the preseason polls, I'll put it this way. Going back to the Pete Carroll era, they sold out every game.
0: Yeah.
29: They could be playing Utah State, 90,000.
0: Right.
29: They packed that place. Yep. There was USC football in that era 20 years ago. Owned LA.
0: Yeah,
29: it was sort of a downtime for the Dodgers, downtime for the Lakers,
0: right.
29: And that Matt Leinart, Reggie Bush, Lendale White, the whole gang, they owned LA. That's what SC expects when you hire a coach with all the fanfare that Lincoln Riley had, and it hasn't happened. And then on top of that, 38.5-point favorites, their backup defense comes in, gives up 23 mm-hmm. points in the fourth quarter to San Jose State. They win by 16.
0: Yeah.
29: To be honest with you, outside of the W, it was a disastrous opening game for USC based on the hype and everything else going into the season. Obviously, it can be corrected. But if you're USC with nobody showing up at the Coliseum and that fourth quarter collapse by their backup defenders, by the way, every one of those kids on the backup defense is better than anybody on the San Jose State roster.
0: Yeah. And the attendance yesterday, and we talked about this yesterday on TV, it's, I don't want to hear how hot it was. I don't. I don't want to hear about the heat because you know what? And this is the example. This example I even said to Gordo over there. Tuscaloosa's going to be steaming, humid, hot next Saturday. And 100,000+ will still pack Bryant-Denny Stadium. And there's questions about their coach. So I don't want to hear about the weather. What I think is happening here is it is a lot to compete with in this town. You have a lot to compete with. And when people are iffy on your product, it's 50-50 whether people are going to show up or not. Lakers are going to get their fans. Dodgers are going to get their fans. But whenever the Clippers are up and down, hey, the arena shows. When USC's up and down, the stadium shows. UCLA football, the stadium shows. The NFL's the NFL, but both teams here are good. So you're not going to have a small stadium, even though the joke is, oh, well, the visitors outnumber the home team here. Okay, but it doesn't happen at USC games. There's alumni here from every university in the world in Los Angeles. So that part of it, I didn't like that excuse. But it also showed me you got to show us. You got to show us, Link. Like, you got to show us, Link, We're not just going to dive in and buy in. And you talk about the stuff he was given. Don't forget about the private jet use for himself. And then the second one for his wife and his kids, which basically mean if his wife and kids say, you know what, honey, we're going to go to Toledo or we're going to go to Tahiti or we're going to go to Egypt while you handle some football stuff. She has a private jet that is funded by USC that she can go get on with her children. Not go through, you know, TSA, not where it could take whatever she wants to take on the jet. That's also was in that deal. But it showed me LA is like, okay, show us. The schedule is in your favor. You get Oregon at home. You get Ohio State at home. Yes, you got to go to Penn State. Yes, you got to go to Indiana. Yes, you got to go to Wisconsin. Those be tough, but you better defend home. And then yesterday, I text you, SC's trying not to cover this game. When I saw that 38.5, I said, they're not going to cover that. I just don't see that they're going to cover that. But I did like the talent that I saw on the field, especially from the freshman. That tight end from modern day Bowman, that guy is, he can block. He's

0: while you handle some football stuff. She has a private jet that is funded by USC that she can go get on with her children. Not go through, you know, TSA, not worry, could take whatever she wants to take on the jet. That's also was in that deal. But it showed me LA is like, okay, show us. The schedule is in your favor. You get Oregon at home. You get Ohio State at home. Yes, you got to go to Penn State. Yes, you got to go to Indiana. Yes, you got to go to Wisconsin. Those be tough, but you better defend home. And then yesterday, I text you, SC's trying not to cover this game. When I saw that 38.5, I said, they're not going to cover that. I just don't see that they're going to cover that. But I did like the talent that I saw on the field, especially from the freshman. That tight end from modern day Bowman, that guy is, he can block. He's nasty. He's big. He's athletic. He's got some feet on him. He's got some moves.
1: Edge guy Waffle, who looked good.
0: True freshman.
1: Yeah. True freshman. And then the two receivers. Right. Combined for 11 catches.
0: Man. So, and one had over 100 yards. First time a freshman opening debut have over 100 yards receiver since Juju Smith-Schuster.
1: Yep.
0: As the last time a freshman opened their career at USC with a 100 yard receiving game. So the talent I really do like. Can they be coached? And listen, I'm not defending him, but he left Oklahoma because they were going to the SEC. He can see the writing on the wall. He gets out here to the Pac-10/Pac-12, and he has a shot to win it, but he keeps getting smacked around by Utah, and then they get pulled into the Big Ten. So now you got to play Oregon. Now you got to play Ohio State. Now you got to play Michigan. Now you got to play these the big boys from the Midwest that will kill you in the trenches. And I saw size yesterday on the offensive defensive line. You mentioned Gary Patterson. Defense looked okay, but it's San Jose State. So defense looked okay against San Jose State. But even your backups, like you said, to let them come in and reel off 20-plus points on you, I'm shaking my head as I'm the defensive coordinator. And we're in film session. It's like, hey, guys, look, we got two more cupcakes. Then we got to go out to Rutgers.
1: Yep.
0: We're going to use these next three games. And then we're back home for a national tilt. Everybody is going to see 10-plus million people will watch USC versus Oregon in that game that's here late in September. So I like the talent on the field, but what yesterday told me, LA is like, hey, hold on, bro. We're not just going to jump on you yet. Show us. Because you've been here, like you said, you read off the laundry list of things that's been given to you. No more recruiting class, all the returners, all that stuff we can say. Now you got to coach this team to a college football playoff, which a lot of people think that they will get to the college football playoff. I'm not sure about that.
1: Well, I'm not sure either, and they better. I'll put it that way. Mm-hmm. They better get to the playoff because that's exactly what they're paying Lincoln Riley to do.
0: You mean he can't get to the Alamo Bowl again?
1: Well, if they're in the Alamo Bowl, he won't be coaching that game. Let's promise you that. Somebody else will be on the sidelines. All right, coming up on the other side, Bill Belichick. Is he back? Is he back? I mean, they pulled the upset against TCU. Is that really an upset?
0: Billy B.
1: But he got the win. And what does that mean moving forward for Belichick and his run at North Carolina? Plus, we're going to start digging into VJ's 117 predictions for the upcoming NFL season. This is Fox Football Sunday.
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14: It's time, man.
16: Yeah.
14: Year two, baby, for me. Let's go. Let's go.
16: All right, so we are getting ready for the start of this NFL season. But before we get to some NFL talk, and again, VJ has put together his list of the 117 predictions for the upcoming NFL season.
14: And left 6 spots for you guys. Still waiting on you guys to each give me two each or whatever.
16: We're going
14: to
16: do that next week.
14: All right,
16: when
14: cool.
16: Bo's back. So cool. We'll be back next week, and Chris, Bo, and Monsu will all be in and on that.
14: Awesome.
16: All right, so, but speaking of the NFL.
19: Yeah, Dad's finally coming back with the milk and cigarettes.
16: Yeah. Yes, exactly. we have a coach that won more Super Bowls than any other coach in the history of the league. That's pretty impressive. Yeah. That's a pretty good thing on your resume. Apparently not good enough to get in the Hall of Fame last year, but that'll be corrected this year. But, you know, Bill Belichick, last year at North Carolina, it could not have gone worse. 4-8, their worst season in years and years and years. And they opened up the season yesterday, week 0, in Dublin, Ireland.
14: Yeah.
16: Taking on TCU. And they were underdogs. So I'm watching this game because it's the early game, and it wasn't much of a game. It really wasn't. Neither team had much offense. I thought Dykes made some insanely stupid coaching decisions on the TCU side.
14: Yep.
16: I'm like, really dumb. How about that fourth down call, and he runs it up the middle for stuff for a half-yard loss?
14: Well, why not just quarterback sneak with a 6'4 quarterback?
16: I mean, what do you do?
14: With a 6'4 quarterback, you 225.
16: Are you really going to do a straight handoff up the middle with everybody bunched on the line?
14: Not against a Billy B defense.
16: I mean, that play was dead before it even started. I mean, some of the plays, and I don't know what he was doing. Did he want Belichick to win? Whatever. Belichick, apparently, you know, I was watching it at the end. I heard, and then I had to see it. Belichick got a little emotional.
14: Yep.
16: You know, he's been obviously under a lot of pressure, and I'm sure the greatest pressure comes from within. You have expectations. You have built the greatest dynasty, two-decade dynasty in the history of the NFL, as he did with the New England Patriots, and you know, you failed your first try at this college game, something you haven't done. And by the way, you have to understand about his roots. His father was a college football assistant coach for years and years and years. It's well known that when Bill Belichick was a young boy, his dad was an assistant coach at Navy when Roger Staubach was the quarterback. Mm-hmm. And as a kid, I don't know what he's like, 12, 13 years old at the time, he's catching passes from Roger Staubach as he's going to work with his dad. So he has a deep love of the college game, and now he finally has this opportunity in North Carolina, and he's getting all the attention for all the wrong reasons. So I don't know where this is going to lead. There's still a lot of speculation that, you know, if you think about it, you know he wants to get back in the NFL. He still has a chance to pass Don Shula as the winningest coach in the history of the NFL when you compile all those wins. So if he does some positive things at North Carolina, I don't know if he's going to be there long term. Maybe he will. But I think that if the NFL comes calling saying, hey, Bill, we like what we see, how you turn things around at North Carolina. And by the way, he's up against it. He got Lombardi out. His son situation is a mess. But if he somehow gets this ship righted, he might have another chance at the NFL. Yeah, I really believe that.
14: I see. The thing is, I'm not sure if he even wants to go back to the NFL because I just think the man just loves ball so much. If he doesn't coach here, he'll be coaching in some high school in some rural town. He just loves ball. But what I saw yesterday, was the imprint of a Bill Belichick team when he has time to get his kind of guys. And he has 10 new starters that are transfers.
20: Yeah.
14: 10 total starters that are transfers. 6 are on the defensive side of the ball. 4 were within the front 7. So you know where he wants to affect the game. And that defense was ranked 66 last year. So they weren't terrible, but the offense was ranked 108. There's the off balance. And Billy Edwards Jr., transfer student, this is his 4th team. He was at Maryland, took no snaps at Wake Forest, and was at Wisconsin. Only has one season where he had over 400 passing attempts. Big kid though, 6'3 and a half, 6'4, 225. So he's a big guy, but you can see he hasn't had just enough reps, but he's an older guy. I think he can accept the coaching. They got to figure out offense. They want to run the ball. I love the running back. They got two tanks. They got two tanks back there that are going to pound the ball for them. But look, he got the dub. And that's what, because if he'd lost and got blown out, we'd be dumping on him. So the fact that they got the win, you know me, Steve. Did you win or lose? Then we'll discuss how or why you won or lost. First thing I want to know is, did you win or lose? Okay, they won. Cool. How'd they win? Defense. They gave up 10 points. That's a good recipe to maybe get the 7 or 8 wins. If you're going to play defense like that in the ACC, you should be able to squeak out 7 or 8 wins. I think this is a longevity thing for him here. I don't think this is a flash in the pan. I totally disagree. I think Bill, he's old, man. He's settled. What, the NFL for what? I've been to how many Super Bowls? I've won how many Super Bowls? What the hell I gotta prove to anybody, even including myself? I think he's satisfied where he is. They keep building this thing. The ACC's not super tough, man. He's in a conference where he can get to the playoff next year. Because this conference isn't bad. You can get, not this year, but next year, maybe they can get to the playoffs once he keeps building this thing. One last quick point that no one ever talks about. Last year, I think it was 13 of their starters. They didn't even sign until like a week before camp. That's hard to try to put a program together when your starters about 30 days from now just signed last week. Imagine an NFL team having to do that.
16: Well, again, it's one thing for any coach to have to struggle through a season. But when you're Bill Belichick,
14: I mean,
16: and you have the resume you have, and you can look back at one of the literally most legendary coaching careers ever in the history of the sport.
14: Right.
16: And you're going through that mess that he was, because they were getting blown out of games.
14: Yeah.
16: I mean, just absolutely boat raced out of some of those games.
14: Should have beat UVA, though.
16: You could see, I mean, he was very much into it. Every time they showed him on the sideline, you could see the intensity was there. So we wish him the best. We'll see how this all plays out.
14: How about the body language with the penalty call to end the game? When have you ever seen Bill Beck? He's looking. He's like, that's on them. First down, you jump, game. We're going to kneel, game. I've never seen Bill Belichick do a body motion like
16: But
14: look like Sean McVay over there.
16: That's the difference between the emotion of the college game and the professional game.
14: Very true.
16: You know, the pro game is business. It's business.
14: Yeah.
16: You get in the college game, you're surrounded by the kids,
14: parents.
16: You feel it from the crowd, you know, even though they were in Dublin, whatever. The bottom line is it's a different emotion for everyone involved in the college game. All right, let's find out what is trending right now. And look who's aboard. Monsi, how are you today?
21: So well. How we doing?
16: Well, no, really, how are you doing, Monsi? Monsi is working and working and working and working. By the way, Monsi, a big announcement, I understand, in 2 weeks. So obviously, Monsi will be part of our show, End Zone Radio.
14: Yep.
16: But then you're going to hear more Monsi after End Zone Radio?
21: Oh, I didn't know we were going to do that right now.
16: Oh, I don't know. Okay, I'll hold off.
14: Well, we're here.
16: We're
14: here now.
21: We
14: might as well take the walk.
21: Yeah. No, I am. I think I will be joining Kerry Rhodes and Dan Beyer for End Zone Radio.
14: That's what I'm talking about.
21: Yeah,
14: that's what I'm talking about.
21: Yeah.
16: Full day of End Zone.
21: So full
16: there
21: day.
16: Is no End Zone Radio
21: I'll
16: without Monsi
21: here.
16: Still
21: be here with you guys.
14: Right.
21: Yeah.
14: Right.
21: Yes, because I want to be here.
14: Right.
21: So,
14: but I'll after us, you will then come on this side, and it'll be a three-head show.
21: Correct.
16: So in other words, there is no End Zone Radio without Monsi.
14: Congratulations.
21: Thank you. Thank you.
14: That's real, man. Congratulations.
21: I appreciate that. Guys, yes. And back to UVJ. I didn't watch all of it. Mm-hmm. I watched a little bit.
14: Thank you.
21: I caught the beginning.
14: Thank you.
21: And you were awesome. It was that golf section.
14: Thank you.
21: Were awesome. You honestly, like, because sometimes, you know, you're such a big personality. You handled that so
14: Thank
21: smooth.
14: You.
21: Like, it was not your first day.
14: Thank you.
21: You know what I'm saying?
16: By the way, you're saying what I always say.
21: Though,
16: there's a certain restraint you have to show in television because of time. Because of time. You only have so much time.
21: Right.
14: And real talk, Monty, there were moments I felt having to reel myself in because I get passionate and I get.
21: For sure. I'm with you.
14: But
21: I get you.
14: You're on TV. It's your first time over here. And I mentioned that to the producer afterwards. He looked at me and said, "You did it perfectly. You did the right
21: job."
14: I
21: said,
14: "Listen,
21: did.
14: I don't, because you don't want to step on no one's shoes.
21: 100%.
14: You don't want to come try to take over. Yeah. It's not my show. God is blessing me with this. Handle it correctly. Yeah. Don't get over here and act like you a big dog, even though I'm a big dog. Yeah. But today, you'll stay on the porch. Don't go run the yard, stay on, hey, I told Darren, you lead, I follow. I tell Steve all the time, you lead,
21: you'll follow.
14: I'll follow.
21: It was honestly, really well done.
14: Thank you.
21: And I only was able to catch the beginning,
14: That's
21: but it
14: fine.
21: Was really well done.
14: That's cool. Look, I'll be posting it. Listen, I already downloaded it to the phone.
21: Okay.
14: I emailed him like, hey, so the whole episode without commercials.
21: Right,
14: she's
21: can
14: like, I got you. It's in your email already, Mr. Husky.
21: Okay, wonderful.
14: Mr. Husky.
21: Wonderful. Well, congratulations.
14: Thank you. Congrats to you.
21: Thank you, guys.
14: That's the big stuff.
21: And NFL season is just around the corner, so a lot of moves today. In fact, this just in right now that Josh Jacobs of the Green Bay Packers has been placed on the commissioner exempt list.
14: Ooh.
21: So right now, he obviously cannot practice, cannot attend any games while on this list. This just dropping from the NFL Network. Other things that have happened today in the NFL, the Packers are sending quarterback Kyle McCord to the Miami Dolphins in exchange for a 2028 sixth round pick. The Falcons have acquired defensive tackle Jervon Dexter from the Bears in exchange for cornerback Clark Phillips and a fifth round pick. The Bucks are moving forward with undrafted free agent quarterback Jalen Daniels.
14: Yeah.
21: I love that.
14: At backup
21: for Baker Mayfield. They are releasing veteran quarterback Jake Browning with this move. The Raiders are trading center Jordan Meredith to the Jets. Packers also trading for Steelers running back Caleb Johnson and releasing running back Pierre Strong. And the Browns are reportedly keeping quarterback Dylan Gabriel on the 53-man roster, joining Deshaun Watson and Shedeur Sanders. Other news out of the NFL, where it's not a trade or a move, but Colts wide receiver Keenan Allen was arrested for a DUI in downtown Indianapolis around 1 a.m. on Sunday morning. When it comes to Major League Baseball, fellas, it's the Braves who lead the Rockies right now 2-0, bottom of the fourth inning in Atlanta. Nationals over the Marlins, if you care, 1-0, bottom of the eighth inning. Blue Jays lead the Mariners 2-0 in Toronto after three innings. Royals and Guardians are tied at one apiece, bottom of the first inning. Padres with the lead over the Rays 2-0, top of the fourth inning. Brewers with the lead over the Rangers in Milwaukee 2-0, bottom of the first inning. And it's the Twins up on the White Sox 3-0, bottom of the first inning. And we got to talk about golf since you guys are such experts on it. But Scottie Scheffler, guys, right now is tied at the lead at the Tour Championship with Victor Hovland. They are tied at 14 under par overall. And Adam Scott is currently 2 shots back. Back to you guys.
16: By the way, I just watched Justin Rose just got a hole in one on the fly.
21: Wow.
16: On the fly.
21: Yeah.
16: On the fly.
21: Really?
16: It literally flew. Dry. It wasn't
21: That's
16: a roll
21: awesome.
16: In on the fly.
21: Oh, how often do you see that?
16: Not often.
21: Not often.
16: But that is a perfect shot.
21: That
16: is a perfect shot. All right, Monty, thanks so much. We'll check in with you a little bit later on. Once again, we're here in the Fox Sports Radio studios. By the way, that Keenan Allen story. You know, when I was down in San Diego, got to know Keenan really well. He's really, for his career, he's a pro's pro, right?
14: Yep.
16: This guy's had 5 or 6 Pro Bowls. You know, he's had a really, really good career. 34 years old.
14: Mm-hmm.
16: What are you doing getting busted for a DUI at 1 a.m. as a 34-year-old?
14: My thing is, why are you out at that time of night?
16: It's
14: with
16: one thing
14: season
16: to be a 22-year-old kid and you're out with the Yahoos and everything. You're a 34-year-old. Long-time veteran in the NFL. What are you doing?
14: Steve, even if you're 22 years old, I don't want to hear that crap. The season, camp just broke, right? Camp just broke. What? Get in front of a film. Get in front of a TV. Get in a hyperbolic chamber. Get in a training room. Get in a dark room. Why? Like, right now, if you're an NFL player, you should, your wife, the kids, the girls, the club, the homies, the video games, you put that away until January, guys. That is what this is about. And like you said, you know better. But you know what it tells me? maybe he's just not locked, because he doesn't look like the same guy, man.
16: Well, I mean, he's like in Indy now, obviously. It's, you know, he came back to the Chargers, money, you know? Which was his home, you right. know, after that year in Chicago, and everything was good. And look, I don't blame the guy for trying to extend his career as long as you can.
14: Absolutely.
16: I've said this time and again. That's what I do with my career.
14: Yeah.
16: Extend it
14: you're
16: as long as you can.
14: You're going to drag me away.
16: Yeah, I mean, I am going to continue on and on until the phone stops ringing.
14: Right.
16: So I get that, but I'm disappointed because he really is a pro's pro. I mean, he's such a meticulous in the way he prepares for the game. That's why people want him on their team, and yeah. obviously not a good example. So hopefully it's an isolated incident and we can move on from that. All right. As we mentioned, as we get ready for the start of the NFL season, Vijay Husky has compiled a list of 117 predictions for the upcoming season, and we're going to rattle off all of them right now. No, we're not. We're not going to do that. But I do want you to share a few of these,
14: okay.
16: Disperse them throughout the show today. We'll have more of them tomorrow. Next week, Fox Football Sunday, as we mentioned, will be our last preview week, obviously, and then we'll get into End Zone Radio 2 weeks from today. So give us a sampling of some of the predictions. I know you've been working diligently on these predictions. I only hear about the ones he's right on. I never hear, but I'm going to be taking note. We're going to be running tape.
14: Please
16: we'll
14: do.
16: Be on every single one
14: Please
16: of these predictions
14: do.
16: And hold you accountable for either giving you credit or blame for your prediction. So give us a couple here to get things started.
14: Number 81 is an easy one, so I'll give you guys a softball pitch right here. Lamar Jackson over under touchdown rushes 3.5. That's low in my opinion. Lamar Jackson 3
16: well,
14: and
16: he
14: a half?
16: Did not run the ball much last
14: well,
16: year and a lot of
14: banged up.
16: Well, that's the question moving forward, I would guess. I'm saying, why would they set the number there?
14: 3.5?
16: And as you know, you follow this stuff, and we're going to be doing a lot of that throughout the year on End Zone Radio as far as numbers, predictions, and everything else.
14: Yeah.
16: These people that set these numbers are really smart. And so there is a big question now, new coaching situation with the Ravens. Obviously they hope Derrick Henry is going to be a fully operational, but are they going to tone down on the number of times that Lamar Jackson takes off and runs? Because you're right. That number seems insanely
14: Can you
16: low.
14: Control that though? When your instincts kick in, when the pocket is collapsing and you see a lane and your Lamar Jackson, your Randall Cunningham, your Mike Vick, like I can't. It's like Barry Sanders not juking the guy. No, that's what Barry did. Just instinctively, I'm going to juke the hell out of you and make you look stupid. And people are going to watch it for the next 30 years. I just thought this was low. Give me the over, guys. Lamar Jackson's touchdowns, 3.5. Give me the over. I thought this was a layup, so I'll take the over on that one. That was number 81.
16: Okay, I want to just for everybody else out there that's listening to what you're saying right now. So last season, he averaged his fewest rushing yards per game
14: right.
16: of any season by far. I mean, think about this. Yards per game rushing. So he would have, like in his second year, the first MVP year, average 80 yards rushing a game. In the years after that, 67, 63, 63, 51, 53, last year less than 27 yards rushing per game.
14: So you
16: game.
14: Think this just built off of just
16: and,
14: last year?
16: And touchdowns rushing. 577, 2354, 2 last year.
14: Okay.
16: 2. So, I mean, that's why they set the number. So what you're saying is...
14: Yeah.
16: is because he wasn't 100% healthy a year ago, expect him to run the ball more in 2026.
14: I do. And I'll jump to a team one right yeah. here, man. I really like this one. Number 23 on my list is the Chicago Bears. The Chicago Bears this year, I have them going 7-10. I have them going 7-10. Their over-under win total is 9.5. But I keep harping on this. You can't duplicate turnover differential from year to year. If you go through the NFL and go through history, it does not translate. Almost like one of Chris's favorite stats, last second wins, one score. It doesn't translate from year to year, guys. At some point, it runs out because a lot of it's luck. A lot of it is kind of, you know, how the ball bounces. And the reason why I thought they were good and won the division and had a home playoff game and all that stuff last year is because of the turnover differential. Because when a quarterback completes only 58% of his passes, and you win 12 games, I start to go looking at other stats. Like, okay, how they get there if their quarterback can't even hit 60%? It's the turnover differential. They were plus 22 last year, five more than second place at plus 17. I just think that the schedule also, too, doesn't really bode well for them. They are at the Bills. They have the Minnesota. They have a, their last four is at the Bills, the Packers, Detroit, at Minnesota. That is a real gauntlet down the stretch, because you're talking about three great defensive teams. All three of those teams can play defense. I think Detroit's going to be a lot better on defense this year, because I think Aiden Hutchinson is going to really push for defensive player of the year, lead the league in sacks. And I think that's going to help the corners and help the safeties where they've been hurting. But I look at this, man, and I look at also, too, their leading receiver last year, Colston Loveland, Michigan, in the house for 700 and some change. Where's Rome Odunze? Like, where are these receivers? Colston Loveland can't continue to be your number one receiver with 700 and something yards. I just think that they take a step back. I think their coach is a little delusional about some of the videos and quotes he's putting out there. But that's my number 23 on my 117 list. I have the Bears guys being a fallback team. I have them at 7-10 this year.
16: So last year they were 11-6 and
14: 11 wins. Sorry, not 12. Sorry. Thank you.
16: Yeah, 11-6. Well, they won the 12th game in the playoffs when they beat the Packers. But anyway, regular season they were 11-6. Eight of those wins by a touchdown or less.
14: Right.
16: And so, it wasn't just winning those close games. I mean, the record in those close games was uncanny. I've always said this, and the Bears, remember how bad the Bears were going into last season.
14: Right.
16: In the four previous years, the Bears were 6-11, 3-14, 7-10, and 5-12. And all of a sudden, boom, 11-6.
14: Right.
16: Normally, and you can trace over the history of the National Football League, teams that have just unexpected, real breakout seasons, mm-hmm. especially when they're throwing out a young quarterback that takes that next step, usually there's a step back before a step forward. Let me give you a couple examples. Joe Montana wins his first Super Bowl. The next year, they didn't make the playoffs.
14: Mm-hmm. Right.
16: Tom Brady wins the Super Bowl. Next year, they didn't make
14: the playoffs.
16: Okay, I'm just saying. No. And those are guys that won Super Bowls. Yep. The Bears didn't win a Super Bowl last year. So I'm still a big believer in Caleb Williams. I like his situation with his coach. I think, you know, Johnson's the right guy for him. But yeah, I would not be surprised if the Bears take a step back in 2026. That makes sense.
14: Another real quick one. My rookie offense of the year, this is number 40 on my list right here. I just love Mekhi Lemon. And I love the fact that he has this offense now where AJ Brown is gone. He's ranked number 6 right now. He has the 6th base odds at a plus 1150. But I'll go out on a number 1 is Jordan Love at a plus 317. But I think Mekhi Lemon is going to be a huge piece to this offense and why the Eagles will have a lot to say to the Rams about who's coming out of the NFC and going to the Super Bowl here in SoFi in February. My rookie offensive player of the year, especially coming out of the NFC, I'm going to take the guy with the 6th best odds. Give me Mekhi Lemon, USC receiver, at a plus 1150. That's number 40 on my list.
16: Good pick, and I'll tell you why. Three of the last five offensive rookies of the year have been wide receivers.
14: Thank you.
16: You had Ja'Marr Chase. Mm-hmm. You had Garrett Wilson last year. McMillan was it. So three of the last five offensive rookies of the year.
14: He's going to get plenty of opportunities.
16: Wide receivers. You always think about quarterbacks. No. Not necessarily.
14: No, wide receivers
16: actually have had a better run. All right, coming up on the other side, we continue to get you ready for the opening of the NFL season. And what's the latest on Aaron Donald? We'll tell you. This is Fox Football Sunday.
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29: My mom is a veteran and she was injured in the line of duty.
30: I hurt my leg in a training accident when she was only 2 years old.
29: She had 7 different surgeries over the span of 9 years and there were tons of complications.
30: I couldn't be the mom my kids needed me to be.
29: She missed so much.
30: After my last surgery, I got an infection so bad I thought it was going to kill me.
29: I told her she couldn't leave me yet. There was still so much she had to see. I hadn't even graduated.
30: I'm doing much better now. I may have lost my leg, but I've gained so much. I'm an active part of my kids' lives.
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0: 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Oh, that's going to be exciting throughout the season. All right, so here we are. We're on the clock, folks. By 6 o'clock East Coast, 3 o'clock West Coast, today, teams have to pare their rosters down to 53. Now, the reason it's on a Sunday is because the 49ers are scheduled to fly to Melbourne on Wednesday.
1: Oh, wow.
0: As you know, the September 10th for their season opener against the Rams. And so they had to move it up because normally we would not have the cutdown day on a Sunday. But because of the schedule with the game between the 49ers and the Rams that's going to be in Melbourne, that's why they had to move it up. So we have basically about 3 hours for every team to get their roster down to 53. So they're scrambling around right now. And, of course, you know, it's always interesting because you release some names and then you might be able to pick somebody up. There's all kinds of stuff. But we thought with the Aaron Donald situation, at least I thought initially, that at some point early, I mean, they're going to have to make a decision. Well, as this has played out, no. I know what you said yesterday. I watched you yesterday that Aaron Donald has earned the right as a three-time defensive player of the year, future first ballot Hall of Famer. Even if you've set your 53-man roster, which the Rams will have to do in the next 3 hours, and he's not on it, doesn't mean that you won't take somebody off to make space for him.
1: Right.
0: But that being said, I still am like, what is going to make up your mind between now and, you know, next week? I mean, you've been working out, you know, physically, can I do that? You've obviously thought about it. Otherwise, you wouldn't even be contemplating the idea of returning to the Rams. So that's why I'm a little curious of why, if you're going to do it, do it. Great. If you're not going to do it, great. Nobody, it's not going to be, to me, a game changer with the Rams. Is it good to have them? Sure. Plays 25 snaps a game. It's going to be great. But it's not like the Rams are going to be thought of less of because they don't have Aaron Donald. So why do you think this is dragging on a bit?
2: Two things. And it just hit me. Honestly, these two things just hit me. Pretty privilege and ego. Pretty privilege is something in life. It's not always about looks. Pretty privilege is, hey, I am a certain person. I have a certain stature. I look a certain way. I don't wait in line at the club. I'm sorry. Like I get things in public handed to me, or I get favors that the average person doesn't get. He has pretty privilege because he's one of the prettiest football players as far as ability wise we've ever seen. Okay. And then there's ego. If we're going to try to act, look, Aaron Donald's a great guy. He's nice. He's down to earth and all that. But you don't, he's still a grown ass man. You don't think there's a little bit of an ego? Hey, I know you want me and I know I can drag this out if I want to. Like I said yesterday, even if you set the 53-man roster and he calls you on Thursday, one of those guys goes to the practice squad and you sign Aaron Donald. Simple.
0: Well, that's exactly what's going to play out. So I don't know if he's going to show up on that 53-man roster today. We will find out. Many more predictions coming up on the 2026 NFL season. Fox Football Sunday.
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9: The NFL is placing Packers running back Josh Jacobs on the commissioner's exempt list. This move comes 3 days after Jacobs was formally charged with two misdemeanors stemming from an alleged incident with a woman in May. Green Bay is also sending quarterback Kyle McCord to the Dolphins in exchange for a 2028 sixth round pick, and they're trading for Steelers running back Caleb Johnson. The Titans are waiving quarterback Will Levis. The Bucks are moving forward with undrafted free agent quarterback Jalen Daniels as their backup quarterback to Baker Mayfield, and the Browns will reportedly keep Dylan Gabriel on the 53-man roster, joining Deshaun Watson and Shedeur Sanders as the other quarterbacks on the roster. In Major League Baseball, it's the Yankees who lead the Red Sox 2-0, bottom of the fifth inning. Braves over the Rockies 2-1, bottom of the sixth inning. And in golf at the Tour Championship, there is a two-way tie at the top of the leaderboard between Scottie Scheffler and Victor Hovland at 14 under par.
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14: Oh, rolling along here on this beautiful Sunday. And yeah, it's very interesting with the cuts being made today. 53-man rosters. I can't wait to see who's going to be left on the outside looking in. I mean, there's going to be some names out there available. And then...
15: yeah.
14: You could make it. You said 53, but like you said with Aaron Donna, hey, right. One guy, move him to the practice squad. We're going to make room for this guy. So we're sort of waiting to see some of the names out there that are going to be available.
15: I got one for
14: within
15: you.
14: About 3 hours.
15: Did you see John Harbaugh's quote about Odell Beckham Jr., where he said he deserves to be on an NFL roster? Did not say the Giants. Did not say our roster. He said on an NFL roster. That told me right there, Odell Beckham Jr. will not make the 53-man roster for the Giants.
14: Nor will he be on a 53-man roster.
15: I don't think anybody,
14: anywhere.
15: Yeah.
14: Let's go back over Odell Beckham Jr., who, of course, was a guy in his first 3 years in the NFL, had as good a first 3 years in the NFL as any receiver in the history of the NFL.
15: Right.
14: That was in 2014, 15, and 16, all right? He had at least 90 catches each year. He had at least 1,300 yards receiving each year. He had at least 10 touchdown receptions each year.
15: It was money.
14: Okay, so this is a guy that was basically averaging about 100 yards receiving per game through his first 3 years. Those are even better numbers than Randy Moss had when he broke in with the Minnesota Vikings. And then injury, and a couple of years that were not as good as they've been. Remember, he went to Cleveland. Remember that whole fiasco?
15: Yeah. I forgot about that.
14: And then,
15: that.
14: Of course, the Rams picked him up at the end of the Super Bowl. That was one of my all-time predictions. As the Rams went into that Super Bowl against the Bengals, we are all making our, you know, pregame predictions on who's going to be Super Bowl MVP. And I picked Odell Beckham Jr. and he scored a touchdown.
15: He almost had it.
14: Dude, I'm ready. I know, but he had this one. I'm going to be here. And then he gets hurt. And I'm like, Okay. So then, of course, he didn't get signed in 2022, didn't play a single down. Comes back with the Ravens in 2023, just pedestrian numbers, and then had a few catches for your Dolphins a couple years ago. Didn't play last year, so no. Whatever. Odell Beckham Jr. You remember T.O. for years always talked about coming back, you know?
15: Listen, you know what I say, man. You can look good running on a track with your tight shorts on with no shirt. Yeah, you got a body and you still look good and you got 2% body fat. I get it. But football is a grown man's game that you have to continue to play. You cannot walk away from this game and just think you can put cleats and helmets and pretty gloves and wristbands on and step back out on this field. They will send you back to the sideline, bro. There's a reason why T.O. hasn't been signed by somebody. You think GMs are looking and going, hey, I just saw this clip of T.O. running on a track at Westlake High School up in Calabasas. Maybe we should sign. No. You're in your 40s. Like, stop it.
14: All right. I'll tell you a wide receiver that did get cut official. Mecole Hardman. Got cut.
15: Wow.
14: Yeah, he got cut by the Buffalo Bills. And is there any...
15: He drops too many balls. He's got
14: tread left on the tire there.
15: Well, there's got to be tread left on the tire. He's not old, but he drops too. Go back and look at his career and look at the tape from Kansas City. He drops too many balls. I said this about Tutu Atwell just yesterday. You guys, listen, if you drop footballs, you're asking to be out of the NFL. No one is going to just keep you because you run great routes or you block. No, at the receiver position, yes, you got to block first. But you better catch the football. That's your job. That's like a shooting guard, not shooting well. Shooting is in the title of what you do for a living. So you better be able to do that. So Mecole Hardman, speedster, and Andy Reid gave him every opportunity there playing with Pat. Dude drops too many passes for me, man, and that's why you end up getting cut like this.
14: You know, I'm looking at an updated list of cuts that have been announced by all the NFL teams.
15: Let's go.
14: I mean, I've got hundreds of names here. I mean, actually, one team that's got more names on the list than any are your Miami Dolphins.
15: Yes.
14: But I'm looking at this list, and it's just a reminder again how many players are in these camps that will never see the light of day, never play an NFL game, and it's just literally a who's who of who's that. I mean, if I see a name, Jets release quarterback Bailey Zappi. Okay, there you go.
15: Zappi
14: is out.
15: Hey, he was balling. Listen, Zappi was balling a little bit up in clam chowder area up there for the Patriots, man. I ain't mad at Zappi still trying to make it happen.
14: But most of these names are completely anonymous. I mean, I don't even know half of these names. So, I mean, I couldn't believe that Tampa released Jake Browning.
15: Yes.
14: Jake Browning still in the NFL?
15: I know, right? When I saw that, I said, hold up, I didn't even know. He was the backup there for Baker Mayfield.
14: I mean, he had that one great year at the University of Washington and everything else. So
15: that can also be a money deal, too.
14: Who
15: do you think is cheaper to pay?
14: You know, it's so funny.
15: An undrafted, you know, backup quarterback.
14: I know I referenced way back to the Raider days, but it's an example, again, when you work for an NFL team to see how teams operate as far as cutting guys and bringing them back. The all-timer was Vince Evans, quarterback Vince Evans. Played at USC, and then, you know, he went to the USFL, and he bounced around, but I believe the Raiders released and re-signed him 7 times. So they would release him. Nobody was interested in Vince. By the way, one of the great guys, a super guy. And they would bring him back because they knew he knew the offense. You knew. So, but you had to work it out money-wise. So that's how that operates for a lot of these teams. People have to understand these capologists that every single NFL team has. Maybe the most valuable person on payroll.
15: Yeah.
14: Because it is a jigsaw puzzle to try to put all the pieces together in terms of the salaries to make it work. And yes, you can defer money, but what happens when you defer money is that eventually you have to pay up. And this is why the Patriots fell off the cliff. You know, they were able to string out those last Super Bowls, you know, 4 and 5 years, 3 wins. But eventually you have to pay off.
15: You got to pay everybody.
14: 49ers were really the first to do this, you know, going into the 90s. And then it got to the point where we got to pay.
15: Yep.
14: And they literally fell off the cliff. So there's that great balancing act of trying to keep yourself relevant, maybe deferring some money, but eventually you got to pay. And that's the beauty of the cap. I mean, it really is a way to make things fair. You know, as we get ready for the season, you know, we make these predictions every single year, and we say this without fault, is that every single year you're going to sit down and we're going to make our predictions and you're going to make your predictions
15: right
14: on who's going to be good, who's not going to be good. And every year there's going to be 3 or 4 teams that way over exceed. I mean, think about, we were talking about the Bears. Was there any way to project? You thought, well, they'll be better. They'll be better.
15: People thought they'd be
14: better. You know, that team is, you know, they won 2 games a couple of years ago. They could win 7, you know, maybe even 8, maybe. You know, we don't know about the AFC East. You know, Jets aren't going to be very good, you know. So, and then they end up in the Super Bowl. So, but and then you have the flip side, right? Then you have teams that completely bottom out. I mean, you knew the Chiefs could be struggling a little bit. Could anyone predicted the Chiefs would completely fall off the map for a year?
15: Yeah, there were 6 and 8. Just like Mahomes
14: the 40. Okay.
15: Yeah, there were 6 and 8.
14: For a team that had lost one game the year before a throwaway loss to Denver in their last regular season. They lost 2 games the year before. So how do you predict that? You can't. So that's the challenge as you get ready for every season is, which will, because it will happen. It happens every year. What are the 3 or 4 teams that are going to way over exceed your expectations? And who are the 3 or 4 teams that are going to come up way short of what you think they are?
15: One name that the Dolphins cut that did hurt me. They did cut running back Donovan Edwards. If you know who he is, University of Michigan.
14: I remember him. Yeah. Had a big game against Ohio State.
15: He had a huge game against Ohio State. And in the speedster, highly recruited kid coming out of high school. But he just reminded me of almost like a Tony Pollard type player where you're great as a 2, but when you're asked to be a 1, things change. Things change when you're asked to be a 1. A lot of guys can be 2 and 3s, man. A lot of guys can be 2 and 3s in this league. But when you're asked to be a 1, things change. And the Dolphins did cut him, but they made some, they like the running back room that they have there. I do believe Donovan Edwards will get picked up by somebody because he's a speed guy. Like he's a 4.3 guy, 4.4 guy. Like he's got speed. He's got tread on the tires. You know, it comes from he's a tough kid, comes from the Harbaugh program there at Michigan. I wouldn't be surprised if the Chargers picked him up just as a favor, put him on a practice squad of some sorts, or even if he still makes the practice squad there with the Dolphins. But as far as the flip goes from up and down and worst to first, I'm not sure if we see a ton of that this year.
14: There will be.
15: I know there'll be 4 new teams. There'll be 4 new teams that make the playoffs that didn't make the playoffs last year. I got that part of it. But last to first, and I'll tell you this, man, one of my teams that I think makes a really big leap, I think a lot of people are on the Giants. I like Tennessee to really make a jump this year. I really do. You guys know how I feel about Saleh. I thought he got a raw deal with the Jets, and he took that deep.

0: came into the Jets and flipped the switch immediately. Back-to-back True. AFC championship games with a rookie quarterback. Saleh wasn't able to do that. By the way, you know, it's interesting. As we get ready for the start of the season, there's only one team that has not made it official who their week one starter at quarterback is going to be.
1: Oh, yeah.
0: We'll break that down.
1: Yeah.
0: Plus other starters around the league, some names that you may be familiar with, others you're like, I had no idea they're going to start week one. This is Fox Football Sunday.
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8: 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All right, so I'm looking at a list of all the projected week one starting quarterbacks around the NFL. Okay. And it really is amazing. There's really only about five or six teams where you really think that there's some competition left at quarterback. I'll give you those teams.
9: You got that many teams? Okay.
8: About five or six. One is the Arizona Cardinals, right? Jacoby Brissett will start, but Carson Beck obviously is someone that they're going to be looking at down the road. So that's one team.
9: Okay.
8: The Cleveland Browns, obviously, they're going to start Deshaun Watson. Again, Shedeur Sanders is sitting there. Is Deshaun Watson going to be the guy all year? But you have Shedeur.
9: So week five.
8: All right. So that's two teams. Another team in that situation right now would be the Las Vegas Raiders, where you have Kirk Cousins starting the season and Fernando Mendoza. The question is, how long before Mendoza becomes a starting quarterback?
9: You think that's a question?
8: As far as how long it'll take for Mendoza to be a starting quarterback?
9: I think Cousins starts as long as he's healthy.
8: Well, but he has to be winning, right? I mean, if they start 0-7, I think they may roll the dice on a season loss and see what they have with a young quarterback. I'm with you.
9: If they start 0-7, okay, cool. But if they're 2-4.
8: Well, I also told you this about Kirk Cousins. He is very attractive on the open market. A team loses a quarterback, who doesn't want a guy that's a ready-made guy like
9: before
8: Kirk Cousins?
9: Before the trade deadline type of
8: deal? That kind of thing.
9: Okay.
8: All right, so that's three teams. A fourth team right now where there's a question would be the Vikings, where Kyler Murray obviously will get the first chance.
9: Yeah.
8: Question is, who is their number two? Is it Carson Wentz or J.J. McCarthy is the number two quarterback in Minnesota? But I mean, and then let's see, the only other team I can think of right now, that's pretty much it.
9: That's five.
8: I mean, okay. I mean, the Jets have Geno Smith, but it's the
9: he's
8: Jets.
9: The
8: He's
9: the starter.
8: Yeah. I know he is.
9: Yeah, he's the starter.
8: But I mean, look, yeah, I mean, I'm not going to rattle off, but there really are no other quarterbacks. And then, because obviously, Malik Willis, will get to him in a moment here, set with Miami. But the one team that has yet to actually decide on their quarterback, at least as of right now, the Atlanta Falcons. So let's talk about the two names. Let's start with Michael Penix. He was a guy you drafted at a position you didn't need at the time.
9: Right.
8: Remember, you just signed Kirk Cousins to that huge deal, and then you use a high first round pick on Michael Penix, who, by the way, got my vote for the Heisman Trophy that year.
9: Yep, you voted
8: because
9: for
8: I say it before. I got him over Jaden Daniels because what did you do in your biggest gains? And Penix beat Oregon twice.
9: Right, twice.
8: That year. And Bo Nix. And that's why he was first on my ballot that year. But the problems that happened when he was in Indiana cropped up again in the NFL. He can't stay on the field. Yep. So what are your thoughts? Does Michael Penix have a future in Atlanta?
9: He may, but it's if you're Stefanski, do you even want this decision is what I ask. And if I'm Atlanta, look, man, I make a phone call. I do. I make a phone call.
8: All right. Before we get to that phone call, let's go to Tua. I mean, this is your guy.
9: No, he is my guy, and I love him. Uso, I love you, baby. I do. I still got love for you, Oos, but I'm a realist. And I said this 2 years ago here on Fox Sports Radio. Those concussion guys, you can see it. He looks skittish. He looks like he wants no part of sticking in that pocket. And see, he don't got Mike McDee. He don't got Coach McAnkles to save him anymore with the system of getting the ball out hot and quick to two of the fastest receivers in the Penguin Jalen Waddle and the Cheetah Tyreek Hill. You don't have that no more. And yeah, you got Drake London. Okay. You got Kyle Pitts. They're not those two guys. Okay. Let's just be real. They're not neither one of those two guys even close to it. So he doesn't have the system to save him. I just think the concussions have caught up to him. I get it. You still want to play. You still getting paid. You still making tens and tens and tens of millions of dollars. There's a competitive spirit, but you know me, Steve. You know me, partner. I'm a tape guy. I don't care about the flip, flam, and fluff. When you put the tape on, he looks like he wants no part of anything around him. And I think it's really irresponsible for him not to wear a Guardian cap. You're the concussion poster child of the NFL right now. So I honestly, if Penix can go, I go with Penix. If Penix can go, if you think he's cleared, you think he's healthy, he's ready to roll, I go with Penix. And I honestly, and I hate to say this, I say it again, I love the guy and I do, and I always will because he's a Dolphin. And he ain't do nothing wrong to my team. I think Tua's time is passed. He's a backup now, and I think in the next year or two, we might not see Tua on an NFL. He may have a future talking on TV.
8: All right, I want to play a game with you right now because I'm looking at all these starting quarterbacks, and there's not a single player, one of these names, all established names, where I just have my thought process, is this going to be good or bad year? All right, I'm gonna give you a guy, and I'm asking are, is there going to have a better year in 2026 than they had in 2025 or worse?
9: Got it. Let's go.
8: They need to take a step forward or a step back.
9: Gotcha.
8: I'm going to go in reverse order alphabetically around
9: and
8: the
9: these
8: National
9: are quarterbacks.
8: I'm only starting quarterbacks.
9: My man, let's go.
8: Let's start with the Washington Commanders and Jaden Daniels. Is he going to be better, worse, the same as he was in 2025?
9: He'll be better because I just don't think he can be any worse than last year. So he'll be better, but I just don't think Washington as a team.
8: Is he going to stay on the field?
9: For how many?
8: Well, my question with Jaden Daniels is, you know, again, when you're a running quarterback, when running the ball, and, you know, he's not that tight dynamic runner, but still.
9: Right, I got you. He's not playing 17. No.
8: Okay.
9: No. At 14, I can see him missing two or three games.
8: I mean,
9: so he's
8: this
9: not
8: guy had
9: 17.
8: One of the greatest rookie seasons of any quarterback in history. Ever.
9: But you know what happens in football, another reason why I love this sport?
8: Is he RG3? Is this a repeat of the RG3? Heisman Trophy, Washington, Offensive Rookie of the Year, leads his teams to the playoffs.
9: and then here comes the injuries.
8: And that's it.
9: But right. I think to answer your question in short, he'll have a better year because I just don't think it can get any worse. He won't play 17, but I just don't think Washington will have a better year. Plus, I need Quinn to get fired so they can hire Mike Tomlin.
8: All right, I think you answered this earlier, but the Tennessee Titans and Cam Ward. I mean, is Cam Ward going to prove that he indeed was worthy of being the number one overall pick, the former incarnate Ward quarterback?
9: Well, yeah.
8: number one pick in the draft. Is he going to be at that level of quarterback?
9: Much better year. Much, much, much better year. If you go back and put the tape on, he got better as the year went on. And towards the end of the season, those last five or six games, it started to click. It started to come around. He started to understand what it is to play quarterback in a National Football League. And he's locked in. You don't hear about no off the field stuff with him. And if you watch quarterback on Netflix, you see he's passionate. And here's another thing. The team follows him. A rookie, like, that's hard to do as a rookie quarterback, to have your team speak up for you and follow you the way he
8: did. So could he make a leap up like, I don't know, Caleb Williams had year two?
9: Yes. Yeah, listen, Brian Daboll's there,
8: or
9: guys.
8: Or Drake May had year two. Those two guys, remember, they were well behind after their rookie season of both Jaden Daniels and Bo Nix.
9: Yeah.
8: And then they leaped over him.
9: Yeah.
8: In year two.
9: Does that
8: Cam work?
9: I think he can. Now, does that get them to the playoffs? I'm not sure, but I think Tennessee is a team that can really tick off some teams late in the year. Listen, Calvin Ridley at the receiver position, you know, you got a tight end there at Gunnar Helm, who's a young budding. Tony Pollard's going to need to run the ball. And then they drafted Carnell Tate out of Ohio State early, which was a shock.
8: Yeah.
9: But when they looked at the receivers for what they want to do,
8: I don't mind, okay, absolutely. We
9: want that guy to be the first receiver off the board, and he was.
8: The number one overall pick in the quarterback, you better give him all the
9: weapons. So, yes, I think he has a much better year this year.
8: All right, I got a lot of quarterbacks for you. But first, let's find out what is trending right now. So, Monty, ready for a couple weeks from now when we start rattling off 10 games, week one in the NFL?
10: I can't wait to be at the edge of my seat wondering,
8: how many fantasy teams are you going to be involved in this season?
9: How you doing? Yeah.
10: I think I'm going to do, let me just do a quick uno, dos, tres.
8: Three.
10: Four.
8: Four.
9: Oh, that's
8: five.
9: Good.
8: Five.
10: But they're not all the same. Like, one of them will be like a guillotine league. I'm assuming Dan Byer is going to do that here. I'm going to make him do it. But the other will be like normal fantasy. Wow. And then
9: PPR?
10: Yes.
9: All right, I like that.
10: One might not be a PPR. Okay. One might not be.
8: Okay.
10: But the others are. I already did a draft. I'm part of a fantasy football team with a bunch of girls that I don't know. I only know one girl. And she is married to a guy I play volleyball with.
9: Okay.
10: And so last year, he was like, hey, like, they're looking for one more girl. And I was like, do they know what I do? Like, and he's like, yeah, no, it's fine. Don't worry about it. And I was like, for money? And he's like, yeah, no, just join them. And I was like, okay. Yeah. And last year, there's like, out of the 12 girls, there's like three girls that know what they're doing, right? Okay. The others are just for funsies.
9: Just for fun, yeah.
10: And what do I mean by that? Last year, two girls in the first round drafted a defense. No joke.
9: In the first round.
10: I love their
9: uniforms.
10: Yeah, like, it's literally, pretty. They were like, I like the pretty helmet.
9: What's that thingy that ducky on their helmet? He's so cute.
10: No joke. So we already did this draft, and they wanted to do it like 3 weeks ago, and I was like, gals, like, there's gonna be injuries in preseason, like, we should wait.
9: Always wait to the last minute.
10: And then no. So we already did it, you guys. We did it last week, the draft was much better this year than I experienced last year for everybody. But the number one overall pick, the girl took. Josh Allen.
8: Wow. All right. Well,
10: with the number one overall pick.
9: Well, he is going to get a ton of rushing yards and touchdowns.
10: Sure.
9: He's going to double up on both sides. I'm doing 10 this year. That's my limit.
10: That's crazy.
9: This year. I got 10 this year. I'm actually doing an IDP league on NFL.com where we draft individual defensive players, too. Two D linemen, two linebackers, and two defensive backs to go along with the offensive side of the ball. Yeah, that's big boy fantasy for y'all.
10: Much.
9: Who do IPD leagues around here?
10: I can't.
9: DJ does.
8: Do you think Jahmyr Gibbs is going to go in the draft?
9: First and second round.
10: First.
9: Yeah.
10: Yeah.
9: Yeah.
10: Yeah.
9: I've seen him flying off the board.
10: He went number... I had the third overall pick in this girl draft, and the second pick took Jahmyr Gibbs, so I took Bijan Robinson.
9: I took him on two teams.
8: Gets in the end zone.
9: I took him on two teams with two of my...
10: Yeah.
9: Yep.
10: Yeah.
8: Gets in the end zone.
10: Yeah. But we're very excited. We're almost there, guys. Football season is just... I could taste it.
9: I know.
10: So a lot of moves today in the NFL, but we'll start with the league placing Packers running back Josh Jacobs on the commissioner's exempt list. This comes 3 days after Jacobs was formally charged with two misdemeanors stemming from an alleged incident with a woman in May. He's not going to be on the 53-man roster. He can't practice. He cannot attend games. The Packers are doing other moves as well. They're sending quarterback Kyle McCord to the Dolphins in exchange for a 2028 sixth-round pick. They're also trading for Steelers running back Caleb Johnson Jackson and releasing running back Pierre Strong. The Titans are waiving quarterback Will Levis. The Falcons have acquired defensive tackle Javon Dexter from the Bears in exchange for cornerback Clark Phillips and a fifth-round pick. The Chargers are releasing veteran safety Tony Jefferson. Raiders are trading center Jordan Meredith, to the Jets. Browns will reportedly keep quarterback Dylan Gabriel on the 53-man roster, joining Deshaun Watson and Shedeur Sanders. Colts wide receiver Keenan Allen was arrested for a DUI in downtown Indianapolis around 1 a.m. on Sunday morning. And 49ers tight end George Kittle is expected to practice this week. He is trying to ramp up for their opener in Australia against the Rams. Reports are that he has not had any setbacks in his return from his torn Achilles, has a legitimate chance to play in that opener. When it comes to Major League Baseball, it's all Yankees so far against the Red Sox, 6-0 after six innings. Also, their shortstop, George Lombard, apparently avoided major injury in that knee. He left the game yesterday against the Red Sox. He twisted his knee, but the MRI showed no structural damage, so he should be okay, but he did feel some soreness Sunday morning. Braves lead the Rockies 2-1, bottom of the seventh inning. Blue Jays added another run. They're blanking the Mariners 4-0, bottom of the seventh there. Guardians extended their lead over the Royals 9-1, top of the fifth inning. Dodgers on the scoreboard first against the Tigers in Detroit 1-0, bottom of the fourth. Padres lead the Rays 3-1, bottom of the seventh. Twins blanking the White Sox 4-0, top of the sixth. Rangers have tied the game against the Brewers. They're tied at 2 apiece now, top of the fourth inning. And the Mets lead the Astros 2-1, top of the second inning. And in golf at the Tour Championship, Scottie Scheffler, Victor Hovland are still in the lead at 14 under par. Overall, Scottie Scheffler is 2 under through 9 holes on this final round. Victor Hovland is 1 over through 7 holes on this final round. Back to you guys.
8: Yeah, no 62s today. No, I mean, the pin placement for this final day on this Tour Championship, these are hard holes to
9: pressure,
8: do, I guess.
9: Pressure.
8: All right, a lot of pressure. There's a $10 million first place prize.
9: Yeah, that might cause a little pressure.
8: Yeah, $10
9: million. Million.
8: All right, Monty, great stuff as always. Thank you so much. By the way, as we continue the countdown to those 53-man rosters have to be set in less than 2.5 hours. So, she will continue to update you. We'll continue to update you on names as they become available, as the announcement comes on players that have been released. We're in the Fox Sports Radio studios. All right, I'm playing this little game right now with VJ talking about quarterbacks. Yes. Will they be better or worse than they were this past season? I got the next 5 quarterbacks. I mean, wow. Okay, I'm going to get right to it. All Tampa Bay Buccaneers, Baker Mayfield. What does your crystal ball tell you about Baker Mayfield in 2026? Better year or less?
9: Better, because I've never seen anybody in the NFL who plays better with a chip on his shoulder.
8: True.
9: And being that they didn't give him his deal, and that's been a real point of aggression between him and the franchise, and the fact that they let his number one walk away. I don't think he was happy that they let Mike Evans get away like that and not pay him and bring him back, at least for his home stretch of his career. So I think he balls out. I just not sure how that division is going to shape out just yet, but I think Baker Mayfield has a better year. He's banged up last year too. He had the rotator cuff and had the knee.
8: Next up, the Super Bowl champion Seattle Seahawks, Sam Darnold.
9: Same. He'll be the same. He won't be worse. I'm not going to dog him this year. He won't be worse. He'll be the same, because you have a great team around you. You can't screw this up. He's good enough. He's a veteran enough now. He showed it last year. If, like any quarterback.
8: And he performed well in the postseason.
9: Right. Other than the Super Bowl. If you put guys around me, I mean, I have Jackson Smith and Jigba. I have Zach Charbonnet. I got weapons. And then I got McDonald in this defense, and I got the 12th man.
8: Yeah.
9: Like, I got a lot working for me as a quarterback. All I have to do is not mess this up, and I can get at least to the divisional or possibly a conference championship game here. So I think Sam Darnold streamlines and stays the same this year.
8: 49ers and Brock Purdy.
9: Worse. I don't believe in Brock Purdy.
8: Said Mike Evans. Now he has Mike Evans.
9: I do, but they got way. No, I love Mike Evans if they'd have kept him in Tampa. I don't like Mike Evans in San Francisco with all this stuff they got going on. They got a guy that just got busted this weekend who been lying and faking women out of millions of dollars, talking about he played for the Niners. They got a lot
8: going
9: on.
8: Well, that wasn't on them. Right, the Jed York stuff, though, I got to tell you the story.
11: Man. It's going to be the best selling 49ers jersey this year. You know that.
9: Yeah. Who?
8: Mike Evans?
11: DeJuan. No, DeJuan
9: Love.
11: That guy,
9: right. The internet's eating him alive.
11: The only way I know he has his jersey number, his fake jersey number, is number 7. It's apparently he got a jersey cake. I haven't seen a single picture of him actually wearing the jersey. Because all the pictures of him just wearing the helmet and trunks on the beach. I haven't seen a single picture of him with an actual jersey on.
9: Nah. Yeah.
12: By the way, the Jed York story, I have never forget this. Years ago when I was doing the national show with Pat O'Brien, we're at the Super Bowl, and Jed York comes up to our set, our stage set we had, huge there. I think it was in Dallas or one of those cities. And he was just gaga to meet Pat O'Brien.
9: Oh, okay.
12: And it was sort of, he just came off as
9: it was weird about this.
12: Something doesn't smell right. He just got divorced, and then he gets busted.
9: Too much, bro.
12: I mean, what are you doing? Oh, my, embarrassing. Yeah. All right, so Purdy, worse.
9: Yes.
12: Pittsburgh Steelers, Aaron Rodgers reunited with Mike McCarthy.
9: I think he actually has a better year than he did last year.
12: He should.
9: He's got weapons around him. I love DK Metcalf. You got a big home run guy there. But Aaron feels like all the pressure of my career, all the BS of my career, the COVID stuff, the Fauci stuff, he's let the world know this is it. This is my last year. He looks relaxed. I watched a lot of his interviews.
12: Steelers never had a losing season. The Mike Tomlin, will they have a losing season this year?
9: No, 9-8. They didn't get the 9-8.
12: They get the 9-8.
9: Yeah, they didn't get the 9-8. Right there. Nope, they're right there. They're getting
12: 9-8. I'm with you on that one.
9: Yep. All right. I think Aaron Rodgers plays well. I do.
12: Mike McCarthy and him won a lot of games.
9: A lot of games together, man.
12: So they know each other, and I think being reunited is going to work for this one year.
9: Yeah.
12: Philadelphia Eagles and Jalen Hurts.
9: Mm.
12: Yeah, I know. See, that's one of those names. You're sitting there, Super Bowl champion Jalen Hurts. He gets more criticism than just about any quarterback that made a difference in a team winning a Super Bowl.
9: Right.
12: And honestly could have won 2 Super Bowls had it not been for the misfortune of dropping a ball right into the hands of the Chiefs. So
9: Nick Bolton picked it up.
12: Jalen Hurts, will he be better in 26 than he was in 25?
9: Much, much, much better. And I'm giving a spoiler here. Guys, trust me. I know on paper the Rams look like the best team in all of football. Trust me, you're hearing this, guys, in August. The Philadelphia Eagles will have a whole lot to say about who comes out of the NFC. And on October 6th, guess where the Rams fly to play, guys? Philadelphia. We're going to get a taste of that game early in the year. You get the noise out with AJ. And I wish AJ luck. He's a deep ball threat. Drake May throws a great deep ball. Listen, I'm not mad. Have fun up in New England. But they got the noise out. And I've already told you, Mekhi Lemon is going to be the offensive rookie of the year in the NFC at a plus 1155, 6 best odds. I think Jalen Hurts, with his 4th coordinator in the last 5 years, but also helps him out too. I think Saquon returns the form. He didn't have a bad year last year. He just didn't have a 2,000-yard rushing year like he had 2 years ago when they went and won the Super Bowl, jumping over people backwards and whatnot on live television. Put the women and children to bed. Stop disrespecting people like that, Saquon. Because of everything around him, I think Jalen Hurts has a great year and a much better year than he did last year.
12: All right, coming up on the other side, I got 2 quarterbacks that are trying to prove that they are going to be franchise quarterbacks. Ooh. And a couple other quarterbacks where it's put up or shut up. Mm. This is Fox Football Sunday.
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0: 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All right. By the way, VJ, we're going to have our dear friend John Paul Morosi going to join us to give us his college football preview.
1: Okay.
0: Coming up in the next hour. I know he's going to be talking about your beloved Wolverines, his beloved Wolverines.
1: What
0: kind of season
1: baby.
0: We're going to see here in 2026. So getting ready for week one of the college football season next week. Full schedule. All right. We have been talking quarterbacks here, and I'm getting projections from VJ on whether 2026 is going to be a better or worse year than 2025. I have two quarterbacks I'm going to give you right now that are out to prove whether or not they are actually franchise quarterbacks.
1: Okay? Oh, wow. Okay.
0: The first is the New York Giants and Jackson Dart.
1: Ah. Are you asking me?
0: I'm asking you, is Jackson Dart going to prove this year that he is a franchise quarterback?
1: No. No, he's not, though. That's the thing. He's just not. It's a gap year for the Giants. They're going to play defense. They're going to pound the ball. They're going to run the ball. That's why you bring in Najee Harris. You bring, you know, because they don't believe in Cam. Cam backflips and falls after tearing an ACL. So that's not a smart move. And Harbaugh wants smart guys. Guys that make just smart decisions. Jackson Dart, he's too Johnny Manziel to me. He's just too by the seat of your pants. And yeah, if you're Pat Mahomes, you can do that. But Pat Mahomes does that when he needs to do it. Most times he's following the playbook. He's following the script. Jackson Dart to me just feels like he's more worried about being a celebrity quarterback than being a productive quarterback for the New York Giants. He is not a franchise quarterback, and he won't prove that this year.
0: And the other quarterback I'm going to ask you, whether or not this guy is going to prove to be a franchise quarterback.
1: Okay.
0: You know, 5-10 years, starting quarterback. Got his first start week 9 last year and turned out to have the best rookie season of any quarterback in the league. The New Orleans Saints and Tyler Shuck.
1: Yes, he is. Because you just said it. Got his shot and did well with it. But I like Kellen Moore being the guy calling the plays. And no one expects a darn thing from the Saints. That's good for a young quarterback. Nobody, bro, half the football fans can't name you. They don't know who the Saints starting quarterback, Tyler somebody or Schloss or
0: somehow it's Shuck.
1: S-H-O-U-G-H
0: is Shuck.
1: Yeah,
0: all right, Tyler Shuck.
1: I think he'll get every opportunity to prove so. I think he will be. Now, if the bottom just falls out and this quarterback class falls to you, but if they go win this division and go 10-7 or 11-6, you're not getting none of those young quarterbacks. So you better make sure this is your guy that you got here. But I like everything I've seen on tape from him and teamed up with Kellen Moore. I think it's a real good marriage down there in New Orleans. So, yeah, I think this year he will prove that he can be a franchise quarterback.
0: All right. I got two quarterbacks that are put up or shut up.
1: Okay. I think I know these two.
0: Dallas Cowboys and Dak Prescott. 10-14-1 the last 2 years, back-to-back non-playoff seasons, career playoff record of 2-5. Dak Prescott.
1: I disagree. I don't think it's a put up or shut up year for him because Dak Prescott does his job. The defense is ranked
0: last. So if they continue to miss the playoffs every year, he's good?
1: It's not on him. Go look at the numbers and go put the tape on. That defense has been horrendous the last 2 years. If they could just get to all the talk this year is if Dallas could just get to 15th ranked defense, this is a 12-13 win team, and that's all he seems to do with a decent defense is win 12-13 games.
0: And not show up in the playoffs.
1: Well, I mean, we can say that about a lot of quarterbacks.
0: Yeah,
1: but,
0: Lamar
1: Jackson. Josh Allen, but I just don't think that this is
0: actually, Allen has a winning record in the postseason.
1: It doesn't matter if he has a winning record. We were told he was going to Super Bowls and winning one, and he ain't done either one yet.
0: Well, he couldn't be Patrick Mahomes.
1: Well, you know.
0: No one did.
1: Yeah, well, Tom Brady, the GOAT did.
0: Okay.
1: Jalen Hurts beat him.
0: All right, I know your hatred of Josh Allen. All right, put up or shut up, Texans, C.J. Stroud.
1: Put up because of the last tape we saw. 7 turnovers in the postseason. And you have the lead.
0: Is it over for him in 2026? Is it time for the Texans to go in a different direction at quarterback?
1: After this season? No, they won't because the defense is good enough to get you to 10 wins.
2: Yeah, but 10 and 11, he's just
1: and he's
2: I mean,
1: good enough. Well, he was 9-5. Let's go to his numbers. He was 9-5 as a starter last year.
2: Okay. Well, you put no blame on Dak Prescott for his losing record, but you're going to give credit for C.J. Stroud for their winning record?
1: No, I'm not giving him credit for their winning record. I just said he was 9-5 as a starter last
3: year. If I can jump in real quick, since I might be tipping my predictions a bit,
1: that's fine.
3: But we were talking to me, VJ, during the break. We have the sheet here from Dan Beyer and everything. My AFC pick is the Texans.
1: You're
3: because
1: not
3: of that
1: alone.
3: Defense, and because like there is that chance that Stroud. This is, as you say, it's put up or shut up time. But it's like we've seen the good of Stroud.
1: Right.
3: The path is there to get back to it.
1: Right. And you have the league's number one defense and probably the best defensive player in Will Anderson Jr. in the league in a conference that's very winnable. And they finished last year with 9 straight wins.
3: In a division that's very winnable, too.
1: Right, right.
2: All right, my final quarterback.
3: That conference, I do think the AFC is pretty wide open right now.
2: All right, final quarterback is for real or not for real? Indianapolis Colts, Daniel Jones. For real or not for real? The guy was literally the number one MVP candidate midseason last year.
1: Wait, start 8-1 or 7-0 or something last year?
2: For real or not for real?
1: No, Tate tells me for real because he got hurt. That's why they fell off. He got hurt. If he continues to play, Monty almost had the best pick up on in the network last year. She picked him. She was the only one that picked him to win that division, and she was on point for the first 7 weeks, and then he got
2: hurt. So you're
1: hurt.
2: Saying that was not a mirage? Now that if
1: no,
2: he's healthy,
1: no, no, I think Danny, I think Danny Dimes, I think Danny Dimes is legit. I do. Dabo fixed him and got him paid. The tape don't lie, guys. He got to the coast lag. He got to the coast, and people were like, "Oh, it was kind of like a throwaway signing." There's a reason why they're sending Anthony Richardson on his way.
2: Mm. Man, I love these. I look at this quarterback list. I mean, there's so many more to get to. This is Fox Football Sunday. We are Fox Sports.
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21: What you need to know. The NFL is placing Packers running back Josh Jacobs on the commissioner's exempt list 3 days after Jacobs was formally charged with 2 misdemeanors stemming from an alleged incident with a woman in May. Jacobs will not be on the Packers 53-man roster. He cannot practice or attend games. The Titans are waiving quarterback Will Levis. The Cowboys are waiving running back Jaden Blue. The Chargers have released veteran safety Tony Jefferson. And the Browns will reportedly keep quarterback Dylan Gabriel on the 53-man roster, joining Deshaun Watson and Shador Sanders. In Major League Baseball, the Rockies and the Braves are tied at 2 apiece in Atlanta, bottom of the 9th inning about to start. Yankees up on the Red Sox at home 7-1, top of the 8th inning. Blue Jays have extended their lead over the Mariners at 7-0, top of the 9th in Toronto. Dodgers and Tigers are tied at 1, top of the 6th. And in golf at the Tour Championship, Scottie Scheffler and Victor Hovland are in the lead at 15 under par overall. I'm Monty Bolaños.
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21: Yeah, couldn't have this come in 2 minutes before, and then we would have had it at the top of the hour. All right, according to multiple reports, Rams star Aaron Donald is coming out of retirement to play for the Rams on a 1-year, $20 million deal. So he is back.
4: For 20 bands?
2: So again.
21: With playoff incentives up to $30
2: million. Okay, it makes sense. It makes sense. One, because again, the 53-man rosters are due in 2 hours.
21: Right.
2: The idea of not putting him on the 53-man roster didn't make any sense. So, all right, there it is.
21: There
2: Aaron
21: it is.
2: Donald
4: told
2: will
4: you got
2: be
4: down to the
2: making
4: 11.
2: His return.
4: He gets to the 11th hour.
2: Right.
21: Yes.
4: It can come down to 11:59. In 58 seconds,
2: but the Rams,
4: that's what he wants to do.
2: But the Rams at the same time are like, Aaron, look, you know we love you, but we have to put together our roster.
4: You really,
2: right
4: think, that was,
2: I
4: you absolutely, really think that was the convo?
2: I absolutely believe that was the case. I mean, this is a business. This is very difficult to try to put together these 53-man rosters. So the bottom line is Aaron Donald will be coming back. He's been out for 2 full years. and he's trying to make a comeback. And, you know, I'm sure that the game plan for Aaron Donald, he's not going to be an every down guy. He's going to be probably a situational guy.
1: 20-25 snaps.
2: Absolutely. And can he help the Rams? Obviously. I mean, this is literally, when we talk about interior defensive linemen, top three of all time. All time. The only guy that was comparable in his ability to be an interior defensive lineman and get to the quarterback was John Randall back in his heyday with the Vikings when he made all pro six straight years. But
1: I got another one.
2: Who?
1: Warren Sapp.
2: But Sapp didn't
1: get to the quarterback.
2: But he didn't
1: Sapp.
2: Have the sack totals the way Randall did. And so look, Sapp was an all time great, yeah. No question, and was a worthy first ballot Hall of Famer.
1: First ballot.
2: But in terms of the idea of getting to the quarterback, I mean,
1: okay.
2: Because you had guys that would play inside outside, like a J.J. Watt or a Reggie White, right. Who played inside and outside, and obviously put up big sack. All right, that's a huge
1: back.
2: Story right there. So Aaron
1: Donald coming back, right?
2: Comes back, and he will be with the Rams here. That is a huge story.
1: Everybody thinks I'm around the studio. Right, everybody kind of figured he was coming back. Right, you're going to these practices. Right. Everybody, yeah. Right, everybody knew he was coming back.
0: It's okay. Just a matter of when.
1: When,
2: well,
1: right.
2: But it
1: right.
2: Also, okay. It also comes down to the contract. So, in other words,
1: man,
2: all right, we're gonna give you a 1 year deal, but we got to work it into the system in terms of our salary
1: is
2: cap.
1: Is that due with the 53-man roster? Do you have to have that part of it?
2: Yes.
1: That, oh, okay.
2: Everything's
1: got
2: to be set.
1: I didn't know the money all got to be set. Too.
2: Everything's
1: like, here are my 53 people. We'll let y'all know next week how we going to pay everybody.
2: I'm telling you right now.
1: I can put something on it.
2: You got these capologists thinking like, oh, look, if you're going to put that number there, we got to take this guy off or that, and you're going to... It is complicated,
1: and it
2: really complicated.
1: And just a side quick joke, man. I'm pretty sure his family wants him home because he didn't make that being known that his wife wanted him home now, and that he's around his kids and stuff, his daughter. But I'm pretty sure when he went home, he's like, babe, look, they're going to pay me $20 million. She's like, okay, but this better be the last damn year.
2: But here's the thing.
1: This better be the last year. We'll take the $20 million.
2: All right,
1: this better be the last year.
2: You mentioned the fact that, you know, he may play 22. You know how it's going to be. If he feels good. And he's productive.
1: He'll start, dude.
2: Then all of a sudden he's going to say, well, I want to play more.
1: Right. You know, or I want to start.
2: Yeah. All right. So that is a huge story. Almost as significant as Aaron Donald back in the NFL is Will Levis on the wire.
1: Real fast about Aaron Donald. Do you guys start him?
3: Hold on. You don't actually.
2: No.
1: Do you guys start him?
2: No.
1: You don't start Aaron Donald?
2: No.
1: Okay, fine. I'll be the one that go out on the limb. Aaron Donald starts.
2: He hasn't played a game in 2 years.
3: Absolutely,
1: I don't care.
3: He should start.
1: I don't care.
3: He has been working out every damn day.
1: I guarantee you, their opening game, Aaron Donald starts. Guaranteed.
2: He'll be coming into the game.
1: He is not coming off the bench.
3: He did not come back to come off the bench.
1: Thank you. Not for $20 million.
3: Yeah.
1: Not
3: no
1: for
3: way.
1: $20 million. Trust me, these conversations have been had.
3: I do not think Steve is grasping how much, like, Aaron Donald has basically been working out at an NFL level almost like this entire retirement.
1: The last 2 years.
3: He's not hitting people. He's not at practice camp, but like.
2: Yeah, he's not hitting people. Yeah, you guys.
3: He's hitting,
2: stuff. Again, you guys don't get the whole idea of actual game. Like game. Fine. You want to throw him out there. You put him at risk because those guys on the other could be lined up and say, hello, Aaron Donald.
3: No, that
2: welcome back.
3: That is a risk, but also you just paid him $20 million and
2: by the
3: you
2: way,
3: keep him happy.
2: It's not
3: right.
2: Just any team you're playing. It's the 49ers. This is a huge
3: 49ers
2: game.
3: 49ers can't even field 53
1: right.
3: People right
1: no,
3: now.
1: Okay. No,
2: that
1: gonna
2: is
1: beat
2: a
1: them. They're
2: gonna huge
1: beat them by
2: game.
1: They're going to beat them by 20 points. They're going to beat the Niners by 20 points.
2: What, and Aaron Donald's going to have 5 sacks?
1: No, he'll have a sack and a half.
2: Okay.
1: Listen,
2: right.
1: Let's throw the number. Sack and a half for Aaron Donald opening game against the Niners. Purdy? Hey, Brock. Hello? Miles Garrett, here I come. Aaron Donald, here I come. He starts. Steve, you don't pay a man $20 million to sit on the bench. And I totally agree with Chris 100%.
2: He's got to work himself back into the NFL. You want to get him hurt in the first game?
1: He plays in a 2-yard box. He ain't running down
2: and
1: the field.
2: And he's got 300-pounders hitting him from every angle.
1: And he's been doing
3: that. That won't matter him a damn
2: bit. Yeah, he's been doing that.
1: He
2: hasn't played a second of football in 2 years.
1: I didn't say he's going to last the whole season. I said he's starting opening game against the Niners.
2: All right.
1: He's not coming off the bench.
2: Will he play all 17 games? By the way, I will give you an example. Reggie White retired after winning Defensive Player of the Year his last year with the Packers, sat out an entire season, decided to make a comeback with the Carolina
1: Panthers.
2: He played every game, all 16 games.
1: Started every game.
2: He wasn't a very productive player, but he played all 16 games.
1: But ain't nobody asked me was he productive.
2: But Aaron Donald has been out for 2 full years and coming back.
1: All right, fine. I'll go out on a limb, too. Aaron Donald plays 17 games. Aaron Donald starts, and Aaron Donald gets a sack and a half.
2: Will he be a Pro Bowler and All-Pro first team?
1: Not All-Pro first team. No, there's younger guys that are better that are going to have Pro Bowler. I mean, what does that even matter now? They canceled the game.
2: Well, they did, but they're still going to announce a Pro Bowl team.
1: But thank God. Not the same.
2: By the way, we never even mentioned that.
3: Steve will love that because he loves just lists and numbers remembering this stuff, but not the actual game.
2: Say, like Shedeur Sanders gets credit for being a Pro Bowl.
3: That won't happen anymore. Ridiculous. That won't
2: exactly.
3: Happen.
2: None of that's going to happen anymore.
1: It's not going to happen anymore.
2: So you name a Pro Bowl team, which is what they should have always done.
1: Take the Pro Bowl away. Just make all pro. Make four all pro teams. I'm serious. Take Pro Bowl out of it.
2: Well, you have an all pro team. The AP has an all pro team.
1: I know, but make four of them. All
2: what
1: pro
2: do you mean
1: first.
2: Four?
1: Yes. Well, the NBA's got three. The NBA's got three all NBA teams. So
2: no.
1: Why can't the NFL have four all pro teams? Yes.
2: Four. Because, yeah, first and second team.
1: No, first, second. Okay, give me three then. First, second, third team.
2: All right.
1: Yes, third team.
2: I have no problem with third team.
1: Okay, my bad on four. My bad on four.
2: I'm sorry. When I heard the name Will Levis, everything stopped for me.
1: For me too.
2: Okay, now here, I want to remind everybody about Will Levis, all right? So Will Levis, remember that draft? You had Bryce Young.
0: Who is it?
2: You had C.J. Stroud, and then all of a sudden, like, going into the draft, everybody was leaking the name Will Levis.
0: Who is it?
2: Will Levis was going to be the second overall pick in the draft. Remember, he was sitting there with that girlfriend of his?
1: Yeah.
3: Oh, the only thing we knew about Will Levis was the mayo in the coffee.
2: Right, so he put mayo in his coffee. But everyone was hyping up Levis before the draft.
3: Yeah,
2: and so he's could be top two pick in the draft. And so we're sitting there, and we're watching his name plummet. And he ends up in the second round. And that girlfriend, I don't know how long she stuck around.
1: Say, where's she at?
2: Yeah, she was sitting there all dolled up for the cameras, you know, waiting for his name to be called. And when it wasn't being called, she got obviously very upset. So he ends up in Tennessee. And he did start. Understand this. Mm-hmm. In two seasons, he never appeared in a game that he didn't start. So in 2023 and 24, he started 21 games for the Titans. Every game he played in, he started, and his record was 5-16. He did not play a single down last year, and obviously he's looking for a team right now. He's 27 years old, so it's not like he's a guy that's at the end of his career. He's younger than Tyler Shuck, I would imagine. So Will Levis. Is this a guy? Could he be a Sam Darnold who was given up for dead, sitting on the bench with the San Francisco 49ers, not doing anything, and all of a sudden he gets dusted off and he ends up winning a Super Bowl? Is there any of that in Will Levis?
1: Absolutely not, but I'm going to take a chance here like I always do. I told you guys, I remember sitting in here on the yacht a couple with Chris Broussard. I said, this man will not last 5 years in the NFL.
2: Why would you even say that?
1: Because I put the tape on from Kentucky. You put the tape on. He didn't play good against bad teams at Kentucky. What the hell was the Tennessee Titans front office? What tape were you watching? I'm a tape guy. What tape did you watch? I watched the same tape you watch. You can't find different tape than me. I watched the game, so I watched the tape, the same tape you watch.
2: Yeah, it
1: this
2: was interesting.
1: Not that good.
2: Remember, he started at Penn State. He goes to Kentucky, and you're right. The 2 years at Kentucky, put up pedestrian numbers.
1: I was going to say, read the numbers off.
2: Yeah,
1: it's terrible.
2: His senior year at Kentucky, 19 touchdowns, 10 picks.
1: Are you kidding? Like, in at a D1 SEC school, and that's a set, and you think you should be in the first round, 19-10? Against the best competition at that time in college football, the best linebackers dropping back in zone, the best safeties patrolling the secondary, and the best lockdown corners. And that's what you put on tape. And for some reason, you thought you were first round pick. And also, 2 weeks ago, I don't think there's 32 better starting quarterbacks than me. Well, obviously, there's actually 64 total quarterbacks better than you because you're not even a backup. Go have a seat, my man. I'm sorry.
2: Will Levis is available. Anybody want Will Levis? You can pick him up. All right, coming up on the other side, he's going to join us for one last time during the season. He's going to give us our college football previews. Get ready for week one next week. John Paul Morosi. This is Fox Football Sunday.
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7: What's that sound?
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8: Who is Joe?
4: LeVar Arrington, Brady Quinn, and Jonas Knox.
9: So the NFL came out with these rules, you know, what's going to result in potentially one game suspension if you violate any of these rules three times, you know, hip drop tackles, horse collar tackles, launching, hits on defensive players, blindside blocks. Basically, what got LeVar into the College Football Hall of Fame. Basically, all of that, that is gone. You are not allowed to do any of that. The leap probably would have gotten you kicked out of that game, LeVar. Probably would have gotten you suspended indefinitely from college football. All of that is changing now. Now, I don't know where that fine money goes. This does feel...
10: charity. Goes to charity. That's what we've always been told.
9: Okay.
10: I wrote it off I wrote it off.
9: Did you? what'd you get? What was your total fine tally in the NFL?
10: 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I was the highest fined.
9: I'm showing LeVar got popped for $35,000 during his NFL career.
10: Sounds right.
9: Brady got popped for $10,000.
10: Yeah, right.
9: So
11: no, I did. I got fined for 10
10: grand. Really? What, for your uniform?
11: Yeah, no. I threw I'll never forget, I threw a slant, and the ball hit right off the dude's chest, bounced up, gets picked, and dude, I end up hitting right into Terrell Suggs' like knee.
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7: Good afternoon and welcome to the On Deck Circle. As today, the Salt Lake V's try to end this series on a good note while the Tacoma Rainiers try to get greedy on this Sunday afternoon. Thanks for joining us today. Tony Parks with you here live from Cheney Stadium. Sean Croshaw is back in our Zone Sports studios. The Bees enter this series wanting to end a two-year drought when it comes to trying to win at this ballpark. They did put an end to that drought on Wednesday night with a 16-1 win, but the other four games, they've been tough. Salt Lake has combined for just 13 runs in those games. They've had a 14-inning scoreless streak at one point. It all ended at the end of last night, and in all four losses, they've struck out 10 or more times. As they continue to struggle hitting with runners in scoring position, they were just 1-for-11 last night. They started 0-for-10. And while the Bees held a Dolly Parton lead in the season series 9-5, now Salt Lake leads just 9-8, and they'll need a win today to take the season series. Jamer Candelario continues to swing a hot bat. He now has a hit in 8 straight games. He picked up his 400th hit at the AAA level last night, has an on-base streak of 16 games, has 6 home runs during this month, tied for the second in the league. That's the second longest in his career. He had an 8-homer month back in 2024 with the Cincinnati Reds. Kyren Parris now 3 multi-hit games. He's stolen a base in 3 straight games, 150 steals in his minor league career, and he did that, you know, after what was a 44 stolen base season back in 2023 with Rocket City. The Salt Lake Bees hoping to get a great start on the mound this afternoon. They send Joel Hurtado to the bump. He makes his second start of this series. He allowed 6 runs in his game 1 start. He also walked 6 and struck out 6. The Bees gave him some early support offensively, but Tacoma's offense was able to respond time after time. 5 of the 6 runs they picked up against him were scored with 2 outs. And he continues to have deeper and deeper starts while he's been with the Bees, but he's still looking to pick up his first AAA win. For the Rainiers, they go with former Salt Lake Bee, Jonathan Diaz. Salt Lake got to him in the early innings back in Game 1. They played it 3 against him in the second, then 2 more in the third. Diaz got a no decision, lasted just 4 innings. Salt Lake chased him in 1 2/3 back in June, but it was Diaz who responded in a really big way when he faced them later in that series. So Diaz, a PCL All-Star a year ago, the former Salt Lake Bee and LA Angel, continues to be one of the more dangerous arms in the league. So that's your pitching matchup for today. Later on, we'll have the starting lineups as well as first pitch. But coming up next, we'll take our first look at the out-of-town scoreboard. This is the On Deck Circle, and it's on the KSL Sports Zone.
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7: Welcome back to the On Deck Circle, the Bees and the Rainiers for the finale of this six-game series. Time now to take our first look at the out-of-town scoreboard. The Marlins scoreless through the first eight innings of their game at the Nationals today. They were down 2-0, busted out in the ninth with a Sunday six-pack. Otto Lopez with a two-run homer to cap it off. It all started with an Esturi Ruiz leadoff bunt single. Max Scherzer, he was amazing today for the Blue Jays. Seven innings, allowed just one hit, kept the Mariners off the board. He struck out 10, and the Jays shut out the M's 7-0. That was a combined one-hitter overall for Toronto. Alejandro Kirk also homered in the game. Toronto now just one game back of that final wild card spot. Keeping you up to date on the rest of the scores. One of the game has now gone to final. Braves walk off the Rockies 3-2 in 10 innings. They're in the top of the ninth. Last call for the Red Sox. They trail big in the Bronx 16-1 against the Yankees. Bottom eight in Cleveland. It's all Guardians on top of the Royals 11-1. Dodgers a 3-1 advantage at Detroit. Top of the seventh. They're in the top of the 10th. Padres and the Rays knotted up at 3 apiece. It's the Twins 5 and the White Sox 1. That game in the top of the 9th inning. Going to the bottom of the 6th, the Rangers holding a 5-2 advantage over the Brewers. Same score, Pirates 5, Cardinals 2. They're in the bottom of the 7th. 2-2 tie going to the 5th inning at Citi Field with the Mets and the Astros. It's the A's, a 2-1 advantage over the Orioles. Top 2, they're in West Sacramento. And the Halos, an early 1-0 lead over the Phillies at the Big A, as that game's now headed to the top of the 2nd. In the Pacific Coast League, a set of 5 games out there today. 2 of them in action right now. Round Rock all over Albuquerque, 9-1, top of the 8th. They're in the top of the 2nd inning, no score, Sacramento and Reno. Later on tonight, El Paso at Oklahoma City. And the late game, it'll be Las Vegas hosting Sugar Land. When we come back, we'll get you ready with starting lineups and first pitch right around the corner. This is the On Deck Circle, and it's on the KSL Sports Zone.
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7: It's Time now for the starting lineups, beginning with the Salt Lake Bees, AAA affiliate of the Los Angeles Angels, managed by Doug Davis, 58-71 on the year, and they're 19-36 during the second half. Leading it off today, Kyren Paris, he's at short. Rowdy Rodriguez in right field batting second. In the hot corner hitting third is Pablo Reyes. Cleaning it up, Jamer Candelario at first. The number five hitter is the designated hitter, Sebastian Rivero. Left fielder is Cade Marlowe. He's hitting sixth. In the seventh spot, center fielder Bryce Teodosio. Behind the dish today in batting eighth is Logan Porter. And at second base batting ninth, it is Ben Goble. On the mound today for the Bees, Joel Hurtado, 0-2, had the game one start, allowing six earned runs over five innings of work against Tacoma back on Tuesday night. Here's the lineup now for the Tacoma Rainiers, AAA affiliate of the Seattle Mariners. They're managed by John Russell. They're 61-70 so far on the season. They're 28-28 during the second half. Leo Rivas leads it off at shortstop. Batting second, it's the first baseman, Nolan Jones. Michael Arroyo is going to hit third in left field. Lazaro Montes is cleaning it up in right. Center fielder, Stuart Fairchild, bats fifth. Hitting sixth, it's the designated hitter, Victor Labrada. Andy Ibanez is in the seven hole. He's at third base. Miles Mastroboni at second base, hitting eighth. And the catcher, Willie MacGyver, is batting ninth. On the mound for the Tacoma Rainiers, Jonathan Diaz, 7-9, an ERA of 6.40 for the former Salt Lake Bee and Los Angeles Angel. A sunsplash Sunday afternoon, just a gorgeous day here in Tacoma. It has that feeling of fall, and it's had that feeling all throughout the course of the week. A little cool in the shadows, bright and beautiful in the sunshine. A lot of long sleeve shirts by the fans sitting in the shaded seats, although still plenty of short sleeves out there as well. It's one of those stretches of time where the weather is just not too hot, not too cold. It is just right. The evenings have been beautiful. The days have been perfect. And now we're set for a perfect day of baseball here at Cheney Stadium. The Salt Lake Bees and their road gray uniforms with the road gray pants, the road gray jersey, the black number, the yellow trim to go with the black hat. For the Tacoma Rainiers, they go with their classic look. It's like these cream jerseys with the red letters and numbers to go with the red hats on top of that. It's an awesome look and a great throwback here at this ballpark, which opened back in 1960. And they've had some great history, some wonderful tradition here in this stadium. And it is always a wonderful trip when we have a chance to come up here, with the exception of the wins and losses. The Bees came into this series having not won in this ballpark in 11 straight tries. Then they lost their 12th in a row in this ballpark in Game 1. But Salt Lake turned around with a 16-1 victory in Game 2. And after that, it has been all Tacoma as they have won by the finals of 6-2, 6-3, and 8-3. Salt Lake looking for some more consistent offense here in the Sunday series finale. After today, they hit the road again, and we're off to Sacramento for a six-gamer coming your way next week. And then the Bees have their final homestand of the year, which will be September 8th through the 13th against the Round Rock Express. The Tacoma Rainiers come pouring out of the dugout, sprinkling to their positions out there on the field. And all the players line up on the third base side along the warning track, the Bees along the first base side. And we pause to listen to today's performance of the Star-Spangled Banner.
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0: There is our national anthem. We have the first pitch on this Sunday afternoon. Coming up next, it's the Bees and the Rainiers, and it's on the KSL Sports Zone.
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0: Salt Lake Bees Baseball is on the air from Cheney Stadium in Tacoma. It's the Sunday series finale between the Salt Lake Bees and the Tacoma Rainiers. Tony Parks with you from the Pacific Northwest. Sean Croshaw back at our Zone Sports Studios. And we're ready to rock. Jonathan Diaz, former Salt Lake Bee and Los Angeles Angels, stands high up on the mound. And the lefty twirls the ball into his hand, holding from his chest, taking a moment, stepping out of the box, Kyren Paris with a deep exhale and steps back in. It's the Bees. It's the Rainiers. It's a beautiful Sunday afternoon. We're at the ballpark, and there's no place I'd rather be. First pitch, swing and a miss, Kyren Paris, 0-1, 136. And it is 67 degrees here this afternoon. It'll climb into the low 70s throughout the rest of this day. Kyren Paris, 3 multi-hit games in his last 4, including last night, 2-for-5 with a double. He's had a productive series once again, and the 0-1 is fly down the right field line, slicing foul and out of play. 3 doubles out of his 7 hits. He's also stolen a base in 3 straight, picked up his 150th stolen base in his minor league career. Not a lot of wind whatsoever. A gentle touch out towards center field. Here comes the 0-2. Paris takes low, and it's a ball and 2 strikes. Paris against Jonathan Diaz in his career, 3-for-12 with a double. And Kyren batting from the leadoff spot here today. 3 leadoff home runs throughout this season. 1-2 is outside. And since joining Salt Lake, Kyren with 49 runs batted in. That is 2nd in the PCL. 3rd in extra base hits. He's also 4th in doubles and 4th in home runs. Just been lighting it up. Here comes the 2-2. Paris takes inside. Count runs full at 3 balls and 2 strikes. Jonathan Diaz, the guy who has been roughed up by the Bees. He's also dominated the Bees this year. They got him for 5 in 4 innings back on Tuesday. That pitch is at the knees. Called strike 3. Mickey Smith brings him up, a helmet tap from Kyren Paris, an announcement from Mickey Smith. The review said it was down. Good call, Kyren Paris. Nice peeps. And he's aboard with a leadoff walk. Mickey Smith calls the balls and strikes. Macon Hammond is at first. Sean Sparling is the umpire at third. It is bark in the park here today. They call it K-9 innings around here at Cheney Stadium. A lot of dogs all over the stadium. Here's Rowdy Rodriguez, 0-for-4 with a walk last night. And Rowdy takes a heavy hack and bounces it foul behind home plate to the left. He was 1-for-2 against Diaz back on Tuesday night. Rowdy had a hot start to this series. Also picked up his 2nd home run since he's joined the Bees, but is 0-for-his last 9. Slightly open stance on the right side. Paris the lead at first, and the pitch is low. Count evens up at 1 ball and 1 strike. Early on, no score. here from the Pacific Northwest, where the Salt Lake Bees, with a win today, would win the overall regular season series, because the 1-1 is inside two balls and a strike. They took 5 out of 6 when these two battled back in May. And then the Bees split with Tacoma in their 6-gamer in June. So far, it is Tacoma, winners in 4 out of 5 this week. The 2-1. Dotted on the inside corner, a called strike, belt high. And it's 2 balls and 2 strikes. The Bees have led in 4 of the 5 games this week. The exception was last night. Salt Lake was behind early and throughout the rest of the game. Tacoma led 8-0 before the Bees got a 3-run homer from Sebastian Rivero. That's when the Bees were down to their final out. Paris a healthy lead at first, but leaning back to first, and the pitch is dribbled right in front of home plate, but it is fouled off of the batter Rodriguez, and Paris will go back to first base. And for the Bees, yeah, that was a really rough offensive night. That home run in the 9th inning ended what was a 14-inning scoreless streak for this team, going back to the 3rd inning of Friday night. Here's the 2-2. Swing and a miss on a pitch downstairs, strike 3. Rodriguez down on strikes. We take a look at the defensive alignment for the Tacoma Rainiers. Arroyo in left, Fairchild in center, Montes in right. Ibanez is at third, Rivas at short. Mastroboni is at second with Jones at first. MacGyver behind the dish and Jonathan Diaz on the mound. Here is the red-hot Pablo Reyes. Has a hit in 10 straight games. Throw over to first, and back in standing up is Kyren Paris. One out, one on, no score, top one. The 10-game hit streak for Pablo Reyes, his first since 2019. That's when he was in AAA with Indianapolis. Diaz holds, deals, and Reyes flails and swings way out in front of an off-speed pitch. But Jonathan Diaz will not just mix up the speeds. He'll slow it down to a snail's pace. Every now and again, I've watched him just casually throw a ball over at 42 miles an hour. Here comes the pitch. Reyes takes another hack and comes up empty. It's 0-2. It's Jonathan Diaz, kind of a lighthearted guy. Keeps it loose, keeps it fun all the time. Great sense of humor. Love having him in Salt Lake. His changeup is at 78-79. He went back-to-back off speed. Had Reyes swinging out of his shoes. The lead at first, Paris. Here comes the 0-2. And Reyes just gets a piece of it, fouls it over the right side and out of play. Do it again at no balls and two strikes. The career long for a hitting streak involving Pablo Reyes is 11 games. He did that back in 2017. He's been amazing in the month of August. He's been amazing all throughout the 2026 season. No matter where he's been, the 0-2 popped up, skyscraper behind home plate. The MacGyver, the catcher, runs to the backstop, stares in. It bounces off the concourse. High up into a fan who catches it on the carom. Nice ground. And a round of applause from the fans. Kyren Paris over there, 16 stolen bases on the year, 19 attempts. He had 44 with Rocket City back in 2023. Hands on his knees right now. Here comes the pitch to Reyes. Reyes takes away. The count's at a ball and two strikes. Pablo Reyes has played well against Tacoma this year. 3 of his 9 home runs against the Rainiers. To go with 3 doubles and 8 walks. A 4-11 lifetime hitter against Tacoma. Pops it up behind home plate, giving chase MacGyver, but he's going to run out of room again. Similar area. And this time they're not able to make the play. Now that was an error for sure. A lot of fans with their dogs sitting on their laps, some of them standing on the stairs. They also have a right field berm that wraps around the bullpen down the right side. This would not be the easiest place to bring your dog unless you have a ton of room involving the seats around you. Here comes the 1-2 from Diaz. Fly ball, right field, twisting deep towards the corner and towards the line. Montes running over there. Over the chalk line, makes the catch by the short sidewall, rifles it back in. Paris returns to first. Boy, and Montes was running out of room towards the sidewall and then also the back wall. And there's not a ton of room once you get down there as the sidewall really narrows down all the way to the corner. And he was standing over the chalk line that's on the warning track. Was able to make the catch. Well done, Montes. 2 out, runner at first, no score, top one. Here's Jamer Candelario. Candelario takes outside for a ball. Candelario has played very well against Jonathan Diaz. 4-for-6 against him. Two doubles and a home run. Candelario, who's reached base 12 times in the series, takes a strike. And it's 1-1. He's 9-for-20 with a double, two home runs. During this, he had a stretch of four straight games with a home run. Candelario hit a two-run homer off of Diaz back in game one. Here's the 1-1. That's inside, two balls and one strike. Candelario, eight straight games now with a hit, a 16-game on-base streak. Six home runs here in the month of August, and is the second most for him in a month throughout his career. Switch hitter from the right-hand side, the lefty Diaz deals, and it's softly bounced left side. It'll roll off the facing of the Rainiers dugout. And we'll do it at two balls and two strikes. Candelario sways the bat over the plate, reaches the bat back ready. Diaz takes a long look over there at Paris at first. The 2-2. Candy takes inside, and it'll be ball three. It'll be a head start at first for Kyren Paris. So Paris walking to his lead. First baseman Jones standing behind him right now. Wide receiver stance for Kyren Paris at first. Here comes the 3-2. Paris on the move. Swing and a miss. Strike three, and the inning is over. After the leadoff walk, Jonathan Diaz settles in, retires the next three, including two strikeouts. Nothing for the Bees. Tacoma coming to bat when we return on the KSL Sports Zone.
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0: Bottom of the first inning, no score. The Bees and the Rainiers. Joel Hurtado on the mound for the Salt Lake Bees. 0-2. One of those losses was back in game one here in Tacoma on Tuesday night. Leo Rivas is going to lead it off for Tacoma. As he strolls behind home plate, says hello to Logan Porter, who's handling the catching duties for the Bees today. Rivas gripping his gloves, steps into the left-hand batter's box. In at third is Reyes. Rivas 1-for-6 in this series with a two-run homer. He's had a bit of a tough season after what was an amazing 2025. First pitch, Rivas bounces it foul off the facing of the first base dugout. And it heads right over to first base umpire Macon Hammond. He'll toss it in the stands to a lucky fan. And the count is 0-1. Leo Rivas has a walk percentage of 21.2% since 2023. It's the best among all PCL hitters. Gets a hold of this one high, deep left field, going back, fighting the sun. Marlowe puts the glove in front of his face, makes the catch right in front of the fence for out number one. Well, Marlowe, the former Tacoma Rainier in left, Teodosio's in center, Rodriguez is in right. Reyes at third with Paris at short, Goebbels at second, Candelario at first. Logan Porter behind the dish, and Joel Hurtado is on the mound. Nolan Jones, a two-homer night last night, his first of the season. Target up from the catcher, Porter, and the pitch. on the outside corner for a strike. Nolan Jones, tall lefty, who now helped Tacoma get to 178 home runs on the season. That's the most in the PCL, 20 ahead of the runner-up, which is Albuquerque. And for Tacoma, that was the fifth different player with a multi-homer game this season. Pitches outside, 1-1. One out, nobody on, no score. We're in the bottom of the first inning. Tacoma, this year has 9 players with multi-homer games. That was the fifth in the career for Nolan Jones. The pitch is low, and the count's at 2 balls and a strike. Well, Nolan Jones, who had that breakout season with the Rockies when he had 22 doubles, 4 triples, and homered 20 times, drove in 62 in that 23 season. And the pitch just inside at the knees. And it's 3 balls and a strike. With Nolan Jones against the Bees, 3 home runs, 4 doubles, 7 runs batted in. Really broke out last night. So did Tacoma's offense early and often. 3-1 pitch on the outside part of the plate, a strike. And it's 3-2. For Hurtado, those 6 runs he gave up back in game number 1. What was tough about that is he started some of those innings really well, but he just didn't finish them. Here's the 3-2. Grounded hard, back towards the middle, ranging over the shortstop, Paris, behind the second base bag, rifles to first in the dirt, picked by Candelario for out number 2. Two up, two down. It'll bring up Michael Arroyo. But for Hurtado, 5 of the 6 runs he gave up were given up with 2 outs in the inning. And all of a sudden, he had some struggles with command as he walked 6 in that performance. And that's going to be a big part of today's game. He has to pitch from ahead, and he has to locate well. And here's Michael Arroyo, who was 1-for-3 with a triple last night. Takes low in the dirt. Arroyo also reached twice overall in last night's game. 4-for-17 in the series with a home run. He's the number 5 prospect in the Mariners organization. Hurtado, the 1-0. Inside. He's had to tuck his hands in for being hit by it. And it's 2 balls and no strikes. In the battles that Arroyo and Hurtado have had in previous years and including this year, Michael Arroyo 1-for-10 against him, 4 Ks. 2-0, line drive, right field. That ball's going to get down for a base hit. Bouncing towards the line. Cut off by the right fielder, Rodriguez. He straightens up and throws to second. Well played by Rodriguez and right. It holds Michael Arroyo to a 2-out single. But Arroyo keeps the inning alive. A nice piece of opposite field hitting. Just slapped that ball the other way. And it was starting to slice away from Rodriguez. Got a great break on it. Took a great angle back and over to get to it. And then to scoop, turn, and rifle that throw with great strength into second base. It's a big 90 feet that he saves right there with that heart and hustle, and then also just with his overall baseball IQ on how to play that. Here's Lazaro Montes. Montes takes up and away for ball 1. Montes really struggled in this series. Before that 3-run homer last night, he was 1-for-16. With a big 3-run shot, it gave his team a 6-0 lead. And Tacoma was able to take off from there. The lead at first, Arroyo. 3 stolen bases, 5 attempts. And the pitch is down and in. And the count now goes to 2 balls and no strikes. Lazaro Montes, guy who is 2nd in minor league baseball with 38 home runs this year. Stands tall in that left-hand batter's box. Leans over the plate. Long hold by Hurtado, the 2-0. Spot right there on the outside corner for a strike. Nice pitch by Hurtado. And for Montes, the way he leans over the plate, it's almost like his elbow is just barely above the top part of the zone. Target up from the catcher, Porter. Here comes the pitch. Outside. 3 balls and a strike. Well, Hurtado made his major league, or his AAA debut last year with the Bees when we were in Las Vegas right before the end of the season. He would go out there, pitch really well against Las Vegas. 5 innings, gave up 2 runs. The Bees would go on to win. 3-1 pitch, fouled straight back to the screen as it hits about 3/4 up. It bounces perfectly to the ball boy on the third base side. Infield shifted right. Reyes, the third baseman, almost in the shortstop area. And the shortstop, Paris, standing almost straight behind the second base bag. No score. Bottom one, Arroyo at first. A head start for Arroyo. Here comes the 3-2. Caught on a miss, strike three, and the inning is over. Scoreless first for Joel Hurtado. Nicely done. After he works around that two-out single from Michael Arroyo, we go to the second. It's Salt Lake nothing, Tacoma nothing on the KSL Sports Zone.
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0: Top of the second inning, no score. The Bees and the Rainiers on this Sunday afternoon, the last family night of the year, comes your way September the 8th when the Bees host the Round Rock Express. Join us, $40. It'll get you four tickets. So go to slbees.com to get your tickets now. And the Bees, home from one last homestand from the 8th through the 13th. That's your last chance to join us for the first time or one last time. Family night brought to you by Holmes Homes. Sebastian Rivero is going to lead off this top of the second. He had a three-run homer with two outs in the top of the ninth last night. It was the only time the Bees were able to get on the board. Second inning of work for Jonathan Diaz. Spots one at the knees on the inside corner for a strike. Rivera was 2-for-4 last night with that three-run shot. Rivera reaches the bat back ready. Pitch off speed and outside. 1-1. Rivero against Diaz in their battles throughout the years, no matter where they've been playing. 3-for-21 against him. And the 1-1 is topped. Slowly grounded towards the shortstop Rivas. He'll scoop it up and throw to first in plenty of time to get Rivero for out number one. No score brings up Cade Marlowe. Marlowe, who did not play in yesterday's game, 4-for-11 in this series. Well, the Bees have had their troubles here in this ballpark. There's no other way to put it. They had a two-year losing streak. They won that game on Wednesday. That was their first victory here in 755 days. Okay, Marlowe takes outside for a ball. In at third is Ibanez. Marlowe, left-hander against the lefty Jonathan Diaz. And so many frustrations through that losing. Pitch is low. One of them is that the Bees so often had struck first. As during their poor play here in Tacoma, going all the way back to 2021, they have 18 blown saves. This is dribbled up the first base line, dancing on the chalk and then rolling into the runner's lane. It'll go foul, picked up by the pitcher Diaz. And so it was so bizarre to see that happen. The Bees 25-50 here at Cheney Stadium. That's the club's most losses at any road venue, the most at a single road venue among all AAA teams. 13th minor league team with 50 or more losses at one park in that time frame. And you know, the pitching staff, as I mentioned, 18 blown saves. That's the most among any road ballpark in that span. There's the pitch to Marlowe, down and away. He counts two balls and a strike. Salt Lake hitting just 247 in this ballpark. Diaz stands from the side, although nobody on. And then steps, kicks, fires. And the 2-1 foul tipped into the glove. It's now two balls and two strikes. One out, nobody on, no score. At this top of the second, a healthy Sunday afternoon crowd filing in. Some of the seats in the shadows, some of the seats in the sunlight. You see all the fans making their way up and down the stairs. The pitch fouled off of Marlowe and hit him right in the leg, and he drops right down to the ground in the left-hand batter's box. He's down to a knee right now. Uses the bat as a cane for just a second. Taking a look at the replay of this. Oh, yeah. Right off the side of the knee. Where's the shin guard over that exact leg? That was so high up. Hit him even there, right with the side of his knee. So he dropped down. Had to take an extra second. Mickey Smith, home plate umpire, make sure he's okay. Infield push to the right. Marlowe standing with his back foot on that back chalk line. Here comes the 2-2 pitch. And he bounces it foul into the Bees dugout, right through the opening on the first base side. Salt Lake last won a series in this ballpark that opened the 22 season, April 5th through the 10th. They took 4 out of 6. They've won one of their last 15 games here. Diaz winds and deals, and it's cut on a miss, strike three. Three strikeouts so far on the day for Jonathan Diaz. He's retired 5 in a row. 2 out, nobody on. Nothing on the board for either team. And it brings up Bryce Teodosio. Teodosio, who was 0-for-4 last night.
10: The center fielder, number 31, Bryce Teodosio.
0: And Teodosio, in his career, has played well against Tacoma. The first pitch is outside for a ball, especially in that 2024 season. Bryce, who all of a sudden had 6 triples in the blink of an eye. He had 5 total in his college and professional career combined up to that point. He takes a strike at the belt. It's 1-1. He has 5 triples against Tacoma, 5 doubles against him, and 3 home runs. Teodosio, open stance right side. Here comes the 1-1 from Diaz. And it's shoulder high. 2 balls and a strike. It's Teodosio against Diaz. Has doubled against him 3 different times. He's 4-for-12 overall. Here comes the 2-1 pitch. Bryce swings and misses. The count moves to 2 balls and 2 strikes. Well, Bryce went ahead in the count, batting .420, went behind in the count, batting just .155. Here comes Diaz with the 2-2, and Teodosio watches it low. Count full, bases empty. No score, top of the second. Tacoma leading the series 4-1. After the Bees scored 16 runs in that game on Wednesday, they've combined for 13 cents. This ball's popped up high in the air, shallow left center, coming in and over. The left fielder Arroyo called off by the trotting Fairchild, and the center fielder makes the catch to end the inning. A quiet 1-2-3 for the Bees in the second. We'll head to the bottom of 2. No score on the KSL Sports Zone.
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0: Bottom of the second inning. Nothing on the board for the Bees and the Rainiers here this afternoon. Joel Hurtado, who allowed a 2-out single back in the first, but punched out Montes to close down business in the first inning will now face Stuart Fairchild, who's going to lead off the second. And Fairchild homered earlier in this series, and that was against Joel Hurtado back in game number one. First pitch to Fairchild, cut on and missed, 0-1. Fairchild 3-for-12 in the series, two doubles and a homer. He was hit by a pitch last night. That was the 89th time Tacoma's been plunked this year. That is a franchise record. 0-1 is up. And the count's at a ball and a strike. A 16-game on-base streak right now for Stuart Fairchild. Batting 321 during that span. Five doubles, two homers, 11 runs batted in. He's having the best month of his career. Here's the 1-1. And fouls it straight back to the screen. We'll do it at 1-2. Batting 340 during this month. An on-base percentage of 441. He's had some thrilling moments around here. He's a Seattle kid. Went to high school just up the road. And also, well, the last time they played here on a Sunday, he hit a walk-off home run. He's becoming a fan favorite around here and in a hurry. Joel Hurtado winds and fires the 1-2 pitch. And it's lined right at the third baseman, Reyes. He casually makes the catch for out number one. That was hard hit, but Reyes just kind of reached out as if somebody was throwing the ball to him. Just made the grab chest high. One out, nobody on, no score, and here comes Victor Labrada, the number 27 prospect in Mariners organization. Labrada, who did not play in last night's game, 3-for-8 with a double and a homer in the series, and Labrada takes high for ball number one. Well, it was a big moment the other night. On Friday, the Bees were up 3-2, and with two out and nobody on, and it was Ryan Costieu on the brink of a quality start, which would have been back-to-back for him. This is a hopper and a two-bouncer right to the second baseman, Goebel. He's got it. Throws to first in plenty of time. Two up, two down. Going to bring up Andy Ibañez. But Victor Labrada battled hard against Costieu to earn a two-out double, and it sparked what would eventually be a four-run inning because of the grand slam from Miles Mastroboni. Here's Andy Ibañez. And Ibañez, 1-for-4, drove in a run last night. Fifth time he's been in the PCL in his career. Swings and misses at a pitch down and away, 0-1. He was in the PCL back in 2018, 21, and 22 with Round Rock. And he also was with Nashville in 2019. Joel Hurtado with the 0-1 pitch. And Ibañez chops it and bounces it left side. It bangs off the foul, into foul ground off the left wall. Just beyond the dugout, chasing it down, Eric Ferris, the third base coach, throws it into the seats. Well, the fans were ready for it. Nice grab. Two out, nobody on, no score. Here comes the 0-2, and Ibañez takes low. Moves to a ball and two strikes. Andy Ibañez spent most of this year with Syracuse. Also had 11 games with the A's, three games with the Mets. A breath from Hurtado. He winds and deals the 1-2 pitch low, picked by the catcher Porter. It plops in and out of his glove. A new ball issued from home plate umpire Mickey Smith. He signals three more over to the ball boy on the first base side. Kiddo's playing around on the berm, out on the right field side, in foul ground. Here comes the 2-2. Ibañez pops it up high in the air. Left side of the infield, everybody fighting the sun. It's the third baseman, Reyes, trotting in and makes the catch on the edge of the grass. And the inning is over. It's been a quiet second inning overall. A 1-2-3 second. Nice work, Joel Hurtado. And we go now to the third with no score today on the KSL Sports Zone.
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0: Top of the third inning, Salt Lake and the Tacoma Rainier scoreless here today. Join us Tuesday night when the Salt Lake Bees visit the Tacoma or the Sacramento Rivercats. That'll be the back part of this 12-game road trip. Long road trip here. Six back here in Tacoma, and then six games next week in Sacramento. Logan Porter swings and bounces a foul ball down the third base side. Nabbed by the third base coach and manager of the Bees, Doug Davis. He has great range, great footwork over there. The 0-1 pitch to Logan Porter. It's outside. But all those games next week will be right here on the KSL Sports Zone before the Bees return home for that six-gamer against Round Rock, the former team of Doug Davis. He managed them. Pitches at the top of the zone a strike. He helped them to the PCL second half championship back in 2023. Tacoma won the second half championship last year. And they were hoping to clinch in Salt Lake, but it was the Bees who had a great second half of the season. And the Bees would win the first two games of that series at home against Tacoma, spoiling their chances for that. Here comes the 1-2. Porter tops it on a two-bouncer to the third baseman. Ibanez on the charge, has it. High throw, but reaching up to grab it. Jones at first for out number one. Well, the best value for your money this fall, it is at the ballpark in America First Square, and it's after the Bees are done playing this season. Come out for one of the final movie nights there at the ballpark. We have Lord of the Rings September 23rd. Then you have Hocus Pocus Spooktacular on October the 14th. Those are going to be great experiences. Diaz fires the first pitch to Ben Goebel. It's high. 1-0. Goebel 2 for 13 in the series after he was 1 for 3 last night. Well, you're going to love that because, you know, so much more than just watching a movie. That's dotted at the knees on the outside corner. A strike. 1-1. When you go there, it's a fully themed experience. Photo ops, activities, other great family fun. The 1-1 pitch. Goebel lines it. Left field. That's going to get down for a base hit. Over to cut it off, the left fielder Arroyo. Good turnaround first from Goebel, and he'll hold there with a one-out single here in the top of the third inning. Well, Ben Goebel, who's had his struggles on the road compared to playing at home, a 3.21 hitter at home. And then, you know, so far in this series, you know, started 1 for 11. Now has a hit to start his day off here this afternoon. Was 2 for 13 in the series coming into today. The Bees can just use some production, and they need some pressure on Tacoma. Pitches down and away. Caught on a miss by Kyron Paris. 0-1. I mention that because, you know, the Bees, after that 16-run performance on Wednesday, they've scored 8 runs since. 13 total runs in their 4 losses during this week. And one of the biggest reasons why is hitting with runners in scoring position. You know, you look at a game like last night, the Bees were soundly beaten. They were down 8-0. The game was pretty much done. The final score was 8-3. The two teams were dead even in hits. 0-1. Paris bounces it foul over by the third base on deck circle. And the count moves to 0-2. Kyron Paris walked and was stranded back in the first inning. Big hole right side. Infield shifted to the left. Creeping to his lead at first is Ben Goebel. 5-for-5 when stealing bases. Pitch from Diaz. And Paris watches it outside. 1-2. I mentioned the movie watching experience there at the ballpark. You know, they encourage you to dress up at those events. I know my family will be there October 14th. We'll be dressed up in Halloween costumes.

0: set up out there in the outfield or in the seats. Parris watches that pitch inside, ball four. And so Kyren Parris aboard twice already today with two walks. And I always know when Jonathan Diaz is not happy with himself, he'll actually catch the throwback from the pitcher MacGyver with his bare hand. He does it every now and again if he's just not happy with the last pitch, and it's one way that he likes to reset. He'll reach out with his bare hand and grab the throw. First and second, one out, no score, top three. Here's Rowdy Rodriguez. Diaz takes a look back at second and deals. It's pumped right down the middle for a strike, 0-1. Rodriguez just 4 for 20 with runners in scoring position. The Bees last night started 0 for 10. They finished 1 for 11. Here comes the 0-1. Rodriguez takes down. And the count's at a ball and a strike. The Bees have been hot and cold in that area throughout the course of the year. They've had some big droughts with poor performances when they get runners in scoring position. One out, first and second. The 1-1 pitch is at the knees for a strike. The scoreboard was wrong. It read 0-2. And now the count is 1-2. Rowdy Rodriguez 0 for his last 10. He struck out back in the first inning. And even when he's not lighting it up with the bat, he is still tremendous with his work in the outfield. Any way you want to slice up Salt Lake's outfielders, it always looks great. Here's the pitch. Rodriguez, line drive, left field, coming on. Arroyo slows down, makes the chest-high grab. Racing back to second with a piece first slide, and safe is Ben Goble. A hard hit ball by Rodriguez. That was a nice swing. Great contact. Just some top spin on it. And then it went right to Arroyo in left field. You know what I mentioned? You know, any way you set up the outfielders with the Bees is today it's Marlo Teodosio Rodriguez. And that's a fabulous setup. You also have, you know, a guy that you can go to in Yolmer Sanchez, who's a great outfielder as well. But Rada, who's not playing in today's game, he's Gold Glove-esque. Pitches on the inside corner for a strike to Pablo Reyes. Reyes flied out to right field back in the first. Reyes, right-hand batter with two on, two out. Next pitch down the boulevard for a strike, and it's 0-2. Pablo Reyes hitting .375 with runners in scoring position. Played well against Diaz in their history. 4-for-8 against him. He's doubled against him. He's homered against him. Here comes the 0-2. And Reyes flies it down the right field line, giving chase the first baseman Jones and Montes the right fielder. But this will sail foul and onto the berm over by the bullpen. The chase is on for the souvenir. Love it. This adult stands up to go get the ball and knows the kids are coming. And he goes, nah, it's for them. And he stands back. And a youngster has it, now has a huge smile on his face. No balls, two strikes, two down. Pitch number 63 already from Diaz. Reyes smokes it to center on a rope. Fairchild coming on, now reaches back, leaps up and makes the catch. Oh, he overran it coming in and was able to correct himself and still recover to make the grab. No runs, a hit, no errors, two left. We go to the bottom of the third. We still have no score on the KSL Sports Zone.
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1: Bottom of the third inning, Salt Lake and Tacoma scoreless. Miles Mastroboni, Willie MacGyver, Leo Rivas. The 8-9-1 hitters do up against Joel Hurtado. Hurtado has retired six of the seven that he's faced so far today. He's had some encouraging stretches in the time he's been in a B's uniform. Had a really nice outing when he was at home the last time as the pitch is outside for a ball. He gave up one run in his four innings of work. He's been going deeper and deeper into games. Still looking for his first AAA win. His first two starts with the B's were tough, though. A lot of crooked numbers. He's been methodically working back. Here's Mastroboni. Fouls it high over our heads from our broadcast position. It bangs off the sweets and goes into the lower area. They were not ready. Now they need to turn around and watch for the carom. 1-1 the count. No score. Bottom of the third. Mastroboni, you hit a grand slam the other night. And he hits a hard hit grounder right to the second baseman Goble. He'll pick it through the wickets and softly throw to first in plenty of time. One down. Bottom of the third. And brings up Willie MacGyver. Now, Willie MacGyver was 1-for-5 in this series. Now, Willie MacGyver was a big part of, well, that Las Vegas Aviators team that would eventually win the PCL championship. He had 362 with Las Vegas last year. Had 33 games with the A's. Here comes the first pitch. MacGyver takes inside 1-0. Well, and Las Vegas would go on to win the first half championship. They would sweep Tacoma in the PCL championship, and then they would stay there because the AAA National Championship was in Las Vegas. 1-0. MacGyver charges it high and deep left field. This ball hit a ton and well over the left field wall. A solo shot home run there in the bottom of the third inning for Willie MacGyver. He's put Tacoma on the board first. It's 1-0. Now, Willie MacGyver, the ball just jumped off of his bat, a vicious uppercut. Initially, you were curious if it would stay fair or foul, but it straightened out without a problem. MacGyver was staring at it as well, just making sure that it wouldn't have some heavy hook to it. For MacGyver, his ninth home run of the season, 1-0 Rainiers. Leo Rivas takes a strike at the belt, and it's 0-1. Just the second hit of the game here for Tacoma. And up to that point, you can see Hurtado had found a nice groove, a lot of soft contact. Kept this place quiet. The 0-1, that's down. 1-1. Now, Leo Rivas, his home run Friday night, that was his hardest hit ball since his first home run at the major league level. That was September 1st of last year at 104.2 miles an hour. And Rivas, hard hit ground ball through the hole, right side, base hit. And Leo Rivas is 1-for-2. One out single. He's aboard now for Nolan Jones. Well, this team makes great contact, and they're one of the best when it comes to barreling them up. No team in the Pacific Coast League has more home runs this year than the Tacoma Rainiers. They had three home runs last night. They have one today. They have 179 on the season. It's the fourth most in AAA. Left-hand batter Nolan Jones in the box. Slightly open stance. The pitch. And it's outside. 1-0. Jones grounded out to short back in the first inning. If Tacoma finishes with the most home runs, it would be the first time they've led the league in home runs for a season since 2015. They had 148 back then. Lead at first is Rivas. One out, one on, 1-0. Off the end of the bat, a cue shot right to the pitcher. Hurtado throws low to second for one. Oh, not picked by Candelario, but they can't get Nolan Jones. Fielder's choice. It'll go 1-6. And Hurtado wasn't happy with himself because while he fields this ball well, he turns around, just throws it low. It was a nice grab by Paris. And Paris, by the time he was able to set up and try to throw to first base, it was too late. So now it's Jones at first. Here's Michael Arroyo. He singled back in the first inning. 1-0 Tacoma, bottom of the third. Timeout has been called. by Logan Porter for the first disengagement. Michael Arroyo, who homered earlier this week. He's now 5-for-18. Guy who represented Team Colombia in the World Baseball Classic this past year. First pitch, cut on a miss, just below the knees. And it's 0-1. Nolan Jones over there at first base, 12 stolen bases on 15 attempts. Infield shifted hard to the left. Two out, runner at first, holding from the belt is Hurtado. Kicks and deals, and it's flied softly. Right field coming in, long way to go. Rodriguez still coming in, lost his hat, dove forward, and made a fabulous catch. Rowdy Rodriguez continues to shine in his AAA rookie season. He's done it with the bat this week, and he continues to do it with the glove all season. Man, he is so much fun to watch. Rowdy Rodriguez with a stellar play to close down business in the third. But a solo homer from Willie McIver puts Tacoma on the board. It's 1-0 Rainiers. We go to the fourth on the KSL Sports Zone.
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4: Top of the fourth inning, P's down 1-0 against the Tacoma Rainiers here today. Jonathan Diaz out there for inning number four. Jamer Candelario leads it off with a hard hit grounder right to the shortstop Rivas. A shoot top stop and a throw to first in plenty of time. One down. One pitch, one out. Here today, the Salt Lake Bees, no runs, a hit, no errors. For Tacoma, one run, three hits, and no errors on the day. Sebastian Rivero grounded out to short back in the second inning. Jonathan Diaz, the lefty against the right-hander Rivero. And Sebastian takes a called strike. It's 0-1. Las Abejas to Salt Lake takes over the ballpark Thursday, September 10th, as we pay tribute to our Hispanic and Latino communities in the great state of Utah. Las Abejas to Salt Lake. It's also a Thirsty Thursday with $6 beer and $3 soda. 0-1. Off speed, and I mean off speed, and in there for a strike. It's 0-2. Came in at 62 miles an hour. Jonathan Diaz will occasionally do that. Here comes the 0-2 pitch. And rifles it back there. It's fouled back and out of play. As this one was at 88. I love it when Diaz will do that. He just gets so much fun and such a feel for the game. As here comes the 0-2. That's away. Ball and two strikes. Diaz will just randomly go with this like slow-mo changeup where he just lobs it over there. It almost looks like he's being playful. Here's the 1-2. It's up and away. Two balls and two strikes. And in a lot of ways, he is. He has these cleats out there that are kind of dazzling, if you will. They're sparkled cleats. And also pink to go with the white stripes and the black cleats. The pitch is low. Counts at three balls and two strikes. Now Jonathan Diaz, when he does that slow-mo pitch, if you will, looks like he's a position player all of a sudden. Here comes the 3-2 to Sebastian Rivero. And Rivero fouls it off the mask of the catcher McIver. He's okay, a head nod as Mickey Smith, the home plate umpire, checks on him. The Salt Lake Bees earlier this year against Jonathan Diaz, they really got to him when he pitched in two different games in June. He's chased him in 1 2/3 as the 3-2 is low. It's ball four. And so Rivero aboard for the first time. One out, one on, 1-0 Tacoma. Diaz frustrated with himself a few different times here. He's kept the Bees off the board, but you know the biggest thing for Diaz is he's already at 72 pitches right now. He's had to rack up the pitch count. First pitch, squares up the bunt, and yes, he did, according to home plate umpire Mickey Smith. So Cade Marlowe down to the count, no balls and a strike. Marlowe, who struck out back in the second inning. We talked about the Bees having their struggles. That home run from Rivero last night ended what was a 14-inning drought. That's hit high down the left field line. That's going to go foul and out of play. So the count quickly, no balls and two strikes on Cade Marlowe. You know, for Cade Marlowe, man, this guy played so well against Salt Lake, played so well against everybody, really. Great to have him in a Bees uniform. As Marlowe flies this high and deep to right field, going back on it. Montes goes to the wall, and it bangs off the wall, bounces back into right field. Rivero hustling into third. The stop sign is up. Marlowe stops at second base. And it's a one-out double for Cade Marlowe. That is his 25th two-bagger of the season. And the Bees have runners at second and third with one down. That ball just missed getting out of here by about 3 or 4 feet. The ball wasn't up by a lot, but it was starting to cruise out there in a hurry. Montes got turned around. It went over his head. Hit hard off the wall. Rivero goes corner to corner. And for Cade Marlowe, he just continues to have a great 26th season. And Marlowe, while he was with the Tacoma Rainiers, and he was such a great weapon for them. He was excellent with Las Vegas earlier this year. He jumps in with the Salt Lake Bees. He's had some big swings. He's made some fine plays out there in the outfield. And just certain guys, you're just happy when they're on your team. But boy, you hated them when they were not. Here's Bryce Teodosio. Looping liner, center field, down for a base hit. Trotting in from third is Rivero. Rounding third, coming home is Marlowe. There will be no throw. Two-run single, Bryce Teodosio. And the Bees jump in front. It's 2-1 here in the fourth. Now for Teodosio. Now it's 29 runs batted in on the season. And this guy has had some tough moments during this series. Flied out to center field back in the second inning. Now for Teodosio, what a great sign for him. After he was, 0 for 4 last night. He's had his struggles against Tacoma this season. First pitch low to Logan Porter. And the Bees, who struggled hitting with runners in scoring position, cash in here in this fourth inning. Throw over to first, Teodosio back with a head first slide. And it's great to see Bryce getting on base more often, too, because when he is on, he is such a threat to take off all the time. Teodosio this year, 21 for 24 stealing bases. Pitch on the inside corner, a strike, and it's 1-1. Logan Porter had a three-hit game from the 9 spot back on Wednesday. That was helpful for Salt Lake in their 16-run performance. 1-1 pitch. Caught on a missed, almost dropped him down to a knee. And it's 1-2. Logan Porter against Jonathan Diaz, 1-for-8. Historically, with a double, he adjusts his helmet, steps back in. Porter, who was originally with the River Cats to start this year in the San Francisco Giants organization, he's looking forward to seeing some familiar faces when we go there next week. 1-2, bounce towards the third baseman, Ibanez. He's got it, throws to second for one. On to first, nice stretch by Jones. They got them both. 5-4-3, the twin killing. The inning is over, but the lead has changed. Salt Lake on top, 2-1. A two-run single from Bryce Teodosio. And we go to the bottom of the fourth with the Bees holding that 2-1 lead.
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4: 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Bottom of the fourth inning, Salt Lake 2, Tacoma 1. Here this beautiful afternoon in the Pacific Northwest. Middle of the order, 2 up for Tacoma. Lazaro Montes, Stuart Fairchild, Victor Labrada, the 4, 5, and 6. Well, one of the most special nights of the year comes your way September 12th. It's Be Charitable Night. Includes wonderful donations from the Salt Lake Bees towards different causes. Come out and see the great tributes, be a part of something truly unique. Be Charitable Night, September 12th at the ballpark in America First Square. We'll have fireworks after the game, and your kids get to run around the bases on the field after the game as well. First pitch outside to Lazaro Montes. Montes struck out back in the first inning. The only run so far on the day for Tacoma, solo homer from Willie MacGyver. Joel Hurtado in his fourth inning of work, 1-0 pitch. Grounded hard down the first baseline, fair and past the first baseman Candelario, banging off the sidewall and right, picked up by Rodriguez, and trotting into second base easily is Lazaro Montes with his 13th double of the year with Tacoma. Now that ball, just a chalk roller perfectly down the line, and it was going to be extra bases, no doubt about it. I love the way Rodriguez still plays this ball. Gives himself a chance to make a play. At no point is Rodriguez just waving the flag and assuming that Montes is going to get the double. These are just the little things you love to see from a player like Rodriguez since he's been with the Bees. 2-1 Bees, bottom four. First pitch up and away to Stuart Fairchild. He lined out to third back in the second inning. Stuart Fairchild, who stands almost straight up with the knees slightly bent, holds the bat straight up in the air. The pitch is popped up, foul behind home plate. And out of play, Fairchild played with Chinese Taipei in the 2026 World Baseball Classic. And a lot of his batting stance is what you'll see. It's very common there in the Far East. Here comes the 1-1. Fairchild hits it high in the air to right field. Going right now, coming in is Rodriguez, the right fielder. Makes the catch, strong throw going into third. Making sure Montes is going nowhere. One out, runner at second base. Victor Labrada grounded out to second base back in the second inning. For Labrada, he's walked in six straight games. His first AAA home run ever, it was in daybreak. Remember that. It was a grand slam. This Victor was a big reason for this team's rally the other night back on Friday. Here's the first pitch, and Victor takes high for ball number one. Victor Labrada, 253 hitter with runners in scoring position. There goes the doorbell, and there go the dogs. And him start barking all across the ballpark. There's the 1-0. Swing and a miss on a pitch knee high. And it's 1-1. Well, Hurtado, whose fastball's coming in at about 96 miles an hour, but that slider with great life. That last pitch right there, that slider was dotted perfectly at the bottom part of the zone. 1-1 pitch, caught on and missed. 1-2. Well, he has everything really working here so far today. I mean, hasn't been perfect by any means, but this has been a very encouraging performance compared to what he has been at earlier parts of the season. That time, that changeup just had Labrada out in front. 1-2 the count, one down, 2-1 Bees. And the pitch is chopped towards the backstop, foul. We'll do it again, one ball and two strikes. Boy, Labrada just barely gets a piece of this, but once again, well out in front of that changeup. He's just barely able to hang on long enough to stay alive. See if Hurtado goes with the heat now with this 1-2 pitch coming to LeBron. And it's bounced high to the right side foul. The count stays at 1-2. So now all of a sudden back with the 95 mile an hour heat. So he's been hitting the gas and the brakes back and forth here against Victor Labrada. Labrada, twisted front foot, reaches the bat back ready. And the pitch is flailed at a miss. Strike three, had him badly fooled with that changeup way out in front of it again. Two down. Oh, great sequence for Hurtado. I mean, the back and forth battle, he had all the pitch mix, he had everything working for him. But what I love about his changeup is the way that it dives down, and he also has a little outward movement to it. As a right-hander, it was running a little bit away from the lefty Labrada. It's a great pitch for a guy in Hurtado, especially when he can locate like that. Andy Ibañez takes on the inside corner for a strike, 0-1. The biggest thing for Hurtado in this performance so far is setting the table with the fastball like that and locating so well. Hurtado straightens up, holds from just above the belt. Here's the 0-1 pitch, down and away. And it's 1-1. Montes with a leadoff double, and he's still there two outs later. Bees lead 2-1. We're in the bottom of the fourth inning. Tacoma up 4-1 in the series. The Bees trying to end this series on a positive note. A victory for Salt Lake today would give them the overall regular season series win. This is bounced high to the left side foul into the coach's box. We'll do it at a ball and two strikes. Andy Ibañez, this guy was with Team Cuba in the World Baseball Classic in 2013 and also 2023. Front knee bent, reaches bat back ready, and he goes down to get it, clubs it softly towards the shortstop. Paris on two bounces has it, rifles to first in time, and the inning is done. Well, after the leadoff double, magnificent work from Joel Hurtado. With all of his pitches, great location, great mix-up of speeds. And the Bees have a 2-1 lead as we go to the fifth on the KSL Sports Zone.
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4: Of the fifth inning, 2-1 Salt Lake on top of the Tacoma Rainiers. Everybody with the Simba cam here at the ballpark holding up their dogs here at Cheney Stadium. What a beautiful atmosphere. What a perfect afternoon for a ball game as the sun is shining down on this field right now. The Bees with a 2-1 lead. Ben Goble leads off the fifth. Goble takes inside for a ball. He had a one-out single back in the third inning. That would be stranded. MacGyver's going to challenge this last pitch. It looked inside, and the review said it was inside by quite a bit. And so missed by almost 3 inches. So the count's 1-0. Well, Jonathan Diaz, so far in this game, he's allowed the 2 runs on the 2-run single from Bryce Teodosio. Goble takes low. It's pitch number 82 from Diaz. 2 runs, 3 hits, no errors for the Bees. 1 run, 4 hits, no errors for Tacoma. Goble reaches the bat back. Diaz winds and fires the 2-0 pitch. Goble smacks it high in the air, deep center field. Going back, Fairchild still going back. Fighting the sum of the glove. Couldn't find it, then found it. Fell to the ground and made the catch. Whoa, it didn't look easy at all. Fairchild, for a second, looked completely confused about where that ball was, and it was right on top of him. He does a great job reading it off the bat, and then when he races back, he turns around. You see him for a second in a little bit of confusion and then located it at the last second, caught it right in front of his face as he was dropping to the ground. One thing I'll tell Fairchild is the box score will just say a fly out to center field. Kyron Paris takes on the inside corner for a strike. You know, Fairchild is going to say nothing about how awkward it felt or looked. Arroyo in left, Fairchild in center, Montes is in right. Ibanez at third, Rivas at short, Mastroboni at second, but Jones at first. MacGyver behind the dish, and Jonathan Diaz is on the mound. One out, nobody on, 2-1 Salt Lake. And Diaz steps, turns, kicks, fires, swing and a miss. 0-2, Paris, who has walked twice here so far today. It's been amazing. Fifth best on-base percentage since he joined the Salt Lake Bees. This has just been a phenomenal 2026 season for him at the AAA level. 0-2 pitch, and it's bounced down the first base line. Foul! Oh, wide of the chalk line. As jumping out of the way of it, first base umpire Macon Hammond, and then emphatically pointed the finger gun to the foul side. That ball was bouncing right towards the back. And Hammond does a nice job staying on top of it. That ball just missed the first base back. Paris would have been off to the races. You know, especially when you look at how far Montes had to go to get there and the speed of Kyron Paris. If it gets deep enough into the corner, Kyron's thinking three all the way. One out, the 0-2. Paris takes just inside. Diaz not happy with himself. He felt like he missed on his location. The count 1-2. Here comes Diaz, rocks and fires, and Paris lines it to right center field. It's down for a base hit, cutting it off the center fielder Fairchild. A one-out single down for Kyron Paris. He's reached three times on the day already. He is 8-for-21 in the series with five walks. Always a base-stealing threat, although Diaz did a really nice job against him in that first inning, holding him there at first base. Rowdy Rodriguez, 0-for-2, had a really nice catch out there in right field. Flinching at first is Paris, the pitch. And it's grounded down the third baseline. Fair, headed towards the corner. Rounding second on his way to third is going to be Paris getting the windmill. Rounding third going home. Here's Rodriguez heading for third. Throw to third, head for slide, save. Rowdy Rodriguez comes through here in the bottom of the fifth inning. And Salt Lake leads 3-1. Just a chalk roller perfectly down the line, right over the bag. Great hustle out of the box by Rodriguez. And great hustle as well by Kyron Paris. And it's ruled a triple. As I knew for a moment, Arroyo might have had an adventure down that left field line. For Rowdy Rodriguez, his third triple already with Salt Lake. And the pitch is skied high in the air by Reyes. Going into center field, drifting back Fairchild. Battling the Sun Goblin again. He makes the catch. Tagging at third is Rodriguez. He'll score without a problem. Sack 8 and an RBI for Pablo Reyes. And it is now 4-1 Salt Lake. Oh, you love to see that. The Bees getting guys on, getting them over, getting them in. And that's where the hustle really pays off. Obviously, the hustle from Paris to score, but the hustle from Rodriguez getting out of the box on that ground ball down the line. It is rare you see a triple down the left field line. But Rodriguez, with that hustle, was able to get all the way around and score. Now, at this moment, I am not sure what's going on, but the umpires are huddling together, and they are discussing something. And I'm not quite sure what it is. And they're talking towards the Bees dugout at this moment. And we'll see what the announcement is. I'm not sure what happened.
12: On the play, the pitcher failed to declare that he was going to the windup, therefore he starts with the ball. The batter will return to the plate with no pitch. The runner from third is...
4: Okay, it is a balk against Jonathan Diaz. And so Rowdy Rodriguez scores, and Pablo Reyes is back in the box. And take away the out. Now, the bad news for Reyes, you also take away the RBI. But the Bees still lead 4-1. Jonathan Diaz did not declare that he was going to go from the windup. Well, now he doesn't have to declare. There's nobody on. Here comes the first pitch to to Reyes. Swings and misses. And it's 0-1. Well, Pablo Reyes will put the bees up 4-1, but now he's back in the box again. One out. Nobody on. The 0-1, Reyes, line drive, left center, down for a base hit. Coming over to cut it off is Fairchild. Good turnaround first from Reyes. He'll put on the brakes. It's a one-out single for Pablo Reyes, his first hit of the day. So while he did have the RBI taken away from him, Pablo Reyes does end up with a hit. Instead of being 0-2, he's now 1-3. And for Reyes, that is now 11 straight games with a hit. That ties his career long. Jamer Candelario, first pitch, takes inside corner a strike, and it's 0-1. The pitch count now is at 90 for Jonathan Diaz. Creeping to his lead at first, Pablo Reyes. Big hole on the right side. Diaz comes set, holds the glove in front of his face, fires, and it's hit high, hard, deep down the right field line, slicing foul. 0-2. Candelario struck out in the first. He grounded out to short in the fourth inning. Now the Bees quiet offensively through the first three, but they scored two in the fourth. They have two in the fifth. They lead 4-1 right now as the pitch is inside. 1-2. Candelario came into today with an 8-game hit streak and a 16-game on-base streak. Looking to extend both of those right now. The 1-2 is low. Two balls and two strikes. One out this top of the fifth. Jonathan Diaz has had some struggles against the Bees in the past couple of innings here. Deep exhale from Diaz. On the move, Reyes throw over to first. They have him hung up. Throw to second, snag, tag, easily cut down. Caught stealing. It'll go 1-3-6. So two out, nobody on. Jamer Candelario steps back into the right-hand batter's box. 2-2 the count, two down. This top of the fifth. Diaz stretches his arms right up above his head. Takes a deep breath again. Winds, turns, deals. And the 2-2 check swing outside. It bounces off the glove of the catcher, MacGyver. And rolls away. Unless they're ruling that clipped the bat of Candelario, and I think it did. So the count instead will be 2-2. Comes the pitch from Diaz. Candelario swings and misses strike three. The inning is over. Some more damage was done. Three runs, three hits, no errors. Nobody left on base. Halfway through the scheduled nine rounder, it's the Bees 4, the Rainiers 1 on the KSL Sports Zone.
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4: Bottom of the fifth inning, Salt Lake up 4-1. Here tonight, Miles Mastroboni, Willie MacGyver, Leo Rivas, The 8-9-1 set to face Joel Hurtado in this spot above the fifth. We'll reset the defensive alignment for the Bees. Marlow in left, Teodosio in center, Rodriguez in right. Reyes is at third, Paris at short. Goble at second, Candelario at first. It's Porter behind the dish. And Hurtado out there for inning number five. Mastroboni squares to bunt, takes low, ball one. Miles will ground it out to second in the third inning. Well, he struggled against the Bees historically until that grand slam on Friday. It was his second career grand slam, his first since 2022. In at third is Reyes, and the pitch to Mastroboni on the outside corner for a strike. Mastroboni had 13 games with the Mariners this year, batted 192 with them. A 323 hitter whenever he's leading off an inning, though. Slightly open stance from the left-hand side. Hurtado with pitch number 58. And it's lined to left center field. Coming over to his right, Teodosio has to cut it off on a bounce. Mastroboni aboard with a leadoff single here in the bottom of the fifth. He's up 4-1 after they got two in the fourth and two in the fifth inning. And it's the bottom part of the order that has also had some really productive moments in the series, especially when Tacoma's been playing from behind. Willie McIver, who had a solo homer back in the third inning. It's the only run so far for the Rainiers. Wrapping the oven mitt on the left hand right now is Mastroboni. Here comes the first pitch, and it's clipped foul at home plate, 0-1. Busy day in the bigs. We have our first in-game look at the out-of-town scoreboard. The Marlins today, they were scoreless through the first eight innings of their game at the Nationals. They were down 2-0. They busted out in the ninth with a six-pack in the ninth. Otto Lopez with a two-run homer to cap it off. That all started with a bunt single from Ruiz. It's a strike at the knees. And it's 0-2 as Asturi Ruiz started it with an infield bunt single. And all of a sudden, six runs in the ninth and a 6-2 win for the Marlins. Max Scherzer was terrific today for the Blue Jays. Seven innings, allowed just one hit, kept the Mariners off the board. Struck out 10, and the Jays shut out the M's 7-0. That was a combined one hitter overall for Toronto. Alejandro Kirk also homered in the game. And Toronto, after that win, just one game back of that final wild card spot. The pitch. Ooh, inside, almost got him. As McIver is able to turn back and get out of the way. 1-2 the count. Nobody out. Mastroboni at first. 4-1 Salt Lake. Hurtado from the stretch. Mastroboni with six stolen bases. Leads at first. Check swing. Pitch down. Didn't go. And it's 2-2. Jose Ramirez hit a home run. Also had his 1,000th career single. And the Guardians hammered away at the Royals 11-1. Holding from the stretch, it is Hurtado. Deals, and it's fly in the air. Shallow center, long run, everybody. Goble going out, couldn't get it. It drops down and past Goble and in front of Teodosio. A little duck snort single to center from Willie McIver. He's 2-for-2. Runners at first and second. Nobody out here in the fifth. Well, tough break there if you're Hurtado. Did a nice job pitching that ball in on the hands of McIver, and just a little bat handle looper that he was able to fist over the top of Goble at second base. Great effort by Goble. I'm surprised he was even that close to get to it. It looked like he had too far to go to even have a chance at it. Goble nearly made a terrific play. So two on, nobody out. Here's Leo Rivas as the Bees lead 4-1 in this bottom of the fifth. Rivas today 1-for-2. He flied out to left in the first. He singled in the third inning. And the first pitch cut on and missed, 0-1. Well, the Texas Rangers had a home run from Ezekiel Duran. He also doubled. He drove in three. Texas avoided the sweep by beating the Brewers 7-4. Jock Peterson also had a solo shot for Texas. They snapped their four-game losing streak. The pitch to Rivas on the outside corner of strike. And it's 0-2. Gary Sanchez of Milwaukee in his 200th career home run in a losing effort. No balls, two strikes, nobody out, first and second. With the B's up 4-1. Hurtado at 65 pitches right now. Holds from just above the belt. Knee up, foot down, fires, and it's high. Ooh, and it was, whoa, high. And it was nabbed by Porter, who kept it from going to the backstop. Great job by Logan Porter. Had to climb the ladder a bit to come down with that one as the runners were about to advance. What a great opportunity here for Hurtado to see how he can work his way out of this thing. Here's the 1-2. Rivas takes just outside at the knees. 2-2. Good nibble. Couldn't get him to chase. Esmerlin Valdez, Jared Triolo, both homer. Pittsburgh beat the Cardinals 5-4. Braxton Ashcraft held St. Louis without an extra base hit over five innings. Rivas watches that pitch low, and the count is now full. Hurtado straightens his hat and tries to reset here. Stares in, gives a head nod. Porter working on the webbing of the glove, now puts the glove up. Holding is Hurtado, kicks, fires. Rivas swings and misses, strike three. What a big punch out here in this situation from Joel Hurtado. Now, Hurtado has been mixing pitches very well. He had one get away from him, no doubt, against Rivas there. Finishes it off with a fastball at 94. He's barely either on the inside corner or just inside. Time to swing over the top of that. One out, two on. Nolan Jones, 0-2 on the day. Left-hand batter set and ready. The pitch from Hurtado. Heads down for ball one. Nolan Jones, who had a two-homer performance last night. It was the fifth multi-homer game of his career, the first of the season for him. Standing tall in that left-hand batter's box. With their cream jerseys to go with the red letters and numbers. Holding is Hurtado. Kicks and fires just inside. And it's two balls and no strikes. Well, the Twins prevailed over the White Sox today. Sebby Matthews took a perfect game into the sixth. Pitched a career high 8 1/3. Twins beat the White Sox 5-1. They avoided the sweep against the Southsiders. So that pitch is outside, and the count is 3-0. Well, the battle in the Central obviously is going to be fun, but the entire race in the American League wild card right to the finish line. And also what you're going to see in the American League West. Infield shifted to the right, and the pitch. Right down the boulevard for a strike, and it's 3-1. He was taking all the way. Johnny DeLuca, two out, two-run homer off Mason Miller. Tied the game of the ninth inning. Jorge Mateo singled in the winning run as the Rays walked off the Padres 5-4. Here comes the 3-1, and it's chopped. Foul right side, softly bouncing towards the first base dugout. And the count is full. One out, 4-1, Salt Lake, bottom of the fifth. That was a thrilling comeback for Tampa. It looked like it was done. I guess Samad Taylor appeared to make a fine catch to end the ball game, but the ball popped out of his glove while he was trying to squeeze it. Nolan Jones. Bright white gloves, reaches the bat back ready. The sun bouncing off his helmet. The pitch, club, high in the air, deep left. Going back, Marlowe. Marlowe sets up in front of the track. He'll make the catch. And the runners return to first and second. Well, that ball jumped off of his bat. He got under it just a little too much. As you can see, Marlowe immediately moving back on it. Looked like it might be trouble. Oh, but then looking at the reaction of Nolan Jones, he knew it all the way. Here comes Michael Arroyo. It's a meeting at the mound right now. Shane Lukes, the pitching coach, out to talk with Joel Hurtado. Hurtado's had his ups and downs while he's been battling. He's a new member at the AAA level and here with the Salt Lake Bees. He had great work back in the fourth inning after the leadoff double to Montes, retired the next three in a row. He gave up back-to-back singles to lead off this fifth. Now two outs and the runners are still there at first and second. It's be great to see him dig deep here, get out of this inning. Huge for his progression. When he's needed to make big pitches so far today, he has. B's up 4-1. Bottom five, Hurtado from the stretch, runners with their leads. The first pitch, and it's grounded. Third base side, backhand stop by Reyes. Gets it, goes to the bag, in time! Oh, Reyes gets the force at third on Miles Mastroboni. Fielder's choice to end the inning. Fabulous work as Reyes had it bounce in and out of his glove and then had to pick it quickly on the run, and just in the nick of time, got Mastroboni going second to third. No runs, two hits, no errors, two left. We go to the sixth. It's 4-1 Salt Lake on the KSL Sports Zone.
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4: Top of the sixth, middle of the order. B's up by the score of 4-1. For the Tacoma Rainiers, they have now turned to a new pitcher. They're going to go to Troy Taylor, 1-2 on the year, an ERA of 5.11. Taylor, 29 runs, 28 of them earned, 30 walks, 57 Ks. Opponents hitting .273 against him so far this year. Salt Lake Bees, who trailed 1-0 in this game, then put up two runs in the fourth and two runs in the fifth. That's all for Jonathan Diaz here today. Five innings of work, six hits, four runs, all earned. Walk three and struck out four. Bees, who picked up their runs, a two-run single by Bryce Teodosio gave them their first lead. After that, Rowdy Rodriguez, an RBI triple in the fifth, and he was balked home from Diaz. Sebastian Rivero leads off the sixth. First pitch, outside, ball one, to the righty Troy Taylor. And Troy Taylor, who comes in with his team down by the score of 4-1. He has pitched earlier in the series. He's pitched plenty against the Salt Lake Bees in his career and during this season. As Rivero hits a skyscraper high in the air, shallow center field, going out the second baseman, Mastroboni with the call and the backpedaling catch for out number one. Brings up Cade Marlowe. Now Cade Marlowe, who doubled back in the fourth inning. It would really help set the table as Teodosio would then bring him in on a two-run single. And Marlowe just missed a home run against his former team as he banged it off the right field wall. In at third is Ibanez. The rest of the infield back and pulled to the right. Marlowe swings and misses 0-1. Okay, Marlowe played with the Tacoma Rainiers but missed so much of last season. That was sad after he had to battle back from back surgery. Then he had a really nice stretch of time with Tacoma, played really well, and especially in that series he had against the Salt Lake Bees of all teams. He had great success against Salt Lake when he wasn't in a Bees uniform. The 0-1, up and away. It's a ball and a strike. Okay, Marlowe, you know, it's almost like he never left. It's shocking to see it all happen. He stepped in and performed really well. There's the 1-1. Marlowe takes down and in. Yeah, Cade Marlowe in that 2025 season. You're curious what he would be like once he came back in August. And against Salt Lake, a ton of multi-hit performances. He had 2 3-hit games, 2 2-hit games. Marlowe takes outside, 3 balls and a strike. As Marlowe hit .458 against Salt Lake, had 3 homers, 2 doubles. It was a great showing. It was a great way for him to end his 2025 year. 3-1 is on the inside corner, a strike just above the belt. And it's 3-2. Troy Taylor against the Bees earlier in this series. Now back in game two, pitched a scoreless 8th and 9th. Gave up 2 hits, struck out 3. Here comes the 3-2. At the knees, inside corner, a called strike 3. Nice pitch by Troy Taylor. 2 out, nobody on. 4-1 Salt Lake in this top of the 6th. And it brings up Bryce Teodosio. Teodosio was 0-for-4 last night, and then had the 2-run single here in the 4th inning today. It's like an open stance, but it's like a running stance in the right-hand batter's box. Swings and misses at a pitch down and away, 0-1. Almost like his batting stance looks like he's, you know, a wide receiver about to take off and run around. The 0-1 pitch is high. Tyler Glasnow gave up 2 hits and 1 run in 7 innings. Freddie Freeman scored 3 runs today. The Dodgers beat the Tigers 6-1. Teoscar Hernandez, a 2-run homer. He also scored twice. He pitches outside, 2 balls and a strike. Well, Detroit has now scored 9 runs in its last 6 games. They've lost 12 of 15. Well, the Dodgers left 21 runners out there on the base paths in the first 2 games of that series, and they struggled again early today, but eventually went on for the 6-1 win. 2-1. And softly grounded back towards the middle, past the pitcher Taylor, goes to the shortstop Rivas. He'll have no play. Bryce Teodosio, a little soft serve single here in this top of the 6th inning. He's aboard with 2 outs for Logan Porter. He just hit it off the handle, and it was just fast enough to get past Taylor, the pitcher. Just slow enough that Rivas had no chance whatsoever. Good effort by Taylor. If he's able to smother it, may have a chance to get Teodosio at first. Bryce, a dangerous base-stealing threat. Creeps out to his lead at first. Logan Porter, 0-for-2 today. There goes Teodosio. The pitch, low, throw to second, high, head first, slide, safe. It's Bryce Teodosio. And for Teodosio, stolen base number 22 on 25 attempts. That was a great jump over there at first. And MacGyver with a strong throw to second, about chest high. And the second baseman, Mastroboni, knew there was no chance. Porter grounds it foul, third base side, over to the third base coach and manager of the Bees, Doug Davis. He'll look for a happy fan to toss a souvenir. Counts 1-1, 2 out, top of the 6th.

0: Victor Medeiros, former Salt Lake BU, pitched a perfect 10th inning in that extra innings battle. Pitched to Porter, started after it, left it outside, ball four. First and second, two down, top six. Here comes Ben Goebel. Well, Ben Goebel had a single back in the third inning. It was the first hit of the ball game for the Bees as Jonathan Diaz had, you know, had retired seven in a row after that leadoff walk in the game. And after Goebel got that single, while the Bees did not score in that third inning, could feel the pressure that they were starting to put on Jonathan Diaz. Ben Goebel, his road struggles have been blatant. And coming into today, he was 2-for-13 in the series, 1-for-2 today. He's hitting 321 at home, just 230 on the road. Right-hand batter in the box. Here comes the pitch to Goebel. And Goebel grounds it softly to the third baseman, Ibanez. He shuffles steps, and the toss across is in time to retire the side. No runs, a hit, no errors, two left. We go to the bottom of the sixth. Salt Lake 4, Tacoma 1 on the KSL Sports Zone.
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0: Bottom of the sixth inning, Bees up 4-1 here today in the Pacific Northwest against the Tacoma Rainiers. The final home game of the year comes your way Sunday, September 13th. It'll be Fan Appreciation Night. 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Come on out, join us. You also have the chance to meet Bluey. There's a Bluey meet and greet coming up during that Sunday night. Sunday, September nights in the state of Utah, they're going to be beautiful. Loved it when the schedule started to move into deeper parts of September. Sixth inning of work here for Joel Hurtado. Montes, ground ball, first pitch swinging, punches it through the hole right side. A base hit. Lazaro Montes now 2-for-3. He doubled back in the fourth inning. Well, the leadoff man has now reached three innings in a row. Hurtado was able to retire the next three. That was back in the fourth inning after Montes doubled. He allowed the first two to reach in the fifth and retired the next three. So now Hurtado is trying to make this a quality start. His team's up 4-1. He'd like to keep it that way. He's at 77 pitches. First pitch, Fairchild takes down in the dirt. Blocked by the catcher, Porter. It goes to the right. Holding it first is Montes. Now the Yankees obliterated the Red Sox today, 16-1. They put up 9 runs in the 8th inning. Austin Wells homered twice in the 8th on their way to that victory. The 1-0 pitch, that does get away from the catcher Porter. It goes to the backstop, wild pitch. Montes at second base, 2-0. Well, if you're Hurtado, going to put a lid on this performance here today. You want to make it a Q start, limit the damage. The command has got to be on point. So far, here in the sixth inning, he's had a couple that, until by the release point, something has not looked right. And the trainer's actually going to go out and check on Hurtado. Shane Lukes, the pitching coach, also going out there as well. Something did not look right when he let that go.

0: hoping he's going to be okay. Tato with the glove in front of his face right now. Jamer Candelario over there to talk with him. Same thing with Logan Porter, the catcher. Yeah, that just, something looked funky, especially that first pitch that came into Fairchild. That was awkward, and Porter was able to knock it down. That last one was very erratic. And so Hurtado is going to stay in the game. It appears that he's going to be okay. But yeah, looking at that last one, I don't know if there was something with his landing spot. They're showing the replay right now. It just didn't look good at all. Maybe it just got away from him. So runner at second, nobody out. Bottom six, 4-1-Bs. Stuart Fairchild lined out to third and flied out to right field. Holding from the stretch, Hurtado deals. And it's flied high in the air, right field deep. Drifting back on it, Rodriguez still going back at the track. Along the track, makes the running catch. Tagging at second, running to third, and checking the rearview mirror the whole way is Montes. One out in this sixth inning. Great route and nice play there by Rodriguez. We weren't quite sure if the ballpark would hold it. It'd be a cheapie at best if it did get out. The wind is pushing a little bit left to right as well, so you were wondering if it would get into that tailwind a little bit. But while this was running away from Rodriguez, he was able to chase that down beautifully. One out, runner at third. Here's Victor Labrada. He's 0 for 2 on the day. Hurtado takes a look at the runner at third, deals. And it's lined through the hole left side, a base hit. Trotting home from third, Montes. RBI single, Victor Labrada. It's now 4-2 in the bottom of the sixth. Well, Hurtado gave up that one-out homer in the third inning, and since then, he'd been able to work his way out of any kind of trouble. Oh, but the Rainiers, they're able to break through against Hurtado in this bottom of the sixth. He's still responsible for Labrada at first. Doug Davis is going to go to the pen now. We'll tell you about the new Salt Lake Bees pitcher when we come back. It's 4-2 Salt Lake. Bottom of the sixth, one out, one on, here on the KSL Sports Zone.
1: 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But most of the time, it sounds like this. And this. And even this. The first response to wildfire is prevention, not intervention. So douse your flames, keep your vehicles maintained, and let's fight wildfire together. FireSense is the first response.
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0: Bottom of the sixth inning, one out, one on. Bees lead 4-2. The new pitcher on for Salt Lake is Jared Southern. And for Jared Southern so far on the season, 1-3, an ERA of 4.87. 78 hits, 37 runs all earned, 31 walks, 63 Ks. Opponents hitting .290 against him this year. He has a runner at first, that is Victor Labrada. He had the RBI single to make it a 4-2 game. The Bees, who trailed 1-0, went up 2-1, then went up 4-1, now lead 4-2. And Jared Southern is going to come on and try to keep this two-run lead. Southern, who has pitched against Tacoma earlier in this series, and also in this season as a whole, when it was Tacoma visiting Salt Lake, is on now to face Andy Ibanez. He's 0 for 2 so far on the day. First pitch to Ibanez, long hold from Southern, and he fires the first one outside for ball one. Southern, two performances in this series, a scoreless sixth back in game two, and then it was a scoreless eighth back on Friday. He's allowed just one hit throughout all of that. Double arm sleeves, bright yellow arm sleeves with the road gray jerseys. Time has been called by Logan Porter for the first disengagement. They'll reset. Porter faced them back in May. Had a combined 3 1/3 scoreless innings. Pitches on the inside corner, first strike, 1-1. And when he faced him in June, had a combined scoreless 4 innings. He's had a great season against Tacoma overall, including a save that he had on June 16th. Labrada, 18 stolen bases on the year with a lead at first, and the pitch has popped up behind home plate. That's going to go out of play. It's 1-2. Infield shifted hard to the right, or make it to the left. There's a vacant side on the infield. Over there on the right, Candelario holds the bag, creeping to his lead at first, Labrada. One down, bottom six, and the pitch down and away. Starting after it slightly was Ibanez, but he held up. For Andy Ibanez, popped up to third in the second, grounded out to short in the fourth inning. Southard gives a look over there at first. Now gives a Marlboro man corner eye to the runner Labrada. Long, long hold, kicks, fires, cut on a miss, strike three, two down. Jared Southard, when he joined the Salt Lake Bees last year, you noticed an immediate improvement in the bullpen overall. His first eight outings as a member of the Bees were all scoreless outings. Here is Miles Mastroboni. 1-2 on the day. Singled back in the fifth inning. Left-hand batter and a quick throw over to first. They have him held up. Labrada running to second. Now the rundown is on. Paris on the chase down. And Paris puts the tag on his hip as he was going with the head first dive. And he is out. Caught stealing. 1-3-6. And the inning is over. Bees lead 4-2. We go to the seventh on the KSL Sports Zone.
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0: Top of the seventh, top of the order. Bees lead 4-2 here today at Cheney Stadium, a place the Bees have struggled to win over the last few years. They're just 1-15. In their last 16 games, with the old two-run lead going into the late innings. Kyren Paris is going to lead off the seventh. Rowdy Rodriguez on deck. Pablo Reyes is in the hole. What a great moment there for the Bees defensively. Southard with a great pickoff after getting the strikeout. Tacoma was threatening as the Bees still up by two. As the pitch is inside for a ball. As for the Tacoma Rainiers, they picked up one in that sixth inning. They were threatening for more. What a great job on that rundown by Kyren Paris in a full-on sprint. You can see him closing down in a big way. Here's Paris. Bounces it foul left side. It goes off the facing of the camera well. And it's a ball and a strike. Final line here for Joel Hurtado. 5 1/3, 8 hits, 2 runs both earned. Struck out 3. He did not walk anybody. That was an encouraging performance for him. I love the way he was able to work out of trouble, but more than anything, especially when he was executing his pitches, he had hitters off balance, he had do some soft contact, stayed out of any big trouble. A couple of one-run innings, and that was it. Here's the 1-1 pitch, and Paris takes a vicious cut, comes up empty. It's 1-2. Kyren Paris, 3 leadoff homers in the time that he has been with the Bees. One of the best at just simply getting on base. He's reached all 3 times tonight. A walk in the first, a walk in the third, singled and scored in the 5th inning. The 1-2, Paris watches it low. Counts now with 2 balls and 2 strikes. So this would be a great opportunity for Salt Lake to, you know, get some insurance runs here. You start with the top of your order. You know, Rowdy Rodriguez, who tripled back in the 5th. Reyes, who improved his hit streak to 11 games. Candelario's been hot overall, although he's 0-for-3 today. Paris flies it out to left field, but that's going to go right to Arroyo, the left fielder, for out number 1. Oh, hit it hard. Just hit it right at him. And you see the ball just jump right off of his bat. He turned on this one. Just happened to be right in line with where Arroyo was positioned. So an Adam ball starts the 7th. 1 out, nobody on. 4-2 Salt Lake. There's Rowdy Rodriguez. Angels battling from behind today. They're down 4-1 in the bottom of the 8th at the Big A against Philly. Rodriguez takes low for ball 1. Now the Sunday night game this evening. It'll be the Reds at the Cubs. Orioles right now lead at the A's 8-5 in the top of the 8th. There's the 1-0. It's on the outside corner for a strike. And it's 1-1. Full slate of games in the PCL today. 2 night games, 3 matinees, 1 game of final. Round Rock a 9-1 winner against Albuquerque. The pitch just outside to Rowdy Rodriguez. 2 balls and a strike. Rowdy Rodriguez 1-for-3 with that RBI triple back in the 5th. He would score on a balk from Jonathan Diaz. Made it 4-1 at that time. Bees now lead 4-2. There's the 2-1. Inside. Need to scoot back from being hit by it around the shin and knee area. The count runs up to 3 balls and a strike. Troy Taylor took over for Jonathan Diaz. Worked out of some traffic in the 6th. Here he is with the 3-1 to Rodriguez, and he walks Rodriguez in the 7th. Pitch was down and away. So Rodriguez at first, 1 out. Brings up Pablo Reyes. And Reyes 1-for-3. He had an RBI taken away from him. He had a sac fly and an RBI. The Bees took the balk instead. And then now it's Pablo Reyes coming to the plate. To what has been an unbelievable month of August, batting 414 during this month. Right-hand batter set and ready. Rodriguez at first, and Reyes takes a strike, 0-1. Pablo Reyes in the 7th inning or later, batting 432 this year. Since joining Salt Lake July the 9th, 2nd-best batting average in the PCL, 3rd-best at on-base percentage. Rodriguez, 3 stolen bases on the year, creeps out to his lead at first. Bluffs at first. The pitch down and away, and it gets away from the catcher MacGyver to the backstop. Rodriguez will go first to second on a wild pitch. And so Rodriguez in scoring position with 1 out. Pablo Reyes has been really exceptional in any situation this year. And that includes hitting with runners in scoring position, batting 375. Rodriguez with his filthy jersey walking off to his lead at second. The pitch. 1-1 down and away. It's 2 balls and a strike. 4 for the Bees, 2 for the Rainiers, top 7. Tacoma leads the series 4-1. Salt Lake trying to win the regular season series overall against Tacoma. They lead 9-8. 2-1 is dotted perfectly at the knees on the outside corner for a strike. What a pitch by Taylor. What a big pitch. It was right there. Reyes was starting to load up. And all of a sudden, he spotted a slider just barely on the outside edge. Infield shifted left. Corners creeping in. Reyes with his back foot on the back chalk line. Here comes the 2-2 pitch. Check swing down and away. And it's 3-2. Now the third baseman, Ibanez, medium depth. First baseman, Jones, even with the bag. But well off the line. Rodriguez checks behind him as he creeps to his lead at second. Taylor checks the rearview mirror, kicks, deals. Reyes takes low, ball 4. 2 walks in the inning now. First and second, one down. Now John Russell's going to come out of the dugout, and he'll go to the pen. That's going to be it for Troy Taylor. I'll tell you about the new pitcher here for Tacoma when we come back. B's up 4-2. They're threatening in the seventh. First and second, one down on the KSL Sports Zone.
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0: Top of the seventh inning, one out, two on. It's the Bees at back-to-back walks to Rodriguez and Reyes from Troy Taylor. That's it for Troy Taylor's day, although still responsible for the runners at first and second. Bees lead 4-2, and the new pitcher for Tacoma is Robinson Ortiz. 1-2, an ERA of 5.40. 27 runs, 24 of them earned. He's walked 28, punched out 49, opponents hitting 212 against him this season. Robinson Ortiz been a part of this series, going all the way back to game number three. He got the win, pitching a scoreless eighth inning. He struck out two. And the Bees wanting to end this part of their road trip the right way. Jamer Candelario, red hot coming into today, but 0 for 3 so far this afternoon with two strikeouts. Riding a 16-game on-base streak. First and second, one down. Ortiz, the lefty, holds from the stretch, kicks, steals, and Candelario fouls it straight back, 0-1. Robinson Ortiz, 6-foot lefty from the Dominican Republic. Walks out onto the back slope of the mound. Now steps back on top of the rubber, exhales as he stands from the stretch. Now comes set. Takes a look at the rearview mirror, knee up, foot down, runners go. He fires, swing and a miss, a strike, throw to third, head first slide, save! Rowdy Rodriguez! Takes third base. Pablo Reyes gets second. Boy, great job, Rodriguez. What an excellent jump. And he timed it just right. Just a flashing takeoff. And all of a sudden, it was MacGyver throwing it, a low skipping throw. That was really well done by MacGyver. And Rodriguez was just able to get in there. Second and third, one out. And the count is 0-2. And the pitch to Candelario high, and it's now a ball and two strikes. Jamer Candelario, a 4.21 hitter with runners in scoring position. This has been a phenomenal month of August for him. This would be a great way for him to end it. A late inning knock, the drive in a pair. He's up 4-2. Here's the 1-2. Candelario takes up and in and almost nipped him on the knuckles as he was tucking his hands in and twisting to get out of the way. Batting in the cleanup spot here today, Candelario against Tacoma this season with an on-base percentage of 500. Batting 421 against him overall. He had a hot July. He's had a hot August. And the 2-2 sword swing. Strike three, two down. He didn't look comfortable at all from the start of his swing all the way to the finish. He was uncertain from the moment he was starting after it. And that sweeper was running down and caught the outside part of the plate. And he gave a head nod and a tribute out there to Robinson Ortiz saying, nice pitch. And it was a nice pitch. Two out, runners at second and third, 4-2 Salt Lake. Here's Rivera. First pitch launches high and deep left. Going back, Arroyo at the track, at the wall. He makes the catch in front of the fence, and the inning is over. Boy, Ortiz got away with one there as Rivero hammered that ball but got under it just barely. And the ballpark, with the wind blowing in from left, it just did hang on to it. They're stretching here in the Pacific Northwest. It's the Bees up 4-2 on the KSL Sports Zone.
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0: Bottom of the seventh inning, Salt Lake up 4-2 here today in Tacoma. Miles Mastroboni is going to lead off the bottom of the seventh. Willie MacIver on deck. Leo Rivas is in the hole. Jared Southern put a lid on that sixth inning with a strikeout. And then nab Victor Labrada on a 1-3-6 pickoff. That was a great way to finish off that inning. And the Bees hold on to this 4-2 lead. Miles Mastroboni 1-for-2. He was at the plate when it was Labrada picked off. And the pitch is inside for a ball, 1-0. Troy Taylor's final line for Tacoma. 1 1/3, one hit, three walks, and a strikeout. Ended up with a wild pitch to go with it. The Bees threatening the top half of the seventh. They did not score. Mastroboni pops it up high in the air, left side, behind home plate. And it rainbows down right in front of our broadcast spot. And a nice grab by a fan. He brought his glove. Made the catch with the glove hand on the left and the beer in the right hand. That's the way it's done. It's a gold glove play. Here comes the 1-1 to Mastroboni. And he watches it high and away. Two balls in, a strike. Now the Utah Dirty Sodas have just one night left. That is Wednesday night on September the 9th. It's the last time to catch the Bees in their Utah Dirty Sodas uniforms. Here comes the 2-1 outside. So get your tickets at slbees.com. Come see the new mascot, Swiggy. Get $3 Swig drinks. 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It's a great family-friendly atmosphere. And you want to be there Wednesday, September 9th, at the ballpark at America First Square. I can't wait for that final homestand. There will be wonderful tributes. Beautiful moments to celebrate the second season at the ballpark at America First Square. Here comes the 3-1. Check swing down, ball four, leadoff walk, Miles Mastroboni. So here is Willie MacIver. Willie MacIver, who homered back in the third inning and singled in the fifth. He's 2-for-2. Willie MacIver, product of the University of Washington. First pitch. Swings and misses at a pitch just downstairs, 0-1. If he plays for the Mariners, he would be the seventh Husky to ever don a Mariners uniform. Taps the plate, both on the outside and inside part. Reaches the bat back ready. The lead at first, Mastroboni. Six stolen bases, eight attempts. Southern deals. And it's at the top of the zone for a strike. And it's 0-2. Four for the Bees, two for the Rainiers. Salt Lake, so far this year and in this regular season series against Tacoma, they've had their frustrating time hanging on to leads against them. And their only win here in Tacoma this year, it was a 16-1 victory. Rob Kaminsky getting loose in the bullpen for the Bees right now. The 0-2. Line drive past the first baseman Candelario into right field, a base hit. Stopping at second, Mastroboni. Willie MacGyver aboard with a single, and that was oh so close to being a double play. Mastroboni flinched towards second. This line drive may have even bounced off the glove of Candelario as he was lunging at it at first. The first two reach here in the bottom of the seventh. Nobody out. Here's the lefty, Leo Rivas. Leo Rivas, 1-for-3. He struck out back in the fifth inning. First pitch, squares to bunt, pulls back, ball one. Well, the Salt Lake Bees today with 2 in the 4th, 2 in the 5th. Tacoma, 1 in the 3rd, 1 in the 6th. 4 runs, 7 hits, no errors for Salt Lake. 2-9-0 for the Rainiers. Leo Rivas. He's had some really tough moments throughout the year, especially those 48 games with Seattle. He batted 147. Chops the bunt, foul behind home plate. And it's 1-1. He hit .318 with Tacoma last year. They won that second half title. He had a great postseason moment last year with the Mariners, as he would deliver the game-tying pinch hit RBI knock late innings, game five of the ALDS against Detroit. They would go on to win game five. They would go to the LCS as he squares the bunt. And a keyhole bouncer just to the left, barehanded by Southard. He throws to first in time. Runners move up to second and third. Sack 1-4 on the putout. And runners now at second and third, one out. That brings up Nolan Jones. With the big lefty Nolan Jones coming up. It's going to be Doug Davis, the manager of the Bees, going to the pen. It'll be the lefty Rob Kaminsky, who's coming on when we return. Second and third, one out, bottom of the seventh. Bees lead 4-2 on the KSL Sports Zone.
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0: Bottom of the seventh inning, second and third, one out. Tacoma threatening to rally back as they trail 4-2 against the Salt Lake Bees here today. And for the Bees, they go to the bullpen and they turn to Rob Kaminsky. 1-2 on the year, an ERA of 4.67. For Kaminsky, 24 runs, 18 earned, 11 walks, 23 Ks, and opponents batting .289. Against Rob Kaminsky this year. Kaminsky, 6-foot lefty from Englewood Cliffs, New Jersey. For Kaminsky, he takes over for Jared Southern. Southern, who retired the last two that he had faced in the sixth, and then walked Mastroboni. MacGyver single, a sack bunt, Leo Rivas. And here's Nolan Jones, the dangerous lefty, who had 2 home runs in last night's game. He has 16 homers on the season. A .212 hitter with runners in scoring position. Lefty on lefty matchup. Here comes the first pitch. Jones takes on the inside corner for a strike. And it's 0-1. Rob Kaminsky, who has come in some tight situations before, and he has thrived. He got the win earlier this week. The pitch inside for a ball. As Rob Kaminsky picked up that victory with a scoreless eighth inning. Kaminsky faced Tacoma four other times before this series. 1-1 pitch. Jones takes on the outside corner, a strike and a helmet tap from Jones. Mickey Smith with the announcement. Everyone stares up at the video board. It did miss outside. Kaminsky against Tacoma. Had one really bad outing. The rest of it, all clean. Out of the five times that he's faced them. The one rough one, two-thirds of an inning, and allowed four earned runs. Here comes the 2-1. And that is on the outside corner. A strike, it's 2-2. Mastroboni at third, MacGyver at second. Bees lead 4-2. Nolan Jones looking for his first hit of the day. 2-2 pitch, high bouncer on two big bounces to the second baseman Goble. His only play is to first. He makes it, coming in to score from third, Mastroboni. And it's a one-run game. It's now 4-3. Well, Goble had no choice but to play back on this ball. This thing just had a trampoline hop over towards him. He had to play it on the second bounce, which was much shorter. Goble was back by the grass. On the play, MacGyver goes second to third. So two out, tying run at third. Here's Michael Arroyo. He's 1-3. First pitch. Arroyo takes high, ball one. Arroyo, who was robbed of a hit in the third inning on a fabulous diving catch from Rowdy Rodriguez in right field. Arroyo, a 372 hitter with runners in scoring position, swings and misses 1-1. Everybody clap your hands. Well, so far today, it has been Tacoma. They've been the ones struggling with runners in scoring position. They're 1-9. The 1-1. And it's fouled back to the screen about halfway up. We'll do it at 1-2. Salt Lake trying to pick up a victory to end this road trip, or at least this road series, I should say. We take off for Tacoma after this. Here's the 1-2. Arroyo goes down to get it, flies it foul to the right side, not a play. We'll do it again, a ball and two strikes. Four for the Bees, three for the Rainiers. Bottom of the seventh inning. Willie MacGyver with a casual lead, hands on his knees over there at third. Kaminsky, the lefty, exhales, knee up, foot down, fires low, blocked by the catcher Porter, and it's 2-2. Rob Kaminsky grew up idolizing Sandy Koufax, studied everything about his history, everything he stood for, then also everything about his routines. Target up from Porter, the pitch, it's clubbed high in the air, center field deep. Teodosio ranging back, still going back, turns around, faces up. He'll make the catch with the sunshine bouncing off of his glasses to end the inning. But it's the Rainiers who get a run on a hit. No errors, one left. Bees clinging to a 4-3 lead as we go to the eighth on the KSL Sports Zone.
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0: We're on to the eighth inning. The Bees held a 4-1 lead. Now it's down to 4-3. Kate Marlowe, Bryce Teodosio, Logan Porter, 6-7-8. Two up against Robinson Ortiz. Kay Marlowe struck out to lead off the eighth inning the other night, and that got...

0: The National Weather Service in Salt Lake City has issued a severe thunderstorm warning for central Utah County in northern Utah until 5 p.m. Mountain Daylight Time. At 4:23 p.m. Mountain Daylight Time, a severe thunderstorm was located over Lake Shore, Oregon, 8 miles southwest of Provo, moving east at 20 miles per hour. Hazard, 60 miles per hour wind gusts and quarter-size hail. Source, radar indicated. Impact, hail damage to vehicles is expected. Expect wind damage to roofs, siding, and trees. Locations impacted include Provo, Spanish Fork, Springville, Mapleton, Salem, Lake Shore, Utah Lake, Brigham Young University, Palmyra, Benjamin, and West Mountain. This includes the following highways: Interstate 15 between mile markers 253 and 266. US Route 6 between mile markers 174 and 179. For your protection, move to an interior room on the lowest floor of a building. Repeating, a severe thunderstorm warning has been issued until 5 p.m. Mountain Daylight Time for the following county: Utah, Utah.
1: Here's Bryce Teodosio. What a great bounce back here for Bryce. One of the two hits on the day, including the squibber that was an infield single in the sixth. He drove in two to give the Bees their first lead of the afternoon. That's going to be it for Robinson Ortiz. High fives to his teammates before he leaves. John Russell takes the ball. We'll tell you about the new Tacoma pitcher when we come back. It is 4-3 Salt Lake. One out, nobody on. Top of the eighth here on the KSL Sports Zone.
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1: Welcome back here to Tacoma. The Bees up 4-3, one out, nobody on. Top of the eighth inning, and the new pitcher on is Seth Schumann. Schumann has been excellent so far in this series. He pitched back in game number one, and then he also pitched back in game number four. Picked up the save in both of them as he pitched a scoreless ninth inning. The Bees yet to get a hit against him. They've yet to have a base runner against him. Both times, three up, three down innings. Spent a lot of time in Harrisburg this year before getting the call up to Tacoma back on August the 7th. And he has been great in the time that he has been with the Rainiers. He faces Bryce Teodosio, 2-for-3 today with two runs batted in. First pitch, Bryce lines it left side, past the lunging shortstop Rebus and into left field. A base hit. Three knocks on the day for Bryce Teodosio. He's aboard with one out here in the eighth inning. Well, Bryce also stole a base back in the sixth, and he'll be a threat to take off here as Logan Porter steps up to the plate. Signals being given by Doug Davis, third base coach and the manager of the Bees. A word in the ear from the first base coach, Jack Santora. Teodosio with the bright yellow gloves out to his lead at first base. First pitch to Porter. Down and away, ball one. Porter grounded out to third in the third. Grounded into a 5-4-3 double play in the fourth. Walked in the sixth inning. Bees up 4-3. One out, one on. Holding from the stretch is Schumann. Long hold. Knee up, foot down, fires. And the pitch is up. The count's 2-0. Well, I don't know the exact situation with Salt Lake's pitching today and who was available and who was not, but it is Yomer Sanchez getting loose in the bullpen right now, a position player for the Bees. There goes Teodosia. The pitch down. Throw to second on a laser snag. Tag. Save. Teodosio steals another one. And right there, it's Logan Porter challenging that that was a strike, and it was a strike. So the Bees with one challenge left. The count is 2-1. Teodosio at second with one out. Well, it's going to be important for the Bees to pile on as much as possible if they don't have any available pitchers remaining the rest of the way, other than a position player. Here comes the 2-1. Porter pops it up right side out of play. This happened last year on a Sunday afternoon. It was around this time of year, might even been a little bit later, when Yolmer Sanchez had to come on and try and get a save in the top of the ninth. It was against El Paso. He would retire the first two that he faced, but then all of a sudden it was the Chihuahuas putting up a five spot and going on for the win. Infield shifted left. The lead at second, Teodosio. From the chest, Schumann holds, checks the rearview mirror, deals. Swing and a miss, strike three. Big punch out there for Schumann against Porter. And brings up Ben Goebel. Goebel is going to be lifted, and now Yolmer Sanchez is coming on. So they had announced that Sanchez was in the bullpen. Well, that's obviously not true. So we'll find out who is actually in the bullpen. What a strange moment here. Yeah, they had announced Sanchez was in the bullpen. I thought, oh, this isn't good. But the good news is Sanchez is now ready to go. Sanchez switch hitter from the left-hand side. Takes over for Goebel, who was 1-for-3. Teodosio the lead at second. The pitch. And it's up for ball one. And there still is somebody getting loose in the bullpen right now. So trying to indicate who that is. That is Caleb Ort. So it was number 50, not number 5. That's where they made that mistake. 1-0. Bounce foul off the facing of the first base dugout. Boy, it's hard hit. That was 1-1. Yolmer Sanchez looking for a big two-out knock here. And Sanchez, who was 1-for-3 last night with a walk. 4-for-18 in this series. 4 runs batted in, including a triple. Speed at second. Sanchez in the box. 1-1. Swung on and missed. Pitch right around the top of the zone, maybe a little up. Sanchez with the bright yellow gloves. And the bright yellow sleeve on his right arm. Standing in the back of the box, steadies. Holding his Schumann. Checks Teodosio. Deals. And it's up. Sanchez was starting after it, but held up. Yolmer Sanchez with runners in scoring position, batting 311. Infield back, shifted to the right. 4-3 Bees. Sanchez takes outside. And the count runs full at 3 balls and 2 strikes. Solid trailed 1-0 early on the solo homer from Willie MacGyver. They got 2 in the 4th on the 2-run single from Teodosio. Rodriguez brought in a run on a triple. He scored himself. But now it's 4-3. Here's the 3-2. Sanchez takes high, ball 4. First and second, 2 down. And we go to the top of the order.
4: Kyren Paris.
1: It ranks up Kyren Paris. Kyren Paris walked twice, single, scored. He is 1-for-2. As he flied out to left back in the 7th, it was a hard hit ball, but right at Arroyo, the left fielder. Bees looking for a key insurance runner, too. Paris takes high for ball 1. Or we could take 5. I'd be okay with that, too. As Paris steps back in, taps the plate. Kyren has been exceptional. Late inning. Set some of the biggest swings of the year for the Salt Lake Bees at home and on the road. Here's the 1-0. Paris takes a vicious cut, foul tips it into the glove. And it's 1-1. All for Kyren Paris. And he's been healthy and he's been right. He has been so explosive. Sometimes he gets on three times with three knocks. Sometimes he gets on with two walks and a hit. And sometimes with a big fly. Here comes the 1-1. Paris lasers it to center field, down for a base hit. Rounding third on his way home is Teodosio. Rounding second on his way to third is Sanchez. RBI single for Kyren Paris. A key insurance run in the top of the eighth. It's 5-3. Well, Kyren Paris, two knocks, two walks on the day, but clutch with two outs. What an oh-so-important moment for the Bees. Well, they've had a hard time hitting with runners in scoring position at times during this series. And they've had a tough time capitalizing on some opportunities. Now they're 2-for-8 with runners in scoring position. That was such an important two-out hit. Rowdy Rodriguez hoping to make it at least a three-run game. Rodriguez ready. First pitch, takes high. Going to second on the pump fake. Sanchez bites, and he's in a rundown between third and home. He's being chased. Now the catcher, McIver, has it. It goes over to the shortstop, Rivas. He makes the tag, and the inning is over. A zip code put out, caught stealing. And the Bees, they get one insurance run. But that is all. But they lead now 5-3 as we go to the bottom of the eighth on the KSL Sports Zone.
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1: Bottom of the eighth inning, Salt Lake leading 5-3. It'll be Lazaro Montes, Stuart Fairchild, Victor Labrada, 4-5-6-2 up for Tacoma against Rob Kaminsky. He finished off the seventh and made sure that Salt Lake stayed in the lead. He's trying to keep it that way in this bottom of the eighth. Caleb Ort still getting loose in the bullpen for the Salt Lake Bees. Rob Kaminsky's first pitch, lefty on lefty. It's low for a ball. 5 runs, 9 hits, no errors, Salt Lake. 3 runs, 9 hits, no errors for Tacoma. The Bees with 2 in the 4th, 2 in the 5th, 1 in the 8th. Tacoma, 1 in the 3rd, 1 in the 6th, 1 in the 7th. Pitches inside. And it's 2 balls and no strikes. A lot of fans with their dogs here at the ballpark today. A healthy Sunday afternoon crowd. Gorgeous weather. Perfect day for a game. It's the pitch, check swing. Foul tipped into the glove. And it counts 2-1. Lazaro Montes, 2-for-3 today. A leadoff double in the fourth. A leadoff single in the sixth. He has 4 leadoff homers on the year. Takes inside. It counts at 3 balls and a strike. Here he is leading off an inning once again. 38 homers on the year. He hit his 38th last night. That is 2nd in all of minor league baseball. Takes at the knees on the inside corner for a strike. And the count runs full 3-2. 5-3 Salt Lake. Bottom of the 8th. Bases empty. Count full. Montes had 2 total hits in this series coming into today. He was just 2-for-18. He has 2 knocks in this afternoon alone. 3-2 pitch. Montes bounces it foul to the right side. They change defensively now, of course, is Yomer Sanchez at second base for Ben Goble. It's a hit for him in the 9th spot. Rob Kaminsky retired both batters that he faced to close down business in the seventh. Here he is at the beginning of the eighth. The 3-2. Grounded, right side, foul ball again off the facing of the Bees dugout. Salt Lake without a heavy shift, but they're tilted to the right. Reyes, the third baseman, is well off the bag at third. Kyron Parris, the shortstop, almost in a conventional position. Count full, bases empty. Here comes the 3-2 again, and it's fouled straight back. Montes battling well here with Rob Kaminsky. Fairchild standing on deck. He is 0-for-3 in the game today, riding a 16-game on-base streak. Montes, 3-2 downstairs, ball four. Third time today he's led off an inning. All three times he has reached. Runner at first, nobody out. Here comes Stuart Fairchild. Bees lead 5-3 in this eighth. A win today for Salt Lake. The regular season series would belong to them. They lead 9-8 in that category. The Bees took 5 out of 6 when they first met up. They split the next 6-gamer in daybreak. And now Tacoma's won 4 of the first 5 here. But it's the Bees trying to have the final say. First pitch, Fairchild downstairs, ball one. Fairchild is just 3-for-15 in this series. All three hits have been extra base hits. 2 doubles and a home run. Hit a game-tying home run back in game one, 1-0. Takes a vicious cut and comes up empty. And it's a ball and a strike. Fairchild coming into today with an on-base percentage of .441. An August batting average of .340. 1-1. Hard hit laser down the left side foul. As it goes off the sidewall and bangs into left field. And it counts at a ball and 2 strikes. Stuart Fairchild. He was all district for his high school. He's an excellent high school baseball player right up the road in Seattle. A lot of fans that come and they really get behind him. And also with Willie McGiver having played at the University of Washington. Here's the 1-2. Swing and a miss. Strike 3. Now Rob Kaminsky with a big punch out of Fairchild. His on-base streak now is in jeopardy. And Kaminsky was working down and in against him over and over again, and then got him with a sinker at 91, just below the zone on the outside part of the plate. Runner at first, one out, 5-3 Salt Lake. Here's Victor Labrada. He is 1-for-3. Lefty on lefty here again. Bitch, squaring the bunt, pushes it up the right side. Kaminsky on the chase, couldn't get it. Sanchez charges, he has it, and there's no play. An infield bunt single for Victor Labrada. Boy, that was big. He just did get this past Kaminsky, who was racing over, went with the backhand stab on the run. Now Rob with a great effort to try and cut that ball down. As Rob, with his follow-through, throwing as a left-hander, as he goes with that follow-through, anything coming the other direction is tough, and he had to redirect himself and nearly made the play. But instead, 2-1, one out. Doug Davis is going to the pen, and it's going to be heat coming out of the pen. With Caleb Ork trying to come on for a 5-out save. Bees lead 5-3. Top of the eighth, one down. The tie run on. The go-ahead coming to the plate when we return on the KSL Sports Zone.
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2: Welcome back here to Cheney Stadium. A great ball game here this afternoon. The Salt Lake Bees on top of the Tacoma Rainiers 5-3, but it's Tacoma with a threat now in the bottom of the eighth. They have runners at first and second, one down. Rob Kaminsky exits the game, and now coming on, it is Caleb Ort. And Caleb has been a terrific definition of a shutdown closer. He has been magnificent in a Bees uniform so far this season, especially after he found his groove, with the exception of a hiccup that he had there in Sugar Land. After that, before that, he was on point. Rob Kaminsky, who pitched a scoreless inning against Tacoma earlier in this series. Then when he faced Tacoma earlier in the season, he picked up the save in one and a shutout 10th inning in the other. Kaminsky comes on with runners at first and second. One out. First pitch to Andy Ibanez. He's 0 for 3. Ibanez takes at the top of the zone for a strike. And the batter is going to challenge this one. Ibanez thought it missed. It did miss. It was high. Five appearances. Five innings for Caleb Ort against Tacoma. The Rainiers have never scored against him. Here's the 1-0. Swing and a miss, and it's 1-1. Oftentimes with Caleb Ort, when he's faced him, ninth inning in tight situations, extra inning situations, he's battled against them time and time again. He's clinging to a 5-3 lead, first and second, one down. Here comes the 1-1. A check swing, popped up, foul behind home plate, now to play. A lot of times with Caleb Ort, with his work, it's not all that cute. Goes with straight heat, loves to attack the top of the zone, and oftentimes he'll throw his best fastball, tell him hit it if you can. Some have been able to do so. Oftentimes they've come up empty. 1-2, inside, almost hit him. He's about shoulder high as he turned away. Down with nothing but fastballs and one time the cutter in this mix here. That fastball's at 95. Montes at second, Labrada at first, Ibanez in the box, 2-2 pitch, cut on him, miss, strike three. Two out. That's why Ort was brought in the game. That battle right there, he was going top of the zone, top of the zone, top of the zone, pounding with fastballs, and then ended him with the sweeper right there at the bottom part of the zone on the outside corner. Go from 95, 96 down to 84. Two out, runners at first and second. Here's Mastroboni. Bees up 5-3. And the pitch is high, ball one. Miles Mastroboni has reached twice today. A single in the fifth. He walked and scored in the seventh. Ort from the chest. Takes a look back at the runner, Montes. Turns, fires. Mastroboni watches it outside, 2-0. Mastroboni had the biggest swing of this series. A score-flipping grand slam. That took place back on Friday night. He was struggling in the series up to that point. He was struggling against the Bees. 2-0. It's on the outside corner of strike. He had a rough batting average at about 172 against Salt Lake pitching coming into this series. He had never homered against Salt Lake. Here he is with a chance to at least cut into the deficit. 2-1 the count, two down.

0: Ort kicks, fires, and it's lined right field, down for a base hit. Rounding third, coming home, Montes. Rodriguez, throw to the plate on the bounce. Snap, tag, save for the head first slide. Montes just beat it. Going first to third, Labrada. An RBI single, Miles Mastroboni. He's cut Salt Lake's lead to 5-4 here in the eighth. Well, Mastroboni has had the clutch swing so far, and that was another one, no doubt about it. He ripped that one into right field. Great job by Rowdy Rodriguez coming downhill on it. Strong throw to the plate. And Porter did a great job on the swipe tag. And Montes just did beat it. Now the tying run is at third. Two down. Bottom of the eighth inning. It's 5-4. Willie MacGyver, 3-for-3 today, including a home run back in the third inning. Ort deals. MacGyver watches it low and away, 1-0. Well, this crowd always active and always fun. Early and often throughout the night, they've been treated to a great ball game here this afternoon. MacGyver hit his ninth homer of the year in the third. He singled in the fifth. He singled in the seventh. Now swings and misses. Pump fake. Stealing towards second base. And in with a head first slide is Mastroboni. Now the go-ahead run in scoring position. Holding at third all the way was Labrada. Bees clinging to a one-run lead. Two out, bottom of the eighth. 1-1 the count. Ort deals. Cut on and missed. 1-2. Some of the planes keep flying over throughout the course of the afternoon. It's helped with what has been a tremendous atmosphere. Ort trying to keep Salt Lake in the lead as we go to the ninth inning. Mickey Smith, the home plate umpire, asks for time with the noise of the planes coming through. MacGyver, a .286 hitter with runners in scoring position. Here comes the 1-2 from Ort. Check swing, pitch was up. Did he go? He did not. Count even, two apiece. MacGyver sporting the eye black, a legitimate eye black as it spreads across each cheek underneath this red helmet and the cream colored jersey with the red lettering. Second and third, two down. The 2-2 pitch. MacGyver watches it on the outside corner. Called strike three. A clutch strikeout for Caleb Ort. One run scored in the inning. That's charged to Kaminsky. Two hits. No errors. Two left. We go to the ninth. It's Salt Lake 5, Tacoma 4 here on the KSL Sports Zone.
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0: Top of the ninth inning, Bees clinging to a 5-4 lead here tonight in Tacoma. Thank you so much for joining us here today. The Bees with a six-game series coming up next week at the Sacramento River Cats. We hope you join us for some of those games right here on the KSL Sports Zone. We'll have all of it for you from Tuesday through Sunday before the Bees return home, coming your way on September 8th through the 13th. So get your tickets at SLB's for the final home series of the year. 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All of our games against Sacramento, they'll be at 7:45 Mountain Time, with the exception of Saturday at 7:37, and then the Sunday matinee at 2:05. Seth Schumann out there for another inning of work. The Bees got one run against him in the eighth. Rowdy Rodriguez leads off the ninth, lines it through the hole right side, a base hit. Rowdy Rodriguez has reached three times tonight. A triple, a walk, and now a single. He's also stolen a base. He's driven in a run. He's also made a terrific diving catch. So Rowdy Rodriguez over there at first. Bees 5, Rainiers 4, top of the ninth. Pablo Reyes, who extended his hit streak to 11 games. Creeping in at third is Ibanez. And the pitch, a Baltimore chop high in the air, left side. Coming in, third baseman Ibanez has it. Lasers to first, wide and low, off the sidewall. Going second to third now is Rodriguez. Going first to second is Pablo Reyes. It'll be an infield single, E5. So single E5 officially. And Rodriguez at third. Reyes is at second. Boy, a tough play there for sure by Ibanez. It would need to be a perfect throw, and even if it was, I don't know if he gets him. Reyes was moving up the line quickly. That was just a perfect Baltimore chop that rainbowed down and took forever to reach Ibanez. Here's Jamer Candelario, 0 for 4 today, but clutch all season. And Candelario takes for ball one. Jamer Candelario came into today's game with 9 hits in this series, including 2 home runs, 7 runs batted in, and a double. He has struck out 3 times this afternoon. Great opportunity for him in this top of the ninth. Infield in. And the 1-0 hit hard, but bounced foul into the dugout of the Bees' first base side. And it's 1-1. Salt Lake looking for some insurance here after they had a 3-run lead earlier. It was cut down to 1. The Bees got it back up to 2. And now Tacoma just won't go away. They've cut it down to 1 again. Here's the 1-1. Candelario off the handle, fouls it back behind home plate over everything. And the count moves to a ball and 2 strikes. Candelario, a 4-21 hitter with runners in scoring position this year. He's had an amazing August. Looking to end his August the right way here. The 1-2 to Candelario. Candelario takes high. Count even at 2 apiece. First base is open. Sebastian Rivero standing on deck. As Candelario sways the bat over the plate. Switch hitter from the left-hand side. Reaches the bat back ready. The righty, Schumann. Knee up, foot down, fires. Candelario takes outside, and the count is full. Rodriguez there at third with a hard hit single to lead off the ninth. An infield single, Pablo Reyes. He's at second after the throwing error from the third baseman, Ibanez. Here comes the 3-2 pitch from Schumann. Candelario hits it high and deep to right, hooking foul towards the light standard. So we'll do it again at 3-2. Now the Bees so far today come up with some timely hits. It's been a big part of them being in the driver's seat. They're 2-for-8 with runners in scoring position, though, overall. Here comes the 3-2 pitch. Candelario, hard hit, grounder, backhand stop. The second baseman, Mastroboni, checks the runner at third, throws to first. They get the out. Runners hold, and intelligently, Rodriguez not going on that. This ball was hit hard. Mastroboni did not have a lot of reaction time. Had to sink down to both knees and go with that backhand stop. Does a great job positioning himself to where he can keep a quick eye on Rodriguez. Well, the infield will now stay in. And here is Sebastian Rivero. 0-for-3 with a walk and a run score. Target up from the catcher, MacGyver. Knee high. First pitch. Rivero chops it foul left side as it goes out of play. It is likely the contact play would be on in this situation here with one out and these runners at second and third, even with the infield in. You'd want them to make a play at the plate in this situation. And I think we could tell because Rodriguez was taking off on that foul ball immediately. Decent lead at third for Rodriguez. Decent lead at second for Reyes. And the pitch. And Rivero, a chopper right to third. Ibanez has it. Coming home with it. Snag. Tag. Out. Going second to third is Pablo Reyes. Sebastian Rivero, a fielder's choice. And he's at first, gunned down at the plate, 5-2, is Rowdy Rodriguez. Well, Rodriguez did a couple of things really well on this play. It's too bad he was cut down. This just happened to be right at Ibanez. He got a great jump on it. And the other thing Rowdy did is he ran to the fair side of the field coming to the plate, trying to make it a tougher angle for Ibanez. And as that throw was coming in, it was just over the top of Rodriguez. And MacGyver was able to make the tag. First and third, two down. Here's Marlowe. B's up 5-3. Marlowe takes the first pitch on the outside corner, a strike. Cade Marlowe, 1-for-4 on the day. Doubled in the fourth and scored. The B's went down 1-0 after the MacGyver solo homer in the third. Then they got two in the fourth, two in the fifth. Tacoma got one in the sixth, one in the seventh. Then the B's one in the eighth, Tacoma one in the eighth. Here's the 0-1 to Marlowe. Off the handle, fouled back to the left, off the screen, and the count's 0-2. And Seth Schumann, who had this thing set up second and third, nobody out, is trying to keep the B's off the board in this inning and keep this in a one-run game. He's one strike away from doing that. Two out, top nine, 5-4 Salt Lake. Lead at third, Reyes. Rivero off the bag at first. From the chest, Schumann deals, and it's fouled straight back. We'll do it again. No balls and two strikes. Now Rivero, not really a burner by any means at first base. No surprise that he's not taken off or even flinching or any healthy lead over there at first. So Marlowe just looking for a two-out knock to bring in an insurance run. Throw over to first, and Rivero's back in standing up. He's barely off the bag at all. And just like one step over there. You wouldn't call Rivero fleet of foot, to say. And he'd be the first to admit that, by the way. Middle infielder's back. Everybody shifted right. Here comes the 0-2 from Seth Schumann to Cade Marlowe. Marlowe flinches after it. The pitch was down. MacGyver with a glove point back at Schumann. That's where he wanted it and almost got Marlowe to chase. Cade Marlowe with the bright white gloves, road gray pants, and road gray jersey with a black helmet. Reaches the bat back ready. Now lines it into center field, a base hit. Walking home from third, Pablo Reyes. Stopping at second, Rivero. A clutch two-out hit for an insurance run for Cade Marlowe. And the Bees lead now 6-4 here in the top of the ninth inning. That's going to be all for Seth Schumann. They're going to go to the pen with runners at first and second and two down. As Cade Marlowe bites the hand that once fed him with a two-out knock in the top of the ninth. B's lead by two. We'll tell you about the new Tacoma pitcher when we come back right here on the KSL Sports Zone.
9: 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And this. And even this. The first response to wildfire is prevention, not intervention. 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
11: Oh,
0: Welcome back here to Cheney Stadium. A clutch two-out knock from Cade Marlowe gives the Bees a 6-4 lead now here in this top of the ninth. Two out, runners at first and second. It'll be Bryce Teodosio coming to the plate. He is 3-for-4 today, and he's going to face Nick Garcia, 6'4 righty from Redwood City, California. As Garcia is going to try to keep this at a two-run game. The Bees had runners at second and third, nobody out. All of a sudden, two outs later, they still failed to push in a run. But it was Cade Marlowe lining one to center field and brought in Pablo Reyes. Nelson Rada is pinch running at second base for Sebastian Rivera. Here's the pitch to Teodosio at the knees, a strike. And so Nelson Rada will take over in the number five spot of the order. He's at second. Marlowe at first. Teodosio in the box. The 0-1. Teodosio takes outside. 1-1. For Teodosio, flying out to center in the second. Then a clutch two-out, two-run single in the fourth. The Bees have had some really big moments with two-out knocks. That included Kyron Paris's two-out single in the eighth to bring in a run. That's cut on a missed 1-2. That gave the Bees a two-run lead at that time. Then it was down to one. And then it was Cade Marlowe's turn in the ninth. Now it's time for Bryce Teodosio to help the Bees put up a crooked number in this top of the ninth inning. Speed on the base paths, some power in the box. Here comes the 1-2. Teodosio starting after it down and away. And Teodosio has been great, went ahead in the count, batting 420, when behind in the count, hitting just 155. So the count even at two apiece. Set a problem changing, chasing sliders down and away. Here's the 2-2. That is down and away. He left it alone, and the count runs full. A head start now for the runners. Rada at second and Marlowe at first. Those are two of the best base stealers overall in the Pacific Coast League and in minor league baseball. They have terrific speed, and so they're going to be taken off on the pitch. Teodosio uses his timeout, steps out and steps back in. Shadows starting to creep into foul ground behind home plate and along the third base side. The rest of it in the sunlight. There go the runners. Here comes the pitch. Teodosio clips it foul to the backstop. We'll do it again. A light standard with its shadow poking into the base path between second and third. Speckled shadows also out in left field now from one of the light standards there. 6-4 Salt Lake, top nine. Dancing to his lead at second, Rada. Over there at first, Marlowe. Runners take off. Teodosio, check swing, pitch was high, strike three, and the inning is over. But the Bees get a run. They do it on a couple of hits. They do it on an error, and they leave two out there on the base paths. Last call for the Rainiers. Bees lead 6-4. We go to the bottom of the ninth on the KSL Sports Zone.
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13: Thank you.
0: Bottom of the ninth, top of the order. Leo Rivas, Nolan Jones, Michael Arroyo. 1-2-3 hitters against Caleb Ort of the Salt Lake Bees. Ort, we're going to pick up a five-out save. The Tacoma Rainiers have been nipping at the heels of the Salt Lake Bees all afternoon. Salt Lake leads 6-4. Leo Rivas is 1-for-3 on the day. He singled back in the third inning. Then he was cut down at second base. Left-hand batter, first pitch comes from the righty Caleb Ort. That's down the middle for a strike, 0-1. Leo Rivas, 48 games with the Mariners this year, hit just .147 with him. He was great with Tacoma last year, hitting .318. 0-1. Chop slowly up the first base line. It's going to roll foul and into the runner's lane. The count is 0-2. Rob Kaminsky's final line. An inning of work, one hit, one run. It was earned, one walk, one K. An identical line, exactly, to Jared Southard's. Seth Schumann, 1 1/3, 5 hits, 2 runs, both earned, as the Bees broke through against him. He walked one and struck out one. No balls, 2 strikes. Here's the 0-2 to Rivas. Lifted high and deep to right. Long run, Rodriguez deep to the corner, by the wall, slides down, can't get it. If one hops the foul pole, it'll be a ground rule double. Leo Rivas aboard with a leadoff two-bagger. It brings the tying run to the plate. Boy, off the bat, you knew it was going to be down there. You didn't know if it was going to be fair, foul, gone. Everything was possible. Rodriguez was so far to go to get over there, was running out of room in every area. The ball hit hard off the warning track and bounced off the foul pole. For Leo Rivas, his first double while he's been with Tacoma. He's in scoring position now. Nobody out. Here's Nolan Jones. Jones takes a called strike, 0-1. Nolan Jones is 0-for-4 tonight after his 2-homer game last night. For Nolan Jones, 16 home runs with Tacoma. No team in the Pacific Coast League has more home runs than Tacoma in 2026. The 0-1. Jones fouls it straight back, and it's no balls and 2 strikes. Michael Arroyo standing on deck. He's 1-for-4. The infield push to the right. Well off the bag at third is Reyes. He's a medium depth. Rivas is at second. That's not the runner they're worried about. Here comes the 0-2 pitch to Nolan Jones. Up, and it's 1-2. Salt Lake 6, Tacoma 4. It's been a frustrating week here for the Bees. They've led in 4 of the 5 previous games. They've lost in 4 of the 5 previous games. The 1-2. Jones takes outside. The count's at 2 balls and 2 strikes. Michael Arroyo waiting on deck. Nolan Jones, one of the 9 players for Tacoma this year with multiple home runs in a game. 2-2 laced. High. Deep left field. Marlowe back. At the track. At the wall. Leaps up. And we're tied. Nolan Jones with an opposite field 2-run shot. And it's 6-6 here in the bottom of the ninth. Nolan Jones with his 17th home run of the year. That's his third against the Salt Lake Bees during this series. He had some huge swings in last night's game, and he came up with the biggest swing of the game today. A couple of extra base hits to start off the bottom of the ninth. The save is blown for Ort. Now Caleb trying to get the win, as this pitch is fouled off at home plate. It's 0-1. 6-6 ball game. Michael Arroyo, 1-for-4 tonight, singled in the first. Rowdy Rodriguez robbed him of a hit. That was back in the third. 0-1. Arroyo swings and misses at a pitch upstairs. It's 0-2. Brady Chobin getting loose right now in the pen for the Bees. Lazaro Montes is on deck. Nobody out, nobody on. All tied, six apiece. Ork deals at a tie. 1-2. They're showing Chobin on the video board right now, getting loose. Chobin, who made his return off the IL earlier in this series. 1-2 pitch, line down the left field side, looking fair inside the chalk line and towards the left field wall. Rounding first on his way to second is Arroyo. And the winning run is now in scoring position with nobody out here in the bottom of the ninth. El Arroyo takes this pitch inside knee high and just hooks it perfectly down the left field line. Out of the reach of Reyes at third. Lazaro Montes now coming to the plate. It is likely you would intentionally walk him here in this situation to bring up Fairchild. Montes, who has unbelievable numbers overall in the 2026 season. The difference, though, is that he struggled earlier in this series until he was able to hit a three-run homer last night. He started 1-for-16. He had a three-run homer last night. He has two knocks and a walk today. That's going to be it for Caleb Ork. Doug Davis comes out to get the ball. Brady Chobin coming on. We'll tell you more about Brady, and we'll have the rest of this bottom of the ninth coming up next. We're tied at six. Nobody out. Runner at second on the KSL Sports Zone.
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9: 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But most of the time, it sounds like this. And this. And even this. The first response to wildfire is prevention, not intervention. So douse your flames, keep your vehicles maintained, and let's fight wildfire together. FireSense is the first response.
0: Bottom of the ninth inning, tied up at six. Nobody out. A runner at second. That's Michael Arroyo. And the Bees had a two-run lead coming into the bottom of the ninth. Rivas doubled. Nolan Jones tied it with a two-run homer. And Michael Arroyo doubled after that. There's Laz Montes. And they're going to put him on intentionally. So Montes gets put on to first base. Arroyo at second. Stuart Fairchild is coming to the plate. Fairchild tonight is 0-for-4. He is 3-for-16 in the series. All three hits, extra base hits, two doubles, and a home run. Chobin the righty against Fairchild the righty. Runners with their leads. Corners creeping in. The pitch. Fairchild squares the bunt, pulls back, takes a strike. Helmet tap. He thought it missed. Mickey Smith with the announcement. The video board said it did hit the top of the zone. It's a big strike one here for Brady Chobin. Chobin had to battle hard coming off of the IL. Had his first appearance earlier in this series. Talked about how great it felt to get back out there and compete. Corners creeping in even more. Fairchild swings away and misses. It's 0-2. Boy, there for a moment looked scary with him rearing back to swing as both corners were running downhill as they were coming in. Brady Chobin trying to keep this in a 6-6 game. Bottom of the ninth, runners hit first and second. The 0-2. Fairchild takes low. And the count's at a ball and two strikes. Chobin, an Ohio kid. Grew up idolizing C.C. Sabathia. That was his favorite player. Always wanted to dominate, but always wanted to be in the big situation. Here comes the 1-2. Fairchild lunges at it and fouls it back. We'll do it again. Michael Arroyo. He hit the double. That put him at second. Montes walked intentionally. He's at first. Chauvin, the righty. With the catcher, Porter, setting up on the outside corner of the pitch. And it's lifted high in the air, right center field deep. Going back, Teodosio. Going back, it is Rodriguez who makes the catch at the edge of the track. Throws it in, and the runners were tagging. Oh, I don't know how that didn't happen. Holding it second is Arroyo. Rodriguez does a great job going back on this ball to the right center field alley. And, I mean, he was on a full-on sprint. And what in the world is Michael Arroyo doing? I looked up and I couldn't find him. And all of a sudden I realized he's on his way back to second base. In no way should he still be at second. What a huge break for the Bees. And what a great play by Rodriguez. Here's Labrada, 2-for-4. First pitch takes for ball one. That's a 90 feet you must have on a ball that's hit that deep. And if it's down, you may score anyway. But what you cannot do there is not advance. First and second, one out. 6-6 the score, bottom nine. 1-0, Labrada takes on the inside corner. And it's a strike for Brady Chauvin. A scoreless inning of work back in game number three. He did have to work around a couple of walks. But overall, looked great coming back out there. First and second. One out. The pitch. Chopped to the right side. Chauvin on the chase. Can't get it. First baseman Candelario underhands to Chauvin. Just in time. Ahead of the head first slide of Victor Labrada. 3-1 the put out. On a soft grounder on the infield. Going to third on the play is Michael Arroyo. Going to second, Lazaro Montes. And here comes Andy Ibanez. He's 0-for-4 today. Miles Mastroboni on deck. But it's Ibanez stepping up to the plate. Winning run at third. Two down, bottom of the ninth. The pitch. Down and away. Picked nicely by the catcher, Porter. And it's 1-0. Ibanez popped up to third in the second. Grounded out to short in the fourth. Struck out in the sixth. Struck out in the eighth. Here comes the pitch from Brady Chauvin. Down and away. It's 2-0. First base is open. What a wild afternoon here in Tacoma. 6 runs, 12 hits, no errors for the Bees. 6 runs, 14 hits, and an error for the Rainiers. Second and third, two down. Chopped to the third base side. Charging Reyes has it. Belt high. Throw to first. It's in time. And the inning is over. And we go to extra innings. The Bees had a 2-run lead evaporate in the bottom of the ninth. A huge base running mistake by Michael Arroyo, and it keeps the Bees breathing. We go to the 10th. We're tied at 6 on the KSL Sports Zone.
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Well, free baseball here in Tacoma today. The Salt Lake Bees and the Tacoma Rainiers. We are tied at 6 apiece. Top of the 10th, Bryce Teodosio is the automatic runner at second base. Logan Porter at the dish. First pitch coming in from Garcia. He wheels around and takes a look at Teodosio, who gets back to second. Now, Porter, who is a very good bunter, don't be surprised to see him put one down right here. Curious to see what their approach is in this top of the 10th with Teodosio over there at second. First pitch, swinging away, grounds it towards the shortstop. Rivas going to third. Teodosio, throw to third, and he's tagged out. 6-5, fielder's choice. And Teodosio, with his head down, knew it. This ball was in front of him. He waited for it to get by him, and then he took off to third. That is a rough way to get your first out in the extra inning. Excellent work there by Rivas, never assuming that the play is to first at all. So Porter at first, Yomer Sanchez at the plate. First pitch, Sanchez takes inside for ball one. 6-6 ball game, top of the 10th inning. Nick Garcia has been excellent for the Tacoma Rainiers in 2026. Holds from the chest and deals. Now pitches outside, two balls and no strikes. Now Garcia, another scoreless inning of relief back on Friday. His ERA now at 2.66. He has not allowed a run in 17 of his 20 outings. A 1.69 ERA in his last 20. Switch hitter Sanchez from the left-hand side. 2-0 pitch, fouls it straight back. And it's 2-1. Among AAA pitchers with at least 20 appearances since June 25th, his 1.69 ERA, second best. And it is the best in AAA, but second best in minor league baseball. He has not allowed a home run in his last 22 appearances. One out, runner at first. Sanchez takes high. And the count's now at 3-1. Yomer Sanchez, who came on for Ben Goble. He would walk back in the 8th inning and then would eventually be caught in a rundown to close the top of the 8th. Here's the 3-1. Sanchez watches it outside, ball 4. First and second, now one out. And back to the top of the order, here's Kyren Paris. Paris was clutch back in the 8th inning with an RBI single. Boy, the Bees had some big 2-out knocks. As Paris had an RBI single in the 8th, and it was Marlowe with an RBI single in the 9th. The Bees just kept staying in front of Tacoma, but Tacoma tied it up on a 2-run home run from Nolan Jones. We're even at 6 in this top of the 10th. Paris, right-hand batter, twisted front foot, first pitch inside, ball 1. And Kyren Paris has reached 4 times tonight. Walked twice, singled twice, drove in a run, scored once. Porter at second, Sanchez at first. The pitch to Paris. Kyren takes at the knees for a strike. He taps his helmet. And the announcement from Mickey Smith. Kyren thought that missed the zone, and it did, just barely inside. Okay, we're talking by a sliver. Can't be much closer. Those are those misses where I don't blame a home plate umpire. With the naked eye and the ball moving that well, it's as close a miss as you can have. Here comes the 2-0 to Paris. Kyren bounces it softly towards the third baseman. Ibanez goes into foul ground, and it bounces by him. But it is foul 2-1. Runners return to first and second. We are tied at 6 in this top of the 10th. Salt Lake and Tacoma had some games where really the late inning drama hasn't been there as often. Throughout the first 5 games, you might be able to say the Friday night game with the grand slam by Mastroboni, but that wasn't really, you know, 8th or 9th inning drama. And Tacoma led the rest of the way. Runners creep into their leads. First and second, one out. Here's the 2-1. Kyren lasers it back up the middle and through into center field. A base hit. Here comes Porter around third going home. Fairchild with a throw to the plate on a bounce. Snap! Tag! He's out!